0: in very different ways. We discuss both. 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
1: 2-1 is a liner back up the middle.

0: the middle and into center field for a base hit. Yelich around third. He will score, and the Brewers on the board first. 1-0 Crew as Terang found the golden snitch. Yelich rips one fair inside the bag down the first baseline. Yelich turns first. He's on his way to second. He's in with a stand-up double to get the Brewers offense off and running from Wrigley.
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5: I'm Chris Filani, NBA Countdown presented by SoFi. We're taking you up to Game 2, Western Conference Finals. Thunder will try to bounce back from Game 1 loss at home against the Spurs. San Antonio looking to take a commanding 2-0 series lead. Tip time just about 20 minutes from now. Well, Jason Kidd and the Mavericks have parted ways after 5 seasons, and February 2nd, 2025, a pretty solid line of demarcation when it comes to assessing the Mavericks' success under Kidd. That was the day, of course, of the Luka Doncic trade. Prior to the trade, Mavericks went to the finals, won 56% of their games under Kidd. Following the trade, just 39-76. That's a .339 winning percentage. Masai Ujiri, Dallas Mavericks' new president of basketball operations, talked about whether the Luka trade factored into his decision to move on from Kidd.
6: I'm in no position to criticize or blame or even really investigate some of the things that that happened then. I've said it very, and I made it very clear, it's something that we have to find healing and move from, and that's my job. I have to be that transition from where we are as an organization, as fans, as media, as anything you want. We have to figure out a way, to slowly move on from this, and I have to hold myself accountable for doing this. And so, no, it did not play any part, in how I thought about this and making this decision.
5: Now, the Mavericks' ability to heal and move on will likely be shaped by their number one pick, Cooper Flagg, a new franchise cornerstone. With more on the situation in Dallas, let's welcome in Christian Clark, who covers the Mavericks for The Athletic. Christian, why did Dallas ultimately decide to move on from Jason Kidd?
7: The Mavericks, when they hired Masai Ujiri to come in and be the president and kind of do a cleanup job, one thing that I think, he made clear: if I'm going to do this, I'm going to have full autonomy. And I think that was kind of the conditions of Masai Ujiri taking this job in Dallas. I'm going to just do what I see fit here. And Masai Ujiri took these last 2 weeks and evaluated a lot of different things in the organization and sat down with Jason Kidd a couple times and ultimately decided we need to make this change. And it wasn't just head coach either, by the way. It was a number of members of the coaching staff. Changes affected the analytics staff, the scouting department. So really, to me, this is Masai Ujiri, crafting the Mavericks in his image. The phrasing he used today to explain the moves was, I felt like we needed a clean slate.
5: Does that clean slate include Kyrie Irving? Where does he fit in all this?
7: That's a very interesting question. Kyrie is 34 years old, has not gotten to play with Cooper Flagg yet because he was out all of last season recovering after ACL surgery. Look, everything that Masai Ujiri has said publicly, he's spoken twice since the Mavericks hired him as president, has been he wants to see Kyrie Irving back in a Mavericks uniform this coming season. He had an anecdote today about Kevin Durant, telling Masai, there's only one Kyrie Irving who's ever walked the earth. I think the phrasing Masai

0: news was we're deeply curious about how Kyrie and Cooper Flagg can fit together. So I would bet that the most likely scenario is Kyrie starts the season, in Dallas in a Mavericks uniform. But look, I mean, everything they're doing is through the lens of building around 19-year-old Cooper Flagg. And, I think it's within the realm of possibility. They look at the situation and they're like, okay, Kyrie's going to be 35 in March. There's a really good deal on the table. Let's at least explore it.
1: Mavericks looking to turn the page. Christian Clark covering the Mavericks for The Athletic. Really appreciate the time.
0: Hey, thanks for having me on.
2: Oh, the Knicks can't make a shot. The Cavs in complete control now. Still a 22-point lead for Cleveland. The crowd is stunned and silent here at MSG. There are fans actually leaving the Garden right now.
3: There's still a lot of time. Anything can happen.
2: Shamet puts it up, and it falls. It hit the rim twice and dropped in to tie it up. Brunson right side. Drives, gets past Harden. Floater off the backboard is good. And the game is tied again with 19 seconds left.
4: Just being in attack mode, just trying to find seams to get to where I feel comfortable.
2: Middle of the lane, floater, of course! Brunson again, 36 for Brunson, destroying James Harden.
3: There's no secret we were attacking Harden.
2: One of the greatest comebacks in playoff history. Trailing by 22 in the fourth quarter, the Knicks come storming back.
5: This team, all we want to do is make the city proud and bring the city wins. And to be able to accomplish that tonight in a night where it didn't seem like it was going to happen is an honor.
1: Well, that was just 24 hours ago in Midtown Manhattan. Entering Tuesday night, teams trailing by 22 points or more in the fourth quarter of a playoff game were 1-594 over the last 30 postseasons. Throw one more victory up on the board after New York's 115-104 overtime win over the Cavs. Knicks outscored the Cavaliers 44-11 over the final 12 minutes and 49 seconds of the game. That's the last 7:49 of the fourth quarter plus overtime. Part of the story, the defensive struggles of James Harden. He allowed the Knicks to shoot 9-for-15 as the primary defender in the fourth quarter at overtime per ESPN tracking. And Donovan Mitchell faded as well. He and Harden combined for just 3 points, 1-of-10 from the field, missed all five of their three-pointers, and had a couple of turnovers as well over those last 12 minutes and 49 seconds that decided and gave the Knicks a one-game lead in the Eastern Conference Finals. Your look inside the numbers brought to you by Gusto. 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So all of that added up to an epic collapse, a one-game series lead for New York. Cleveland looks to turn the page. Game two tomorrow night, 7:30 Eastern. The coverage starts on ESPN Radio. And for a look ahead to the second game from a Cavs perspective, I'm joined by Emmett Golden of ESPN Cleveland. And Emmett, Cavs head coach Kenny Atkinson had a few moves last night that really left people second-guessing at the end of game one. But what would you say was his biggest mistake?
6: I think his biggest mistake was the lack of calling timeouts. You know, he had four of them when the run began, and, you know, maybe when the lead got to 15, you call a timeout. Maybe when it gets to 12, and I think especially not using the use it or lose it timeout. He just kind of failed the guys. This Cavs team coming off of back-to-back seven-game series, it wasn't unusual to see guys tired, and I think him not using timeouts, especially at the very, very end of regulation, was probably the worst offense of quite a few the other night.
1: Well, another one that was discussed quite a bit was the use of James Harden down the stretch. We got Mike Brown on the other side flat out saying they were totally targeting him. Does Cleveland maybe need to think about getting him off the floor for some of those late game matchup situations?
6: I mean, especially with a lead. I think they do. You know, the thing about last night was they had such a substantial lead. It's not like you needed Harden scoring out there. So it is something that they need to at least think about. And also maybe change, you know, the switching. They switched every screen. Maybe they need to stop that. I think that would help James out a little bit as well.
1: All right, Emma, let's give Cleveland fans a little bit of hope here going into game two. What's the biggest reason for optimism that you're seeing for the Cavs after that game one collapse?
6: Well, I mean, just as of last night, they were up 22 on the road in the Garden. They got there because they play really good basketball. And if you follow this team, they go up and down. So, you know, just as they let go of the rope and blew that huge lead last night, they could come out and put a very good game together. So we know this team can score. They can defend. They just don't do it all the time. So I think

0: Cavalier fans should feel good knowing that they have the ability to win a game on the road out there in Madison Square Garden.
1: All right, Emmett Golden, ESPN Cleveland, appreciate the time.
0: Thanks for having me.
1: And you can catch Emmett after tonight's game on ESPN Radio's Game Night alongside Q Myers. It's NBA Countdown presented by SoFi. I'm Chris Villani. Game 2 coming up. Spurs and the Thunder. Victor Wembanyama will try to lead the Spurs to a 2-0 series lead after an incredible Game 1 performance. 41 points, 24 rebounds, 3 blocks. Only two other players have put up those numbers in the postseason. 40, 24, and 3. Hakeem Olajuwon did it twice. Shaq was the last to do it. That was 26 years ago before Wemby was even born. Our own Christine Lisi looks back on Wemby's wonderful Game 1.
2: That's going to do it. San Antonio has taken Game 1 of the Western Conference Finals. They outlast the Thunder in two overtimes, led by their all-world third-year center, Victor Wembanyama, 41 points and 24 rebounds in the Game 1 win.
3: Game 1 of the Western Conference Finals was the Victor Wembanyama show, with the 22-year-old sensation becoming the youngest player with 40 points and 20 rebounds in a playoff game in NBA history. Spurs head coach Mitch Johnson on what makes Wemby so special.
4: He has a rare desire to step into every moment that's in front of him. And I think he has showed in his 3 years in a lot of different situations with a lot of different circumstances that he's going to attack those moments.
3: Wembanyama is just the second player in Spurs history with a 40-point, 20-rebound playoff game and the fourth player to reach those marks in a road conference finals game, joining a trio of Hall of Famers, Wilt Chamberlain, Elgin Baylor, and Kareem Abdul-Jabbar. ESPN NBA analyst Chinea Gwumike.
5: It wasn't just a statement to the Oklahoma City Thunder. I think this was a statement to the entire NBA that Victor Wembanyama is here to stay. It's officially the Wemba. This was one of the best playoff performances I have ever seen.
3: With Wemby leading the way, 109 of the 122 points from the Spurs in Game 1 were scored by players aged 25 or younger, the second most in a conference finals game in NBA history. The average age of the Spurs Game 1 lineup was 22.9 years old, the youngest in a conference finals game since the round was established in the 1970-71 season. ESPN's Michael Wilbon.
6: Wemby's presence makes everybody else get better. You have to evolve and evolve at a quicker pace because he's there. So in order to get near him, in the frame with him, you're going to have to get better.
1: 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With more on Victor Wembanyama and the Spurs' pursuit of a two-game lead in the Western Conference Finals, Spurs head coach Mitch Johnson spoke with Mark Kestisher and PJ Carlissimo.
7: Mitch, impressive start to this series, 41-24 for Wemby. I got to come up with a few other words to describe what he does out there because he does things we don't normally see. But you've had him for 3 years of development now. What did you take away from those 49 minutes in Game 1?
4: Just his ability to continue to attack all the moments in front of him, to play through fatigue, to sprint through the finish line in terms of playing the amount of minutes with the amount of physicality and execution we needed. So there's a mental component of that. There's an emotional component of that, being on the road in the conference finals. And then also, obviously, the ability to do it in live and living color, which would be the physical part. And so I think just the totality of all that's the most impressive.
8: How concerned are you with fatigue?
4: I would probably say more mindful than concerned. Fortunately for us, they had to play the same amount of minutes that we did. But yeah, there'll be some guys tonight that will probably get in there a little bit earlier on in a longer stint, whether it's Keldon Johnson, Carter Bryant, Harrison Barnes, Jordan McLaughlin might get a run, depending on what's going on with Fox. And so I think we'll continue to lean on the depth of, as we have all year, and specifically with the circumstances from last game even more.
7: Good start Monday. Good luck tonight.
4: Thank you.
7: It's Mitch Johnson, head coach of the Spurs. Back to Chris in the studio.
1: Yeah, Mitch Johnson alluded to it there, but it's now official. Spurs will not have De'Aaron Fox for the second straight game, still dealing with that lingering ankle injury that dates back to the last series against Minnesota. So San Antonio will look for a 2-0 lead sans De'Aaron Fox. I'm Chris Villani. Coming up next on NBA Countdown presented by SoFi. Will the Spurs come out of OKC in control of the West Finals, or can the Thunder even up the series? Tip off for the Paycom Center is next. 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
14: It's a series we've all been waiting for. Wemby and the Spurs, SGA and the Thunder.
15: Caruso off the pass, and AC drills the three. He's got 10 off the Thunder bench. Castle to the right, inside Wemby, turns and flushes emphatically with the left hand. Dort corner three, yes! Pass to SGA on the wing, gonna drive on Castle to the basket, lays it in for the tie!
16: SGA was able to get going by getting a couple of dunks, getting to the rim.
15: Wembanyama dribbles under pressure, blocked by Holmgren, and we're going to overtime! Drives inside of SGA and dunks it over the MVP, Steph Castle.
17: This thing was an instant classic. 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
15: Down floor, Wemby gonna go for the long three of the tie, and he hit it. He pulled up from 30 feet away.
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2: 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Out we go to Paycom Center in Oklahoma City. Once again, our crew with the call with George Sedano and PJ Carlissimo. Here's Mark Kestisher.
1: Chris Filani, thank you very much. We welcome everybody to Oklahoma City, where we had a classic of a game one to open this Western Conference Finals. Double overtime San Antonio win over the Thunder. The historic numbers from Victor Wembanyama with 41 points and a career-high 24 rebounds. And PJ, all you've heard this year is San Antonio's ahead of schedule potentially, but they appear to be right on time. This is not a team that walked in here afraid, and they have dominated Oklahoma City in the season series.
3: Yeah, they're not doing it with mirrors. They're doing it with defense, and they're doing it with talent. Very young talent, very playoff inexperienced talent, and they're also dealing for the second time without their veteran backcourt man who runs the team, De'Aaron Fox. It's incredibly impressive, Kesty, but these two teams are so similar and so close to each other, I think we may actually not be greedy and say, let's have another game as good as game one.
1: Well, the guy who's been stepping in for De'Aaron Fox, Dylan Harper, all of 20 years of age, and today was announced as part of the all-rookie first team. Let's get PJ Carlissimo's game plan for game two. It's brought to you by SoFi. Need a game plan? Go with SoFi. Get your money right.
3: Well, for both teams, it's about the lines, the three-point line. OKC had four more threes. That was plus 12 in game one. Free throw line, San Antonio shot 10 more free throws. That was plus 11. Those two lines are going to be very important. San Antonio has to limit turnovers. 23 turnovers for 28 OKC points. It's almost impossible to win doing that, but they did it. OKC, they've got to limit San Antonio's points in the paint. That was mostly Wemby, 52 paint points. You can't survive allowing that.
1: Give me the starting lineups for game two, and for both teams, they remain the same. Dylan Harper in for De'Aaron Fox for the Spurs. Stephon Castle and Harper will be your backcourt. Front line of Devin Vassell and Julian Champagne and Victor Wembanyama, of course, in the middle. For Oklahoma City, they're going to stay with their double big lineup. Shai Gilgeous-Alexander and Lu Dort in the backcourt. Jalen Williams, Chet Holmgren up front, and Isaiah Hartenstein. Only 12 minutes in game one, but we'll get the start. No De'Aaron Fox for the second straight game. For more on that, let's bring in George Sedano.
4: Thanks, Kesty. Yeah, De'Aaron hurt his ankle in that last series against Minnesota. He told some members of the media that he went through the last couple of games in that series without really being able to jump all that well because the ankle was so sore. He adjusted by taking a lot of set shots and runners. Gave it a go today in warm-ups, but just not ready to go into game action, Kesty.
1: Appreciate it, George. And this will be the 12th game that Fox has missed, 10 in the regular year, game one, and San Antonio 8-3 in those 11 games that he's missed. So they've got plenty, this young Spurs team.
3: They do. It's going to be a major factor. Kesty, I think more so tonight because you got teams that are so fatigued from Monday night. They're going to miss De'Aaron Fox even more tonight.
1: Been a ton of minutes that were played in game number one. Devin Vassell played over 50 minutes. Victor Wembanyama, Steph Castle played close to 49 minutes. Shai Gilgeous-Alexander, 51 minutes to lead all Oklahoma City players.
3: In other words, there's some very tired players. Both these coaches will manage the minutes differently tonight.
1: 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We've got Tony Brothers, Josh Chivin, and Carl Lane, our officials, Wembanyama and Holmgren to jump center. San Antonio in the white uniforms, OKC in the blue for the second straight game, and the tip-controlled Wembanyama and the San Antonio Spurs as Steph Castle works the front court to our right. Everyone on their feet, alternating sections of blue and white t-shirts. Castle works to the left. Now Vassell, catch and shoot three on its way, missed, rebounded by Hartenstein.

0: time big matchup that time. It was Isaiah Hartenstein matched up with Wemby.
1: Shai Gilgeous-Alexander, slow start the other night. Penetrates and kicks to the wing. Here's Dort now in the lane, fading from 14, and the first points go to OKC.
0: Yeah, Lou Dort struggled shooting the ball the other night.
1: San Antonio quickly in the front court. Victor Wembanyama on the Thunder logo, and he's got Hartenstein very physical against him. Wemby works three-point line. Now goes up, look for contact, chucked it up at the rim. They'll say before the shot, Josh Tiven, the official, and he's hearing it from the crowd on the late whistle, foul against Hartenstein. Well, they've been very physical with Wembanyama. They may even turn that up a notch here tonight.
0: Well, he was fouled twice before he shot the ball. I'm actually surprised they didn't give him the two free throws. Mark Pagnot was at half court complaining. Josh Tiven was trying to push him back in the coach's box.
1: Off the inbound pass to Vassell. Missed a three from the wing. They're 0 for 2. Vassell struggled shooting the ball in game one. Jalen Williams just back from a hammy. Penetrates and passes to Dort. Comes across the free throw line. Dylan Harper tried to steal it but got a piece. And Harper is going to get called for the foul.
0: But he had a lot of ball. I'm waiting to see the replay. But Lou Dort, obviously a lot more aggressive. He was 2 for 6 in game one, 1 for 5 from the field. Devin Vassell started out struggling, but he ended up making some big threes late. He got 2 open looks to start for San Antonio, missed both of them.
1: First free throw for Dort, rattles and falls off, no good. It's only Dort's 3rd free throw of the entire postseason. He's got another one coming here. You mentioned aggressive early and attacking the paint. That was something they didn't do as much as they wanted in game one.
0: No, without question, they settled a little too much. They didn't shoot the threes well in the first half, Kesty, but then in the second half, they shot it very well, and the three-point line was a big advantage for OKC.
1: Dort splits the free throws, hitting the second, 3-0 Thunder. We're 1:10 into game two. Stephon Castle, outstanding second-year man from UConn. Penetrates the arc, drives hard through the lane, pass to Vassell on the right. Up top, Champagne. He'll drive into Dort. Whistle and a block call on Dort. Champagne's shot no good, and he goes to the deck. Helped up by Wembanyama. 2 free throws coming.
0: I don't think any of the calls were difficult, but it does seem like the referees are setting the tone tonight. They're going to call it a little bit tighter.
1: We could be seeing a lot of free throws here in game number two, at least by these opening 1:20 here of game two.
0: Well, hopefully the teams and the referees will adjust.
1: Champagne at the line. First of two is good. That is the first point for the San Antonio Spurs. Champagne, who of course was undrafted, made his way to San Antonio and has played 185 straight regular season games. Been a terrific pickup for this young Spurs team hitting both.
0: Not just a shooter, an excellent defender. He's really become a valuable player for the Spurs.
1: 3-2, San Antonio within a point. Lou Dort works it on top. Now we'll bounce it to J-Dub between the circles. Coming out defensively, Vassell. Now the lob over the top for Holmgren. Makes the catch against Wembanyama. Passes out to the wing to Shai Gilgeous-Alexander. SGA one dribble, step back, deep jumper. Good! SGA knocking it home.
0: Tough corner baseline shot.
1: Quickly down floor, Vassell's wide open, and he drills a three. Nobody able to get to him on the wing.
0: You cannot let Devin Vassell shoot open shots. He's going to start making them. He's struggling so far in the playoffs, but he's too good a shooter.
1: 5-5 score. J-Dub drives, right elbow jumper's pure. Jalen Williams giving the Thunder the lead.
0: Mid-range, except for SGA's shot. 3 shots in the paint.
1: Dort got screened off. Wembanyama shoots a three and connects. Victor Wembanyama hit the biggest three of game one in the first overtime. 8-7 San Antonio. SGA probing out on the left baseline. Double comes with Victor and Castle. Pass tipped by Castle out of bounds. Stays with OKC with 12 to shoot.
0: San Antonio's game plan the same. They want to channel SGA towards Wemby, and they would help out of the corner. So he's looking at 2.5 or 3 defenders every possession when he dribbles the ball.
1: Inbound, Hartenstein gets it to Gilgeous-Alexander. Off the bounce against Castle. Gets outside the paint, shoots the midi and hits. That's 2 mid-range jumpers for Shai Gilgeous-Alexander.
0: Looks much more comfortable than he did most of Monday night.
1: He's 1 for 4 in the first half. He's hit his first 2 tonight. Here's Harper spinning, getting deep on Dort and scoring. And if you move Lou Dort, you've got
0: strength. I'm just going to say, Lou Dort is one of the best and strongest defenders in the league.
1: 10 to

0: 9 Spurs on the rookie's basket. Here's J-Dub getting a whistle coming across the midcourt of the paint.
1: Oh, it's on Wemby. I thought it was on Dylan Harper.
0: It'll be on Wemby. That'll be his first. And you hear the crowd reacting to Victor Wembanyama getting a foul called against him. It'll put Jalen Williams at the free throw line.
1: I'm watching the replay.
0: Hartenstein was manhandling Wemby. That was a replay.
1: Like 2 plays ago.
0: Yeah, previous that we're watching from NBC. Are they going to challenge this?
1: Yeah, I want to see the replay. I didn't even think Wemby was in the play. I thought the foul was on Dylan Harper. This might be a strange replay where they're correct and the foul goes the other way. I don't know if you can call a proximate foul on the same team.
0: We will get a San Antonio coaches challenge. We'll hear Tony Brothers, our official, tell us what they're looking at. It's going to be the foul on Wemby.
2: The ruling on the floor, defensive foul, San Antonio. The player's been challenged by San Antonio.
0: 8:59 to go, first quarter. We'll tell you how they adjudicated coming up next, early in game number 2. San Antonio 10, the Thunder 9. 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
1: 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We go with George Sedano and PJ Carlissimo. Here's Mark Kestisher.
2: All right, Chris, and I was surprised Mitch Johnson went for an early challenge, but his guys behind the bench saw something because it's going to be a foul on Hartenstein, his second, so no foul on Wembanyama.
3: Before
2: offensive
3: Wemby
2: foul.
3: Fouled, Isaiah Hartenstein was holding him from going to help. That was what the call was. But as you said, Kesty, surprising this early in the game, but real confidence being shown by Mitch Johnson, his assistants in the second row, and they were dead right.
2: And I don't know if Hartenstein is going to play more than 12 minutes, but Mark Daigneault's going to leave his starting center on the floor with two fouls.
3: Well, he can go to the one big when he brings Caruso in and slides Holmgren over on Wemby if they want to stay big.
2: San Antonio with it. Here's a pass to Dylan Harper. Mid-post spins on Holmgren. Passes Vassell coming like a freight train to the baseline. His jumper no good, and Hartenstein grabs the rebound.
3: Devin Vassell has taken four shots already, Kesty.
2: Oklahoma City's made all four of their shots here early, and they trail by one. SGA goes right at Wemby, lost it, but Hartenstein has it on the wing. Gives it back to SGA. It is hard for Shai Gilgeous-Alexander to drive past the length of Victor Wembanyama. Passes out to Holmgren. Two to shoot. Into the lane. Vassell taps it away. Half a second to shoot. Just got it off. Wave it off. Too late. Shot clock violation.
3: Really good job running at Chet Holmgren, not allowing him to shoot the three. And then Devin Vassell knocked the ball loose. That caused the 24-second violation.
2: Illustrating the defenses for both teams as Harper drives hard into Hartenstein down low. Pass Vassell, left side Champagne. 8 minutes to go in the first. Pass, touch pass from Harper to Vassell. From the angle, takes a three, missed it just to the right. And Dort's got the rebound. 1 for 5 early for Vassell. J-Dub drives right to the free throw line, turns, fades, awkward shot, never got to the rim, and Wembanyama picks it up.
3: J-Dub telling Josh Tiven, the official, that he was fouled.
2: 10-9 San Antonio, pass to Victor, tapped away, Vic got it back, poked away by SGA. Gilgeous-Alexander gets by Vassell, sets up baseline left, turns, up fake, Vassell stays on his feet. Out to Dort, now Hartenstein, drives, push shot from 15, straight down, got it over the extended arm of Wemby.
3: Excellent start for OKC. Wemby looks winded, which is often the case early in the game. Talk about getting your second win. That's a foul.
2: Castle attacking the basket hard, and SGA fouls him right at the cup as Castle went for the jam.
3: Two hands right at SGA.
2: First foul on the two-time MVP, Gilgeous-Alexander. Luke Kornet getting set to come in as you're right. And, you know, I just got to look over at Wembanyama, and he's looking at Mitch saying, why are you taking me out so early? Let me stay in.
3: I don't know if Mitch is going to tell him. It's because you suck and win.
2: First free throw is good for Stephon Castle. Game is tied at 11. Kornet in. Wembanyama out. Also, Keldon Johnson, the sixth man of the year, comes in for Julian Champagne.
3: Surprising, Alex Caruso in. Chet Holmgren out, and Isaiah Hartenstein, even with two fouls, is in. Now we're going to get him out.
2: Jalen Williams, Jay will enter. The bigger of the two Jalen Williams is. And, of course, Alex Caruso had a playoff career-high 31 points and a career-high 8 three-pointers in the Game 1 loss.
3: Never been done off the bench in an NBA playoff game except by Seattle native
2: Jason Terry. Castle hits both free throws. Spurs go in front 12-11. Coming up on 7 minutes to go, first quarter, game two. Jay Will has it from J-Dub. Gets it to Shai Gilgeous-Alexander against Harper. Stoned right on the baseline left. Gives it up and gets it back. Harper, really good young defender. There's the double team. Cross court, Dort, three to shoot. Outside, Jay Will for three. Hits it! Arkansas's Jalen Williams puts Oklahoma City up two.
3: Well, the Arkansas coach, I don't believe he coached Jalen Williams, but John Calipari sitting courtside.
2: In the house, Castle pass cross court, stolen by J-Dub. Feeds SGA toward the rack, layup falls off the rim, and no whistle.

0: Daigle can't believe it.
1: Yeah, but once again, OKC is not converting numbers.
0: Keldon Johnson, a three, missed it. Castle, offensive rebound, goes right into Jay Will, no good. Ball tipped. Castle gets his own miss, up fakes, and gets fouled on his way up.
1: Are you kidding me?
0: How about that effort from Stephon Castle?
1: I tell you what, Kesty, Mark Daigneault has a complaint. He thought SGA was fouled. But we didn't talk to Mark before the game. Repeatedly the other night, in advantage situations in transition, OKC was unable to convert. And it wasn't Wemby. It was the smaller players that were denying them.
0: And they're doing it again here to start game number two. And you can still see Shai Gilgeous-Alexander's a little bit uncomfortable because of the size and length and defense of the Spurs here early in the game, as A.J. Mitchell will come in replacing SGA, who's 2 for 3, 4 points, headed to the bench after Castle hit the first of two.
1: These two teams, Kesty, are so similar and so evenly matched. It seems, watching this game and the start that OKC had, feels like they're dominating the game. And you look up at the scoreboard, and it's 14-13, with Castle with a free throw to tie the game. So they just can't get away from each other.
0: They've played six times previously, and San Antonio has won 5 of the 6, including game one in the classic double overtime thriller Monday night. Castle hits both free throws, indeed ties the game at 14.
1: One starter on the floor for OKC, and I'm trying to count two for San Antonio.
0: Castle and Vassell for San Antonio. Dort the only starter for OKC. As Mitchell works from the top with a left-hand dribble, crosses to the right. Keldon Johnson, now Castle comes over, pokes it away. San Antonio's defense remains on point. Under 6 minutes to go, first quarter. Castle on the drive against Caruso. Finds Cornette at the rim for the slam to take the lead.
1: Nice penetration and a sweet little pass, interior pass from Steph Castle.
0: 16-14 Spurs. Jared McCain with it, driving into the post. Johnson cuts him off. They send it back outside to the perimeter. Mitchell to Dort. Dort tries to drive by Castle. Slithers in deep. Finds a corner man. That's McCain, his three-pointer in and out. And it falls out, rebounded by Castle.
1: We see the subs by both coaches, Kesty. They're concerned with fatigue.
0: Castle pulls, free throw line jumper. Yes, Stephon Castle giving San Antonio a 4-point lead. He's got 6 points. And indeed, Oklahoma City has played 9 guys here early, 8 for San Antonio. McCain drives against the bigger Cornette, takes him underneath. Finds Mitchell out in the left corner. Drives Carter Bryant into the low box. Flips it up around the rim. And down it goes for A.J. Mitchell.
1: OKC, clearly part of their game plan is to attack the rim. They're putting it on the floor. They're taking the ball to the basket much more and much more successfully than they did on Monday.
0: 18-16 Spurs, 4:41 to go here in the first quarter. OKC is going to go to a 10th player in the quarter as Wallace, Kalen Wallace gets set to check in. Here's Keldon Johnson spinning. Down low against Williams. Might have traveled. No call.
1: He did travel.
0: Yeah, he picked up the pivot, but he missed the shot, and OKC has it. Mitchell at the top. They work it to the right corner. Dort catch and shoot three for the lead. 19-18 Thunder. 4:10, clock moving, first quarter. Spurs with it, front court. Stephon Castle drives free throw line, puts up a tough runner that goes down. Went right into traffic and hit it.
1: You want to tell Steph Castle that he played 49 minutes on Monday night?
0: I don't think he ever gets tired. Here is Jay Will. Jay Williams missing a three straight on. Long rebound. It's McCain who has the offensive rebound. Takes it toward the rim. Flips it with a right hand. No good. But a whistle and a foul. Going to go against San Antonio. And that's going to be free throws for the Thunder.
1: Stephon Castle has the last 10 points for the San Antonio Spurs. He played 48 minutes and 51 seconds on Monday night.
0: The only thing in his column on game one were the 11 turnovers, but he had 11 assists to go to 17 points, coming off the 32-point clincher against Minnesota. Crowd, by the way, was on Devin Vassell, his first.
1: Let me correct myself. He's got 8 of 10. He had the assist to Luke Cornette on the
0: but
1: other
0: But he's
1: one.
0: Been involved in all 10
1: exactly.
0: points.
1: Exactly.
0: First free throw, McCain is good. Lou Dort's going to get a rest. Cason Wallace checking in. Cason Wallace, of course, played for John Calipari at Kentucky, along with Shai Gilgeous-Alexander.
1: Yeah, I was just going to say, Cal's got guys all over the place.
0: That's right. Jared McCain, who came over in February at the deadline from the 76.

0: Sixers. Free throw on its way is good. McCain's been terrific in the postseason, 52% from three. Tied at 20, 3:45 to go, first quarter. Spurs took the opener in double overtime. Keldon Johnson gets across the timeline for San Antonio. Standing dribble. Champagne set a high screen. Keldon Johnson now dribbles toward the arc, penetrates it down to the baseline left. Cut off, five to shoot. Outside they go, Champagne. His three-pointer missed everything. Dylan Harper tried to save it, but could not, out of bounds to the Thunder.
1: Judy Champagne's telling Keldon Johnson, go earlier. They went very late. He was dribbling the ball out near half court for a long time.
0: A.J. Mitchell a little bit out of control with the dribble. Turned it over. He's late getting back. A 5-on-4 for the Spurs. Champagne to Keldon Johnson. Corner three is good. And the Spurs have taken the lead. Timeout Thunder on the triple by Keldon Johnson.
1: A.J. Mitchell's limping, Kesty. I don't know whether he got kneed in the thigh or what, but he seems to be favoring that right leg as he walks toward the bench.
0: Keep an eye on that. Mitchell, who's been terrific for the Oklahoma City Thunder, especially with J-Dub Jalen Williams being out at the start of the postseason. Timeout, 3:05 to go, first quarter in game two. Spurs 23, the Thunder 20. 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
0: 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Mark Kestisher, PJ Carlissimo with you, and George Sedano is behind the OKC bench.
10: Kesty, three quick things. A.J. Mitchell was being worked on by the trainer. Right leg seems fine. We'll be back in the game. Alex Caruso told his teammates, guys, we got to be more mature offensively and get to our spots, move the ball until we get to our spots. Mark Degnov, their head coach, was stressing their spacing on offense, Kesty.
1: I'll tell you what's jumping out at me, Georgie, the shooting. OKC shooting 67%, but they've got four turnovers. Part of that spacing that they were talking about in the timeout. And so far, it's early, but San Antonio winning the lines. They have three threes.

0: and 6 free throws already.
1: We have had 9 lead changes and 4 ties here with 3 minutes to go in the first. OKC with it. Jared McCain drives. Scoop shot high off the glass. Won't go down.
0: They've missed a lot of layups.
1: Here's Keldon Johnson on the drive. Hard into Holmgren. Can't put it there. Johnson tip first. No. Second won't go. Another offensive rebound. This time Cornett for the putback.
0: OKC is missing at the rim. San Antonio's converting, sometimes with Moses Malone rebounds.
1: And this is without Wembanyama in the game right now. Here's J-Dub trying to get a whistle. Couldn't on an awkward shot that missed. Bryant with it into the front court. Now attacks the rim. Wemby cuts him off. Pass is stolen. OKC with numbers 2-on-1. McCain's going to drive. Lift for J-Dub, who throws it down on the alley-oop.
0: Cannot turn the ball over against OKC. Carter Bryant left his feet. Rookie mistake.
1: Victor Wembanyama off the San Antonio bench, waiting to check in. 2:08, clock moving, first quarter. San Antonio in possession, up 3. Here's the rookie, Dylan Harper, starting again for Fox. Hops to his right, wide open 20-footer is a miss, and rebounded by the Thunder. SGA getting set to check in when Wemby does. Here's McCain at the top, off his feet, gives it to J-Dub. Now to the left side, Wallace. Now sends it up top, Holmgren, his three-pointer. Oh, net to tie the game at 25.
0: Carter Bryant is step slow, getting there to take Holmgren off the line.
1: 1:35 to go in the first, and Holmgren got the near steal. Rather, Iggy Mitchell got the near steal as he poked it away, and right in front of us, the ball goes out of bounds. Wemby will check in. SGA will check in, and for the first time in the conference finals, Jordan McLaughlin will check in for San Antonio.
0: No question, both coaches acutely aware of the fatigue factor.
1: McLaughlin, who was acquired in the De'Aaron Fox trade last year to San Antonio. Here's Harper. Bounces it off his foot. Diving on the floor. McCain has a great save. OKC does not have numbers. Holmgren flips to SGA. Left of the circle. Pass to Wallace. Three-pointer good for Cason Wallace.
0: Another turnover. More points off the turnover for OKC.
1: 8 straight Thunder points. 28-25 lead. McLaughlin sidestep right. Open 3. On its way and in. First shot of the conference finals. A triple for McLaughlin.
0: McLaughlin will help them with his ball handling also. Kessie take a little bit of pressure off the young guards.
1: Tied at 28. SGA tries to penetrate. Goes to McCain on the right. Now he gets into the paint. Puts up a 12-footer. And it's all net for Jared McCain. 30-28 Thunder. Keldon Johnson riding A.J. Mitchell deep. SGA got the block, but San Antonio the loose ball. Harper behind the back. McLaughlin has it on top of the perimeter. Now they go back to Harper. 30 seconds to go, first quarter. Shot clock at 8. Harper to Champagne. Squares for 3. And it's good. Julian Champagne putting San Antonio in front.
0: Spurs have a foul to give if they so choose.
1: That is our 11th lead change in the first quarter of game 2. 20 seconds to go in the first. Pass to McCain for 3. Not there. Tapped out. Mitchell's got it for OKC. Now AJ's going to drive. Gets deep. A whistle. Shot falls off the rim. No good. 10:08 on the clock. 2 more free throws coming for the Thunder.
0: Kevin Johnson knocked down at 3, but he's looked a little out of sorts right now. He got beat on the dribble penetration, and he's looked a little hesitant with the ball on offense, which is very unlike Keldon Johnson. He got 10.8 seconds for this last possession coming up for San Antonio, and no foul to give for OKC. They've committed 14 fouls already.
1: Looks like Devin Vassell's going to check in between free throws for those last 10 seconds for San Antonio. First free throw is good. Dort in, McCain out. Keldon Johnson heads out with Vassell checking in for the Spurs.
0: Yeah, I'm sure Keldon Johnson's going to be fine. Just hasn't looked right to me.
1: Now Alex Caruso, little defensive add. SGA will head to the bench. Shai Gilgeous-Alexander, 4 points, 3 assists here in this first quarter. A.J. Mitchell at the line. Free throws good. Game is tied at 31. 10 seconds to go, first quarter. Jordan McLaughlin into the front court to Wemby. Wemby head of steam into a double team, and it's an offensive foul on Victor Wembanyama. Cason Wallace took the charge. Wemby shaking that left hand or wrist after the heavy contact.
0: Now, Wemby was out of control. It's his first team foul, and maybe as importantly, 4

0: 4.4 seconds now. I say, Joe, we have the 11th OKC player coming into the game, Kesty. 4.4 seconds for OKC to get a shot off here. No foul to give for the San Antonio Spurs.
1: 9 of the 10 who've already played have scored for Oklahoma City. The only one who hasn't, Alex Caruso. Inbound Mitchell to Jay Will for 3 off the back iron. No good at the end of the first quarter. Wow, what a first. 13 lead changes, 5 ties, including this one, 31 all after one.
0: Monday night, it was 27 all after one. These two teams, I'm telling you, it's really hard for either one to get away from the other.
1: End of one in Oklahoma City. The Thunder and the Spurs deadlocked at 31. This is the Western Conference Finals on ESPN Radio and the ESPN app presented by Gusto.
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13: 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Start of the second quarter with George Dono and PJ Carlissimo. Here's Mark Kestisher.
1: All right, Chris, and let's check in with George behind the Spurs bench.
15: Guys, Sean Sweeney, their defensive coordinator and lead assistant, was telling the guys they got to close out much better, that they got to make sure that they stay.

0: Caruso, the only member of the 11 who played early, going to the line for two.
1: I don't know if they'll challenge, they'll waste the challenge now, because Wemby was vertical. Alex jumped right into his chest.
0: Getting a look at that NBC replay.
1: I don't think they're going to challenge. It's, you can't use your last challenge beginning of the second quarter.
0: First free throw is good, and Isaiah Joe is on the floor, so 11. He also doesn't have a point.
1: 11 players for
0: 10
1: OKC.
0: Of the 11 have scored.
1: 60% field goal percentage for OKC in the first quarter. Turnovers, Kesty, a problem for both teams. 5 for the Spurs, 4 for OKC.
0: Caruso hits both. Thunder take a 2-point lead, 33-31, just underway second quarter. Jordan McLaughlin using some guard depth with De'Aaron Fox out, feeds Wemby just inside the arc, back to the basket, and the 7-footer Hartenstein defending with 5 to shoot, fakes the spin, pass McLaughlin, bodied by Joe, and before the shot, a whistle against Isaiah Joe using the body against McLaughlin.
1: McLaughlin's already helped San Antonio because he's settled him down and he's relieved some of the ball handling pressure off Steph Castle and Dylan Harper.
0: They reset the shot clock to 14. Inbound on the left sideline into Castle. Castle gets away from Caruso, but he lost the dribble and turned it over. Jay Gildas-Alexander into the front court. SGA stopped, will go to Caruso corner, wants it back, gets it on the wing. Guarded by the long limb, Castle puts it on the deck. Wemby waiting. Over to Caruso for three. Yep. Alex Caruso hit 8 the other night with his first tonight.
1: Well, there's the same help. They put Wemby in a position where he helps, and he leaves Caruso wide open.
0: Castle lobs toward Wemby. Batted away by Caruso. Caruso and Hartenstein doing a nice job on Wemby. There's a whistle as SGA on the other end gets off a shot. No good. Ends up on the deck, and will get to the free throw line.
1: Well, SGA, who's made the most free throws per game in the playoffs, doing a much more effective job getting to the rim. Steph Castle started out all right in the first quarter, but he's gotten sloppy here in the second with a couple of turnovers. Turnovers hurting San Antonio, Kes. Already 7 turnovers, 10, that's 11 now. 11 points for OKC off those turnovers.
0: 11 now because Gildas-Alexander hit the first free throw. 9 straight Thunder points. SGA at the free throw line. And it's uncanny what a good defender Alex Caruso is, a foot shorter than Wemby. Second free throw good. Correct myself, that's the 9-0 run on that free throw.
1: That's 12 points off turnovers. 7 turnovers.
0: 7-point lead is the largest for either team. OKC with it. Bissell had it slapped away, got it back, and now taps it back to McLaughlin. 9 to shoot. They feed Wemby on top of the arc. Hartenstein covering him. Tries to get by him off the bounce. Puts it off the window. Missed. Using that long left hand, puts the carom off the window and in.
1: I was about to say, Wemby needs to step up for San Antonio, and he did just that.
0: He had 9 offensive rebounds in game 1. 5-point lead. SGA leans in and 1. His shot went down. He ended up on the deck again. And SGA will head to the free throw line. McLaughlin caught him on the elbow.
1: SGA playing like the MVP early. What he's doing also is I think he's finding an area 1 dribble shorter than he went Monday. So I'm not going near Wemby. I'll just stop right here and deal with the primary defender. And so far he's lit the primary defender up, either scoring or getting a trip to the free throw line.
0: SGA, for anybody else, a 24-point average in the last 5 games would be really good, as SGA is the 3-point play. That's below his standard and very inefficient as well, but seeing a much better efficiency tonight.
1: Dylan Harper back on the floor. He's been pretty quiet, Kesty.
0: Harper going to drive, tries to Euro by, and does, and slithers a left-hand layup right by the big Hartenstein.
1: Dylan, listen to us. Figures he had to step up also.
0: 41-35, San Antonio back within 6. SGA met at half court by Vassell, gets a screen, drives against Wemby, now pulls back, had it knocked away. Hartenstein comes up with it. Left side, Isaiah Joe. He drives, feeds Cason Wallace, who peels to the left wing with 5 to shoot. Now in the hands of Caruso. Driving on Wemby, pulls the string, knocks it in from 20 feet away. Nice move by Caruso.
1: Vassell blocked the shot early in the possession. OKC maintained their composure.
0: 8-point lead for the Thunder.

0: an interior pass.
1: Another turnover by Castle.
0: Here's Isaiah Joe for three. Can't convert. Wembanyama the rebound. Lifts it to half court to Castle. Castle the drive. Lays it in against Hartenstein.
1: Well, he's turning the ball over, but he's doing everything else well. 8 points, three boards, and an assist for Stephon Castle.
0: 43-37 Thunder. Under 9 minutes to go in the half. SGA elbow jumper up. Rim and backboard miss. Vassell rebounds. Feeds Wemby, who brings it across the timeline. Back to Vassell. Head of steam. Tripped in the lane. Down he goes. Bodies collide. And Isaiah Joe, I think they're going to call him on the trip. They will. Block foul on Joe, his second. Vassell appears to be all right.
1: Well, his block was really good. SGA got by him, and he reached in from the back and blocked the shot, but it didn't matter. Alex Caruso, the Wemby kryptonite, anytime he gets one-on-one with Wemby, he just feels he can go score.
0: Vassell at the line for two. 8:44 to go first half. First free throw is in. The Spurs now down five.
1: Not counting the two-way players, there's 450 players in the NBA. Alex might be the only one who thinks he can score at will on Wemby.
0: That's a good point. Sometimes it's good, right?
1: Like, exactly.
0: Not to know. Vassell free throw hits them both. Devin Vassell in his sixth year out of Florida State. And the Spurs now back within four. Hartenstein has it. Another push shot from the free throw line. Back iron, front rim, falls off to Wemby.
1: They double team. SGA made him give up the ball at half court.
0: Harper front court. The rookie from Rutgers. Jump pass high, and Vassell goes up to get it. Drives in from the left. Stops dotted line. Lifts it for Wemby. Makes the catch. Now he sends it outside. Castle on the drive. Glides in and throws it down.
1: Hello.
0: What a jam with a right hand elevating until the last second.
1: You're going to see that one over Isaiah Hartenstein, who's an excellent shot blocker.
0: San Antonio within two. Here's Wallace, a corner three. Yes! 5-point lead, Oklahoma City.
1: Jason Wallace is some shooter.
0: He's 2 for 2 from three. Caruso knocks it away. Body's on the floor. Harper can't get it. Caruso trying to get it. Still loose. Ball pops free. Johnson's got it for San Antonio. And he had it poked away. Here comes Oklahoma City running. Caruso leaving it for SGA, who glides it through the cylinder on the slam.
1: Stephon Castle turnovers are killing San Antonio. Mitch Johnson's really upset. There was no foul on that play. He's in a heated discussion with Carl Lane, but Stephon Castle walks over to the bench. He's got his head down. De'Aaron Fox is talking to him. Julian Champagne, they're trying to pump him up, but he's really hurting them with the turnovers.
0: Five turnovers on Castle of their nine, and Oklahoma City has built a 7-point lead. 48-41. Thunder lead the Spurs. 7:34 to go. Second quarter. 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
2: I'm Chris Villani. 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Cleveland head coach Kenny Atkinson.
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2: 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Let's go back to OKC with George Sedano and PJ Carlissimo. Here's Mark Estesher.
4: And let's send it over to George.
5: Guys, I was behind the Spurs bench. Victor Wembanyama, Keldon Johnson, Justin Champagne were in a deep discussion about how to attack this OKC defense. Justin Champagne literally grabbed one of the laptops from the assistants to show Keldon Johnson who he should be attacking on offense. So keep an eye on Keldon Johnson here on the offensive side.
4: Thanks, George. Four of his five turnovers, Castle coming in the second quarter.
6: Yeah, Steph Castle's out of sorts for sure. Mitch Johnson, I believe, has him on the bench to try and settle him down. Carter Bryant's in, but Dylan Harper's had a lot of trouble handling the ball also.
4: Harper with it for San Antonio out of the timeout against SGA. Now turns in and scores. What a nice little move against SGA last second for the bucket.
6: You talk about somebody deserving a first-team all-rookie. Dylan Harper, no question.
4: He's got six, draws San Antonio within five. 7:15 to go in the half. SGA using the high screen, drives behind Wemby, stops, blocked from behind. Ball is tipped out as Wemby knocked it away from Hartenstein. Harper down floor, Champagne three, missed from the left, rebound Cason Wallace. Just dipped under 7 minutes to go in the first half. 48-43, Thunder trailing the series one game to none. Shai Gilgeous-Alexander probes near the painted area. Outside to Wallace, an open three from the left off the rim. No good. Comes all the way out to Wallace. He'll feed Isaiah Joe at the top. Joe drives, dishes underneath Hartenstein, leaves it behind the back to Joe. His three-pointer pops out. Rebound Vassell.
6: Okay, see, night and day more comfortable attacking in the half court.
4: Six and a half to go. First half down five. Vassell drives in the lane. Lost it. Ball caroms over to Shai Gilgeous-Alexander. San Antonio struggling to keep the ball. That's their 10th turnover as SGA missing an elbow jumper, rebounded by Champagne. Down floor, Harper. Harper dribbling one on two. Pulls up left-hand finger roll, missed, rebounded by the Thunder. Now Cason Wallace to Isaiah Joe on the right. Cuts inside on Carter Bryant. Feeds Hartenstein at the top, looking to pass. Fires it through the hands of Joe. Out of bounds right in front of the Oklahoma City bench.
6: Line change in front of us, Kest.
4: Holmgren, Jay Will, Jalen Williams, A.J. Mitchell, and Jared McCain. That's almost a legit line change. Only Cason Wallace stays.
6: HB, for the first time tonight, is at the scorer's table.
4: These two teams logged heavy minutes on Monday as Victor Wembanyama heads to the bench. Wemby played nearly 50 in the double overtime Spurs win.
6: Well, both coaches know that teams are tired and they're subbing accordingly.
4: 48-43, Thunder. 5:51 to go in the half. Castle dribbles, left side Vassell. Contested three, comes up short, comes straight off the rim, but Carter Bryant able to tap it out to the perimeter. Castle with it, lifts for three, missed it, and Jay Will with the OKC rebound. They wanted a foul as Carter Bryant was handsy with him on that rebound.
6: Devin Vassell needs to get going for the Spurs. He's 1-for-5 from the three-point line.
4: Mitchell Wallace now inside home.

0: Holmgren pitch out to Jay Will. He'll drive and kick to the top. Extra pass Wallace. And hits the angle three from the right. Kaysen Wallace again.
1: Really good ball movement by OKC. Yielded a wide open three.
0: Third three-pointer for Wallace off the bench. 8-point lead Thunder. Castle is deep inside but walled off by Jay Will. Passes to Bryant on the right and he sends it to Castle all the way through the backcourt and out of bounds. That is turnover number 11 on San Antonio.
1: Well, I would fault Carter Bryant. I thought he threw that pass a little too hard. Mitch Johnson bringing the veteran Harrison Barnes in, hoping he can settle this team down. Right now, they are very much out of sorts. 11 turnovers already for the San Antonio Spurs.
0: Thunder by 8, matching their largest lead. Inbound to Jay Will, gets it right back to Jared McCain. Circles to the top, back to Jay Will, corner three. Big man misses, Barnes with his first rebound. Gives it to Steph Castle into the front court. Castle on top of the arc, guarded by McCain. Cuts to the right, McCain stays with him. Now darts inside, throws it off the glass, and in with all that strength of Steph Castle, who's got 14.
1: He stayed with him, but he just moved him out of the way. Steph Castle attacked McCain.
0: 6-point lead. Here's Holmgren driving, and he's grabbed. They'll wave off the basket. It eventually went down. Cornette fouled him.
1: That looked like continuity.
0: That's what Chet Holmgren's arguing.
1: Yeah, I thought he only took one step. The refs may get together on this.
0: Carl Lane made the call emphatically that it was on the floor, but he's going to be overruled. And they're going to count it and one. Tony Brothers comes in and said he had a better look at it. And Chet Holmgren a chance for three.
1: That's good officiating by the crew. And you got Tony Brothers has worked 226 playoff games. Josh Tiven, 107. This is number 33 for Carl Lane. Not saying Carl Lane is not a good official, but that call was incorrect.
0: He was in the replay center for game one, made his way out to OKC on the floor tonight. And Chet Holmgren has a three-point play.
1: Chet Holmgren badly needed that to count also because he has really struggled.
0: He had just 1 point before that three-point play. Thunder, largest lead, now up 9. Castle trying to get room at the free throw line, gets it, takes the jumper, and hits again. Castle with 16 in the first half.
1: Well, you talk about extremes. Steph Castle doing so many good things and so many turnovers.
0: Wallace in the corner. Feeds Holmgren driving. Lost the handle. Turnover OKC. Cornette picked it up. Ahead to Steph Castle. Castle Euros poked away from behind. Kaysen Wallace got a hand in and knocked it out of bounds.
1: He's telling Carl Lane, hey, I got fouled. Look at, he's waiting. He wants to know why there's no call. Steph Castle's a little bit upset right now.
0: He had 8 in the first quarter. Castle now has 8 in the second quarter. Devin Vassell heads to the bench. Dylan Harper checks in. Think about those last three top picks by San Antonio. Victor Wembanyama, Stephon Castle, and Dylan Harper, named all rookie first team today, part of the reason they won 62 games and have made it to the conference finals.
1: And by the way, Carter Bryant is excellent also.
0: Champagne took the inbound pass, corner three is a miss. Gildas Alexander has it right to the free throw line, pulls and hits, found his spot, and SGA pumps in two.
1: Spurs were shooting 50% for three. They've gone cold. They're still 5-for-13, which is okay, but they need more threes.
0: Thunder back up 9, 3.5 to go. Wemby getting set to check in. First, Dylan Harper missed the jumper from 15, rebounded by OKC. McCain, front court from the right, lost it, chased it down, nearly lost it again, but saved it on the near left side. 13 to shoot. 3:15 to go in the half. A.J. Mitchell gets a screen from Jay Will. Drives free throw line. Darts inside against Cornette. Travel. Goes on the deck. They don't call it. 4 to shoot. Holmgren picks it up. Sees the clock. 2 to shoot. 2 in the way. Puts it up. Missed it. Rebound Cornette. Poked away momentarily. Spurs have it. Castle. Great no look. Down low Champagne. Back to Castle. Can't get it, but he got bumped by Jay Will, Jalen Williams, and a foul.
1: Boy, the officials put their whistles away for a while there. All of a sudden, guys were getting knocked all over the place, and there were no whistles. Fortunately for the Spurs, one there, it's going to be a side out of bounds. San Antonio will do well to close this gap before the half, Kesty.
0: Look more like the Red River rivalry out here with the Sooners and the Longhorns. 2:56 to go in the first half. Oklahoma City 56, the San Antonio Spurs 47. 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
16: 2:56 to go, second quarter, Thunder 56, Spurs 47. The Western Conference Finals, Mark Kestisher, PJ Carlosimo, and George Sedano's by the Spurs bench.
17: Guys, in a recent huddle, Devin Vassell was talking to Stephon Castle about some of the turnover issues that PJ was referencing. He told him he's got to be more decisive. If he's going to go to the basket, go to the basket. But if he can't get there, he needs to make the right pass, Kesty.
16: That's 5 turnovers for Castle of the 11 turnovers. And right now, the points off turnover has really been the difference in the game. 14 for San Antonio, only 5 for Oklahoma City.
18: That is literally the difference in the game, Kesty. And the other thing that's hurt, early on, Spurs were doing a good job getting to the free throw line. They were 6-4 free throws in their favor at the quarter. It's now 10-8 OKC, and that's primarily SGA getting to the line. He's got 3. Alex Caruso, 2. A.J. Mitchell, 2. So they're doing a good job attacking. They've done that all night, OKC. I think it's very important for OKC. I don't think they're going to run away and hide, but they need to consolidate this lead. They can't afford to let the Spurs get back in and this be close going into the half. OKC has outplayed them for most of the first half. They need to show the result of that going into the locker room.
16: Victor Wembanyama back in the game. Only 5 points first half. Receives the pass. Had it poked away from behind. Another San Antonio turnover. Here's SGA finding Dort on the left angle. Back to the MVP. Gildas Alexander drives down low. Squares. Jumps to his left and hits on a 10-footer. Oklahoma City leads by 11. Their biggest of game 2.
18: OKC doing a really good job. Spurs are closing out on them to take away the threes, but they're accepting the challenge and putting it on the floor and attacking the Spurs.
16: 2:19 to go in the half. Dylan Harper from the right spins down low. What a great move. Tried the reverse, got the contact, and will go to the line. What an array of moves by the rookie, Dylan Harper.
18: Chet Holmgren's upset with himself, and well, he should be. I don't think Dylan Harper could have possibly made that shot. It was like a horse shot. Wow. Wemby and Isaiah Hartenstein really getting into it, Kesty. We got to watch that. The two of them are grabbing, pushing each other.
16: Let's check in with George Sedano.
17: Hey, guys, just a heads up. Jalen Williams, J-Dub, is currently not on the bench for OKC. We're efforting to find out what is going on there.
16: Appreciate that. Of course, he's had an array of injuries throughout the season, including

0: both hamstrings, dealt with the wrist surgery earlier in the game. So we will keep an eye on why J-Dub not on the bench, as Harper at the free throw line connects twice to get him within nine. Victor Wembanyama with a couple of personal fouls, only 5 points in the first half.
1: He's got to be smart. He and Isaiah Hartenstein are really going at each other.
0: Hartenstein has it, finds Shai Gilgeous-Alexander. 2 minutes to go in the half. SGA with Wemby in his way. Outside they go to Holmgren, who refeeds SGA at the top. Five to shoot. One dribble, bounce pass to the right, extra pass corner. Wemby gets the perimeter block on the Holmgren three-point attempt. That's Wemby's second block of game two. Here's Castle gliding in, had it blocked away. Hartenstein that time defending. SGA front court, Hartenstein to the baseline drive and a foul. And Victor Wembanyama wants them to challenge the foul as Holmgren went up for the shot.
1: I don't know. They got to be 100% correct to use the challenge right here. They have enough time, but I don't think Mitch Johnson is going to challenge.
0: Right or wrong, it would be the last challenge. They've already had one successful.
1: They're going to challenge.
0: It will be the third Wemby foul pending the challenge, and he reluctantly, Mitch Johnson, twirls the fingers, and they will use their final challenge to keep Wembanyama from avoiding a third foul if they're correct.
1: Well, I'll tell you what, they have rolled the dice twice in the first half to keep Wemby from getting the foul. That's a mistake by Wemby. Stephon Castle is screaming at the officials because he thought he was fouled on the last attempt going to the basket. Tony Brothers saying that they're challenging the foul call, but Steph Castle's got to calm down. Wemby, there's no excuse for that. Whether this challenge goes his way or not, he's got two fouls. There's a minute and a half to go in the first half. He can't risk another foul trying to block the Chet Holmgren play inside.
0: PJ Carlissimo's instant analysis. 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Mark Kestisher, PJ Carlissimo, George Sedano with you from Oklahoma City. A minute 34 to go, first half. The third foul on Wemby is being challenged, and we've got a review above head. Slowed down as Holmgren goes up. I don't know if I can tell from that replay.
1: What do you call that overhead? That was the overhead look.
0: From on top of the basket rim, on top of the backboard. That was a hard look that we just got there. They've got an array of angles on the multitude of screens here inside of Paycom Center.
1: Tyler Ford in the replay center. He's on headphones in Secaucus. Tony Brothers and Josh Tiven talking to Tyler right now. I tell you what, they're going to take a bunch of looks at this because this is an enormous call.
0: I just got a great look on the NBC monitor for the first time, and I think it was all ball. Unless they said he hit the left hand, it looked like Wemby's hand was right in between the two hands of Chet Holmgren holding the ball going up. But either way, yes, Wemby would still have two fouls or would go back to two fouls, but it would be the final challenge.
1: No, that's the ball, Kessler.
2: After review, the ball is blocked clean by San Antonio. Therefore, there is no foul on the play. San Antonio had imminent possession. Therefore, they will receive the ball on the sideline. Because it was their second challenge, they lose their timeout, and they have no more challenges for the game.
0: I hope they change that rule in the future. I think if you get your challenges right, you should be able to get another one until you get it wrong.
1: I would agree with you, but how about the two challenges that Mitch Johnson his second row have come up with to save Victor Wembanyama twice from a foul? Chet Holmgren shaking his head. He continues to struggle, Kesty. Monday night and so far tonight have not been Chet Holmgren's finest hours.
0: And against San Antonio, not just this year, but in his 10 career games, he really has not had a lot of production against Wembanyama and the Spurs.
1: Still has his two fouls, and Hartenstein and Wemby still hooked up.
0: Down nine, Harper drives up top. Wemby a three on its way, missed and caromed, controlled by Oklahoma City. Shai Gilgeous-Alexander will bring it up with a minute 15 to go in the half. Thunder with a nine-point lead, drives into the lane. Wemby cuts him off down low. Up top, Holmgren drives, gets to the baseline cutting. Hartenstein and throws it down.
1: Normally, Wemby would have tried to block that. Intelligent move, letting Isaiah Hartenstein dunk it.
0: 60 first half points for the Thunder. They lead by 11, matching their largest lead. Pass to the corner. Harrison Barnes three, no good. Wemby with one arm ridden to the top of the post, got the rebound, and then he got fouled by Hartenstein with 47 points.

0: 1 second to go here in this half. Over the limit are the Thunder, and Wemby's going to shoot two.
1: It's a big shot. Harrison Barnes, who has struggled recently, but he's been so good throughout his career. You know the Spurs bench was just hoping to see HB get going.
0: Victor Wembanyama, who had the 41-point outing in Game 1, limited to 5 points here in the first half of Game 2. His first free throw is in. Alex Caruso, Isaiah Joe getting set to check in for the Thunder.
1: Mitch Johnson would love to get Wemby out of the game for a defensive possession, but he's shooting the free throws. He can't get him out. Wemby's got to be careful, Kesty, this defensive possession, which sets up, by the way, for a very perfect two-for-one opportunity for OKC.
0: Almost exactly double the 24-second shot clock, 47.1 left. Wemby free throw good. Spurs back within 9. 60-51 Thunder.
1: OKC would want to run some time off the clock and then put the ball in Shai Gilgeous-Alexander's hands.
0: A.J. Mitchell, second-year man, now will drive against Vassell. Gets into the free throw line, puts it up, and puts it in! An accelerated move into the painted area and hit the contested J.
1: And created the two-for-one opportunity.
0: 28 seconds to go in the half, 10 seconds difference, 11-point lead Thunder. Champagne to Harper is riding along that half-court stripe. Wemby sets a high screen. Didn't see him on the roll. Now Harper's going to drive with 7. Stops. Fades. Jumper. No. Tap. And controlled by Harrison Barnes. Shot clock off. Champagne almost took the shot. And it's a foul against Champagne, knocking down Joe.
1: Champagne knocked the 3 down. They got Harrison Barnes pushing off. He made a good play getting the offensive rebound. I didn't see it, whether it was a flop or a screen. Oh, boy, I'll tell you what, that's a tough call.
0: Isaiah Joe is coming around Barnes, and the next thing you know, Isaiah Joe kind of throws himself to the ground.
1: And Champagne made the 3 also. That's a tough call against San Antonio. Mitch Johnson finally does get Victor out for this last defensive possession. No foul to give for San Antonio.
0: They got to go to the rim here, don't they? 7 seconds to go, up 11. Out to Shai Gilgeous-Alexander. Spins, had it knocked away, still has it. 1 second to go. They're not going to get a shot off. And the Spurs defense again frustrating the two-time MVP, but it's the Thunder leading by 11 here at halftime.
1: Turnovers have been the difference. 13 turnovers for 16 points. San Antonio just not taking care of the ball. That is the difference in the reemergence of the MVP, Shai Gilgeous-Alexander.
0: 11 of his 15 points came in the second quarter, and we are halfway home in game number 2. Spurs took the opener in double overtime, and here at halftime in game 2, OKC 62, San Antonio 51. Let's turn it over to Chris Villani in the studio. Here's the AutoZone halftime report.
2: Thank you very much, Kesty. Yeah, defense, the name of the game for Oklahoma City, forcing those 13 San Antonio turnovers, building an 11-point lead, 62-51. Oklahoma City with the advantage. Big second quarter for Shai Gilgeous-Alexander. 15 points, 5 assists for him midway through, and it's been a struggle for Victor Wembanyama. The Spurs coming off that 41-point, 24-rebound performance in Game 1. Just 7 first-half points and 5 rebounds, 3 turnovers as well for Wemby, as the Spurs staring at an 11-point deficit. OKC looking to even up this best-of-7 series at a game apiece midway through at Paycom Center. 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I'm Chris Villani. Coming up next on the AutoZone halftime report, how do the Mavericks turn the page after a coaching change? 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
4: I'm Chris Villani. It's halftime at Paycom Center with Oklahoma City leading San Antonio 62-51. Spurs have a one-game lead in the Western Conference Finals. OKC looking to even things up, held the Spurs to just 5 of 16 from beyond the arc in the first 24 minutes and forced 13 turnovers, leading to 16 points, building up a double-digit advantage as they look for a split at home and what would be only their second win against the Spurs in their seventh contest. Well, Jason Kidd and the Mavericks have parted ways after five seasons. Mavericks' success under Jason Kidd came pretty much before they traded Luka Doncic. February 2nd, 2025. That's your line of demarcation. Prior to that trade, Mavericks had a 56% winning percentage under Kidd, went to the finals. After the trade, they won just 34% of their game. So the Mavericks will try to move on. Did get the number one pick in Cooper Flagg. And earlier I had a chance to talk with Christian Clark, who covers the Mavericks for The Athletic. And I asked him, why did Dallas ultimately decide they had to make a change from Jason Kidd?
5: The Mavericks, you know, when they hired Masai Ujiri to come in and be the president and kind of do a cleanup job, you know, one thing that I think, you know, he made clear, if I'm going to do this, I'm going to have full autonomy. And I think that was kind of the conditions of Masai Ujiri taking this job in Dallas. I'm going to just do what I see fit here. And Masai Ujiri took these last 2 weeks and evaluated a lot of different things in the organization and sat down with Jason Kidd a couple of times and ultimately decided we need to make this change. And it wasn't just head coach either, by the way. It was a number of members of the coaching staff. Changes affected the analytics staff, the scouting department. So really, to me, this is Masai Ujiri, you know, crafting the Mavericks in his image. The phrasing he used today to explain the moves was, I felt like we needed a clean slate.
4: It's hard not to continue to think about the blast radius here from the Luka trade. I mean, the first pick eases the sting a bit, but how are folks feeling about trading this 30-point game guy less than a year after they took the team to the finals?
5: Yeah, there was intense anger and hurt and sadness. I think, you know, like, the fan reaction to the trade was a big reason why Nico Harrison got fired in November. I think there was still some fan anger at Jason Kidd. You know, Jason's position was, I was not a part of the process. I was not involved in the trade at all. I don't know that everyone believed him. You know, all the key players connected to the trade are not with the Mavericks anymore. So, you know, I think the Masai hiring and the things they've done since then is about moving on. And I think fans are ready to move on too.
4: Well, the Mavericks will look to move on. And speaking of moving forward, that's exactly what the Cleveland Cavaliers are looking to do after an epic collapse in Game 1 of the Eastern Conference Finals. Coming up next on the AutoZone Halftime Report, we hear from a member of the Cavs. You're listening to the Western Conference Finals on ESPN Radio and the ESPN app.
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2: I'm Chris Villani. Halftime at Paycom Center at Oklahoma City Thunder lead the Spurs 62-51. Well, entering Tuesday night, teams trailing by 22 points or more in the fourth quarter of a playoff game had one win and 594 losses over the last 30 years. It's now two victories after the Knicks came from behind and knocked off the Cavaliers in game one of that series. Cleveland big man Evan Mobley spoke with ESPN Radio's Vanessa Richardson about trying to bounce back.
3: Here with Evan Mobley. Evan, what was kind of the message in the locker room after the game?
4: We got to get the next one. That's always is the message. Anytime you go into the playoffs, you got to move on to the next. So,
3: still a lot of series left. How do you mentally turn the page?
4: We've done this before. Just focus on what we can control and lock it on the next game.
3: You were fantastic and made a big impact defensively, which is, of course, nothing new for you. What did you learn that you can take into tomorrow's game?
4: Just keep doing the same things I've been doing all playoffs, honestly. Just protect the paint and help my teammate.
3: One positive, you had a really balanced scoring sheet. A lot of guys made an impact when you look at that box score. How can that collective effort help you get a game two win?
4: We're playing good basketball the whole game, last game, besides the first. So we just do that again and just maintain that lead and finish strong.
3: Thanks, Evan.
4: Appreciate it.
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1: I'm Chris Villani. The Thunder take an 11-point lead on the Spurs into the start of the third quarter in Oklahoma City. We go back out there right now. Once again, our crew with the call with George Sedano and P.J. Carlissimo. Here's Mark Kestisher.
2: All right, Chris, thank you very much. An impressive first half, P.J. Carlissimo in the first half for OKC. And more importantly, with Shai Gilgeous-Alexander finally getting going, 11 of his 15 points coming in that second quarter.
3: Yeah, Shai Gilgeous-Alexander offensively took the game over, but San Antonio 0 for 6 from the three-point line and 8 turnovers in the second quarter. That's been the difference in the game. The turnovers by San Antonio and Shai Gilgeous-Alexander playing like SGA that we know. Steph Castle's been extremes. He's got 16 points. He's the leading scorer in the game, but he's got 5 turnovers, and those turnovers, 13 turnovers have led to 16 OKC points. You just can't turn it over the way they did. Somehow they dodged a bullet with all the turnovers on Monday, but not tonight.
2: One of the stories we're following, we did not see J-Dub Jalen Williams in the second quarter. George Sedano, what do you have?
4: Guys, Jalen Williams, who exited in the second quarter, is still in the back at the moment. He is not starting the second half. Cason Wallace is starting. Our Tim McMahon is reporting that he's getting treatment on his left hamstring. That's the same hamstring he injured in Game 2 against Phoenix in the first round, guys.
2: Appreciate that, and no J-Dub to open up this third quarter as Luke Dort has it, dribbling to the free throw line, now pulls the jumper and hits it to open quarter number 3.
3: Luke Dort got him going to start the game. He does it again in the third quarter. Kesty, last point, bench points, 28-10 in favor of OKC. It was only 15-10 after the first quarter, 13-zip in the second quarter.
2: Led by Cason Wallace, who's starting the second half. Here's Wembanyama spinning in the high post and knocking down the jumper. Victor Wembanyama only had 7 points in the first half. He would have had 4 fouls if we didn't have a challenge system. He has 2. Hartenstein has it inside, outside. Holmgren, his 3 off target. It was short. Nearly saved on the end line by Dort, and it goes out of bounds.
3: Chet Holmgren has really struggled for OKC. It hasn't mattered so far tonight, but he needs to get on track in this series.
2: 64-53, Oklahoma City, just underway third quarter. Dylan Harper puts it on the deck, glides hard to the rim, goes to the left hand and lays it in. 10 points for the rookie, made all-rookie first team earlier tonight. Back within 9 is San Antonio. SGA penetrating, gets hassled, gives it up. Hartenstein to Dort, now back to SGA on the left. Castle, really good defender on him, putting a hand in his chest, 5 to shoot. SGA now driving on him, dumps it down low, Wallace, 2 to shoot. Pass Hartenstein, puts it up high over Wemby and knocks home the 10-footer.
3: What OKC is doing well tonight, they're not just settling for off-balance shots. When Wemby confronts them and they don't have anything, they're passing the ball to a more open teammate, so they're getting better looks. They forced up so many shots in uncomfortable situations on Monday, and it really hurt them.
2: Steph Castle trying to penetrate the free throw line, just got fouled. Shai Gilgeous-Alexander picks up his 2nd non-shooting foul. Dylan Harper inbounds from the side. Into Castle, nearly 2 minutes gone, third quarter. Down 11 is San Antonio. Castle to Champagne, has daylight, takes a 3 off the iron. No. Wembanyama, the long offensive rebound, but hitting the head, no whistle. Backs up, takes a 3, and knocks it home. And barks his displeasure for not getting a foul called before he drained the triple.
3: San Antonio offensively has been very good, but they're not getting any stops at this end, Kesty.
2: SGA against Castle, had it poked away, got it back. Harassed again by Castle. Hits Cason Wallace, drives, gives to Hartenstein, the lefty push shot missed, got his own rebound with one hand, shoveled it outside. Into the corner, Wallace, his 3, no good. Long rebound, Wembanyama with Hartenstein riding on
3: finally
2: his back.
3: Finally, a stop for San Antonio. They've scored virtually every time.
2: Here's the pass for Wemby, fouled by Hartenstein, was trying to chase him down the post. And let's check in with George Sedano.
4: Guys, I have an update on Jalen Williams. Left hamstring tightness will not return.
2: Thank you, George. That's big news. Looked like that hamstring at least. I remember Reggie Miller, you were watching the TV tape from NBC and thought he saw something at the end of game 1.
3: He did, and he was correct. And I'll tell you what, that's a big call there because Isaiah Hartenstein has been mugging Victor Wembanyama the entire second quarter, and he's gotten away with it. And it

0: looked to me like Wemby was getting frustrated, and I thought he might get himself in foul trouble. He's going to welcome Wemby, Vic Hartenstein being on the bench for a little bit.
1: Wemby has it, gives it out to Vassell, and he drains a three. Devin Vassell, and the Spurs are within 5 points. 66-61. Hartenstein on the bench with four. Jay Will, Jalen Williams, the healthier of the Jalen Williams on the floor for OKC. Now to Dort, Kayson Wallace from the left. Drive, sends it out to Jay Will. The big man three on its way, rattled out and rebounded by Harper, poked away by Wallace. Momentarily, San Antonio has it. Harper on his horse. Jay Will fell down. Harper went right past him, scored the layup. Timeout called by Mark Daigneault, who wants to argue the call with Josh Tiven. Jalen Williams ended up on the deck. Mark Daigneault asking all three officials separately how neither saw the contact. We're getting a look at the replay. Wemby put a right shoulder into him. Jay Will went down, but there was no whistle.
0: These guys are just jumping in front of him, though. They're not even letting him run up and down the floor. That can't be an offensive foul all the time. I understand what Mark Daigneault is saying, but the bigger problem, San Antonio started out the second half 5-for-7 from the field.
1: 12-4 run to open the third quarter. Timeout, 8:42 to go in the third. Thunder 66, Spurs 63. 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
3: 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What a play by Sal.
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2: DJ Carlosimo, George Sedano, I'm Mark Kestisher. What a start for San Antonio, 12-2 here in the third.
4: Yeah, 5-for-6 from the field. To me, more importantly, Kesty, two things. Victor's gotten going. He's got 5 of those 12 points, and they've made 2 of the 3 threes. They can't win this game without shooting a better percentage from the three-point line, and they have to take care of the ball, which has really been a challenge. I know it's only been a couple of minutes, but they haven't turned it over yet in the second half.
2: Big news. 8:40 to go in the third. Kaysen Wallace blows into the front court. Wemby creeps at him on the perimeter. Now a drive to the free throw line and a pass out to the left. McCain. Jared McCain nearly lost his balance. Turns, now attacks the rim, and Wemby. Layup is missed. Loose ball picked up by Dort. Fresh 14. Dort's got it. Lifts for 3. Missed it off the side iron, and Wemby's got the rebound. 8th rebound for Victor Wembanyama.
4: 2-for-7 OKC to start the half.
2: Wemby's going to pull for 3 and hits another one. His second triple of the third quarter has tied the game at 66. This is a 15-2 run for San Antonio after Luke Dort made an early bucket. Jalen Williams left alone in the corner answers with a triple. Two big men shooting triples at each other.
4: Well, the corners are wide open because the Spurs are helping out. They refuse to let SGA penetrate.
2: Victor taking J. Will off the bounce. Pass Vassell. Corner three's good. San Antonio heating up from three-point land.
4: Really important. 4-for-5 to start the third quarter.
2: 69-69 score. 7.5 to go, third quarter. J. Will, Jalen Williams on top, Lou Dort. They work it toward J. Will, and now passes and is knocked out of bounds. Tried to find Jared McCain in that deep corner.
4: Dylan Harper has such good hands. He gets his so many deflections just by reaching out in the passing lanes. He's in the right spot, and he's active with both hands.
2: Alex Caruso in for OKC. Kaysen Wallace out. Inbound, Shai Gilgeous-Alexander. Now finds Caruso on the top for 3, and he hits. Alex Caruso, 3-for-3 tonight.
4: Restoring some order for OKC.
2: 72-69 Thunder coming up on 7 minutes to go in the third. Wemby has it on top against J. Will. Off the bounce, drives, gets high in the air using the glass, miss, but grabs it with a right hand and flushes it. All in one motion, Wemby with the putback slam. San Antonio within one. Caruso reverses the ball. Now Dort drives baseline, leaves it for Caruso. Blocked by Wemby, and Wemby knocked down. A foul against OKC. What a start to the third quarter for Victor Wembanyama. 10 points, 4 boards, 2 triples, 2 assists, and a block shot.
4: God thinks it was a flop. I don't think it was a flop. Lou Dort is so physical, you can pretty much bank if Lou Dort's involved in the play, there's some contact. Alex Caruso may have gone at Victor one time too many.
2: J. Will, they get him for the foul, Jalen Williams. This will be San Antonio ball with 6:44 to go. Here in the third quarter, 72-71. Thunder lead precarious right now, just 1. They led by 13. Harper driving Mitchell. Pass to the corner. Castle 3, a miss. SGA weak side rebound. Shai Gilgeous-Alexander harassed into the front.

0: 6:23 to go in the third. Inbounds SGA. Ball out of his hands to Holmgren. Skips it over the right. Caruso. And he buries a three to put the Thunder up four.
1: And looks back at the San Antonio bench, because that was from the right corner, just in front of the Spurs bench.
0: 13 for Caruso. Here's the drive. Castle hangs and puts it in with a right hand.
1: Man, I'll tell you what, with Kyrie Irving now on the shelf and Steph Curry hurt most of this year, I don't know a guard that finishes better than Steph Castle at the rim.
0: Seeing a lot of it here in the postseason as well. Two-point Thunder lead. Ball in the hands of Shai Gilgeous-Alexander, eight to shoot. 5:40 to go. Goes to his right, finds his spot, and knocks down the mid-range J.
1: Dylan Harper and Wemby didn't communicate well. Dylan left him alone for a split second instead of staying with him.
0: 17 for SGA, his first hit of the third quarter. Here's Dylan Harper, drives inside. SGA with the weak side block, and Harper is down on the deck, grabbing toward that right hamstring on the other end. A miss by OKC and a grab by Wembanyama.
1: Jared McCain has got to get a little more under control, as does Steph Castle.
0: Harper is up, and he's jogging into the front court. Here down floor, a three-pointer missed by OKC's Jared McCain. Long rebound tapped out to him. Five minutes to go in the third.
1: Another Castle turnover, Kesty.
0: 77-73, OKC whirling into the lane. SGA misses, and now we've got Holmgren knocked to the deck, and Harper commits the foul, and I don't know if that...
1: Got two guys on their back.
0: Yeah, and Harper dealt with that right hammy. I thought he was grabbing back toward his hammy a few plays ago, being helped up by Devin Vassell. Holmgren is up. The foul is called on Chet Holmgren. Keep our eye on Harper as he heads to the bench. So does Victor Wembanyama, who looks like he's gassed again.
1: You got a lot of gas players out there right now.
0: Second foul on Holmgren.
1: Been a challenge.
0: And we know that'll be an OKC challenge because San Antonio does not have any.
1: Well, I'm saying challenge. I don't see the green light yet, but they... Mark Dagnall's twirling his hand.
0: Sometimes that green light comes late. We'll keep an eye out for it. Right now the officials are...
1: Maybe just a review, not a challenge.
0: 4:50 to go here in the third. We'll update you when we come back. Oklahoma City 77, San Antonio 73.
2: Foul on Oklahoma City. The player's been challenged by Oklahoma City.
0: There you go. We will get an OKC challenge. This is the Western Conference Finals on ESPN Radio and the ESPN app presented by Gusto.
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1: Back in Oklahoma City, 4:50 to go, third quarter. We just had an Oklahoma City challenge on the Chet Holmgren foul, and it's an unsuccessful challenge, so neither team will have a challenge the rest of the way. It was rebounded by Dylan Harper, so it'll be San Antonio ball, Holmgren with his second foul. And let's check in with George Sedano.
2: Guys, Dylan Harper for the Spurs after that collision is headed to the locker room. Back to you, Kesty.
1: Appreciate it. Dylan Harper back at the locker room. J-Dub, the all-star, Jalen Williams, will not return to this game. First quarter went down, apparent left hamstring, and now we get NBC showing us Harper jogging back toward the bench area and then was turned around and sent back to the locker room.
3: Well, they want to get a look at that injury and make sure. Carter Bryant in, Keldon Johnson in for San Antonio.
1: Luke Kornet on the floor as well with Stephon Castle and Vassell. Castle against Caruso. Bounce to Vassell. Comes across the top. 10 to shoot. San Antonio down 4. Gives it up to Castle. Checks the timer. Sees 5. Dribbles to the 3-point line. Hops behind it. Takes the triple try. Missed it. Rebound Caruso. Alex into the front court. Dangerous pass. Shea Gildas-Alexander has it at the half court line. Gets to the free throw line. Puts it up. Got the whistle and the basket. SGA with a chance for 3 and a chance for his 20th point here in game 2.
3: Well, you said dangerous pass, Kesty. It was a mistake by Steph Castle. He went for the steal at half court. It wasn't there. That put him behind SGA, and he committed the foul. Steph Castle is a little bit out of sorts so far here in the third quarter.
1: Let's check in again with George.
2: PJ, to your point, Sean Sweeney, their defensive coordinator, jumped up immediately to Castle and said, you got to stop the ball. Back to you.
3: Yeah, he gambled, and he gambled on the wrong guy, SGA. That put him in the rearview mirror. That's like just allowing SGA to go wherever he wants.
1: The MVP finishes a 3-point play. Other end, Keldon Johnson missed, got his own tap. Second opportunity good. Johnson again.
3: At Chet Holmgren. That can't happen underneath when Chet Holmgren's right there.
1: Here's Holmgren euroing through the lane, got the whistle, flips it up and in. It has not been going Holmgren's way in this Western Conference Finals, but he's got a chance for 3 here.
3: Nice move by Chet Holmgren. He changed direction at the last minute, planted his right foot, went to the left of the rim, and even though he got fouled, he finished the play.
1: Second foul on Keldon Johnson. Holmgren has 7 points. He had 8 in totality in game 1. Free throw up and in. 3-point play, and the lead is 8.
3: Yeah, Kesty, exactly what we said at the end of the first half. Spurs worked so hard to get themselves back in the game. They need to consolidate that. They've let OKC take control again.
1: And the non-Wemby minutes have been good for OKC in both games so far. Here's Vassell to the free throw line. Jumper good. Devin Vassell all net back within 5.
3: Well, he is so good with the mid-range. When you run him off the 3-point line, he can finish in the mid-range.
1: He's got 13. Here's SGA against the rookie Carter Bryant. Stayed in front momentarily. Now fell down. Jumper's up and good. SGA had the open space and he cans it.
3: He literally spun Carter Bryant around. Carter Bryant had his back to SGA when he made that shot.
1: 8-point lead. Castle gets deep. Pass Kornet. Through his hands. Turnover San Antonio. That is their 15th of game 2. 3 minutes to go in the third quarter. 85-77. SGA drives. Gives to Holmgren. Goes up strong and slams it on the baseline drive. Timeout San Antonio. Holmgren coming alive, and it's a 10-point lead for the Thunder.
3: Mitch Johnson is really upset, and it's not just because Wemby's on the bench that this is happening. They're breaking down their coverage on the ball. That's what enabled Chet Holmgren 2 consecutive plays to get all the way to the rim. Carter Bryant got spun around, and right there, it was slow rotating. Holmgren gets a dunk, a 3-point play, and then a dunk.
1: To make the lead, 87-77, Oklahoma City, 2:56 to play, third quarter, timeout, San Antonio. Mark Kestisher, PJ Carlesimo, George Sedano, our entire ESPN radio crew. John Madani is our producer, Dave Sniff, our engineer, and let's check in with George.
2: Guys, Devin Vassell in this first huddle, adamant, yelling at his teammates, guys, we got to get back. We can't just let them go as they please. And then Mitch Johnson came in right into the huddle and just echoed those sentiments, Kesty.
1: Appreciate that, Vassell.

0: one of the veterans on this team with Keldon Johnson, two of the longest tenured Spurs, while the young guys have come through the draft to put this team 60-plus wins.
1: Well, it was defensive breakdowns, though. Like, it's easy to say, well, Victor's on the bench. They're taking advantage of that. Yes, they are. But the reason they've taken advantage is defensive breakdowns. It's not Luke Kornet not protecting the rim. It's the perimeter players getting beat by their matchups.
0: Shai Gilgeous-Alexander and Chet Holmgren have scored the last 12 points for Oklahoma City. Just joining us, Jalen Williams, J-Dub, did not play since the midway part of the first quarter. Left hamstring. Wemby checking in for the Spurs.
1: And Harrison Barnes. That shows you how upset Mitch Johnson is with his young guys. And Jordan McLaughlin. He is not like the perimeter defense. This is not as long a rest as he had hoped for with Wemby. Came back to him much sooner than he wanted.
0: A lot of backcourt pressure on that inbound to McLaughlin, who's just getting across the timeline now against A.J. Mitchell. Spurs down 10, under 3 minutes to go in the third. Harrison Barnes has it on the right, and Alex Caruso is right up in his grill. Now takes him off the bounce, down the lane, puts it up, got the whistle. Shot won't go. Harrison Barnes, the 14th-year veteran, will go to the free throw line.
1: Yeah, everything but put it in. A really good drive by H.B., but he was unable to finish at the rim.
0: Barnes has been an iron man throughout the years. His long streak of consecutive game played ended in March as he hits the first of two. Of course, was on that Golden State Warriors championship team of 2015. Another free throw coming for Harrison Barnes with 2:40 on the clock here in the third. In Oklahoma City, drains both. San Antonio now down 8. 87-79 Thunder.
1: It was 11 at the quarter. The Spurs got back in it. They let OKC open the gap again.
0: Caruso, high lob. Holmgren with the alley-oop. That lob had to be so high to get over Wembanyama, and it did.
1: Alex waited till Wemby came to play him, and he lobbed it up about 14 feet to Chet Holmgren.
0: Holmgren, 7 of his 12 here in this third quarter. 10-point lead Thunder. Here's Wemby putting a shoulder into Holmgren twice. Pass to McLaughlin. His three is good. Jordan McLaughlin with a triple.
1: Jordan McLaughlin is going to earn himself some more playing time with the De'Aaron Fox absence and how well he's playing.
0: Back to a 7-point game. Thunder lead, 89-82, 1:50 to go in the third. Caruso has it, finds A.J. Mitchell down low for the easy reverse layup. Great find by Caruso.
1: They're putting Alex Caruso at the free throw line like it's the middle of a zone. And even though it's man-to-man, he's creating.
0: 39 bench points for OKC. Champagne drives, puts it up, puts it in over Jared McCain.
1: Problems are not the offensive end for San Antonio. The problems are the defensive end. Kesty, they've given up 91 points already.
0: Wide open corner three off the side rim. Wemby the rebound, McCain the miss. And 91-84, Oklahoma City. Wemby passes ahead. Here, Champagne explodes toward the rim and going up, trying to block it, was SGA, and a whistle and a foul on the two-time MVP.
1: Good play by Julian Champagne. Spurs doing a good job hanging in right now. Harrison Barnes and Jordan McLaughlin have settled this team down. Good subs in there by Mitch Johnson. He was really upset with his frontline wings, the way they were playing defense.
0: That's why you have those guys all year long, and they're also guys that know if they don't play minutes for a few games, you could still expect veteran job on the floor coming in as the first of two free throws is missed by Champagne. 1:11 on the clock here in the third. Caruso heads to the bench. Cason Wallace checks in. Alex 13 off the bench. He'd been great here in this third quarter as well. He's got 6. Second free throw, good. Champagne splitting the pair.
1: 37-12 bench points in favor of OKC.
0: 91-85, the score. OKC leads. 3 from the corner, not there. Rebounded by San Antonio. Here's McLaughlin into the front court, only down 6, trying to have the lead. Vassell does, hitting a triple, leaning into the 3, and the lead is down to 3.
1: How about these two teams, Kesty?
0: Be some Western Conference Finals. We went double overtime in game 1. 9-2 Spurs run here. We're under a minute to go in the third.
1: Vassell and SGA wrestling at the free throw line.
0: A.J. Mitchell lost it, turnover.

0: OKC, Wemby with it. He can't hang on. Collision as Wemby went colliding on the ground. He took down two Thunder. Foul's going to be on Victor Wembanyama, his third. SGA appears okay. Tayson Wallace, a little slow getting up, helped up as well.
1: Devin Vassell's telling Wemby, just slow down a little bit. They created the turnover. They had a three-on-two fast break. Wemby tried to get a little too fancy. Tayson Wallace, the best in the league at creating steals, ran him down.
0: We had a football reference earlier. That was like bowling for dollars. Wemby went sliding, and he could have taken down five pins with him.
1: Exactly.
0: He took down two. There's SGA driving, fading to his right. Jumper's good. The two-time MVP drilling a 20-footer. Five-point lead, 24 for SGA. Pass for the rolling Barnes. Off his hand, turnover San Antonio. Shot clock's off, 15 seconds to go in the third.
1: Two big turnovers, consecutive possessions for the Spurs.
0: Shot with the clock at 10. McCain near half court gives it up to Shai Gilgeous-Alexander. He's doubled. Pass McCain, right side three. It's good with 4.7 left in the quarter.
1: They got time. They got to get the ball in.
0: McLaughlin has it with three. Half court with two. Three-point line with one. Gets off a shot. No good. And Oklahoma City will take an eight-point lead to the fourth quarter, trying to get in the win column here in the conference finals.
1: San Antonio had the ball down three and a fast break opportunity. Two consecutive turnovers. They'd done a pretty good job recently, and then the turnovers bit them again. That allows OKC to get it back up to 8 points.
0: SGA, 24 points to lead all scorers. Thunder 96, Spurs 88. We head to the fourth. 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
0: Alex into the front court. 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
0: Appreciate it, Chris and PJ Carlissimo. San Antonio shot the ball well in the third quarter, but right now find themselves down eight.
1: Kesty, how about for the game? They're 50-40-90. Yeah. They're 50 from the field, 44 from three.

0: 94 from the free throw line, but OKC's 52 from the field, 40 also from the free throw line. The difference is the turnovers. 17 turnovers to only 8 for OKC. 23 points off turnovers.
1: Big difference, two bench points, 42-17 in favor of OKC.
0: Great point.
1: Spurs have it to start. Pass down low. Castle waits for traffic to clear patiently and puts it up and in.
0: How about the pass by Wemby from outside the three-point line to Steph Castle?
1: How about Wemby only had 10 touches first half, had 10 in the third quarter. Isaiah Joe jump pass swatted away by Wemby. It's loose. Hartenstein has it. Feeds the corner. Three-pointer missed. McCain. Champagne with the board. 96-90. Thunder's lead, a precarious six. They feed Wemby. Fades on a three, missed it from the left. Rebound. McCain has it for OKC. Jared McCain into the front court to Hartenstein. Behind the back, give to McCain. Cuts from the top, free throw line. Dribbles to his right. Goes to Hartenstein, baseline right. Puts it on the deck. He's going to attack Wemby. Middle of the lane. Pass outside with eight. McCain. Five to shoot. McCain on the left. Step back three. It's on its way. No good. Rebounded by Champagne.
0: Kane is a very confident player.
1: Castle will bring it into the front court. San Antonio riding with three of their starters here early in the fourth quarter. Castle, Wemby, and Champagne. Here's Castle on the drive against Mitchell. Takes him down deep. Puts it off the window and puts it in. A strong two for Steph Castle.
0: Well, I tell you, as good as the OKC wing defenders are, and they're among, if not the best, in the league, they can't deal with Steph Castle's strength.
1: He's up to 20 points now. Spurs within four. Isaiah Joe lost the handle. Now gets by Wemby. Pass outside Caruso. Seven to shoot. Into the corner. Three-pointer Joe missed. Offensive rebound. Nearly grabbed by Hartenstein. Knocked away, but OKC has it. 12 to shoot. Outside three, good! Jared McCain on the extra opportunity, and the Thunder bench delivers again. Now a whistle as San Antonio is bringing the ball up. Harrison Barnes got hit by Isaiah Joe, who'll pick up his third personal foul.
0: Offensive rebounds, both teams have capitalized. 13 offensive rebounds for the Spurs, 11 for OKC. Part of that is fatigue. Kesty just running down these rebounds. They're not getting rebounds at the rim. They're getting them on the bounce.
1: Inbound to Wemby. Feeds Castle. Very physical game as Champagne has it. Back to Castle. Right side Barnes trying to get to Wemby. Wemby sets the screen. Cross court pass. Mitchell with the interception.
0: Another turnover.
1: Down floor McCain drives Castle to the rim. Layup not there. Well defended. He wanted a whistle. None given.
0: There's that confidence I'm talking about for McCain.
1: Wemby on the deck. Gets by Hartenstein. Puts it up. No. And gets the hand up and taps it in. Another rebound for Wemby.
0: He's got such a knack. Even though he drives in and gets behind the board, he reaches back and gets the rebound.
1: 19 points, 14 boards, Wembanyama. San Antonio back within five, 9:20 to go. Hartenstein push shot over Wemby, off target this time. Castle secures it for San Antonio.
0: Mark Daigneault doesn't like the non-SGA minutes. MVP sitting right in front of us waiting to go back in.
1: Castle to Barnes, who hits the three. Harrison Barnes with a triple, and the Spurs are only down two. Timeout Thunder with 9:05 to go.
0: HB had a turnover, but he bounced back with the three. Spurs, no surprise, right back in it.
1: We mentioned those non-SGA minutes. Another good quarter start for San Antonio. 9-3 to open this fourth quarter. 9:05 to go in game two. Spurs with a one-game-to-none lead. Thunder 99, San Antonio 97. 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

0: We asked you who is going to be in the zone tonight, and majority of you said Victor Wembanyama. Why not? After that 41-point, 24-rebound performance in game number one. Bit of a slow start for Wemby, but a strong second half. He's got 12 points and 9 rebounds after the break, 19 and 14 for the game to go with 6 assists and 4 blocks. Filling up the stat sheet, he's got his team within 2. Let's get it back to Paycom Center once again with George Sedano and PJ Carlissimo. Here's Mark Kestisher.
1: All right, Chris and George, you were listening in on that Oklahoma City huddle.
2: Yeah, the most notable thing, Kesty and PJ, was that as soon as they got up from the huddle, Mark Dagdahl grabbed Isaiah Hartenstein and talked to him about the pick and roll coverage versus San Antonio's offense. So something to keep an eye on, guys.
1: Keep an eye on that one. And San Antonio's offense rolling here, especially from 3 in the second half.
3: 4 for 6 from the field to start the fourth quarter. 1 for 2 from 3. But more importantly, 7 for 11. We got to go to casino tonight, Kesty. 7 for 11, the Spurs from the 3-point line in the second half.
1: Victor Wembanyama has 3 triples tonight. Double-double with 19 and 14. SGA is on the floor out of the timeout. He got fouled by Steph Castle right before he got across the half-court line. Very, very overly aggressive defense by Steph.
3: Well, I'll tell you what, he was going to slip and wasn't there. Kesty, get back to Jared McCain. I'll tell you what, I love his confidence, but the young guy is 3 for 13 from the field, 2 for 8 from the three-point line. He's not going to back down. That's his DNA.
1: He's got it right now as he brings it into the front court. McCain, we're under 9 minutes to play. Thunder hanging on to a 2-point lead. Now Castle aggressively defending McCain, who ends up on the deck, lost his balance. Castle jumps on him to tie it up. McCain wanted a foul, but Castle, I think that was good defense by Steph Castle that time, and they'll jump it up.
3: It was definitely good defense, and if Steph Castle controls this tip, that will be another turnover for OKC. They're not approaching San Antonio, but you can't afford turnovers in the fourth quarter.
1: McCain arguing that he was fouled. Steph kind of bodied him, and then Castle backed away, and McCain fell. Carl Lane will send it skyward momentarily. Free throw to our right. Tip by McCain, coming out toward us and saved by SGA. 9 to shoot. The MVP passes to the corner. McCain drives through the lane, stops, free throw line, Barnes all over him, 3 to shoot. Gets rid of it. Caruso, got to check the clock with 1. Chucks it for 3. Missed it. Rebound contested. High up in the air. And a loose ball foul against San Antonio. Keldon Johnson with that ball dangerously up in the air for both teams to grab, and the foul's going to be on the Spurs.
3: Keldon Johnson usually comes up with loose balls, but Cason Wallace beat him to that one.
1: Third foul on Johnson, side out of bounds, Oklahoma City. 8:28 to go to SGA, fires to Hartenstein, outside Wallace for 3, and he bags it. Cason Wallace been big off the bench tonight.
3: Isaiah Hartenstein is such an excellent passing big man.
1: Fourth triple for Wallace. Thunder lead 102-97. Wemby's going to try another 3. He'll miss it from on top, and Wallace has the rebound for the Thunder. About to cross the 8-minute mark to go here in game 2. McCain behind the screen, 3. Off the backboard, hugs the rim, and goes down. Jared McCain with the triple hit with a little help.
3: Banks it in. Are you kidding me?
1: 105-97 Thunder. Wemby, 2 big steps, free throw line. Pass to the corner. Keldon Johnson, 3. Overcooked it. SGA falling down. Comes up with the rebound.
3: All the OKC baskets, 3 of them in this quarter, are 3-point shots.
1: SGA fouled by Castle before the shot as he was falling down. Tried to author one to try to get to the line. Foul's going to be on Castle. And this will be side out of bounds for Oklahoma City. Steph Castle's 3rd personal foul. Carter Bryant, Devin Vassell will come in. The veterans Barnes and Keldon Johnson to the San Antonio bench.
3: Every time San Antonio makes a run and appears like they're right back in it, maybe going to tie it up, the answer is there for OKC. They're out hustling the Spurs for offensive rebounds and loose balls.
1: OKC has rebuilt the lead to 8. Here's McCain, right side it goes. Caruso, left-hand dribble to the dotted line. Leans in, got the whistle, shot no good. 2 free throws coming for Alex Caruso to try to make this a 10-point game once again. Julian Champagny picks up his 2nd personal foul. Alex Caruso, part of this bench mob tonight.

0: 51 bench points for the Oklahoma City Thunder. Caruso leading the bench brigade with 13, make it 14 as he hits the first of two.
1: 52, is it now, Kesty? 52 to 20.
0: Yes.
1: In bench points.
0: Caruso, McCain, and Wallace all in double figures. A.J. Mitchell has 8 points as well.
1: McCoo, Mitch Johnson's putting back on the floor.
0: We got Jordan McLaughlin back in.
1: Well, again, we've got no De'Aaron Fox and apparently no Dylan Harper.
0: Dylan Harper for a bit as Caruso drains a pair of free throws. 10-point lead, Thunder. 107-97, 7:20 left.
1: Spurs are expending a lot of energy. This deficit goes up to 10. They work to get back in a really careless turnover. Cason Wallace was pressuring Steph Castle near the half-court line. Steph Castle tried to go behind his back, actually dribbled the ball in the backcourt for an over-and-back violation.
0: That is the eighth turnover for Stephon Castle, who's been brilliant, but he now has 19 turnovers in the Western Conference Finals. 10-point lead, Thunder, coming up on 7 minutes to go. Shai Gilgeous-Alexander drifts back, takes a three, in and out. Wemby can't get the rebound, McCain does. Refeeds SGA, Leaner for three is a miss. Rebound contended for, Hartenstein beat Wemby to it and is fouled on the floor.
1: Offensive rebounds and loose balls now, the recipe for the OKC Thunder. Even when they miss, they're out hustling the Spurs. Fatigue may be a bigger factor than we're realizing, Kesty. Here in the fourth quarter, San Antonio doesn't play as many people, did not play as many people on Monday, and they're playing without De'Aaron Fox. We see that evident in the turnovers. It's blatant how important it is for De'Aaron Fox to be there running his team. And now on top of that, you take Dylan Harper off the playlist for San Antonio. Might be too much to overcome.
0: Holmgren checks in for OKC. Alex Caruso headed to the bench. Isaiah Hartenstein has already hit the first of two free throws. Oklahoma City trying to make it a 12-point advantage. One more for Ihart on its way, and good. 10 straight points for the Thunder, trying to even the Western Conference Finals at one. 109-97. Spurs with it. Castle penetrates the three-point line. Ball ends up with Keldon Johnson. He's cut off by Holmgren on the baseline. Out to Wemby. He'll square for three. Rolls off the rim, no good. Rebound contested. Holmgren was going for it. Fouled from behind by Keldon Johnson. And as loud as it's been here in Oklahoma City all night in game two, they're revving up the decibels right now.
1: Well, I'll tell you what. This crowd was very, very apprehensive coming into this game and for most of the first half. They're kind of relieved now, and they're back being confident and positive about their Thunder.
0: These are the defending champs, but the San Antonio Spurs have come along real quickly for a young team as Holmgren's first free throw pops in and out, no good. And San Antonio hasn't even blinked against Oklahoma City this year. 6 times they've played, 5 times they have won, and they came here and took home court advantage away. Games 3 and 4 of this series will be in San Antonio, Texas. We'll have game 3 for you Friday night, 8 Eastern, here on ESPN Radio. And tomorrow night, game 2 in the East after that Knicks amazing comeback to beat the Cavaliers, 7:30 Eastern, ESPN Radio.
1: OKC, Kesty, 32 straight playoff games without losing back-to-back.
0: Wow. Been a while. Been a couple of years.
1: Knocking on the door again tonight.
0: Holmgren makes it a 13-point lead, matching the largest. Vassell catching 2-3. Good for San Antonio. There's still a lot of time. 6.5 on the clock.
1: How about Devin Vassell in the second half?
0: Been tremendous. 110-100. Oklahoma City. Hartenstein. Lifted passes. Batted away by Wembanyama. Down floor pass, Keldon Johnson. Outside Castle, tries a three and hits it. Back-to-back threes for San Antonio. They're only down 7.
1: Turnover hurts OKC. Trying to throw a lob over Victor is not the best recipe.
0: Yeah, good luck on that. Here's Holmgren, aggressive, spins in the high post, jumper, no good, back iron. Hartenstein, big offensive rebound. Outside to Wallace. Now to SGA at the top with a right-hand dribble, 7 to shoot. They go down low to Hartenstein. Push shot over Wemby's good. Another big one for Isaiah Hartenstein.
1: More second chance.

0: points, another offensive rebound for the Thunder.
1: 10 points for Hartenstein, 9-point lead Thunder. Castle had it tipped away into the backcourt, and a loose ball foul on Cason Wallace, who had tipped that away, and as they tried to get the basketball, he pushed Castle, and the foul's going to be on OKC. That is the second team foul against Oklahoma City. Mitch Johnson wants a timeout here with 5:32 to go in game two. The Thunder trying to even the series. The Spurs trying to make the comeback. Thunder 112, San Antonio 103. 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
1: 5:32 to go, game two, fourth quarter. Oklahoma City 112, San Antonio 103. Mark Kestisher, PJ Carlesimo with you. And by the Spurs bench, here's George Sedano.
13: Guys, Dylan Harper officially out for the rest of this game, the rookie for San Antonio. Meanwhile, on their in their bench, in their huddle, De'Aaron Fox, very vocal in street clothes in that particular huddle, telling Stephon Castle particularly, guys, we're making it too easy for them on defense. We got to force them to switch. We're not forcing them enough, and they don't want to do that. Then Mitch Johnson came in, echoed those same sentiments, particularly told his guys, make sure you secure the rebound. Too many balls are getting out of our hands.
1: And those offensive rebounds starting to pile up for OKC.
0: That's the four offensive rebounds this quarter, two by Isaiah Hartenstein, two by Jared McCain. They've led to 10 second chance points. OKC's missing their first shot, but San Antonio's unable to come up with the defensive rebound. They are the number four, defensive rebounding team in the playoffs. OKC is outworking them. I really think fatigue has become a problem for the Spurs here in the fourth quarter.
1: Injuries piling up. No Dylan Harper, no De'Aaron Fox for the second straight game, and J-Dub Jalen Williams out for Oklahoma City since the first quarter. San Antonio with it, down nine. Champagne on the perimeter, 5:20 to go. Into the hands of Castle. Dribbles against Holmgren, pulls back, takes the three, missed the three. Keldon Johnson, offensive rebound, put back and one. And a chance for an old-fashioned three-point play as the Spurs continue the comeback.
0: A little bit of their own medicine. That's the 15th offensive rebound for the San Antonio Spurs. So you could pretty much say neither team doing a good job boxing out or securing defensive rebounds.
1: 112-106. The lead is six. And the rebound is

0: assist off the iron. Nice job by Hartenstein. He's played Wembanyama well here in the second half.
1: Oh, he's been very, very physical with Wemby.
0: A.J. Mitchell finds SGA. 24 points for the MVP. Drive puts it high over Wemby. Puts it in. The floater over the 7'5 Frenchman.
1: Hartenstein has a body on Wemby, so Wemby can't come up the lane to meet SGA.
0: Spurs down 9. Champagne has it. 4:45 to go. They work it around to Wemby. Out beyond the arc against Hartenstein. Now passes it off. Champagne, catch and shoot 3. Goes in and out, and the ball comes down to Holmgren of Oklahoma City.
1: Julian Champagne really struggling, 1 for 6 from the three-point line.
0: Oklahoma City leading by 9. 4.5 minutes to go, trying to even the series at 1. Shai Gilgeous-Alexander straddling the three-point line, turns against Castle. Passes to the right side, Wallace, 5 to shoot. Now to Mitchell, back to SGA, 3 to shoot. Gives to Mitchell, got to take it. Takes a 3, missed it. Long rebound, another offensive board.
1: Hartenstein is third this quarter.
0: SGA with it, pulls back, takes the 3 over Castle, missed it. Another offensive rebound, the fourth of the quarter for Hartenstein. To SGA, dribbles left corner, under 4 minutes to go. SGA pulls, jumper in and out, and tipped by Wembanyama and controlled by the Spurs.
1: Cannot give him this many opportunities. That's what the Spurs are doing.
0: Keldon Johnson, three-pointer. Yes, from the left corner, and the Spurs staying in it, down 6.
1: If they could get some defensive rebounds, Kesty, they could get back in this game.
0: 3:35 to go in game 2. Oklahoma City 114, the Spurs 108. A.J. Mitchell standing dribble, now creeping toward the three-point line, shot clock at 8. Mitchell looking for SGA, now explodes into the paint, turns left-hand scoop, window no, tip won't go, and a loose ball foul is going to be called on the other end. It's going to be against San Antonio with 3:19 to go. Wemby and Hartenstein were both locked up underneath that time. And the foul's going to go against Champagne, his third.
1: You can't get a stop if you cannot get a defensive rebound. That has been the difference in the fourth quarter. It's not turnovers hurting San Antonio now.
0: Rebounding.
1: It's their lack of defensive rebounding or running down loose balls. That's a tough call. I'm just watching the replay. They were both going for the loose ball. Isaiah Hartenstein misses the first one. That's a very tough call against San Antonio.
0: Hartenstein with 8 offensive rebounds here in game number 2 so far tonight. He's got 5 here in the fourth quarter. Isaiah Hartenstein, in his second year with Oklahoma City, dealt with all kinds of calf injuries this year, but just missed 2 critical free throws with 3:18 to go.
1: He's number 5 in offensive rebounds in the playoffs at only 3. He's got more than that this quarter.
0: 114-108. Spurs trail. They find Champagne. Corner 3. Can't hit. Oh, Devin Vassell is way up in the air and commits the foul. The fact that he was able to get all that height was because he went over the back that time. And with 3:04 to go, over the limit is San Antonio. We will have bonus free throws the other end.
1: Wide open 3. Julian Champagne is now 1 for 7. We're talking not a good, an excellent three-point shooter. Came in shooting 43% in the playoffs. Wemby's telling him, Wemby's got his fist up going, come on. Julian shaking his head. He said, you got to keep shooting. That would have cut the lead to 3, Kesty. Would have been 114-111 on an open 3.
0: Instead, on the other end, SGA, whom Devin Vassell rode over his back, goes to the line, hits the first of 2. The Thunder did a really nice job limiting Wemby's touches in the first half. Wemby got loose in the third quarter, but they have done a nice job keeping the ball out of his hands here in the fourth as SGA hits both.
1: Yeah, and they've kept him out on the perimeter, and he's not making his threes here in the fourth quarter.
0: 3 minutes to go. Thunder with a 116-108 lead. Castle hop step down the lane, and a whistle and a grab and a foul will go against SGA. That'll be his fourth foul. 2:56 on the clock. They are not over the limit. Side out of bounds, San Antonio.
1: SGA number 1 in the playoffs in free throws made. He averages 8.8 made free throws a game.
0: Keldon Johnson will inbound, sideline left.
1: Try an inbound.
0: Cason Wallace nearly got a hand on it. Did he knock it off of Castle? He did. Cason Wallace, big defensive play on the inbound, and the Thunder take it away.
1: I'd like to see that replay. Carl Lane was a lot.

0: closer than I was, but no surprise when Cason Wallace is involved.
1: 2:52 to go. Thunder with the ball, an 8-point lead. That was the 20th San Antonio turnover. Dribbling the ball, standing on the Thunder logo, A.J. Mitchell, 11 to shoot. Finds SGA inside the arc, hops back, takes a 20-footer, contested, missed it. Vassell rebounds. Devin Vassell passing ahead to Wemby. Wemby, three-point line, drives, floats off the window, missed it, went up, couldn't get the rebound that time. Hartenstein does. 2:20 to go in game two. Thunder protecting an 8-point lead.
0: Double-double for Isaiah Hartenstein. 10 points, 12 boards.
1: Mitchell drives, pulls up, knocks home the 15-footer to make it a 10-point lead for Oklahoma City. Hartenstein has done a great job with his physicality against Wemby, especially in the fourth. Castle pass. Vassell steps inside, gets off a three, and hits! Devin Vassell keeping the Spurs alive with a minute 57.
0: Devin Vassell has been unbelievable in the second half.
1: 118-111. Vassell up to 22 points in the game. Into the front court, A.J. Mitchell. Guarded by Vassell, and an exemplary defender. Pass nearly tipped away by Castle. SGA has a 10 to shoot. Out on the left perimeter, ball just off the ground, puts it on the deck. Now pulls from 22, no good. Wemby taps, controlled by Champagne. Down seven, here come the Spurs. Vassell, Champagne, left side Castle, into the low box. Wemby turns, lays it up, down it goes, and San Antonio back within five.
0: They will not go away.
1: Both teams have a couple of timeouts. We have a minute 20 to go.
0: No fouls to give for either team.
1: No challenges either. SGA spinning, and it's an offensive foul. He got a hand in the eye of Steph Castle, and a turnover for the Thunder with a minute 15 left.
0: Steph turned to the OKC bench, tapped his chest, said, "My fault." He reached out with his left hand, and he happened to hit Steph Castle right across the face. Enormous offensive possession right now for San Antonio. Plenty of time if they can score this possession.
1: Here's Castle driving, pass into the corner. Vassell gets off a three, hits the side of the backboard. Kelvin Johnson flies, has it, somehow gets it out to Castle. 10 to shoot, and he turns it over. A bounce pass. Champagne was bouncing to the corner. The bounce pass goes over the baseline. 21st turnover against San Antonio.
0: Inexcusable by Steph Castle. I can't believe Wemby. He's over patting him on the back, telling him to keep their heads up. That was the first miss of the second half for Devin Vassell.
1: And more injuries here. A.J. Mitchell, who's been so big with J-Dub out, is helped up at that right leg. He's reaching maybe toward that right quad. He's walking on his own, but he definitely has some pain in there.
0: I guess the two shots that everybody's going to remember in San Antonio, Julian Champagne left corner, Devin Vassell left corner. Either one could have cut this deficit down to three. Another careless turnover by Steph Castle. Timeout for Mark Degnault.
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1: Mark Kestisher, PJ Carlissimo, George Sedano, our entire ESPN radio crew from Paycom Center, downtown Oklahoma City. Spurs and Thunder battling at it again after the double overtime San Antonio win Monday night. And here in game two, OKC, PJ, trying to hang on, up five with 61 seconds left.
0: Kesty, five of the last seven San Antonio made field goals are threes, and the two that missed, they would love to have back. Julian Champagne open in the left corner. Devin Vassell, a little bit of pressure on Devin. That was his first miss. He was 6 for 6 in the second half. That was his first miss, but it was the turnover that broke their back. Kelvin Johnson dove on the floor, came up with the offensive rebound, and then Steph Castle, I'm scared to look. What's his total turnovers?
1: He's up to 9. He had 11 in game one. San Antonio had 23 game one turnovers. They have 21 here in game two. It's been a problem.
0: 101, still enough time for San Antonio if they can come up with the

0: steal. It's a two-possession game right now, and you would have to expect SGA to have the ball in his hands.
1: Alex Caruso, OKC, inbounds to Jared McCain. Attacking the basket to our right, we dip under a minute to play. McCain against Vassell, has him pinned against the half-court line. McCain dribbling with 13, going left to right on the OKC logo. Looks for SGA, finds him on the bounce. SGA drives inside the arc, pulls back, jumper. Good for SGA! 30 points in game two as the Thunder lead by 7. 120 to 113, Thunder, 40 seconds to go.
0: They ISO'd him on the left side, and he made him pay.
1: Here's Champagne. Pass into the corner, Castle. Contested three up, no good. Hartenstein's been huge in the fourth quarter. Another rebound.
0: That should do it.
1: Inbound to SGA. Gets it in the front court with 22 seconds to go to Caruso. Explodes to the rack, and that's the dagger. OKC by 9. Timeout Spurs. 19.7 to go.
0: Mitch Johnson is really upset. First at Carl Lane, now at Tony Brothers. The two threes that broke their back, they had an opportunity to get back. I'll tell you what, no matter what OKC did, can't play much better than they played. Outworked him on the glass. SGA was magnificent. He's up to 30 points. The Spurs were still hanging around. They missed a pair of threes. That was okay. You're going to miss shots. But that turnover, the unforced turnover, that was the last straw.
1: You mentioned SGA with 30. OKC has 57 bench points tonight. Isaiah Hartenstein had foul trouble, remember, against Wemby in the first half. Rode the bench much of the third. He has 8 fourth quarter rebounds tonight to go for his 13 rebounds in game two. He's been big. Somebody had to be extra physical and stay out of foul trouble against Wembanyama, and Hartenstein has done it tonight.
0: Well, he had a double-double, 10 points, 13 boards. Wemby, double-double, 21 points, 17 boards. Wemby was magnificent again. He and Shai Gilgeous-Alexander. Kesty, I'll tell you the biggest challenge. We got one day to travel to San Antonio. The injury report and who's going to be ready to play on Friday is going to be really interesting for both of these teams.
1: De'Aaron Fox, Dylan Harper. Fox didn't play tonight. Harper left injured in the third, right leg. Jalen Williams left hammy in the first half. And then we just saw A.J. Mitchell with what appeared to be right calf. So it's going to be a long injury list with game three set for Friday night. Keldon Johnson will inbound right in front of us, sends it to Castle on the far side, flips Vassell, skies, takes a three, pops out, rebound Wallace with 13 seconds to go, shot clock is off.
0: I do not think they'll foul.
1: Wallace gets it to Shai Gilgeous-Alexander, the two-time MVP, bounces back with a 30-point game, and the Thunder bounce back. The Western Conference Finals are even at a game apiece. Oklahoma City beat San Antonio 122 to 113.
0: There is so little to choose between these two teams. They are both so good defensively. They both have an interior game, a three-point game. What separated them tonight was the turnovers by San Antonio and the rebounding in the fourth quarter by OKC.
1: 57 bench points. Alex Caruso is part of that, and he's standing by with George Sedano.
2: All right, guys, thank you so much. AC, epic game. In game one, you guys fall short. In this one, you come out victorious. What was the difference?
3: Yeah, I think we executed a little better throughout the 48 minutes of the game. Game one, we had too many like lulls for a couple of minutes at a time, where we didn't play how we needed to. We still had that tonight, but we were quicker to get the ship righted.
2: Now, last season on you, en route to winning a championship. You guys were down before in multiple series. How do you pull from those experiences on this journey?
3: I mean, we've been in the same situations, obviously a different team, you know, so some of that's a little different, but just having a Warriors mentality. You know, you got to go out and win the game in front of you, and we did that tonight.
2: Jalen Williams, unfortunately, out for the second half. You guys had nearly half your points coming off the bench when he went down. A lot of those points came up for you guys, and we were able to be productive in those scenarios. What does it say about this group, how they've been able to overcome those type of injuries?
3: Yeah, I mean, that's our strength as a team, you know, is the depth we have and the amount of guys that know how to play the game the right way. And I think we did that. You know, we got big minutes from guys like Kaysen, Jared,

0: Jay Will, like a lot of guys came in and were productive.
1: Isaiah Hartenstein in that fourth quarter was incredible. 8 rebounds, okay, in that fourth quarter. What do you tell me about the big men tonight battling Wemby in that particular battle down low?
0: Yeah, you just got to take pride. You know, you're only good as your last game. That's the NBA saying. So we just wanted to make sure he came out and played with the right effort.
1: And then lastly, you're going on the road now. So what is the mindset? What does the next day or so or 48 hours look like?
0: Rest, recover, watch film, see where we can get better.
1: Alex, congratulations. Thank you.
0: Yeah, thanks. Appreciate it.
1: Guys?
2: Thank you, AC. Thank you, George. And for that last point about Isaiah Hartenstein, he came up with those 8 fourth quarter rebounds, 5 on the offensive glass, and did a number on Victor Wembanyama, who got loose in the third quarter, but not in the fourth.
3: 2 for 7 for Victor in the fourth quarter, 0 for 3 from three. They had him out on the perimeter. Isaiah Hartenstein wasn't just rebounding, Kesty. He also had 4 points, 1 for 2, but 3 assists. We keep talking about, 2 assists. We keep talking about what a good passer he is. So Isaiah Hartenstein was doing things on both ends. Third quarter, when he got in foul trouble, that's when the Spurs kind of got back in it. Couple of encouraging things for the Spurs. I thought good minutes from Harrison Barnes and Jordan McLaughlin, because they may need to go to that bench again. San Antonio absolutely needs De'Aaron Fox back on the floor. You cannot turn the ball over the way they're turning it over in a conference final setting.
2: Yeah, we'll find out more post-game about Dylan Harper. It was an apparent right leg injury. Fox has been out with what Shams Charania called a high ankle sprain and has missed the first 2 games of this series. So they may have to go to that depth at the guard position. But turnovers have been a killer. 23 in game 1, 21 more in game 2, and as you point out, 20 total. Steph Castle's delivering a lot, but 20 total turnovers in the Western Finals.
3: No, you can't do that, and it's bad enough. Kesty, 44 turnovers is ridiculous, but for 45 points, bad enough to turn the ball over. OKC, who's number 1 in the league in the regular season in points off turnovers, and number 1 in the playoffs, points off turnovers. This is a team you cannot afford to turn the ball over against. It's not an accident. It's not like San Antonio is handing them the ball. OKC is excellent at creating turnovers, but you can't win when you turn the ball over 20 times a game.
2: Here's what we know. 2 games in, we have split 1 apiece. It's a very tight game. 2 great defenses. Injuries might make this interesting to see who's still standing if we end up this titanic battle getting deep into a series as many as 7 games.
3: How good is this series already? We're 2 games in. The players are exhausted. The coaches are exhausted. We're exhausted. We got to get on a plane tomorrow and go to San Antonio. But I'll tell you what, the medical staffs on both of these teams are really going to be challenged getting as many people healthy as possible for Friday night. And the coaches, again, are going to have to go to their benches deeper and sooner than they want to.
2: San Antonio took the opening game and for the 9th time following a loss in the playoffs, Oklahoma City has answered, and the Western Conference Finals are now deadlocked at 1. Thunder 122, San Antonio 113, the final from OKC. For PJ Carlesimo, George Sedano, producer John Madani, our engineer Dave Sniff, I'm Mark Kestisher. That'll do it for now from Oklahoma City. Let's go to Chris Villani in the studio with the postgame show.
4: Thank you very much, Kesty. This one has been a lot of fun. Just 2 games in, all tied up at 1 apiece after Oklahoma City bounces back and knocks off the Spurs at home. 122 to 113, the final. Shai Gilgeous-Alexander.

0: in the first half, built up a bit of a lead and able to hold on to it again. A 122-113 final. Oklahoma City wins it, and the Western Conference Finals all tied up at a game apiece. The Western Conference Finals on ESPN Radio has been presented by Gusto. 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I'm Chris Villani. Coming up next on the postgame show, we take you through the Game 2 highlights. 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
0: I'm Chris Villani coming into Game 2 tonight. This one had a lot to live up to after Game 1 of the Western Conference Finals between the Spurs and the Thunder. Game went into multiple overtimes, just the third series opener in the last 40 years to achieve that feat. All three of them involved San Antonio wins. Spurs coming off a 122-115 victory, trying to make it 2 in a row at Paycom Center. And 6 out of 7 against Oklahoma City this year and take complete control of this series as the Thunder would try to even it. Our game flow brought to you by Progressive Insurance. 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Well, the Thunder able to build an 11-point halftime lead in this one as they jump out and look to expand it in the second half.
13: Here's SGA finding Dort on the left angle. Back to the MVP. Gildas Alexander drives down low, squares, jumps to his left and hits on a 10-footer. Oklahoma City leads by 11, their biggest of game two.
0: Speaking of bouncing back, Shai Gilgeous-Alexander was looking to do that after missing 16 shots in game one, the most he's missed in any game so far in this postseason. Meanwhile, Victor Wembanyama, a huge game one performance, 41 points, 24 rebounds. A little quiet in half number one of this one, but in the second half, he comes alive.
13: Wemby's going to pull for three and hits another one. His second triple of the third quarter has tied the game at 66. This is a 15-2 run for San Antonio after Luke Dort made an early bucket.
0: Spurs able to erase that double-digit deficit and come back and tie it. Bounce backs have sort of been the theme here for Oklahoma City. Chet Holmgren had his lowest offensive output in game one. Not so tonight.
13: 3 minutes to go in the third quarter, 85-77. SGA drives, gives to Holmgren, goes up strong and slams it on the baseline drive.

0: Timeout San Antonio. Holmgren coming alive, and it's a 10-point lead for the Thunder. Caruso high lob. Holmgren with the alley-oop. That lob had to be so high to get over Wembanyama, and it did.
1: Alex waited till Wemby came to play him, and he lobbed it up about 14 feet.
2: 13 points for Chet Holmgren at that point. Oklahoma City on top by 10, and then the MVP looking to put it away.
0: Looks for SGA, finds him on the bounce. SGA drives inside the arc, pulls back, jumper. Good for SGA! 30 points in game two as the Thunder lead by 7. 120 to 113, Thunder, 40 seconds to go.
1: They ISO'd him on the left side, and he made him pay.
2: That's the 27th playoff game for Shai Gilgeous-Alexander with 30 points or more. Passes Russell Westbrook for second most in Thunder history, behind only Kevin Durant. Victor Wembanyama trying to keep his team in it late, but OKC not to be denied in game two.
0: Inbound to SGA, gets it in the front court with 22 seconds to go to Caruso. Explodes to the rack, and that's the dagger. OKC by 9, timeout Spurs, 19.7 to go.
2: Alex Caruso, after 31 points on Monday night, follows it up with 17 off the bench, including a trio of triples and that dagger to even it up.
0: Wallace gets it to Shai Gilgeous-Alexander, the two-time MVP. Bounces back with a 30-point game, and the Thunder bounce back. The Western Conference Finals are even at a game apiece. Oklahoma City beats San Antonio 122 to 113.
2: 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Behind 30 points from Shai Gilgeous-Alexander, 13 points for Chet Holmgren, 17 off the bench for Alex Caruso. Thunder shoot nearly 50% from the field and able to force 21 San Antonio turnovers in a 122-113 victory, all tied up at a game apiece heading to game number 3 on Friday night. Coming up next on the post-game show, we hear from the head coach of the Spurs. This is the Western Conference Finals on ESPN Radio and the ESPN app.
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2: I'm Chris Villani. Game 2 Western Conference Finals in the books. Oklahoma City, a 122-113 victory over San Antonio. Series all tied up at a game apiece after OKC gets 30 points from the MVP, Shai Gilgeous-Alexander, and takes advantage of potentially a tired San Antonio team. The Spurs have been playing without De'Aaron Fox.

0: He was out in game one as well. Missed game two, that lingering ankle injury that he suffered during the series against Minnesota. And making matters worse, a guy that really helped San Antonio in game one, their all-rookie Dylan Harper, had 24 points in the first game, but left in the second half of tonight with a right leg injury. Did not come back. After the game, Spurs head coach Mitch Johnson asked how the absences affected his team.
1: A ton. You know, obviously this team is as good as anybody at turning you over. So when you're down some of your primary creators and initiators, it causes a little bit of an extra strain, whether that's who to play, what to run, et cetera, et cetera. And we'll just have to be sharper in that area because it's tough, fully loaded against these guys. So we obviously, 27 points off turnovers is not a winning formula.
0: Johnson said he had no update on Harper, so we'll see what his status is going into game three as the series shifts back to San Antonio on Friday night. Chet Holmgren and Oklahoma City all tied up at one going into that game three. And after the game two victory, Holmgren with SVP.
2: We were just raving about the level of basketball, Chet. It's incredible what you two teams have brought to the table in these two games. You're living in the middle of it. How would you describe what's required to win a game, one game in this series so far?
3: Yeah, SVP, first of all, okay, yeah, okay, good to see you. It's good to be on the show with you. But yeah, you know, this is the basketball doesn't get better than this. You know, these two great teams right here, and you know, we saw it the last two games. It's been you know, a fist fight back and forth all the way down the stretch. So you know, we can't expect anything else for the rest of the series. We just got to keep punching.
2: Alex Caruso explained to me last year when I asked him for some insight on Shea. He said he's not the most vocal leader. It's an example thing. What was the example from Shea in between game one and then during game two where he was brilliant? Is there a way to describe it, Chet?
3: I think just the way that he carried himself. You know, no matter what happens, he's going to continue to walk with confidence. Come in, get his work in, you know, and everybody follows suit. And, you know, I think it's good that, you know, head of the snake kind of sets that tone.
2: Well, and he, as I say, he was great tonight. And it feels like next man up. We were just talking to Brian Windhorst. I don't know how much you heard, but, like, unfortunately, we see Jalen leave again with the hamstring issue. You guys have had to play through some of that. AJ stepped up and, like, maybe he gets hurt in the end, but you guys have to deal with adversity, even though you're as great as you've been. How much does that prepare you for moments like this when it is literally next man up?
3: Yeah, I mean, adversity can come in any form. And, you know, this is the world of athletics. Things like that happen. You never want to see it happen. You know, for either team, everybody wants to play fully healthy. But, you know, that's part of the game. And, you know, no matter what happens, what the adversity is, we got 17 dudes who are ready, you know, whenever their name's called.
0: Chet Holmgren with Scott Van Pelt following a 122-113 victory for Oklahoma City over San Antonio that evens up the Western Conference Finals at a game apiece. Coming up tomorrow night, it's going to be Game 2 Eastern Conference Finals. Game 1 last night, certainly memorable. The Cavaliers built a 22-point lead on the Knicks. And then New York went on a run, outscoring Cleveland 44-11 over the last 12 and a half minutes of the game, including a stretch of overtime. New York comes away with a game one victory. They'll try to make it two straight, hosting tomorrow night at Madison Square Garden. Game two Eastern Conference Finals, yours on ESPN Radio. Pregame coverage starts at 7:30 Eastern. And of course, game three of the Western Conference Finals, that's now all square. That will be Friday night, 8 Eastern. The coverage gets underway once again on ESPN Radio. Our final score tonight, the Oklahoma City Thunder 122, San Antonio Spurs 113. Game night comes your way next. For our producer, Taras Lejeski, technical director, Camilo Ortiz, and associate producer, Ryan Matlack, I'm Chris Filani. 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
9: 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Coming up Thursday, we'll react to Game 2 of the Western Conference Finals. 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It's on Sportsmanlike, 6 a.m. Eastern, right here on ESPN Radio, ESPN 2, and ESPNU.
10: Hey, this is Rich Eisen. Coming up on Thursday, the latest from the Western Conference Finals. Two-time Super Bowl champ OCU Manura, and we say hello to former WWE superstar John Cena. 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
11: 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The Cavs eye another upset, while the Knicks carry the dreams of all of New York. 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
12: All the reaction from a pivotal Game 2 of the Western Conference Finals involving the Spurs and the Oklahoma City Thunder, and how did the Cavs rebound for what happened in Game 1? It's the cool edition of Freddie and Harry, 3 p.m. Eastern Time, the mighty ESPN Radio, the ESPN app, and ESPN+.

This is SportsCenter. We finally got a conference final game that did not take overtime to decide. I'm Q Myers. OKC knotted the series up with San Antonio after defeating the Spurs 122-113. SGA, Shai Gilgeous-Alexander had 30 points and 9 assists, while Alex Caruso had 17 points in 25 minutes coming off the bench. And after having 41 points in Game 1, Wemby feels like he came back to earth by dropping in only 21 points and pulling down 17 rebounds. Yeah, I know, I said only. Stephon Castle was the high scorer for San Antonio with 25 points, but also had 9 turnovers for a total of 20 through 2 games. Game 3 comes up Friday night in San Antonio. Dallas's Cooper Flagg, Charlotte's Con Knipple, and Philadelphia's VJ Edgecombe were unanimous first-team selections for the NBA All-Rookie Team that was unveiled Wednesday night. Also making first-team All-Rookies, San Antonio's Dylan Harper and Memphis' Cedric Coward. Harper also appeared on all 100 ballots with 93 first-team nods and 7 second-team votes. Those 5 players were also the only ones to get votes in the Rookie of the Year balloting, which Flagg ended up winning.

0: over Colin Knipple. Caitlin Clark, she missed the game with back soreness. Fever Star was a late scratch ahead of Wednesday night's 90-73 win over the Portland Fire because of back soreness. Her head coach, Stephanie White, said before the game, Clark woke up with stiffness and soreness in her back and then asked in postgame whether that was going to be an issue. She said it can be, if there's anything more detailed than that, that'll be for the training staff to address. The 2024 number one draft pick and rookie of the year, Clark, is coming off an injury-riddled season in which she appeared in only 13 games and missed the entire second half of the season. For more scores and analysis, check out ESPN.com and the all-new ESPN app. Coming up, more reaction to Western Conference Finals game number two between the Spurs and OKC with Emmett Golden and me, Q Myers, here on Game Night on ESPN Radio and the all-new ESPN app.
1: Coming up on the Thursday edition of Unsportsmanlike with Chris Canty, Michelle Smallman, and me, Evan Cohen, we'll react to Game 2 of the Western Conference Finals. Plus, after an epic collapse, will the Cavs have enough to rebound in Game 2? It's Unsportsmanlike, 6 a.m. Eastern, right here on ESPN Radio, ESPN 2, and ESPN U.
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4: Looks for SGA, finds him on the bounce. SGA drives inside the arc, pulls back, jumper. Good for SGA! 30 points in Game 2 as the Thunder lead by 7. 120 to 113, Thunder, 40 seconds to go.
5: They ISO'd him on the left side and he made him pay.
0: That was Shai Gilgeous-Alexander getting the bucket that increased the Thunder's lead to 120-113. They go on to win 122-113. They knot up their series with the Spurs at 1. 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He's Emmett Golden. I'm Q Myers. And Emmett, this is a game that you look at OKC had to have. You couldn't go down 0-2 on your own court. They bounced back after a double overtime loss in game number one. That was thrilling. And they just, it felt like to me, start to finish, they went out with a purpose. They were not going to be denied. And even when San Antonio drew near, Oklahoma City found a way to kick into another gear and separate themselves and go get the victory. And oh, by the way, it didn't take overtime. I feel kind of weird. I'm not watching extra basketball.
6: Yeah, so I guess this wasn't that good of a game, right? At least not for what the previous two conference final games have been. Obviously, I'm saying it in jest. This was another really good one. And I felt like the second quarter is where OKC really grabbed a hold of this. They were physical with Wimby all night long, but I really felt like that second quarter is when it kind of wore on Wimby a little bit and kind of got him out of his hookup. Look, he was still amazing, but does he need to have 50 or 45 or something, you know, in order to beat the Oklahoma City Thunder? And I'm sure that's what the Spurs might be asking themselves, because as great as Wimby was, 21-17, they found a little bit of a way to slow him down, and it was just being very physical with him.
0: Well, not to mention, in game one, he played 49 minutes. Right.
6: True.
0: And so
6: yeah,
0: between all the minutes that was on his body from game number one, everything he did to will his team to victory, and then you know they're playing every other night, so to come back and then you have that physicality, you're already tired. How much more tired are you when someone's banging on your body all night and getting away with it? It's not like they were getting called for fouls. Hartenstein was living on Wimby, right? I mean, he might as well have been on vacation like I do and go out to, you know, get out there on the boat, go surfing or doing something. It just seemed like he was all over Wimby all night long. And to Hartenstein's credit, if they're not going to call it, rock with it.
6: Yeah. And this, what did he play? I think it was 12 minutes in game one. He put 27 in. Mm-hmm. You know, tonight, 10 points, 13 rebounds. He only had 4 fouls that were called.
0: Right.
6: And I'm not crying by any means.
0: No, not at all.
6: You know, but he was very, very physical, and they could have called some more fouls on him. I don't think in San Antonio they'll allow him to be that physical. But like you said, it ain't a foul if they don't call it.
0: Right, and both of these teams are both two physical teams.
6: Right.
0: Right, that's how they get down. They create turnovers. That was the other key, right, the turnovers for OKC. They only had 9, where the Spurs had 21. And to me, Emmett, that's how OKC, that's how they blitz you.
6: Yeah.
0: Right? When they start turning you over, I mean, you saw it last year on their way to a championship. That's like the death nail. right? As soon as you start turning the rock over, those guys get out there running, and all of a sudden, the crowd gets fired up. Everyone, you know, gets all the

0: confidence in the world, and it just makes the game slow down for OKC. I felt like that they blitzed the Spurs early, turned them over quite a bit. They got away with all the turnovers they had in game number one. They didn't get away with the turnovers in game two.
1: Yeah, very rarely do you have more than 20 turnovers and win.
0: Right.
1: You know, that's what we call an anomaly.
0: Right.
1: Tonight was a little bit of a regression to the mean because the Spurs had 21 turnovers, and obviously they end up losing by 9 tonight. And Stephon Castle, who I love watching.
0: Oh, he's a hell of a player.
1: Oh, I love watching him play. I love his game. He's in the past two games combined 20 turnovers.
0: Right. He's not playing his position. Fox is out, you know, and you know, one of the big things that we take away from this game is Harper and his injury, right?
1: Yeah.
0: If all of a sudden he's compromised and he's out, and then you look at Jay Will for the Thunder, he leaves again with a hamstring, and I mean, look, I respect him for trying to battle back and come back and battle back and come back. Those hamstrings, man, you know what it is. At some point, those hamstrings, you just got to shut it down.
1: Yeah, it might even make sense, and I know they obviously need him, but maybe just not play the rest of the series. And, you know, in hopes to get to the, you know, if they make it to the finals, to be healthy for the finals. But honestly, Q, we know that probably ain't long enough to really
0: heal. It's going to heal up when he's in the off season and he's got his feet up and he's kicking it. That's when it's going to heal up.
1: Right. It's going to take probably 3 months, if not four, for that hamstring to be totally healed. That's just how hamstrings are. And there's nothing you could do about it but rest it. And it's tough to rest when you're in the Western Conference Finals and you're a very important player to your team.
0: There's no doubt. So OKC gets the victory, 122-113. We mentioned Victor and his performance, 21 points, 17 rebounds, 6 assists. He was getting beat up. He was getting, you know, battled with. And it was a tough night for Wemby, even though he still, if you just look at the box score, like, yeah, he had a good game. It was tough. It was a tough go for him. As a matter of fact, he's stepping to the podium. Let's go back out to OKC and hear from Wemby.
2: What was it like for you guys, especially after you lose Dylan and now you're down two big ball handlers with him and Fox? What was the challenge like there, and how'd you think you guys handled it?
3: Not well. We got to help our ball handlers more and take care of the ball.
4: Obviously, without De'Aaron, it's going to lend itself to turnover issues, but are there other factors that you guys can shore up to try to cut down on?
3: Yeah, of course, just consistency throughout the game in our game plan. Can think of a few down moments for myself, especially in the fourth quarter.
5: Victor, you and Hartenstein had some huge battles on the glass there. He was able to win a lot of those. But what was that battle like for you, and what do you think you guys can do better to not lose that way?
3: As I just said, it's all in the scouting. I have to trust the scouting. We have to trust it and do our work early. It's it's a straight effort.
6: Victor, what would you say is the most frustrating thing about tonight's loss?
3: I would say it's spending so much energy on catching back up to the score and then let it go away.
7: When you say it's straight effort, is it that simple, or are there some tactical, strategic kind of adjustments you can make?
3: What I mean is straight effort is, like, the tactics, we all know it by heart, but we have to, it's, it doesn't mean it's easy, and we have to work through it.
8: Like, what did you think of Steph's performance tonight and the way that he played through physicality?
3: I mean, his competitiveness is unmatched, you know. And we definitely need it. He gets us out of a lot of tough situations.
5: De'Aaron's the one that is kind of the guy that controls the offense and settles you guys down a lot of the time.
3: Yeah.
5: When you don't have him, when you don't have Dylan, what do you try to do to keep things organized, controlled, and settled down?
3: We didn't do a great job at it today, but we need some poise for sure. Taking care of the ball, helping, you know, the main ball handlers, and being aggressive just like we were in the third quarter.
9: Victor, when it comes to guarding Shea, obviously you guys did a really good job of that in game one, and he had more points tonight. Is there any kind of balance there between wanting to keep his numbers down and understanding that he's a good player, he's going to make shots regardless of what you guys are doing?
3: He makes shots, but nothing that he hasn't made, you know, all season. So we worked on it, and we just didn't apply as much.
1: You know what? Let me know if I missed it, Q. I didn't hear him complaining or crying about the officiating at all.
0: No.
1: Yeah, at all. Mm. And you would think, and look, he actually has a reason

0: to say, like, hey, I was being grabbed. There was a lot of calls. And I didn't hear him complaining at all, man. A big respect to Victor, because now maybe, you know, I'm sure we'll hear from his head coach coming up later on in the show. Maybe he will. I'm interested to see that. But usually guys, when they don't have a leg to stand on, usually they still complain about it. Wimpy had every right there to complain about the officiating, and he didn't. Big respect to him.
1: No, what stood out to me is the fact that he kept saying we just have to trust our scouting, right? We know what we're supposed to do. We just have to go out there. He called it effort. I think a lot of that had to do with fatigue. I don't think that they weren't trusting. I just don't think that they had it. You know, in this game, OKC came out and blitzed them from the jump. And now, you know, to their credit, they tied the game up by the end of the first quarter. It was knotted up at 31. But you could just tell that OKC had a different speed. They were playing at a different speed than San Antonio. And there was a turnover that happened late in the third quarter where it was a 3-on-2. The Spurs had the rock, and Wemby got called for a charge. And so that was a turnover. They were only down 3, and they had a 3-on-2 break. OKC goes down and scores. Then they turn the ball over again, and OKC goes down and scores. It just felt like that, to me, was this game in a nutshell, where every single time San Antonio saw the back of the jerseys, OKC is like, okay, we're right there. We're about to catch up. They turn the rock over, or they give up an offensive rebound, and then OKC would turn that into a three-pointer. Something kept separating, and that's why the Thunder are the defending champs.
0: I was just about to say that. That's what makes championship teams. They know how to keep you at arm's length, you know, to get a lead and maintain a lead and to keep that going. And it's tough to hold off a team as talented as the San Antonio Spurs. You know, they got great players. Their organization is awesome. You know, they have a culture there just like Oklahoma City has as well. So, man, hey, get your popcorn ready, because this is going to be a long series and it's going to be an entertaining one.
1: That's what I believe. I believe it's going to be a very long series. I anticipate it going all 7. It's knotted up at 1 as OKC got the 122-113 victory over the San Antonio Spurs. He's Emmett Golden. I'm Q Myers. It's game night here on ESPN Radio on the ESPN app. Coming up next, we'll actually hear from the Thunder head coach, Mark Daigneault. That's next on game night on ESPN Radio on the ESPN app.
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0: DeRusso, high love. Holmgren with the alley-oop. That love had to be so high to get over Wembanyama, and it did.
1: Alex waited till Wemby came to play him, and he lobbed it up about 14 feet.
2: There was a lot of lobs and a lot of teardrops in this game. Game number two of the Western Conference Final. A game where you saw the Oklahoma City Thunder knot the series up at one with the 122-113 victory. That Chet Holmgren alley-oop assist by Alex Caruso. That highlight courtesy of ESPN Radio. It's game night on ESPN Radio, the ESPN app. SiriusXM Channel 80 and tune in. 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He's Emmett Golden. I'm Q Myers. And Emmett, one of the big things for OKC or anyone who's taking on San Antonio, yes, you have to adjust how you play because Wemby is a block machine. We know right. that. But at the same time, you can't completely change who you are. And I felt like in game one, OKC really went out of their way to switch up their style. I felt they were more like the Thunder tonight, and seeing guys like Holmgren catching alley-oops, and you know, I thought he had a much better game. It wasn't huge in the box score, but he looked more confident than he did in game one. Hartenstein, he's up here dropping floaters like he's Steph Curry, or you know, I mean, he wasn't right. making them all, but he was saying that, you know, we're gonna still go at the big fella. We're just gonna try to, you know, do a little teardrop over him. I thought that was the better approach for the Thunder.
3: Yeah, I really think it was, to go back to the physicality, you know, I think that was the difference. Chet Holmgren did look better tonight, but it felt like whenever Wemby, when he was matched, it's something about when they get matched up together.
2: Well, they got a little rivalry going, too.
3: Right, but Wemby's winning the rivalry, and I don't even mean by output. Yes.

0: I mean by body language.
1: Right.
0: You know what I'm saying? When it ain't, it's not even like both guys are like, yeah, let's go. It's like Wimby's like, are you ready? And Chet's like, oh, I'm going to go ahead over here for a little bit. You know what I'm saying?
1: Right.
0: And chill. But outside of that, because Wimby obviously is a lot to handle, the MVP looked like the MVP, and the role players played their role, and even having to kind of do a little more with Jay Will being out. But listen, Alex Caruso has all the dog for anybody on OKC, and you could tell. I think he's not the best player of the team, but he's the leader of the team, in my opinion.
2: He's doing it big, man. Game one, he had 30 points in, you know, a limited amount of minutes coming off the bench, and then another 17 on tonight and 25, and OKC gets a 122-113 victory, and you know that they were going to make some kind of adjustment. So let's go to OKC and hear from their head coach, Mark Daigneault, on the adjustments that they made in game two.
3: Mark, you've talked about efficiency offensively, not just being shot making, but shot locations, assist to turnover. What did you make of the efficiency you had on offense generally tonight?
4: We're a lot better, obviously. I thought some of that was just us playing better. You know, we just didn't play a great game there tonight. Some of that stuff, just watching it on film, you're sitting there like, if we say nothing and do nothing, we'll just play better. And then I did think we got some fundamentals in the game that are critical against this team, and it gave us some cracks. I just thought the overall flow tonight, rhythm, was really good, put everybody at advantages. We had our foot on the gas. It was a real positive game in that respect.
5: Mark, can you talk about the decision to have Isaiah on Wimby? And, you know, it worked great. He was good on both ends. But just what did you see out of that, and how did you see that defensive assignment lining up for you guys?
4: Well, I thought the other night and in the regular season, having wings on him was effective in the macro. You know, the other night he just had way too much of the restricted. But if you zoom out, they turned the ball over a ton. That we gave up 101 points in regulation. You know, they actually shot pretty well for the quality of shots were what we would want, other than his stuff at the rim. But two things that just didn't feel good were his stuff at the rim. You know, just felt too sustainable. And so we have to make some corrections there. It won't be the last time we have a wing on him. We had wings on him a couple possessions tonight. And then the other thing that doesn't feel good is playing Hart 12 minutes. You know, it just didn't feel good to me. But in order to get him extended past that, that's the matchup. And so we decided to start with it. It's never going to be like predetermined that we would do that the whole game. Obviously, Dub going out impacted that too, because he's a matchup. So that option was off the table to a degree. We could do Kenrich, but I just didn't feel good about doing that one cold tonight. And Hart was doing great. So that was the thinking in that decision.
6: With Wimby, seemed like you guys put him in a lot more actions tonight. How much of the game plan was to just make him work a lot more than the other night?
4: It wasn't a primary thing. You know, I think the bigger emphasis was just like our tempo on offense generally. And if we play with a good tempo, then we're going to get, you know, multiple people in actions on multiple possessions, and they're going to have to work harder collectively. And I thought that's what we got going tonight. So the guys did a great job. You know, we had great juice, great bounce back from a game that was obviously a very, you know, emotional, tough game, tough way to lose in game one, and did a great job tonight.
7: Mark, right here. Obviously, Dub played 38 minutes the other night. You had a month off. You lose him tonight after the first quarter. Is him not playing the rest of the series, is that on the table? Like, what's your concern level right now?
4: I mean, he's going to get checked out. You know, I don't deal in, like, hypotheticals, you know, especially when, like, doctors are involved. You know, I just let them tell us what's going on. So he'll get checked out in the morning. We'll see where he's at. We'll update accordingly.
7: Just a quick second one. These are my words, not yours, but it's starting to feel like Shea's game ones are kind of just feel-out games. What do you see change for him tonight in terms of processing, and how much of that was just him recognizing what happened the other night?
4: Yeah, I mean, as a build on what we talked about last game, you know, with him and everybody, I thought globally if our offense was better, everybody would benefit from that, and I thought he benefited from that tonight. That's when you were the one that asked the question the other night about him, and I was saying, like, we have to do a better job, you know, of getting him in advantageous situations, and I thought we did that tonight with the way we ran offense. And then he played better, you know, and there's that part too. So I thought we all played better, and I had a quiet confidence about that. I didn't know if we'd win or

0: lose the game, but you know, I was pretty sure after watching game one and knowing our team that we were going to come out and play better tonight.
1: You know you can count on the MVP of the league. That's how you become the MVP.
2: Twice.
1: Yeah, exactly. Yeah.
2: Back to back.
1: Exactly. And, you know, when you have a bad game, as I'm using air quotations, and you have 24 and 12, you should expect to, you know, to have a better game. That was obviously in double overtime. And tonight in 38 minutes, SGA had 30 and 9 assists with 4 boards. And he was a big part of that when the Spurs got close. He kept them at arm's length. He'd make a bucket. He'd get to the line. And he could probably have gotten to the line even more. He only shot 6 free throws tonight.
2: Yeah, not a big number for him at the free throw line. Normally he finds a way to get to the charity stripe a little bit more. But, again, I just got to give a lot of credit to OKC. The way that they bounced back, you knew that they were going to bounce back. Just because the Spurs won game one doesn't mean anything in the grand scheme of things. And, look, if you're OKC, you think it took them double overtime to get it to beat us.
1: Right.
2: Right? And we're still the defending champs, and we got the back-to-back MVP. All right, so we're a little off, right? We had some time off. We'll bounce back. And they look like the fresher team. They made less mistakes. Obviously not turning the rock over. And then the offensive rebounds, man. A lot of times you can tell the story of the game based off of how many turnovers the team has and how many times the team get offensive rebounds. And every single time it looked like the Spurs had an opportunity to grab the ball and go, nope, offensive rebound.
1: And they could tell themselves, like, it took Wimby to get 41 and 24.
2: Right.
1: For us to lose, and it was a double overtime game, so you feel confident about that. And remember, they're the defending champions. They have that experience that the Spurs don't have, and the Spurs didn't look like they needed a lot of it in game one, but I think it came in handy for the Thunder.
2: No doubt about that. Coming up next, we'll hear from Spurs head coach Mitch Johnson following their game two loss. It's ESPN Radio.
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4: 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Congratulations to Clarice Stevens of Beaver Dam. 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

0: This is SportsCenter. Western Conference Finals series is now knotted up at one. I'm Hugh Myers. The Thunder defeated the Spurs 122-113. SGA dropped 30 points and had 9-6, while Alex Caruso had 17 points in 25 minutes coming off the bench. And after having 41 points in game one, Wemby feels like he came down to earth a little bit. 21 points and had 17 rebounds. Stephon Castle was the high scorer for the Spurs at 25, but he also had 9 turnovers and now has a total of 20 through two games. Game three of this series comes up Friday night back in San Antonio. The Mavs, Cooper Flag, Hornets, Con Knipple, and 76ers, VJ Edgecombe were unanimous first-team selections for the NBA All-Rookie Team that was unveiled Wednesday night. Also making first-team All-Rookie Spurs Dylan Harper and the Grizzlies Cedric Coward. Harper also appeared on all 100 ballots with 93 first-team nods and 7 second-team votes. In the NFL, Steelers quarterback Aaron Rodgers said on Wednesday, the 2026 season will be the last of his Hall of Fame-worthy career. He said, yes, this is it. When asked if this would be his final season, the four-time NFL MVP signed a one-year contract worth up to $25 million with Pittsburgh this week, reuniting himself with Coach Mike McCarthy, who he played for 13 seasons with the Green Bay Packers. For more scores and analysis, check out ESPN.com and the all-new ESPN app. Coming up, more Game Night with Emmett Golden and me, Q Myers, here on ESPN Radio and the all-new ESPN app.
1: 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Umenyora. 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
4: Wallace gets it to Shai Gilgeous-Alexander, the two-time MVP, bounces back with a 30-point game, and the Thunder bounce back. The Western Conference Finals are even at a game apiece. Oklahoma City beats San Antonio 122-113.
0: That was the final call, courtesy of ESPN Radio. Series is knotted up at one, just like we wrote it. Just like we knew it was going to be. We all wanted the series, the Thunder and the Spurs. 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We're presented by Progressive Insurance. He's Emmett Golden. I'm Q Myers. Emmett, I don't think I'm wrong. I think this is going to be one of those, you know, they say styles create fights, and you know, you go through a 12-round boxing match, and a certain round goes to one fighter, another round goes to another fighter. Okay, round one went to the Spurs. Round two goes to OKC. I'm ready for round three, and that's not till Friday.
5: I'm just glad I didn't hear people after game one saying, the Spurs are going to sweep OKC. Because you know how people like to jump out of trees and overreact. And I didn't hear that. And that made me feel good because I think we all know and I think we want this to be a long series.
0: It's going to be a long series.
5: I believe it will be. Right? I'd be shocked if it was 5 games for anybody. You know, I'd be extremely shocked if that were to happen. Even if it were 6, I'd be surprised. Basketball fans deserve to see this team play each other 7 games in a row.
0: You know, when you're the San Antonio Spurs, you win game one with no De'Aaron Fox, but you had Dylan Harper, and Dylan Harper, even though a rookie, is an absolute monster. Then you lose Harper in this one, so no Fox, no Harper. That's going to be a huge concern moving forward. I know Jay Will, you know, left for OKC, and that's always an issue, you know, dealing with a hamstring situation. But Dylan Harper, that bad boy, and he is a bad boy for San Antonio. If he's going to miss any kind of time, that's really

0: going to hurt San Antonio, especially if you don't know if you're going to get Fox back anytime soon. So maybe Miss Johnson, the Spurs head coach, will have an update on Dylan Harper. Here he is. Let's go back to OKC.
1: Whatever update you got on Dylan, what happened to him, and why he could not return to the game?
2: No, I have not had an update. Just, excuse me. Just know he went out with when he took an awkward landing. I guess on the, I don't even know if he fell, but that awkward landing. And I just heard he wasn't coming back. I haven't got an update yet.
1: It seems pretty obvious, but, you know, down Fox, then Harper's out. What kind of pressure does that put on the rest of your backcourt in a game like this?
2: A ton. You know, obviously this team is as good as anybody. It turned you over. So when you're down some of your primary creators and initiators, it causes a little bit of an extra strain, whether that's who to play, what to run, et cetera, et cetera. And we'll just have to be sharper in that area because it's tough, fully loaded against these guys. So we obviously, 27 points off turnovers is not a winning formula.
3: Mitch, we hadn't talked to you since the announcement about Fox pregame. Is that a situation where it's like you said before the game, it's going to be the world you're living in now, but is that a situation where he could have played if you pushed him today, or I guess how serious is that injury?
2: Honestly, he's just trying to play every day. It's a tough injury that he wouldn't be playing with in the regular season, so he's trying to tough it out, and he did that in Minnesota, and then, you know, had an awkward landing, and so he re-aggravated it, and we just got to make sure that he's in a place that he can be out there and compete to the level that he would need to in the game that we're playing.
3: And then I guess as a corollary to those two questions, Steph has been going through some turnover issues. What can you do to kind of address that?
2: We've addressed it, and we'll continue to, just in terms of trying to help him with some of his reads, especially when he's tired, whether that's playing more off 2 feet or getting off the ball, earlier with the early pass and just letting the ball find the open man. They do such a great job of showing crowds in the paint, having multiple bodies, and so it's not just Steph, you know. He had too many turnovers, but our whole team did. And so we have to continue to not fight that moment of the game where they're going to make you pass the ball at times. And when you have those situations, you got to be able to connect with your teammate, because if you do, you go from playing in the crowd to then more than likely getting one of your teammates the basketball with an advantageous opportunity in terms of closeouts or catch shot threes.
4: Even with the turnovers for Steph tonight, what did you think of his performance and the way he was able to play through the circumstances and the physicality that the Thunder played with tonight?
2: Yeah, he's a warrior. He's out there giving it all he's got. You know, I think that when he doesn't pass the ball earlier, he misses a teammate. It's out of him being competitive and trying to make a play and be aggressive, and there's a lot of things going on. And he's shown that, you know, in the 2 years that he's been with us. He's a hell of a passer and a hell of a creator, and you know, we got to continue to help him as he's asked to guard on one end and then create that much, especially without Fox and then Harper. That's quite an output energy-wise. And so it's something that he'll be better at, and we'll be better for him to try to help him where we don't have to put maybe that much strain on him.
5: Mitch, you got guys on both sides already banged up, going down, leaving the floor. How much of this, after two games, do you feel like is going to be a war of attrition, just with the two teams, the way they play, and just how tight everything seems to be?
2: Yeah, it feels like that's always at this time of the season in every sport, right? You have to get to the end to give yourself a chance. And I think, again, that's why we have to continue to trust our depth. And guys have to step up, and when their name's called, answer the bell and be able to give us some quality minutes. And then as you do get tired and the physicality heightens and the intensity is ever so present, you got to execute.
6: And that's so real. You know, a lot of times when you get to this level, all the teams are good. There aren't any bad teams left. Sometimes it just depends on who's the healthiest.
0: Right.
6: You know, and he's right. It happens in every sport when you get here because the seasons are so long and the bodies get put through so much. It seems like, especially right now, looking at both teams having some injuries are going to play a big role in who wins this series.
0: Well, injuries are playing a massive role just from the players that are on the court, and more importantly, the role that it puts other players that have to play, right? Like a Stephon Castle, he's he's handling the ball way more than he should. He's got 20 turnovers. You pointed that out before. 20 turnovers.

0: turnovers in the first two games. The Spurs have 21 turnovers tonight. The Thunder get 27 points off those turnovers. Yep. Right? Right? OKC turns the ball over 10 times, and the Spurs only get 10 points. I mean, that's your ball game right there. Right? It doesn't take rocket science. Like, I know I'm not a great mathematician, but I can tell you right now, 27 is greater than 10. So if you're scoring 27 yeah. points off of turnovers, and you're only getting 10 points off of turnovers, that literally is the game when you lose 122-113.
1: Yeah, and they're going to have to fix it. Now, I think at home, I expect Castle to be a little bit better. And look, when you handle the ball a lot, you're going to have some turnovers, right? And every once in a while, you see a guy, a guard, that goes a whole game without a turnover. Maybe they have one.
0: Right.
1: But this isn't his natural position. So it's going to happen. It's the ones that could be avoided that you want to cut out.
0: Right. Well, and that's what concerns me, Emmett. That's why I don't know about going back to San Antonio, how much cleaner it's going to be.
1: Yeah.
0: Because, one, he's fatigued. Two, he's in a position that he's not used to being in, and he's not only just looking for his shot, and, oh, he's going to get buckets, right? He had 25 points tonight, but he's also looking to distribute, and when he's distributing, that's when he makes mistakes.
1: Yeah, yeah. You're right. I can't really even dispute that. It's just, if it was six turnovers, how different would the game be? You know, was yeah. there a moment where maybe he, you know, could have just went up with the ball instead of trying to pass it to a teammate? The nine turnovers, it's a lot. And I know he's better than that. He
0: right.
1: had 11 in
0: he's
1: the
0: a
1: first
0: great player.
1: Game.
0: Great
1: yeah,
0: player.
1: Had 11 in the first game. He's better than that. And I don't expect zero turnovers for him. My expectations aren't that. I think that would be ridiculous. But having basically averaging 10 turnovers a game, I'm sure there are some areas that he could improve in to protect the ball.
0: You just got to be smarter with it. I mean, it's just that simple. If you

0: playing well either, but that's another side. That's another conversation.
1: Facts. Facts. So, yeah, and it's just so everything means so much. Every possession is so important. It's almost, it's why I love the baseball playoffs, right? You know, tonight, you know what I mean? Meaningless pitches were thrown.
0: Yeah.
1: Quite a few. But in October, there's not one meaningless pitch thrown, and that's how it is right now in the NBA playoffs. Every possession means so much.
0: Well, I'm glad you brought the baseball analogy into it, because I feel like a lot of those turnovers are like allowing another team to have an extra out.
1: Oh, yeah. And you know what happens when you do that?
0: It kills you every time in baseball. You make a play or don't make the play and allow a team to get an extra out or have an ability to have an extra out, it's almost the very next pitch that burns you.
1: Yep.
0: And that's how I look at some of these turnovers. You had 21 turnovers, 27 points came off of it, and then you had what? You allowed them to get 17 offensive rebounds? You combine those two, guess what? That's a bad day at the office, and that's how the Spurs ended up losing 122-113 to OKC, and now the series is knotted up at one. He's Emmett Golden. I'm Q Myers. Coming up, we'll hear from the MVP. No, we'll hear from the two-time back-to-back MVP, Shai Gilgeous-Alexander. It's game night here on ESPN Radio on the all-new ESPN app.
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0: for SGA, finds him on the bounce. SGA drives inside the arc, pulls back, jumper. Good for SGA! 30 points in game two as the Thunder lead by 7. 120 to 113, Thunder, 40 seconds to go.
1: They ice

0: multiple rebounds, four rebounds. My man checked about every box that he could, knowing that game one's performance wasn't that MVP performance he was looking for. Game two, much more like what he was expecting. A highlight coming in courtesy of ESPN Radio. The Thunder 122, the Spurs 113. 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He's Emmett Golden. I'm Q Myers. Really impressed with the overall bounce back from the Thunder.
1: Yeah.
0: Definitely impressed by the bounce back from the MVP, which you knew he was going to have a bounce back. He's not a back-to-back MVP for no reason. He's a gamer. He goes, they go. He's a fantastic player. They're deep, and they just found a way to get it done in a major way. That second quarter was really that second the quarter that, you know, that you look at and say, yep, that's the one that you really circle. You mentioned it before. OKC outscored San Antonio 31-20 in the second.
1: And that was the difference in the game. That was it. And, you know, as we spent a lot of last segment talking about turnovers from Stephon Castle. And look at SGA tonight, 9 assists, 1 turnover.
0: Facts.
1: You know? And that's the difference. Yep. You know, as much as I love Castle, and I think he is a superstar.
0: Great player. Great player.
1: I think he is on his way. SGA is the back-to-back MVP for a reason. And when you can take care of the basketball, shoot it efficiently, and even facilitate. And then you know what? And he actually didn't even hit a three tonight. He had a bad night behind the three-point line, but still didn't fall in love with it. I don't mind 0 for 3 from behind the arc.
0: No.
1: You know what I mind? 0 for 8.
0: Right.
1: 1 for 9.
0: Right.
1: Like, that's the type of stuff that drives me crazy. Took a couple, it wasn't hitting. He got to the line, got to the rack. It was a great game for SGA.
0: Well, SGA is the mid-range king anyway, right?
1: Facts.
0: And it's so funny because I know the mid-range is looked at and kind of poo-pooed on during the regular season. During the postseason and the playoffs, if you're having good efficiency, if you're playing good, efficient basketball, all is welcome.
1: Yes,
0: right?
1: Sir.
0: Look, you gotta put your Sunday clothes on, you know, you gotta come to church in your Sunday best in the regular season. But in the postseason, come how you are.
1: Yeah. As you like Nirvana, huh?
0: Right, exactly.
1: As you are.
0: Come as you are, brother, because all that matters is that you're finding a way to get it done efficiently, and that's what SGA did. Again, 30 points, 9 assists, and as Emmett pointed out, only 1 turnover on the night. Let's go back to OKC and hear from the back-to-back MVP. Here's Shai Gilgeous-Alexander.
2: These are my words, not yours, but it's starting to feel like game ones are sort of your feel-out game. What changed for you from the other night to tonight?
3: Nah, I just have sucked when I get too long of a break. I don't think it's anything other than that. I don't know. I guess I got to do a better job with my breaks.

0: especially during the playoffs. I don't know if it's anything other than that, to be honest.
1: Yeah, and I think it was with like 42 seconds left, you hit that midi that you were trying to hit for like 2 minutes straight, and you told the guys around you, like, calm down. You said it explicitly, but calm down. What'd you feel in that moment to tell them that?
0: Nah, Jared was yelling at me while I was shooting, and I was just like, bro, I'm shooting. Like, don't distract me. So, yeah, that's all I was literally just telling Jared to calm down. But that's what great shooters do, let you know when they're open. So, yeah, we hashed it out. We're good.
2: Shay, Isaiah plays 12 minutes in game one, and I think people were wondering what the play might be on Wimby tonight. Turns out to be him, his willingness to go out there, play defense on a guy like that after not playing very much in the first game. What stood out to you just about what he did tonight on the floor for you guys?
0: Yeah, he's changed our dynamic since like the first game he's played. He's our physicality, he's our backbone, like he's our bruiser, set screens, rebounds for us, he's physical. He also obviously is very skilled, like a pass, playing a pocket, makes the next play. Like he helps us a lot out there. And we saw his effectiveness tonight for sure on a very high stage, very high stakes in this game. Coach didn't call his number as much in the first game, called it tonight, and he just stepped up to the challenge. You need guys like that, you need teammates like that. When you have a room full of guys like that, you get good results, and he's just a testament to that.
3: It did seem like there was more physicality toward Wemby tonight, and that's probably just natural as a series goes on. But if it was that simple to stop him, everybody would do it every game. But is that the formula going forward? You just have to make sure that he feels people around him whenever an opportunity arises?
0: I mean, every good player, they have to feel the defense. I think it's tough. He's very different to scout. So it's like you got to try to mix things up. You got to try different things. And that's just what we did. Coach tried something in the first game. Didn't like it. Tried something else. Like, that's what it's about. Like I said a couple times, like, we just got to make sure that we're getting better on all levels, all sides of the game, and give ourselves the best chance in this series.
4: What specific things did you guys do better in this game that you think epitomized the identity of this team?
0: We turned them over, I think. We rebounded better. I think our pace was better. Decision-making was better. But I think, like, ultimately, through their runs and their loud plays, we just, like, stuck with it together. They made their runs. Obviously, they're a good team. They're going to do so. But we didn't get discouraged more so tonight, and just, like, hung in there, and we had our runs and our fair share of those as well.
5: I think the other thing that they had tonight was four guys in double digits off the bench. In the playoffs, that's gigantic.
0: Yeah.
5: You know, typically, you only really play about eight guys, and I want to say there was 11 players that got on the floor tonight for the Thunder. So it was a team effort. That's the one thing about Oklahoma City. Yeah, they do have stars, and they do have guys you depend on, but the others can definitely beat you when it comes to OKC.
6: Yeah, they've got a deep team. They really do. And you saw it early in the game when they first, you know, got going. There was a lot of early substitutions.
5: Yeah.
6: There's a lot of early substitutions, really, for both teams. Early on, it's, you know, and again, this is coming off a double overtime game just on Monday night in game number one. So I wanted to see how that was going to affect both teams. I feel like they both kind of, like I said, early sub in the game. And then it felt like the Spurs, it still kind of slowed them down, where OKC, they got cooking a little bit more. And maybe that's to the point of you just making, you know, what, 11 guys played as opposed to the 7 or 8 that normally play.
5: Yeah, even for the Spurs, as I'm looking at it, it looks like they had 10 guys that played. No one went over 40 minutes. No one even hit 40 minutes tonight. I think 38 was the most that any player played. So hat tip to the coaches for not trying to destroy their guys, understanding they're human beings, right? They need a little bit of rest. But, man, it was as advertised. It was a really good game all the way through. And they said, I'm excited to see the next one.
6: Yeah, it was a really good bounce back for OKC. You know, I felt like they played a little bit more closer to OKC style of ball, as opposed to whatever adjustment they thought that was a good.

0: idea in game one. I didn't think it was a game one good idea watching it. I thought, why are they playing this style? This is not who they are. If anything, you're the defending champs. Make them switch up who they are, adjust right to you. And it seemed like that they were the ones that wanted to adjust. And I get it. Everyone's trying to fill out Wemby, and especially in the regular season where they didn't have a ton of success. But at the end of the day, you just ride with how you got there, right? You just be who you are. And it felt like that's what OKC was closer to this evening as opposed to what they were on Monday night. And that's why the series is now knotted up at 122-113. OKC gets the dub. Should the Thunder shut Jalen Williams down now? Another hamstring injury? That's next here on ESPN Radio.
1: Coming up on the Thursday edition of Unsportsmanlike with Evan Cohen, Chris Canty, and me, Michelle Smallman. Jalen Brunson lit up the Garden in the fourth quarter to lead the Knicks to a huge comeback win in game one. I'll tell you if he will be able to do it again in game two. It's Unsportsmanlike, 6 a.m. Eastern, right here on ESPN Radio, ESPN 2, and ESPN U.
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0: Back winning game one. I'll tell you if he will be able to do it again in game two. 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
2: Here's a look at your weatherology forecast. Partly cloudy skies tonight with the lows around 39. Winds out of the east, 8 to 15 miles per hour. Chance of rain showers tomorrow. Daytime highs approaching 58. Cloudy skies expected. Mainly cloudy skies expected tomorrow night. Lows level off around 43. I'm meteorologist Jennifer Wojcicki on 1430 ESPN Beaver Dam. Currently, it's 46 degrees.
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2: And then it became a best out of five series when you're looking at the Western Conference Finals now that it's knotted up at one. I'm Hugh Myers. OKC, they picked up the dub over the Spurs, 122-113. Shai Gilgeous-Alexander had 30 points and 9 assists, while Alex Caruso dropped his 17 points in 25 minutes off the bench. Victor Wembanyama felt like he went back to Earth, dropping in only 21 points and pulling down 17 rebounds. Obviously, I kid, but it was a big drop-off from his 41-point performance that he had in game number one. Stephon Castle was the high scorer for the Spurs with 25 points, but also had 9 turnovers. He's got 20 turnovers through two games. Game number three comes up Friday night. Coming up is San Antonio. In the NBA also, Mavs, Cooper Flagg, Hornets, Conn Knipple, and 76ers, VJ Edgecombe were unanimous first-team selections for the NBA's All-Rookie Team. That was unveiled Wednesday night. Also making first-team All-Rookie, Spurs, Dylan Harper, and Grizzlies, Cedric Coward. Harper also appeared on all 100 ballots with 93 first-team nods and 7 second-team votes. In the NFL, Eagles linebacker Nolan Smith Jr. was arrested on May 15th and accused of speeding and reckless driving in Georgia. The Twiggs County Sheriff's Office told ESPN on Wednesday, Smith was clocked going 135 miles per hour in a 70 mile per hour zone. Smith made bond and was released shortly after the arrest, the Sheriff's Office said, adding that a future court date for Smith has been issued. The Georgia Gazette was first to report Smith's arrest. For more scores and analysis, check out ESPN.com and the all-new ESPN app. Coming up, more game night with Emmett Golden and me, Q Myers, here on ESPN Radio on the all-new ESPN app.
3: 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The Western Conference Finals are even at a game apiece. Oklahoma City beat San Antonio 122-113.
4: I just thought the overall flow tonight, rhythm, was really good. Put everybody at advantages. We had our foot on the gas. 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
5: Basketball doesn't get better than this. You know, these two great teams right here. 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We just got to keep punching.
2: Just what we expected, right? 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He's Emmett Golden. I'm Q Myers. To get a little bit more in-depth on the OKC side of things, we bring in our guy Jim Traber, WWLS, the sports animal in OKC. And Traber, thanks so much for your time. Definitely appreciate you. So from one game to the next, what did you see as the big difference between Oklahoma City, what they were able to do in getting the victory over the San Antonio Spurs?
6: Well, first of all, you know, before the series, I didn't think Hartenstein could play in this game. And of course, in game one, they took him out after about 2.5 minutes. And then we debated on the radio today whether they would, you know, he would start him, and he did. But the number one problem in game one for the Thunder is they played like a bunch of sissies. I mean, they didn't do anything, and nobody got physical at all. And Wembanyama did whatever he wanted to do. I mean, Wembanyama got his first foul in the middle of the fourth quarter. So, I mean, if they're not going to play physical, they have no chance. And today they did. Now, listen, they let Hartenstein beat you-know-what out of Wembanyama. I mean, there's no doubt about it. He was holding him and pulling on him and everything like that. But if they're going to let you do it, then you go ahead and do it. So, I mean, this is a great series. Obviously, you know, whenever a team wins game one on the road, a lot of times they lose the second game because they go into it saying, hey, we got to get one. And then they get one, and then they usually lose game two. And that's kind of what happened. But, you know, they gave them everything they wanted. Oklahoma City and San Antonio are really good. We're going to have to see about these injuries. They'll be very interesting.
7: Yeah, that's actually where I wanted to go next, at least with Jay Will anyway. Only played 7 minutes tonight. Hamstring still bothering him. How big is that if he's not able to play the rest of the series? You know, just how big of an impact is that going to make?
6: Well, if Harper can't play, then it's kind of, you know, tit for tat, right? Obviously, Fox has been out, so they've missed one of their players. I got to tell you something. J-Dub has got to be done. I mean, this is the third time.

0: he's hurt a hamstring. And I've had hamstring, I'm sure you guys have. You never know. The most amazing thing about a hamstring is that you never, ever know when it's right until you go full speed. And then suddenly you're going full speed and it pulls again. So I just cannot believe, as great as this young kid is, I don't think you can take chances. I don't think you can play him. I mean, I know you, everybody would want him to play, but I just don't think you can play him anymore. But we all know that the Thunder are deep and the Spurs are deep. And this is just going to be an unbelievable series. I mean, I picked it to go seven, and I think it's probably going to go seven.
1: Yeah, I think you're spot on. This is the series that everybody wanted, and they wanted it for a reason, because exactly what you said. Both teams are deep, and it has an opportunity to go seven. Again, Jim Traber from the Sports Animal in OKC is with us here on Game 9 on ESPN Radio on the ESPN app. There was a lot of conversations about what Chet Holmgren wasn't in game number one. Game number two looked like he stepped his game up. What did you think about the performance from Chet?
0: I will say a little bit,
1: okay?
0: Look, Chet Holmgren is an incredibly skilled basketball player, especially for being 7-1. But this dude's getting ready to make $50 million. And in game one, he took seven shots.
1: Right.
0: Now, you saw him go to the basket and slam the ball. And you know where Wembanyama was? On the bench, okay? He is definitely intimidated by Wembanyama. It's a good thing that Hardenstein isn't. Because, listen, Chet is a big-time player. But he is intimidated by Wembanyama. Was he better tonight? Absolutely. Mm-hmm. But I still think that Wembanyama's on the floor. He just kind of stands around, and it's almost like, you know, he don't want any part of him. But anyway, at least Hartenstein and Caruso and some of those other guys are battling with him. And, you know, Wembanyama is just an amazing basketball player. But both teams have so many different players that you never know who's going to be the really good one. Caruso was unbelievable in game one. And, they got a lot of dudes that can play on both teams.
2: I'm glad you brought up, Alex. What did you think of his play tonight? And, maybe outside of SGA, is he the most important player on the Thunder?
0: Wow. That's interesting. You know, he's kind of the heart and soul of the team. In game one, they looked scared to death in the beginning of that game. And I know that sounds ridiculous because they're the champions. But this Wembanyama kid, yeah, he had three blocks in game one, but how many shots did he affect? About 15?
1: Right.
0: The guy's amazing. And what happened? Caruso came in and said, I'm not scared of him. And he started playing hard, and he made some threes. And then the next thing you know, the rest of the team got fired up. Now, again, they lost in double overtime. But Caruso's the heart and soul of this team, guys. And he's obviously the oldest player. And when they went and got him, they needed somebody like him. One of the greatest trades that no one's going to talk much about is Caruso for Giddey, because Giddey can't play defense and he can't shoot. And he didn't fit into this team. And Caruso was perfect for this team, guys.
1: Jim, one of the biggest things I took away from this game was the turnovers and the fact that San Antonio turned the ball over 21 times, OKC only 9. Is OKC at its best when it's turning them over and it's able to get out there and run like we saw tonight?
0: Yeah, I just got to tell you, just pencil in somewhere between 15 and 20 turnovers. That's what the Thunder do. It doesn't matter who it is. Mm-hmm. Every once in a while, you'll see a team have 11 turnovers or 7 turnovers. But most of the time, especially when a game gets hectic, you know how it is in the playoffs, guys. I mean, it just turns up. And this team with their hands, Wallace is unbelievable defensively. Caruso's unbelievably defensively. You know, Dort can really play defense, but he just can't do anything on offense, so he's hard to play. But I will say that this team can turn you over, and when they score on live ball turnovers, that's when they're definitely at their best.
1: Well, Jim, we'll close out with this. It's been fantastic. Do appreciate you. The series is knotted up at 1. It's headed to San Antonio. Obviously, we're looking at the injuries, but outside of the injuries, what do you think is going to be the biggest key for OKC as they go into Game 3?
0: Well, I would bet you any amount of money down in San Antonio they're not going to let Hartenstein beat the living crap out of Wembanyama. That would be my guess on the home floor. So let's see how that goes. I bow down to Hartenstein. I mean, he went from having no chance to play in the series. And by the way, that's just not me talking. The only time Hartenstein played in game one was when Cornette was on the floor. And I thought that was the right thing to do. But he showed tonight, hey, I can play when Wembanyama's on there. But if you watched him, fellas, he was holding his arm and, locking up with him and everything. And if they're going to play like that, then he's going to be fine. I would bet that they don't let him do that down there in San Antonio. But, you know,

0: We'll see. The injuries are so big. J-Dub is huge. I said at the beginning of this series, I did not think they could beat the Spurs if J-Dub was hurt. But Harper is, in my opinion, guys, the second best player on the team. I don't know about you guys, but I think he is going to be a superstar. And if he can't play, well, then it goes equal. And then if Fox gets back, I think we're looking at seven games, and it'll be hard for San Antonio to win on Oklahoma City's home floor.
1: Yeah, it's going to be fun, man. Again, this is the reason why we all wanted this series, and it has lived up to the hype so far. Knotted up at one after OKC gets a 122-113 victory in game number two. Jim, fantastic stuff, my man. Thanks so much for giving us a few minutes of your time. We definitely appreciate you here on Game Night.
0: Absolutely. By the way, fellas, I've made a prediction. 5 of the next 6 years, these two teams will meet in the Western Conference Finals. So the only time they may not is if there's some bad injury. But I'm telling you, this is going to be big time for a long time.
1: Sign me up.
2: I believe it.
1: Yeah. Sign me up. I'm okay with that. Sign me up. Jim, great stuff, man. Thanks so much.
0: Thanks, fellas.
1: Absolutely. Great stuff right there. Jim Traber talking all things OKC, and the Thunder found a way to get it done. And now the series is knotted up at one. Game three coming up on Friday. And, of course, you can hear it right here on ESPN Radio. Of course, we want you to be a part of the show. Let us know what your thoughts are on OKC, getting the dub, tying things up. You can always hit us up at 888-SAY-ESPN, 888-729-3776, or on social media at eGoldie80, at ESPN Radio, and at your boy Q254. Emmett got a couple quick ones real quick for Jasper. He says, Stephon Castle is a great young player. That dunk on Hartenstein was ridiculous, but 20 turnovers in 2 games, most of them live ball, is unacceptable. I believe if he just slowed down like the Cavs didn't on Tuesday, he could cut down on the turnovers.
2: Yeah, it had to. You know, I got love for you, Jasper. I had to throw a little Cavs in there, huh? All right, it's all good, but you're right. You're right. Sometimes we call it speed balling, right? Where you're just trying to move too fast, or your brain's working faster than your body is. And I agree. I think the world of Castle, I do believe at times, maybe if he just slowed down a bit, some of the careless turnovers would be taken care of.
1: He also goes on to say, if OKC goes to win this series, Alex Caruso may very well be the MVP. He's been huge in the first 2 games of the series.
2: Most important player on OKC. Not the best, but the most important.
1: He has been so far through two. Yeah. Jasper, thanks so much for that feedback. We definitely appreciate you. And I love the fact that Jasper threw the Cavs in there, because coming up next, it's our real first chance to talk to one Emmett Golden about the Cavs meltdown.
2: Man.
1: Name that. Give that a nickname. We're going to do that coming up, and we'll look ahead to game number two of the Eastern Conference Finals. That's next here on Game Night on ESPN Radio on the all-new ESPN app.
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4: 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He's Emmett Golden. I'm Q Myers. 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Well, we did you a solid, Emmett. We didn't call you last night. Now, there were some of us that thought about it, you know, and I was like, you know what, I'm going to let my man get it because I'll catch up with him tomorrow night. But, man, we got to send you to the front of the congregation, man. You need to come and tell the whole church audience what in the hell happened to your Cleveland Cavaliers in that ultimate meltdown that we witnessed on Tuesday night.
6: So my partner in Cleveland, Dry Cherry, said it best. We talk that Cavalanche stuff all the time. Well, last night was a Cavalapse. It was a collapse of epic proportion. And man, you know, a lot has been made about James Harden, and look, he got abused last night. But Kenny Atkinson, what he did was malpractice, in my humble opinion.
4: Yep.
6: You're up 22 points. It's in the fourth quarter. What you need more than anything is stops, you know, and you see that James can't he can't guard Jalen Brunson, which there's no shame in that. There are a lot of people in the NBA.
4: But he didn't even try to slow him down, man. He barely even moved his legs.
6: Hey, man, we're a little bit older. We know how it is. You know what I'm saying? It's two different age brackets that's going against each other. But even then, it is the coach's job to recognize that and change. Or I don't know, Q, this might be a crazy radical theory. Call a timeout. Yeah. Okay? He had 4 timeouts. He didn't call one until essentially the entire lead was blown. Then another thing that I thought was absolutely ridiculous, they call it use it or lose it timeouts, right? For people that don't know, it don't matter how many timeouts you have, once it hits 2 minutes in the game, you're only allowed 2. He had 3 left with 3 minutes, and his team was obviously tired. You can tell. The Cavaliers, back-to-back 7-game series. They're playing against a Knicks team that little more rested, you know, had a little more time out or time off, and you would think to yourself, hey, let me call a timeout here, let the guys catch their breath, because I'm going to lose this timeout anyway. It doesn't stop there, Q. The last possession of the game, after a made bucket, you would think, was it 19 seconds left, I believe? You call a timeout. Mm-hmm. It's a tie game. All you need is a bucket. You don't need a 3.
4: Right.
6: And you don't call a timeout. You don't set up a play. You don't try to get

0: Donovan Mitchell involved, where Donovan, who was part of the big reason they were up 22, disappeared in the fourth quarter because they kept giving the ball to James Harden. It was coaching malpractice last night.
1: It really was. And one of the things that I took away, and Myron Metcalf, who was on the show last night with me, said as well, the Cavs kept going fast when they didn't have to.
0: Right.
1: Right? And so it allowed the Knicks to have plenty of time to keep coming back. And I didn't like the whole, you know, Hakeem Mitchell approach. I didn't like that either. I understand why they did it. I didn't like it. I think it backfired on them.
0: So here's the thing. They only did it in the first half. And it worked out. They were up 14, and they got Mitchell off the floor. So think about that. He said to himself, went up early in the first half, I don't want the Knicks to get any momentum. So let's go to the Hakeem Mitchell, right? Let's keep the garden quiet. And then as soon as in the second half they start getting some momentum, he almost threw logs on the fire.
1: Right.
0: He almost made it go even further, and it drove me crazy to see that. You don't have, like, it is your job to protect your players. All right, the guys got you there. Guys played well. Did James Harden play well? No, he didn't.
1: Right.
0: He didn't play well at all. But even with him playing poorly, you still got contributions from enough people that you should have won that game. And it just comes all the way down to having it right there in front of you. And the other point that kind of triggered, that's another thing I thought they did, went up 22, is they started bleeding the clock. You saw James Harden dribble, dribble, dribble, dribble, dribble, dribble, dribble, and then he'd pass it to somebody with 4 seconds left on the shot clock. And then once that started, then you're right. Then they started to panic.
1: Right.
0: Then they were like, uh-oh, we're only up 7 now. We have to hit some imaginary 5-point shot. Those don't exist. Now, I am hoping that all the players just throw that film in the trash, because it's over and you don't want to let last night's game beat you tomorrow.
1: Right.
0: All right? You don't want that to happen. The coaching staff, y'all should study that film. You should study it, because you cannot make those mistakes again.
1: So and I'm glad you said that. It's a great segue into tomorrow night's game, game number 2. What do they do? What are the adjustments that they make? How do they keep that momentum going? Or are they mentally crushed by this? Because that was a big blow for a team that hasn't had a lot of success on the road this postseason. I know they won a couple, obviously, against Detroit that were big-time games to advance to this round. But for a team that hasn't had a ton of success on the road, that was one where they could have had Uncle Mo on their side, and now they don't.
0: It's going to sound crazy, but recreate what you did in game 1. They gave the Knicks problems.
1: How much of that, though, was the Knicks being super rusty because they had been off for what felt like 3 weeks?
0: I think some of it was that.
1: I think a lot of it was that, to be honest, brother. That was a bad performance, especially early on by the Knicks. They looked like they hadn't been on the hoop court playing against anyone but me and you.
0: I mean, we'll see, but they were playing against a team that has played 14 games in the playoffs, you know, as many as they could. And many of those guys, they don't go deep into the bench. So, yeah, they were playing a team that was, it just came off of game 7.
1: So, so let me ask you this. Do you live in the world of you rather have the rust or you rather live in the world of being in a rhythm?
0: I like to be in a rhythm.
1: Me too.
0: Yeah, I like to be in a rhythm.
1: Me too.
0: And I thought the Cavaliers, you know, you could tell they were, I don't think either team was sharp to start the game.
1: Right.
0: You know, because the Cavs scored 16 points in the first quarter.
1: Yeah, it was a
0: quarter.
1: Rock fight. It was a rock fight for sure.
0: It was ugly. But then you could tell the Cavaliers shook it off, and they kind of found their zone. They got to move the ball. You know, and as long as they move the ball, they don't fall in love with the three, and they attack, they'll be okay. Like, I get it. You see that collapse, and you go, oh, this team is trash, and they're never going to do it. This is the Cavaliers' experience. We said that in the first round, when they lost games they shouldn't have lost, they still end up winning the series. We said it in the second round, they lost games they shouldn't have lost, they end up winning the series. Now, I do think this is the best team that they have faced.
1: Facts, absolutely.
0: Without question.
1: Yep.
0: But the Knicks are not, the Knicks aren't Oklahoma City. You know?
1: No, they're not. They're not. But I've said this before. I felt like the Knicks were the most talented team on paper. They have been closer to

0: consistent as opposed to what they were in the regular season. And there's guys in that Cleveland team that just aren't consistent. Not Donovan Mitchell, but, I mean, you got Jared Allen that plays a certain level, right? You got Mobley who plays at a certain level. But it feels like, to me, those guys are up and down. They're riding that roller coaster. And I don't know if that's going to be something that's going to be able to help you win this series.
1: Yeah, well, they have to they can't do it like they have been doing it, because the Knicks will beat you in five. Right, if you don't tighten up. But I still think the Cavaliers can win a game. Will they? At least in New York, when I say they can win a game, will they? I'm not sure. But I do think they proved last night they could, until they had that epic meltdown, and a lot had to go wrong for that to happen.
0: Real quick, who's going to be the most important player for the Cavaliers tomorrow, and why?
1: Donovan Mitchell. Donovan Mitchell, because he disappeared in the fourth quarter, and I don't think it was like his fault at all, but I think Donovan got to do it.
0: He's Emmett Golden. I'm Q Myers. Sports Center All Night is coming up next here on ESPN Radio, the all-new ESPN app, SiriusXM Channel 80.
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1: 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The Thunder look to even a series against the Spurs in Game 2.
2: Here comes Oklahoma City running. Caruso leaving it for SGA, who slides it through the cylinder on the slam.
1: Western Conference final action begins on the ice between the Golden Knights and Avalanche.
3: Knights come in. Here's Marner working through the slot. Puck came off the stick. In front, they score!
1: Hanging up the cleats after 2026.
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6: The first pitch from Vasquez. Ohtani swings and sends it high in the air to deep right center. Merrill back at the wall. It is gone!
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7: 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Two games into the NBA's conference finals round, and we'd already seen three overtimes, two of them coming in the opener of the Western Conference final when the Spurs came out of the gate with a win in Oklahoma City. Thunder hosting Game 2 Wednesday, and as for that encore, well, OKC had a goal of pulling even in the series.
2: Here's SGA finding Dort on the left angle. Back to the MVP. Gildas Alexander drives down low, squares, jumps to his left and hits on a 10-footer. Oklahoma City leads by 11, their biggest of Game 2.
7: Oklahoma City building a double-digit lead in the second quarter. 11 would be the lead at the half. Third quarter, a bit tighter.
2: Wemby's going to pull for three and hits another one. His second triple of the third quarter has tied the game at 66. This is a 15-2 run for San Antonio after Luke Dort made an early bucket. Wemby has it on top against Jay Will. Off the bounce, drives, gets high in the air using the glass miss, but grabs it with a right hand and flushes it. All in one motion, Wemby with the putback slam.
7: Mark Hestisher calling in here on ESPN Radio. Spurs making that comeback in the third quarter. Fourth quarter, Thunder looking at their MVP.
2: A.J. Mitchell finds SGA. 24 points for the MVP. Drive puts it high over Wemby. Puts it in. The floater over the 7'5 Frenchman.
8: Hartenstein has a body on Wemby, so Wemby can't come up the lane to meet SGA.
2: Looks for SGA. Finds him on the bounce. SGA drives inside the arc. Pulls back. Jumper. Good for SGA. 30 points in Game 2 as the Thunder lead by 7. 120-113, Thunder, 40 seconds to go.
8: They ISO'd him on the left side, and he made him pay.
7: Up 7 there, Thunder winning by 9, 122-113. They split the first two in Oklahoma City. Thunder winning for a 9th straight time following a loss in the postseason. They are 8-1 in Game 2s under Mark Daigneault. Shai Gilgeous-Alexander, 30 points, 9 assists in the win.
9: Honestly speaking, I think we just did a better job of attacking them. In the first game, I still feel like we got like really good looks. They just didn't go down. But we just got a little bit more comfortable with their type of defense. Obviously, it's very unique, different from literally every other defense in the league, so it takes some getting used to. But we're still going to have to keep getting better throughout this series if we want a chance to win the series. They're a really good team, really good defensive team, really good. They check all the boxes, so we're going to have to continue to get better. Tonight wasn't good enough to win the series, and we know that. So we'll take the W, but we got to keep getting better. They're a good team. They're going to challenge you, and they've challenged people all year, and that's why they're a good team. And it's no different. It's vice versa. Like, we're going to challenge them. They're going to want to win. They're going to have to get better, and that's what's going to come down to. So that's what we got to focus on. We did that tonight. We got better offensively, defensively. From Game 1 to Game 2, we got to keep doing that for Game 3.
7: Thunder improving to 9-1 this postseason. Ninth defending champ to win at least 8 of their first 9, to win at least 9 of their first 10 playoff games. 6 of the previous 8 went on to win the title. You heard the game right here on ESPN Radio. Mark Hestisher, PJ Carlesimo had the call for us, of course. Back to Oklahoma City. Mark?
2: Jay, thank you very much. The Oklahoma City Thunder have evened these Western Conference Finals at a game apiece. Shai Gilgeous-Alexander, who'd been frustrated in Game 1, gets for 30.

0: Points tonight. Isaiah Hartenstein, PJ, had a huge fourth quarter defending Victor Wembanyama, coming up with offensive rebounds, defensive rebounds, and this series is headed to San Antonio even.
1: Yeah, San Antonio had put themselves in position to get back in the game, but they would get stops on the initial shot of a possession, but then OKC would outwork them and come up with an offensive rebound or a loose ball. That was the difference in the fourth quarter. That and a pair of threes, despite everything that had happened. San Antonio twice was in one possession, and they missed two good threes. Devin Vassell, who was on fire in the second half, you really can't fault him. It was the first shot he missed of the second half. Julian Champagne had a tough night, 1-for-7 from the three-point line, and that was close to the difference for these teams. The fourth quarter, you just saw they outworked them. Too many loose balls, too many bounces on the floor, and Shai Gilgeous-Alexander was not going to let them lose tonight. Every time it got close, he came up with the big shot. San Antonio just didn't have enough answers. Big concern for both teams. Injuries. We got a lot of injured players. Who's going to be able? That injury report tomorrow and Friday is going to be very, very telling.
0: Jalen Williams went out first quarter. A.J. Mitchell looks like he did something to himself in the fourth quarter. But the key is De'Aaron Fox missed the first two games of the series, ankle. Dylan Harper, apparent right leg. And that's huge. The guard play of San Antonio is huge against SGA. And they could be potentially down two. We'll find out in the next couple days.
1: And Steph Castle can't keep doing what he's doing. Doesn't matter that he scores 25 points if he turns the ball over nine times. I'm not saying he's not playing well. He's working on defense. He's got to play SGA among other players. But nine turnovers tonight, 11 on Monday, that's just not going to get it done.
0: Depth is a key, and you got to give a ton of credit to the Oklahoma City bench. 57 points off that bench tonight. Three in double figures. Alex Caruso, 17. Four in double figures. McCain, Wallace had 12. Mitchell had 10. And the Oklahoma City Thunder have even the best of seven Western Conference Finals at a game apiece. Thunder 122. The San Antonio Spurs 113. For PJ Carlesimo, I'm Mark Kestisher. Right here on your home for the NBA, ESPN Radio, and the ESPN app. Let's go back to our pal, Jay Reynolds, in the studio.
2: All right, Mark, you mentioned the Thunder bench outscoring the Spurs. Thunder with 57 points. San Antonio 25 off the bench. Bench outscoring the Spurs, tying their most bench points in a playoff game since the team moved to Oklahoma City in 2008. Spurs snapping a three-game win streak in the playoffs. Of course, making a deep run in the postseason. Certainly going to take it out of you, San Antonio coach Mitch Johnson.
3: Yeah, it feels like that's always at this time of the season in every sport, right? You have to get to the end to give yourself a chance. And I think, again, that's why we have to continue to trust our depth, and guys have to step up and when their name's called, answer the bell and be able to give us some quality minutes. And then as you do get tired and the physicality heightens and the intensity is ever so present, you got to execute. And so there's something there where there's a mental, a physical, and an emotional challenge, I guess you could say, and you have to be able to do that in the micro every possession, and then in the macro in terms of the totality of how you have a disposition and work a game for 48 minutes.
2: Victor Wembanyama, 21 points, 17 rebounds, 4 blocks in the game 2 loss. Series even at 1, game 3 Friday in San Antonio. Tonight, again, right here on ESPN Radio, game 2 of the Eastern Conference Finals. Knicks hosting the Cavs after that memorable game 1, and just how memorable it is for you depends on your perspective. If you happen to be a fan of one of the teams, Knicks rallying from down 22 in the fourth quarter and win by 11 in overtime. ESPN analyst Danny Green.
4: It was tough to watch, tough to see. I think there's a number of parties, and mainly it starts, I think, the bulk of it is probably the coaching staff, about 60% of it. But James Harden is one of them, Donovan Mitchell as well. But there was a streak there that was going on. I was waiting for them to call timeout. It just didn't happen. You know, it was a 22-1 run by the Knicks, and they didn't get a timeout till it was a 5-point game. You're up 22. You wait till it gets close to 5 to call timeout. And then the adjustments defensively, they didn't make the right adjustments. James wasn't one of their better defenders. I disagree with Kenny there. And I was giving James some grace earlier today on the show, saying, you know, he played decent defense. But to start, no, it wasn't really that good of defense. This was too easy. And they conceded the switch time and time again and let Jalen Brunson just slow cook them the whole fourth quarter. So that was on the coach.

0: And then, of course, those two guys that are the leaders of the team with James Harden and Donovan Mitchell.
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2: Here with Evan Mobley. Evan, what was kind of the message in the locker room after the game?
3: We got to get the next one. That's always is the message. Anytime you go into the playoffs, you got to move on to the next. So,
2: still a lot of series left. How do you mentally turn the page?
3: We've done this before. Just focus on what we can control and lock it on the next game.
2: You were fantastic and made a big impact defensively, which is, of course, nothing new for you. What did you learn that you can take into tomorrow?
3: Just keep doing the same things I've been doing all playoffs, honestly. I just protect the paint and help my teammate.
2: One positive, you had a really balanced scoring sheet. A lot of guys made an impact when you look at that box score. How can that collective effort help you get a game to win?
3: We're playing good basketball the whole game, last game, besides the first. So we just do that again and just maintain that lead and finish strong.
2: Thanks, Evan.
3: Appreciate it.
1: Game 2 tonight at Madison Square Garden. We'll have it. 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
4: Passing to Malinsky, shooting, blocked down high, goes right to Hutton out of the box, gloves it to himself, opens up, closing, he shoots, blocker save, rebound, they score! Brett Howden on the rebound, on the shot by Ben Hutton, a jailbreak goal for the Knights, 3-0.
1: Vegas, a 3-0 lead on the road in Game 1. Avs rally, a couple of third period goals to pull within 3-2. But Vegas puts it away with an empty netter.
4: But this one is headed to the books. Hats off to you in Game 1. Vegas 4, Colorado 2. The Knights use a 3-0 lead on their path to victory. Coghlan, Dorothea, Howden, and Nick Dowd to make it a 4-2 final. The Knights take a 1-0 series lead in the Western Conference Final.
1: Fox Sports 98.9, 4-2 in Game 1. Vegas winning it on the road. They've won 8 of the last 9 series openers. They led 3-0, and they win it 4-2. They're 5-2 on the road this postseason, and they take Game 1 in Denver. Forward Mitch Marner with our Emily Kaplan.

0: 31 straight playoff games with a goal, fourth longest streak all time. Cale Makar did not play. Second missed playoff game of his career. Upper body injury. ESPN analyst PK Subban.
1: Okay, so what does Colorado do now that Cale Makar's out? And I said, pray. Because he's that impactful of a player. Like, he really is. It's a big void. Like, you could see Taves didn't look himself out there today. Brent Burns is getting extended, and you can't point the finger at him because of where he's at in his career. So you're asking players to eat up those minutes that Cale Makar plays, and you just can't. You can't perform at that level when you're talking about a player that's a generational talent, which he is.
0: Game two, Friday night in Denver. It's 8 o'clock Eastern on ESPN. Right now, SportsCenter all night.
2: Aaron Rodgers says he is done after this year.
3: I think you're going to get whatever Aaron Rodgers has left.
4: And I don't believe he's going to be backtracking on that. I think that's it.
0: Steelers quarterback Aaron Rodgers saying on Wednesday that this 2026 season will indeed be his last. The four-time MVP signing that one-year contract worth upwards of $25 million with the Steelers, which reunites him with coach Mike McCarthy, who was his coach for 13 seasons with the Packers.
5: I mean, I love Mike. Mike and I spend a lot of time together. A lot of great highs over the years. A lot of respect for him, and it's pretty amazing. Guys coached at three iconic franchises now with Green Bay and Dallas. It was surreal, honestly, sitting in the meeting, the first 8 o'clock meeting on Monday. Took me back to being a 22-year-old kid sitting in Green Bay, listening to Mike's first meeting in 2006. So it's fun. I mean, it's like a pinch me moments. Been happening the last few days. Getting to sit next to James Campen in the meetings is fun. Jahri Evans was a teammate of mine. He's on the staff now. Was a Hall of Famer. Should be a Hall of Famer. So that's pretty cool too. So a lot of connections.
0: Rodgers adding he thought his career in Pittsburgh was over after former Steelers coach Mike Tomlin resigned after the team's wild card playoff loss to Houston in January. Rodgers, now 42 years old, calling this now a full circle moment to be able to play for Mike McCarthy once again. ESPN analyst Booger McFarland.
3: Good for Aaron Rodgers. He's a four-time MVP. He's going to be a first ballot Hall of Famer, and everybody's going to salute and applaud his career. I thought he should have retired last year, but the fact that he's announcing it before the season, I think, gives everybody around the league, including defensive coordinators, one more opportunity not only to laud him, but to try to beat him. I think the fact that he's coming back with Mike McCarthy, a guy who he's very familiar with, I think he's going to get the best out of Aaron Rodgers. And let's just hope, for every Pittsburgh Steeler fan out there, this is not a swan song we can go around and pass out rocking chairs after games and all that stuff. Let's hope that you can get the best version of Aaron Rodgers, because he's truly one of the all-time greats in our game.
0: McCarthy and Rodgers spoke weekly, sometimes multiple times within a week, as Aaron Rodgers worked through his decision-making process before signing that one-year deal to return to the Steelers. Returning to the mound, but even making a contribution prior to that. That's next. SportsCenter All Night continues. It's ESPN Radio.
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3: Here goes Heidemann, spins in the paint, lofts it up. No, rebound Edwards with 9 seconds. Connecticut does not have a timeout. Leisure Walker pushes up in stride, Burke, and lays it in. Plus the foul.
2: NBC Sports Boston Sun, an 80-78 win over the Storm. Connecticut's first win of the season. They snapped a five-game losing streak. Storm falling to 1-4 to start the season, tying the worst five-game start in franchise history. Wings and Sky were in a 10-point game.
4: 8 on the shot clock now for Beckers. 4 seconds. Beckers gets downhill, lays it high off the window. Dallas does exactly what they want to do right there. Take up time off the clock and score late in the clock.
2: That's what they do. USA Network with the call. Wings a 10-point win, 99-89. Jessica Shepherd with 18 points, 10 rebounds, career high 12 assists. Second career triple-double. It's the first triple-double in the WNBA this season. Paige Becker, 24 points on 11 of 19 shooting, extending her streak of games scoring at least 15 to 10, longest active in the WNBA. AZ Fudd, dozen points, tying her career high, back-to-back game scoring in double figures. Fever and fire in the other game of the night.
4: Fox trying to slow down Mitchell. And look at Simpson soaring in for the offensive rebounds. The ball movement from the Fever leads to three more for Mitchell. That's a great example of it from Sarah Williams.
5: Yeah, I think you have to get the best out of what you can for your players, right? And we at Boston continue to go to work.
2: USA Network Fever, a 90-73 win over the Fire. Aaliyah Boston, 24 points, 8 of 11 from the floor. Hit 2 over 4 three-pointers. 24 points, 8 rebounds after missing the last game with a lower leg injury. Fever, a 90-point game. They've scored 85 or more in 5 consecutive games to start the season. SportsCenter All Night, ESPN Radio. To baseball, Dodgers with Shohei Ohtani as the starting pitcher and also in the lineup. So he was the first one in the batter's box in the top of the first in San Diego.
6: It's the first pitch from Vasquez. Ohtani swings and sends it high in the air to deep right center. Merrill back at the wall. It is gone! Shohei Ohtani mauls the first pitch from Randy Vasquez.
2: Certainly helping himself right out of the gate. And as for the mound,
6: ninth pitch coming from Ohtani DeLoriano. It's strike three, and everybody knew it. A sinker from Ohtani. They get his fourth K of the game.
2: AM 570 LA Sports. Ohtani's second career leadoff homer in a game that he started as pitcher. First in the regular season. He allowed 3 hits in 5 innings, shortest outing of the season, lowered his ERA to .73, second lowest by a Dodgers pitcher through 8 starts of a season since earned runs became official in 1912. Oh, by the way, Dodgers shut out the Padres 4-0. Padres are shut out for the 4th time this season, 3rd time this month. Shut out 10 times by the Dodgers over the last 5 seasons. No other team has shut them out more than 5 times over that span. Speaking of shutouts, Pirates and Cardinals.
7: Going for somebody that doesn't, you know, usually fit that profile. Here's a line drive toward the right field corner. Short wall out there, and it's gone. Right down the line. Spencer Horwitz homers off McGreevy again. And the Pirates open with a 1-0 lead. Swanson, the right-hander of the Cardinals, sets and delivers. Swinging a ball line to left. That's down for a base hit. Sliding Fermin headed off from the wall. Running on the pitch, Gonzalez. He's around third, and he'll come in to score on the offline throw. And they're going to say that he missed third base. And he did not. 2 runs are in on Reynolds' double. 7-0 Pirates in St. Louis.

0: Patriots adding insurance in that eighth inning with a two-run double from Brian Reynolds. No relation. 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The Fan. Pirates a 7-0 shutout of the Cardinals. The win snaps a four-game losing streak. Pittsburgh's sixth shutout this season, tied for the second most in baseball. Cardinals are shut out for the third time this season, second time in the last three games. Brewers also with a shutout on Wednesday.
1: Cabrera brings home the pitch, and Hamilton rips one into center, down for a base hit. Around third, and headed for home is Freeland. Now the ball gets past PCA. Ortiz still running. He's going to score. Hamilton around third. He's on his way home. Here's the throw. Hamilton, that first slide is safe. Three runs on one swing from David Hamilton.
0: 620 WTMJ. Brewers a 5-0 shutout of the Cubs, who are shut out for the sixth time this season. Brewers get their first series sweep of three or more at Wrigley since 2021. Braves, meanwhile, continue to win.
2: Looking for a base hit right here. And Austin hits a deep drive to center. Ruiz back to the wall. He just manhandled this thing. It's a three-run homer by Austin Riley to straightaway center field, and it's now a 3-1 Braves lead in the top of the second.
0: 680 The Fan. Braves a 9-1 win over the Marlins, Atlanta's 34th win in 50 games, tied for their third best 50 game start since 1900. Eighth 9-run game this season as the Braves beat the Marlins 9-1. All evened up in Oklahoma City with an interesting move by the Thunder. That's next. It's ESPN Radio.
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9: Here's a look at your weatherology forecast. Lows around 39 overnight under partly cloudy skies, northeasterly winds 8 to 15 miles per hour. Chance of rain showers Thursday, daytime highs approaching 58, cloudy skies expected. Mainly cloudy skies expected Thursday night, lows dip down to about 43. I'm meteorologist Jennifer Wojcicki on 1430 ESPN Beaver Dam. Right now, it's 46 degrees.
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1: SportsCenter All Night, taking you to 6 o'clock Eastern Time. Evan, Canty, Michelle, unsportsmanlike each weekday morning, 6 to 10 Eastern, here on ESPN Radio. Aaron Rodgers says this season will be his last in the NFL. Golden Knights striking first. They surprised the Avs on their ice in Denver, taking the first one on the road. Thunder able to pull even in the series with the Spurs. They take game two at home.
2: Wallace gets it to Shea Gildas-Alexander. The two-time MVP bounces back with a 30-point game, and the Thunder bounce back. The Western Conference Finals are even at a game apiece. Oklahoma City beat San Antonio 122-113.
1: Mark Kestisher calling it right here on ESPN Radio. Thunder get the win. Even the series at one after dropping the first one in double overtime to San Antonio. Shea Gilgeous-Alexander, a 30-point game as the Thunder improved to 9-1 this postseason. Alex Caruso, 17 points in his 25 minutes. He spoke with our George Sedano.
3: AC, epic game. In game one, you guys fall short. In this one, you come out victorious. What was the difference?
4: Yeah, I think we executed a little better throughout the 48 minutes of the game. Game one, we had too many like lulls for a couple of minutes at a time, where we didn't play how we needed to. We still had that tonight, but we were quicker to get the ship righted.
3: Now, last season, en route to winning a championship, you guys were down before in multiple series. How do you pull from those experiences on this journey?
4: I mean, we've been in the same situation. Obviously, a different team, you know, so some of that's a little different, but just having a Warriors mentality. You know, you got to go out and win the game in front of you, and we did that tonight.
3: Jalen Williams, unfortunately, out for the second half. You guys had nearly half your points coming off the bench when he went down. A lot of those points came up for you guys, and we were able to be productive in those scenarios. What does it say about this group, how they've been able to overcome those type of injuries?
4: Yeah, I mean, that's our strength as a team, you know, is the depth we have and the amount of guys that know how to play the game in the right way. And I think we did that. You know, we got big minutes from guys like Kaysen, Jared, Jay Will. Like, a lot of guys came in and were productive.
3: Isaiah Hartenstein in that fourth quarter was incredible. 8 rebounds, okay, in that fourth quarter. What do you tell me about the big men tonight battling Wemby in that particular battle down low?
4: Yeah, you just got to take pride. You know, you're only good as your last game. That's the NBA saying. So we just wanted to make sure he came out and played with the right effort.
3: And then lastly, you're going on the road now. So what is the mindset? What does the day or so or 48 hours look like?
4: Rest, recover, watch film, see where we can get better.
3: Alex, congratulations. Thank you.
4: Yeah, thanks. Appreciate it.
1: Thunder going to 8-1 in game twos under Mark Daigneault after they bounced back after the game one loss earlier on ESPN Radio. Jim Traber from WWLS, the sports animal in Oklahoma City.
5: The number one problem in game one for the Thunder is they played like a bunch of sissies. I mean, they didn't do anything, man. Nobody got physical at all. And Wembanyama did whatever he wanted to do. I mean, Wembanyama got his first foul in the middle of the fourth quarter. So, I mean, if they're not going to play physical,

0: people, they have no chance, and today they did. Now, listen, they let Hartenstein beat you-know-what out of Wembanyama. I mean, there's no doubt about it. He was holding him and pulling on him and everything like that. But if they're going to let you do it, then you go ahead and do it.
1: Jalen Williams, 4 points in 7 minutes, left the game in the first quarter, didn't return.
0: J-Dub has got to be done. I mean, this is the third time he's hurt a hamstring. You never know. The most amazing thing about a hamstring is that you never, ever know when it's right until you go full speed. And then suddenly you're going full speed and it pulls again. So I just cannot believe, as great as this young kid is, I don't think you can take chances. I don't think you can play him. I mean, I know everybody would want him to play, but I just don't think you can play him anymore.
1: Teams are banged up. Jalen Williams, early exit, leaving in the first, received treatment on that hamstring near the Oklahoma City bench, but the team announced just after halftime he would not return due to left hamstring tightness. Meanwhile, Spurs rookie guard Dylan Harper injuring his right hamstring in game two. He leaves in the third quarter. Bigger loss to their respective teams? Here's our Stephen A. Smith.
2: It's really tough to call because I walked into this series believing that J-Dub had to be available for Oklahoma City in order for them to win this series. But Harper, look at the way he played in game one, 24-11-7, if I remember correctly. And then to be the kind of player that he is, again, you see the other guys coming off the bench and producing for San Antonio, and you know they've got some bodies. But does that compare Wallace and McCain and Mitchell and these guys coming off the bench for Oklahoma City in the absence of Jalen Williams? I think that gives Oklahoma City a slight edge in this series against San Antonio. I think Harper's a bigger loss, and that would facilitate Oklahoma City being able to steal one of these games, game three or four.
1: Talking about coming off the bench and contributing, Isaiah Hartenstein, 10 points, 13 rebounds in the win for the Thunder. ESPN insider Brian Windhorst.
3: The move to put Isaiah Hartenstein, I mean, Isaiah Hartenstein only played 12 minutes in the first game, and there was a case to be made that he might not play almost all because it was hard to play the two bigs. They used mostly wings on him in the first game, and I spent the last 36 hours, Scott, making the case that that wasn't a bad strategy. Well, Mark Daigneault knows a little bit more than me, and so he went to playing straight bigs on him, and the difference was profound. Isaiah Hartenstein was in a full-out wrestling match with Victor the entire night. And so in game one, Victor gets 10 baskets in the paint and 13 free throws, okay? Tonight, 3 baskets in the paint, 2 free throws. That's a massive difference. That's the effect of big on big, the effect of the malleability of the Thunder roster. And yeah, I mean, the guard play is going to be big, but if they can cut down Victor's just sheer ability to dominate in the paint, it balances the game out. Excellent adjustment by Daigneault. Excellent game. Arguably one of the best games Hardenstein's played in the Thunder uniform.
4: Shai Gilgeous-Alexander, 12 of 24, had 30, 3 of 6 from 3. The numbers are one thing, but in terms of what you saw, what's notable?
3: Yeah, this is the best game he's had in several weeks. You know, I mean, the Lakers really sold out, tried to stop him. And there was definitely the Spurs game plan in game one. And especially when Jalen Williams went out, they just needed him to be himself. And that was what we got. 50% shooting game. Over the last 5 games, Scott, he'd been in the low 40s. This is a guy who shot 55% in the regular season. Got back to the line, got back to his mid-range, was able to shake 3 of those double teams. Hunted getting to his spots. Back to that 30-point number. Grade A MVP performance tonight combined with the defense on Wembanyama. This is why this series is 1-1.
1: SGA, 30 points on 12 of 24 shooting, missed all 3 threes. He gets 9 assists to go with those 30 points as the Thunder pull even in the series with the 122-113 win in game 2 in Oklahoma City over the Spurs. Series now essentially a best of 5. Sports Center all night, ESPN Radio.
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6: You open the floor up a little bit, just takes the right guys shooting basketball in the crowd that we have. Anything can happen. Anything can happen. You don't want to give up ever.
1: Game 3 of the Western Conference coming up Friday in San Antonio. Tonight, here on ESPN Radio, Game 2 of the Eastern Conference Finals. Knicks hosting Game 2 against the Cavs after quite a memorable Game 1 where we saw New York come from down 22 in the fourth quarter to win by 11 in overtime. To the guys at PTI.
7: Hi, Wilbon. What is your biggest takeaway from the Knicks comeback?
8: God, I got to come up with one. Tony, it's going to be strange given all that happened and didn't happen and what Cleveland did to

0: choke the game away, and the Knicks and Jalen Brunson being heroic. But you know, you've been in Madison Square Garden far many more times than me and over a longer period than I have. But it's the world's most famous arena for a reason. It's the best basketball gym in the world. And it was funereal with 8 minutes to go in the game. People were trickling out. They're thinking, I gotta get some sleep. I got an early alarm in the morning to get to Wall Street or wherever they got to get. And it's deathly. There's nothing going on. But you know how it can turn in the Garden. And all of a sudden, yeah, the Knicks start the 18-1 run, and it builds and it builds and it builds into the most frantic place in the world in the moment, live. And the Cavaliers can't do anything about it. The Cavaliers were paralyzed. And it was just that transition, right, from, okay, here we go again. You know how the Knicks fans can get, because you've been one of them as a kid and all your young life. Time. They went from, oh my God, here we go again, to this unbelievable victory. And it's all of that that I will take away from being there last night.
1: Cleveland is the road team. They're the lower seed in this. They have to win a game in Madison Square Garden to win the series.
0: Yes.
1: This was the game. This was the golden ticket that they were given, and they couldn't cash the ticket. Historically, in the last 30 years, teams that are behind in the playoffs by 22 points at some point fourth quarter, maybe the beginning, not halfway in, could be the beginning. Their record is 1-594, and that's why Cleveland has to win that game. I'm not, you know, I'm not much on game ones, because I usually think it's something that can be reversed because there's a lot of time.
0: Yeah.
1: Mike,
0: yeah.
1: I think, and I had Cleveland to win this series. I think that was so devastating last night that I could honestly see there not being any time now. I could see the Knicks sweeping the series. Couldn't you? I don't think it's going to happen.
0: Yes.
1: But I could not see that at all before last night, before halfway through the fourth quarter, and I can see that now.
0: Not even with 8 minutes left could you see a sweep, because it was going to go the other way in game one. That's it.
1: No,
0: we're done.
2: And now heading to Thursday's game two, adjustments for Cleveland. Former NBA guard Darren Collison.
3: We all know James Harden's defensive liability, right? And he's as great as he is offensively. He does have some mishaps defensively, but that's just no excuse. Like, at the end of the day, you know, if you know your teammate needs help, you just got to be a little bit more help on the strong side. Knowing that James Harden's on an island a little bit with Jalen Brunson, you probably got to send a double team and make somebody else beat you other than Jalen Brunson, especially when he has it going. When he has it going, you want to send two to the ball and maybe let Mikal Bridges or Josh Hart or OG Anunoby beat you from the outside rather than, you know, Jalen Brunson just carving up in the paint.
2: Darren Collison earlier on Unsportsmanlike here on ESPN Radio. Right now, SportsCenter all night.
4: But this one is headed to the books. Hats off to you in game one. Vegas 4, Colorado 2. The Knights use a 3-0 lead on their path to victory. Coghlan, Dorothea, Howden, and Nick Dowd to make it a 4-2 final. The Knights take a 1-0 series lead in the Western Conference final.
2: Fox Sports 98.9. Vegas built a 3-0 lead. They win it 4-2 on the road in Denver over the Avs in game one. Golden Knights now 5-2 on the road this postseason. ESPN analyst PK Subban.
5: Everything from top to bottom as the team, starting with the coach John Tortorella setting the tone coming in 2 months ago with this team, and we're seeing it paying dividends. Their depth was there. We saw Dowd on the insurance goal to get it, but also the work by Colton Sissons and their third and fourth line on that goal that Dylan Coghlan scored to start off things today. So outside of it, it's a total team effort for Vegas, top to bottom. This is Colorado's first loss at home during the playoffs, guys. No one's been able to beat them at home. And it was soundly from top to bottom. They weathered the storm at the start, but we didn't talk about Nathan MacKinnon until the end of the game. Logan Connor was probably the most talked about player for us for Colorado, and I said it before the game during the first intermission that if we're talking about Logan O'Connor with the Colorado Avalanche and him being the most of a threat to the Vegas Golden Knights, that's exactly what Vegas wanted. This was a textbook road win from the Vegas Golden Knights and a hell of a way to start off the conference final. There's a long way to go, a lot of hockey left to be played, but this team's been playing great of late, and they're still playing well right now.
2: Game two coming up Friday night in Denver, 8 o'clock on ESPN. Thursday, game one for the East. Hurricanes finally returning to the ice after

0: nearly 2 weeks off. They'll host Montreal coming off seven-game series against both the Sabres and the Lightning before that. ESPN analyst Mark Messier.
1: Yeah, look, this is not a good scenario for a great scenario for Montreal playing back-to-back game sevens when basically Carolina swept through the first two rounds. I can only tell you that there's been a lot of talk about Carolina having 11 days off. Well, I was in a scenario in the 80s where we had a long layoff, 10 or 11 days before we faced Philadelphia in the finals. And yeah, sure, you might not feel great the first game because it's sluggish. It's hard to practice the intensity that you play with. But ultimately, in the end, every day off is like months of rest and getting your body ready and rested. You think about 82 games during a regular season, you never have this kind of rest. So Carolina's coming into this series incredibly rested. This is going to be a tall task for Montreal to turn around quickly and get themselves engaged mentally into this next series there, because if they get behind, they got to come to the party on time this series, or it'll be a short one.
0: Game one coming up tonight. SportsCenter all night, ESPN Radio.
2: Aaron Rodgers says he is done after this year.
3: I think you're going to get whatever Aaron Rodgers has left.
4: And I don't believe he's going to be backtracking on that. I think that's it.
0: Aaron Rodgers back for one more season. That'll be it. But he's spending his final season with the guy he spent 13 years with in Green Bay, and Mike McCarthy. ESPN Steelers reporter Brooke Pryor.
5: Both of them use the same word to describe being reunited, and that is surreal. Mike McCarthy said it was really special to walk out on the field for their first OTA practice alongside Aaron Rodgers on Monday. And Rodgers said he's been living in a series of pinch me moments, not only working with McCarthy, but also some of the assistants and teammates he was with in Green Bay, including offensive line coach James Campen, Jari Evans, who was one of his teammates in Green Bay, now a coach here. And he also said that it was kind of surreal to be sitting in the team meeting at 8 a.m. Monday morning. He said he felt like he was a 22-year-old back in Green Bay in 2006, and it's fitting because then 20 years later, Rodgers was actually a huge part of McCarthy being hired here in Pittsburgh when he suggested to GM Omar Khan early in the offseason, hey, you guys should take a look at Mike McCarthy, bring him in for an interview, see what happens. Rodgers said once that happened, then his interest was piqued because of that full circle aspect of this, and now they're just getting started for this last ride, and they're going to go out together.
0: Reunited with his future Hall of Fame quarterback. Meanwhile, there's another coach impressed with an incoming rookie. That's next. SportsCenter All Night continues. It's ESPN Radio.
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3: 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The Raiders drafted Fernando Mendoza with the expectation he would be their quarterback into the future. So far, so good, says Raiders coach Clint Kubiak.
4: Anything that you put in front of him, he's going to attack it, you know. So anything that's new, he spends extra time on. You can tell he fixes things. From one day to the next, very coachable. He's working his tail off. It's very important to him. Asks a lot of great questions. When he gets on the field, he's no BS. He's all ball.
3: Now, as for how things will play out for Las Vegas in terms of, let's say the depth chart, ESPN Raiders reporter Ryan McFadden.
5: Even though Fernando Mendoza was the first overall pick in this year's draft, the Raiders are making him earn his spot. During practice today, Kirk Cousins took the majority of the first team reps, while Mendoza played mostly with the rookies and the third team. Now, Kubiak said he does not have a specific timeline in terms of when he wants to name a starter. He's going to let that reveal itself during training camp. The expectation, however, is for Cousins to start the season as a starting quarterback, due to Kubiak, general manager John Spytek, and even minority owner Tom Brady are big believers in letting a young quarterback sit and wait behind a veteran instead of starting him right away.
3: But so far, so good, says the Raiders. SportsCenter All Night, ESPN Radio, back to baseball. Blue Jays and Yankees in a tight one, but they can thank ABS.
6: Bases loaded, nobody out, no score. Schlittler's set. He kicks and offers. And it's a check swing, low ball four. And that pitch was low.
7: I mean, why not challenge if you're Austin Wells? That's arguably the biggest pitch of the ball game. Schlittler's not very happy. Aaron Boone is going to come out and have a chat with his pitcher. I'm assuming he's taking him out, but what an at-bat from Andrés Giménez.
3: Sportsnet 590 The Fan. Blue Jays a 2-1 win over the Yankees. Trey Savage, 6 innings, 8 strikeouts, 3 runs allowed this season. A's in 10 beat the Angels 6-5. Nationals double up the Mets 8-4. Nationals returning to 500 for the second time since April 1st.
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2: Number 5.
3: Reds get their first series win on the road in a month, adding insurance in the top of the ninth. 700 WLW.
9: And now Stewart turns on one and lifts it high, deep, and gone into the second deck in left field here at Citizens Bank Park. A two-run shot for Sal Stewart. He got a cutter on the inside part of the plate, and he launched it out of here.
2: Number 4.
3: Stanley Cup playoff action. Avs may have won the President's Trophy this season, but it's Vegas taking first in the conference final in Denver. Fox Sports 98.9.
10: Knights come in. Here's Marner working through the slot. Puck came off the stick. In front, they score! Marner to Dorofeev, and the Knights take a 2-0 lead. It's a power play goal. Dorofeev's 10th of the postseason, and another assist for Mitch Marner.
2: Number 3.
3: He gave up 3 hits in 5 innings, but also had 1 hit on 1 pitch. AM 570 LA Sports.
11: The first pitch from Vasquez. Ohtani swings and sends it high in the air to deep right center. Merrill back at the wall. It is gone! Shohei Ohtani mauls the first pitch from Randy Vasquez.
2: Number 2.
3: In Kansas City, Boston rallies late, specifically in the top of the seventh when they grabbed the lead. WEEI.
12: The 3-1 to Jaron Duran, and he swings and hits a fly ball deep towards left field. Collins back at the track, at the wall, he leaps, it's gone!

0: straight nights of Jaren moments. Oppo and the Red Sox take a 4-3 lead in the seventh inning.
1: Number one.
2: NBA, the Thunder pulling even in the Western Conference Finals. The Spurs did make some noise in the loss.
3: Wemby makes the catch. Now he sends it outside. Castle on the drive. Glides in and throws it down.
4: Hello.
3: What a jam with a right hand elevating.
4: You're going to see that one over Isaiah Hartenstein, who's an excellent shot blocker.
2: Couple of hard-fought games, and the series is 1-1. ESPN insider Brian Windhorst says he's exhausted.
5: The Thunder have their entire hands full trying to deal with Victor Wembanyama. They are working so incredibly hard to battle him at both ends, to counter him, to figure out a way around him, over him, behind him. They're holding him, they're shoving him, they're pushing him. And then the Spurs are dealing with guys falling down with injury. I mean, this is really truly going to be the heavyweight aspect of this is who's going to be standing at the end. This feels like four games have been packed into two. And, you know, going so tonight, I would just say, incredible strategic move by the Thunder to go with Isaiah Hartenstein as the primary defender on Victor Wembanyama.
2: And we'll see how the series plays out. They've split the first two in Oklahoma City. They'll head to San Antonio for Game 3. That one's coming up on Friday, whereas the Eastern Conference at Madison Square Garden plays Game 2 tonight. Sports Center All Night continues at ESPN Radio.
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8: Here comes Oklahoma City running. Caruso leaving it for SGA, who glides it through the cylinder on the slam.
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9: Knights come in. Here's Marner working through the slot. Puck came off the stick. In front, they score!
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12: It's the first pitch from Vasquez. Otani swings and sends it high in the air to deep right. It is gone!
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13: 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Two games into the NBA's conference finals round, and we'd already seen three overtimes, two of them coming in the opener of the Western Conference final when the Spurs came out of the gate with a win in Oklahoma City. Thunder hosting Game 2 Wednesday, and as for that encore, well, OKC had a goal of pulling even in the series.
8: Here's SGA finding Dort on the left angle. Back to the MVP. Gildas Alexander drives down low, squares, jumps to his left and hits on a 10-footer. Oklahoma City leads by 11, their biggest of Game 2.
13: Oklahoma City building a double-digit lead in the second quarter. 11 would be the lead at the half. Third quarter, a bit tighter.
8: Wemby's going to pull for three and hits another one. His second triple of the third quarter has tied the game at 66. This is a 15-2 run for San Antonio after Luke Dort made an early bucket. Wemby has it on top against Jay Will. Off the bounce, drives, gets high in the air using the glass miss, but grabs it with a right hand and flushes it. All in one motion, Wemby with the putback slam.
13: Mark Hestisher calling in here on ESPN Radio. Spurs making that comeback in the third quarter. Fourth quarter, Thunder looking at their MVP.
8: A.J. Mitchell finds SGA. 24 points for the MVP. Drive puts it high over Wemby. Puts it in. The floater over the 7-5 Frenchman.
14: Hartenstein has the body on Wemby, so Wemby can't come up the lane to meet SGA.
8: Looks for SGA. Finds him on the bounce. SGA drives inside the arc. Pulls back. Jumper. Good for SGA. 30 points in Game 2 as the Thunder lead by 7. 120-113, Thunder, 40 seconds to go.
14: They ISO'd him on the left side, and he made him pay.
13: Up 7 there, Thunder winning by 9, 122-113. They split the first two in Oklahoma City. Thunder winning for a ninth straight time following a loss in the postseason. They are 8-1.

0: And in game two is under Mark Daigneault. Shai Gilgeous-Alexander, 30 points, 9 assists in the win.
1: Honestly speaking, I think we just did a better job of attacking them. In the first game, I still feel like we got like really good looks. They just didn't go down. But we just got a little bit more comfortable with their type of defense. Obviously, it's very unique, different from literally every other defense in the league, so it takes some getting used to. But we're still going to have to keep getting better throughout this series if we want a chance to win the series. Really good team, really good defensive team, really good. They check all the boxes, so we're going to have to continue to get better. Tonight wasn't good enough to win the series, and we know that. So we'll take the W, but we got to keep getting better. They're a good team. They're going to challenge you, and they've challenged people all year, and that's why they're a good team. And it's no different. It's vice versa. Like, we're going to challenge them. They're going to want to win. They're going to have to get better, and that's what's going to come down to. So that's what we got to focus on. We did that tonight. We got better offensively and defensively from game one to game two. We got to keep doing that for game three.
0: Thunder improving to 9-1 this postseason. Ninth defending champ to win at least 9 of their first 10 playoff games. 6 of the previous 8 went on to win the title. You heard the game right here on ESPN Radio. Mark Castisher, PJ Colosimo had the call for us, of course. Back to Oklahoma City. Mark?
2: Jay, thank you very much. The Oklahoma City Thunder have evened these Western Conference Finals at a game apiece. Shai Gilgeous-Alexander, who'd been frustrated in Game 1, gets for 30 points tonight. Isaiah Hartenstein, PJ, had a huge fourth quarter defending Victor Wembanyama, coming up with offensive rebounds, defensive rebounds, and this series is headed to San Antonio even.
3: Yeah, San Antonio had put themselves in position to get back in the game, but they would get stops on the initial shot of a possession, but then OKC would outwork them and come up with an offensive rebound or a loose ball. That was the difference in the fourth quarter. That and a pair of threes, despite everything that had happened. San Antonio twice was in one possession, and they missed two good threes. Devin Vassell, who was on fire in the second half, you really can't fault him. It was the first shot he missed of the second half. Julian Champagne had a tough night, 1-for-7 from the three-point line, and that was close to the difference for these teams. The fourth quarter, you just saw they outworked them. Too many loose balls, too many bounces on the floor, and Shai Gilgeous-Alexander was not going to let them lose tonight. Every time it got close, he came up with the big shot. San Antonio just didn't have enough answers. Big concern for both teams. Injuries. We got a lot of injured players. Who's going to be able? That injury report tomorrow and Friday is going to be very, very telling.
2: Jalen Williams went out first quarter. A.J. Mitchell looks like he did something to himself in the fourth quarter. But the key is De'Aaron Fox missed the first two games of the series ankle. Dylan Harper, apparent right leg. And that's huge. The guard play of San Antonio is huge against SGA. And they could be potentially down two. We'll find out in the next couple days.
3: And Steph Castle can't keep doing what he's doing. Doesn't matter that he scores 25 points if he turns the ball over 9 times. I'm not saying he's not playing well. He's working on defense. He's got to play SGA among other players. But 9 turnovers tonight, 11 on Monday, that's just not going to get it done.
2: Depth is a key, and you got to give a ton of credit to the Oklahoma City bench. 57 points off that bench tonight. 3 in double figures. Alex Caruso, 17. 4 in double figures. McCain, Wallace had 12. Mitchell had 10. And the Oklahoma City Thunder have even the best of 7 Western Conference Finals at a game apiece. Thunder 122. The San Antonio Spurs 113. For PJ Carlesimo, I'm Mark Kestisher. Right here on your home for the NBA, ESPN Radio, and the ESPN app. Let's go back to our pal, Jay Reynolds, in the studio.
0: All right, Mark, you mentioned the Thunder bench outscoring the Spurs. Thunder with 57 points. San Antonio 25 off the bench. Bench outscoring the Spurs, tying their most bench points in a playoff game since the team moved to Oklahoma City in 2008. Spurs snapping a 3-game win streak in the playoffs. Of course, making a deep run in the postseason. Certainly going to take it out of you, San Antonio coach Mitch Johnson.
4: Yeah, it feels like that's always at this time of the season in every sport, right? You have to get to the end to give yourself a chance. And I think, again, that's why we have to continue to trust our depth and guys have to step up and when their name's called, answer the bell and be able to give us some quality minutes. And then as you do get tired and the physicality heightens and the intensity is ever so present, you got to execute. And so there's something there where there's a mental, a physical, and an emotional challenge, I guess you could say. And you have to be able to do that in the micro every possession and then in the macro in terms of the totality of how you

0: have a disposition and work a game for 48 minutes.
1: Victor Wembanyama, 21 points, 17 rebounds, 4 blocks in the Game 2 loss. Series even at 1, Game 3 Friday in San Antonio. Tonight, again, right here on ESPN Radio, Game 2 of the Eastern Conference Finals. Knicks hosting the Cavs after that memorable Game 1. And just how memorable it is for you depends on your perspective. If you happen to be a fan of one of the teams, Knicks rallying from down 22 in the fourth quarter and win by 11 in overtime. ESPN analyst Danny Green.
2: It was tough to watch, tough to see. I think there's a number of parties, and mainly it starts, I think, the bulk of it is probably the coaching staff, about 60% of it. But James Harden is one of them, Donovan Mitchell as well. But there was a streak there that was going on. I was waiting for them to call a timeout. It just didn't happen. You know, it was a 22-1 run by the Knicks, and they didn't get a timeout till it was a 5-point game. You're up 22. You wait till it gets close to 5 to call a timeout. And then the adjustments defensively, they didn't make the right adjustments. James wasn't one of their better defenders. I disagree with Kenny there. And I was giving James some grace earlier today on the show saying, you know, he played decent defense. But to start, no, it wasn't really that good of defense. This was too easy. And they conceded the switch time and time again and let Jalen Brunson just slow cook them the whole fourth quarter. So that was on the coaching. And then, of course, those two guys that are the leaders of the team with James Harden and Donovan Mitchell.
1: 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Catching up with Cleveland Center ahead of Game 2.
3: Here with Evan Mobley. Evan, what was kind of the message in the locker room after the game?
4: We got to get the next one. That's always is the message. Anytime you go into playoffs, you got to move on to the next. So,
3: still a lot of series left. How do you mentally turn the page?
4: We've done this before. Just focus on what we can control and lock it on the next game.
3: You were fantastic and made a big impact defensively, which is, of course, nothing new for you. What did you learn that you can take into tomorrow?
4: Just keep doing the same things I've been doing all playoffs. So I just protect the paint and help my teammate.
3: One positive, you had a really balanced scoring sheet. A lot of guys made an impact when you look at that box score. How can that collective effort help you get a game to win?
4: We're playing good basketball the whole game, last game, besides the first. So we just do that again and just maintain that lead and finish strong.
3: Thanks, Evan.
4: Appreciate it.
1: 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Right now, SportsCenter all night from the NBA postseason to the Stanley Cup playoffs, conference final round, Western Conference, Vegas, Colorado, in Denver.
5: Passing to Malinsky, shooting, blocked down high, goes right to Hutton out of the box, loves it to himself, opens up, closing, he shoots, blocker save, rebound, they score! Brett Howden on the rebound, on the shot by Ben Hutton, a jailbreak goal for the Knights, 3-0.
1: Vegas, a 3-0 lead on the road in Game 1. Avs rally, a couple of third period goals to pull within 3-2. But Vegas puts it away with an empty netter.
5: But this one is headed to the books. That's all she wrote in Game 1. Vegas 4, Colorado 2. The Knights use a 3-0 lead on their path to victory. Coghlan, Dorothea's, Howden, and Nick Dowd to make it a 4-2 final. The Knights take a 1-0 series lead in the Western Conference Final.
1: Fox Sports 98.9, 4-2 in Game 1. Vegas winning it on the road. They've won 8 of their last 9 series openers. They led 3-0, and they win it 4-2. They're 5-2 on the road this postseason, and they take Game 1 in Denver. Brett Howden, his 9th goal of the postseason, entered the postseason with 9 goals in 43 playoff games, now has 9 goals this postseason. Avs shut out through 2 periods before scoring in the third. 91 straight playoff games with a goal, 4th longest streak. All-time, Cale Makar did not play.

0: 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Right now, SportsCenter all night.
1: Aaron Rodgers says he is done after this year.
2: I think you're going to get whatever Aaron Rodgers has left.
3: And I don't believe he's going to be backtracking on that. I think that's it.
0: Steelers quarterback Aaron Rodgers saying on Wednesday that this 2026 season will indeed be his last. The four-time MVP signing that one-year contract worth upwards of $25 million with the Steelers, which reunites him with Coach Mike McCarthy, who was his coach for 13 seasons with the Packers.
4: I mean, I love Mike. Mike and I spend a lot of time together. A lot of great highs over the years. A lot of respect for him. And it's pretty amazing. Guys coached at three iconic franchises now with Green Bay and Dallas. It was surreal, honestly, sitting in the meeting, the first 8 o'clock meeting on Monday. Took me back to being a 22-year-old kid sitting in Green Bay, listening to Mike's first meeting in 2006. So it's fun. I mean, it's like a pinch me moments. You know, been happening the last few days. Getting to sit next to James Campen in the meetings is fun. Jari Evans was a teammate of mine. You know, he's on the staff now. Hall of Famer, should be a Hall of Famer. So that's pretty cool too. So a lot of connections.
0: Rodgers adding he thought his career in Pittsburgh was over after former Steelers coach Mike Tomlin resigned after the team's wild card playoff loss to Houston in January. Rodgers, now 42 years old, calling this now a full circle moment to be able to play for Mike McCarthy once again. ESPN analyst Booger McFarland.
2: Good for Aaron Rodgers. He's a four-time MVP. He's going to be a first ballot Hall of Famer, and everybody's going to salute and applaud his career. I thought he should have retired last year, but the fact that he's announcing it before the season, I think gives everybody around the league, including defensive coordinators, one more opportunity not only to laud him, but to try to beat him. I think the fact that he's coming back with Mike McCarthy, a guy who he's very familiar with, I think he's going to get the best out of Aaron Rodgers. And let's just hope, for every Pittsburgh Steeler fan out there, this is not a swan song we can go around and pass out rocking chairs after games and all that stuff. Let's hope that you can get the best version of Aaron Rodgers, because he's truly one of the all-time greats in our game.
0: McCarthy and Rodgers spoke weekly, sometimes multiple times within a week, as Aaron Rodgers worked through his decision-making process before signing that one-year deal to return to the Steelers. Returning to the mound? But even making a contribution prior to that. That's next. SportsCenter All Night continues. It's ESPN Radio.
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1: 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Well, what do you know? 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
2: Here goes Heidemann, spins in the paint, lofts it up. No, rebound Edwards with 9 seconds. Connecticut does not have a timeout. Leisure Walker pushes up in stride, Burke, and lays it in. Plus the foul. Connecticut leads.
1: NBC Sports Boston Sun, an 80-78 win over the Storm. Connecticut's first win of the season. They snapped a five-game losing streak. Storm falling to 1-4 to start the season, tying the worst five-game start in franchise history. Wings and Sky were in a 10-point game.
3: 8 on the shot clock now for Beckers. 4 seconds. Beckers gets downhill, lays it high off the window. Dallas does exactly what they want to do right there. Take up time off the clock and score late in the clock.
1: That's what they do. USA Network with the call. Wings a 10-point win, 99-89. Jessica Shepherd with 18 points, 10 rebounds, career-high 12 assists. Second career triple-double. It's the first triple-double in the WNBA this season. Paige Becker, 24 points on 11 of 19 shooting, extending her streak of games scoring at least 15 to 10. Longest active in the WNBA. AZ Fudd, dozen points, tying her career high, back-to-back game scoring in double figures. Fever and fire in the other game of the night.
3: Fox trying to slow down Mitchell. Look at Simpson soaring in for the offensive rebounds. The ball movement from the Fever leads to three more for Mitchell. That's a great example of it from Sarah Williams.
4: Yeah, I think you have to get the best out of what you can for your players, right? And we at Boston continue to go to work.
1: USA Network Fever, a 90-73 win over the Fire. Aaliyah Boston, 24 points, 8 of 11 from the floor, hit 2 over 4 three-pointers, 24 points, 8 rebounds after missing the last game with a lower leg injury. Fever, a 90-point game. They've scored 85 or more in 5 consecutive games to start the season. Sports Center All Night, ESPN Radio to baseball. Dodgers with Shohei Ohtani as the starting pitcher. And also in the lineup. So he was the first one in the batter's box in the top of the first in San Diego.
5: It's the first pitch from Vasquez. Ohtani swings and sends it high in the air to deep right center. Merrill back at the wall. It is gone! Shohei Ohtani mauls the first pitch from Randy Vasquez.
1: Certainly helping himself right out of the gate. And as for the mound,
5: ninth pitch coming from Ohtani DeLoriano. It's strike three, and everybody knew it. A sinker from Ohtani. They get his fourth K of the game.
1: AM 570, LA Sports. Ohtani's second career leadoff homer in a game that he started as pitcher, first in the regular season. He allowed 3 hits in 5 innings, shortest outing of the season, lowered his ERA to .73, second lowest by a Dodgers pitcher through 8 starts of a season since earned runs became official in 1912. Oh, by the way, Dodgers.

0: shut out the Padres 4-0. Padres are shut out for the fourth time this season, third time this month. Shut out 10 times by the Dodgers over the last five seasons. No other team has shut them out more than five times over that span. Speaking of shutouts, Pirates and Cardinals.
1: Going for somebody that doesn't, you know, usually fit that profile. Here's a line drive toward the right field corner. Short wall out there, and it's gone. Right down the line. Spencer Horwitz homers off McGreevy again, and the Pirates open with a 1-0 lead. Swanson, the right-hander of the Cardinals, sets and delivers. Swinging a ball line to left. That's down for a base hit. Sliding Fermin to cut it off from the wall. Running on the pitch, Gonzalez. He's around third, and he'll come in to score on the offline throw. And they're going to say that he missed third base, and he did not. Two runs are in on Reynolds' double. 7-0 Pirates in St. Louis.
0: Pirates adding insurance in that eighth inning with a two-run double from Brian Reynolds. No relation. 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The Fan. Pirates a 7-0 shutout of the Cardinals. The win snaps a four-game losing streak. Pittsburgh's sixth shutout this season. Tied for the second most in baseball. Cardinals are shut out for the third time this season. Second time in the last three games. Brewers also with a shutout on Wednesday.
2: Cabrera brings home the pitch, and Hamilton rips one into center, down for a base hit. Around third, and headed for home is Freeland. Now the ball gets past PCA. Ortiz still running. He's going to score. Hamilton around third. He's on his way home. Here's the throw. Hamilton, that first slide is safe. Three runs on one swing from David Hamilton.
0: 620 WTMJ. Brewers a 5-0 shutout of the Cubs, who are shut out for the sixth time this season. Brewers get their first series sweep of three or more at Wrigley since 2021. Braves, meanwhile, continue to win.
3: Looking for a base hit right here. And Austin hits a deep drive to center. Ruiz back to the wall. He just manhandled this thing. It's a three-run homer by Austin Riley to straightaway center field. And it's now a 3-1 Braves lead in the top of the second.
0: 680 The Fan. Braves a 9-1 win over the Marlins. Atlanta's 34th win in 50 games. Time for their third best 50-game start since 1900. Eighth nine-run game this season as the Braves beat the Marlins 9-1. All evened up in Oklahoma City with an interesting move by the Thunder. That's next at ESPN Radio.
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7: Here's a look at your weatherology forecast. Lows dip down to about 41 overnight under partly cloudy skies. Winds out of the northeast, 8 to 15 miles per hour. Cloudy skies expected. Thursday, slight chance of rain showers. High temperatures reach up to 57. Mainly cloudy skies expected. Thursday night, lows level off around 42. I'm meteorologist Jennifer Wojcicki on 1430 ESPN Beaver Dam. Currently 45.
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0: This week's Fox Brothers Piggly Wiggly High School Athlete of the Week is Clarice Stevens of Beaver Dam High School. Clarice competes in figure skating and synchronized figure skating, and after graduation, she plans to attend Western Michigan University, where she will continue her skating career and double major in psychology and sociology. Congratulations to Clarice Stevens of Beaver Dam. She's this week's Fox Brothers Piggly Wiggly High School Athlete of the Week.
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1: Aaron Rodgers says this season will be his last in the NFL. Golden Knights striking first. They surprised the Avs on their ice in Denver, taking the first one on the road. Thunder able to pull even in the series with the Spurs. They take game two at home.
2: Wallace gets it to Shea Gilgeous-Alexander. The two-time MVP bounces back with a 30-point game, and the Thunder bounce back. The Western Conference Finals are even at a game apiece. Oklahoma City beat San Antonio 122-113.
1: Mark Kestisher calling it right here on ESPN Radio. Thunder get the win. Even the series at one after dropping the first one in double overtime to San Antonio. Shea Gilgeous-Alexander, a 30-point game as the Thunder improved to 9-1 this postseason. Alex Caruso, 17 points in his 25 minutes. He spoke with our George Sedano.
3: AC, epic game. In game one, you guys fall short. In this one, you come out victorious. What was the difference?
4: Yeah, I think we executed a little better throughout the 48 minutes of the game. Game one, we had too many like lulls for a couple of minutes at a time, or we didn't play how we needed to. We still had that tonight, but we were quicker to get the ship righted.
3: Now, last season, on en route to winning a championship, you guys were down before in multiple series. How do you pull from those experiences on this journey?
4: I mean, we've been in the same situations, obviously a different team, you know, so some of that's a little different, but just having a Warriors mentality. You know, you got to go out and win the game in front of you, and we did that tonight.
3: Jalen Williams, unfortunately, out for the second half. You guys had nearly half your points coming off the bench when he went down. A lot of those points came up for you guys, and we were able to be productive in those scenarios. What does it say about this group, how they've been able to overcome those type of injuries?
4: Yeah, I mean, that's our strength as a team, you know, is the depth we have and the amount of guys that know how to play the game the right way. And I think we did that. You know, we got big minutes from guys like Kaysen, Jared, Jay Will, like a lot of guys came in and were productive.
3: Isaiah Hartenstein in that fourth quarter was incredible. 8 rebounds, okay, in that fourth quarter. What do you tell me about the big men tonight battling Wemby in that particular battle down low?
4: Yeah, you just got to take pride. You know, you're only good as your last game. That's the NBA saying. So we just wanted to make sure he came out and played with the right effort.
3: And then lastly, you're going on the road now. So what is the mindset? What does the next day or so or 48 hours look like?
4: Rest, recover, watch film, see where we can get better.
3: Alex, congratulations. Thank you.
4: Yeah, thanks. Appreciate it.
1: Thunder going to 8-1 in game twos under Mark Daigneault after they bounced back after the game one loss earlier on ESPN Radio. Jim Traber from WWLS, the sports animal in Oklahoma City.
5: The number one problem in game one for the Thunder is they played like a bunch of sissies. I mean, they didn't do anything, man. Nobody got physical at all. And Wembanyama did whatever he wanted to do. I mean, Wembanyama got his first foul in the middle of the fourth quarter. So, I mean, if they're not going to play physical, they have no chance. And today they did. Now, listen, they let Hartenstein beat you-know-what out of Wembanyama. I mean, there's no doubt about it. He was holding him and pulling on him and everything like that. But if they're going to let you do it, then you go ahead and do it.
1: Jalen Williams, 4 points in 7 minutes, left the game in the first quarter, didn't return.
5: J-Dub has got to be done. I mean, this is the third time he's hurt a hamstring. You never know. The most amazing thing about a hamstring is that you never, ever know when it's right until you go full speed. And then suddenly you're going full speed and it pulls again. So I just cannot believe, as great as this young kid is, I don't think you can take chances. I don't think you can play him. I mean, I know everybody would want him to play, but I just don't think you can play him anymore.
1: Teams are banged up. Jalen Williams, early exit, leaving in the first, received treatment on that hamstring near the Oklahoma.

0: the city bench, but the team announced just after halftime he would not return due to left hamstring tightness. Meanwhile, Spurs rookie guard Dylan Harper injuring his right hamstring in game two. He leaves in the third quarter. Bigger loss to their respective teams? Here's our Stephen A. Smith.
1: It's really tough to call because I walked into this series believing that J-Dub had to be available for Oklahoma City in order for them to win this series. But Harper, look at the way he played in game one, 24, 11, and 7, if I remember correctly. And then to be the kind of player that he is, again, you see the other guys coming off the bench and producing for San Antonio, and you know they've got some bodies. But does that compare to Wallace and McCain and Mitchell and these guys coming off the bench for Oklahoma City in the absence of Jalen Williams? I think that gives Oklahoma City a slight edge in this series against San Antonio. I think Harper's a bigger loss, and that would facilitate Oklahoma City being able to steal one of these games, games three or four.
0: Talking about coming off the bench and contributing, Isaiah Hartenstein, 10 points, 13 rebounds in the win for the Thunder. ESPN insider Brian Windhorst.
2: The move to put Isaiah Hartenstein, I mean, Isaiah Hartenstein only played 12 minutes in the first game, and there was a case to be made that he might not play almost at all because it was hard to play the two bigs. They used mostly wings on him in the first game, and I spent the last 36 hours, Scott, making the case that that wasn't a bad strategy. Well, Mark Dagenault knows a little bit more than me, and so he went to playing straight bigs on him, and the difference was profound. Isaiah Hartenstein was in a full-out wrestling match for Victor the entire night. And so in game one, Victor gets 10 baskets in the paint and 13 free throws, okay? Tonight, 3 baskets in the paint, 2 free throws. That's a massive difference. That's the effect of big on big, the effect of the malleability of the Thunder roster. And yeah, I mean, the guard play is going to be big, but if they can cut down Victor's just sheer ability to dominate in the paint, It balances the game out. Excellent adjustment by Dagenault. Excellent game. Arguably one of the best games Hartenstein's played in the Thunder uniform.
3: Shai Gilgeous-Alexander, 12 of 24, had 30, 3 of 6 from 3. The numbers are one thing, but in terms of what you saw, what's notable?
2: Yeah, this is the best game he's had in several weeks. You know, I mean, the Lakers really sold out, tried to stop him. And there was definitely the Spurs game plan in game one. And especially when Jalen Williams went out, they just needed him to be himself. And that was what we got tonight. 50% shooting game. Over the last 5 games, Scott, he'd been in the low 40s. This is a guy that shot 55% in the regular season. Got back to the line, got back to his mid-range, was able to shake 3 of those double teams. Hunted getting to his spots. Back to that 30-point number. Grade-A MVP performance tonight combined with the defense on Wembanyama. This is why this series is 1-1.
0: SGA, 30 points on 12 of 24 shooting. Missed all 3 threes. He gets 9 assists to go with those 30 points as the Thunder pull even in the series with the 122-113 win in Game 2 in Oklahoma City over the Spurs. Series now essentially a best of 5. 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
5: You open the floor up a little bit, just takes the right guys shooting basketball in the crowd that we have. Anything can happen. Anything can happen. You don't want to give up ever.
0: Game 3 of the Western Conference coming up Friday in San Antonio. Tonight, here on ESPN Radio, Game 2 of the Eastern Conference Finals. Knicks hosting Game 2 against the Cavs after quite a memorable Game 1 where we saw New York come from down 22 in the fourth quarter to win by 11 in overtime. To the guys at PTI.
6: Hi, Wilbon. What is your biggest takeaway from the Knicks comeback?
7: God, I got to come up with one. Tony, it's going to be strange given all that happened and didn't happen and what Cleveland did to choke the game away and the Knicks and Jalen Brunson being heroic. But you know you've been in Madison Square Garden far many more times than me and over a longer period than I have. But it's the world's most famous arena for a reason. It's the best basketball gym in the world. And it was funereal with 8 minutes to go in the game. People were trickling out. They're thinking, I gotta get some sleep. I got an early alarm in the morning to get to Wall Street or wherever they got to get. And it's deathly. There's nothing going on. But you know how it can turn in the garden. And all of a sudden, the Knicks start the 18-1 run, and it builds and it builds and it builds into the most frantic place in the world in the moment, live. And the Cavaliers can't do anything about it. The Cavaliers were paralyzed. And it was just that transition right?

0: from, okay, here we go again, and you know how the Knicks fans can get, because you've been one of them as a kid and all your young life. They went from, oh my God, here we go again, to this unbelievable victory. And it's all of that that I will take away from being there last night.
1: Cleveland is the road team. They're the lower seed in this. They have to win a game in Madison Square Garden to win the series.
0: Yes.
1: This was the game. This was the golden ticket that they were given, and they couldn't cash the ticket. Historically, in the last 30 years, teams that are behind in the playoffs by 22 points at some point in the fourth quarter, maybe the beginning, not halfway in, could be the beginning. Their record is 1-594, and that's why Cleveland has to win that game. I'm not, you know, I'm not much on game ones, because I usually think it's something that can be reversed because there's a lot of time.
0: Yeah.
1: Mike,
0: yeah.
1: I think, and I'd pick Cleveland to win this series. I think that was so devastating last night that I could honestly see there not being any time now. I could see the Knicks sweeping the series, couldn't you? I don't think it's going to happen, but I could not see that at all before last night, before halfway through the fourth quarter, and I can see that now.
0: Not even with 8 minutes left could you see a sweep, because it was going to go the other way in game one. That's we're done.
2: And now heading to Thursday's game two, adjustments for Cleveland. Former NBA guard Darren Collison.
3: We all know James Harden's defensive liability, right? And he's as great as he is offensively. He does have some mishaps defensively, but that's just no excuse. Like, at the end of the day, you know, if you know your teammate needs help, you just got to be a little bit more help on the strong side. Knowing that James Harden's on an island a little bit with Jalen Brunson, you probably got to send a double team and then make somebody else beat you other than Jalen Brunson, especially when he has it going. When he has it going, you want to send two to the ball and maybe let Mikal Bridges or Josh Hart or OG Anunoby beat you from the outside rather than, you know, Jalen Brunson just carving you up in the paint.
2: Darren Collison earlier on Unsportsmanlike here on ESPN Radio. Right now, SportsCenter all night.
4: But this one is headed to the books. Hats off to you in game one. Vegas 4, Colorado 2. The Knights use a 3-0 lead on their path to victory. Coughlin, Dorothea, Howden, and Nick Dowd to make it a 4-2 final. The Knights take a 1-0 series lead in the Western Conference final.
2: Fox Sports 98.9. Vegas built a 3-0 lead. They win it 4-2 on the road in Denver over the Avs in game one. Golden Knights now 5-2 on the road this postseason. ESPN analyst PK Subban.
5: Everything from top to bottom as the team, starting with the coach John Tortorella setting the tone coming in 2 months ago with this team, and we're seeing it's paying dividends. Their depth was there. We saw Dowd on the insurance goal to get it, but also the work by Colton Sissons and their third and fourth line on that goal that Dylan Coughlin scored to start off things today. So outside of it, it's a total team effort for Vegas. Top to bottom, this is Colorado's first loss at home during the playoffs, guys. No one's been able to beat them at home. And it was soundly, from top to bottom. They weathered the storm at the start, but we didn't talk about Nathan MacKinnon until the end of the game. Logan O'Connor was probably the most talked about player for us for Colorado, and I said it before the game during the first intermission that if we're talking about Logan O'Connor with the Colorado Avalanche and him being the most of a threat to the Vegas Golden Knights, that's exactly what Vegas wanted. This was a textbook road win from the Vegas Golden Knights and a hell of a way to start off the conference final. There's a long way to go, a lot of hockey left to be played, but this team's been playing great of late, and they're still playing well right now.
2: Game two coming up Friday night in Denver, 8 o'clock on ESPN. Thursday, game one for the East. Hurricanes finally returning to the ice after nearly 2 weeks off. They'll host Montreal coming off seven-game series against both the Sabres and the Lightning before that. ESPN analyst Mark Messier.
6: Yeah, look, this is not a good scenario for a great scenario for Montreal playing back-to-back game sevens when basically Carolina has swept through the first two rounds. I can only tell you that there's been a lot of talk about Carolina having 11 days off. Well, I was in a scenario in the 80s where we had a long layoff, 10 or 11 days before we faced Philadelphia in the finals. And yeah, sure, you might not feel great the first game because it's sluggish. It's hard to practice the intensity that you play with. But ultimately, in the end, every day off is like months of rest and getting your body ready and rested. You think about 82 games during the regular season, you never have this kind of rest. So Carolina's coming into this series incredibly rested. This is going to be a tall task for Montreal to turn around quickly and get themselves engaged mentally into this next

0: next series there, because if they get behind, they got to come to the party on time this series, or it'll be a short one.
1: Game one coming up tonight. 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
2: Aaron Rodgers says he is done after this year.
3: I think you're going to get whatever Aaron Rodgers has left.
4: And I don't believe he's going to be backtracking on that. I think that's it.
1: Aaron Rodgers back for one more season. That'll be it. But he's spending his final season with the guy he spent 13 years with in Green Bay, and Mike McCarthy. ESPN Steelers reporter Brooke Pryor.
5: Both of them use the same word to describe being reunited, and that is surreal. Mike McCarthy said it was really special to walk out on the field for their first OTA practice alongside Aaron Rodgers on Monday. And Rodgers said he's been living in a series of pinch me moments, not only working with McCarthy, but also some of the assistants and teammates he was with in Green Bay, including offensive line coach James Campen, Jari Evans, who was one of his teammates in Green Bay, now a coach here. And he also said that it was kind of surreal to be sitting in the team meeting at 8 a.m. Monday morning. He said he felt like he was a 22-year-old back in Green Bay in 2006, and it's fitting because then 20 years later, Rodgers was actually a huge part of McCarthy being hired here in Pittsburgh when he suggested to GM Omar Khan early in the offseason, hey, you guys should take a look at Mike McCarthy, bring him in for an interview, see what happens. Rodgers said once that happened, then his interest was piqued because of that full circle aspect of this, and now they're just getting started for this last ride, and they're going to go out together.
1: Reunited with his future Hall of Fame quarterback. Meanwhile, there's another coach impressed with an incoming rookie. That's next. SportsCenter All Night continues. It's ESPN Radio.
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1: 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The Raiders drafted Fernando Mendoza with the expectation he would be their quarterback into the future. So far, so good, says Raiders coach Clint Kubiak.
2: Anything that you put in front of him, he's going to attack it, you know. So anything that's new, he spends extra time on it. You can tell he fixes things from one day to the next. Very coachable. He's working his tail off. It's very important to him. Asks a lot of great questions. When he gets on the field, he's no BS. He's all ball.
1: Now, as for how things will play out for Las Vegas in terms of, let's say the depth chart, ESPN Raiders reporter Ryan McFadden.
3: Even though Fernando Mendoza was the first overall pick in this year's draft, the Raiders are making him earn his spot. During practice today, Kirk Cousins took the majority of the first team reps, while Mendoza played mostly with the rookies and the third team. Now, Kubiak said he does not have a specific timeline in terms of when he wants to name a starter. He's going to let that reveal itself during training camp. The expectation, however, is for Cousins to start the season as a starting quarterback, due to Kubiak, general manager John Spytek, and even minority owner Tom Brady are big believers in letting a young quarterback sit and wait behind a veteran instead of starting him right away.
1: But so far, so good, says the Raiders. SportsCenter All Night, ESPN Radio. Back to baseball. Blue Jays and Yankees in a tight one, but they can thank ABS.
4: Bases loaded, nobody out, no score. Schlittler's set. He kicks and offers. And it's a check swing, low ball four. And that pitch was low.
5: I mean, why not challenge if you're Austin Wells? That's arguably the biggest pitch of the ball game. Schlittler's not very happy. Aaron Boone is going to come out and have a chat with his pitcher. I'm assuming he's taking him out, but what an at-bat from Andrés Giménez.
1: Sportsnet 590 The Fan. Blue Jays a 2-1 win over the Yankees. Trey Savage, 6 innings, 8 strikeouts, 3 runs allowed this season. A's in 10 beat the Angels 6-5. Nationals double up the Mets 8-4. Nationals returning to 500 for the second time since April 1st.
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0: Number 5.
1: Reds get their first series win on the road in a month, adding insurance in the top of the ninth. 700 WLW.
7: And now Stewart turns on one and lifts it high, deep, and gone into the second deck in left field here at Citizens Bank Park. A two-run shot for Sal Stewart. He got a cutter on the inside part of the plate, and he launched it out of here.
0: Number 4.
1: Stanley Cup playoff action. Avs may have won the President's Trophy this season, but it's Vegas striking first in the conference final in Denver. Fox Sports 98.9.
8: Knights come in. Here's Marner working through the slot. Puck came off the stick. In front, they score! Marner to Dorofeev, and the Knights take a 2-0 lead. It's a power play goal. Dorofeev's 10th of the postseason, and another assist for Mitch Marner.
0: Number 3.
1: He gave up 3 hits in 5 innings, but also had 1 hit on 1 pitch. AM 570 LA Sports.
9: The first pitch from Vasquez. Ohtani swings and sends it high in the air to deep right center. Merrill back at the wall. It is gone! Shohei Ohtani mauls the first pitch from Randy Vasquez.
0: Number 2.
1: In Kansas City, Boston rallies late, specifically in the top of the seventh when they grabbed the lead. WEEI.
10: The 3-1 to Jaron Duran, and he swings and hits a fly ball deep towards left field. Collins back, at the track, at the wall, he leaps, it's gone! Two straight nights of Jaron moments. Oppo and the Red Sox take a 4-3 lead in the seventh inning.
0: Number 1.
1: NBA, the Thunder pulling even in the Western Conference Finals. The Spurs did make some noise in the loss.
11: Wemby makes the catch. Now he sends it outside. Castle on the drive. Glides in and throws it down.
12: Hello.
11: What a jam.

0: with a right hand elevating.
1: You're going to see that one over Isaiah Hartenstein, who's an excellent shot blocker.
2: Couple of hard-fought games, and the series is 1-1. ESPN insider Brian Windhorst says he's exhausted.
3: The Thunder have their entire hands full trying to deal with Victor Wembanyama. They are working so incredibly hard to battle him at both ends, to counter him, to figure out a way around him, over him, behind him. They're holding him, they're shoving him, they're pushing him. And then the Spurs are dealing with guys falling down with injury. I mean, this is really truly going to be the heavyweight aspect of this is who's going to be standing at the end. This feels like four games have been packed into two. And, you know, going to tonight, I would just say, incredible strategic move by the Thunder to go with Isaiah Hartenstein as the primary defender on Victor Wembanyama.
2: And we'll see how the series plays out. They've split the first two in Oklahoma City. They'll head to San Antonio for Game 3. That one's coming up on Friday, whereas the Eastern Conference at Madison Square Garden plays Game 2 tonight. Sports Center All Night continues at ESPN Radio.
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0: and welcome to the Hoop Collective Podcast. We talk about the NBA, which we're doing on Wednesday morning. Joining me from across the street at Madison Square Garden, where the New York Knicks came back from 22 points down in the fourth quarter to win in overtime over the Cleveland Cavs, take a 1-0 lead in the Eastern Conference Finals this evening, is Tim Bontemps.
1: Hello, everybody. When the Cavs were up by 22 in the fourth quarter, Danny Green, who I was watching the game with, turned to me and Dominique Collins, one of our producers, and said, "It's time for me to go home. This game is over." We shook our hands and he left.
0: Good analysis. Joining us from Oklahoma City, where he's covering the Western Conference Finals, which are currently being led by the San Antonio Spurs, in case you hadn't heard, is Ben McMahon.
2: Howdy, partners. There's stuff going on the home front as well, but just hanging out in Bricktown.
0: The home front, you mean the Dallas Mavericks, I assume, and we'll be speaking about that a little later. Okay, so here in New York City, the streets are still alive following their overtime win in Game 1. And I will just say that the Cavs were playing for three-plus quarters, one of their best games of the year, that I think was characterized by great floor game from Donovan Mitchell for what looked like the second straight game. Terrific ball movement, drive and kick, moving bodies in the basketball, playing with confidence, playing with poise, the way they played in Detroit when they won Game 7 on Sunday. And the Knicks looked very much like a rusty team that was playing a little flat and playing against a team that was in better rhythm. And then up by 22 with about 9 minutes left to go in regulation, everything changed. And I will just say that I got the following text from my wife from my son. Now, my son Dane had two doubles and pitched three innings in a baseball victory. He's 8 years old. But it wasn't the most proud I was of him tonight. I was more proud of what he sent me here at the beginning of overtime.
3: Yeah, the Knicks were down by like 28, and now it's on OT. I guess what you said is true. There's always time.
0: See, if Bontemps would listen to me like my son,
2: seriously,
0: he would learn so much about the NBA. One of my mantras, which is that there's always time. There's always time for Karl Towns to become a point center. There's always time for Jaden McDaniels. There's always time for Luke Kennard to go one way or the other.
1: I just enjoyed the great Dater just giving you some stick with the Cavs going down in flames.
0: He was being mildly condescending there.
1: Mildly?
2: That runs the family.
0: So I have to say that Jalen Brunson obviously was absolutely the definition of captain clutch. He had 15 points in the fourth quarter. He was able to really deliver some excellent execution. Some of the shots he made were hard. Some of them were easy, but he got the Knicks over the hump. They collectively played pretty good defense down the stretch. I don't want to take anything away from the Knicks, who had a real high-energy, quality performance. Obviously, the Garden loved every second of it. It completely energized them and puts them in a really good position in this series when I expect them to play a cleaner game, you know, starting going forward. But Bontemps, I have to say that the Cavs had what I could only refer to as collective cognitive freeze for the last 45 minutes they were out on the court. Absolutely, completely stopped. And I have to assume that fatigue played a role with them playing their eighth game in 15 days or whatever. I cannot believe how the Cavs completely stopped making any sort of coherent decisions on the sideline, in the game, collectively. It was

0: remain a wretched, wretched result for the Cavs and their hopes of pulling some sort of upset in this series.
1: Yeah, I mean, it was literally incomprehensible watching the game, all the awful decisions they were making as a group. And to me, this starts with Kenny Atkinson. I mean, the Cavs had two use or lose it timeouts, which means when you get to the 3-minute mark of the fourth quarter, everybody goes down to two timeouts. They had four timeouts left in the fourth quarter. As you just said, they're coming off playing a best of seven series that went the distance. And by the way, it was their second consecutive best of seven series that went the distance. They played every other day, essentially, for a month. And they're coming down the fourth quarter of the game. Jalen Brunson gets hot. The crowd is going. Kenny Atkinson never calls a single timeout. Not only does he not call the use or lose the timeouts, he doesn't call a timeout all the way until the end of regulation at all, at any point. Meanwhile, Jalen Brunson starts making shots. Yes. The Knicks start to get back in the game. Yes. He then sends as aggressive a double team as I've ever seen anybody do at Jalen Brunson every single possession, which Jalen Brunson then just very casually tossed the ball, usually OG Anunoby at the top of the key, who either had a wide open lane for a dunk or another pass for a wide open three. And they just kept giving up one wide open shot after another, and they didn't change anything. It was unbelievable to watch them just completely melt down. And Donovan Mitchell had 29 points when he hit a three with 8:13 to go in the fourth quarter. It was 0 for 5 the rest of the game. Had one turnover, was pretty much invisible. James Harden's defense was reprehensible, and even by James Harden's standards. I mean, it was a collective meltdown, but I really just was flabbergasted by what Kenny Atkinson was doing. I couldn't believe he didn't call timeout at any point. Like, it was crazy to me.
2: And his explanation was he likes to hold on to his timeouts.
0: Well, you literally lose two of them.
3: His post game.
0: Well, okay. It's just crazy.
2: Invest in your 401k.
0: You're literally just called that out with 4 minutes to go in the fourth quarter. Just let your team get a break. I couldn't believe it. It was crazy.
3: First off, let me just say that Sam Merrill, you know, and it was relevant this week, the double bang that Mike Breen made famous with the Steph Curry shot 10 years ago in Oklahoma City. Tonight, there actually was a half bang when Sam Merrill took the shot near the end of regulation.
1: I thought it was in.
3: Game tied.
1: I was
3: Breen,
1: in.
3: I'm pretty sure, said bet. He like actually got the first half syllable out. He was prepared to bang it. And then the ball rimmed out.
1: Rimmed out.
2: Honestly, that should have counted for at least 2.5 points. It was in.
1: I don't know how it didn't go in.
2: Rattled around the bottom of the net and out.
3: But for basketball karma, that ball shouldn't have gone in.
2: Well, Kenny Atkinson said they got unlucky.
3: Kenny Atkinson said they got unlucky and that he was proud of the way his team played. I guess he can be proud of the way they played for three quarters. But so basically, you know, taking a step back, Mike Brown, Knicks coach, desperate, down 20, you know, with less than 10 minutes to go, put out basically an all-shooting lineup. Mitchell Robinson had been playing earlier in the game. The Cavs were purposely fouling him. I think they put him on the line four times. He went 2 of 8. And you know, he had a good stretch in the first half, but he was being ineffective. And so he went to, Josh Hart, the Cavs were totally helping off of.
2: So he took Hart and 23 in this game.
3: Yeah. He took, you know, Jared Allen was guarding him and he was helping off of him. So Mike Brown made a sort of I don't want to say you're desperate in game one, but sort of for the moment.
1: I mean, he really just subbed out Josh Hart for Landry Shamet. I mean, it wasn't like he had his other starters in the game. He just
3: right,
1: went,
3: but he went
1: he
3: to an all-shooting
1: maximized,
3: lineup.
1: Sure, he just went all offense. Right. Yeah.
2: Spread the floor out, put the ball in Brunson's hands, and like, let's just try to outscore him down 22.
1: See what you can do.
3: And so I want to say about 7 possessions in a row, they just went to a very basic pick and roll where they forced James Harden into a switch and put Harden on Brunson, and Brunson got past him every single time.
1: Well, and the Cavs weren't even trying to stop that. 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

0: what happens when you, we have a collapse, it's never one thing. It's always multiple things. And so the Cavs missed some free throws. They had some possessions that were lost due to free throws. And they also stopped driving the ball. Well, everything that they did for the first three quarters, they started, Mitchell and Harden started foul hunting. And the referees didn't give it to them because they didn't deserve it at that point. And so it was their offense arresting, basically, in addition to the fact that they were just being plucked apart on defense. There was no attempts, there was no, you know, active attempts to stem the tide. This is absolutely going to go down as a game that the Cavs lost, I think. Maybe the Knicks fans wouldn't agree with that, but...
1: Oh, of course. Like, listen, Brunson going for 38 and Brunson catching fire in the fourth quarter and Landry Shamet coming in and giving them a spark. Like, okay, that's awesome. And Knicks fans will remember that. They can celebrate that. This is a collapse by the Cavaliers of epic proportions and the kind that just can kind of, like, how do you bounce back from this? How do you get that taste out of your mouth? You were up 22 with 8 minutes left. How do you lose that game?
0: Yeah, it would have been better off if they got beat by 20 and the game was over in the fourth quarter and they just said, well, we didn't have any energy from,
2: sure,
0: you know, it would have been a much better situation because then you're like, well, we can play better in game two.
2: I mean, it's crazy all the way around. I mean, you are right. They called the one timeout with 3:30 to go. But I mean, it was just crazy to watch them just implode.
1: Well, and this was another Harden dud. And Harden, he'll have 2 or 3 good games a series, and then there will be duds. This was another more turnover than bucket performance. I think that's up to like 32 of them in his playoff career. And then they just hunted him. Brunson was 7 of 11 when Harden was the primary defender on him. And it was just like, bring him into the switch, boom, attack him.
2: And the Knicks spent almost none of the game doing that either. It was like, I mean, Mike Brown was sort of out to lunch for a lot of the game. Like, they didn't really go at Harden for most of it.
0: The Knicks' game plan wasn't super effective. The Knicks were double-teaming Harden and Mitchell, and the Cavs were really smartly passing and then just really moving the ball. And you know, once you double-team, you make the pass, it's 4-on-3, and the Cavs were attacking that 4-on-3, like going downhill and attacking it. They said played a very smart, effective game for three quarters and then just played a very, very brain-dead game from then on. And
2: just
0: honestly, like... In the fourth quarter, when the game went to overtime, like the Cavs had no chance in that spot. The other thing I'll say is
2: that Sam Merrill shot didn't go in, and I thought it was in. It looked great, and obviously it rimmed out. I was like, "There's no way the Cavs are winning this overtime. Not with this place going insane and with the streak they were on. I mean, 44. I don't know if we ever said it was 44-11 to end the game. 44-11 in 13 minutes.
0: It took a couple of really clutch shots for them to get the 11.
2: It was 39-8. I mean, it was just crazy.
0: Landry Shamet and Jalen Brunson are not good defenders, okay? And Jalen Brunson had 5 fouls for at least 8 or 9 minutes of game time. And the Cavs, as far as I remember, maybe I can be shown video that proves this wrong. I don't think the Cavs ever went after him.
2: They also were getting the ball over at like 16 or 17 every possession. They were getting into stuff late. I mean, they had a shot clock violation, I think, to start overtime in their first possession. I mean, they were just a mess. I mean, just a complete and total mess.
0: So let's talk about where the Cavs go from here, Bontemps. The Knicks, I think, very possibly could have played their worst game already and are up 1-0. You know my rule about never overreacting to game one. I wouldn't have overreacted had the Cavs closed this out and even won by 22 because I didn't think the Knicks, you know, played very smoothly or savvily. I thought OG Anunoby coming back from the hamstring definitely looked rusty and not 100%. And this was, you know, he was playing the best basketball of his career when he had that injury against the Sixers. I thought, you know, the Knicks couldn't make a 3 for, you know, 2+ quarters. So you have to assume, you know, like, I don't know what grade you would assign the Knicks in this game, but it was, through 3 quarters, it was a D- or D+, whatever.
2: I mean, it was probably an F. I mean, they couldn't hit a shot. They were down 20. I mean, it wasn't very competitive. And look, I think for as much as we've banged on the Cavs for the way they ended this game, and they deserve it, obviously, with the way the game ended, I do think if you're looking

0: if you can pull back to 10,000 feet and get away from the fact that they just gave away this game on the road, which you don't want to do in a playoff series. Coming into the series, talking to people with the Cavs for the game, I think they were excited to get away from the Rock'em Sock'em Robot series that they got out of in each of the first two rounds, where they're playing Toronto, which was going to mix it up and be super physical, and then obviously Detroit was going to mix it up and be super physical, right? And the Knicks, like, yes, they have Mitchell Robinson. They've got Josh Hart and OG Anunoby. They've got some physical players, but the Knicks don't play like that. Like, they're going to get out and run, and they're an offensive team. They're going to play that way. They're going to play at a faster pace. Like, it all sort of leans into the stuff the Cavs want to do. And I thought the Cavs, like you said, for 40 minutes, the Cavs played great. Like, the Knicks came out and got a little bit of a hot start early. Mitchell Robinson made some plays early. They got an early lead, but then the Knicks couldn't hit a shot, and the Cavs just methodically walked them down, and third quarter was great. Like, it looked like they're going on their way to an awesome win that was going to really set things up going forward. So I think if you're the Cavs, I do agree to some extent with Kenny Atkinson being happy with the way his team played for how they looked in the first 40 minutes of the game. Now, I probably wouldn't have said I was super proud of how they played when he gave up 44-11 to end it, but I do think if you're the Cavs, you can come back on Thursday and feel confident that you can get a win here in New York and that you have the ability to win games in this series and win this series. Like, they look like a team that came in the season as co-favorites with the Knicks, but it's just very hard to give away a game like this in a series and still win it. As we talked about with Detroit giving away, you know, game five last round at home. And if the Cavs do lose this series, they're going to think back on it like I'm sure they still think about game two against the Pacers last year.
1: I typically do not believe in momentum from game to game in a playoff series. This might be an exception. That was just such a horrific collapse. How do you wash that stench off you and play again in 48 hours? And be mentally ready to play again in 48 hours. And especially, like, this is a team. Donovan finally got over the hump of never been in, having made it to a conference finals. Donovan's got playoff demons. Harden has, he needs Ghostbusters with all the playoff demons that he has. That one's going to linger, I think.
2: Yeah, in talking to the Cavs folks before the game, there was a real collective, they felt a great relief. There was, getting to the conference finals, getting through that series. They did not feel pressure. They felt good about what they had accomplished. And they played like that. They played completely free. I mean, right from the start, they looked completely at ease. And you could see, that they had this confidence about them that they had built up from getting those two road wins in Detroit. And I was like, wow, this is really something that, could carry over. I mean, that's what was going on. And so you go from that to utter abject being gutted. And so,
1: all-time meltdown.
2: Yeah, there's a whole bunch of stats meltdown out there about, some 3-800. Like, seriously, 3-800.
1: What, 1-594 when a team had a 22-point lead with 8 minutes left, I think, is a stat that our folks
0: have. Yeah, the only stat that matters is 44-11. Like, that is a hard one to stomach if you're a Cavs fan, if you're a Cav member of the Cavs. And like you said, Brian, the Cavs came into this game with absolutely no pressure because, you're in New York. McMahon, you follow what's going on. Everybody here for the last week and a half has been throwing a party about going to the finals and talking about the ways the Knicks can beat the Thunder or the Spurs in the finals. They're going to beat the Cavs. It's going to be great. This is no problem. Everything is awesome. And the Cavs came in. They escaped from this Detroit series. They're the underdogs in this series. Like you said, McMahon, James Harden has had all these, losses in the second round in recent years. He gets through. Donovan Mitchell, Evan Mobley, these guys break through. Kenny Atkinson gets to the conference. Like, for all these guys, this is a big accomplishment to get to the conference finals. They're the underdogs in the series. They can play free and easy, and that's how it looked.
1: But even then, though, they were down double figures in the second quarter, and then they just dominated –

0: next 20 minutes.
1: Two quarters of basketball, had the game completely in control, and somehow, some way, just let Jalen Brunson say, hey, James Harden, come here. Your guy's screening. I'm going to torch you. And then they couldn't, like, from there, it just completely unraveled on them.
0: Completely.
1: Mike Brown just said in the post-game press conference, it's no secret. We were attacking Harden. And guess what? Our game plan is going to be in game two and three and four. And we'll see if they're doing more.
2: They just was looking. They targeted Harden 9 times in the fourth quarter with, you know, forcing him into the one-on-one isolation with Brunson. And they scored 17 possessions or 17 points in those 9 possessions.
1: Yeah, I can't do that math, but it's almost 2.
2: Yeah.
3: What was the stat? Stat Williams sent me a stat about Harden Brunson. What is it here? In the fourth quarter overtime, which James Harden is the primary defender, Jalen Brunson was 7 for 8. It's pretty good.
1: Probably get you beat.
2: What happened on the miss?
1: You blow a lead.
3: I don't know.
2: I don't
3: remember
2: the miss.
3: One play James Harden made was he hit that shot with about 30 seconds to go to put him up 2, and Brunson just came back down with the ball, went right around him, and scored off the glass. Like, I mean, he might as well not have been there.
2: Well, and then Kenny said after the game that Harden was one of their better defenders, which...
3: I mean, that's just not...
2: I understand.
1: Like, he wasn't... There was no part of that.
3: I understand not wanting to go out there and roast somebody, but, like, come on, man. Like,
2: he's already roasted, buddy.
3: You can't do that.
1: Yeah, Brunson took care of the roasting.
3: Yeah, that's what I mean. Okay. Like, come on. Just say we got to be better in game two. Like, come on. Like,
1: we got to figure out ways to help him. Say something.
3: Sure, you don't whatever. Have to kill something.
1: Say something.
3: Something.
1: Something else.
3: Something don't, that's not that.
1: Don't tell us something... that's
3: just, we just know it's not true. Exactly. Come on. That's crazy.
2: Yeah. I mean, man, yeah, there's a bunch of numbers. I keep seeing different versions. But it's hundreds and hundreds of situations like this where there hadn't been a loss. And I'm talking like,
3: it's just crazy. I mean, it was one of the wilder swings because this place was dead. I mean, the garden was, even in the second quarter, like, there was no energy. Again, I think everybody was just expecting a party, and the Cavs showed up and played well and got up, and, like, the Knicks were 2 for 19 from three in the first half. At one point, they were 4 for 23 from three. They couldn't hit a shot from the perimeter. Everybody in the guard was like, oh, yeah, well, the Knicks are going to lose. This stinks. And just completely flipped around.
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8: Here's a look at your weatherology forecast. Lows dip down to about 41 overnight under partly cloudy skies, winds out of the northeast, 8 to 15 miles per hour. Cloudy skies expected Thursday, slight chance of rain showers, high temperatures reach up to 57. Mainly cloudy skies expected Thursday night, lows level off around 42. I'm meteorologist Jennifer Wojcicki on 1430 ESPN Beaver Dam. Right now, it's 44 degrees.
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1: I'm pleased to move on from that showing by the Cavs to discussing what you witnessed firsthand on Monday night, McMahon, and that was the incredible performance of Victor Wembanyama, including the shot heard round the world with his 32-footer there in the first overtime. And, you know, one of the reasons I think Wembanyama took that shot was because there was about 29 seconds left on the clock when he took it, which ensured that it would create a 2-for-1, which I think is one of the reasons why he took it. So that even if he missed it, the Spurs would have had a chance to defend and have another chance. And that, to me, sort of personifies Victor Wembanyama, that he would, number one, have the guts to take that shot. Number two, have the arrogance to believe he would make it. Number three, have the ability to make the shot. And number four, do it in a way that was strategic. I think sort of sums up the way that whole game played out. And I'm sure that the mood in Oklahoma City after not losing a playoff game for weeks is a little bit tense right now.
2: Yeah, and the Thunder are familiar with this territory. It's not a comfortable situation, but they are confident. They lost the opener to the Nuggets last year, came back and won game two, won a seven-game series, same thing in the finals against the Pacers. Both of those were heartbreaking losses. Aaron Gordon hit the game-winning three for the Nuggets. Tyrese Haliburton hitting, you know, his millionth game-winner of last season in the finals game one. So, you know, they've been here. You know, as Mark Daggett said, one thing he loves about this team is their ability to problem solve.
1: That was a great quote. I let's just put it this way. I was a little bit more impressed with that tact than Kenny Atkinson's after this game.
2: Sure. And you know, he loves his team's ability to problem solve, especially throughout the course of the playoff series. Having said that, it's a different kind of calculus. Geometry, whatever damn math you want to bring up, when you put Victor Wembanyama in the equation. And he
3: geometry is probably the best thing to say there. Probably
2: he creates problems that we've never seen in the NBA before. And look, as phenomenal as he was on the offensive end, and we can get into that, this game for the Thunder was lost when they had the ball. They didn't score enough points. They're not going to win games with Shea going 7 of 23. But why did Shea go 7 of 23? What was the primary factor in that? It was Victor Wembanyama. And they've got great point of attack defenders. Dylan Harper is a dog. Stephon Castle's a dog. Like, they're throwing an extra body at him. Sean Sweeney, by the way, the last tactician to send the Thunder home in a playoff series was Sean Sweeney with the Mavericks. Sean Sweeney did a hell of a job orchestrating that defense from the bench. You know, give Miss Johnson and his coaching staff their due credit. But when you've got this 7.5-foot guy with awesome mobility and unbelievable instincts, where he can zone up basically and he can cover elbow down on both sides of the floor from 3-point line to 3-point line. He's not a rim protector. He's a large chunk of the floor protector. Look at the block shot that he had on Shea's baseline step back mid-range jumper.
3: Over another defender.
2: Yes.
3: It's like, insane.
2: What?
3: A fadeaway jumper over a guy guarding him. Victor just goes, hey, I'm just going to block it. I'm just going to go over you both and block it.
2: There's another one where Shea has the ball. He's like right down on the block on the other side of the floor. And Wimby didn't block it, but Shea short-armed it because Wimby was there. And that's a miss. And so you have shots blocked. He had three of those. You have shots altered. He had a lot of those. And then you have shots that aren't even thought about because we ain't going in there. How many times do you guys just dribble all the way through on the baseline?
3: Yep.
2: Or probe and, you know, hit the brakes, a U-turn. Wimby is the most dominant defensive player we've ever seen. And he had 41 points and 24 rebounds in his first conference finals game. And, oh, by the way, played 49 minutes in the 49th minute.

0: was maybe his best. So kind of answer that question too.
1: Yeah, I mean, like you said, the thing that was amazing watching it was all the times where the Thunder are probably the best team in the league at getting to the rim, or best team in the league at getting to the rim. And whether it was Shea, whether it's AJ Mitchell, who's great at it, like all these guys would get in the paint and just be like, nope, I'm going to turn right. Nope, I'm going to turn left. I'm going to do anything but shoot the ball, where they would always just get to the rim and make a layup, or get to the rim and hit a 3-foot floater, because you've got this guy who's just standing like somewhere in the vicinity that he could be 12 feet away from you and he can block your shot and he can totally change things. And I do think you saw, to me at least, you were there, McMahon, so I'm curious what you thought. It felt like the Thunder started to figure stuff out as the game went along. And I think, you know, it felt like when they had their best stretches, Shea in particular in the fourth quarter, like, and Jalen Williams, I thought, was pretty good about it too. It was like everything was really direct and fast, and like I'm making a hard decision and I'm getting to a spot and I'm rising up and shooting. Because if you give Victor even like a second to react to what you're doing, it's over. Like you got no chance then, because he's just going to come from wherever he's at and stop you.
2: I got in a good spirited discussion/argument with Amon Shumpert and Danny Green, doing some TV with them. Two guys who are NBA champions and, you know, were known for their wing defense.
3: Yeah, elite defensive players, both of them, yeah.
2: And I was arguing, and yeah, I know that you'll tell me if you think that I'm wrong. I was arguing that I don't think that the Thunder game plan against Wembanyama was flawed. Because if you look at the regulation, now in the second overtime, he was absolutely, you know, awesome and ended the game, put him in the dirt.
1: At which end are you talking about the game plan?
2: The Thunder's defensive game plan against Wembanyama, which is to employ mostly wings.
1: Yeah.
2: And then have their big man, whether it was Holmgren or Hartenstein or Jalen Williams, be the secondary defender. But mostly it was Alex Caruso and Lou Dort, and see if anybody else.
4: Yeah. And some
2: Jalen Williams.
4: J Dub wing.
1: In the 27 plays that Alex Caruso was the final defender on Victor Wembanyama in game one, the Spurs were 6-for-17. They were 1-for-9 on threes. They had 6 turnovers. They had 0.72 points per play. I'd say that strategy was pretty good. I thought to McMahon's point, I thought where they failed was at the other end of the game, or the other end of the court.
2: Well, I'm just saying, Danny and Shump were arguing that Chet has to step up and take the assignment.
1: Well, Chet has to just be 1,000 times better than he was in game one, because he was terrible in game one. He has to just be much better.
3: I can understand their argument. Chet is the primary guy. I think Wimby was 3-of-9 against him. And, you know, you do the math. I don't have it right in front of me, but he was
2: 33%. There you go.
3: Not that math, you stupid.
1: It was, 11 for... I'll look up his numbers right now.
3: He was very
1: now.
3: Efficient against everybody else.
1: Yeah.
2: In regulation, he was 9-of-19.
3: Yeah. Well, but some of those were Malone bucket, where he had 3 rebounds on a possession and finishing.
2: Well, I understand. You're going to have to, if you're going to guard him with a wing, you're going to have to accept he's going to get some offensive rebounds. You don't want him to get 9.
3: Well, Caruso is great at making it tough to get the ball, to catch the ball, to catch it where you want it. If Wimby catches it where he wants it against Caruso, there's no hope. Or Jalen Williams or Lou Dort. The whole thing they got to do is push him off his spot, you know, front him, deny him. There's help coming, all that kind of stuff. I didn't think it was a terrible defensive performance against Wimby, despite the fact that he had 41 points, despite the fact that starting with that 30-footer, he outscored the Thunder 12-7 to close the game. I didn't think it was a terrible defensive performance against him. Again, I think this game, and the Thunder think this game, was lost because they weren't able to generate offense. And that gets back to, they weren't able to get Wimby moving around. You have to, you know, make him move directions multiple times. Maybe you can catch him. If you're going to be driving, you got to be able to catch him in a Gortat screen. You can't have him just able to roam and challenge at the rim. You know, you've got to be able to catch him a split second late on a rotation like Shea did on that dunk in overtime, which, by the way, he had that dunk in overtime, and that was his only points

0: the last two overtimes. That's why you say, Bontemps, you think they figured something out in the fourth quarter. It didn't carry over. I'm sure there was some good film for him to watch, but it didn't carry over to the overtimes.
1: I thought it carried over in the first overtime. I mean, they had a chance to win the game and then didn't close it. But I mean, I'm with you though. I thought they came in the game and they were, in my opinion, just way too passive going at Victor inside. And it was a lot of like, we're going to zoom through the paint and not look at the rim. And so Victor could just stand there. And look, I understand, like, he's different than anybody we've ever seen. But like, Victor was just standing there like this and like, well, we're not going to try that. And they just would go through and then it would like zoom in and then try to kick passes out. And because the Spurs defenders know Victor's there, like Stephon Castle and Dylan Harper and these guys and Devin Vassell can all just stay with their guy and they don't have to collapse on anybody. And then it's just, oh, we're going to throw the ball right to somebody on the perimeter where a guy would typically be open for a three. That's what I mean. Like, it felt like as the game went on, they started to figure some of that stuff out. But I mean, again, you're like you said, I mean, he's the most dominant defensive force we've ever seen. He's like, he's breaking the game. Like, he's just breaking things that the whole history of the sport, basically, there's all these things that if you typically do, it's going to lead to success. And because he's just standing there on the court, it's there's stuff that just isn't going to work against him. And it's going to be fascinating to see how they adjust and how they evolve, because they will come up with new stuff. They'll have different things they can do. They're a phenomenal team with great coaching and a ton of versatile talent. But this is as big a challenge as anybody has ever seen trying to score against this guy. And
0: quite literally,
1: you know, certainly. Yeah, quite literally. And, you know, that was, I agree. I thought, I'm with you, Brian. I thought their defensive game plan against Victor largely was good.
2: I guess that's good news and bad news because
3: he had 41.
2: Yeah. Because like I said, it was juiced by the last overtime. I'm not arguing that in the last overtime. In the last overtime, Victor outlasted everybody and he had 9 points in that overtime and he threw in
0: the most minutes of his, maybe of his career, certainly of this team.
1: That is the other thing that I do really think is something to watch is playing every other day. And like those five starters all played at least 44 minutes.
0: Hey, youngest starting lineup at a conference finals that we can track.
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1: If Shea can win this series, they go on to win the title. Doesn't mean that there's a, you know, Shea's incredible, but that performance was the beginning, officially to me, of the Victor era. And it started in game one.
2: Now, it was at least a 7 or 8 LOL game where I just started cracking up when he did something.
1: I mean, like, it was, yeah.
2: Wait, he hits a 30-footer with a game on the line, I crack up.
3: I had some LOLs tonight watching Cavs play. I don't know if it's the same.
2: Yeah, LOL. No, these are pleasant LOLs.
3: McMahon, I heard you were distracted from your pickup game on Tuesday night.
2: Got to be honest, wasn't playing well. Didn't mind getting...
3: To put it in Cavs parlance, Bontemps, he was getting a little unlucky.
2: it was a very unlucky pickup performance. We're going to go 5-7.
1: Hey, Jacob play?
2: He got a little something. We're getting a rematch in San Antonio. I'm working on a gym right now. My record during these playoffs is 5-3. Jay Kidd's record with the Mavericks is 205-205, and it's going to stick right there. Because, he didn't get fired. It was the mutually agreed to part ways. But let's just call it like it is.
3: The Cavs didn't blow that lead. They mutually agreed to part ways with it.
1: They mutually agreed to lose the game. Both the Knicks and the Cavs agreed the Cavs would lose. So the Cavs said, sure, that'd be great.
2: So as soon as Masai Ujiri got hired by the Mavericks, you knew this was a distinct possibility. Because
3: coming out of the draft combine in Chicago last week, it was a growing discussion.
2: There was widespread anticipation.
3: Good job.
2: Fortunately, I was unable to get enough confirmation to beat the press release. But this was not a shock. And all you had to do was watch Masai Ujiri's press conference. He was asked straight up if Jay Kidd was going to be the coach. And he said, we're going to evaluate everything from head to toe. Also, Jason Kidd was not aware Masai Ujiri was being hired.
3: That was a bad sign.
2: After Jay Kidd, by the way, tried to move up to the front office and become the president of basketball operations. Now,
3: bad sign one.
2: Yeah, Jay Kidd knew months in advance that wasn't going to happen. It's not like he was surprised he didn't get the job.
3: Correct me if I'm wrong on this, McMahon. Bad sign part one. Ready?
2: Uh-huh.
3: Jason Kidd was not aware that Masai Ujiri was being hired to be the team president.
2: Pretty bad sign.
3: Bad sign number two. Maybe not at all of them, but I heard that when the Mavericks had meetings with potential draft picks last week in Chicago, that Jason Kidd wasn't always in the room.
2: I would say that's not a great sign.
3: Considering they have a lottery pick and it's, you know, pretty important.
1: To me, this all goes back to not the head-to-toe comment from Masai at his press conference, but when Masai talked about the Luka Doncic trade. What did he say about the Luka Doncic trade? That is now in the past. We are done talking about the Luka Doncic trade, and we are looking forward as an organization, and we're moving past it. And I would say
2: what they're trying to do is clean house of anybody who had any level of involvement in that.
1: That's what I was getting to. Like, this is Masai Ujiri is in charge. He is there. He is a huge personality. He is a fresh face, and he is completely starting over with the Mavs.
2: Clean slate is the messaging from the Mavericks.
1: 100%. And that's what this is. We've got Cooper Flagg. We're going to have another. You got the 9th pick in this draft. They're going to get another really interesting young player in the draft. We'll see what they do with Kyrie Irving, whether they trade him or not. See if they can get Derek Lively healthy. You know, they're moving forward, build around Cooper Flagg, and it's forward-looking and forward-facing, and we're not thinking about the Luka trade anymore. We're not associated with. I mean, they are, but I'm saying that's what this is about.
2: They're trying to move past the Luka trade.
1: That's right. We're getting past all this stuff. And, like, if Jason Kidd was still coaching the team, you'd still be thinking about the Luka trade. Like, that, it'd be part of the whole thing. And it's now, it's all about what's going on with Cooper, where are the Mavs going from here. And, you know, it will be interesting to see what Masai Ujiri does in terms of hiring a coach. To me, I know he was there the past few years before this year, but I'd be going down I-35 and I'd be getting Sean Sweeney. And I'd be having him come back up I-35 to Dallas, and that'd be the end of my
3: search. Sean Sweeney is lead associate head coach.
1: Associate head coach of the Spurs.
3: Of the Spurs.
2: Yeah, and I did check.

0: Masai is definitely trying to be very buttoned up and tight-lipped. I did inquire with a source who familiar with his thinking, and I said, hey, would Sean Sweeney's connection with Jay Kidd eliminate him as a candidate? And I was told no, that wouldn't eliminate him as a candidate. Like, they would consider him as an individual, not as Jay Kidd's right-hand man if it comes to that. I don't have, at this point, a list of candidates. I would say a couple things. Masai's track record is not necessarily swinging for big names. It's trying to find the next great coach. You know, he likes discoveries, Wendy.
1: Well, that's what, you know, when he hired Nick Nurse.
2: He's hired two coaches. He's hired Nick Nurse, and he's hired Darko Rajakovic. Those are the two coaches he's hired.
0: Right, and with Darko, the other guys, like some other candidates there, were Charles Lee, who is now first-time head coach in Charlotte. Miss Johnson is now first-time head coach in San Antonio. Is doing a really good job. It wasn't a bunch of, like, big-name coaches, is my point. Now, I don't know which direction Masai is going to go. Patrick Dumont, his MO is the exact opposite. Let me get the biggest, most proven name with the best resume possible. Rick Welts as a CEO, Masai Ujiri. But this is going to be Masai's search. Mike Schmitz, our former colleague, who's now the Mavericks GM, will you know, be part of that process, you know, and then, you know, Dumont will be kind of kept abreast of things, but really not directly involved until they get it down to the last, you know, batch of finalists.
2: Well, like I said, to me, this should be a very easy search. Like, John Sweeney's the top assistant in the league. He's familiar with the franchise. Look at what he's doing with the Spurs. He's exactly what they need. So we'll see what they do, but to me,
0: but Sweeney would also fit.
2: Yes.
0: You know, he would fit that track record from Masai. Let me go find a really sharp assistant coach who's the next great coach, not necessarily a guy who's got, you know, some long track record as a head coach. So we'll see. I do think, you know, that the Sweeneys, those types of guys will be part of the search, but where exactly it lands, you know, that I couldn't tell you. And by the way, this was like Jay Kidd obviously was the headliner. There were a lot of people who mutually agreed to part ways with the Mavericks today. Bunch of scouts, assistant coaches, you know, analytics guys. Like, Masai Ujiri inherited a situation where there's Donnie Nelson leftovers, there's Nico Harrison leftovers, and he's going to run his own basketball operations department. He's in the teardown process before he puts it together.
3: Well, the Mavericks mutually agreed to continue with Cooper Flagg.
0: Oh, that's good. That's a good idea. I would do that too.
3: That's a key factor in the Mavericks situation. I think that's a key factor. Typically, when you fire a coach who's had success, and, you know, these last two seasons, I don't know how much you assign it to Kidd, because after Luka and then you had the injuries to AD and Kyrie, they tanked. And then this year, they tanked. So, you know, I don't know how much of those 205 wins and losses were fair. But typically when you fire a coach who's had success and Kidd took them to the finals, you have a pretty good idea of who you're going to hire because you don't want egg on your face. In this scenario, because there's a new GM, the standard is different. So I would expect that there
2: would
3: be
2: a search. It's also a very desirable job because of the presence of Cooper Flagg.
3: Absolutely.
2: So it's not like they're going to have trouble hiring somebody. And by the way, I give credit to Patrick Dumont because that, as Ben has reported, Jason Kidd had a contract, I believe, through 2030 and was owed north of $40 million. And that's a lot of money to eat, on, especially when you extended him a year ago to keep him from going to the Knicks and after turning him down from being able to go to the Knicks. And
0: we got two extensions from Patrick Dumont, one during the finals run and then again last year.
2: So for Masai Ujiri to go to Patrick Dumont and say, hey, listen, I want to make a coaching change, there are not many owners that would say, I'm going to eat $40-plus million. They would say, hey, give this a year and see how it goes first because I don't want to pay that much money. So full credit to him for hiring Masai Ujiri and saying, hey, you're going to run the team and we're going to let you do it how you'd want to do it. And if that means we've got to spend a lot of money, then so be it.
0: And what I would say is Masai didn't necessarily go to Dumont and say, hey, I want to make a change. Patrick Dumont hired Masai Ujiri and said, listen, don't worry about the money with Jay Kidd. If you want to move on from him, you're fully authorized to make that decision.
2: Right.
3: Well, the Edelson family that owns the Mavericks has it.
2: They do.

0: there for them.
1: All right, so for the first time, guys, in history, both conference finals game ones went to overtime. So hopefully this is the beginning of two excellent playoff series that provide high-level basketball, although about that quarter for the Cavs, but high-level basketball and high-level entertainment.
2: It's pretty good. It's pretty good stuff. I was waiting for McMahon to say something, but he didn't.
0: You never waited for me to say something in your life.
2: No, relax.
1: All right. Thank you so much to our producers, Mark, Miles, and Jackson. Thank you to McMahon and Bontemps. Thank you for listening and watching the Hoop Collective. We'll be talking to you later this week after Cavs-Knicks Game 2.
0: Adios, amigos.
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3: Coming up on SportsCenter All Night. The Thunder look to even a series against the Spurs in Game 2.
4: Here comes Oklahoma City running. Caruso leaving it for SGA, who glides it through the cylinder on the slam.
3: Western Conference final action begins on the ice between the Golden Knights and Avalanche.
5: Knights come in. Here's Marner working through the slot. Puck came off the stick. In front, they score!
3: Hanging up the cleats after 2026.
6: Do you believe that this could be your last year? 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
7: 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This is it.
3: Plus, all the best highlights from a Wednesday in the majors.
8: The first pitch from Vasquez. Ohtani swings and sends it high in the air to deep right center. Merrill back at the wall. It is gone!
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9: 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Two games into the NBA's conference finals round, and we'd already seen three overtimes, two of them coming in the opener of the Western Conference final when the Spurs came out of the gate with a win in Oklahoma City. Thunder hosting Game 2 Wednesday. And as for that encore, well, OKC had a goal of pulling even in the series.
4: Here's SGA finding Dort on the left angle. Back to the MVP. Gildas Alexander drives down low, squares, jumps to his left and hits on a 10-footer. Oklahoma City leads by 11, their biggest of Game 2.
9: Oklahoma City building a double-digit lead in the second quarter. 11 would be the lead at the half. Third quarter, a bit tighter.
4: Wemby's going to pull for three and hits another one. His second triple of the third quarter has tied the game at 66. This is a 15-2 run for San Antonio after Luke Dort made an early bucket. Wemby has it on top against Jay Will. Off the bounce, drives, gets high in the air, using the glass, miss, but grabs it with a right hand and flushes it. All in one motion, Wemby with the putback slam.
9: Mark Hestisher calling in here on ESPN Radio. Spurs making that comeback in the third quarter. Fourth quarter, Thunder looking at their MVP.
4: A.J. Mitchell finds SGA. 24 points for the MVP. Drive puts it high over Wemby. Puts it in. The floater over the 7-5 Frenchman.
10: Hartenstein has a body on Wemby, so Wemby can't come up the lane to meet SGA.
4: Looks for SGA. Finds him on the bounce. SGA drives inside the arc. Pulls back. Jumper. Good for SGA. 30 points in Game 2 as the Thunder lead by 7. 120-113, Thunder, 40 seconds to go.
10: They ISO'd him on the left side, and he made him pay.
9: Up 7 there, Thunder winning by 9, 122-113. They split the first two in Oklahoma City. Thunder winning for a 9th straight time following a loss in the postseason. They are 8-1 in Game 2's under Mark Daigneault. Shai Gilgeous-Alexander, 30 points, 9 assists in the win.
7: Honestly speaking, I think we just did a better job of attacking them. In the first game, I still feel like we got like really good looks. They just didn't go down. But we just got a little bit more comfortable with their type of defense. Obviously, it's very unique, different from literally every other defense in the league, so it takes some getting used to. But we're still going to have to keep getting better throughout this series if we want a chance to win the series. Really good team, really good defensive team, really good. They check all

0: boxes. So we're going to have to continue to get better. Tonight wasn't good enough to win the series, and we know that. So we'll take the W, but we got to keep getting better. They're a good team. They're going to challenge you, and they challenge people all year, and that's why they're a good team. And it's no different. It's vice versa. Like, we're going to challenge them. They're going to want to win. They're going to have to get better, and that's what's going to come down to. So that's what we got to focus on. We did that tonight. We got better offensively, defensively. From game one to game two, we got to keep doing that for game three.
1: Thunder improving to 9-1 this postseason. Ninth defending champ to win at least 9 of their first 10 playoff games. 6 of the previous 8 went on to win the title. You heard the game right here on ESPN Radio. Mark Castasher, PJ Carlissimo had the call for us, of course. Back to Oklahoma City. Mark?
2: Jay, thank you very much. The Oklahoma City Thunder have evened these Western Conference Finals at a game apiece. Shai Gilgeous-Alexander, who'd been frustrated in game one, gets for 30 points tonight. Isaiah Hartenstein, PJ, had a huge fourth quarter defending Victor Wembanyama, coming up with offensive rebounds, defensive rebounds, and this series is headed to San Antonio even.
3: Yeah, San Antonio had put themselves in position to get back in the game, but they would get stops on the initial shot of a possession, but then OKC would outwork them and come up with an offensive rebound or a loose ball. That was the difference in the fourth quarter. That and a pair of threes, despite everything that had happened. San Antonio twice was in one possession, and they missed two good threes. Devin Vassell, who was on fire in the second half, you really can't fault him. It was the first shot he missed in the second half. Julian Champagne had a tough night, 1-for-7 from the three-point line, and that was close to the difference for these teams. The fourth quarter, you just saw they outworked them. Too many loose balls, too many bounces on the floor, and Shai Gilgeous-Alexander was not going to let them lose tonight. Every time it got close, he came up with the big shot. San Antonio just didn't have enough answers. Big concern for both teams. Injuries. We got a lot of injured players. Who's going to be able? That injury report tomorrow and Friday is going to be very, very telling.
2: Jalen Williams went out first quarter. A.J. Mitchell looks like he did something to himself in the fourth quarter. But the key is De'Aaron Fox missed the first two games of the series ankle. Dylan Harper, apparent right leg. And that's huge. The guard play of San Antonio is huge against SGA. And they could be potentially down two. We'll find out in the next couple days.
3: And Steph Castle can't keep doing what he's doing. Doesn't matter that he scores 25 points if he turns the ball over 9 times. I'm not saying he's not playing well. He's working on defense. He's got to play SGA among other players. But 9 turnovers tonight, 11 on Monday, that's just not going to get it done.
2: Depth is a key, and you got to give a ton of credit to the Oklahoma City bench. 57 points off that bench tonight. 3 in double figures. Alex Caruso, 17. 4 in double figures. McCain, Wallace had 12. Mitchell had 10. And the Oklahoma City Thunder have even the best of 7 Western Conference Finals at a game apiece. Thunder 122. The San Antonio Spurs 113. For PJ Carlissimo, I'm Mark Kestisher. Right here on your home for the NBA, ESPN Radio, and the ESPN app. Let's go back to our pal, Jay Reynolds, in the studio.
1: All right, Mark, you mentioned the Thunder bench outscoring the Spurs. Thunder with 57 points. San Antonio 25 off the bench. Bench outscoring the Spurs, tying their most bench points in a playoff game since the team moved to Oklahoma City in 2008. Spurs snapping a 3-game win streak in the playoffs. Of course, making a deep run in the postseason. Certainly going to take it out of you, San Antonio coach Mitch Johnson.
4: Yeah, it feels like that's always at this time of the season in every sport, right? You have to get to the end to give yourself a chance. And I think, again, that's why we have to continue to trust our depth, and guys have to step up and when their name's called, answer the bell and be able to give us some quality minutes. And then as you do get tired and the physicality heightens and the intensity is ever so present, you got to execute. And so there's something there where there's a mental, a physical, and emotional challenge, I guess you could say, and you have to be able to do that in the micro every possession, and then in the macro in terms of the totality of how you have a disposition and work a game for 48 minutes.
1: Victor Wembanyama, 21 points, 17 rebounds, 4 blocks in the game 2 loss. Series even at 1, game 3 Friday in San Antonio. Tonight, again, right here on ESPN Radio, game 2 of the Eastern Conference Finals. Knicks hosting the Cavs after that memorable game 1, and just how memorable it is for you depends on your perspective. If you happen to be

0: fan of one of the teams. Knicks rallying from down 22 in the fourth quarter and win by 11 in overtime. ESPN analyst Danny Green.
1: It was tough to watch, tough to see. I think there's a number of parties, and mainly it starts, I think, the bulk of it is probably the coaching staff, about 60% of it. But James Harden is one of them, Donovan Mitchell as well. But there was a streak there that was going on. I was waiting for them to call timeout. It just didn't happen. You know, it was a 22-1 run by the Knicks, and they didn't get a timeout till it was a five-point game. You're up 22. You wait till it gets close to five to call timeout. And then the adjustments defensively, they didn't make the right adjustments. James wasn't one of their better defenders. I disagree with Kenny there. And I was giving James some grace earlier today on the show, saying, you know, he played decent defense. But to start, no, it wasn't really that good of defense. This was too easy. And they conceded the switch time and time again and let Jalen Brunson just slow cook them the whole fourth quarter. So that was on the coaching. And then, of course, those two guys that are the leaders of the team with James Harden and Donovan Mitchell.
0: And the Knicks rally for the game one win over the Cavs. Our Vanessa Richardson, part of our NBA on ESPN radio broadcast, catching up with Cleveland Center ahead of game two.
2: Here with Evan Mobley. Evan, what was kind of the message in the locker room after the game?
3: We got to get the next one. That's always is the message. Anytime you go into the playoffs, you got to move on to the next. So,
2: still a lot of series left. How do you mentally turn the page?
3: We've done this before. Just focus on what we can control and lock it on the next game.
2: You were fantastic and made a big impact defensively, which is, of course, nothing new for you. What did you learn that you can take into tomorrow?
3: Just keep doing the same things I've been doing all playoffs. So I'll just protect the paint and help my teammate.
2: One positive, you had a really balanced scoring sheet. A lot of guys made an impact when you look at that box score. How can that collective effort help you get a game two win?
3: We were playing good basketball the whole game, last game, besides the first. So we just do that again and just maintain that lead and finish strong.
2: Thanks, Evan.
3: Appreciate it.
0: Game two tonight at Madison Square Garden. We'll have it. NBA playoffs are on ESPN Radio, presented by Gusto. 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Right now, SportsCenter all night from the NBA postseason to the Stanley Cup playoffs, conference final round, Western Conference, Vegas, Colorado, in Denver.
4: Passing to Nowitzki, shooting, blocked out high, goes right to Hutton out of the box, loves it to himself, opens up, closing, he shoots, blocker save, rebound, they score! Brett Howden on the rebound, on the shot by Ben Hutton, a jailbreak goal for the Knights, 3-0.
0: Vegas, a 3-0 lead on the road in game one. Avs rally, a couple of third period goals to pull within 3-2. But Vegas puts it away with an empty netter.
4: But this one is headed to the books. Hats off to you. Game one, Vegas 4, Colorado 2. The Knights use a 3-0 lead on their path to victory. Coghlan, Dorothea's, Howden, and Nick Dowd to make it a 4-2 final. The Knights take a 1-0 series lead in the Western Conference final.
0: Fox Sports 98.9, 4-2 in game one. Vegas winning it on the road. They've won 8 of the last 9 series openers. They led 3-0, and they win it 4-2. They're 5-2 on the road this postseason, and they take game one in Denver. Brett Howden, his 9th goal of the postseason, entered the postseason with 9 goals in 43 playoff games, now has 9 goals this postseason. Avs shut out through 2 periods before scoring in the third. 91 straight playoff games with a goal, 4th longest streak. All time, Cale Makar did not play. Second missed playoff game of his career, upper body injury. ESPN analyst PK Subban.
5: Okay, so what does Colorado do now that Cale Makar's out? And I said, pray. Because he's that impactful of a player. Like, he really is. It's a big void. Like, you could see Taves didn't look himself out there today. Brent Burns is getting extended, and you can't point the finger at him because of where he's at in his career. So you're asking players to eat up those minutes that Cale Makar plays, and you just can't. You can't perform at that level when you're talking about a player that's a generational talent, which he is.
0: Game two, Friday night in Denver. It's 8 o'clock Eastern on ESPN. Right now, SportsCenter all night.
6: Aaron Rodgers says he is done after this year.
7: I think you're going to get whatever Aaron Rodgers has left.
8: And I don't believe he's going to be backtracking on that. I think that's it.
0: Steelers quarterback Aaron Rodgers saying on Wednesday that this 2026 season will indeed be his last. The four-time MVP signing that one-year contract.

0: contract worth upwards of $25 million with the Steelers, which reunites him with Coach Mike McCarthy, who was his coach for 13 seasons with the Packers.
1: I mean, I love Mike. Mike and I spend a lot of time together. A lot of great highs over the years. A lot of respect for him. And it's pretty amazing. Guy's coached at three iconic franchises now with Green Bay and Dallas.

0: you know, Hall of Famer, should be Hall of Famer. So that's pretty cool, too. So a lot of connections.
1: Rodgers adding he thought his career in Pittsburgh was over after former Steelers coach Mike Tomlin resigned after the team's wild card playoff loss to Houston in January. Rodgers, now 42 years old, calling this now a full circle moment to be able to play for Mike McCarthy once again. ESPN analyst Booger McFarland.
2: Good for Aaron Rodgers. He's a four-time MVP. He's going to be a first ballot Hall of Famer, and everybody's going to salute and applaud his career. I thought he should have retired last year, but the fact that he's announcing it before the season, I think, gives everybody around the league, including defensive coordinators, one more opportunity, not only to laud him, but to try to beat him. I think the fact that he's coming back with Mike McCarthy, a guy who he's very familiar with, I think he's going to get the best out of Aaron Rodgers. And let's just hope, for every Pittsburgh Steeler fan out there, this is not a swan song we can go around and pass out rocking chairs after games and all that stuff. Let's hope that you can get the best version of Aaron Rodgers, because he's truly one of the all-time greats in our game.
1: McCarthy and Rodgers spoke weekly, sometimes multiple times within a week, as Aaron Rodgers worked through his decision-making process before signing that one-year deal to return to the Steelers. Returning to the mound, but even making a contribution prior to that. That's next. SportsCenter All Night continues. It's ESPN Radio.
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1: 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Well, what do you know? Would you look at that? And it's actually one time you can look at the sun.
2: Here goes Heidemann, spins in the paint, lofts it up. No, rebound Edwards with 9 seconds. Connecticut does not have a timeout. Leisure Walker pushes up, in stride Burke, and lays it in, plus the foul. Connecticut leads.
1: NBC Sports Boston Sun, an 80-78 win over the Storm, Connecticut's first win of the season. They snapped a five-game losing streak. Storm falling to 1-4 to start the season, tying the worst five-game start in franchise history. Wings and Sky were in a 10-point game.
3: 8 on the shot clock now for Beckers. 4 seconds. Beckers gets downhill, lays it high off the window. Dallas does exactly what they want to do right there. Take up time off the clock and score late in the clock.
1: That's what they do. USA Network with the call. Wings a 10-point win, 99-89. Jessica Shepard with 18 points, 10 rebounds, career high, 12 assists. Second career triple-double. It's the first triple-double in the WNBA this season. Paige Becker, 24 points on 11 of 19 shooting, extending her streak of game scoring at least 15 to 10. Longest active in the WNBA. AC Fudd, dozen points, tying her career high, back-to-back game scoring in double figures. Fever and fire in the other game of the night.
3: Fox trying to slow down Mitchell. Look at Timpson soaring in for the offensive rebounds. The ball movement from the Fever leads to three more for Mitchell. That's a great example of it from Sarah Williams.
4: Yeah, I think we have to get the best out of what you can for your players, right? And we at Boston continue to go to work.
1: USA Network Fever, a 90-73 win over the Fire. Aaliyah Boston, 24 points, 8 of 11 from the floor, hit 2 over 4 three-pointers, 24 points, 8 rebounds after missing the last game with a lower leg injury. Fever, a 90-point game. They've scored 85 or more in 5 consecutive games to start the season. SportsCenter All Night, ESPN Radio to baseball. Dodgers with Shohei Ohtani as the starting pitcher. And also in the lineup. So he was the first one in the batter's box in the top of the first in San Diego.
5: It's the first pitch from Vasquez. Ohtani swings and sends it high in the air to deep right center. Merrill back at the wall. It is gone! Shohei Ohtani mauls the first pitch from Randy Vasquez.
1: Certainly helping himself right out of the gate. And as for the mound,
5: ninth pitch coming from Ohtani DeLoriano. It's strike three, and everybody knew it. A sinker from Ohtani. They get his fourth K of the game.
1: AM 570, LA Sports. Ohtani's second career leadoff homer in a game that he started as pitcher, first in the regular season. He allowed 3 hits in 5 innings, shortest outing of the season. Lowered his ERA to .73, second lowest by a Dodgers pitcher through 8 starts of a season since earned runs became official in 1912. Oh, by the way, Dodgers shut out the Padres 4-0. Padres are shut out for the 4th time this season, 3rd time this month. Shut out 10 times by the Dodgers over the last 5 seasons. No other team has shut them out more than 5 times over that span. Speaking of shutouts, Pirates and Cardinals.
6: Going for somebody that doesn't, you know, usually fit that profile. Here's a line drive toward the right field corner. Short wall out there, and it's gone. Right down the line. Spencer Horwitz homers off McGreevy again, and the Pirates open with a 1-0 lead. Swanson, the right-hander of the Cardinals, sets and delivers. Swinging the ball line to left. That's down for a base hit. Sliding Fermin to cut it off from the wall. Running on the pitch, Gonzalez. He's around third, and he'll come in to score on the offline throw. And they're going to say that he missed third base, and he did not. 2 runs are in on Reynolds' double. 7-0 Pirates in St. Louis.
1: Pirates adding insurance in that 8th inning with a 2-run double from Brian Reynolds. No relation. 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The Fan. Pirates a 7-0 shutout of the Cardinals. The win snaps a 4-game losing.

0: losing streak, Pittsburgh's sixth shutout this season, tied for the second most in baseball. Cardinals are shut out for the third time this season, second time in the last three games. Brewers also with a shutout on Wednesday.
1: Cabrera brings home the pitch, and Hamilton rips one into center, down for a base hit. Around third, and headed for home is Freeland. Now the ball gets past PCA. Ortiz still running. He's going to score. Hamilton around third. He's on his way home. Here's the throw. Hamilton, that first slide is safe. Three runs on one swing from David Hamilton.
0: 620 WTMJ, Brewers, a 5-0 shutout of the Cubs, who are shut out for the sixth time this season. Brewers get their first series sweep of three or more at Wrigley since 2021. Braves, meanwhile, continue to win.
2: Looking for a base hit right here. And Austin hits a deep drive to center. Ruiz back to the wall. He just manhandled this thing. It's a three-run homer by Austin Riley to straightaway center field. And it's now a 3-1 Braves lead in the top of the second.
0: 680 the Fan. Braves a 9-1 win over the Marlins. Atlanta's 34th win in 50 games. Time for their third best 50-game start since 1900. Eighth 9-run game this season as the Braves beat the Marlins 9-1. All evened up in Oklahoma City with an interesting move by the Thunder. That's next. It's ESPN Radio.
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6: Here's a look at your weatherology forecast. Lows level off around 41. Overnight, under partly cloudy skies, northeasterly winds 8 to 15 miles per hour. Cloudy skies expected Thursday, slight chance of rain showers. High temperatures reach up to 57. Mainly cloudy skies expected Thursday night, lows level off around 42. I'm meteorologist Jennifer Wojcicki on 1430 ESPN Beaver Dam. Currently 45.
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1: Aaron Rodgers says this season will be his last in the NFL. Golden Knights striking first. They surprised the Avs on their ice in Denver, taking the first one on the road. Thunder able to pull even in the series with the Spurs. They take game two at home.
2: Wallace gets it to Shai Gilgeous-Alexander. The two-time MVP bounces back with a 30-point game, and the Thunder bounce back. The Western Conference Finals are even at a game apiece. Oklahoma City beats San Antonio 122-113.
1: Mark Kestisher calling it right here on ESPN Radio. Thunder get the win. Even the series at one after dropping the first one in double overtime to San Antonio. Shai Gilgeous-Alexander, a 30-point game as the Thunder improved to 9-1 this postseason. Alex Caruso, 17 points in his 25 minutes. He spoke with our George Sedano.
3: AC, epic game in game one. You guys fall short. In this one, you come out victorious. What was the difference?
4: Yeah, I think we executed a little better throughout the 48 minutes of the game. Game one, we had too many like lulls for a couple of minutes at a time, or we didn't play how we needed to. We still had that tonight, but we were quicker to get the ship righted.
3: Now, last season, on en route to winning a championship, you guys were down before in multiple series. How do you pull from those experiences on this journey?
4: I mean, we've been in the same situations, obviously a different team, you know, so some of that's a little different, but just having a Warriors mentality. You know, you got to go out and win the game in front of you, and we did that tonight.
3: Jalen Williams, unfortunately, out for the second half. You guys had nearly half your points coming off the bench when he went down. A lot of those points came up for you guys, and we were able to be productive in those scenarios. What does it say about this group, how they've been able to overcome those type of injuries?
4: Yeah, I mean, that's our strength as a team, you know, is the depth we have and the amount of guys that know how to play the game the right way. And I think we did that. You know, we got big minutes from guys like Kaysen, Jared, Jay Will, like a lot of guys came in and were productive.
3: Isaiah Hartenstein in that fourth quarter was incredible. 8 rebounds, okay, in that fourth quarter. What do you tell me about the big men tonight battling Wemby in that particular battle down low?
4: Yeah, you just got to take pride. You know, you're only good as your last game. That's the NBA saying. So we just wanted to make sure he came out and played with the right effort.
3: And then lastly, you're going on the road now. So what is the mindset? What does the next day or so or 48 hours look like?
4: Rest, recover, watch film, see where we can get better.
3: Alex, congratulations. Thank you.
4: Yeah, thanks. Appreciate it.
1: Thunder going to 8-1 in game twos under Mark Daigneault after they bounced back after the game one loss earlier on ESPN Radio. Jim Traber from WWLS, the sports animal in Oklahoma City.
5: The number one problem in game one for the Thunder is they played like a bunch of sissies. I mean, they didn't do anything, man. Nobody got physical at all. And Wembanyama did whatever he wanted to do. I mean, Wembanyama got his first foul in the middle of the fourth quarter. So, I mean, if they're not going to play physical, they have no chance. And today they did. Now, listen, they let Hartenstein beat you-know-what out of Wembanyama. I mean, there's no doubt about it. He was holding him and pulling on him and everything like that. But if they're going to let you do it, then you go ahead and do it.
1: Jalen Williams, 4 points in 7 minutes, left the game in the first quarter, didn't return.
5: J-Dub has got to be done. I mean, this is the third time he's hurt a hamstring. You never know. The most amazing thing about a hamstring is that you never, ever know when it's right until you go full speed. And then suddenly you're going full speed and it pulls again. So I just cannot believe, as great as this young kid is, I don't think you can take chances. I don't think you can play him. I mean, I know everybody would want him to play, but I just don't think you can play him anymore.
1: Teams are banged up. Jalen Williams, early exit, leaving in the first, received treatment on that hamstring near the Oklahoma City bench, but the team announced just after halftime he would not return due to left hamstring tightness. Meanwhile, Spurs rookie guard Dylan Harper injuring his right hamstring in game two. He leaves in the third quarter. Bigger loss to their respective teams? Here's our Stephen A. Smith.
6: It's really tough to call because I walked into this series believing that J-Dub had to be available for Oklahoma City.

0: in order for them to win this series. But Harper, look at the way he played in game one, 24-11-7, if I remember correctly. And then to be the kind of player that he is, again, you see the other guys coming off the bench and producing for San Antonio, and you know they've got some bodies. But does that compare to Wallace and McCain and Mitchell and these guys coming off the bench for Oklahoma City in the absence of Jalen Williams? I think that gives Oklahoma City a slight edge in this series against San Antonio. I think Harper's a bigger loss, and that would facilitate Oklahoma City being able to steal one of these games, games three or four.
1: Talking about coming off the bench and contributing, Isaiah Hartenstein, 10 points, 13 rebounds in the win for the Thunder. The ESPN insider, Brian Windhorst.
2: The move to put Isaiah Hartenstein, I mean, Isaiah Hartenstein only played 12 minutes in the first game, and there was a case to be made that he might not play almost at all because it was hard to play the two bigs. They used mostly wings on him in the first game, and I spent the last 36 hours, Scott, making the case that that wasn't a bad strategy. Well, Mark Dagenault knows a little bit more than me, and so he went to playing straight bigs on him, and the difference was profound. Isaiah Hartenstein was in a full-out wrestling match with Victor the entire night. And so in game one, Victor gets 10 baskets in the paint and 13 free throws, okay? Tonight, 3 baskets in the paint, 2 free throws. That's a massive difference. That's the effect of big on big, the effect of the malleability of the Thunder roster. And yeah, I mean, the guard play is going to be big, but if they can cut down Victor's just sheer ability to dominate in the paint, it balances the game out. Excellent adjustment by Dagenault. Excellent game. Arguably one of the best games Hartenstein's played in the Thunder uniform.
3: Shai Gilgeous-Alexander, 12 of 24, had 30, 3 of 6 from 3. The numbers are one thing, but in terms of what you saw, what's notable?
2: Yeah, this is the best game he's had in several weeks. You know, I mean, the Lakers really sold out, tried to stop him, and there was definitely the Spurs game plan in game one. And especially when Jalen Williams went out, they just needed him to be himself, and that was what we got tonight. 50% shooting game. Over the last 5 games, Scott, he'd been in the low 40s. This is a guy that shot 55% in the regular season. Got back to the line, got back to his mid-range, was able to shake free of those double teams. Hunted getting to his spots. Back to that 30-point number. Grade-A MVP performance tonight combined with the defense on Wembanyama. This is why this series is 1-1.
1: SGA, 30 points on 12 of 24 shooting. Missed all 3 threes. It gets 9 assists to go with those 30 points as the Thunder pull even in the series with the 122-113 win in Game 2 in Oklahoma City over the Spurs. Series now essentially a best of 5. Sports Center All Night, ESPN Radio.
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5: You open the floor up a little bit, just takes the right guys shooting basketball in the crowd that we have. Anything can happen. Anything can happen. You don't want to give up ever.
1: Game 3 of the Western Conference coming up Friday in San Antonio. Tonight, here on ESPN Radio, Game 2 of the Eastern Conference Finals. Knicks hosting Game 2 against the Cavs after quite a memorable Game 1 where we saw New York come from down 22 in the fourth quarter to win by 11 in overtime. To the guys at PTI.
6: Hi, Wilbon. What is your biggest takeaway from the Knicks comeback?
7: God, I got to come up with one. Tony, it's going to be strange given all that happened and didn't happen and what Cleveland did to choke the game away and the Knicks and Jalen Brunson being heroic. But you know you've been in Madison Square Garden far many more times than me and over a longer period than I have. But it's the world's most famous arena for a reason. It's the best basketball gym in the world. And it was funereal with 8 minutes to go in the game. People were trickling out. They're thinking, I gotta get some sleep. I got an early alarm in the morning to get to Wall Street or wherever they got to get. And it's deathly. There's nothing going on. But you know how it can turn in the garden. And all of a sudden, the Knicks start the 18-1 run, and it builds and it builds and it builds into the most frantic place in the world in the moment, live. And the Cavaliers can't do anything about it. The Cavaliers were paralyzed. And it was just that transition, right, from, okay, here we go again. And you know how the Knicks fans can get, because you've been one of them as a kid and all your young life. Time. They went from, oh my God, here we go again, to this unbelievable victory. And it's all of that that I will take away from being there last night.
6: Cleveland is the road team. They're the lower seed in this. They have to win a game in Madison Square Garden.

0: to win the series.
1: Yes.
0: This was the game. This was the golden ticket that they were given, and they couldn't cash the ticket. Historically, in the last 30 years, teams that are behind in the playoffs by 22 points at some point in the fourth quarter, maybe the beginning, not halfway in, could be the beginning. Their record is 1-594, and that's why Cleveland has to win that game. I'm not, you know, I'm not much on game ones because I usually think it's something that can be reversed because there's a lot of time.
1: Yeah.
0: Mike,
1: yeah.
0: I think, and I'd pick Cleveland to win this series. I think that was so devastating last night that I could honestly see there not being any time now. I could see the Knicks sweeping the series, couldn't you? I don't think it's going to happen, but I could not see that at all before last night, before halfway through the fourth quarter, and I can see that now.
1: Not even with 8 minutes left could you see a sweep because it was going to go the other way in game one. That's it.
0: No,
1: we're done.
2: And now heading to Thursday's game two, adjustments for Cleveland. Former NBA guard Darren Collison.
3: We all know James Harden's defensive liability, right? And he's as great as he is offensively, he does have some mishaps defensively, but that's just no excuse. Like at the end of the day, you know, if you know your teammate needs help, you just got to be a little bit more help on the strong side. Knowing that James Harden's on an island a little bit with Jalen Brunson, you probably got to send a double team and then make somebody else beat you other than Jalen Brunson, especially when he has it going. When he has it going, you want to send two to the ball and maybe let Mikal Bridges or Josh Hart or OG Anunoby beat you from the outside rather than, you know, Jalen Brunson just carving up in the paint.
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4: But this one is headed to the books. Hats off to you up in game one. Vegas 4, Colorado 2. The Knights use a 3-0 lead on their path to victory. Coughlin, Dorothea, Houdin, and Nick Dowd to make it a 4-2 final. The Knights take a 1-0 series lead in the Western Conference final.
2: Fox Sports 98.9. Vegas built a 3-0 lead. They win it 4-2 on the road in Denver over the Avs in game one. Golden Knights now 5-2 on the road this postseason. ESPN analyst PK Subban.
5: Everything from top to bottom as the team, starting with the coach John Tortorella setting the tone coming in 2 months ago with this team, and we're seeing it's paying dividends. Their depth was there. We saw Dowd on the insurance goal to get it, but also the work by Colton Sissons and their third and fourth line on that goal that Dylan Coughlin scored to start off things today. So outside of it, it's a total team effort for Vegas. Top to bottom, this is Colorado's first loss at home during the playoffs, guys. No one's been able to beat them at home. And it was soundly, from top to bottom. They weathered the storm at the start, but we didn't talk about Nathan MacKinnon until the end of the game. Logan O'Connor was probably the most talked about player for us for Colorado, and I said it before the game during the first intermission that if we're talking about Logan O'Connor with the Colorado Avalanche and him being the most of a threat to the Vegas Golden Knights, that's exactly what Vegas wanted. This was a textbook road win from the Vegas Golden Knights and a hell of a way to start off the conference final. There's a long way to go, a lot of hockey left to be played, but this team's been playing great of late, and they're still playing well right now.
2: Game two coming up Friday night in Denver, 8 o'clock on ESPN. Thursday, game one for the East. Hurricanes finally returning to the ice after nearly 2 weeks off. They'll host Montreal coming off seven-game series against both the Sabres and the Lightning before that. ESPN analyst Mark Messier.
6: Yeah, look, this is not a good scenario for a great scenario for Montreal playing back-to-back game sevens when basically Carolina swept through the first two rounds. I can only tell you that there's been a lot of talk about Carolina having 11 days off. Well, I was in a scenario in the 80s where we had a long layoff, 10 or 11 days before we faced Philadelphia in the finals. And yeah, sure, you might not feel great the first game because it's sluggish. It's hard to practice the intensity that you play with. But ultimately, in the end, every day off is like months of rest and getting your body ready and rested. You think about 82 games during the regular season, you never have this kind of rest. So Carolina's coming into the series incredibly rested. This is going to be a tall task for Montreal to turn around quickly and get themselves engaged mentally into this next series there, because if they get behind, they got to come to the party on time. This series there will be a short one.
2: Game one coming up tonight. SportsCenter all night, ESPN Radio.
7: Aaron Rodgers says he is done after this year.
8: I think you're going to get whatever Aaron Rodgers has left.
9: And I don't believe he's going to be backtracking on that. I think that's it.
2: Aaron Rodgers back for one.

0: more season. That'll be it. But he's spending his final season with the guy he spent 13 years with in Green Bay and Mike McCarthy. ESPN Steelers reporter Brooke Pryor.
1: Both of them use the same word to describe being reunited, and that is surreal. Mike McCarthy said it was really special to walk out on the field for their first OTA practice alongside Aaron Rodgers on Monday. And Rodgers said he's been living in a series of pinch me moments, not only working with McCarthy, but also some of the assistants and teammates he was with in Green Bay, including offensive line coach James Campen, Jari Evans, who was one of his teammates in Green Bay, now a coach here. And he also said that it was kind of surreal to be sitting in the team meeting at 8 a.m. Monday morning. He said he felt like he was a 22-year-old back in Green Bay in 2006, and it's fitting because then 20 years later, Rodgers was actually a huge part of McCarthy being hired here in Pittsburgh when he suggested to GM Omar Khan early in the offseason, hey, you guys should take a look at Mike McCarthy, bring him in for an interview, see what happens. Rodgers said once that happened, then his interest was piqued because of that full circle aspect of this, and now they're just getting started for this last ride, and they're going to go out together.
0: Reunited with his future Hall of Fame quarterback. Meanwhile, there's another coach impressed with an incoming rookie. That's next. Sports Center All Night continues. It's ESPN Radio.
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4: 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The Raiders drafted Fernando Mendoza with the expectation he would be their quarterback into the future. So far, so good, says Raiders coach Clint Kubiak.
5: Anything that you put in front of him, he's going to attack it, you know. So anything that's new, he spends extra time on it. You can tell he fixes things from one day to the next. Very coachable. He's working his tail off. It's very important to him. Asks a lot of great questions. When he gets on the field, he's no BS. He's all ball.
4: Now, as for how things will play out for Las Vegas in terms of, let's say the depth chart, ESPN Raiders reporter Ryan McFadden.
6: Even though Fernando Mendoza was the first overall pick in this year's draft, the Raiders are making him earn his spot. During practice today, Kirk Cousins took the majority of the first team reps, while Mendoza played mostly with the rookies and the third team. Now, Kubiak said he does not have a specific timeline in terms of when he wants to name a starter. He's going to let that reveal itself during training camp. The expectation, however, is for Cousins to start the season as a starting quarterback, due to Kubiak, general manager John Spytek, and even minority owner Tom Brady are big believers in letting a young quarterback sit and wait behind a veteran instead of starting him right away.
4: But so far, so good, says the Raiders. SportsCenter All Night, ESPN Radio. Back to baseball. Blue Jays and Yankees in a tight one. But they can thank ABS.
7: Bases loaded, nobody out, no score. Schlittler's set. He kicks and offers. And it's a check swing, low ball four. And that pitch was low.
8: I mean, why not challenge if you're Austin Wells? That's arguably the biggest pitch of the ball game. Schlittler's not very happy. Aaron Boone is going to come out and have a chat with his pitcher. I'm assuming he's taking him out. But what an at-bat from Andrés Giménez.
4: Sportsnet 590 The Fan. Blue Jays a 2-1. Win over the Yankees. Trey Savage, 6 innings, 8 strikeouts, 3 runs allowed this season. A's in 10. Beat the Angels 6-5. Nationals double up the Mets 8-4. Nationals returning to 500 for the second time since April 1st.
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4: Reds get their first series win on the road in a month, adding insurance in the top of the ninth. 700 WLW.
11: And now Stewart turns on one and lifts it high, deep, and gone into the second deck in left field here at Citizens Bank Park. A two-run shot for Sal Stewart. He got a cutter on the inside part of the plate, and he launched it out of here.
3: Number 4.
4: Stanley Cup playoff action. Avs may have won the President's Trophy this season, but it's Vegas striking first in the conference final in Denver. Fox Sports 98.9.
12: Knights come in. Here's Marner working through the slot. Puck came off the stick. In front, they score! Marner to Dorofeev, and the Knights take a 2-0 lead. It's a power play goal. Dorofeev's 10th of the postseason, and another assist for Mitch Marner.
3: Number 3.
4: He gave up 3 hits in 5 innings, but also had one hit on one pitch. AM 570 LA Sports.
13: It's the first pitch from Vasquez. Otani swings.

0: sends it high in the air to deep right center. Merrill back at the wall. It is gone! Shohei Ohtani mauls the first pitch from Randy Vasquez.
1: Number two.
2: In Kansas City, Boston rallies late, specifically in the top of the seventh when they grabbed the lead. WEEI.
3: The 3-1 to Jaron Duran, and he swings and hits a fly ball deep towards left field. Collins back, at the track, at the wall, he leaps, it's gone! Two straight nights of Jaron moments. Oppo and the Red Sox take a 4-3 lead in the seventh inning.
1: Number one.
2: NBA, the Thunder pulling even in the Western Conference Finals. The Spurs did make some noise in the loss.
4: Wemby makes the catch. Now he sends it outside. Castle on the drive. Glides in and throws it down.
5: Hello.
4: What a jam with a right hand elevating.
5: You're going to see that one over Isaiah Hartenstein, who's an excellent shot blocker.
2: Couple of hard-fought games, and the series is 1-1. ESPN insider Brian Windhorst says he's exhausted.
6: The Thunder have their entire hands full trying to deal with Victor Wembanyama. They are working so incredibly hard to battle him at both ends, to counter him, to figure out a way around him, over him, behind him. They're holding him, they're shoving him, they're pushing him. And then the Spurs are dealing with guys falling down with injury. I mean, this is really truly going to be the heavyweight aspect of this is who's going to be standing at the end. This feels like four games have been packed into two. And, you know, tonight, I would just say, incredible strategic move by the Thunder to go with Isaiah Hartenstein as the primary defender on Victor Wembanyama.
2: And we'll see how the series plays out. They've split the first two in Oklahoma City. They'll head to San Antonio for Game 3. That one's coming up on Friday, whereas the Eastern Conference at Madison Square Garden plays Game 2 tonight. Sports Center All Night continues at ESPN Radio.
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7: Kerr keeps it. Here's Pippen. Pippen outside the arc on the left. 8 on the shot. Hands back Jordan. Here's 6 on the shot. Jordan keeps the dribble. Jordan fights. Jordan hits Kerr. Kerr, 18 footer, good!
1: And we're just getting started. 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
3: 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The Thunder look to even a series against the Spurs in Game 2.
4: Here comes Oklahoma City running. Caruso leaving it for SGA, who glides it through the cylinder on the slam.
3: Western Conference final action begins on the ice between the Golden Knights and Avalanche.
5: Knights come in. Here's Marner working through the slot. Puck came off the stick. In front, they score!
3: Hanging up the cleats after 2026.
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8: It's the first pitch from Vasquez. Ohtani swings and sends it high in the air to deep right center. Merrill back at the wall. It is gone!
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9: 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Two games into the NBA's conference finals round, and we'd already seen three overtimes, two of them coming in the opener of the Western Conference final when the Spurs came out of the gate with a win in Oklahoma City. Thunder hosting Game 2 Wednesday. And as for that encore, well, OKC had a goal of pulling even in the series.
4: Here's SGA finding Dort on the left angle. Back to the MVP. Gildas Alexander drives down low, squares, jumps to his left and hits on a 10-footer. Oklahoma City leads by 11, their biggest of Game 2.
9: Oklahoma City building a double-digit lead in the second quarter. 11 would be the lead at the half. Third quarter, a bit tighter.
4: Wemby's going to pull for three and hits another one. His second triple of the third quarter has tied the game at 66. This is a 15-2 run for San Antonio after Lou Dort made an early bucket. Wemby has it on top against Jay Will. Off the bounce, drives, gets high in the air using the glass miss, but grabs it with a right hand and flushes it. All in one motion, Wemby with the putback slam.
9: Mark Hestisher calling in here on ESPN Radio. Spurs making that comeback in the third quarter. Fourth quarter, Thunder looking at their MVP.
4: A.J. Mitchell finds SGA. 24 points for the MVP. Drive puts it high over Wemby. Puts it in. The floater over the 7'5 Frenchman.
10: Hartenstein has a body on Wemby, so Wemby can't come up the lane to meet SGA.
4: Looks for SGA. Finds him on the bounce. SGA drives inside the arc. Pulls back. Jumper. Good for SGA. 30 points in Game 2 as the Thunder lead by 7. 120-113, Thunder, 40 seconds to go.
10: They ISO'd him on the left side, and he made him pay.
9: Up 7 there, Thunder winning by 9, 122-113. They split the first two in Oklahoma City. Thunder winning for a 9th straight time following a loss in the postseason. They are 8-1 in Game 2s under Mark Daigneault. Shai Gilgeous-Alexander, 30 points, 9 assists in the win.
11: Honestly speaking, I think we just did a better job of attacking them. In the first game, I still feel like we got like really good looks. They just didn't go down. But we just got a little bit more comfortable with their type of defense. Obviously, it's very unique, different from literally every other defense in the league, so it takes some getting used to. But we're still going to have to keep getting better throughout this series if we want a chance to win the series. They're a really good team, really good defensive team.

0: again. They check all the boxes, so we're going to have to continue to get better. Tonight wasn't good enough to win the series, and we know that, so we'll take the W, but we got to keep getting better. They're a good team. They're going to challenge you, and they've challenged people all year, and that's why they're a good team. And it's no different. It's vice versa. Like, we're going to challenge them. They're going to want to win. They're going to have to get better, and that's what's going to come down to. So that's what we got to focus on. We did that tonight. We got better offensively, defensively, from game one to game two. We got to keep doing that for game three.
1: Thunder improving to 9-1 this postseason. Ninth defending champ to win at least 9 of their first 10 playoff games. 6 of the previous 8 went on to win the title. You heard the game right here on ESPN Radio. Mark Kastischer, PJ Colosimo had the call for us, of course. Back to Oklahoma City. Mark?
2: Jay, thank you very much. The Oklahoma City Thunder have evened these Western Conference Finals at a game apiece. Shai Gilgeous-Alexander, who'd been frustrated in game one, gets for 30 points tonight. Isaiah Hartenstein, PJ, had a huge fourth quarter defending Victor Wembanyama, coming up with offensive rebounds, defensive rebounds, and this series is headed to San Antonio even.
3: Yeah, San Antonio had put themselves in position to get back in the game, but they would get stops on the initial shot of a possession, but then OKC would outwork them and come up with an offensive rebound or a loose ball. That was the difference in the fourth quarter. That and a pair of threes, despite everything that had happened. San Antonio twice was in one possession, and they missed two good threes. Devin Vassell, who was on fire in the second half, you really can't fault him. It was the first shot he missed in the second half. Julian Champagne had a tough night, 1-for-7 from the three-point line, and that was close to the difference for these teams. The fourth quarter, you just saw they outworked them. Too many loose balls, too many bounces on the floor, and Shai Gilgeous-Alexander was not going to let them loose tonight. Every time it got close, he came up with the big shot. San Antonio just didn't have enough answers. Big concern for both teams. Injuries. We got a lot of injured players. Who's going to be able? That injury report tomorrow and Friday is going to be very, very telling.
2: Jalen Williams went out first quarter. A.J. Mitchell looks like he did something to himself in the fourth quarter. But the key is De'Aaron Fox missed the first two games of the series ankle. Dylan Harper, apparent right leg. And that's huge. The guard play of San Antonio is huge against SGA. And they could be potentially down two. We'll find out in the next couple days.
3: And Steph Castle can't keep doing what he's doing. Doesn't matter that he scores 25 points if he turns the ball over 9 times. I'm not saying he's not playing well. He's working on defense. He's got to play SGA among other players. But 9 turnovers tonight, 11 on Monday, that's just not going to get it done.
2: Depth is a key, and you got to give a ton of credit to the Oklahoma City bench. 57 points off that bench tonight. 3 in double figures. Alex Caruso, 17. 4 in double figures. McCain, Wallace had 12. Mitchell had 10. And the Oklahoma City Thunder have even the best of 7 Western Conference Finals at a game apiece. Thunder 122. The San Antonio Spurs 113. For PJ Carlesimo, I'm Mark Kastischer. Right here on your home for the NBA, ESPN Radio, and the ESPN app. Let's go back to our pal, Jay Reynolds, in the studio.
1: All right, Mark, you mentioned the Thunder bench outscoring the Spurs. Thunder with 57 points. San Antonio 25 off the bench. Bench outscoring the Spurs, tying their most bench points in a playoff game since the team moved to Oklahoma City in 2008. Spurs snapping a 3-game win streak in the playoffs. Of course, making a deep run in the postseason. Certainly going to take it out of you, San Antonio coach Mitch Johnson.
4: Yeah, it feels like that's always at this time of the season in every sport, right? You have to get to the end to give yourself a chance. And I think, again, that's why we have to continue to trust our depth, and guys have to step up and when their name's called, answer the bell and be able to give us some quality minutes. And then as you do get tired and the physicality heightens and the intensity is ever so present, you got to execute. And so there's something there where there's a mental, a physical, and an emotional challenge, I guess you could say, and you have to be able to do that in the micro every possession, and then in the macro in terms of the totality of how you have a disposition and work a game for 48 minutes.
1: Victor Wembanyama, 21 points, 17 rebounds, 4 blocks in the game 2 loss. Series even at 1, game 3 Friday in San Antonio. Tonight, again, right here on ESPN Radio, game 2 of the Eastern Conference Finals. Knicks hosting the Cavs after that memorable game 1, and just how memorable it is for you depends on your perspective.

0: perspective if you happen to be a fan of one of the teams. Knicks rallying from down 22 in the fourth quarter and win by 11 in overtime. ESPN analyst Danny Green.
1: It was tough to watch, tough to see. I think there's a number of parties, and mainly it starts, I think, the bulk of it is probably the coaching staff, about 60% of it. But James Harden is one of them, Donovan Mitchell as well. But there was a streak there that was going on. I was waiting for them to call a timeout. It just didn't happen. You know, it was a 22-1 run by the Knicks, and they didn't get a timeout till it was a five-point game. You're up 22. You wait till it gets close to five to call a timeout. And then the adjustments defensively, they didn't make the right adjustments. James wasn't one of their better defenders. I disagree with Kenny there. And I was giving James some grace earlier today on the show saying, you know, he played decent defense. But to start, no, it wasn't really that good of defense. This was too easy. And they conceded the switch time and time again and let Jalen Brunson just slow cook them the whole fourth quarter. So that was on the coaching. And then, of course, those two guys that are the leaders of the team with James Harden and Donovan Mitchell.
0: And the Knicks rally for the game one win over the Cavs. Our Vanessa Richardson, part of our NBA on ESPN radio broadcast, catching up with Cleveland center ahead of game two.
2: Here with Evan Mobley. Evan, what was kind of the message in the locker room after the game?
3: We got to get the next one. That's always is the message. Anytime you go into playoffs, you got to move on to the next. So,
2: still a lot of series left. How do you mentally turn the page?
3: We've done this before. Just focus on what we can control and lock it on the next game.
2: You were fantastic and made a big impact defensively, which is, of course, nothing new for you. What did you learn that you can take into tomorrow?
3: Just keep doing the same things I've been doing all playoffs. So I'll just protect the paint and help my teammate.
2: One positive, you had a really balanced scoring sheet. A lot of guys made an impact when you look at that box score. How can that collective effort help you get a game to win?
3: We're playing good basketball the whole game, last game, besides the first. So we just do that again and just maintain that lead and finish strong.
2: Thanks, Evan.
3: Appreciate it.
0: Game two tonight at Madison Square Garden. We'll have it. NBA playoffs are on ESPN Radio, presented by Gusto. 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Right now, SportsCenter all night from the NBA postseason to the Stanley Cup playoffs, conference final round, Western Conference, Vegas, Colorado, in Denver.
4: Passing to Nowitzki, shooting, blocked down high, goes right to Hutton out of the box, loves it to himself, opens up, closing, he shoots, blocker save, rebound, they score! Brett Howden on the rebound on the shot by Ben Hutton, a jailbreak goal for the Knights, 3-0.
0: Vegas, a 3-0 lead on the road in game one. Avs rally, a couple of third period goals to pull within 3-2. But Vegas puts it away with an empty netter.
4: But this one is headed to the books. That's all she wrote in game one. Vegas 4, Colorado 2. The Knights use a 3-0 lead on their path to victory. Coghlan, Dorothea, Howden, and Nick Dowd to make it a 4-2 final. The Knights take a 1-0 series lead in the Western Conference final.
0: Fox Sports 98.9, 4-2 in game one. Vegas winning it on the road. They've won 8 of their last 9 series openers. They led 3-0, and they win it 4-2. They're 5-2 on the road this postseason, and they take game one in Denver. Brett Howden, his 9th goal of the postseason, entered the postseason with 9 goals in 43 playoff games, now has 9 goals this postseason. Avs shut out through 2 periods before scoring in the third. 91 straight playoff games with a goal, 4th longest streak. All-time, Cale Makar did not play. Second missed playoff game of his career, upper body injury. ESPN analyst PK Subban.
5: Okay, so what does Colorado do now that Cale Makar's out? And I said, pray, because he's that impactful of a player. Like, he really is. It's a big void. Like, you could see Taves didn't look himself out there today. Brent Burns is getting extended, and you can't point the finger at him because of where he's at in his career. So you're asking players to eat up those minutes that Cale Makar plays, and you just can't. You can't perform at that level when you're talking about a player that's a generational talent, which he is.
0: Game two, Friday night in Denver. It's 8 o'clock Eastern on ESPN. Right now, SportsCenter all night.
6: Aaron Rodgers says he is done after this year.
7: I think you're going to get whatever Aaron Rodgers has left.
8: And I don't believe he's going to be backtracking on that. I think that's it.
0: Steelers quarterback Aaron Rodgers saying on Wednesday that this 2026 season will indeed be his last. The four-time MVP signed.

0: that one-year contract worth upwards of $25 million with the Steelers, which reunites him with Coach Mike McCarthy, who was his coach for 13 seasons with the Packers.
1: I mean, I love Mike. Mike and I spend a lot of time together. A lot of great highs over the years. A lot of respect for him. And it's pretty amazing. Guy's coached at three iconic franchises now with Green Bay and Dallas. It was surreal, honestly, sitting in the meeting, the first 8 o'clock meeting on Monday. Took me back to being a 22-year-old kid sitting in Green Bay listening to Mike's first meeting in 2006. So it's fun. I mean, it's like a pinch me moments. You know, been happening the last few days. Getting to sit next to James Campen in the meetings is fun. Jahri Evans was a teammate.

0: and everybody's going to salute and applaud his career. I thought he should have retired last year, but the fact that he's announcing it before the season, I think gives everybody around the league, including defensive coordinators, one more opportunity not only to laud him, but to try to beat him. I think the fact that he's coming back with Mike McCarthy, a guy who he's very familiar with, I think he's going to get the best out of Aaron Rodgers. And let's just hope, for every Pittsburgh Steelers fan out there, this is not a swan song we can go around and pass out rocking chairs after games and all that stuff. Let's hope that you can get the best version of Aaron Rodgers, because he's truly one of the all-time greats in our game.
1: McCarthy and Rodgers spoke weekly, sometimes multiple times within a week, as Aaron Rodgers worked through his decision-making process before signing that one-year deal to return to the Steelers. Returning to the mound, but even making a contribution prior to that. That's next. SportsCenter All Night continues. It's ESPN Radio.
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6: Here goes Heidemann, spins in the paint, lofts it up. No, rebound Edwards with 9 seconds. Connecticut does not have a timeout. Leisure Walker pushes up, in stride Burke, and lays it in, plus the foul.
5: NBC Sports Boston Sun, an 80-78 win over the Storm, Connecticut's first win of the season. They snap a five-game losing streak. Storm falling to 1-4 to start the season, tying the worst five-game start in franchise history. Wings and Sky were in a 10-point game.
7: 8 on the shot clock now for Beckers. 4 seconds. Beckers gets downhill, lays it high off the window. Dallas does exactly what they want to do right there. Take up time off the clock and score late in the clock.
5: That's what they do. USA Network with the call. Wings a 10-point win, 99-89. Jessica Shepherd with 18 points, 10 rebounds, career high, 12 assists. Second career triple-double. It's the first triple-double in the WNBA this season. Paige Becker, 24 points on 11 of 19 shooting, extending her streak of games scoring at least 15 to 10, longest active in the WNBA. AZ Fudd, dozen points, tying her career high, back-to-back game scoring in double figures. Fever and fire in the other game of the night.
7: Fox trying to slow down Mitchell. Look at Timpson soaring in for the offensive rebounds. The ball movement from the Fever leads to three more for Mitchell. That's a great example of it from Sarah Williams.
8: Yeah, I think we have to get the best out of what you can for your players, right? And Leah Boston continues to go to work.
5: USA Network Fever, a 90-73 win over the Fire. Leah Boston, 24 points, 8 of 11 from the floor, hit 2 over 4 three-pointers, 24 points, 8 rebounds after missing the last game with a lower leg injury. Fever, a 90-point game. They've scored 85 or more in 5 consecutive games to start the season. SportsCenter All Night, ESPN Radio to baseball. Dodgers with Shohei Ohtani as the starting pitcher and also in the lineup. So he was the first one in the batter's box in the top of the first in San Diego.
9: It's the first pitch from Vasquez. Ohtani swings and sends it high in the air to deep right center. Merrill back at the wall. It is gone! Shohei Ohtani mulls the first pitch from Randy Vasquez.
5: Certainly helping himself right out of the gate. And as for the mound,
9: ninth pitch coming from Ohtani DeLoriano. It's strike three, and everybody knew it. The sinker from Ohtani. They get his fourth K of the game.
5: AM 570 LA Sports. Ohtani's second career leadoff homer in a game that he started as pitcher. First in the regular season. He allowed 3 hits in 5 innings, shortest outing of the season, lowered his ERA to .73, second lowest by a Dodgers pitcher through 8 starts of a season since earned runs became official in 1912. Oh, by the way, Dodgers shut out the Padres.

0: Padres 4-0. Padres are shut out for the fourth time this season, third time this month. Shut out 10 times by the Dodgers over the last five seasons. No other team has shut them out more than five times over that span. Speaking of shutouts, Pirates and Cardinals.
1: Going for somebody that doesn't, you know, usually fit that profile. Here's a line drive toward the right field corner. Short wall out there, and it's gone. Right down the line. Spencer Horwitz homers off McGreevy again, and the Pirates open with a 1-0 lead. Swanson, the right-hander of the Cardinals, sets and delivers. Swinging the ball line to left. That's down for a base hit. Sliding Fermin to cut it off from the wall. Running on the pitch, Gonzalez. He's around third, and he'll come in to score on the offline throw. And they're going to say that he missed third base, and he did not. Two runs are in on Reynolds' double. 7-0 Pirates in St. Louis.
0: Pirates adding insurance in that eighth inning with a two-run double from Brian Reynolds. No relation. 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The Fan. Pirates a 7-0 shutout of the Cardinals. The win snaps a four-game losing streak. Pittsburgh's sixth shutout this season. Tied for the second most in baseball. Cardinals are shut out for the third time this season. Second time in the last three games. Brewers also with a shutout on Wednesday.
2: Cabrera brings home the pitch, and Hamilton rips one into center, down for a base hit. Around third, and headed for home is Freeland. Now the ball gets past PCA. Ortiz still running. He's going to score. Hamilton around third. He's on his way home. Here's the throw. Hamilton, that first slide is safe. Three runs on one swing from David Hamilton.
0: 620 WTMJ Brewers, a 5-0 shutout of the Cubs, who are shut out for the sixth time this season. Brewers get their first series sweep of three or more at Wrigley since 2021. Braves, meanwhile, continue to win.
3: Looking for a base hit right here. And Austin hits a deep drive to center. Ruiz back to the wall. He just manhandled this thing. It's a three-run homer by Austin Riley to straightaway center field. And it's now a 3-1 Braves lead in the top of the second.
0: 680 The Fan. Braves a 9-1 win over the Marlins. Atlanta's 34th win in 50 games. Time for their third best 50-game start since 1900. Eighth nine-run game this season as the Braves beat the Marlins 9-1. All evened up in Oklahoma City with an interesting move by the Thunder. That's next at ESPN Radio.

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7: Here's a look at your weatherology forecast. Lows level off around 41. Overnight, under partly cloudy skies, northeasterly winds 8 to 15 miles per hour. Cloudy skies expected. Thursday, slight chance of rain showers. High temperatures reach up to 57. Mainly cloudy skies expected. Thursday night, lows level off around 42. I'm meteorologist Jennifer Wojcicki on 1430 ESPN Beaver Dam. Currently 44.
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0: This week's Fox Brothers Piggly Wiggly High School Athlete of the Week is Clarice Stevens of Beaver Dam High School. Clarice competes in figure skating and synchronized figure skating, and after graduation, she plans to attend Western Michigan University, where she will continue her skating career and double major in psychology and sociology. Congratulations to Clarice Stevens of Beaver Dam. She's this week's Fox Brothers Piggly Wiggly High School Athlete of the Week.
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1: Aaron Rodgers says this season will be his last in the NFL. Golden Knights striking first. They surprised the Avs on their ice in Denver, taking the first one on the road. Thunder able to pull even in the series with the Spurs. They take game two at home.
2: Wallace gets it to Shea Gilgeous-Alexander. The two-time MVP bounces back with a 30-point game, and the Thunder bounce back. The Western Conference Finals are even at a game apiece. Oklahoma City beat San Antonio 122-113.
1: Mark Kestershire calling it right here on ESPN Radio. Thunder get the win. Even the series at one after dropping the first one in double overtime to San Antonio. Shea Gilgeous-Alexander, a 30-point game as the Thunder improved to 9-1 this postseason. Alex Caruso, 17 points in his 25 minutes. He spoke with our George Sedano.
3: AC, epic game. In game one, you guys fall short. In this one, you come out victorious. What was the difference?
4: Yeah, I think we executed a little better throughout the 48 minutes of the game. Game one, we had too many like lulls for a couple of minutes at a time, where we didn't play how we needed to. We still had that tonight, but we were quicker to get the ship righted.
3: Now, last season, on en route to winning a championship, you guys were down before in multiple series. How do you pull from those experiences on this journey?
4: I mean, we've been in the same situations. Obviously, a different team, you know. So some of that's a little different, but just having a Warriors mentality. You know, you got to go out and win the game in front of you, and we did that tonight.
3: Jalen Williams, unfortunately, out for the second half. You guys had nearly half your points coming off the bench when he went down. A lot of those points came up for you guys, and we were able to be productive in those scenarios. What does it say about this group, how they've been able to overcome those type of injuries?
4: Yeah, I mean, that's our strength as a team, you know, is the depth we have and the amount of guys that know how to play the game in the right way. And I think we did that. You know, we got big minutes from guys like Kaysen, Jared, Jay Will. Like, a lot of guys came in and were productive.
3: Isaiah Hartenstein in that fourth quarter was incredible. 8 rebounds, okay, in that fourth quarter. What do you tell me about the big men tonight battling Wemby in that particular battle down low?
4: Yeah, you just got to take pride. You know, you're only good as your last game. That's the NBA saying. So we just wanted to make sure he came out and played with the right effort.
3: And then lastly, you're going on the road now. So what is the mindset? What does the next day or so or 48 hours look like?
4: Rest, recover, watch film, see where we can get better.
3: Alex, congratulations. Thank you.
4: Yeah, thanks. Appreciate it.
1: Thunder going to 8-1 in game twos under Mark Daigneault after they bounced back after the game one loss earlier on ESPN Radio. Jim Traber from WWLS, the sports animal in Oklahoma City.
5: The number one problem in game one for the Thunder is they played like a bunch of sissies. I mean, they didn't do anything, man. Nobody got physical at all. And Wembanyama did whatever he wanted to do. I mean, Wembanyama got his first foul in the middle of the fourth quarter. So, I mean, if they're not going to play physical, they have no

0: chance, and today they did. Now, listen, they let Hartenstein beat you-know-what out of Wembanyama. I mean, there's no doubt about it. He was holding him and pulling on him and everything like that. But if they're going to let you do it, then you go ahead and do it.
1: Jalen Williams, 4 points in 7 minutes, left the game in the first quarter, didn't return.
0: J-Dub has got to be done. I mean, this is the third time he's hurt a hamstring. You never know. The most amazing thing about a hamstring is that you never, ever know when it's right until you go full speed. And then suddenly you're going full speed and it pulls again. So I just cannot believe, as great as this young kid is, I don't think you can take chances. I don't think you can play him. I mean, I know everybody would want him to play, but I just don't think you can play him anymore.
1: Teams are banged up. Jalen Williams, early exit, leaving in the first, received treatment on that hamstring near the Oklahoma City bench, but the team announced just after halftime he would not return due to left hamstring tightness. Meanwhile, Spurs rookie guard Dylan Harper injuring his right hamstring in game two. He leaves in the third quarter. Bigger loss to their respective teams? Here's our Stephen A. Smith.
2: It's really tough to call because I walked into this series believing that J-Dub had to be available for Oklahoma City in order for them to win this series. But Harper, look at the way he played in game one, 24-11-7, if I remember correctly. And then to be the kind of player that he is, again, you see the other guys coming off the bench and producing for San Antonio, and you know they've got some bodies. But does that compare to Wallace and McCain and Mitchell and these guys coming off the bench for Oklahoma City in the absence of Jalen Williams? I think that gives Oklahoma City a slight edge in this series against San Antonio. I think Harper's a bigger loss, and that would facilitate Oklahoma City being able to steal one of these games, games three or four.
1: Talking about coming off the bench and contributing, Isaiah Hartenstein, 10 points, 13 rebounds in the win for the Thunder. ESPN insider Brian Windhorst.
3: The move to put Isaiah Hartenstein, I mean, Isaiah Hartenstein only played 12 minutes in the first game, and there was a case to be made that he might not play almost at all because it was hard to play the two bigs. They used mostly wings on him in the first game, and I spent the last 36 hours, Scott, making the case that that wasn't a bad strategy. Well, Mark Dagenault knows a little bit more than me, and so he went to playing straight bigs on him, and the difference was profound. Isaiah Hartenstein was in a full-out wrestling match with Victor the entire night. And so in game one, Victor gets 10 baskets in the paint and 13 free throws, okay? Tonight, 3 baskets in the paint, 2 free throws. That's a massive difference. That's the effect of big on big, the effect of the malleability of the Thunder roster. And yeah, I mean, the guard play is going to be big, but if they can cut down Victor's just sheer ability to dominate in the paint, it balances the game out. Excellent adjustment by Dagenault. Excellent game. Arguably one of the best games Hartenstein's played in the Thunder uniform.
4: Shai Gilgeous-Alexander, 12 of 24, had 30, 3 of 6 from 3. The numbers are one thing, but in terms of what you saw, what's notable?
3: Yeah, this is the best game he's had in several weeks. You know, I mean, the Lakers really sold out, tried to stop him. There was definitely the Spurs game plan in game one. And especially when Jalen Williams went out, they just needed him to be himself. And that was what we got tonight. 50% shooting game. Over the last 5 games, Scott, he'd been in the low 40s. This is a guy that shot 55% in the regular season. Got back to the line, got back to his mid-range, was able to shake 3 of those double teams. Hunted getting to his spots. Back to that 30-point number. Grade A MVP performance tonight combined with the defense on Wembanyama. This is why this series is 1-1.
1: SGA, 30 points on 12 of 24 shooting. Missed all 3 threes. He gets 9 assists to go with those 30 points as the Thunder pull even in the series with the 122-113 win in Game 2 in Oklahoma City over the Spurs. Series now essentially a best of 5. SportsCenter All Night, ESPN Radio.
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6: 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Anything can happen. Anything can happen. You don't want to give up either.
1: Game 3 of the Western Conference coming up Friday in San Antonio. Tonight, here on ESPN Radio, Game 2 of the Eastern Conference Finals. Knicks hosting Game 2 against the Cavs after quite a memorable Game 1 where we saw New York come from down 22 in the fourth quarter to win by 11 in overtime. To the guys at PTI.
7: Hi, Wilbon. What is your biggest takeaway from the Knicks comeback?
8: God, I got to come up with one. Tony, it's going to be strange given all that happened and didn't happen and what Cleveland did to choke.

0: the game away and the Knicks and Jalen Brunson being heroic. But you know you've been in Madison Square Garden far many more times than me and over a longer period than I have. But it's the world's most famous arena for a reason. It's the best basketball gym in the world. And it was funereal with 8 minutes to go in the game. People were trickling out. They're thinking, I gotta get some sleep. I got an early alarm in the morning to get to Wall Street or wherever they got to get. And it's deathly. There's nothing going on. But you know how it can turn in the garden. And all of a sudden, yeah, the Knicks start the 18-1 run, and it builds and it builds and it builds into the most frantic place in the world in the moment, live. And the Cavaliers can't do anything about it. The Cavaliers were paralyzed. And it was just that transition, right? From, okay, here we go again. And you know how the Knicks fans can get, because you've been one of them as a kid and all your young life. They went from, oh my God, here we go again, to this unbelievable victory. And it's all of that that I will take away from being there last night.
1: Cleveland is the road team. They're the lower seed in this. They have to win a game in Madison Square Garden to win the series.
0: Yes.
1: This was the game. This was the golden ticket that they were given, and they couldn't cash the ticket. Historically, in the last 30 years, teams that are behind in the playoffs by 22 points at some point in the fourth quarter, maybe the beginning, not halfway in, could be the beginning. Their record is 1-594, and that's why Cleveland has to win that game. I'm not, you know, I'm not much on game ones, because I usually think it's something that can be reversed because there's a lot of time.
0: Yeah.
1: Mike,
0: yeah.
1: I think, and I'd pick Cleveland to win this series. I think that was so devastating last night that I could honestly see there not being any time now. I could see the Knicks sweeping the series, couldn't you? I don't think it's going to happen, but I could not see that at all before last night, before halfway through the fourth quarter, and I can see that now.
0: Not even with 8 minutes left could you see a sweep, because it was going to go the other way in game one. We're done.
2: And now heading to Thursday's game two, adjustments for Cleveland. Former NBA guard Darren Collison.
3: We all know James Harden's defensive liability, right? And he's as great as he is offensively. He does have some mishaps defensively, but that's just no excuse. Like, at the end of the day, you know, if you know your teammate needs help, you just got to be a little bit more help on the strong side. Knowing that James Harden's on an island a little bit with Jalen Brunson, you probably got to send a double team and then make somebody else beat you other than Jalen Brunson, especially when he has it going. When he has it going, you want to send two to the ball and maybe let Mikal Bridges or Josh Hart or OG Anunoby beat you from the outside rather than, you know, Jalen Brunson just carving up in the paint.
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4: But this one is headed to the books. Hats off syrup in game one. Vegas 4, Colorado 2. The Knights use a 3-0 lead on their path to victory. Coughlin, Dorothea, Howden, and Nick Dowd to make it a 4-2 final. The Knights take a 1-0 series lead in the Western Conference final.
2: Fox Sports 98.9. Vegas built a 3-0 lead. They win it 4-2 on the road in Denver over the Avs in game one. Golden Knights now 5-2 on the road this postseason. 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
5: Everything from top to bottom as the team, starting with the coach John Tortorella setting the tone coming in 2 months ago with this team, and we're seeing it's paying dividends. Their depth was there. We saw Dowd on the insurance goal to get it, but also the work by Colton Sissons and their third and fourth line on that goal that Dylan Coughlin scored to start off things today. So outside of it, it's a total team effort for Vegas. Top to bottom, this is Colorado's first loss at home during the playoffs, guys. No one's been able to beat them at home. And it was soundly, from top to bottom. They weathered the storm at the start, but we didn't talk about Nathan MacKinnon until the end of the game. Logan O'Connor was probably the most talked about player for us for Colorado, and I said it before the game during the first intermission that if we're talking about Logan O'Connor with the Colorado Avalanche and him being the most of a threat to the Vegas Golden Knights, that's exactly what Vegas wanted. This was a textbook road win from the Vegas Golden Knights and a hell of a way to start off the conference final. There's a long way to go, a lot of hockey left to be played, but this team's been playing great of late, and they're still playing well right now.
2: Game two coming up Friday night in Denver, 8 o'clock on ESPN. Thursday, game one for the East. Hurricanes finally returning to the ice after

0: nearly 2 weeks off. They'll host Montreal, coming off seven-game series against both the Sabres and the Lightning before that. ESPN analyst Mark Messier.
1: Yeah, look, this is not a good scenario for a great scenario for Montreal playing back-to-back game sevens when basically Carolina has swept through the first two rounds. I can only tell you that there's been a lot of talk about Carolina having 11 days off. Well, I was in a scenario in the 80s where we had a long layoff, 10 or 11 days before we faced Philadelphia in the finals. And yeah, sure, you might not feel great the first game because it's sluggish. It's hard to practice the intensity that you play with. But ultimately, in the end, every day off is like months of rest and getting your body ready and rested. You think about 82 games during the regular season, you never have this kind of rest. So Carolina's coming into the series incredibly rested. This is going to be a tall task for Montreal to turn around quickly and get themselves engaged mentally into this next series there, because if they get behind, they got to come to the party on time this series, or it'll be a short one.
0: Game one coming up tonight. SportsCenter All Night, ESPN Radio.
2: Aaron Rodgers says he is done after this year.
3: I think you're going to get whatever Aaron Rodgers has left.
4: And I don't believe he's going to be backtracking on that. I think that's it.
0: Aaron Rodgers back for one more season. That'll be it. But he's spending his final season with the guy he spent 13 years with in Green Bay, and Mike McCarthy. ESPN Steelers reporter Brooke Pryor.
5: Both of them use the same word to describe being reunited, and that is surreal. Mike McCarthy said it was really special to walk out on the field for their first OTA practice alongside Aaron Rodgers on Monday. And Rodgers said he's been living in a series of pinch me moments, not only working with McCarthy, but also some of the assistants and teammates he was with in Green Bay, including offensive line coach James Campen, Jari Evans, who was one of his teammates in Green Bay, now a coach here. And he also said that it was kind of surreal to be sitting in the team meeting at 8 a.m. Monday morning. He said he felt like he was a 22-year-old back in Green Bay in 2006, and it's fitting because then 20 years later, Rodgers was actually a huge part of McCarthy being hired here in Pittsburgh when he suggested to GM Omar Khan early in the offseason, hey, you guys should take a look at Mike McCarthy, bring him in for an interview, see what happens. Rodgers said once that happened, then his interest was piqued because of that full circle aspect of this, and now they're just getting started for this last ride, and they're going to go out together.
0: Reunited with his future Hall of Fame quarterback. Meanwhile, there's another coach impressed with an incoming rookie. That's next. SportsCenter All Night continues. It's ESPN Radio.
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1: 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The Raiders drafted Fernando Mendoza with the expectation he would be their quarterback into the future. So far, so good, says Raiders coach Clint Kubiak.
2: Anything that you put in front of him, he's going to attack it, you know. So anything that's new, he spends extra time on it. You can tell he fixes things from one day to the next. Very coachable. He's working his tail off. It's very important to him. Asks a lot of great questions. When he gets on the field, he's no BS. He's all ball.
1: Now, as for how things will play out for Las Vegas in terms of, let's say the depth chart, ESPN Raiders reporter Ryan McFadden.
3: Even though Fernando Mendoza was the first overall pick in this year's draft, the Raiders are making him earn his spot. During practice today, Kirk Cousins took the majority of the first team reps, while Mendoza played mostly with the rookies and the third team. Now, Kubiak said he does not have a specific timeline in terms of when he wants to name a starter. He's going to let that reveal itself during training camp. The expectation, however, is for Cousins to start the season as a starting quarterback, due to Kubiak, general manager John Spytek, and even minority owner Tom Brady are big believers in letting a young quarterback sit and wait behind a veteran instead of starting him right away.
1: But so far, so good, says the Raiders. SportsCenter All Night, ESPN Radio. Back to baseball. Blue Jays and Yankees in a tight one, but they can thank ABS.
4: Bases loaded, nobody out, no score. Schlittler's set. He kicks and offers. And it's a check swing, low ball four. And that pitch was low.
5: I mean, why not challenge if you're Austin Wells? That's arguably the biggest pitch of the ball game. Schlittler's not very happy. Aaron Boone is going to come out and have a chat with his pitcher. I'm assuming he's taking him out, but what an at-bat from Andrés Giménez.
1: Sportsnet 590 The Fan. Blue Jays a 2-1 win over the Yankees. Trey Savage, 6 innings, 8 strikeouts, 3 runs allowed this season. A's in 10 beat the Angels 6-5. Nationals double up the Mets 8-4. Nationals returning to 500 for the second time since April 1st.
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0: Number 5.
1: Reds get their first series win on the road in a month, adding insurance in the top of the ninth. 700 WLW.
7: And now Stewart turns on one and lifts it high, deep, and gone into the second deck in left field here at Citizens Bank Park. A two-run shot for Sal Stewart. He got a cutter on the inside part of the plate, and he launched it out of here.
0: Number 4.
1: Stanley Cup playoff action. Avs may have won the President's Trophy this season, but it's Vegas striking first in the conference final in Denver. Fox Sports 98.9.
8: Knights come in. Here's Marner working through the slot. Puck came off the stick. In front, they score! Marner to Dorofeev, and the Knights take a 2-0 lead. It's a power play goal. Dorofeev's 10th of the postseason, and another assist for Mitch Marner.
0: Number 3.
1: He gave up 3 hits in 5 innings, but also had 1 hit on 1 pitch. AM 570 LA Sports.

0: pitch from Vasquez. Ohtani swings and sends it high in the air to deep right center. Merrill back at the wall. It is gone! Shohei Ohtani mauls the first pitch from Randy Vasquez.
1: Number two. In Kansas City, Boston rallies late, specifically in the top of the seventh when they grabbed the lead. WEEI.
2: The 3-1 to Jaron Duran, and he swings and hits a fly ball deep towards left field. Collins back at the track, at the wall, he leaps. It's gone! Two straight nights of Jaron moments. Oppo and the Red Sox take a 4-3 lead in the seventh inning.
1: Number one. NBA, the Thunder pulling even in the Western Conference Finals. The Spurs did make some noise in the loss.
3: Wemby makes the catch. Now he sends it outside. Castle on the drive. Glides in and throws it down.
4: Hello.
3: What a jam with a right hand elevating.
4: You're going to see that one over Isaiah Hartenstein, who's an excellent shot blocker.
1: Castle with 25 points, but it comes in the loss. Thunder getting 30 from SGA as they pull even. ESPN insider Brian Windhorst.
5: I'm exhausted. The level of ingenuity, the level of creativity, the level of just sheer fight that is being displayed by these two teams. I mean, the Thunder have their entire hands full trying to deal with Victor Wembanyama. They are working so incredibly hard to battle him at both ends, to counter him, to figure out a way around him, over him, behind him. They're holding him, they're shoving him, they're pushing him. And then the Spurs are dealing with guys falling down with injury. I mean, this is really truly going to be the heavyweight aspect of this is who's going to be standing at the end. This feels like four games have been packed into two.
1: And now we're packing the rest of the series into essentially a best of five. More from Wendy just over an hour from now on Sportsmanlike. That's going to do it for SportsCenter All Night. I'm Jay Reynolds. It's Thursday, May 21st. Josh Allen turning 30 today. Evan, Canty, Michelle standing by on Sportsmanlike is next. It's ESPN Radio.
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0: Oklahoma City beat San Antonio 122-113.
1: I just thought the overall flow tonight, rhythm, was really good. Put everybody at advantages. We had our foot on the gas. It was a real positive game in that respect.
2: Basketball doesn't get better than this. 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
3: 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Along with Michelle Smallman, Chris Canty, Evan Cohen with you. The highlights here on ESPN Radio. Mark Kessinger, PJ Carlissimo with a call last night as the Oklahoma City Thunder even the series at one game apiece, 122-113 at home against San Antonio. SGA leads the way with 30. Storylines, definitely some injuries. No De'Aaron Fox last night. Dylan Harper goes down with a hamstring injury. J-Dub for the Thunder goes down with a hamstring injury, and that becomes a huge storyline. Good morning, everybody. How are we doing today?
4: Doing pretty good. I mean, listen, this is a heavyweight fight. They said it a million times on the broadcast, but it rings true. And you just want to see who's going to survive the war of attrition, because that's what it's turning into. I thought the headline for game two was the injuries. J-Dub going out in the first quarter, Dylan Harper getting hurt in the third quarter. Those loomed large in the outcome of last night's game.
5: No doubt. Also, Oklahoma City's bench stepping up last night, I thought, was a headline as well. 57-25 advantage in bench points for them, obviously making up for the injuries. But not surprised that OKC had the poise, the composure to even the series. There's no panic in that room, as they said last night. But gosh, I hope this goes seven, because this is so fun to watch.
3: Also should note, not sure if there was a direct tie-in that I missed, the CM Punk music coming in. I like it. Pat Costello, well done. I guess maybe Oklahoma City punked San Antonio, but I don't think so.
4: No, it wasn't punking them.
5: No,
3: yeah.
5: I was just
3: trying to find the tie-in with
5: responding.
3: The CM Punk.
4: But it wasn't punking them, but certainly they let Isaiah Hartenstein take some liberties.
3: No doubt.
4: Because that was a wrestling match between him and Wemby last night. And after playing, 11 minutes in the first game? Like, they allowed Hartenstein to take on the challenge, which is find a way to fluster Wemby, and you have to say mission accomplished, right? He was absolutely phenomenal in terms of being able to push him, pull him, lock up with him, grab him, whatever he could do. And the proof was in the production or the change that we saw from game one to game two. In game one, Wemby did whatever he wanted in the paint. He absolutely dominated. You're talking about him having 26 points and 13 free throws. So 26 points in the paint and 13 free throws in game one for Wemby. Last night, 10 points in the paint and 2 free throws. That is all Isaiah Hartenstein. I mean, it felt like Randy Orton putting McAfee in the RKO at WrestleMania. That's what it felt like.
3: That's
4: and the refs were letting it go. And if the refs officiate the game that way, then it's advantage OKC. Because that's exactly what Hartenstein should do every single time he's on the court and he's matched up with Wemby. Now, the thing he shouldn't do is allow himself to get put on a poster like Steph Castle did in the second quarter.
3: Oh, my God.
4: Because that was unbelievable.
3: Maybe one of the greatest ones I've ever seen.
4: That was the highlight of the postseason. Steph Castle
3: Unreal.
4: Dunking on Isaiah Hartenstein. Incredible.
5: Wemby's response was, I think, all of our responses when he was running back, and he was just like, whoo!
3: I mean,
5: unbelievable.
3: We're watching it on the TV side on ESPN, too. If you did not see it and you heard Kesty call it on ESPN Radio, basically, Steph Castle goes up, cocks the ball back, and then throws it down as hard as you possibly can.
5: Violent.
3: Over Isaiah Hartenstein, and no turnover there, because Steph Castle, unfortunately for him, is prone to that the last two games, 20 total turnovers. The intensity of that dunk was unbelievable. I want to go back to something you said, CeCe, because we've been talking for days, really for as long as he's been in the league, how do you stop Wemby? Well, I'm going to sound old. Back in my day, right, when you're watching the Chicago Bulls growing up like we did, it's, you know, in our childhood, the Bulls were the biggest team in all of sports. And I'll never forget my dad always saying to me, one of the things he liked the most, I don't know if he would still say this, he probably wouldn't even remember he said this, but one of the things that he likes the most about the Bulls roster composition was, use 24 fouls at the center position. I said, what are you talking about? He goes, well, none of these guys are going to be valuable offensively like Michael or Scott.

0: Gotti or any of the shooters. Because what they need to do is use all six fouls, each of them, from Wennington to Cartwright to Longley. James Edwards was great, but John Sally was there for a minute. Go beat people up. Why, CeCe, you pointed out, if Isaiah Hartenstein's job is literally, you have to go try to beat Wemby up. What's wrong with that? I know it's 2026 and we don't talk like that anymore, but that's what they did, and that's part of the reason they won.
1: Well, that's what they did, but here's the reason why you don't give Iheart big minutes, or you would think that you wouldn't give him big minutes. It's because he's not going to give you much offensively. And the question is, can you overcome that? Can you supplement what that position is not giving you in the way of production? And last night, the Thunder could, because their bench balled out. In game one, they only had one guy coming off the bench that had double figures. That was Alex Caruso. He was awesome. He dropped 31. Last night, you got four guys off the bench in double figures. Mm-hmm. Small, as you mentioned it, their bench outscored the Spurs bench 57-25.
2: Yep.
1: I mean, listen.
0: And forced 11 turnovers.
2: Exactly. 11 of the 14 steals.
1: As good as Devin Vassell was last night, the minutes that he was able to give him, like off the bench, Jalen Williams, the other J-Dub, Jared McCain, Cason Wallace, A.J. Mitchell, those guys were awesome. I mean, Caruso does his thing always.
0: He's so good.
1: But those other guys were awesome in terms of being able to score the basketball, knock down open shots. And that's why it's okay to go out there and play Hartenstein 27 minutes.
0: To try to beat Wemby up. Go do it.
1: No question about it. And it worked.
0: Yes.
1: You're saying that it worked. Wemby had 21-17-6.
0: But that's way less than the last game. Seriously.
2: You contained him a little.
1: Okay.
0: No, you're laughing.
1: The guy's averaging 30 and 20 through two games.
0: Right, so you held him under his averages.
1: Sure. But to me, like, the injuries were the big thing last night. Also, Mark Dagenau making the adjustment with Hartenstein on Wemby. The other adjustment that Dagenau made, having an answer for the zone that San Antonio jumped into. You saw it in the second half. Spurs jump into a zone. They camp out Alex Caruso at the free throw line, allow him to play make from there, being able to throw the lobs to Chet, being able to kick out to open shooters. He found A.J. Mitchell for a nice dish with a layup at the rim. Like, those are the types of things that have to happen in this series if OKC is going to find their way on the other side of it, especially without Jalen Williams. They're going to have their coach put them in situations where they can steal a game or two.
0: I think there's no question about that. Caruso playing that high post either against a 2-3, or I think they were playing a little bit of a 1-2-2 at times during the course of the game last night. Obviously, you can play make from that high post position. Now, you bring up the injuries. J-Dub, a huge injury for Oklahoma City. They're kind of now used to playing without him. San Antonio, conversely, without De'Aaron Fox, didn't kill them in game one. I even made the statement, not to be insulting towards De'Aaron Fox, that I thought it helped them at times that Harper played more. Not about Fox, but that Harper played more. Here's the problem. When there's no Fox in game two and Harper gets hurt and now Steph Castle is turning the ball over left and right, you got a little bit of a problem. Mitch Johnson, the great head coach of the Spurs, addressed it post-game on the turnovers for Steph Castle.
3: You know, obviously this team is as good as anybody at turning you over. So when you're down some of your primary creators and initiators, causes a little bit of an extra strain, whether that's who to play, what to run, et cetera, et cetera. And we'll just have to be sharper in that area because it's tough, fully loaded against these guys. So we obviously, 27 points off turnovers is not a winning formula.
0: De'Aaron Fox did not play because of ankle. Dylan Harper, right hamstring injury in the third quarter, 5:25 to go in the game. We don't know about either status for game three.
1: De'Aaron Fox need to bring his ass back. Harper's dealing with a hamstring, as you're seeing with J-Dub from OKC. Hamstrings are always tricky. We don't have a diagnosis on it. I'm sure they're going to do an MRI and figure out a timeline to return. He may be back for game three. We might not see him the rest of the series. You just never know until you get the study done. But De'Aaron Fox, we thought he could be back in game two. He was in street clothes. We got the announcement. We were at the SBJ Awards last night that he wasn't going to play.
2: Mm-hmm.
1: Ankle injury, Western Conference Finals, you're going up against the reigning defending champs, you need to have your ass back up. I don't care what you need to be back in the uniform. Your team needs you. Now, I'm not saying that Steph Castle can't do the job, but when you have Dylan Harper, it is somewhat of a relief valve. Nobody has a better finished package at the rim on San Antonio's team. I mean, outside of Wemby, nobody has a better finished package at the rim for the Spurs than Dylan Harper. They need his ability.

0: ability to be able to create, to be able to get buckets on his own, to be able to create opportunities for others. They need that. They need to have another option outside of Steph Castle. Steph Castle has done a good job at being able to distribute the basketball, but he's also been turning the ball over like it's going out of style. 9 turnovers last night, 11 turnovers in game one. That's just uncalled for. His 9 turnovers last night led to 11 points for the Oklahoma City Thunder. His 20 turnovers this series have led to 21 points for the Oklahoma City Thunder. That can't happen. We know that these are going to be clutch time games within 5 points in the final 5 minutes. You can't have your lead ball handler, your decision maker, your initiator on the offensive side of the ball, giving the ball to the other team, especially when that other team is OKC. So something about that has to change. Steph Castle, I'm sure he's going to clean a lot of those things up. Being back in San Antonio will help. But also having an experienced veteran in De'Aaron Fox on the court, so there's not that pressure on Steph Castle to have to do everything in the fourth quarter like he did last night. That's going to matter.
1: 1980 NBA Finals. Remember what happened? Kareem gets hurt.
0: No.
1: Yes, you do.
0: I don't remember.
1: Magic Johnson has to play center.
0: Okay, I do remember what happened.
1: I know you do. Wemby should play point guard for them. If these guys are, I'm telling you, Wemby should bring the ball up. You don't. There's no one who can dribble on this team.
0: No, they did that. They had a fast break where they got a takeaway. It was a fast break. They gave it to Wemby in the middle of the court. You know what happened? It was a turnover by Wemby followed by a foul by Wemby. That's
1: I'm
0: not
1: just
0: you don't
1: saying.
0: Want a, you don't want a 7'5 guy handling the ball consistently in the middle of the floor.
1: I'd rather him by the rim, obviously. But if you
0: he's 7'5,
1: but they can't get him
0: when he catches the ball. I want him to have the ball up here. Don't put the ball down here when other guys can get it.
1: I agree, but they're in dire straits. If they have none of if Fox and Harper don't play.
0: Listen,
1: Jordan McLaughlin is going to be your guy.
0: Steph Castle is a lottery pick. I understand.
1: He's awesome, but not as a point guard.
0: Well, you say not as a point guard. He had 5 assists in the fourth quarter last night.
1: He's turning the ball over 20.
0: I understand that, but he is capable of being able to distribute the basketball. He's shown that. The only problem is he's distributed it to both teams, and something about that has to change. Like, stop. Listen, the turnovers are mind-boggling. Like, every now and again to have the bad pass, I get that. That's going to happen. That's par for the course. But a backcourt violation? A traveling violation?
1: Was it James Harden?
0: Dog, what are we doing? What are we doing?
1: That's why now,
0: fundamental to playing in the NBA is knowing not to take the ball into the backcourt and knowing that you can't travel.
1: Here's what stinks. This series has been great. This series is going to be great. The fact that the number one storyline by a mile are injuries stinks, right? J-Dub, Harper, Fox, we don't want to talk injuries. No one wants to talk injuries. We want to talk great basketball as we did in game one. But now, biggest focal point going into game three is going to be obviously the injury storyline.
0: It's incredible. Like I know that a lot of people coming into this series said that this is the NBA Finals.
2: This feels like it.
0: This matchup between the Spurs and the Thunder. And I'm just thinking back to last NBA Finals. Consequential game 7. Want to go home for both teams.
1: Yep.
0: What loomed large? It was an injury to Tyrese Haliburton. Mm. And now we're talking about an injury to the point guard of the San Antonio Spurs. It sucks for us as fans because we don't get to see these teams at full strength.
2: Unfair.
0: But I will say this. Staying healthy is as much of a skill as being able to shoot a jump shot, being able to dribble, being able to pass. And the Oklahoma City Thunder, by and large, have found a way to keep most of their guys healthy.
1: Last dance. We'll get to that after CeCe has this from PayPal. We had a great moment last night with PayPal. As a matter of fact, CeCe and I.
0: The schedule dropped. It is time to settle up. 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
5: What most had suspected finally is a reality. The Pittsburgh Steelers and Aaron Rodgers have reached agreement on a one-year deal worth up to $25 million.
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3: 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Also, speaking of playoffs, Vegas up 1-0 with a 4-2 win in Colorado last night in the NHL Stanley Cup. Our guy Kevin Weeks is going to join us later. Had a fascinating moment with him the other day. And Danhausen. Just throw that out there. Just leave it at that. Because that is true. Everything I just said.
9: Wow. And didn't mention anyone else in the room.
3: Well, not everyone else in the room is going to be on with us today, Smalls.
9: Well, neither is Danhausen.
3: But Kevin Weeks is.
9: I know, but I'm just saying, you put Danhausen up top billing, and there was a lot of other people in that room.
3: Wendy was there. Schrager, Jason McCourty, no, not as much.
10: Wow.
3: Jason McCourty's the best. Yeah, Kevin Weeks, and Dan, there was an... You just wait. You'll understand when I bring it up.
10: Can I ask y'all a question?
3: Yeah.
10: Danhausen uncursing the Knicks... Does that curse everybody else that's in the playoff field that the Knicks are competing against?
9: Oh.
10: I'm just thinking about the injury to J-Dub last night, the injury to Dylan Harper, De'Aaron Fox taking longer than expected to come back. I'm just wondering, Danhausen uncursing the Knicks, does that then curse the Cavs, the Thunder, and the Spurs?
9: Because they're so protected?
10: That's what I'm saying.
9: Huh.
11: No, because he cursed the Cavs. Like, I think he has to curse you for the bad things to happen.
9: Specifically.
11: Yeah, like, he cursed the Cavs.
10: So how do you explain what's happening in the Western Conference Finals?
3: Yeah. Wait a minute. You know, like, the whole thing with Pete Rose when everybody would say, like, the games he didn't gamble on would mean, oh, well, that means you think you're going to lose, right?
9: Oh, right.
3: So if he uncurses one team, well, he didn't say anything about the others. Does that mean they're cursed or uncursed? Like, how does that work? Because he didn't comment on the Spurs and the Thunder, so does that mean the curse is hovering? They got hurt last night.
10: That's what I'm saying.
3: I don't know. We'll
9: have to ask him. The potential's
3: there. Is he around today? There's a lot of buzz that he could be around today. Yeah. Because why, if you're the Knicks, would you not keep inviting him to the Garden?
10: Of course you would.
9: No, you have to have him.
3: He has a job, so maybe, I mean, we'll start
10: that's his job.
3: Tomorrow.
10: As far as New York is concerned, that's his job.
9: James Dolan better make sure it's his job.
10: Yeah, for the next, what, 3 weeks, that's his job.
3: So, Nuno, your ruling is if he doesn't curse or uncurse you, you're neutral. It's not like you're betting against them, so to speak.
11: Yeah, I think he, because specifically for the Cavs, because obviously his beef.
3: Well, he commented on
11: with
3: them.
11: The Miz. Yeah, like he's like, you're cursed. He uncursed the Knicks, so maybe when he uncursed the Knicks, it's like all this good stuff is gonna happen to you.
9: Mm.
11: And I don't know, maybe.
3: But see,

0: he's asking about the Spurs and the Thunder.
1: And softening them up for the Knicks, but that's assuming the Knicks get to the finals. They're just a little soft.
2: Don't start that.
0: What do you mean? You took your day off for the parade.
2: Oh, here we go.
3: Brunson's off the desk.
2: I was going to ask Nuno how concerned he was about bobblehead Brunson not being on the desk.
1: Oh, yeah. Well, put that thing back on the desk.
4: I mean, this feels like a real opportunity for the Thunder or Spurs fans to get on board with Danhausen. Because, I mean, he takes bribes. That's kind of the whole thing.
0: Human monies.
4: You pay him some human monies, he'll curse the other team. So the fact that nobody's done it yet is kind of a miss by them.
2: The Spurs need to do this in a hurry.
0: Yeah.
3: Get to the bank.
2: They're running out of point guards.
3: Get to the bank.
0: Wow, that's interesting. That's a good thought all around. That Dan, if you're the Spurs or Thunder fan, that you need to jump on board with Danhausen to curse the other team. Very interesting thought. Yeah, it's worked for the Knicks, that's for sure. Last dance, maybe?
3: No. Think?
2: You have a last dance, and you didn't have a first dance with the Pittsburgh Steelers?
0: Well, let's hear from Aaron Rodgers yesterday, who addressed the big looming question, could this be it?
5: Yeah, I love Mike T. I mean, I really appreciate the opportunity to come in last year and love my experience with him. And, you know, I thought when he said he was stepping away, that was an emotional moment just because we all love him so much and care about him. And, you know, I thought that that was probably it for me in Pittsburgh. But when the decision was made to hire Mike, I started opening my mind back up to coming back.
6: Two more. Aaron, do you believe this could be your last year? Do you even think of that right now?
5: Yes. This is it, yeah.
0: Didn't he say that last year? Kind of.
3: Not definitively like this.
0: And so, okay, so do you believe him?
3: Yes, 100%.
0: Why?
3: Because he's in his 40s. He's 42 years old. He called it, additionally in that presser, a full circle moment to be able to come back and play with Mike McCarthy. Obviously, they have a lot of connective tissue from their time, their successful time together in Green Bay. And, Cece, you can obviously speak to this. What it takes for you to get ready to play physically and mentally, the rigors of a season, you can't do it forever. And I think Aaron Rodgers knows that the market for him is not robust and that the Steelers eventually are going to have to move in another direction and find their quarterback of the future. And if you're an athlete of the caliber of Aaron Rodgers, don't you want to walk away on your own terms? Don't you want to walk away before the game decides for you? And so I think it's good for all parties involved that he put it out there, put it into the ether. This is it for me, so that we don't have to go through another offseason wondering, and he doesn't have to wait until that decision is made for him.
2: Yeah, I mean, listen, if you're thinking about retirement, you are retired. That's what Bill Parcells used to always say. So in no way, shape, or form am I expecting an improvement from the version of Aaron Rodgers that we saw last year. I think more so than anything, this puts into focus what the Pittsburgh Steelers need to do in terms of their quarterback plan this season. Aaron Rodgers is the week one starter. Mike McCarthy is the coach charged with getting the team ready to play. Also, Mike McCarthy responsible for developing Will Howard and Drew Aller. So at some point this season, we see one of those guys get some extended run. Because if this is going to be the last dance for Aaron Rodgers with the Pittsburgh Steelers and the NFL as a whole, I just don't see a point and the Pittsburgh Steelers going out there and allowing Rodgers to take up all the airspace when it comes to snaps in meaningful games, as opposed to allowing one of those young guys the opportunity to grow and learn and to see whether or not they can be a part of your long-term solution at the position. Because when I look at this Pittsburgh Steelers roster, it's a good team, but I don't expect that they're going to contend for a championship. Now, maybe they can surprise all of us. It happens every time. We see it all the time in the NFL. But based on the version of Rodgers that we saw last year, based on what I saw against the Texans in the wild card round, I don't suspect that that's going to be the case. So, if you're not playing championship football, which is the standard in Pittsburgh, then Aaron Rodgers and Mike McCarthy have to be the two individuals that prepare the organization for the future.
0: Quick thing. How is the rest of the league going to celebrate him or not this year if this is his last year? Is it a retirement tour? Are there going to be moments at stadiums? Or is it he's playing football games and that's just it? You're not going to be LeBron next year, 2 years from now.
2: Man, what did Draymond Green tell Paul?

0: peers. They don't love you like that. They don't love you like that, dog.
1: But that's the answer we need. We need to understand that.
0: Fans around the NFL have Rodgers fatigue. Will he, won't he? Every single year.
2: Totally.
0: We get that every single offseason. Will he, won't he? From the last couple of years at Green Bay to the years with the New York Jets to the 2 years with the – will he, won't he? We're tired of it. And the juice ain't worth the squeeze. All of the speculation, all of the bluster has paled it's not justified considering the product that we've got from him on the field. So
1: fair. You just painted the picture using that Sherwin-Williams paint smalls.
2: No doubt. 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Sherwin-Williams is making theirs with their Memorial Day sale. 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
2: Here's a look at your weatherology forecast. Partial sunshine develops here for today. We'll see high into the upper 50s. Winds out of the east are on 5 to 15 miles per hour. Then for tonight, mostly cloudy, a low near 42. Friday, partial sunshine, high of 64 degrees. Saturday, we'll have a slight chance for some rain showers with cloudy sky conditions and a high around 69. I'm meteorologist Jennifer Wojcicki on 1430 ESPN Beaver Dam. Currently, it's 44.
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3: Deshaun's athleticism shows up. Obviously, he's had that, but he's had his injuries that have set him back. So, but that's been, I wouldn't say a surprise, but it's exciting to see. It's a weapon for him. It's one of his superpowers, his athleticism. And I think Shadur's come miles in terms of his progressions, getting the ball out, his understanding of concepts. I think he's really, really come a long way.
4: The voice of the head coach of the Cleveland Browns, Todd Monken, commenting on his quarterbacks, Shadur Sanders and Deshaun Watson, as OTA is underway. 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See the website for details, including how to enter by mail. Smalls, you heard right there, Todd Monken praising Shadur Sanders, saying he's come a long way, yet conversely, a lot of people are saying it kind of feels like it's Watson's job to lose. You read what into what Coach Monken said about the Browns quarterbacks?
5: That he's keeping it gray for now. I know that he also said that he hopes to name a starting quarterback before training camp. But the fact that he's praising Shadur and saying that he's grown a lot and that he's come a long way leads you to believe that he's still in the mix there. But the positive stuff about Deshaun Watson coming out of Cleveland, especially now from his head coach and Todd Monken, leads me to believe that he is very much in the mix to be the starting quarterback for this team.
6: They can't quit him, can they? And I get it.
5: I don't.
6: Here's what I'll say. As a businessman, when you make a sizable investment in something, you want to give it every opportunity to have success. You want to try to find a way to see it through. They guaranteed Deshaun Watson $230 million. Every single dime of that contract was guaranteed. They traded 3 first-round draft picks to get him. Jimmy Haslam wants to give it every opportunity to see if it can work out. Now, I'm skeptical right there with you, Smalls. I don't think it will. Deshaun Watson hasn't played a full season since 2020. He missed all of 2021. He missed all of 2025. At some point, you have to wonder if the skill set that he has diminished. Now, I get it. He's only 30 years old. And, you know, when you think about today's quarterbacks and how much longevity franchise guys have, that's relatively young. But I just think that there's so much baggage and there's such an extensive injury history. I just don't know if it's going to lead to anywhere good for Cleveland in terms of what happens on the field this year if they roll with Watson.
5: To your point, he's only played 19 games for them. 19 games since he came over in 2022 because of suspension and because of injuries. And I understand investing in something and wanting to see even a little ROI on it. However, Jimmy Haslam said that it was a big swing and a miss. He's already come out and publicly said, "My bad, I screwed that one up big time." So why, when this is almost over, this is the last year of the deal, are you trying to push this back out there and make it be a thing? You've already admitted that you messed up. I just don't understand why they don't turn the page and have this situation go away and invest in Shadur and maybe another quarterback moving forward.
4: So the only football answer I can give you, like on field, is the number one thing probably in all of sports is finding a great quarterback. Like, literally above anything else, positionally. Because look at last night. We spent time, and we're going to continue to spend time talking about Oklahoma City and San Antonio. It's not position-based. Oklahoma City's best player, a guard. San Antonio's best player, a freak, but a center, right? In this sport, it is position-based. And at one point, a long, long time ago, Deshaun Watson was a top 10 quarterback in the league. Again, let me emphasize, a long, long, long time ago.
5: Like 6 years ago.
4: And so what they may look at it, say, what if somehow, some

0: And we may have actually found the one thing that no one could find, which is the quarterback position. Now, you are more likely than not going to be right, is that he is not going to look like QB1, and why not try to put time and development into someone that may end up as QB1 in Shedeur Sanders? Now, interestingly enough, even though we heard all that coming a long way, Shedeur, Deshaun Watson could be, it's his job to lose, there's also another part of this, and that's these guys are not playing well or that well in preseason already in OTAs. And there was an interesting exchange yesterday with Todd Monken, Browns head coach, about the quarterbacks. And then it turns to their real QB1 who happens to play defensive end in Myles Garrett. Take a listen.
1: With three interceptions and 7-on-7, for God's sakes. I mean, who does that? There's no pass rush. I mean, it's embarrassing.
2: For the record, have you had any face-to-face with Garrett yet?
1: Myles?
2: Yeah.
1: No.
3: I love this guy.
0: Is that not weird, though?
3: No, but I just love weird. That he tells us.
0: Okay, two parts. Let's go weird. One by one. Smalls, the part you love about Todd Monken is?
3: The transparency. What head coach, especially a first-time head coach, is the first that we are getting as Todd Monken, as the head coach of the Cleveland Browns, is like, yeah, it's garbage out there. I'm embarrassed. Oh, and my star player, haven't talked to him. I'm just very surprised. There's no posturing at all with Todd Monken, and I think we are in for a very fun season as far as quotes are concerned.
0: Part one, part two?
4: Well, so much there. But what does Wendy always say, actions over words?
0: Yes, he does.
4: Nobody has given me a reasonable explanation as to why Myles Garrett would defer a $30 million payment until a week before the season.
0: I'm clapping. Nobody
4: has given me a good reason.
0: Thank you, CeCe.
4: Nobody. And when asked that question about Myles Garrett, it feels like Todd Monken knows something that everybody else doesn't, which is he's not with the team right now. He's probably not going to be on the team when we start the season in week one.
0: Wait, say that again.
4: He's not with the team right now. He's probably not going to be on the team when we start the season week one.
0: Based on actions over words.
4: Actions over words.
0: You believe that Myles Garrett will be on another football team.
4: Why would... F. And I get it. I love money more than most people on this network. But why? Why would you say, when you're entitled to $30 million, it's cool, you can get it to me in 4 or 5 months? If you owe me $30 million and you owe it to me tomorrow, why would I say I'm cool taking it 5 months from now, 4 months from now?
3: I want it yesterday.
4: Exactly, Smalls. What are we talking about? The only reason why we do that restructure and defer that payment is to make it easier for the Cleveland Browns to move off of Myles Garrett. That's the only rational explanation. It's the only thing that makes sense.
0: I don't think that's a pre-take. They're doing the pre-take music. I'm going to tell you why that's not a pre-take. Because that has been...
3: What?
0: Yeah, Pat. I don't think it's a pre-take. For those who don't know what pre-take is, it's when we, the Vegas East, the producers, believe that we are trying to set something up just to get on First Take. This has been a theme on our show for months. This is not new. We've all been asking this. We've asked Shefty this question 1,000 times. And Todd Monken, never having met Myles, he's never met Myles Garrett. I'm just thinking about this conception. I know we can't always do the real life comparisons in real business. If you're someone that takes over a business and your best employee lives somewhere else and you haven't had a face-to-face, don't you get on a plane and go find them?
4: I'm going to go find them.
3: But if I'm the best employee and I know I'm going to be working at another company, why am I going out of my way during my downtime to come see what's up with you?
0: Well, no, you're saying it from the employer. I'm saying it from the employer.
3: No, but I'm
0: saying... the employer.
3: I'm backing up CeCe's point. Yeah. If I'm the employee and I know that you're not going to be my boss, why do I care about getting face-to-face time with you?
0: Well, then the employer, if you know... If I'm the employer, Michelle Smallman is the best employee, and I know that Michelle Smallman's not going to be the employee, going to get a face-to-face doesn't matter. Both ways.
3: Right.
4: But here's the other thing, though, and this is really, really interesting. We had Adam Schefter on earlier this week, and he likened the 2027 NFL draft class to what we got in 2021, where we have already 8 all-pro players and we have a grand total of 50 Pro Bowl appearances from that class already. It's been a half a decade, and those guys have been balling. If you're the Cleveland Browns, you want as many assets going into that draft as you could possibly have.
0: And how do you do that?
4: You do that by moving on from Myles Garrett.
0: Why, Pat Costello, did you play the pre-take music? Why do you feel like this is a pre-take?

0: That feels like right now, today, a hot take still. I mean,
1: I don't see it.
2: Okay, Pat, can I ask you a question? Listen, and I'm not trying to ask you to be a mind reader, but just using logic here, being reasonable.
0: You don't want me to be O's the mentalist?
2: I mean, if you could be there, that would be great.
0: Well, I don't know.
2: That would be phenomenal. I'm just asking the question. Pat, if somebody owed you $30 million and they owed it to you tomorrow,
3: that'd be nice.
2: Would you say it's cool if you get that to me in August?
0: No, I probably want that money. Yeah, I probably want that.
2: Exactly.
1: That's do it for $30. For $30 million.
2: Yeah. That's what I'm saying. It just doesn't make any sense.
1: If he spotted Nuno for lunch, he'd say, "I need it back now."
2: Only reason I would be cool with that is if they said, "Hey, we're going to defer this so we can facilitate a trade to a different team." I mean, if you've been playing with the Cleveland Browns for the last decade and beating your head against the wall that is trying to get into the playoffs, I would absolutely accept that if I'm Myles Garrett.
3: Are you trying to trade Pat to Freddie and Harry or something?
0: I'll just take the $30 million.
1: We're 100 days out of... We'll find out next. We're on Sportsmanlike, presented by Progressive Insurance.
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0: 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One guy who had a starring role in college football a few years ago is one Shedeur Sanders, who we were just speaking about with the Cleveland Browns, you see.
2: Yeah, the more and more I think about the quarterback situation with the Cleveland Browns, I know it feels like Deshaun Watson is front and center. Mm-hmm. Maybe that's by design by Todd Monken. Just think about it from this perspective. Shedeur Sanders was the headline all of last year, the draft day slide, being with the Cleveland Browns. Did Kevin Stefanski want him? Whose pick was it? All of the controversy, the profile of the player being so polarizing. You know who's even more polarizing? You know who cast a big shadow? Deshaun Watson, because of all the baggage that he has. If we talk about Deshaun Watson being QB1, and how skeptical we are of Deshaun Watson being able to rekindle what we saw in Houston in 2020. Guess what we're not talking about?
3: Shedeur
2: Sanders. And a quiet offseason might just be exactly what this young man needs going into year two.
0: Well, and you know what's interesting? You could sit there and say, oh, that's not fair to Deshaun. No. There's nothing, as long as it's legal, moral, and ethical, that the Browns could do to Deshaun Watson that would not be fair.
3: That's what the money is for.
0: Yeah, you are the sacrificial lamb.
2: Yeah, it's a $230 million sacrificial
3: lamb. That is what the money is for.
0: Exactly right. Yeah, go ahead, I'm sorry.
3: No, but if you're right, that is actually brilliant by Todd Monken.
2: We're going to get something out of Deshaun Watson.
3: And whatever it is, you're going to trot out there. And if you're bad, that's giving Shedeur time to develop. And then if he goes out there, he has a big opportunity to be the savior in a lot of ways, or at least be better than what we just saw. And that reshifts the narrative around him a little bit. That is interesting. You could be right. We'll see.
2: Because let me ask you a question.
3: Or they could just really be milking this Deshaun.
2: They could be. And listen, I'm this is giving the Cleveland Browns a hell of a lot of credit.
3: Yeah.
2: But what's more likely? Shedeur Sanders developing into your franchise quarterback, or Deshaun Watson being able to give us shades of what we saw in Houston a half dozen years ago?
3: Shedeur, and it's not even close.
2: That's my point.
3: Mm-hmm.
2: Shedeur Sanders, for all of the unevenness that we got last year, he had the Cleveland Browns in position to win a lot, to compete in almost every game. They were 3-4 when he was the starter. The other guys that started a half dozen games each, they only won one game. And that was Joe Flacco and Dylan Gabriel. So say what you want about Shedeur Sanders. He took the same supporting cast that those other guys had and won three times as many games. So I just, if you're the Cleveland Browns and you know that there's a talented quarterback class in 2027, why would you not give Shedeur a little more runway to see what he can develop into after having a full offseason in your building with your new coaching staff?
0: I think you should be right. I don't think you're going to be right. That's just my gut feeling. I think
3: you're probably Browns?
0: Right. I think you should be right, but I don't think you're going to be right.
3: Because it's the Browns?
0: I think they're going to give Watson a legit shot. And I think they could kind of mask it as fresh start, new coach. I don't think he's going to... Breaking news. He will not live up to the contract, obviously. He already hasn't. The only way he could literally live up to the contract is if he was the starter for 17 games this year and they won the damn Super Bowl. That's it. Which they're not going to do. But he's already not lived up to the contract.
3: He's
0: obviously.
3: He hasn't been good since 2020. Since he went there in 2022, I repeat, because of suspension and injury, he has only played 19 games, and he's coming off 2 Achilles surgeries. If he comes back and he's awesome, that is the most outrageous thing I may ever see in sports. There is no data point that I can look to outside of his age, the fact that he's only 30, and the fact that at 1.6 years, we had a whole global pandemic.
2: That's true.
3: Since the last time Deshaun Watson was a decent quarterback. Okay, our entire world.

0: change. The last time this guy was good at football, if he can come back and put the Cleveland Browns into contention, I'll be the first to say I was wrong, but I feel pretty confident that I'm going to be right.
1: So can I ask you a question? Would it be a bigger redemption arc than Sam Darnold with the Seahawks last year?
0: No question about it. Because we saw Sam Darnold was supposed to be this, and so many of us now in retrospect are like, he was with the Jets. How many people, as talented as they are, could have survived what he had going on with the Jets?
1: The Browns are the Jets of the AFC North.
0: Right, but Deshaun Watson, because of self-inflicted stuff and because of injuries, has not played. Yeah. And when he did play for Cleveland, he was bad. He was so bad, you guys. There was one half versus the Ravens that we were like, maybe there's something. And then guess what? There wasn't. At least with Sam Darnold, you could see that the talent was there. You always said it was not a skill set issue with Sam Darnold. Yeah. And he goes to Minnesota, and he's awesome. So it doesn't surprise me that he goes to Seattle, and he's able to be a guy that can put them in a position to win. I have no confidence in Deshaun Watson that I'm going to see any version of that.
2: Most to least likely in the MVP conversation this year. Tua, Aaron Rodgers, Deshaun Watson, Kyler Murray. Most to least likely.
1: Kyler
2: Murray is most likely in MVP.
0: Kyler, Rodgers.
2: All of them are unlikely, obviously, but Kyler, then
0: Kyler, Rodgers, Tua, Deshaun.
2: So Tua is not guaranteed to be the starter.
1: I would say Kyler, Tua. I would go Kyler, Tua.
2: Tua, in your mind, would be more likely to be in the MVP conversation than Rodgers or Watson.
1: Yes. Yes.
2: Which would
1: the
2: be...
1: Weapon, look at the weapons in Atlanta.
2: Well, but he has to win the job first.
0: He also has to stay on the field.
1: The other quarterback is coming off of a major injury, so I'm pretty sure that he would be the leader in the clubhouse. He's going to get all the offseason reps with the first team. Going into training camp, he'll get the majority of the reps early on. Like I expect to see Tua as the week one starter with the Atlanta Falcons.
2: So, again, Kyler, Tua, Rodgers, Watson for you.
1: Yes.
2: Smallsy. Kyler, Rodgers, Tua, Watson?
0: Yeah. If Rodgers is good, I could just see the narrative as his final season. I could see the groundswell, us building that conversation.
2: None of them are going to be in the conversation. All of them have been looked at different times in their career. Obviously, Rodgers is different. As, oh, wow, they could be really good. They may be the guy. And now they're all at weird points during the course of their career.
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3: The Western Conference Finals are even at a game apiece. Oklahoma City beat San Antonio.
4: Obviously, this team is as good as anybody. It turns you over, so when you're down some of your primary creators and initiators, it causes a little bit of an extra strain, whether that's who to play, what to play, what to run, et cetera, et cetera.
5: One person can't make up for what Fox or, you know, Dale brings for us, so, I mean, just trying to do it as a team.
6: We need some points for sure, and being aggressive, just like we were in the third quarter.

0: Oklahoma City Thunder, San Antonio Spurs. Game number two goes to OKC, 122-113. SGA leads the way with 30 points, 9 assists. Alex Caruso, yet again, awesome off the bench. Steph Castle led the scoring for San Antonio, 25 points, but turned the ball over 9 times. He got 20 turnovers in the first two games. Why is he handling the ball so much as a 6'6 combo guard that's really not a true point guard? Well, because De'Aaron Fox didn't play yet again because of an ankle injury, and Dylan Harper left the game in the third quarter with a right hamstring injury. He's not the only person to leave the game last night. Jalen Williams, the wing from the Thunder, left the game yet again with a hamstring injury. Remember, he missed a bunch of games early on in the playoffs, so tons of injuries all over the place, but Oklahoma City is tied the series up at one game apiece. How did they do this last night? What was different, guys, last night for you versus game number one against San Antonio and Wemby?
1: They had a better plan in terms of keeping Wemby out of the paint, limiting his production, right? Isaiah Hartenstein playing 27 minutes, that was absolutely huge in terms of him frustrating Wemby, flustering Wemby. In game one, Wemby had 26 points in the paint. In game two, Wemby only had 10 points in the paint. That is Isaiah Hartenstein doing his thing, whether he's pushing him, pulling him, grabbing him, locking up with him. It didn't matter. Whatever got the job done. And then on top of that, I thought Hartenstein was great on the glass. He was awesome. 13 total rebounds. He had 8 offensive rebounds last night. That was huge in terms of second chance points for OKC. That was great for them. Oklahoma City was able to get a lot of more opportunities. They were able to extend possessions. I thought that mattered. And then the bench for OKC stepped up in a major way. In game one, they only had one guy scoring in double figures in the bench. Last night, they had 4. And those guys making big shots when they really needed them. I thought what blew the game open in the fourth quarter, what gave the Oklahoma City Thunder the decided advantage, was the back-to-back threes midway through the quarter, Cason Wallace nailing the wide-open three, and then Jared McCain coming off of a screen, banking a three. I don't know if he called bank. He was going back on defense, smiling. Doesn't matter. It went in. I thought that six-point swing was huge in terms of allowing OKC to continue to control the complexion of the game. So I would say that the bench and the contribution of Isaiah Hartenstein was the biggest difference for the Thunder from game one to game two.
2: Yeah, I'm going to echo that sentiment when it comes to the bench. You know, when we talk about Oklahoma City and their calling cards, we talk about the poise, the intelligence, but it's the depth. The depth for OKC is what has carried them through these past two seasons.
0: Guys, hold on. Wendy's here. I'm going to go open the door for him.
2: Wendy's here.
1: Hey, there we go.
2: Please let me stop talking. Wendy's here. Come on in.
1: Here we go.
3: Keep talking.
2: Okay, well, we're talking about the depth in the bench for Oklahoma City. They had a 57-25 advantage when it comes to bench points. 11 of the team's 14 steals for OKC. They converted 21 turnovers into 27 points, CC.
1: Yeah.
2: And that really was the difference in that game as far as I'm concerned. This is amazing.
1: This is
2: great. Hi, Wendy.
4: Outside enjoying my morning.
1: There we go.
3: We'll enjoy it more when
2: enjoy
3: you're
2: it
3: here.
2: And here with us.
3: Yeah.
4: I was talking about real estate.
3: Are you a real estate guy?
4: No.
2: Oh. Any specific real estate, Wendy, that you were discussing?
4: New York.
2: Oh, okay. How expensive it is?
3: Well, you know, people probably don't know. Can I say that you used to live here for a minute or two?
4: Yeah.
3: Right? It was very expensive, and it still is very expensive.
2: It's ridiculous.
4: I'm very junior to him.
3: All right, switch seats with me.
4: I mean,
3: this is amazing.
4: Are we live on air?
2: We're playing musical chairs.
3: Yeah, okay. Who cares?
4: Yeah, I want you to be seated below me.
2: I want that too, Wendy.
1: We all want that, Wendy.
2: Wendy, how's your chair?

0: comfortable? Are we feeling okay? Is that comfortable? We want to make sure you have a great experience. Good.
1: Yeah.
2: Oh, this is great.
3: Can I have an omelet?
2: I will seriously go get you an omelet if you want. You talking is better than anybody else on the NBA, so we'll ask you the same question. What was different last night?
1: Well, the big thing that they put Isaiah Hartenstein on Victor. And, you know, I don't like talking about the refs. It's very, very fatiguing to me to talk about the refs involving Oklahoma City. It was almost like a rite of passage. Everybody who passed through Oklahoma City this year, like, would complain about the officiating, and then they would sign the wall. It was like an experience for the whole league. But the officials let Hartenstein play rough with Wembanyama. And frankly, that's playoff basketball. It's not controversial, okay? But them letting him do that was helpful. I mean, watch the highlights back today. It was a wrestling match down there. Mm-hmm. It was a wrestling match. I mean, and it's not just when Wembanyama has the ball. Every time, like, there would be a player, like, driving to the basket or whatever, Wembanyama would, like, hold, grab. Like, I'm not even saying it was illegal. I'm just saying the referees let them play physical with him, and that is how they have to play. And so I actually felt that their wings, you know, they used, like, Caruso and Jalen Williams and Lou Dort in game one. Even though Wembanyama had a crazy stat line at the end, I thought they did an okay job. But their big adjustment was to go back to traditional big on big. And Holmgren was on him some too. But that made all the difference in the world. And, you know, Victor's stats look pretty good. He had 21-17. But the big difference, he had 10 baskets in the paint in game one. 10. He had 3 last night. And so just those little margins make a huge difference. And so this is an unfair thing to say, but for the Spurs to win this series, especially if their guards are hurt now, because the injuries last night, really big going forward, Wembanyama might have to deliver these 30-20-ish games to get through this series. It's unfair, but that may be what we're headed for.
4: Wendy, is it fair to assume that the Dylan Harper injury is going to loom larger moving forward than what we saw with J-Dub? The Oklahoma City Thunder have had extended periods of time without Jalen Williams this season. The San Antonio Spurs haven't had to deal with that with Dylan Harper. So I'm just asking, when it comes to which one of last night's injuries will be more impactful in terms of what we get from this series, is it fair to look at it and say Dylan Harper is the one that's the big one?
1: Yes, but I'm afraid, again, I hate to be talking about this, the MRI machine may be really big today because, I mean, I don't know for sure. Just let me be clear. I am not reporting that they're getting MRIs. I've just been around for a minute or two.
0: Right.
1: When you have a soft tissue injury, you go to an MRI to see how bad it is. And probably Jalen Williams is going to be in an MRI today. And he's had 3 hamstring injuries this year, and that might be the 4th. It may not be. I hope it's not. Probably Dylan Harper is going to an MRI today. And they're going to look at it and see what we're dealing with here. And if it's not a good result, it's series changing. And I don't even know, but I was concerned about A.J. Mitchell at the very end of the game.
4: Oh, yeah.
1: Holding his quad. It happened. Most people who are listening right now, were not awake, because you would not be awake watching this and be awake right now. But right at the end of the game, A.J. Mitchell, who is the replacement for Jalen Williams, the reason the Thunder still won 60 games this year in large part was because A.J. Mitchell was so good. The end of the game, he hurt his quad and was like rubbing it. Now, after the game, he said, "I'm fine. I just got hit there." With all due respect, I don't take him at his word. So, but you are correct that the Spurs with De'Aaron Fox, and Shams told us yesterday that ankle injury is a high ankle sprain on De'Aaron Fox.
2: So he's not definitely back for game 3.
1: Well, you know, with high ankle sprains, they're not predictable.
0: No.
1: You know, a low ankle sprain, it swells up, you put ice on it, you treat it, and it just gets a little bit better every day. Maybe it's 3 days, maybe it's 10 days. A high ankle sprain is completely unpredictable. And so that piece of information on Fox sat me back in my chair. And so you look, Stephon Castle, who is playing like a beast in this series.
4: He's balling.
1: He's got 20 turnovers in the 2 games. Okay, so he's probably not ready at this point in his career to be a every possession point guard, period. You put him against the Thunder, who are ball-hawking monsters. Like, you can't go a foot on the court without them trying to slap at you. And it's just a recipe for turnover

0: Central. So the Spurs gave up 27 points off turnovers last night. And I'm not even saying, like, sometimes you watch a game, like whenever, like, frankly, James Harden recently, and you're just like, there's a couple of turnovers where you're like, what are you doing? It's not even the Castle is, like, being terrible. It's just that it's like a sophomore going up against a senior. Like, you need to be an expert ball handler to handle the Thunder, and he's not. And so what comes out of those MRIs today, I am sorry to say, those possible MRIs.
1: Yes.
0: Is unfortunately going to be very, very important for the series.
1: Well, Wendy, you mentioned James Harden and the turnovers. Just, it's confounding that there's a player that is this talented and this up and down in the postseason. What would you do if you're Cleveland? What would you do with James Harden?
0: Well, the Cavs are quadrupling down. Like, I don't know if you heard what Kenny Atkinson said yesterday, but basically he was like, James did a good job. Our support defense, our second layer of defense, who, you know, Jalen Brunson kept going around Harden. And I will say this, Brunson was awesome. You know, two things can be true. Brunson can be awesome.
1: Yeah.
0: And the Cavs defensively can be problematic. But there were many possessions where Brunson just toasted Harden. Mm. And what Kenny Atkinson said yesterday is, number one, the Knicks made shots that they don't normally make. That wasn't his exact quote, but I'm summarizing it because he was talking about shot quality metrics, which I won't bore you with. He was basically saying, we have better numbers than you guys have in the media, and our analytics say that these stats were, they shouldn't have made all these
2: That's
0: shots.
2: That's the inner Daryl Morey that he's channeling?
0: Yes, and I mean, like, the Cavs are not the only ones who feel that way, but basically what he was saying is, don't believe your lying eyes. Harden actually did fine. And I agree in the vacuum that the Cavs support defense, secondary defense could have been better. But Harden has had just so many high turnover games this year. He had six more in game one. And he was, you know, they can't go on letting him guard Brunson one-on-one. So, but Kenny was very, very supportive of James yesterday. And I get it because he's a star player mm-hmm. and you need star performances out of him. And it was only game one.
2: Can I ask you this, Wendy? Is Kenny Atkinson coaching for his job in this series?
3: Can we answer that coming up?
0: Sure.
3: You have more time?
0: Yeah,
3: because you're let's do that coming up.
2: Okay, cool.
3: That's a good
0: I'm
3: one.
0: I'm gonna go have a mimosa and I'll be back. All right. I'm just kidding.
1: Wendy, if you want to go to brunch, we're down anytime.
3: Collective Podcast, which by the way, the most recent episode the other day, four voices, not three.
0: That's true. Unexpected fourth voice.
3: We will tell you who that fourth voice was and get the answer to the Kenny Atkinson question coming up. A reminder with PayPal, CC and I last night, we shared a cab or Uber, whatever it was last night.
2: It was an Uber.
3: I understand, but
2: it's not a cab.
3: Right,
2: the cab
3: Uber
2: is yellow.
3: Uber is actually a brand that didn't pay for promotion.
2: We were in a luxury SUV.
3: I know.
2: It wasn't a cab.
1: Luxury?
3: Yeah. He ordered it. Anyway, so I said, well, I'm not going to like not pay you for this. So PayPal, Venmo, amazing. Right in the mix. 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For Wendy, he would be pained in having to go to the Browns games every single week. Yep, for the whole season.
0: And Tottenham Hotspur.
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9: From the Daily Dodge News Center, I'm Terry Bell. Horicon's wastewater treatment plant is getting upgraded to meet state environmental requirements and to allow for future growth. Watertown is turning a traveling Vietnam Veterans Memorial wall into a permanent tribute. It's the largest replica of the wall in the Midwest north of St. Louis. Fewer Wisconsin workers are dying on the job. 109 people died in Wisconsin workplaces last year. That's down from 112 in 2023. A new study from the Marshfield Clinic finds 51% of deer ticks tested in Wisconsin carry the Lyme disease bacteria. That doesn't mean you have a 51% chance of getting Lyme disease. If you're bitten, it's much lower than that. And former Packers star quarterback Aaron Rodgers says this season will be his last. The 42-year-old says he plans to retire after this season, his 22nd in pro football. From the Daily Dodge News Center, I'm Terry Bell.
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0: Hey, Beaver Dam, this is Evan Cohen. Chris Canty, Michelle Smallman, and I are excited to be on 1430 ESPN Beaver Dam, home of the Golden Beavers.
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3: When else can you say, I'm going to have a BLT, but pancakes for the table? It's only acceptable at brunch. I'm not going to dinner and saying, I'll take the chicken parm with pancakes for the table. Also, it's acceptable to be like, I'll have a mimosa and a coffee and maybe an iced tea. Your beverage options are so superior at brunch.
0: Like, whoa, Smalls with the beverage choices, the mimosas, which Brian Windhorst, Hoop Collective Podcast, ESPN NBA reporter,
4: I don't even like orange juice that much.
0: You don't like orange juice?
4: Not that much. I wouldn't throw it against the wall, but I was just making a joke.
3: Well, what's your brunch order?
0: Yeah, good question.
4: Here's the thing. I really like a lunch more than a brunch.
0: I totally agree.
4: You know, I just think it's hard to get a well-cooked egg. I want a fluffy egg.
3: Oh.
4: You know, I don't, so many places,
3: like a Bourdain
4: they overcook
3: egg.
4: They overcook the egg.
3: It's because you need to do the figure eight. You need to whip it in a certain way.
4: I have no idea what you're talking about, but yes.
0: Yeah, what are you talking about? Figure eight?
3: Anthony Bourdain made amazing eggs with chopped up bacon, chives, cheese, but when you whip it, you kind of move it in a figure eight with a fork, and it cooks it in a certain way. It distributes it evenly. It's fluffier.
4: Okay, I'll come.
5: I have a recommendation for you in the area. I'll give it to you once.
4: Okay, good. Okay. I want a fluffy egg.
0: I got you. All right.
3: I'll send you a recipe.
0: Wendy loves fluffy eggs.
5: Trust the 300-pounders when it comes to food.
4: Well, I'm in that boat.
3: And trust me, when it comes, do I know food or do I know food?
5: You do.
0: So we are all super fans of the Hoop Collective Podcast. We love it. It's normally three voices. It's normally Brian Windhorst, Tim McMahon, and Tim Bontemps. There was a fourth voice most recently. You put your son on. Explain.
4: Well, the producer put my son on. But yeah, I mean, you know, I'm at the age where I have my little lectures and sayings or whatever. And, you know, one of the things about sports in general, but particularly the NBA, is it's like, and when I make occasional speeches, like this is one of my big things, is that there's always time. There's always time in sports. You know, this is what you say to your 8-year-old or your, I assume, 15-year-old or 25-year-old, when he strikes out in the first inning or, you know, loses a game, you say, well, there's always time. Mm-hmm. Obviously, at some point, there isn't time, but there's always time. That's why people say to me when NBA games are over in the first quarter or the second quarter or after game one or, you know, with 10 minutes to go in the game or if you're down by 22 with 7 minutes left, like the other night, like, yeah, this one's over. And I go, there's always time. So my son has heard me say this many times over the years. And I was at the Knicks game the other night, and he sent me a video after the Knicks got to overtime. My wife sent him. He's 8. And he's like, hey, I guess you were right. They were down by 20, and they're now in the overtime. I guess you're always right. You're right. There was always time. And I was right. But yes, I mean, that is a big thing about the NBA. And it's what I would say about these series right now. Like, whether you're this is what I would say about the Cavs. You know, people are like, you know, this series is over. Like, that was their chance to even get it to 5. Maybe, but there's always time. Mm-hmm. The NBA, basketball in general, is a very restorative, forgiving sport. The NBA season is extraordinarily long. An NBA game is 48 minutes. It's the longest basketball game in the world. An NBA playoff series, the 15-day window that what happens in game one in the first half is totally forgotten by the second half of mm-hmm. game four, game seven. It's all, there's time. There's time to restore and rehabilitate. And so my son heard it, and, you know, who knows what else he's going to mock me. I think he was mildly condescending. The way he
0: said
4: saying
0: actions over words to you, I heard also.
4: Yeah, that's one of my other things.
5: Yeah. So, Wendy, it's always time. How much time Kenny Atkinson got? Is he coaching for his job in this series?
4: I don't think so. Here's why. When I was with the Cavs before the game the other night, they were in such a remarkably great place mentally, their players, coaches, and executives, because they're owned by Dan Gilbert, who is from Detroit, lifelong Detroit resident, preferred to own the Pistons, but the Pistons weren't for sale when he bought the Cavs. I think at one point in his life wanted to buy the Lions, but the Lions had never been for sale in his billionaire lifetime. And the Cavs were very close to losing to the Pistons in a very important playoff series. And instead, the Cavs beat the Pistons. Mm-hmm. And Dan Gilbert came in. And Dan Gilbert, you know, 4 or 5 years ago had a stroke, so he's in a wheelchair. He came into the Cavs locker room in Detroit the other night and said, this is the second greatest moment for me as an owner.

0: owner, the other one being the championship. So that was almost like winning two playoff series or three. And so I actually think that the Cavs, now I want to say Gilbert was sitting first row the other night and probably, I don't know, but probably was wondering why Kenny Atkinson wasn't calling timeout. So,
1: oh, he said as much on Twitter.
2: Yeah, he did.
3: Wait,
2: he
3: so are you tweet. Saying if hypothetically the first round was a win against Orlando and not Detroit, you'd feel like Kenny Atkinson would be more on the hot seat?
0: I'm just telling you that there was an incredible level of achievement felt by the Cavs organization. And I actually felt like, in all honesty, of course, it's easy for me to say this now, but after I made my 90-minute loop of the pregame, I hadn't seen the Cavs in the whole postseason, and this is where I do my work. I do my work before the game when I see everybody. After making that loop, I said, I think the Cavs have a great chance to win tonight because they were mentally in a terrific place because the victory over the Pistons really validated their season. Mm-hmm. And I'm not saying that they are going to give up now and, you know, head to Cancun, but I think I think they were playing pressure free. The way the game ended up playing out obviously was very upsetting, and that will be something that could potentially be a black cloud over them the rest of this series. But organizationally, I think that they are in a good place. I don't think the pressure exists. In fact, I still think they're playing with not that much pressure. Of the four teams left, I think the Cavs are the fourth team. Wow. You know, I don't think anybody looks at them, and I mean, they probably think that they can win the whole thing. But of the four teams left, they are, you'd rank them, however you'd rank them, you'd put Cleveland fourth. I think they understand that. They're going to make their best of it, but I don't think they're facing like do or die, is what I'm saying.
2: Are the Knicks number one on the pressure rankings?
0: The Knicks, I think the Knicks and Cavs were the two most pressurized teams. I think the Cavs hadn't gotten to the conference finals. No one had ever had as much playoff success as Donovan Mitchell in the history of the game and never gotten to the conference finals. Mm-hmm. And I realize getting to the conference finals isn't on anybody's like bucket list. It's go to the finals, win the finals. But
2: Get there unless you go to the conference finals.
0: James Dolan came out and said, I expect to get to the finals.
2: Right. Yes.
0: They reached the conference finals last year, and the coach got fired.
2: Right.
0: So I think on the pressure rankings, it was Cavs. It was Knicks-Cavs, but I think the Knicks is a little higher. And the Knicks are strongly favored in this one. So I still think the pressure is more on the Knicks than the Cavs.
3: Wendy, before we let you go here, he'll be on SportsCenter, of course, NBA Countdown, NBA Today, everything with Brian Windhorst, who's just so kind with his time. Are we done with coaching firings now that Jason Kidd has been fired?
0: Probably. But I would never say never because there's always time. in all honesty, there have been fewer coach firings than I thought there were going to be. In the wake of, you know, what ends up happening in the NBA, as soon as the trade deadline ends, we start having conversations in the league, who's getting fired, what GMs are getting fired, what coaches are getting fired. And there were conversations people thought maybe 10 coaches would get let go. Or there'd be openings. Like, people weren't sure about Steve Kerr whether he'd come back. Obviously, right, he wasn't going to be fired, but people thought that could have been an opening. There have been other jobs that have not turned over that we as a collective in the league thought might. So probably, but there are still a couple of other situations that, you know, people would keep an eye on.
3: And is there anything else that we haven't asked you about that we should have asked you about in terms of what's on your mind in terms of the NBA right now?
0: I don't know. Last night, watching that game, the level of intensity that was being played by the Thunder to try to deal with Victor Wembanyama at both ends of the court, they were so mindful and intent on dealing with him. It's really amazing to watch. And unfortunately, I almost think that Victor may need to be Superman, especially if Harper is hurt. That game in game one was what we're talking about as a top five conference finals performance ever. He may need one or two more of those if his guards are hurt. And watching Oklahoma City, this is what I would say to Knicks fans out there. You should try to do everything you can to get through this series as fast as possible, and then do not make plans for June, because the team that comes out of that series is going to be mentally, emotionally, and physically exhausted. Watching what these two teams are doing, particularly the Thunder. The Thunder and what they're having to deal with Victor is, I'm not sure I've ever seen it. And I do not know what kind of condition that they're going to be in at the end of this, even if they win.
2: Oof.
3: Ryan Windhorst. Phenomenal as always. You'll see him on Get Up at 8 a.m. Eastern. 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
3: 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Bang, he got it. And the Thunder have taken the lead.
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Let's take a look at your high school update for this Thursday. I'm Wade Bates on ESPN Beaver Dam. There was one softball game on Wednesday night. Lomira took care of Random Lake 8-3. Lillian Christian struck out 15. We've got high school softball tonight on Daily Dodge TV as Beaver Dam wraps up their regular season with Sun Prairie East coming to town. First pitch at 5 o'clock. Coverage begins at 4:45 on DDTV. We also found out yesterday the Division I pairings for local teams. Beaver Dam opens up regional play as a 3 seed. They'll host Madison East La Follette on Tuesday of next week. Watertown's an 8 seed. They host 9 seed Oconomowoc. Waupun's a 4 seed in D1. They get bumped up as they will host number 13 seed Appleton West. Today, high school playoff softball in Division 2 through 5, limited action. In D3, Lake Mills heads to Columbus. Mayville goes to Oostburg, and Dodgeland-Houston will host Kenosha St. Joe's. In Division 5 today, Randolph will play host to Palmyra Eagle. Elsewhere, action getting underway next week in Divisions 3, Cedar Grove, Belgium. Berlin winner is going to be at number 1 seed Lomira. In Division 4 next Tuesday, Marcus Ann hosts Manitowoc Lutheran. Waterloo's home against Living Word. Lutheran Oakfield hosts Horicon next week. And number 2, Marshall's hosting Wisconsin Heights. Division 5 semifinals next Tuesday, Fall River Rio will take on Cambria Friesland. Those are your high school softball matchups for next week. 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I am Wade Bates with this high school update on this Thursday on 1430 ESPN Beaver Dam.

0: From spring showers to sunny skies, Menards has what you need. 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Save big money at Menards.
1: Here's a look at your weatherology forecast. Partial sunshine develops here for today. We'll see high into the upper 50s. Winds out of the east are on 5 to 15 miles per hour. And for tonight, mostly cloudy, a low near 42. Friday, partial sunshine, high of 64 degrees. Saturday, we'll have a slight chance for some rain showers with cloudy sky conditions and a high around 69. I'm meteorologist Jennifer Wojcicki on 1430 ESPN Beaver Dam. Currently, it's 43.
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1: This is Nick Pisano, boys soccer coach.

0: of the last half hour with Brian Windhorst, go back on our podcast, wherever podcasts are found, including the ESPN. Look at the smile on Michelle Smallman's face. She could, would you, I think you would pay to just hear Windy's storytelling. Like, he said he does speeches. I feel like you were ready to buy a ticket to wherever his next big speech was.
1: No.
0: Or is.
1: Even better. We've got to get Windy to brunch. Imagine unsportsmanlike brunch with Windy.
0: He said he doesn't like brunch.
1: And he said he likes lunch more than brunch, which means that he can enjoy his lunch items at brunch. We'll get him a mimosa, story time. Sounds great.
2: Why not just go to lunch?
0: Yeah, I agree.
2: I mean, he said I like mimosa. Lunch. Yep, he was joking. He said, I'm joking, and I don't like orange juice.
1: No, he said he wouldn't throw it against the wall, but that...
2: Why not just go to lunch? He already said, I like lunch.
1: Yeah. I'll go to any meal with Wendy. I just feel like off-campus story time, we're all relaxed. Sounds great.
3: Also,
0: yes or no?
3: Why are we rewarding lazy people? That's what brunch is. It's for lazy people.
1: Oh, what?
3: I'm going to sleep in. Get your behind up, go get breakfast if you want breakfast. Or, like, later on, go get lunch. Like, this is what it is.
0: What a take. I love this. All brunches are lazy.
3: Brunch is for lazy people. I didn't get up early enough for breakfast.
1: No.
3: But
0: why are you staring me down, Kate?
1: That's not the case.
0: I agree, though. Why are you staring me down?
1: So, I get up early on. I sleep in till, like, 7, 7:30. That's sleeping in for us.
4: No doubt.
0: When you're on the show or off the show?
4: Wow.
2: Oh, you're so up now.
1: You guys have crumbs from your cupcake that you ate all over your face. You might want to clean up a little bit after you have debris everywhere from your cupcake. I get up and I go work out. Then I come back, shower, get ready, then go to brunch. So I did get my behind up and go to the gym, and I'm eating afterwards. Mm. I don't know how that makes me lazy. Sounds like a very good use of my time.
2: Brunch is just unnecessary. Nobody needs brunch.
1: Everyone needs brunch.
2: No, it's just eat breakfast or lunch. Stop trying to do both.
0: I tend to agree. Now, Smalls has a good counter, though, Nuno, I will say.
1: Thank you.
0: Because, well, hold on. So, conceptually, I think Nuno's point is, you're so, in his mind, you're lazy because you're waking up late that you're combining meals. And in theory, the brunch person is waking up at 10 a.m. Now, if Smalls is saying, no, I'm actually up at 7, workout, meetings, calls,
1: laundry,
0: work,
1: perhaps
0: laundry, whatever, and then it's a good counter. I will say, conceptually, I do agree with Nuno, though. It's like, just do breakfast, lunch, and dinner, and get up early and go.
3: And listen, and if you want to have a drink at 10:30, you probably have other issues.
5: Because you want champagne in a mimosa, you have issues.
1: Because I want a celebratory Saturday with my friends. That's a problem.
3: Yeah, 10:30 in the morning.
2: Yeah, it's doing too much. Just doing too much.
1: No, it's not, because then you get the party started during the day, which means you're in bed earlier, which means you don't waste your Sunday either.
2: That just means you're old.
1: Old?
2: Yeah, if you want to be in bed early on Saturday, like, it's too much for you, it's like the party's over. You don't need to be drinking at 10 if you want to be going
1: to
2: sleep early.
1: This tells me that these guys don't go out.
0: I told you that? Not 3 years of working with them?
1: If you don't understand the virtues of brunch...
4: Brunch is amazing.
1: If you don't understand stacking your Saturday with a brunch so that you don't ruin your Sunday, that's telling me that you guys aren't going out enough.
4: You know the best part about brunch? It gives you an opportunity, an excuse to socialize, to hang out. Sometimes party, depends on whether or not you're having a boozy brunch with the DJ.
1: Ooh.
4: And then guess what?
1: What?
4: You can be in the house before the streetlights cut on.
1: This is what I'm saying.
4: It's the best part about brunch.
1: This is what I'm saying.
4: You can go kick it during daylight hours.
1: It's the best.
4: And be home and get your rest.
2: It's a boomer take. I want to be out before, or I want to be in before the streetlights are on.
4: It's definitely not a boomer take.
2: It's a boomer take.
4: No, it's not. That's how I lived in the NFL offseason.
1: That's right.
4: What are you talking about?
1: By the way,
4: brunch was the best. You go work out at the facility and then go brunch it up on Friday and Saturday.
2: Yeah, you never went out at night.
4: I'm not saying I went out both.
2: Okay,
4: Pat, here's the great thing about it. I went out both day and night.
2: Yeah, exactly.
0: What?
4: But guess what? But guess what? The brunch crowd was completely different than the nighttime crowd.
2: I bet it was.
4: So I got maximum coverage, my friend. It was great. It was awesome. But I don't understand why you guys are poo-pooing brunch.

0: unnecessary.
1: Brunch is amazing. You have so many different food options.
2: That's right.
1: You have all of the breakfast foods.
2: Correct.
1: But then it's not faux pas to order something off of the lunch or dinner menu. It's amazing.
2: You share pancakes for the table?
1: Yeah, chicken and waffles. Come on now.
2: Please.
1: Who's against that?
2: Nobody.
0: I just realized how different your life is, Cece, because I was thinking about this. As you guys are walking through this, I feel like Smalls, our lives are like pretty similar, maybe a 1% difference year by year, right? Like in terms of like when we were younger versus now.
2: What?
3: What?
0: What do you mean?
1: She's like, don't let me in with you.
0: No, listen to me.
1: That was funny.
0: No. I don't think any time in your life you were like insanely wild, these crazy things. Maybe you had moments, but not 24/7 like someone. No, I'm wrong.
1: Do you not remember how she told you she celebrated her 21st birthday?
2: Evan.
1: You don't listen to us on this show.
0: That's the one thing I do is listen.
1: No, you don't. You don't listen to us. You might listen to Nuno, Cam, and Pat. You don't listen to us.
2: Evan, let me break it down for you, okay?
0: Oh, boy. I was going to set up something.
2: I went to the University of Illinois, Big Ten school. When I was in school, it was the number one party school in America, and I was in a sorority. We had some late nights.
4: Okay.
2: And some good times.
0: So you were a wild child. I stand corrected.
2: I wouldn't say wild, but I would say we went out. There's a few.
0: What I was going to mention was the fact that last night, and we'll get into this as the show progresses, Sports Business Journal Awards, we were presenters, right? Cece and I take the car home because I was staying here at a Marriott right by where he lives. We get out of the car. There's a car that pulls up in front of us. I'm like, oh, who's right in front of us? Cece's wife gets out of the car. Why? Because she was at a work dinner. I mean, they talk about a power couple. These two. She's at a work thing. He's at a work
1: thing. She ran up on me, too. I didn't know who it was.
0: You didn't know? I thought that was a setup.
2: She did?
1: She grabbed my butt. She's like, hey, baby. And I was like, wait, what?
0: You know.
1: Who's this?
2: I saw.
1: Right? I was like, who's this? She's like, you had the right reaction.
2: It was a test and you passed.
1: Yeah, I passed.
2: With flying colors.
0: You know, that explains something.
2: Good night for you.
0: That makes me feel so much better. Because I heard, because we got out of different sides of the car, and I heard you say, Evan's here too. Almost like, well, why would it matter that I'm there? But it matters because she probably wouldn't be grabbing the butt in front of me. She thought you were alone. Yeah, exactly. Now it makes, I'm like, why is he doing the set? What did I do wrong? Well, I literally had such a complex in my head walking back to the Marriott. Because I'm like, what did I do? Why did he need to give her the heads up? Who cares if I was there? But if it was a butt grab.
1: That's why I gave you the heads up.
0: Well, that makes a lot of sense now. Boy, I tell you, I feel so
1: my
0: much better right now.
1: Liberties.
0: I feel so much better. I can't even begin
2: to tell
0: you.
2: Is this right?
0: Wow.
1: How do you say that you and Smalls have the same life?
2: We have never had the same life.
1: She vacations on a mountaintop.
0: No.
1: With only star quarterbacks and A-list celebrities.
0: No, I don't mean she and I have the same life. I meant she has a similar-ish life as progress to her own life. You don't. The nights you had in the NFL versus the nights you have now.
1: A lot different.
0: That's what I'm saying. Yeah. I wasn't saying Michelle and I have similar lives. Not in any way, shape, or form.
2: Yeah. I've never had CC-type nights, probably. I would imagine if you have NFL money and access and power.
1: But that's only because you didn't know me then.
2: Yeah, we would have.
1: You would have been my wing woman.
2: You know
1: like,
2: it.
1: Like no other.
2: I'm really good
1: Throwing
2: at it.
1: Throwing alley-oops like Alex Caruso.
2: I love your dress. Have you been my friend, Chris?
1: Yes.
0: Are you good at that? Is that a skill? Are you a good wing woman?
2: You have no idea.
0: I don't.
2: I am very good at it because I'll talk to anyone.
0: Rob is nodding his head.
2: Rob can confirm.
0: Really?
2: Rob can confirm.
0: Why do you think we hang out? That's it, Rob? Our social media? Who's it better? Who's better?
2: Can I tell?
5: Yeah.
0: Oh.
2: On Friday, some of us from work went out to watch Cavs Pistons.
0: Okay.
2: And there was a very cute girl at the bar.
0: Right.
2: Rob went up and talked to her and was like, hey, she's from St. Louis. I was like, move aside.
0: Oh my God.
2: And let's just say the number was secured. Plans have been made. Thanks to me.
0: And then, you know, there's an interesting dynamic going on. Because last night, then I'm also seeing Cece, and we'll get into how great the Sports Business Journal Awards was for us. Every 2 seconds, he's pulling Rob over. He's like, what's going on? I'm like, what could be going on? Rob's doing all social video. That's not what he was saying.
1: He's doing social, all right.
0: Cece's like, give me an update. It's like getting the updates from Christine Lisi at 30 minutes past.
1: I have to live vicariously through Rob Lorenzo.
2: We gotta help our guy out. Help him out.
6: I hope none of these girls are listening.

0: Why? They're getting shout-outs on national TV and radio.
1: She didn't reveal her name, but just trust me. And what did she say in the text afterwards, Rob? I love Michelle.
2: Best point guards in the game right now. Kay Cunningham, Jalen Brunson.
0: Michelle Smallman.
2: Shai Gilgeous-Alexander and Michelle Smallman.
1: Trust me, I will get the job done. Because I will talk to the girls and make them, they're like, oh, well, he's got to be great because I love her. Like, I'm not gonna vouch for someone once they connect with me. They think it's a safe space. So don't screw it up, Rob, because I really did like her. She was very sweet.
0: Which one is this? The one from last?
2: No. See.
1: Don't blow up a spot. This is why he's a bad wingman. Do you see this?
2: Too many questions.
0: All right. How about this? I'll finish with this. Not about Rob. Vegas East. Pat specifically, because Pat has talked, not outing anything, Pat has specifically talked about his hope to meet a proper significant other at some point, right? Pat, is that fair? What I just said?
3: Yes.
0: Why not go out with Smalls if basically she's Magic Johnson out there, Showtime Lakers?
3: Waiting for the invite.
1: Pat, did I not take you to a fun party?
3: Yeah, you did. Not a lob to be found.
1: Well.
0: Wow, Pat.
1: Pat, you were with your sister.
3: Well, okay, what do you want me to do about that?
1: I'm just saying I didn't think that was, you know, the appropriate space to lob, but don't you worry. Hey, Pat, guess where a lot of girls are? Brunch.
2: Great point. Way to bring
1: you
2: want to
1: meet girls? Why don't you change your stance on brunch?
2: That's a great point.
0: You know, Pat's a brunch guy. Just heard. Pat now a brunch
2: breaking
0: guy.
2: Breaking news.
0: Pat Costello.
2: A brunch guy.
0: A brunch
1: girls,
0: guy.
1: You're going to find him a brunch. Or Pilates.
0: Pilates seems harder than brunch, I got to be honest. Pat, go with the brunch. Go with the brunch. And go with True Green out there. 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
6: Ugh.
5: With Pat the producer.
7: There's an epidemic going on. People wearing jeans at the gym.
8: Oh, really?
7: Are you going to go about your day after?
9: Corned beef and cabbage. Disgusting. I don't know why people eat this. Does anyone still go to tanning salons and use tanning beds? Like, Ev, I know you're a big spray tan guy.
8: I'm not afraid to admit that I've gotten spray tans in the past. I got one before the Super Bowl. You guys ripped me.
9: Yeah, you were orange.
8: How dare you? It was a beautiful golden brown.
9: Ugh.
10: I'm over it. I'm sick and tired and over it.
9: Get a life.
11: Yes, each and every day at this time, our producer, Pat Costello, gives us items in and around sports entertainment, his life that he is over, presented by Progressive Insurance, is unsportsmanlike. Pat.
9: You okay, Candy?
12: Yeah, we're just telling some stories,
8: just
12: man.
8: Reminiscing.
12: Okay. Stories. Nothing that can be brought on the airwaves.
8: Oh, okay, fine.
12: Yeah. This is a PG show.
9: In that case, I would like to talk about ESPN Cleveland.
8: Oh
12: boy.
9: Why are we keeping stats on OTAs again? What are we doing
11: here? QB tracker?
9: They're keeping a QB tracker.
11: Well, you just confirmed why.
9: They're OTA sessions. 11 on 11, 7 on 7. We're doing like completions, TDs, and interceptions. Come on, man. We can't actually take this as serious stats. What are we doing here? Come on, I'm blaming Aaron Goldhammer. I don't know who's actually responsible, but it feels like this is a Goldhammer.
12: Well, we've been on the air for an hour and 50 minutes, and we've talked about Cleveland sports for 40 minutes.
11: And by the way, Todd Monken destroyed his quarterbacks for throwing interceptions in OTAs against air. So keeping the stats probably made some sense.
9: Yeah, but you don't need the stats.
11: The problem, and I agree with what you're saying, when you're putting up that graphic and it's not sponsored, I agree with you, Pat. Terrible job by them.
9: Well, what are the stats proving?
11: What Todd Monken said? They're throwing interceptions against air.
9: Yeah, but it's stats for practice.
12: No, it's not.
9: We're talking about
12: air,
9: practice.
12: No pass rush.
11: Okay, whatever. You know what I mean.
12: No pass rush.
13: Bad day for Dylan Gabriel, can't see. 1 of 4, one pick.
9: Yeah, like,
11: why is he not on the Falcons?
12: I mean, it's pretty hard to throw an interception against air.
11: I mean,
13: they should know
12: no defense, you still throw a pick.
11: Shouldn't Dylan Gabriel, lefty, with Stefanski, be on the Falcons? Just get him on the Falcons. He's going to get caught. He's going to sign with the Falcons. Let's just fast forward. Just get him there. Like, why are you giving rep? It's going to be Watson or it's going to be Shador. You don't need to give reps to everybody else. I'm sorry.
12: Somebody got to run this Cal team.
11: Anyway, next one, Pat.
9: So I went to the PGA Championship this past Sunday, which was pretty awesome. We've talked about it a little bit. But there was one takeaway that I had that really bothered me. People should not be allowed to smoke cigars at these things. I don't mind people smoking cigars on the golf course if you're playing with your buddies or whatever. But, like, when there's a group of 100 people waiting to cross a fairway and you're blowing cigar smoke into my face, we have a problem. Like, this was so annoying to me. There were so many people smoking cigars. Not a cigarette to be found, not a vape, nothing. Just cigars. That was, like, the most prominent thing. We had to move from downwind at one point because somebody was smoking a cigar near us. It was ridiculous.
11: Are you saying there should be more cigarettes?
12: No, he said there should not be smoking cigars.
8: No cigars.
9: People, you shouldn't be allowed to smoke anything. That's my point. On a golf at a PGA tournament?
11: I don't know. Can you do that? Can you outlaw someone smoking a cigar when it's obviously clearly
12: it's
11: legal?
12: It's a private
8: it's
12: course.
8: A sanctioned event.
12: Why can't they?
11: Yeah, I know. I'm asking.
12: I'm sure they can make whatever rules they want to make.
9: Right. They outlaw it at like sporting events. You don't see people smoking cigars in baseball stadiums.
12: Yeah,
9: that's outside.
12: Nobody's ripping darts at an NFL stadium. It's just not happening. But here's the thing, Pat. I'm usually pro cigar on a golf course, but you're right. When there's a large gathering, you should be mindful of those around you, and nobody wants your secondhand cigar smoke.
8: No, yuck.
12: So I'm with you on that one. That is a miss by Aronimink. They should outlaw it. As a matter of fact, it should just be outlawed, no smoking at all PGA events.
8: Agreed.
12: Period.
9: It was gross.
8: Respect the patrons.
12: I'm with you, Pat.
11: Do
12: I actually agree with you.
11: Cigars at these events, Pat?
9: I don't think so, but I didn't really look.
11: That would be the reason that they would if they all of a sudden had this big cigar brand that's like, hey, as part of our sponsorship, we need to have the opportunity to sell it. They're just not going to outlaw it. I mean, that's, you know, it's going to be about the bottom line. I think in general, you guys are right. But if somebody's paying to get in there.
12: But it's a family friendly environment, 100%. Which means kiddos are around. And nobody
11: should they not
12: sell
11: alcohol then?
12: Well, the kids can't get contact from the alcohol.
8: Yeah.
11: Okay. No, I'm just.
8: There's not secondhand alcohol.
12: There's not secondhand, right?
13: I wasn't saying they do sell cigars at the actual tournament.
8: Dad had a beer. I'm tipsy.
12: Yeah, right.
13: There's your answer.
11: Yeah. Well, then now you got your answer, Pat.
9: Gross.

0: They're making money off of your secondhand smoke.
1: Nice one, Pat.
2: If you have stickers on your bumper, I just know you're a bad driver. It drives me crazy every time I see someone with a bumper sticker. I'm like, this is not going to be fun being behind this person. I've never been behind a person with a bumper sticker that's been a good driver. It's zero for a million. It's ridiculous. Mm. Stop putting bumper stickers on your car, by the way. You look ridiculous.
1: So you think bumper stickers is a tell?
2: Absolutely, it's
1: that's
2: a tell.
1: Interesting. And you think someone gets it because they're a bad driver, or they become a bad driver because they're a bumper sticker person?
2: I think you're a bad driver and you don't respect your car, and then you put a bumper sticker on it.
1: Hmm.
3: Yeah, in your mind, you're like, this is already going to get banged up, so why not throw a sticker on it?
2: Well, if you just think a bumper sticker looks cool on your car, then you have no taste.
1: What about back window stickers?
3: No.
2: Then you're pushing it. Cars.
1: I don't think I've ever put a bumper sticker on, but I had the University of Wisconsin, like, in the back of my back window thing.
3: Right, in college. Not as an adult.
1: No, not as an... I don't know. I don't think so. You know, I never put a sticker on my car like that. CC?
4: I hate a car sticker.
3: Me too.
4: I hate it.
2: They look horrible.
4: Despise it. If you want a decal, pay for it to put it on your license plate. Don't put it on the bumper sticker and don't put it in your window.
1: There was a kid, though, in my high school had an awesome Jumpman logo in the back window of his car. That was really a Jumpman logo sticker. And he later got arrested for murder, but let's focus on the
4: whoa!
1: All right. No, we're going to focus on the important stuff, which is the Jumpman logo that he had in his car.
4: That took a dark turn.
3: Arrested for murder.
0: Was he a good driver, though?
1: I think he was. Yeah, I think he was.
0: Okay, great.
1: Yeah.
0: So that wasn't a crime.
1: Yeah.
0: His driving.
1: Right. Next one time.
2: So I met a guy at my sister's wedding named Brian, whose husband's name is also Brian, but he made me realize that Michelle's a slacker.
3: What?
2: You're a slacker. Because Brian, the first Brian, not the second Brian, has run a marathon in every continent.
1: Jeez.
3: Shout out to Brian.
2: Every single continent. You're a slacker, Smalls.
4: He ain't run no marathon in Antarctica.
2: Yes, he did.
4: What?
2: Every continent.
4: Hold on. There's a marathon in Antarctica?
0: Yeah.
2: There is. And he ran it.
4: What?
2: Shout out to the Bryans.
1: Smoking a cigar the whole time, too. It was amazing.
4: There's a marathon. That is fascinating. A marathon in Antarctica. Who are you racing? The penguins?
1: Have you ever done a tryout?
3: No, you got to run. You're running before the ice melts.
4: Right? I'm just like, man, we got that much global warming now?
3: Yeah.
4: You got 26 miles where you can run in Antarctica?
3: I have no interest in that. One and done for me. Yuck.
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13: Cabrera brings home the pitch, and Hamilton rips one into center, down for a base hit. Around third, and headed for a home is Freeland. Now the ball gets past PCA. Ortiz still running. He's going to score. Hamilton around third. He's on his way home. Here's the throw. Hamilton, that first slide is safe.
12: A Little League home run by David Hamilton highlighted the Brewers' 5-0 win Wednesday night at Wrigley, sweeping away the Chicago Cubs. Kyle Harrison struck out 11 in 7 scoreless innings to earn the victory. Brewers now lead the Cubs and Cardinals by a game and a half in the NL Central. Dodgers come to town tomorrow night. Beaver Dam High School softball team is going to host Madison LaFollette East in the first round of the softball playoffs next Tuesday. They have to wrap up their regular season tonight as they host Sun Prairie East in a non-conference game. The coverage begins at 4:45, first pitch set for 5 o'clock on DDTV. 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
3: 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The Western Conference Finals are even at a game apiece. Oklahoma City beat San Antonio 122-113.
4: I just thought the overall flow tonight, rhythm, was really good. 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We had our foot on the gas. 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
1: 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Highlights of the 122-113 Oklahoma City victory over San Antonio. Heard last night here on ESPN Radio and all the NBA playoffs. Presented by Gusto. We got home right in time for the game last night, and we had, let's take a minute or two if we can, to shout out the great people at the Sports Business Journal and everything that they did last night for us. They had this huge award ceremony that was awesome with all kinds of big time people in sports and in and around sports and business and media, etc. They reached out, shout out to Andrew Bard, who is the public relations master, and reached out to us because he's a fan of the show, and he said, would you three like to present? We're like, sure. And so we presented the first two awards of the night, and it was an amazing ceremony, beautiful setup, and somehow CC won an award that he wasn't nominated for, which was amazing.
7: That was amazing.
1: Vegas East is unaware of this. We have not even told them this.
7: I'm mad I didn't get to take the award home, though.
1: Yeah.
7: That would have been the best part.
1: So behind the scenes a little bit, nobody knows this but the three of us. We're getting ready to go on stage, and they're like, just as an FYI, the first winner, unfortunately, couldn't be here. And we're like, well, what are we supposed to do? And CC accept on their behalf. So CC somehow worked for F1 last night and accepted. He won an award at the Sports Business Journal, one that he presented and that he wasn't nominated for.
7: But here's the part of the story that you're missing.
1: Okay.
7: When we're going over the script that we're going to have to read later on that night, we're picking which parts we're all going to read, right?
8: They
7: have presenter one, presenter two, presenter three. I chose presenter three because it had the fewest lines.
1: Or so you thought.
7: So I thought. I ended up having to talk the most because I had to read the remarks from the group that wasn't able to be there to accept the award.
1: That's right. So he had the acceptance speech.
7: And I was the Ron Burgundy of presenters at last night's SBJ Awards.
1: And then he had to congratulate himself because he then had to get back in character of Speaker 3. So it was, I was Speaker 1, like, hey, welcome, we're on Sportsmanlike, Evan, Michelle, and Chris, so on and so forth. Small's like, all right, well, here's the award, we got to set
8: here
1: it up.
8: Here are the nominees.
1: And then CeCe has to do
7: the winner is,
1: and then be the winner, and then go back to being himself and say, great job.
7: And say, wow, that was amazing.
8: What an activation.
1: To himself.
9: Did you hold up the trophy?
7: No, the trophy was enormous. The trophy was gorgeous.
8: Gorgeous.
7: It also looks like it would have been an awesome vase for some flowers.
1: He did try to take it for his house.
7: I did accept the award.
8: Yeah,
7: exactly.
1: But it was an amazing, it was just an awesome night. There were so many big time people there. And there was a lot of stairs.
8: I was worried about falling.
1: Stairs.
7: Yeah, as we're going down the stairs, the last thing I said to Smalls is don't trip.
8: I know.
7: Don't trip.
8: Yeah. We made it in one piece.
1: Yeah. Owners of sports teams, executives with different networks.
8: Big Poppy.
1: Big Poppy was there. And shout out to all the Unsportsmanlike fans. It was the coolest.

0: saying, awesome.
1: We had so many people, men and women from all over the country, coming up to us and say, I wake up with you guys every day. That was awesome, that part of it. Sports Business Journal. We knew going in, hey, this is a big-time event. I didn't know it was as big-time as it was. It was unbelievable. Abe and his team at the Sports Business Journal did an amazing job.
0: I will also say we had a prompter, and it was the clear prompter that you see at presidential debates, big-time speeches, things like that. That's the first time I've ever done that. I know you probably have done that
2: before.
0: Last week. Yeah, at your hosting duties. But that makes you feel so powerful because you're looking around the room as you're reading, and they can't really tell that you're... that you're not actually looking at them, you're looking through the glass. That was a very smart invention.
2: So I got one beef with the SPJ Awards. This is a beef with all galas that use the presidential prompter. I'm tired of the discrimination against tall guys.
1: Oh, okay.
2: Because the angle on the presidential prompter, which is to either side of the podium, is as such where I still can't read it because it's for... normal height individuals.
0: So it's low.
2: Yeah. I can't actually read out of the presidential prompter, so I have to use the floor prompter as a 6'8 man. So it looks really weird because I'm trying to look to the left and to the right and engage the crowd while I'm still, you know, going through the lines.
0: Right.
2: And then I have to take a pregnant pause to look back at the floor prompter, and it makes it feel like I'm still hooked on phonics and I can't read. And that's an issue for me. I'm tired of these galas, these award ceremonies, having these presidential prompters that aren't designed for people of all shapes and sizes.
1: Pat, have you had the same kind of issue?
3: Whenever I have to talk on these prompters, man, it's just too much for me.
1: One other thing.
2: I'm just saying, if you invite a 6'8 man to speak and you've got lines for him, you might want to make sure that he can read off of the presidential prompter. That's all I'm saying.
1: That's 6'8
2: man. It's not too much to ask.
1: Also broke something in the cocktail hour.
2: Yeah, it wasn't my finest. It wasn't my finest evening. I broke the rope at the red carpet.
0: Yes, yes.
1: He did. And it was so bad, he had to turn to me for help.
2: I big time Wick Grusbick, the former owner of the Boston Celtics. He gave me the black man head nod, and I didn't even go over and holler at him. It was a bad night for your boy. I was the Ron Burgundy of sports award presenters. I didn't cover myself in glory. For our show, being able to present multiple awards, I was the one that was unsportsmanlike.
3: How come
2: Evan is the un? I was the un last night.
0: Wow.
3: Every time you have to announce something, it goes wrong.
0: Maybe
3: there's a common factor here.
0: As we were reading the script, it was a rough script. There was one word that was off, and CeCe said that because he was speaker three. He's like, the guy from the draft, the ops are back.
2: The ops messed me up. So, Pat, you'll love this. They said, wow, as the remarks about the award winner. They said, wow, that was a very cool and rememberable activation.
3: Did Nuno write the script?
2: Rememberable is not a thing. it's just not. I was like, who's trying to set me up? Now, I did not mess that up. I messed up plenty when it comes to the lines. I did not mess up that line.
0: No.
4: He's apoplectic.
2: But who would put rememberable in the script?
1: Yeah. It was remarkable. I mean,
2: some would say rememberable.
1: Yeah. I mean, think about it. You had Wick Grusbeck, you said, John Henry of the Boston Red Sox, our great, amazing people that we work with, Jimmy Pitaro, Dave Roberts there, had Nolan Murphy there. You had so many people that are big time people that were there last night that I was just, it was awesome. It was awesome. Will we get ass backed? Ass
0: backed?
1: Yeah, will we get ass backed? I guess not.
2: What did you just say?
1: Will we get asked back?
2: Spending too much time hanging out with Ron Lorenzo.
1: Oh my God. How about the Thunder, who had a great win last night?
2: Bring that thing back.
1: Okay.
0: All the way back.
2: Cue the juvenile.
0: Taking over for the 99 and the 2000.
1: Shea, you looked good. Won't you tell us how good you looked after that game last night, Shea Gilgeous Alexander?
0: Jar.
5: Tonight we just had no chance but to play to our strengths, or else just to give ourselves the best shot to win tonight. Just like naturally speaking, waking up this morning, we were probably more desperate than they were. Just naturally, because we had to get this game or else we'd go on the road down 0-2. Some of it was that. But nonetheless, you still have to go out there and do the job, and I think the guys did that.
1: He did the job. 30 points, 9 assists last night. The other guys, so to speak.

0: right? The bench players, Alex Caruso with 17, Cason Wallace with 12, Jared McCain selling high with 12, 6 rebounds, 3 assists off the bench. He was excellent. And they got the physicality. Isaiah Hartenstein was the one that actually guarded Wemby. Remember in the first game, he didn't spend a ton of time on Wemby, and this game was completely different. He was the primary defender, IH was, for 47 plays. Okay, in the first game against Wemby, primary defender, 3 plays. They completely changed their strategy, and even though Wemby had 21 and 17, it would feel like, oh, well, that didn't work. CeCe, I think it did work, and Isaiah Hartenstein doing what he did in playing physical basketball against Wemby absolutely worked, and we'll get to the injuries part in a second because that's a huge thing, but Isaiah Hartenstein, huge game last night for him.
1: Yeah, I mean, Wemby only had 10 pain points last night. In game one, he had 26. The disparity in pain points in game one was 52 to 38. Last night, it was 46 to 42. If the Thunder can keep it within a 5-point margin in terms of the paint scoring, then that is advantage OKC. And more times than not, they're going to win that game. And so for Isaiah Hartenstein to do what he did last night, being able to push Wemby, pull him, grab him, lock up with him, whatever it took to fluster him, to get him off his spot, to keep him from being camped out in the paint, I thought that was huge. And then in addition to that, I thought Ihart's energy on the glass, particularly the offensive rebounding, was critical in terms of being able to extend possessions for OKC and give them chances at second chance points. And if you keep getting extra shots on extra possessions, eventually some of those shots are going to go in. And I thought that was a huge difference in terms of what you got offensively from OKC's bench. The bench scoring for OKC in this game was a huge story. Smalls, you gave the numbers earlier today. What was the numbers with the bench scoring?
2: 57-25 advantage, OKC, when it comes to the bench production. They had 11 of the team's 14 steals and converted 21 turnovers into 27 points. That was their bench last night.
1: That was huge. I mean, listen, for game one, you only had one guy off the bench for OKC scoring the double figures. Last night, you had 4. So we've been praising Oklahoma City because of their depth and their ability to be able to come at you in waves, and you felt that for the first time in this series last night, particularly in the second half.
0: What about the injuries now? Because that's going to be the biggest story moving forward, right? So Jalen Williams of the Thunder, hamstring yet again. We assume he'll get checked out now over the next 24 to 48 hours. He's had multiple hamstring injuries. Unfortunately, sadly, they are used to playing without him this postseason because of those injuries. But De'Aaron Fox doesn't play yesterday yet again for game 2. High ankle sprain. Brian Windhorst joined us in 7 a.m. Eastern hour. Go back and listen to that. Said it is not a sure thing that he plays in game 3. And Dylan Harper, star rookie guard for the Spurs, hurt a hamstring in the third quarter. And all of this leads to more minutes than normal for Steph Castle playing point guard, which leads to 9 turnovers last night, 20 for the first 2 games. Smalls, how concerned are you if you're San Antonio about these injuries?
2: I'm incredibly concerned. With Oklahoma City, obviously, it's concerning as well. But their depth, as we just discussed, has been what's carried them a lot. And they have been used to being out without J-Dub. If I'm the Spurs, that's concerning for several reasons, but it's going to put a lot more on Wemby. And yes, we know that he's capable of doing extraordinary things, but how long can he continue to have that output, especially when we see what the Thunder did to him last night with the physicality?
1: I thought it was interesting what Wendy said about OKC and their intensity on Wemby last night.
2: Mm-hmm.
1: He said that the effort was incredible in terms of what it took as a group to hold Wemby in check. And holding Wemby in check was 21, 17, and 6 for the 7'5" Frenchman. That's holding him in check.
2: Yeah.
1: But what Wendy also said when he was on our show in the 7 o'clock hour, and he didn't say this on air, but he said it off air, he did not think that that effort was sustainable. I am fascinated to watch whether or not OKC can continue to put forth the kind of energy and play with the kind of force on the defensive end that it's going to take to be able to contain Wemby the rest of the way in this series. Because now we're talking about it being a best of 5. And we've got, what, 3 games to go in San Antonio. So that, like, I think that's really, really interesting to see what ends up happening there. But then the other thing that we have to keep in mind, we have to think about, is the ball handling for San Antonio. Like, Steph Castle is turning the ball over at an alarming rate. But guess what? when you're in a position like you're

0: And last night, when you only have one guy that can create for himself and for others, all of a sudden now, going up against that defense, it's going to lend itself to making a lot of mistakes. And so, whether it's De'Aaron Fox or Dylan Harper, one of them need to get their asses back, because the Oklahoma City Thunder are historically good at being able to generate takeaways and turn those into points on the other end. There are very few teams in the history of the NBA playoffs that are as good as Oklahoma City is at that over the last 2 years.
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7: From the Daily Dodge News Center, I'm Carrie Bell. Horicon's wastewater treatment plant is getting upgraded to meet state environmental requirements and to allow for future growth. Watertown is turning a traveling Vietnam Veterans Memorial Wall into a permanent tribute. It's the largest replica of the wall in the Midwest north of St. Louis. Fewer Wisconsin workers are dying on the job. 109 people died in Wisconsin workplaces last year. That's down from 112 in 2023. A new study from the Marshfield Clinic finds 51% of deer ticks tested in Wisconsin carry the Lyme disease bacteria. That doesn't mean you have a 51% chance of getting Lyme disease. If you're bitten, it's much lower than that. And former Packers star quarterback Aaron

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2: 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And Mike T joins us now. Mike, is it odd that Todd Monken and Myles Garrett have still never met?
4: Yeah, I think a little bit. We're in late May. He's your best player. Yeah, I think that's a little weird. I think that'll get rectified here before training camp. But yeah, in the business of making sure that our best players are well thought of, well taken care of, and we have meaningful relationship, yes, that is definitely weird.
5: Mr. T, how would you handle the quarterback room in Cleveland right now?
4: You know, I would probably put Shedeur Sanders first and draw a line. I think of all the quarterbacks that could have a meaningful chance, Chris, to play in the foreseeable future, I really would want to know what we would have in Shedeur. I just think Deshaun Watson, who's, you know, tore an Achilles tendon twice in the last couple of years based on my experience with that injury, I think is beyond improbable that he'll be anywhere close to what he was back when he was with the Texans over, now we're going back, you know, four seasons. So, Shedeur has prototypical size. There was enough things to see on tape that you'd want to learn more about what he has.
6: So then, Mike T, why are they giving Deshaun Watson a shot at this? Is it strictly because of the contract?
4: Yeah, Michelle, that's a great question. Going to his last year of his deal, I just don't know. We're talking about going against a massive amount of data and odds when you've tore your Achilles twice. You haven't played meaningful football in a couple of years. That's not to say it couldn't happen, but I'd rather go with a young ascending player than a player with Deshaun Watson's, you know, recent history.
2: We're talking with Mike Tannenbaum, ESPN NFL Front Office Insider, former general manager, of course, of the Jets and the Dolphins. Do you believe this actually will be Aaron Rodgers' last year?
4: I do. You know, you just hope that this year goes well. You hope he could protect himself. Again, I've been around a lot of aging quarterbacks in my career, going back to Vinny Testaverde, Brett Favre, worked with Dan Marino in Miami, and those great quarterbacks have always talked about it's not their arm, it's their legs and their feet and their quickness that goes. And, you know, for Aaron Rodgers, who's never been an overly big guy, his foot quickness is so critical. And if I'm a Steeler fan, that's what I want to make sure that we see. You know, can he get out of harm's way? Can he buy time in the pocket for a second and third read? That, to me, is going to be the big question going into this year.
5: Mr. T, how would you define what success looks like for the Pittsburgh Steelers and what will be the first and final year with Aaron Rodgers and Mike McCarthy there?
4: You know, Chris, I think it's two things, to be candid. I think it's A, you know, can we get to 10, 11 wins, compete meaningfully for the division, win a playoff game? But I also think, hey, Will Howard, Drew Aller, like, what do we have here? You know, it's been widely reported how good next year's quarterback draft class is. And if the four of us were running the Steelers, we need to know not about just winning today, but how do we compete against Lamar Jackson? How do we compete against Joe Burrow? Like, those are things that are really going to be important from a Steelers standpoint long term.
6: Mike, let's stay in that division. Joe Burrow spoke with reporters yesterday and said that this Bengals group is the most talented team that he's ever been a part of. So you hear that from Joe Burrow. What do you think the expectations are for the Bengals?
4: They should win the division or compete for it and try to win a home playoff game. I think Dexter Lawrence is a great player, a difference maker. Obviously, he didn't have his best year last year, but give them credit. You know, they threw a lot of resources both in the draft, in free agency, in their front seven, most notably Dexter Lawrence.

0: So I think that's what Joe Burrow was alluding to.
1: We're talking with Mike Tannenbaum, ESPN NFL front office insider here on Unsportsmanlike, presented by Progressive Insurance. Mike, how would you handle Rashee Rice if you were the Kansas City Chiefs?
0: Oh, boy. You want to know why GMs put on weight or lose hair? I mean, my gosh. Here's a player that has all the ability in the world. You know, they stood by him in thick and thin. And look, he had a bump in the road. It's not the end of the world. But, you know, coming off of, you know, a reported knee scope, you want him to have the best rehab possible so he's ready to go for, you know, September. You just got to hang in there, try to educate him on trying to make good decisions. You know, what he just did isn't the end of the world by any stretch. But, you know, Rashee, we want to put you in the best position to be successful. You know, 30 days in jail doesn't help you and certainly doesn't help us.
2: Mr. T, I want to go back to the AFC North because I don't want to leave any team out. How concerned would you be if the Baltimore Ravens started week one and Lamar Jackson did not have a contract extension?
0: Yeah, that's a little bit more complicated, Chris, because, again, you know, he represents himself, and there, it's just been, you know, challenging. I've dealt with players over the years that don't have agents. That's a tricky dynamic. You know, there's a meaningful role that agents play in negotiations, and, Chris, you know this certainly, that, you know, you just don't want to hear all the negative stuff that happens invariably in the course of a negotiation. So I think creating a sense of urgency, understanding strategic planning, those are things like you want Lamar focused on, you know, as you mentioned, getting ready for week one. So, look, by all indications, he'll be there. It's certainly not ideal if he doesn't have an extension, but it's not the end of the world.
1: Mike Tannenbaum, ESPN NFL front office insider. Always a pleasure talking with Mike T. Thank you, Mike.
0: All right, thanks, guys. Appreciate it.
1: Mike Tannenbaum, always great with us and fascinating stuff in and around the league right now with Rodgers, of course, and as well as all the stuff in Cleveland with the Myles Garrett and how they're handling the quarterback
2: situation. The AFC North is setting up to be a fascinating division this year.
3: Juicy storyline.
1: You said the other day, this actually may have been off the air, so I'll bring it on the air. You said the other day that you thought the NFC East could be the leader in the clubhouse for most interesting division this year in the NFL. Is the AFC North now catching up for you?
2: Yeah, I'm just sitting there looking at the division. Last year, you're talking about three coaches being removed in that division, and Zach Taylor coming into this year is in the final year of his contract, and his team has missed the playoffs three straight years, so not great for him. I'm wondering if we live in a world where in 2027, none of the week one starting quarterbacks are with those teams.
3: Hmm.
2: Joe Burrow has a very tradable contract after this year. Not saying that Cincinnati would want to trade him, but if he wanted out.
1: Yeah.
3: If he's like, saying this is my most talented team and they don't make the playoffs.
2: Exactly. It's a very tradable deal. Lamar Jackson, the Ravens said it was our priority to get him under contract this offseason. The owner came out and said that. Hasn't happened. Cleveland Browns, you already know what that is.
1: Yep.
2: And the Pittsburgh Steelers, Rodgers just said it's going to be his final year.
1: Yep.
2: So, like, all of the week one starters in 2026, none of them might be there week one in 2027.
1: And three of them are pacing towards Hall of Fame. So think about that as well. Last night, we had an amazing night at the Sports Business Journal Awards. And where was that? The Marriott Marquis in New York City. Where did I stay last night when CC and I came back? At a Marriott. It was an all Marriott night last night, and it was an awesome night. Going to the Marriott Hotel, the check-in was so easy. I couldn't believe how easy the check-in is. 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Yep, actually, we can give you an upgrade. Oh, okay. So I got a nice higher floor up there, and it was beautiful. 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
2: But this one is headed to the books. Hats off, Seward. Game one, Vegas 4, Colorado 2. The Knights use a 3-0 lead on their path to victory. Coughlin, Dorothea, Howden, and Nick Dowd to make it a 4-2 final. The Knights take a 1-0 series lead in the Western Conference final.
3: 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Along with Michelle Smallman, Chris Canty, I am Evan Cohen. And joining us now in studio, Kevin Weeks, ESPN NHL analyst, where we got to start outside of the NHL. Kevin was part of one of the most random great green rooms of all time the other day. It was the two of us. Michelle was there. Yep. Dan Housen, the WWE superstar. Mm-hmm. Brian Windhorst, Peter Schrager, Jason McCourty. Fascinating thing. But Kevin and I were the only two to hear something that both of us sat there and said, what? So Dan Housen was telling a story. Yeah. And he's like, well, you know, at my other job.
4: We're like, pardon?
3: This guy.
4: What do you mean?
3: He literally, Smalls is giving the look. He started talking. This is the biggest WWE superstar around. He's like, yeah, this all developed at my other job. And both of us looked at each other like, we thought the WWE paid well.
4: Yeah, exactly. You're moonlighting? Like, what are you doing?
3: He said, I'm a nursing assistant. and
5: what?
3: No, Kevin yes. and I misheard yes. one part of this. Yes. Not currently, but he was telling a story.
5: Oh, okay.
3: Like, this guy has, this is like Kevin Weeks saying, yeah, when I played 12 years as a goalie in the NHL, I also was an insurance agent. Right? You heard it the same way I heard it that way.
4: I heard it that way. I was floored when he said it. I'm like, is this guy for real? Like, what's he saying?
5: Seriously.
4: Like, WWE, we grew up watching wrestling. We grew up watching WWF. We grew up with it. And now we're like, are there tough times? It doesn't seem like there's tough times. It was kind of crazy. It was crazy. It floored me too, though.
3: Yeah, he's at my other job. Yeah. Dan, maybe I shouldn't have. I'm sure people can find. He worked in the hospitals. He had like a real job. Mm-hmm. When he was on the indie circuit, when he was trying to make it.
4: Yes.
3: It's like needed
4: on the come up.
3: Yeah, on the come up.
5: Got to supplement your income somehow.
3: Yeah, it was unbelievable.
4: True. The more you can do.
5: Seriously.
4: The more you can do.
6: That's right.
3: All right.
6: Keep it flowing. Keep it flowing.
3: Vegas up 1-0 with a 4-2 win at Colorado last night. Best interim coach bump around. John Tortorella, you know, unbelievable. Uh-huh. What did you see from Vegas last night that impressed you when Colorado basically never loses this postseason?
4: Well, first of all, I played for Torts, so I know the way Torts coaches, and he wants his team to always be aggressive. But he also had a game plan intact, and I've done about six of their playoff games so far for ESPN. So seeing them up close, quoting John Tortorella now, he said, we want to bring the game in the mud. We want to bring them into the mud with us, because he knows Colorado's more dynamic. They're faster. They got the tempo, and they're a little bit more offensive. So for Vegas, what'd that mean? That meant playing through the middle of the ice, defending well, elite goaltending from Carter Hart, who had 36 saves, and they blocked 23 shots. So they could not have executed the game plan better than they did yesterday. They did that to a T, and that was a huge win for them in game one.
7: I mean, can they survive if you don't get more production, more points from Nathan MacKinnon?
4: Nope. They can't.
7: Okay. Right.
4: They can't.
7: Okay.
4: As deep right. as they are, they can't. No, you're exactly right. Plus, no Cale Makar either.
5: Huge.
4: The great Cale Makar, one of the best defensemen, not only of this generation, and Norris Trophy winner, defenseman of the year, but one of the best defensemen to this point in his career of all time. That's how nice he is on the blue line. So he's out with injury. That had a big impact on them generating offense yesterday, too.
5: So what do they do? Because obviously Cale Makar, as they talked about post-game, there's a huge trickle-down effect to not having him there. Mm-hmm. He's not going to be there as he's dealing with that injury, or potentially multiple injuries. Mm-hmm. So what does Colorado do to overcome that?
4: Don't chase the game. They got to score first, maybe score second, and start playing to their speed. But Colorado's going to have to make an adjustment here because Vegas is forcing them to play different. We were saying this in the ESPN studio yesterday alongside the great Mark Messier, PK Subban, Levy, and I. We were saying Colorado likes to play that off-the-rush game, that attack game. So a football term, CC, they love to pass the ball. They love throwing the ball. But they got to kind of slow it down and get more to the run game, basically. They got to go to cycle game in hockey terms. And if Colorado does that, they have the personnel to do it, but are they willing to do it? That's the thing. That's what I'm curious to see in game two.
3: We're talking with ESPN NHL analyst Kevin Weeks here on Unsportsmanlike, presented by Progressive Insurance. Let's go to the other series.
4: Mm-hmm.
3: 11 days off for Rod Brind'Amour, our guy. We had him on last week. Go back to the podcast and listen. And the Hurricanes. 11 days.

0: off is utterly insane for you guys when they take the ice tonight. What kind of impact is that?
1: They're going to be juiced up in terms of energy. They're going to be fresh. Any little knickknacks, you know how it is in the playoffs. Everybody's playing with something. You're managing something. But you get that 11-day window to recover, to regenerate, to feel good. And you're kind of foaming at the mouth a little bit, like a Rottweiler. You know what I mean? You know that when you have that steak and then the dogs, that's how they're going to be.
0: Yeah. Kevin brings his own sound effects. I like that.
1: Bring them in a little bit. So I'm expecting them to come out with jump, and they're rested, and they play that pace that makes you uncomfortable. You know, some teams, they just press you.
2: Yeah.
1: And Carolina's one of those teams that presses you in all three zones. So I'm sure they're going to come out in front of their home fans, the Caniacs down there in Raleigh. They're going to be ready to roll. So, but I have to say this disclaimer, my man Rod Brindamore that you talked about, I played with him down there in Carolina, one of the best coaches in the business. And I also played with Montreal's coach, Marty St. Louis, Hall of Famer. Both of them are doing a great job. This will be a high-tempo series, the way both those teams play, so I'm looking forward to it.
2: Kevin, I'm curious, how much does the Canada Cup drought hang over Montreal coming into the conference finals?
1: Oh, okay, so the last time they won was 93. We're going to date ourselves. That was my draft year, 93. So that's the last time Canada was able to win against the Kings, Gretzky's Kings, 93. Yeah. And that year, Montreal won 10 of 16 games in overtime. 10 overtime games.
2: That's crazy.
1: Of the 16 wins that it takes to win it. So it's been a long drought. But Montreal, what I love about Montreal is how they drafted and developed their players. So they've drafted at every position, goalie, defense, forward, and they have those players in their lineup, in addition to some other players. So they've done a good job of that. I got to give them credit.
3: We talked about the rest for Carolina. What about Montreal, though, coming off that very exciting Game 7 win versus Buffalo? What about the momentum that they have heading into this one?
1: Huge. Huge for Montreal. They're going to be playing on their toes. What I like about what Marty's done with their group, as I was just telling you guys, they've drafted and developed a lot of these players. Lane Hudson, already a superstar defenseman. Nick Suzuki at 100 points as their captain. Goal Caulfield, as I call him. Goal Caulfield, played at Wisconsin. Scored 50 this year. You go around the horn. What Marty's done is he's allowed them to develop their habits as pros, to develop a kind of a two-way game, not just offense, but he hasn't stifled their offense. Sometimes you get these coaches, you get young, talented players. No, man, play safe. No, just do that. No. And all of a sudden you're like, I thought I was a player. And now you want me to play a simple game. You're kind of handcuffing me in my style and my skills. So Marty's done a good job of not doing that.
0: We're talking with Kevin Weeks, ESPN NHL analyst here on Sportsmanlike on ESPN Radio, presented by Progressive Insurance. Got the Stanley Cup playoffs tonight, 8 p.m. Eastern time. Canadiens and Hurricanes, Eastern Conference Final Game 1. Knights up 1-0 over the Avalanche last night. General question for you as somebody who played 12 years in the NHL. How hard is playing goalie?
1: Oh, my God. I talked to my parents last night. They're up in Toronto. I talked to them on the drive from Bristol back to the crib in Jersey for 2 hours last night. And my mom's like, aren't you happy that you're not playing anymore for your body, to keep your body so you can feel good and blah, blah, blah, blah, blah. I'm like, yeah, mom, you're right. That's true. And you don't really realize it when you're playing. You know this. Mm-hmm. You're just playing. You're doing what you do.
2: You don't want to let your guys down.
1: You don't want to let your guys down. You know your family's watching. You're taking care of your family. You're living your childhood dream, all of that. To be a goalie in the league, I look back now and I watch guys playing and I'm like, man, I knew I wanted to do that since I was 6. I did it for a long time. That was crazy. It's so demanding on your body. It's so demanding on your psyche and your energy and the responsibility of it. Every position within sports, whether you're tackle, guard, linebacker, pitcher, whatever, but quarterback, goalie, pitcher, kind of similar.
0: That's the big three, the most important position in sports.
1: Everything hangs on you, man. Everything hangs. And you need your teammates up in front of you. You need them. But everything comes down to you. There's no gray area. You're either hero or goat. That's it.
2: Okay, so
1: you're
2: with
1: the hero,
2: that
1: or you're the goat.
2: So with that being said, because in baseball they say momentum is the next day's starting pitcher. When it comes to the Final Four, who's the netminder that tilts the scales for their team more than any others left in the playoff field?
1: Right now, Carter Hart in Vegas has been dirty. He's been unreal. 36 saves last night in Colorado again against the best team in the league. He made about 6 glove saves that were nasty. Dobish in Montreal, Game 7, 37 saves up in Buffalo,
2: crazy.
1: Too,
2: that
1: to break
2: crazy.
1: Their hearts as a kind of a young goalie. I would say, and Freddie Anderson, the Great Dane from Denmark in Carolina, he's been perfect so far. They haven't lost a game in the playoffs. They're 8-0. He's 8-0. So those are the three. Wedge

0: Edwards played well in Colorado too, but those three for me on any given night.
1: I'm asking you to pick one though. You can't get three.
0: Right now, I'm going to give you this. Right now, I'm going to give you Carter Hart because he hasn't lost an OT so far in the playoffs.
1: Okay.
0: For Vegas. Has not lost an OT so far this playoff run, which is money.
2: Kevin Weeks money. Is awesome as an ESPN NHL analyst. We got to let him go. He works at a bank as well. He has another job. Like, yeah. So he's got to open the bank at 9 a.m. Eastern
0: for
2: time.
0: You.
2: Yeah.
1: For me. For you.
2: For
1: CC. We've been to your house.
0: For CC.
2: We've been to your house. Kevin Weeks got the job done, just like Granger. CC.
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5: Here's a look at your weatherology forecast. Partial sunshine develops here for today. We'll see high into the upper 50s. Winds out of the east are on 5 to 15 miles per hour. And for tonight, mostly cloudy, a low near 42. Friday, partial sunshine, high of 64 degrees. Saturday, we'll have a slight chance for some rain showers with cloudy sky conditions and a high around 69. I'm meteorologist Jennifer Wojcicki on 1430 ESPN Beaver Dam. Currently, it's 44.
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8: 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ESPNU. 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The bank is actually not opening at 9 a.m. Eastern, so Kevin Weitz is just going to hang, ESPN NHL analyst. They're going to open it at 9:30.
9: All right? Pardon me one sec.
8: Okay, no, he's got to go. He's got to go. Oh, he took the money! Well done.
10: Nuno should be worried about
8: that. That's yours.
10: Nuno should be worried about
11: that. So, Kevin, you'll appreciate this. Yeah. You know superstitions.
9: I do.
11: And in all sports. Hockey has a lot of superstitions, too. Routine, things before the game,
9: very
11: the
9: true.
11: Way you tape your stick.
9: Yep.
11: So, Nuno, our producer, is a huge Knicks fan.
10: Okay. Oh, no. Did I mess up the juju?
11: So we had Brunson on the set, and he was thinking that it was going to be bad vibes.
9: Yeah.
11: The Knicks mount that incredible comeback.
10: Yes,
11: they take
10: game one. That's right.
11: So now Brunson has to be back on the set, but the dollar, I think, was underneath it.
10: Oh.
11: Nuno, what are we doing here with the dollar?
8: Kevin won't be able to hear it, but I'll convey it.
11: Yeah, convey it. Nuno, what do you need with the money here? Did Kevin touch the money?
12: Put it back. I'll send the money through PayPal.
11: He says we got to put
8: the money back. Yes. So PayPal is a great partner of ours. He's going to send you money through PayPal.
11: All right.
8: There it is. PayPal, all NFL schedule release and coverage of it, brought to you by PayPal, the official peer-to-peer payment sponsor of the NFL. We're going to get to football in a second. You know, let's just do story time with 7 weeks.
10: Yes, please.
8: Let's do a couple of stories. The injury that you saw someone play through in the NHL when you were a player, and you're just like, this guy is certifiably insane. I can't believe he's playing through this. Do you have any memories? I'm sure you do.
9: Lots.
8: Of guys playing through crazy injuries that you would love to share. Anything that
9: I played with a player who had a grade 3 MCL sprain,
11: oof.
9: ACL tear, meniscus tear, needed reconstructive knee surgery through all of his cruciates, and played in the playoffs. I can't say that player because he didn't even say it. It never even came out in the media. That was crazy. That was one. You'd know this too. I saw a guy with a punctured lung,

0: broken ribs playing. I saw other guys with shoulders, you know, guys, shoulders pop out all the time, yeah. And then the trainers pop in the back end. Two guys that I remember with broken ankles, which is impossible to get your foot in a skate.
1: Yeah, I was going to say, how do you even do that?
0: Played. Those are some of them.
2: That's amazing.
0: Yeah. It's like, I hate to use this reference because obviously we're all on the road and whether you're riding a bike or you're driving, but those hits are almost like car crash sometimes, just with the force.
1: Yeah.
3: There's no question about it, but in the NHL, it's that much more force because you're moving that much faster than it is on a football field.
0: Yeah.
3: You're on skates.
0: You're flying on skates, man.
3: And the humans are the same size. They're just on skates, moving even faster. Yes. I do want to ask you about the culture around hockey relative to other sports, especially when it comes to the postseason, because we always talk about it. There's nothing like the Stanley Cup playoffs across all the four major sports that we follow in this country. And I'm curious because injuries are looming large in the Western Conference Finals, the series between the Oklahoma City Thunder and the San Antonio Spurs. And in the NHL, there seems to be this culture of not wanting to let your guys down and doing whatever it takes, whether you're hurt or even if you're injured, like you said, punctured lungs, cracked ribs, broken ankles, to play. What is it like in an NHL locker room when it comes to the pressure around playing with injuries this time of year?
0: We learn it as kids. It starts as kids. I remember tournaments, man, growing up in Toronto, it's the biggest minor hockey, youth hockey scene in the world, and biggest league, most games, most teams, most players that make the league, ultimately make the NHL. It started as kids. You know if you're jacked up, you got an injury, but, hey, you're playing Friday night, Chestwood Arena, like Texas, Friday Night Lights, high school football kind of thing. You know the scouts are going to be there. You know your parents, your siblings, or your cousins, or whoever's going to be there. And all during the day, you know at school you're jacked up, but you can't really say that you're jacked up because if you say that, then your parents might be like, maybe not. So you, as kids, peewee, that's kind of the culture. And it started that way, that you are going to play through any and everything, or you're going to do everything you can to play through any and everything, regardless as to what you had. It's that intense, man.
3: Wow.
0: And in the dressing room, too, same thing for women's hockey, too. Like, your teammates will be looking at you. You good?
1: Well, we were just talking
0: you're
1: about
3: right? that you good me. Your ass better be
2: you
3: out
2: better
3: there.
2: Be out there.
3: That you good
2: better be out there.
3: So when be looking trust at De'Aaron me. Fox, you yep. good?
1: You good?
2: That's what's
1: you
2: happening.
0: Good? Oh, yeah.
2: You good? You good? Okay.
3: You good?
1: Well, we were just talking about it during the break when I covered the Blues and they won the Stanley Cup in 2018-19. They played the Boston Bruins in the Cup final, and Zdeno Chara had his jaw wired
3: who's
1: shut.
3: Who's the tallest
1: and
3: man
1: played.
3: On skates I've ever
1: he's
3: seen.
1: He's a monster.
0: Yeah. Yeah.
1: But if he has his jaw wired shut, how are you going to say, I'm not going to go?
0: That's it.
1: How can you look at him
0: that's
1: as exactly your teammate it. In the dressing room and
0: I'm
1: be like,
0: goosebumps,
1: I'm a little banged up. He's mumbling to you like, better go. My jaw is wired shut. Yeah, I can't
0: eat. Eating through a straw.
1: And I'm out there.
0: Eating through a straw. And I'm out there. The garden went wild, too.
1: Oh,
0: I don't know if
1: nuts.
0: You remember, but in the warm-up in Boston, and then right when the anthems hit, and then when the fans saw him out there, they went bonkers. Because they know the Boston blue collar, the Bruins fans, Beast fans are like, he's playing today? So, yeah, that goes a long way.
1: I also think the way that hockey categorizes injuries leads you to believe that guys are more apt to go. Like, you could have a cracked rib, punctured lung, and it's an upper body
3: injury. For sure.
1: You could have a broken ankle, and it's a lower body injury. The way it's generalized like that, it tells you the mentality of hockey players, like, this is going to be fine. I'm going to give it a go.
0: Oh, for sure. I got one.
1: Yeah, go ahead.
0: I'm playing in Carolina for Carolina Hurricanes, and this is 0-2. Excuse me, this is 0-3. So I'm the starting goalie that year, play a lot of games. I ended up playing 66 games that regular season. 6 shutouts, had a good individual year. Our team didn't have a really good year, and that's the most important thing. But probably at game 48, I tear my thumb, the ligaments of my thumb on my blocker hand, right, my stick hand. So now, this is game 48-ish. Now remember, you hold the stick like this, the goalie stick, you hold it like this, kind of like a trigger, you're holding it. And your thumb helps to stabilize it in your blocker glove, not your catch hand. So now, this is that game. They wanted me to have surgery. I didn't want to have surgery because, I'm the guy. I'm the number one. I want to keep playing. So our then GM, Jimmy Rutherford, he's like, hey, man, we have the best hand surgeon in all of Carolina. Forget North, all the Carolinas, North and South. We have the best hand surgeon. I'm like, is he going to be there at the end of the year? Because I want to make it to the end of the season.

0: Plus, truth be told, I have bonuses.
1: I
2: was hitting these bonuses. I was hitting these bonuses. 5-game segments. They just kept compounding, right? So I'm like, I'm good. So what they were doing, they would shoot me up for games. But then, so they give me the long, whatever, the Toradol, the long one. I get it before warm-up, and I get out there, I'm good. But for practice, I wasn't getting shot up. So imagine all the shots that I have to see, 400 or 500 shots in practice. So they're trying to wake me out. So I went to game 82, to the last game of the season. And I had a bonus for this. And this was the last bonus that I could have hit. I needed to play 20 minutes, one period. I didn't start. They waited until 13:32 in remaining in the third. And then if we went to OT, it's only 5 minutes. So I ended up playing like 18:32.
3: No. Oh
2: my God. Yep. So
3: you were a minute and a half away from the 20?
2: A minute and a half away.
4: We have less than 30 seconds. I don't want to get too personal, but I could probably find it. How much was the bonus? Do you remember?
2: That one was over. That was over 100. They were cumulative.
4: Oh my God, Kevin! I had to tell you that. You know what? Nuno's going to give you the money. Nuno's going to PayPal you the money since he was...
2: Thank you, Nuno. Appreciate you.
4: Right to the bank.
2: Appreciate you.
4: Kevin Weeks, you were awesome.
2: Thanks for having me.
4: ESPN NHL analyst. Great stories from him. And watch him all throughout the ESPN NHL coverage here on ESPN and all throughout ESPN Radio. 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
8: 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Kyle Harrison struck out 11. Gave him just 2 hits and 7 scoreless innings to pick up the victory. 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
1: That. Okay. That.
0: It's time for...
2: Hold on. Wait for it.
0: Michelle Madness.
3: Madness! All is madness!
2: Yep, that's what the people want.
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2: It is time for Michelle's Madness here on Unsportsmanlike, and it's brought to you by PayPal, official peer-to-peer payment sponsor of the NFL.
3: You good, Ev?
2: Our resident Martinet, Nuno, wants to know if you're good, Ev.
3: You good, Ev?
4: You good? Our resident what?
2: Martinet.
4: What's that? Like a puppet thing?
2: No, that's a marionette. A martinet is like a strict leader.
4: All right, word of the day.
2: It is our word of the day.
4: Martinet?
2: You've never heard that though, for real?
4: I thought that was the person that does like...
2: That's a marionette.
4: I would have guessed that. Anyway. Also, CeCe's telling me, get back here. Nuno's really mad at you.
2: He's
4: Rob asked me for Advil, Tylenol, whatever. And I had to take my headset off.
3: The headache.
4: And then I'm getting told
3: based
4: that
3: on the
4: Nuno's
3: tone
4: mad
3: I,
4: at
3: based
4: me.
3: On the tone I got from Nuno, that headache from Rob Lorenzo going to have to wait to the next break.
2: Yep.
1: He's apoplectic.
4: Yeah, what did I do?
3: Nuno was apoplectic.
1: There was none of that, Ev. Don't allow him to like...
4: He said it. He's not going to lie to me.
2: Do you
4: want
2: to know why? You want to know why? Game two.
3: Game two? That's
2: Nuno.
3: What it is. Nuno's on the edge. That's what it is.
2: The energy is building for our guy.
1: We have less than a minute to... Like, we have less than a minute before the segment started. Kevin needs to go downstairs for get up.
4: Kevin was awesome.
1: He was great. And
4: Kevin
1: like,
4: asked us. Kevin just didn't leave. What
3: we
4: didn't
3: prove about it. In the 7 o'clock hour, we had a half hour of Wendy. In the 8 o'clock hour, we had a half hour of Kevin. I mean, that's as good as it gets,
2: that's
3: y'all.
2: That's a recipe for a good show. That's a recipe for
3: we
2: a
3: got,
2: good
3: we
2: show.
3: We got NBA postseason. We got Stanley Cup playoffs. That's as good as it gets.
2: We got a lot of good stuff happening.
3: Yes.
2: Including Michelle's Madness. It is time for Michelle's Madness here on Unsportsmanlike, alongside our resident Super Bowl champion, Chris Canty, the Ocho, Evan Cohen. I am Michelle Smallman, Vegas East is here, and Rob Lorenzo, too. And based on game one of the Eastern Conference Finals, where we saw the Knicks have an incredible comeback, or was it a collapse by the Cavs? That has inspired our bracket today. It's the biggest collapses in all of sports. So let's kick things off. Our first team, the number one overall seed, you could probably guess it, the 2016 Falcons. Versus the New England Patriots, of course, 28-3. They lost to the Patriots in Super Bowl 51. They were up 28-3 with 2 minutes left in the third quarter. I don't know how. There's a lot of good ones on here, but that is an all-timer. They're going against the 8th seed. This is recent. We saw it last year. The Blue Jays in the World Series versus the Dodgers. They led Game 7 4-2 in the 8th inning and 4-3 in the 9th inning. They end up losing 5-4 in the 11th inning. Collapse by Toronto. Ev, where are you going?
4: I mean, come on. 28-3, not even close.
2: Of course.
4: And you know what the bet? One of my favorite things about 28-3 is Coach Belichick still ran the ball down 28-3. It's like, you know, what did Brian say? There's always time. Windhorst said that to us.
3: Yeah.
4: Belichick's like, we're not changing everything. Like, we still have time. He still ran the ball at 28-3. It was amazing. 28-3 for sure.
3: I mean, I have to say 28-3, but the Dodgers last year had a $400 million payroll. They spent $400 million in cash on their roster. They were coming off of the chip, and the Blue Jays felt a lot like the little engine that could, even though they have changed and operated like a big market team in recent years. Like, that was a David versus Goliath matchup. And David

0: David almost pulled it off.
1: They had him on the ropes.
0: They had him, and they let him off the hook. So, yeah, I mean, it's 2016 Falcons, but I actually have a beef with the committee for putting the 2025 Blue Jays in this slot, because I think if they were seated differently, they would have a chance to advance.
1: Okay, interesting, because the committee had some beef that they were even included on this list.
2: Yeah, wow. I agree with that.
1: Okay, next one. So the Falcons advance. Let's head to the four seed, the 2011 Texas Rangers, who fell to my St. Louis Cardinals. They were up 3-2 in that World Series. They had the Cardinals down to their final strike, not once, but twice in Game 6 of the World Series. It was a hometown hero, David Fries, that has a game-tying triple in the ninth, and then a walk-off in the 11th to win it, send it to Game 7. They ultimately lose that World Series versus the 5 seed, Greg Norman. 6-shot lead on the final day of the 1996 Masters. He shot a 78 in the final round, 4 bogeys and 5 double bogeys. CC.
0: Oh, I'm going Greg Norman on that one. That was an epic collapse. Greg Norman, the Shark, giving it up like that. Greg Norman over 96 Masters, Greg Norman over the 2014 Texas Rangers.
2: Not even close. Totally agree. Greg Norman.
1: Wow. Down to the final strike twice.
3: I know, but you know what? Probably
1: to win the World Series.
3: It's not fair, but because the Rangers like ultimately bounce back now years and years and years. Yeah, years later. But in my head, it's like, all right, well, they as an organization,
1: they exercise that demon.
3: Yeah. There's nothing for that with Greg Norman. You know? So that's why I would go there.
1: Okay, let's move to the other side of the bracket with Greg Norman advancing. The number 2 seed. The 0-4 New York Yankees. Up 3-0 in the ALCS. They lost to the Boston Red Sox on a David Ortiz walk-off homer in Game 4 in the 12th, a David Ortiz walk-off single in Game 5 in the 14th, and they lost 4-2 at home in Game 6, 10-3 at home in Game 7. So the 0-4 Yankees versus the 2018 Rockets. They were up 3-2 in the Western Conference Finals on the defending champion Warriors. They end up losing that series. The Warriors go on to win the NBA Finals. Evan, who advances?
3: Dave Robert Steele. I mean, it's definitely the Yankees. One of the great collapses in the history of sports. The Rockets, per Daryl Morey, CC has pointed out, actually won that series. Even though they lost more games and the other team won more games, in this case the Warriors, Daryl Morey has presented cases that his teams won when they lost.
4: I'm pretty good at the winning thing.
3: I don't think so. Definitively, Yankees, Dave Robert Steele. When I say Dave Robert Steele, you know what I'm talking about with the Boston Red Sox. Yes, he is the manager of the LA Dodgers, but he was a player and one of the most famous stolen bases in the history of the sport.
0: Cosign.
1: Okay. As a Yankee fan, are you mad I included it?
3: No, he's thrilled that he's reliving 0-4 as a Yankees fan. What? I mean, you know the answer to that question.
1: Sorry. Okay, next one. When we say 28-3, when you say Dave Robert Steele, there's certain things in sports that we say that it evokes what happened. 3-1 NBA Finals. You think about LeBron and you think about the Warriors. The 2016 Warriors have the 3 seed in our bracket for the biggest collapses in sports history. They were up 3-1 in the NBA Finals. They had that record-breaking 73-9 regular season. LeBron James scores 41 points in Game 5 and 6 to leave the Cavs to a victory. They end up winning in Game 7. Obviously, that chase down block by LeBron. He fulfills the promise. Unbelievable. Versus the 6th seed, the 1992 Oilers. They were up 35-3 at halftime of the AFC wildcard game versus the Bills. The Oilers end up tying the game at 38. They send it into overtime, but they lose 41-38. Eventually. So where are we going, CC? Is it the Warriors with the 3 seed or the Oilers with the 6 seed?
0: I'm going with the Warriors, even though the Bills-Oilers game is very prominent in my mind. I got to go with the Warriors just because of history, because of the gravity of it. LeBron James leaving the Miami Heat to go back to the Cavs, which was, it was an all-time team, that trio that he put together with him, D-Wade and Bosh. Leaving that to come to Cleveland again after the way things ended and fulfill the promise and deliver the first championship in that city in, what, a half century? Yeah, I would say the 2016 Warriors collapse.
3: Totally agree. And it was so impactful relative to what CC mentioned about LeBron winning the title, but also the

0: Warriors going out there and getting Kevin Durant, and the next 2 years, like, it was just such an unbelievably impactful thing. Totally agree with CeCe.
1: Let's move on to round two. We have the number one seed, Atlanta Falcons, 28-3, versus the five seed and Greg Norman. Again, six-shot lead on the final day of the Masters in 96, and he loses it. CeCe, who advances, the Falcons or Greg Norman?
2: Falcons.
1: Evan.
0: No doubt, Atlanta Falcons, biggest collapse in the Michelle's Madness collapse bracket. Got to go with the Atlanta Falcons.
1: Okay, well, who will face the Falcons? Is it the number two seed, the 0-4 Yankees, or is it the three seed, the 2016 Warriors? Evan, we'll stick with you.
0: I'm going to go with the 0-4 Yankees because I know what I just said about the importance of the Warriors. I also need to bring up the fact that part of the collapse was because Draymond Green put himself in a position cumulatively over the course of time to not be in that game. It's not, I mean, maybe I'm misremembering, but it's not like one of the Yankees of the core four were not in that series. So I got to go with the bigger collapse would be Yankees because to my memory, they were at full strength against the Red Sox. So I go Yankees in that spot.
1: CeCe.
2: Yeah, I got to go Yankees in that spot too. I mean, it was a dynastic team. Right. I mean, like, the Yankees were always in the World Series. There was an opportunity to get back there and win it that year. And the fact that they didn't, you know, that led to obviously them transitioning to a different era of Yankees baseball. And they would not get back to the World Series. What was it, until 2009?
1: Mm-hmm.
2: So, yeah, I'm going to go New York Yankees.
1: But does it matter at all that the Red Sox went on to sweep the Cardinals in the World Series? Tony La Russa saying that's the most talented team he was ever a part of. That the Red Sox felt like a team of destiny. Does that change it at all?
0: No, because the Red Sox were Danhausen before Danhausen. They were cursed.
1: Right, that's what I'm saying. It feels like a team of destiny thing. So, like, can no, you
0: but
1: really...
0: They, but they were the, in theory, yes.
1: Can you really battle destiny?
0: But hold on, Smalls. Playing the results, yes. In the moment, you're like, there's no way the Red Sox are going to come back from this. Give me any other team.
2: It's kind of like Cavs, Knicks being down 22 in the fourth quarter of game one.
0: There's just no
2: there's
0: way.
2: There's no chance that was going to happen. So, yeah, I'm going to go.
0: Yeah, you still
2: going to
0: go.
2: Yeah, I'm going to go Yankees.
1: All right, well, that leads us to our championship round as we get ready to crown the biggest collapse in sports for Michelle's Madness this week. Will the title go to the 2016 Atlanta Falcons? Again, up 28-3 to the Patriots with 2 minutes left in the third quarter. Or is it the 2004 Yankees, who were up 3-0 in the ALCS versus the Boston Red Sox? Your team and the Patriots, who end up winning, mm-hmm. versus your team and the Yankees, CeCe, who ended up losing. So, Canty, we'll start with you.
2: It's got to be the Falcons. It's got to be the Falcons in this one. And it's because Falcons have never won a Super Bowl.
1: Mm.
2: And they had an MVP quarterback. Is that the only MVP they've had, the Falcons?
0: League MVP?
2: Matt Ryan?
0: Yeah, to my knowledge,
2: yeah,
0: yes.
2: Matt Ryan. So, yeah. Like, you had an MVP quarterback there first in the history of that franchise, and you had an opportunity to win a Super Bowl. You were 20 minutes away. You had a 28-3 lead, and you lost. Falcons.
0: I'm actually going to go with the Yankees.
1: Ooh.
0: I'm going to tell you why. This is specific to biggest collapses in sports. I can look at the collapse of the Atlanta Falcons in comparison to the people or teams they've been matched up against and say bigger collapse, okay? But when it's up against the Yankees, Red Sox one, I have to put this in perspective. I look back at 28-3 and say it's the greatest comeback ever. I look at the Yankees and say it's the greatest collapse ever.
1: Interesting.
2: And doing it to losing it to a division rival.
0: Four times in a row. This was one game.
1: Exactly. Yeah.
0: The Yankees, remember that 19-8 game I think it was a Saturday afternoon. They got they pummeled the Red Sox 19-8. They then lost the next four games in a row. So to me, that's more of the collapse. If you go and watch that Patriots Falcons Super Bowl back, there's not like one specific thing where you're like, oh, the Falcons totally blew it in this moment. There was a series of things, sure, but that's why I think it's just more of the comeback than the collapse.
1: We think more it's an indicator of the Patriots' greatness during that time.
2: I don't think about a comeback. I think about a collapse. The Patriots the Patriots made plays, but the Falcons collapsed. Your head coach always talks about, before we can win the game, we got to avoid losing the game.
0: Yep.
1: Right.
2: The Falcons lost that game.
0: So we're split.
1: Vegas East, you will determine our winner. Who's it going to be?
3: And the 0-4 Yankees finally get their just due and win a title. It's the 0-4 Yankees.
1: The 0-4 Yankees.
3: That pains me. Yes.
2: Okay.
1: Our biggest collapse in sports.
3: Tony Clark, a ground rule double. If his

0: leads in. They take the lead in extra innings.
1: They ruined the summer of 04.
2: Can I point out one beef, though? Like, if we're bringing up the Red Sox and it comes to collapses, how are we not going to go with the 86 World Series?
1: That's what I thought should have been there.
2: You're up 5-3 in the 10th inning, and the Bill Buckner play happens with Mookie Wilson. How do we not bring up the Red Sox collapse
3: by the way, in
2: Game 6? How do we not bring that up?
3: To that point, CeCe, as a Mets fan, listen, did they go on a rally? Yes. But Mookie didn't have some big-time hit that went between Buckner's leg. Now, Kevin Mitchell did a couple of things there. Gary Carter, they got on base.
2: Well, you talk about the multiple games thing. Like, that was Game 6. The Mets had to go on and win that. Game 7, too.
3: I believe Straw had a big home run in Game 7.
2: Yeah, so, I mean, you're up 5-3. You're one out away from winning the World Series.
3: That's right.
2: The Red Sox hadn't won since 1918. You were one out away. How's that not on the list?
3: 0-4 is different if the Red Sox win in 86.
2: That's what
3: I'm saying.
2: It doesn't
3: mean the result's different, but the feeling around it is different.
2: How is that not on the list?
3: Yeah, bad job, Smalls.
4: It was in discussion with the committee. It was in discussion.
3: All right, Michelle's
2: committee.
3: Madness.
2: Well
3: done.
2: What are you doing?
3: Well done, Michelle's Madness. Biggest collapses in sports history. Congratulations, Cleveland Cavaliers. You sparked in Michelle's Madness. We're on Sports Mike, presented by Progressive Insurance.
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10: From the Daily Dodge News Center, I'm Terry Bell. Oricon's wastewater treatment plant is getting upgraded to meet state environmental requirements and to allow for future growth. Watertown is turning a traveling Vietnam Veterans Memorial wall into a permanent tribute. It's the largest replica of the wall in the Midwest north of St. Louis. Fewer Wisconsin workers are dying on the job. 109 people died in Wisconsin workplaces last year. That's down from 112 in 2023. A new study from the Marshfield Clinic finds 51% of deer ticks

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4: When I look at this Pittsburgh Steelers roster, it's a good team, but I don't expect that they're going to contend for a championship. So, if you're not playing championship football, which is the standard in Pittsburgh, then Aaron Rodgers and Mike McCarthy have to be the two individuals that prepare the organization for the future.
1: 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Oklahoma City, San Antonio last night. You heard it on ESPN Radio. OKC ties the series at one apiece. We'll keep you updated on injuries. Jalen Williams, Dylan Harper, De'Aaron Fox, and the Vegas Golden Knights. You saw it on ESPN. Beat Colorado 4-2. They lead the Western Conference Finals 1-0. You heard there, Aaron Rodgers, Pittsburgh Steelers. News yesterday. You know he's in camp. You know he signed. But now you know it's the end. Here's Rodgers yesterday basically announcing he will retire after this season.
5: Yeah, I love Mike T. I mean, I really appreciate the opportunity to come in last year and love my experience with him. And, you know, I thought when he said he was stepping away, that was an emotional moment just because we all love him so much and care about him. And, you know, I thought that that was probably it for me in Pittsburgh. But when the decision was made to hire Mike, I started opening my mind back up to coming back.
6: Two more. Aaron, did you believe this could be your last year? Do you even think of that right now?
5: Yes. This is it, yeah.
1: I say, like, seemingly, it seems like he's going to, this will be it, because he did allude to on Pat McAfee's show, Noon Eastern on ESPN, a year ago, that this past season was going to be his last year, and then obviously things changed. Mike McCarthy, his guy from Green Bay, which is interesting to say, considering I think all people believe he got Mike McCarthy fired, but yeah. It gets in makeup. So Rodgers is back, and Rodgers is saying this is it. How did you react to that yesterday, CeCe?
4: I suspected as much, right? If Aaron Rodgers were to play in 2026, he was going to play for the Pittsburgh Steelers. It was a one-team market, and this would probably be it. What I found interesting is that Rodgers is the one that petitioned General Manager Omar Khan to consider Mike McCarthy as a candidate for the Steelers' job opening after Mike Tomlin decided that he was going to step down. And so Aaron Rodgers giving Mike McCarthy the nod, is it because Aaron Rodgers, in his swan song, wants to have this feel-good story around the, the repair of a relationship that was fractured when they left a storied franchise in the Green Bay Packers? Or is this Aaron Rodgers being altruistic and trying to do right by the Pittsburgh Steelers, knowing that Mike McCarthy is great with working with young quarterbacks? I don't know which one it is, but to me, Rodgers making that announcement should bring into focus what the priority for Pittsburgh is, which is finding stability at the quarterback position in one of the young guys that are on the roster, whether it be Will Howard or Drew Aller.
7: Yeah, I thought that was interesting, too, how he shared that he had asked the Steelers, asked Omar Khan to interview Mike. He said from an outside perspective, Mike being Mike McCarthy, because he said that the league trend is kind of whoever works with McVay or Kyle Shanahan or Matt LaFleur, those are the people that get the jobs, but that he had gone to Omar Khan and the Steelers and said, you could consider Mike McCarthy, and that when those conversations became more serious, it really opened his mind to come back because he thought it would be a full circle moment. And Evan, you've brought this up, and I do think it's interesting that that is more for the Packers and more for the Packers part of his legacy than it is for the present with the Pittsburgh Steelers. But I do appreciate that Aaron Rodgers definitively has said right now, this is the end, that there's not going to be this guessing game all throughout the summer, this guessing game throughout the season. We're not going to have to wait around next offseason to wonder if he's going to come back or if he's considering it all, that he is saying, this is it for me. And I think

0: things can simultaneously be true, that he can put the Pittsburgh Steelers in a better position to win games. I don't know if that's advantageous for them if they want to get their quarterback of the future in a quarterback-rich draft, but he can at least stabilize that position to some degree while they also try to develop the guys that they have in that that quarterback room and Drew Aller and Will Howard.
1: But I will push back, though. Is it really stability knowing that the guy that's taking the majority of the snaps is not going to be there the following year? That's not stability.
0: No, no. If they're trying to win games, not if they're trying to find the quarterback of the future.
1: Okay, what goes this side to you? Win games, all right, great. Do you think that the Pittsburgh Steelers are going to win a championship?
0: I don't. I do not.
1: I love the improvements that they made on the roster, trading for Michael Pittman from Indy. I thought that was a fantastic move, pairing in with DK Metcalf. I like it. Going out in free agency, addressing the running back room, too. Drafting Max Iannaccio from Arizona State, I thought that was a great move. I like what the Pittsburgh Steelers have done this offseason. I even love the Mike McCarthy hire. I like that they went outside of the box, away from the norms that they typically have. But I don't look at Aaron Rodgers as a quarterback that is capable of taking this team to the championship rounds. This ain't 2015 Peyton Manning. I don't view Aaron Rodgers as that type of quarterback. I don't view this Pittsburgh Steelers roster like the Denver Broncos from a decade ago. They're just not that. Mm-hmm. So to me, the bar for success for the Pittsburgh Steelers, I don't know how much it's weighted in the wins as losses as much as it's weighted in figuring out what's next at the quarterback position.
2: You know, as you were talking just a minute or two ago, CC, and you were saying, you know, Rodgers suggested Mike McCarthy. They hire Mike McCarthy. I'm not doing this for jar, but there's a song that's one of the greatest songs ever made, My Way by Frank Sinatra, that literally came to my mind as you were saying this. The lyrics of the song, and now the end is near, and so I face the final curtain. My friend, I'll say it clear. I'll state my case, of which I'm certain. I've lived a life that's full. I've traveled each and every highway, and more, I did it my way. What your take presented to me in my head was this was Rodgers saying, how do I get out my way, not on someone else's terms, with my guy that I won the most with. How do I end this? I'm not going to get the tour. I'm going to do it my way.
1: Evan Cohen, that's why you're the best in the business, because you just walked me into what I really want to say about Aaron Rodgers.
0: Oh, let's hear it.
1: You just walked me right into it.
2: Okay.
1: He wants to do it his way. He's got 4 MVPs on his resume. There's only one quarterback that has more, Peyton Manning. You know what else Peyton Manning has more of? Super Bowl appearances. Been to 3, 1-2. Other contemporaries of Aaron Rodgers during the last 2 decades of the National Football League, Tom Brady. What, been to 10 Super Bowls, 1-7? Eli Manning, been to 2 Super Bowls, 1-2? Ben Roethlisberger, been to 2 Super Bowls, 1-2? Nobody can explain to me, with all the greatness that we've seen from Aaron Rodgers and the functional franchises that he's played for, Green Bay Packers, Pittsburgh Steelers, nobody can explain to me why the quote-unquote greatest thrower of the football has only been to the big game once. Nobody can explain that to me except what you just did.
2: Frank Sinatra.
1: Describing it my way. Whether it's Frank Sinatra or Usher, the results are the same for the team. If it's all about you, it's going to be hard to have success at the highest level. It's going to be hard to consistently put your team in the big game to try to win titles. That is the best explanation of why an all-time great talent has only been to one Super Bowl, despite playing the majority of his career with the picture of stability when it comes to franchises in our league.
0: And why would the Pittsburgh Steelers want to let him do it his way? That's the bigger question for me.
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1: Let's take a look at your high school update for this Thursday. I'm Wade Bates on ESPN Beaver Dam. There was one softball game on Wednesday night. Lomira took care of Random Lake 8-3. Lillian Christian struck out 15. We've got high school softball tonight on Daily Dodge TV as Beaver Dam wraps up their regular season with Sun Prairie East coming to town. First pitch at 5 o'clock. Coverage begins at 4:45 on DDTV. We also found out yesterday the Division I pairings for local teams. Beaver Dam opens up regional play as a 3 seed. They'll host Madison East La Follette on Tuesday of next week. Watertown's an 8 seed. They host 9 seed Oconomowoc. Waupun's a 4 seed in D1. They get bumped up as they will host number 13 seed Appleton West. Today, high school playoff softball in Division 2 through 5, limited action. In D3, Lake Mills heads to Columbus. Mayville goes to Oostburg, and Dodgeland-Gustey will host Kenosha St. Joe's. In Division 5 today, Randolph will play host to Palmyra Eagle. Elsewhere, action getting underway next week in Divisions 3, Cedar Grove, Belgium. Berlin winner is going to be at number 1 seed Lomira. In Division 4 next Tuesday, Marcus Ann hosts Manitowoc Lutheran. Waterloo's home against Living Word. Lutheran Oakfield hosts Horicon next week. And number 2 Marshall's hosting Wisconsin Heights. Division 5 semifinals next Tuesday. Fall River Rio will take on Cambria Friesland. Those are your high school softball matchups for next week. We'll have complete coverage. 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I am Wade Bates with this high school update on this Thursday on 1430 ESPN Beaver Dam.
2: Here's a look at your weatherology forecast. Slight chance of rain showers today, otherwise overcast skies. Highs level off around 57. Winds out of the east, 8 to 15 miles per hour. Cloudy skies expected tonight, lows level off around 42. Daytime highs approaching 64. Tomorrow, sunshine mixed with clouds at times. I'm meteorologist Jennifer Wojcicki on 1430 ESPN Beaver Dam. Right now, 46.
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3: You open the floor up a little bit, just takes the right guys shooting basketball, and crowd that we have, anything can happen. Anything can happen.
2: Shot clock at two. Bridges sees it, puts up a three right side, and he hits it.
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2: Shamet puts it up, and it falls. 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
3: Anything can happen.
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5: 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Our next guest is on the call, NBA on ESPN Radio, one of the great play-by-play announcers in the world, Dave Pasch. He'll be on the call with Doris Burke and Vanessa Richardson on the sidelines for the Eastern Conference Finals, game number two tonight at Madison Square Garden. Dave, thank you for joining us. When did you realize game one was an all-timer?
6: First of all, it's good to talk to you guys. I feel like I've watched you more in the last three or four days. I live on the West Coast, so I'm not always up early, but I don't sleep great on the road, so I've been watching you guys. Your interview with Wendy today was great. He's awesome. And you guys are terrific as well.
5: Thank you, Dave.
6: I mean, it happened so fast. So really didn't hit until it was over how special it was, because just kept thinking, all right, this is a run. They cut it to 5 in a 4 minute span. Cleveland's going to make a play here or there and stretch it back out to 8 or 9. That's kind of what I was thinking, and obviously it didn't happen. I think obviously when we got to overtime, you knew it was a big game, but until after, and they won by 11, just the swing to go from down 22 to winning by 11, Doris and I were looking at each other after, like, what just happened? What did we witness? It was incredible. One of the best games I've been a part of, I have to say.
7: Dave, one of the all-time coaching gaffes in this postseason was Kenny Atkinson and not taking a timeout while the Knicks are going on that 18-1 run in the middle of the fourth quarter. I'm curious, from your perspective, how do you think coaching in game two, in game one for Kenny Atkinson, is going to influence the coaching in game two that we expect from Kenny Atkinson?
6: Well, I'll be really curious, CC, if we see more of Dean Wade and Max Strus on Brunson in the fourth quarter. That was the biggest surprise, along with not using the timeouts, knowing that he would lose those timeouts at the three-minute mark. The first one he used, I think they got it down to 5, and that's when he finally used it, you know, with 3.5 minutes left or whatever. But I would imagine there will be some changes. I do think the secondary defense was not very good. And the other thing that gets lost in this is just how great Brunson was in those moments. There were some times where Harden's defense wasn't terrible, and Brunson just made ridiculous shots. But clearly, they were hunting Harden for good reason. He's the worst defender of the five guys on the floor. But I would imagine we'll see, because Strus is got toughness, a little bit of a nasty streak, and Wade obviously has had success against Brunson. I got to think we're going to see more of that, because if we don't, and it's just them working, you know, off a screen to get Harden matched up on Brunson every time down the floor, I don't know why we wouldn't see the same result as we saw in game one.
8: Dave, we've talked a lot about Kenny Atkinson and adjustments he needs to make heading into game two. We haven't talked as much about Mike Brown and the smart tactical decisions that he made that allowed the Knicks to get the victory. What have you seen from him? How would you characterize what Mike Brown has done with this New York Knicks team in his first season?
6: Well, I remember talking to Mike early in the year when we had a Knicks game, and he was saying it was taking some time for the guys to learn the offense, and Karl Anthony Towns in particular, because his role was changing more than any other player in the new system. And clearly, the first two rounds, you could see the offense clicking. But you also knew at some point there was going to be a half or a game where the offense would struggle. And we saw that. The first half, the Knicks couldn't make a three.

0: in the third quarter, they were, it looked like they're headed for 85 points. So I think the fact that they've been able to figure out his offense and how they, each guy fits, the fact that Towns didn't have a free throw attempt and they still won the game, that they were able to overcome the poor shooting, they're really dynamic offensively, and Brunson obviously is the key there. But those Bridges, threes, Shamet, they've got some good role players. And I think he's done a really good job of figuring out who fits, where they fit, when they fit, his rotations. You know, I think you could look at, you know, I thought it was interesting that we saw Keon Ellis for Cleveland in the first half, and then we didn't see him on Brunson. You know, why not take a shot there? No, I haven't heard many people bring that up. It felt like everything that Mike Brown, all the buttons he pushed, worked in game one.
1: We're talking with Dave Hash, the voice of NBA on ESPN Radio, of course. He'll have the Knicks and the Cavs, along with Doris Burke and Vanessa Richardson tonight. Dave, finish this sentence for me. Positive, positive result is what I'm looking for here. Because of game one, tonight sets up to be a huge night for?
0: Well, I mean, I could just give you the cliche answer and say the Cavs, that they get, you know, smoked tonight. You know, what does that mean?
1: Specifically in terms of player, I guess. Yeah.
0: For player, you're saying for player only? I mean, I think Donovan Mitchell. Mitchell does have a history of wearing down. Clearly, he wasn't right and at the end of the game. I think in order for Cleveland to win, it's got to be a 30-point type of game, and it can't just be through three quarters. It's got to be the whole game. Because Cleveland has had bad games in this postseason, and they bounced back. They did it against Toronto. They did it against Detroit. After losing game six at home, who saw a game seven blowout on the road coming? So I don't think the Cavs, I know the Cavs are not dead yet, and they've proven that. But Donovan Mitchell's the key there. Look, James Harden has to play better, but I think we have to temper our expectations. He looks 36 years old. He's not the James Harden of 5 years ago, but he can still be more effective than he's been in terms of protecting the ball and being more efficient offensively. I think the double bigs, you know what you're going to get there from Allen and Mobley. I still think Mitchell is the key. If he has a huge night, they can win game two.
2: Okay, Dave, so I got to put your feet to the fire, because we know we have the cliche in the postseason that a playoff series doesn't start until the road team wins. The Knicks held serve in game one, but it feels a lot like the Cavs gave up the ghost. They let one get away. So coming into game two at the Garden tonight, who's under the most pressure to come out of there with a win?
0: I think it's the Cavaliers. You go down 2-0. You know, maybe they get one in Cleveland. Maybe they win both in Cleveland. But I just have a hard time if they get down 2-0 and history says you're not going to win the series. Now they did get down 2-0 in a previous series and won it, so they can do it. These series are long, and the Cavaliers again have proven that if they have a bad game in the series, they can still win the series. But I think the pressure is on them. Look, the Knicks have been rolling, and they had a bad three and a half quarters, and they still won the game. If they lose the game and it's 1-1, they still can go to Cleveland, and they got down 2-1 to Atlanta and won three in a row. So I think the pressure is all on Cleveland tonight.
3: Dave, when we first started this conversation, you said it was one of the most remarkable games that you've ever been a part of. So I want to go there for a second, because you've covered a lot of amazing games. We felt that energy watching this through the television screen. It was absolutely electric. What was it like from an energy standpoint in the Garden as the Knicks mounted that comeback and ultimately won that game?
0: Yeah, it was funny, because we noticed a number of people leaving when the lead went to 22, and the Garden was so quiet for so long. And having done a number of games there over the years, it's as good of an atmosphere as there is in the league. I know people talk about some of the smaller market arenas like Oklahoma City, like San Antonio. Both are great. Portland, we did a game in the Blazers-Spurs series on TV that was great. A couple games in OKC, a couple games in San Antonio, all great. But when the Garden is rocking, it's probably the loudest and best arena in the NBA, and it was electric the other night, as good as I've seen it. I

0: Big East tournament games. During the great Kemba Walker run, I remember doing games in the afternoon where the place is packed and rocking, and it still wasn't as loud as it was the other night. It was sensational. Knicks fans they've been through a lot for the last, 53 years, and they, after the first two rounds and the way they were able to coast through the conference semis against Philly, they were waiting to just unload all of this angst. And they couldn't for three quarters. And I think they were just in shock because they assumed, Cleveland, no rest. The Knicks have been off for 9 days. The Knicks are going to smoke them. And we're all for it because they were fired up. Like when they were showing OG Anunoby on the Jumbotron warming up, the place erupts. It's like a standing ovation. Game hadn't even started yet. And then it starts and they're down and they stay down and they get down bigger. And then all of a sudden Brunson takes over and no one is seated. Everyone's jumping up and down. I could barely hear Doris. It was awesome. Hopefully it'll be like that tonight.
1: 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NBA on ESPN Radio presented by Gusto. Dave, thank you so much for the time. We appreciate it. And thank you for the kind words early. We do appreciate that as well.
0: Of course. Good talking to you guys.
1: Dave Pesch does a tremendous job play-by-play, and obviously the Garden playoffs, 22-point comeback. Unbelievable what we saw in Game 1. And hopefully there's as much drama tonight in Game 2 for us to talk about tomorrow here on ESPN Radio and on Sportsmanlike. And right now, Michelle Smallman will talk about RK.
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12: 0-1 pitch. Ground ball towards third over the leaping Urshela and into left field, a base hit. Scoring from third, Perkins. Right behind him comes Terang, and it's a two-run double. It went into the corner on that chopper. And William Contreras standing up to second base.
13: McGill kicks, delivers, swing and a miss! He struck him out! And Trevor McGill strikes out the side in Schwarber, Realmuto, and Bohm.
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5: 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There's only one place to go tonight. We're going with Game 2 of the Eastern Conference Finals. Cavs under a lot of pressure, even though they're on the road in Madison Square Garden after how they blew Game 1. But I am going with bobblehead Brunson and the New York Knicks. The Knicks are 6.5-point favorites. I think the Knicks win big tonight. So I am going with the New York Knicks. We're going to lay the 6.5. Nuno will love this pick. It's $100 to make 87. That is the play of the day. Go New York, go New York, go!
6: He survived a terrible, terrible moment in our history.
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8: I can't see him, but per sources here on Unsportsmanlike, presented by Progressive Insurance, Vegas East is where Nuno and Pat and Cam and Jovante, our producers, are, a.k.a. Bristol. Per sources, Nuno had a big sigh.
9: Big exhale back here.
8: Big exhale when you had the best.
9: He's nervous. He's nervous about game two.
5: Why is he nervous?
10: Nuno,
5: why
10: the sigh? About?
11: Because everyone is on the Knicks. I was looking up, get up, like literally everyone on the show. Like,
9: he can't be an underdog. He's upset.
11: Pick the Knicks. Like, I know the Knicks are good, but I don't want everyone else to be like, yeah, the Knicks are good. Like, leave them alone.
5: No. The expectation is that the Knicks are going to be in the NBA Finals. They are 3 wins away from making that happen, and they got another opportunity tonight on their home court. Everybody picked the Knicks coming into this series. And the Knicks were down 22 in the fourth quarter and found a way to win that game. Why, like, at this point, you shouldn't even be worried about bad juju.
10: That's right.
5: You shouldn't be.
11: Without sin, should cast the first stone.
5: Game one was worst case scenario in the middle of that fourth quarter. And then Brunson happens.
8: All right, some unsportsmanlike moments. So today happens to be Josh Allen's 30th birthday, Buffalo Bills. So happy birthday to Josh Allen.
10: Happy birthday
8: to Randy Scott, our teammate, SportsCenter, ESPN, ESPN Radio.
10: Happy birthday, Randy.
8: And happy birthday to Anita, our wonderful hair and makeup artist. And Anita, happy birthday to her.
10: Big time happy birthday.
12: And Anita. Mr. T.
8: And Miss, but not in my tenement. The real Mr. T is what you're saying. That Mr. T. All right, so speaking of Josh Allen. So, former Pro Bowl center for the Buffalo Bills and Bills radio analyst Eric Wood was a great player out of Louisville and now does a podcast, et cetera, et cetera. Well, he had Josh Allen on, and this one is specifically for CeCe because I'm fascinated to hear his reaction on this as to the pet peeves and the brand new marriage and fatherhood for Josh Allen with Haley Steinfeld, his wife.
13: Mm-hmm.
8: Eric Wood asked about pet peeves both ways here. Take a listen.
14: What's something that you do that's a pet peeve towards Haley?
15: Oh, that she doesn't like?
14: Yes.
15: Anytime she tries to, like, if I got something in my beard or my mustache and she goes to reach for it, I always, like, bark and snap. It's something my dad did, you know. We'd be little kids, you know, touching the whiskers on his face and he'd, like, you know. So every time I do that, it gets her every single time, and that's... I can't not do it. It's like, it's there for the taking, and I have to take it. So that's one thing.
14: What's something that she does that's a pet peeve of yours?
15: Absolutely nothing, Eric.
14: Yep, it's well done. Well done. Well done.
8: All right. Couple of things here. All right, first answer.
5: That is a seasoned vet as a married man.
10: But can I be honest with you? I believe him. Do you see the way his face lit up? He was like, absolutely nothing with a smile.
5: That is a seasoned vet right there.
10: I've seen the way he talks about her, and I believe him.
5: Yeah. Even if there is a pet peeve that you have about what she does, you never put that out there for public consumption. Never.
8: What about the beard? You have something in your beard, because you have a beard.
5: Yes.
8: And if your wife goes and like tries to pick it out for you, doing you a solid, does that bother you?

0: If you can, you be the
1: Ev. We got out of an Uber together last night, and my wife grabbed my ass.
0: That's not your beard, though.
1: It don't. It's my like. I'm sorry. I like my wife touching me. So
2: that's probably
1: that
2: a good
1: is
2: thing.
1: Is that wrong to say?
0: You know, that's a great thing. You know, I didn't think about it that way. Is he complaining about Haley Steinfeld touching him?
2: No, he's saying that he grew up. His dad did it as a joke, and it's something that he now does to her, but it gets her every time. And she's probably like, stop growling at me. But
3: every woman wants me.
0: Next one. Kudos to Nuno. He found this. Talking about a lot of injuries. San Antonio and Oklahoma City. There is an injury with the Knicks and the Cavs to talk about. And it's not OG. Here's Mike Brown, head coach of the Knicks, who somehow was injured.
4: My calf.
5: Yeah. How's it going?
4: Good to go.
5: Yeah. Mike, is it too simple to say just start?
4: I would have blown my Achilles out if I didn't have on my PF flyers.
0: All right,
4: flyers.
0: So he got hurt. He has a calf injury. The head coach of the Knicks. Bad sign, or he played through it.
2: Gamer.
0: Nuno, you worried?
1: No, man, soft tissue injuries, they can be dicey this time of year.
0: Uh-oh. Rick Brunson, where are you at? Nuno, are you worried?
3: No, because Mike's a gamer. He'll be on the sideline.
0: Oh, now he loves Mike Brown. He tried to fire Mike Brown two days ago during the regular season.
3: I got all the faith in the world, Mike.
6: Now we had to cut him off. That was ridiculous.
0: Oh, my God. We're on to Friday. 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
8: I'm Wade Bates with your Daily Dodge Sports Center. 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Kyle Harrison was brilliant on the hill, striking out 11, giving up just 2 hits and 7 scoreless innings.
9: He looked fantastic. 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
8: That's manager Pat Murphy. Off day today for the Brewers as they open up a game and a half lead in the division over the Cardinals and Cubs. The Dodgers come to town for a 3-game Memorial Day weekend series starting on Friday night. Game 2 of the Eastern Conference Finals is tonight with the Knicks holding a 1-0 series lead over the Cavs. Coverage begins at 6:30 on 95.3 WBEV. And Aaron Rodgers announces on Wednesday that the 2026 season will be his 22nd and last in the NFL. That's your Daily Dodge Sports Center on 1430 ESPN. 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

0: Thursday edition. Is it time to have a conversation about having a conversation about Craig Counsell as the Cubs manager edition? I am not a Craig Counsell hater. I know there are folks on the panel who are, but that's a reference to a certain anniversary that today marks. After the Milwaukee Brewers swept the Chicago Cubs at Wrigley Field edition. Also, the Steve the Homer True scheduled to appear. You may have noticed he wasn't on the program yesterday because Tausch was busy at the Tellurian Celebrity Golf Tournament in Wisconsin Dells at Trapper's Turn, collecting all kinds of great legendary interviews on the Yuengling Legends Line in Person edition. And also the Aaron Rodgers Last Ride edition of Wildea Tausch on 94.5 ESPN Milwaukee, 100.5 ESPN Madison, 1430 ESPN Beaverdam, ESPNWisconsin.com, the ESPN app, your Alexa smart speaker, streaming live video, Twitter, Facebook, YouTube, and of course everything you need on the amazing ESPN Wisconsin app, which is free, customizable, and can be found both in the Apple and Android app stores. I'm Jason Wildea in Green Bay. Jesse Nelson is in the Everlight Solar ESPN Madison studios. And back home again from Trapper's Turn, a legend himself, Packers Hall of Famer, is Mark Tauscher. Tausch, good morning. Great job yesterday. What a fun day that was. Did you have a lot of fun without us after you got off
1: it
0: the air?
1: It was great. Yeah, the day turned out beautiful. Got to play a bunch of golf, and we did some stuff with... You know, Frank Caliendo was there, so I got to talk to him a little bit. He did John Madden interviewing Brett Favre as John Madden. So they told the story about, you know, there was more, I don't know how to even say this over FCC airwaves. There was a lot of private part jokes yesterday. Just an inordinate amount. By everybody. Yeah,
0: more
1: I don't know.
0: More than you were comfortable with?
1: Yeah, there are a lot of balls in the air. Let's just put it that way.
0: You're juggling a lot of balls.
1: That way, Jesse, so I know you're looking at me like all dumbfounded.

0: He was telling the story of his uncle, and John Madden really wanted to understand because I don't even know how it came
1: Wait,
0: up, but that
1: Favre
0: was
1: was
0: the
1: telling a story about his uncle
0: yes.
1: to
0: Yeah, well, for
1: Frank
0: John
1: Caliendo
0: Madden.
1: portraying John
0: About
1: Madden.
0: John Madden.
1: Okay.
0: That's exactly how it played out.
2: All factors included, I understand why this is a very difficult thing for you to try and recount for us right now. I'm having a tough time following, but
0: I'm not even like recounting it. I'm just trying to give you a little. I'm not even gonna. But that was. Yeah, you wanted to be in that room. That's what happened. And then we did a little panel thing after, and it was kind of very similar. But here's what I will tell you. There's a couple of things that were, I don't want to say, just for our fans and our audience, because obviously we're going to talk about Rodgers going on his farewell tour. And, Brett was, telling some of the stories about how he got everybody to sign the helmet and how Aaron wasn't real happy with him, but they've come through and become better friends and all this other stuff, which was great. But this was kind of the moment. It was at the end of the night last night. And everybody is sitting up there, and they're, kind of going around, and anybody that was there could ask a question. And the question came, and you're talking, there was a vast majority of the guys were part of the Super Bowl 31 championship team.
2: Mm-hmm.
0: So it was Gilbert and Santana and Brett and Leroy and, a big cast of that group. And Dorsey Levins. And somebody asked the question about Rodgers. And how they should have had more championships. And Dorsey couldn't. And it was typically they'd say, oh, I want Earl Dotson to answer this one. Or I want Leroy to answer it. This was just kind of an open-ended. And Dorsey Levins grabbed that mic. And Dorsey had played in 3 Super Bowls. And he basically was like, do you know how blank and hard it is to get to a Super Bowl? Do you guys understand all of the things that have to go into play to get to a Super Bowl? And for a minute, it was very eye-opening to me because I've been doing this job almost 10 years now. And it's different than a player. Players have reasons and understand the difficulty of it. Whereas as an analyst, as a fan, you say, why didn't it happen?
1: Uh-huh.
0: And you forget sometimes how blank and hard it is and how everything has to fall into place for it to happen. And the entire room kind of, whoa. And that was the end of the night. That was it.
1: Wait, you ended
0: Which
1: on
0: I was
1: that
0: happy
1: question?
0: With was, I thought it was true. Well, in fairness, what? Gilbert was kind of emceeing it. He did say, this is the last question.
2: Oh, John Madden didn't have anything to say on that?
0: No, Caliendo was long gone by that time. But it just was a great reminder of, it is really special. Those guys are going to be doing a ton of stuff around Green Bay and the state of Wisconsin for the 30-year anniversary. And it's a great reminder that everything fell. And it wasn't like everything fell right because there was injuries and things that happened mm-hmm. throughout the year. But that group was special. And it is special to win a championship. And I do think you've said this a bunch. The Patriots and the Chiefs have kind of thrown off the math. Doesn't mean Packer fans, and it doesn't mean as an analyst, we can't sit here and say we should have more.
1: Sure.
0: But that was a good kind of a slap to the face of, you know what, man, it is blank and hard to get that done.
1: And that's why he's my favorite player I ever covered. So while that is important and very entertaining and interesting, and I love that he did that and that you shared it with us, when I ran into Frank Caliendo in Milwaukee, he was doing a show at the Corners of Brookfield, and we were staying in the same hotel. I told him that you had delivered, after seeing him perform, your imitation of his imitation of Madden. And he said, oh, I gotta hear that. Did you get to share your Madden with him while you were in the same room together?
0: No. I did get a picture, and I'll send that over to Jesse. I did get a picture, and you could tell whose face. I think he was doing a John Gruden. I mentioned that he came on our show, and he was very cordial, but I didn't get to give the John Madden.
1: Did you, after hearing him do it, did you want to bring it back again? Because the last

0: time you heard him doing the Madden.
1: I maybe
0: you,
1: will. That's
0: we had
1: be
0: you doing Madden for days on end.
1: Yeah, I'm not an on-demand guy. I maybe will organically bring it up, but right now, no.
0: Well, it was definitely not on-demand the last time. It was. You were very excited to do it repeatedly. And I think it's actually pretty good, in fairness to you.
1: Okay.
0: No rush. All right. I do want to get to, because I have to apologize and say I was wrong when it comes to, not about everything, but certainly about the framing of the farewell tour that Aaron Rodgers will now be embarking upon on multiple shows yesterday when this came out. I would like to set the record straight with a little help from some video that I unearthed from 2021 during training camp. But before we can do that, it is a huge day in the baseball world. The Milwaukee Brewers are in first place in the NL Central after a sweep. Fly the L, some might say.
1: Have Sylvie and Waddle and the whole ESPN 1000 team, I think it was Sylvie, who was all in on this curse. Oh, you flew the flag and nothing good has happened since. What? Y'all look like a minor league team. Like, that whole series looked like that was a minor league. What? Where are they at? Dubuque? Which city are they in? You guys went and watched a game down Dubuque?
2: Des Moines, the Iowa Cubs, or the South,
1: Des Moines.
2: The South Bend Cubs were in Appleton last week.
1: I actually start wondering, when is Wrigley's contract up? They might as well move to Dubuque. No, all the teams in Chicago are moving out of the city. They might as well say, when is that contract with the on the north side done? Because maybe look for some tax incentives. Head on down to Dubuque.
0: A big win. They sweep the series. But today is an anniversary of sorts as well. Much like the 96 team will be celebrating its 30th anniversary of winning the NFL title in Super Bowl 31. Today's the day, Jesse, right?
2: Yesterday.
0: If I'm reading this correctly.
2: Yesterday was the
0: yesterday.
2: Day.
0: They won on the anniversary.
2: Yes. Very fitting.
0: The anniversary of Jesse Nelson, Jesse J. Nelson, coming on this program and saying of the reigning NL manager of the year, not to be confused with now the two-time.
1: Has that only been a year? That's only been a year?
0: I know, that's shocking, God. Isn't it?
1: Feels like, wow.
0: And Joshy DiMaggio had texted us saying, hey, did you guys, you know, celebrate the anniversary? And I said, I view this more like Christmas. That you should keep this holiday in your heart all year round. And I believe that's the case because, Jesse, we have, and deservedly so, I am not delivering any pity party here. We have destroyed you now for 366 days for this take, and I am so happy that this continues to be a thing.
2: As I've said for all 366 days, it wasn't actually a take. It was a question. At the big birthday,
0: in the form of a take.
2: At the big birthday bash on the Saturday night of cribbage board giveaway at American Family Field, when the Brewers were blanked by the Minnesota Twins, were in fourth place in the NL Central standings, couldn't score runs, weren't having any success on the mound, and I asked with what appeared to be manager in waiting, Ricky Weeks, as the assistant to Pat Murphy. At what point do we have a conversation about when we should have the conversation to move on from Pat Murphy?
1: The rarest
0: of
1: all,
0: sound
1: not a conversation, but a conversation about a conversation.
0: Engaged
1: very well
0: to be
1: done.
0: Engaged.
2: And it was it was scoffed at the birthday bash. I brought it up on this show. It was scoffed here. And then it was scoffed at on the afternoon shows and the morning shows and every show.
1: Content creator.
2: Forever and ever, I'm the guy that apparently wanted to get Pat Murphy fired when that is not the case. Never said that. Just wanted to know when we should start to be concerned that he would have success at the same level as Doc Rivers and Luke Fickell. And for those who were critical and have been critical and continue to be critical of Matt LaFleur and the Green Bay Packers. I was wondering when we should start to consider Pat Murphy in that same ilk. And we shouldn't do that anymore. We shouldn't do that.
0: Just out of curiosity, the fact that at the

0: party, this, and thank you for not doing what I'm about to say you could have done here. But the fact that it was scoffed at and roundly ridiculed at Pablo's birthday party, in retrospect, did you ever consider that maybe, you know what, maybe I'm off base here. I won't bring it up with the guys on the show. Thank God you didn't. From a content perspective, thank you for being foolish enough to then bring it to everyone for all of us to enjoy and ridicule. But at no point did you say, you know, it's interesting. These people, you know, I work with them. They're smart people. The fact that they thought that this was ridiculous, that I even said this, maybe I shouldn't bring it up publicly on the air. Did that ever cross your mind?
1: No, quite the opposite, actually. As with most geniuses.
2: You're emboldened.
1: Yeah, I looked around.
0: As with most geniuses.
1: I looked around at the people at the birthday bash, and I thought, they're not seeing this the way that they should be seeing this, which is the way that I'm seeing this.
0: That's
1: and
0: more people, right there, boy.
1: More people need to know that we should start thinking about when to have a conversation about Pat Murphy's job before he proceeds to lead the team in a... I don't know if
3: you
1: call it a comeback going fourth to first, but
3: that you could be that wrong.
1: No, I never. If you would have told me on what was yesterday, May 20th, 2025, that the Milwaukee Brewers would proceed to finish with the best record in baseball, the best record in franchise history, Pat Murphy would repeat as manager of the year in the National League, and that they would beat the rival Cubs and Craig Counsell in the NLDS to advance to the NLCS for the first time since 2018. I would have thought you were out of your mind. And it turns out I was the one who was out of my mind to propose when to have the conversation about having the conversation. So hand up. My bad. I tried to retire this on opening day and say we've turned the page, you know, new season. We're not going to make these mistakes again. And clearly it just keeps coming up no matter how much I've repented and apologized and double downed a few times, I think. But for the most part, the biggest thing everyone needs to understand is I wasn't advocating for Pat Murphy to be fired. I was wondering when we would start to think about moving on from him on May 20th of 2025. And the answer is never. He can coach the Brewers as long as he wants. Give him the LePay deal. Lifetime contract. Pat Murphy until he doesn't want to do it anymore. That's where we're at with Murph and the Brewers. Especially after last night. What a way to celebrate the anniversary.
3: The Jeff Probst treatment. He's getting the Jeff Probst treatment.
1: We'll talk about that later.
3: Interesting.
0: All right. Well, if you think you're out of your... If Jesse was out of his mind, you're out of your mind if you have leaky...
3: How much do you think this is about Pat Murphy, or is it the organization as a whole? Because this has been... I'm not saying Jesse spurred this on, but it's been a real weird coincidence. Like, they were a middling kind of average team when Jesse had a conversation about having a conversation about having a conversation. And since then, I don't know why anyone would trade with Matt Arnold. Like, he fleeces everybody. Like, we get rid of a third baseman that can't hit for Boston at all, and we get a stud that comes in and just dials it in last night. So,
0: has he surpassed Goody as the best GM in the state now, officially?
1: Yes.
3: I said Matt Arnold was one of the faces of the state, and you guys all laughed at me last year.
1: I don't think I could recognize
0: him. You don't even know his face.
1: I am a big Brewers fan, and I would not recognize Matt Arnold if he walked in here right now.
3: I meant stature. I didn't mean like rendering of him.
1: If he walked in and someone in the office said, "Hey, Jesse, this is Matt," I would think he's like applying for a marketing consultant job. I would have no idea he was the general manager of the Brewers. I don't know what he looks like.
3: I'll tell you what. I was impressed. I went to a JV baseball game the other night, and a guy in a suit and tie, you know, when your catcher makes the last out and you have to have somebody go out there to catch?

0: This time is a. They were. I'm not going to get into it because we play them again tonight. I'm not going to say anything negative about anything.
1: Woof woof. It's time to have a conversation.
0: I won't say anything. I'm not going to match up. I'm going to do the opposite. I'm going to not have a conversation about not having a conversation.
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1: We'll talk about Aaron Rodgers' last ride next. It's Wildy and Tausch.
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0: who we once talked about pretty much every day, right?
1: Is he the most influential person in your career?
0: Certainly the opportunity I had by doing the radio show with him.
1: I just mean in general.
0: No.
1: Like, he's influenced... No, I think he's influenced your career more than anyone else.
0: No.
1: I'm not talking about mentorship. I'm talking about the direction and success of your career is more directly correlated to Aaron Rodgers than anyone else.
0: Because the team was relevant and I did the radio show, et cetera, et cetera? Like, where do you...
1: No, I'm asking you. I'm telling you who I think, but I'm just wondering if you...
0: I understand, and I'm asking you why you think that.
1: Okay, you can't... I would think just from an overall standpoint. Like, obviously, the team being good with his leadership and his intrigue and the amount of interest that he generated springboarded you from being... No offense, just one of the guys to being one of the guys.
0: Yeah,
1: if that makes any sense.
0: Yeah, I don't know. I'm willing to answer the question. Just wanted to get a little clarity from old T, because look, I'm doing this thing with Corey Lindsley and Brian Bulaga today for CASA of Brown County, the Child Advocate Group, which does such great work here. And Corey and his wife Anna were. They're ambassadors and did a great job. It's a really important thing. But one of the things I'm going to talk about when we do our Q&A with them, and a surprise guest that even those two don't know about, is the time that I got to sit in your meeting room.
2: The John Madden?
1: Who's the Boom! Surprise guest?
0: I'm not going to tell you. You don't know, Bulaga could be listening. I can't risk it.
1: I feel pretty good that he's not. He's golfing.
0: I tend to agree,
2: he's golfing.
0: I don't want to risk it.
2: Definitely golfing.
0: But I'm going to talk about the time that Campy and Joe Philbin and Mike Sherman agreed to let me come into your offensive line meeting room and sit with you guys, and I did that story, and it's the greatest single thing I did. From an access standpoint, even better than the time I sat with Favre in the media auditorium, and we went through the highlights of his first game against, which wasn't technically his first game, it was his second because he played the week before, but his big win over Cincinnati on the 10-year anniversary of that in 2002. Yeah. We sat big screen. But I would say that because of my longevity, I would... probably be, I don't, you know, people know Domofsky more. I don't know, based on social media, they probably know Matt Schneidman more. Tom Silverstein and Pete Doherty have done it longer than
1: I'm not trying to turn this into, like, rank your beat reporter.
0: I'm just saying personally. I don't think of myself in this, like he catapulted me to the top of my field.
1: All
0: That's
1: right.
0: why. So
1: yeah,
0: I,
1: fair enough.
0: And
2: would you rank Tosh and I ahead of Aaron Rodgers then?
0: Yes.
1: Good question.
0: Without this show, this show, look, there's nobody.
1: All right, this thing has taken a turn that I was not. I wanted you to say that Aaron Rodgers.
0: I owed all to Aaron Rodgers?
1: In a monster way. No, I just think because he did. And he did for
0: the
1: show.
0: The visibility of doing the show.
1: He did for you.
0: Yeah.
1: But and it's okay. All right.
0: Sorry that didn't go the way you were hoping.
2: Wow. Good try.
1: It is what it is.
0: We'll hear from Aaron Rodgers.
2: Of Brett Favre, Aaron Rodgers, and Jordan Love, how would you rank how those three have influenced your career as a Packers journalist the most?
0: Rodgers 1, Favre 2, Love 3. Coaches, Mike McCarthy 1, Mike Sherman, a very close two, because I learned

0: learn the most about how to do the job while I was covering him. Probably Mike Holmgren 3 and Matt LaFleur 4. And then Ray Rhodes 5.
1: Where's Barry on that list?
0: Again, as a student reporter, the person who influenced me the most is Chili Now.
2: Sour.
0: And from a football perspective, from a beat writer perspective, is Jeff Sauer, and it is hands down. I would put him ahead of Aaron Rodgers too. I would put him in the class of Tom Mulhern and Tom Oates. All right, that's our conversation about Aaron Rodgers' last ride. we'll do that.
2: If I may, do you have a read here? Because I'd love to tease. I have a tease.
0: I do actually. If before you tease out. I could tell you.
2: Well, the hell with it. I'm just going to propes this thing. I might just propes it. I might tease it without it. The heck with
0: you're
2: it.
0: You're teasing a conversation that we're not going to have until, like, whoa, Nelly. We got a lot on our plate, including I think we may be able to get Joe Thomas on the program today for being at Packers off-season program in Packers gear. I don't know when we're going to do it, but we're going to try and do it. I got to text him back after I tell you. And before Tausch teases us out about Pottawatomie Casino Hotel, the biggest hotel rooms in Milwaukee, nearly 500 beautifully designed rooms and luxury suites that are perfect for a weekend reset, a date night, or celebrating something big. And if you're hungry, you got too many options to count. 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And if you're planning a wedding, a birthday, or an anniversary, their event spaces are built to make it unforgettable. Like if you want to celebrate Jesse's I wasn't a take, but it was kind of a take anniversary, you could do it there. Sophisticated relaxation, incredible flavor, a full night out all in one place. Pottawatomie Casino Hotel. Tausch, the floor is yours.
2: All right, I will need Jesse to put up the schedule. And I know the schedule release was a week ago. But I have an idea that needs to happen. I think it should happen. Can we get it to happen? Let's make our case. I have a case that I am going to make.
3: No!
2: That it should happen.
3: Stop that!
2: Stop what?
3: No! You can do that later.
0: What? We haven't talked about Rodgers at all.
3: We didn't say anything worthwhile about Aaron Rodgers, one of the best quarterbacks in Packers history.
2: I tried. That's what I needed to. No. I tried. It didn't go anywhere. It died. So now what? You want us to Lazarus this bad boy? I'll let Jason Lazarus. I don't envision Lazarus coming through.
0: You're the one who killed Lazarus, though. We weren't even going to talk about
2: Lazarus. You decided to say that you coming and hanging out with me, Flanagan, Mike Wall for one half hour was more important than 15 years with Rodgers. I can't help that. That died. So now, okay, Lazarus, bring it back. I don't have a tease. My tease died. I'll see if I can Lazarus my tease later in the show, because it just died.
3: There is football.
2: You're next. Will D and Tausch.
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1: McGill brings home the pitch. Swing and a miss. He struck him out. Trevor McGill with a 1-2-3 ninth, and the Brewers have won eight straight.
2: And the pitch. 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Blake Perkins. He saved two runs with an incredible catch.
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8: Hi, I'm Rob.

0: This is it. Yeah.
1: This is it. Good thing we had the schedule up, though, so we can do what Tosh teased a little bit later in the program. Aaron Rodgers speaking yesterday, and look, a lot of interesting things that he had to say with the Pittsburgh media. Not least among them, he didn't say exactly that if Mike McCarthy hadn't become the Steelers coach, he wouldn't be playing this year. But he definitely wasn't expecting to be back in Pittsburgh after Mike Tomlin left, which means he would have been, once again, a hired gun somewhere else if he was going to play. Here is what Aaron Rodgers said regarding his return to Pittsburgh and his reunion with Big Mike.
0: Yeah, I love Mike T. I mean, I really appreciate the opportunity to come in last year and love my experience with him. And, you know, I thought when he said he was stepping away, that was an emotional moment just because we all love him so much and care about him. And, you know, I thought that that was probably it for me in Pittsburgh. But when the decision was made to hire Mike, I started opening my mind back up to coming back.
1: So the reunion occurs, Mike McCarthy and Aaron Rodgers on the field together for OTAs. I think they've had two practices now. But what this has led to, and hand up, I said it on multiple shows across ESPN Wisconsin, and I was wrong, because I don't think I accurately depicted this at all. I remembered him saying, and this is what happens, you remember something, but you don't remember the details as exactly as you'd like. I remember him saying he didn't want a farewell tour. And he did say that. That was in August of 2021, in which he was discussing the possibility that that could be his final season in Green Bay. He had actually thought, as you'll hear in a moment, that 2020 might very well be his last season in Green Bay after they drafted Jordan Love. Now, Tausch, that was in the throes of COVID. That was in 2021. He was at least at the podium. We were able to be in the same room with him. We still weren't in the locker room. But he had seemed like once he kind of made his peace with they drafted Jordan Love in 2020, he seemed to really enjoy the 2020 season. Like he seemed to really kind of put the effort forward of, you know what, I'm going to relish this because this might be it here. And so it led me to ask him, after they had had a joint practice with the Jets, and he had a great line as he entered in, that Tom Fanning, who is his kind of media consigliere, had told him, look, don't go scorched earth on joint practices, because he had famously done that in 2019 about the Houston Texans coming to town. And instead, it turned out to be a great moment of him talking about kind of appreciating and living in the moment and making sure you enjoy when you don't know what comes next. And I want to play that for you because I went back and unearthed it. This is from August 18th, 2021. Aaron Rodgers answering a very long-winded question that has a lot to unpack.
2: Okay. So last year it was pretty clear that you and Tim and all the guys were having a really good time. And then we asked you a few times during the course of the season via Zoom whether you were savoring the year more and maybe things you would have taken for granted previously you weren't, and that was very evident watching you. I saw what you said to Peter. Can you do that again? Is that a template for how you can approach this season? Because that is how you looked to those of us that were around you a lot last year. And in what ways can that help you get through this season?
0: Well, I mean, there's a lot in there to talk about. I don't look at it as getting through the season, though. I think that's the most important thing. I'm going to enjoy it like I enjoyed last year. The reason I said that and the reason I approached it like that was I just knew when the pick was made that the clock had started for sure. And I thought unless there was something in the season that really made me feel like I'm going to be here past 2021, that maybe this would be my last year, because I didn't want to be going into a year with some sort of

0: as a lame duck, like I said, I just didn't think that was fair to what I've accomplished and what I mean to this team. And nothing really changed in that regard. So I went in the offseason thinking, man, that could have been it. I'm glad that I enjoyed every moment. I'm glad I led exactly the way I wanted to lead and looked for those conversations with certain guys that needed a pick-me-up at different times and took the headphones off and enjoyed, you know, the surroundings and the road trips and the time with the guys. So yeah, it's a good template for sure. I don't want a farewell tour. I don't know what's going to happen after the season, but I'm going to enjoy it with the right perspective for sure, and not look at it as I'm getting through this. I'm just going to enjoy the hell out of, you know, all of it. That's why I think I have a slightly different perspective about these, you know, practices with other teams. I tongue in cheek with Tom. That's four, Tom now, five actually. About going scorched earth. There is a lot of stuff to be gained from these type of practices. And I think it, you know, for me personally, the perspective through some of the work I've done in the off season and just trying to just be more joyful and happier is going to allow this season to be really special and memorable, I think.
1: So in addition to thinking, boy, I sure miss getting those types of answers from people, it also made me think, he wasn't saying, I don't want a farewell tour because I'm retiring. I don't think he ever really planned on retiring at that point. So this has turned out a little bit differently. But I and others kind of said, oh, the guy who once said he didn't want a farewell tour is now going to go on a farewell tour. Which I have to admit, even though he and I have had our differences in recent years, I was wrong to say that because I don't think that's the same context when you hear the entirety of that. He ends up coming back for one more season, obviously, in Green Bay. But I am curious, Tausch, when you look at him having said what he did yesterday, what do you expect from this, which is going to be a farewell tour? Like, it's going to be, hey, if you want to see Aaron Rodgers play one more time, you better get tickets to a Steelers game and that sort of thing.
2: Yeah, I don't think there's any correlation, and I'm glad that I didn't hear what you said to on all the other shows, but I would say he was never retired. Right. If anything, he was more willing to go scorched earth because the Packers said, we're going to move on without you. That was never, so that those things are all separate. He's now at that point in his life, and I said on Wisconsin's Morning News this morning, he is in that rarefied air of being able to dictate when he wants to retire. Most of us and most players are retired by the NFL. You don't get to tell them, hey, this is going to be it for me. I would say you're starting to see more of it. You saw the center for the Bears. You're starting to see more guys do it. But for Aaron to be able to have the career he's had and then now to be able to go on his terms, and there's probably something really freeing about telling a league that dictates to everybody, now, this is what I'm going to do, and I'm going to go out this way. That's got to be really powerful for him, and I'm glad that he's able to get to do it. And the whole full circle of coming back around with James Campen and Mark Lovat and obviously Mike McCarthy being a big part of what they're doing, and going back to 2006, which wasn't his rookie year, but is his real first year with Mike, I think there's just something, and you know he's always looking at all of those things that kind of cosmically come together. I think he loves that closes off that circle and finishes things. So I'm very happy for him that he is able to pull that off and to do this. And I don't know how the season's going to go. I don't think Pittsburgh's going to be very good. I think they're going to, you know, struggle. But we've bet a bunch against Aaron Rodgers throughout the years, and you'll see how that goes. It's obviously different at this age. But all in all, totally different context. Did I think that Aaron Rodgers would want a farewell tour? I don't think he's going to mind it. I think he is a historian of the game. And I think he feels good about his place in history, and I don't think he's going to mind that people, however they're going to approach it, will embrace and especially

0: especially when it gets to be December and January, celebrate an outstanding career in the NFL. I think it's an awesome way to go out for him.
1: So I want to get to your tease, but I want to ask one follow-up question. You don't think it's going to go well. You didn't think it was going to go well last year, right?
0: I thought it went better than you thought it would, right?
1: Yeah,
0: absolutely, yeah.
1: Is there any chance, this was the other thing I was talking about with Homer last night, is there any chance, you know, they drafted an offensive lineman in the first round. He is going to be in seemingly a really good place back with Mike McCarthy and this idea of, like you said, kind of closing that circle. Is there any chance he can put together the kind of season that you witnessed for yourself in 2007 in Favre's last year with the Packers, or what Favre did in 2009 when you were with the Packers and he was with the Vikings? Is there any, do you view that as a 10% chance, a 20% chance, a 0% chance that he puts together? Because Brett Favre, other than that game in Chicago in the NFC Championship game, turned back the clock in 07, and then he really did it in 09 when he was with the Vikings and very motivated.
0: Yeah, I would say no, but I would never say never. I wouldn't say zero, but I would not go up to 50%. I know that. There's just a lot of things going against kind of where his trajectory is. Brett was knocked out at, what, 41 or 42. Aaron's already older than that, I think. I always get confused on birth dates. But
1: I know you do.
0: The odds would say no. But you could catch lightning in a bottle. And again, if you get off to a hot start, guys can ride that wave. I wouldn't bet on it, though.
1: You did not. Did you see the 07 season coming from Favre? I mean, you were his teammate then. Did you see
0: Certainly.
1: That coming?
0: Yeah.
1: You did.
0: I just felt like as a team we were going to be a lot better. And did I think Favre was going to be that good? The year prior, was it the 05 season was disastrous.
1: That was Yuri Ludlow-Deegan.
0: It started
1: picks.
0: Feeling like everything was coming around at the end of 06. And then this is what happens, especially we were really young that year. You can really gain a lot of confidence with some early season wins. And I think we beat the Chargers late that season, or late in a game. Greg Jennings caught a slant route, pew, took it to the Austin. The Chargers were a really good football team then. After that game, it just felt like, yep, we're in a good place. We're gonna continue to get better and better. And do I think Pittsburgh can do that? I'm not going to sit here and tell you I broke down their roster enough, but in a first year with Mike as the head coach and a lot of young players, I think, A, can Aaron stay healthy for 17 weeks? That's why I've been really impressed his last two seasons. I know he missed a little bit last year. It's really difficult to do that. Yeah. It's really difficult. So the odds are against him. But
1: wrist.
0: I'm guessing he's all right with the odds being against him. I think it'll be a fun, freeing kind of way to approach this season without having a ton of expectations.
1: We'll find out what Tausch's tease was all about after we find out more about Annex Wealth Management.
0: Well, have you, Jason talks a lot about estate plans. 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
4: Here's a look at your weatherology forecast. Slight chance of rain showers today, otherwise overcast skies. Highs level

0: off around 57. Winds out of the east, 8 to 15 miles per hour. Cloudy skies expected. Tonight, lows level off around 42. Daytime highs approaching 64. Tomorrow, sunshine mixed with clouds at times. I'm meteorologist Jennifer Wojcicki on 1430 ESPN Beaver Dam. Currently, it's 47 degrees.
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0: covered the bases on Aaron Rodgers. Mark Tauscher has an idea.
1: Yeah, Jesse, if you could, on the video stream, throw up the schedule.
2: Yes, sir, Mr. Tauscher.
1: Because, thank you, Jell. You're the best in the business. I need you to scroll up a little bit. I need the preseason as well on there.
2: This particular graphic did not include the preseason games.
1: Just wait a second. You don't have the blanket preseason? I don't care. The regular season.
0: Bishop Charities, baby!
1: Let me take that back. Bad job, Jesse. Bad job.
3: There you go.
1: Here's the deal.
2: What are the odds you were looking for the preseason schedule?
1: What did you think? We don't play Pittsburgh in the regular season. This announcement happened after the schedule was released. And as I said on Wisconsin's Morning News, which I know Jesse has the clip of, this is a no-brainer, easy solution. And had Aaron Rodgers decided this 2 or 3 weeks ago, there's not a doubt in my mind that the NFL would have done this. But the Green Bay Packers and the Pittsburgh Steelers, they need to do a preseason game swap. There would not be something, if we didn't do something swappage when it comes to Aaron Rodgers and the Green Bay Packers. We swap draft picks with the New York Jets. I want a preseason game swap. I want Aaron Rodgers and the Pittsburgh Steelers with Mike McCarthy to come back to Lambeau, play a preseason game that otherwise would be meaningless and not draw a bunch of juice, have joint practices before. Rodgers rides the bike down to practice. You do the whole bit. And you flip games, and you end up having the Packers hosting the Pittsburgh Steelers in Green Bay that first weekend of the preseason and switch out the other games. I don't care how you got to do it. I don't have the schedule in front of me. That's what needs to happen. Why would this not happen, Jason Wilde?
0: Well, wait a minute. Are we going to hear you saying this, or?
1: That's up to Jason. I don't know what Jesse
2: said. So now you just asked me if I had the audio of you saying this ready, so I got it ready just for you to say the exact same thing that you said this morning again here, so I didn't need to get it ready at all.
1: Let me tell you this. It was better produced and better set up by hosts on Wisconsin's Morning News this morning, so let's hear
0: what I had to say. You're the one who set this up!
1: Don't you yell at me! I asked for three things. I got none of them done. So when I went on Wisconsin's Morning News with Pancake Hill and Eric Bilstead and Vince Vitrano, all of it was done. So, Jesse, if I may, can you roll that tape? I do, and I don't know if this would have changed things. Obviously, the preseason is fluid. I wonder if Rodgers had signed earlier and had this before the preseason games, maybe they would have flipped it.
2: Right.
1: And I thought that would have been really cool having – you know, Mike and James Campen and Mark Levine, along with Aaron Rodgers, that would have been a really cool and meaningful way to actually do something in the preseason.
3: I haven't heard this before.
1: Where you could have had that celebration back in Lambeau, had joint practices come back. You could have really celebrated. He could have done the bike ride down at AmFam Dream Drive. There's a lot of things that could have been in play.
0: Could have been included in the last
1: take. The
0: schedule
1: has to move along. I think if you could...
3: So
1: find a way to swap this. Find a way to get it. The preseason is what it is. Let's swap it out because I agree. It would have been awesome to be able to celebrate. I know Packer fans, for as much angst as there's been about the Rodgers, you know, finishing his era in Green Bay and how it's all played out, it would be an awesome celebration for a preseason in August. That's as good as it would get. Tell me a more intriguing preseason operation than what I just laid out.
2: I just want to say on the record, for all the times I've said we don't need to play something that you've said on another show, you can just say it again here. I am taking a victory lap.
0: Which, by the way, about saving your best stuff for other shows.
1: You've had all L's, the rest of it, so we can have a conversation why not do it, Jason? Why not just
0: then I can't go to
1: the league just say? Why would the league just say, you know what, man, this makes a lot of sense. Let's do it.
0: Hey, it's a great idea. Couldn't agree with you more.
1: Let's do it.
0: I couldn't agree with you more when you said.

0: said it on our show, and then I couldn't agree with you more when we played you saying it on Wisconsin's Morning News.
1: So what? Because the Packers have 9 home regular season games, that's why they only have 1 preseason game, right? That's
0: correct.
1: How it works.
0: Which you would. That's the problem with Tausch's idea, is then the Packers would have 3 home preseason games. And while nobody cares about preseason games,
2: they
0: from
2: will
0: the ticketing
2: now.
0: Perspective and everything else, that is an issue. But I don't disagree with the premise. Let me put it that way. Joe Thomas was at Packers practice apparently yesterday. I have a theory on why he was there. We will find out if it's accurate because Joe Thomas is going to join us to explain himself. Chewy was getting after him today for wearing Packers gear, so I want him to defend himself, too, as a longtime Cleveland Browns great. But we can't do that until Tausch tells us about the AmFam Championship, which we will be at on June 5th, which is coming up quick.
2: Well, the American Family Insurance Championship returns to Madison this June. Wisconsin's own Steve Stricker hosts the PGA Tour Champions event at TPC Wisconsin. The AmFam Champ features best ball and scramby formats, an exciting 2-person team format. The AmFam Champ, again, is June 5th through the 7th. They got the big concert on Friday night. 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
7: Cabrera brings home the pitch, and Hamilton rips one into center, down for a base hit. Around third, and headed for a home is Freeland. Now the ball gets past PCA. Ortiz still running. He's going to score. Hamilton around third. He's on his way home. Here's the throw. Hamilton, head first slide. He's safe.
6: 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Kyle Harrison struck out 11 in 7 scoreless innings to earn the victory. Brewers now lead the Cubs and Cardinals by a game and a half in the NL Central. Dodgers come to town tomorrow night. Beaver Dam High School softball team is going to host Madison LaFollette East in the first round of the softball playoffs next Tuesday. They have to wrap up their regular season tonight as they host Sun Prairie East in a non-conference game. The coverage begins at 4:45. 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
0: The 10 o'clock hour of Willie and Tausch begins now, and it begins, I don't want to call this an investigation, because I think that's too strong, and I disagreed with Chewy this morning on Jen, Gabe, and Chewy, once I found out that this happened, because I had no idea. I spend more time on social media. Joining us now, a Cleveland Browns legend, a Wisconsin Badgers legend,

0: a Pro Football Hall of Famer on the Yuengling Legends Hotline. Yuengling, America's oldest brewery, now in Wisconsin. DJ Yuengling and Son, Pottsville, PA. Enjoy responsibly. And a man who never played for the Green Bay Packers, despite my hopes that they would acquire him late in his career so I could cover him one time.
1: God, what a flex behind Joe. Look at that. He's got the bus right over his right shoulder.
0: He's got a nice bus.
2: That is a setup.
1: Wow. That is.
0: It is Joe Thomas on Will D. Tausch.
1: Pick your nose. Pick your nose with that. See if you can get it. There you go.
0: Got it. I'm guessing he's done that.
3: Nose is too small for giant finger.
0: Hey, how you doing, first of all? Great to have an excuse to talk to you. We won't keep you long.
3: Yeah, I'm doing great.
0: So I saw this this morning, courtesy of Jen, Gabe, and Shuey. There's a photo of you circulating. You're on the field. I believe it was posted by Hall of Fame Farms, which gives me a theory as to what you were doing at the Don Hutson Center. But I'll let you explain. My theory is Meat Santa was finding himself some more fanatics for Hall of Fame beef. Tell me I'm wrong.
3: You are not wrong, Wildy. That's exactly why I was up there. Coach LaFleur and a few of the Packers have become loyal customers. And so I was up there Wednesday night or Monday night and had some delicious Hall of Fame Farms Wagyu with Matt LaFleur and the coaching staff, broke some bread, chatted some football, talked life, and then had an opportunity to come into the cafeteria and enjoy my very first experience, honestly, in the practice facility over there in Green Bay, and enjoyed a nice Hall of Fame Farms flank steak, asado taco for breakfast, talked to the team a little bit, got to hang out with Coach Luke Butkus, the offensive line coach and the offensive lineman, and then, you know, hung around practice and made sure that those boys understood where the best beef on planet Earth came from. And it's right down the street in Muscadet, Wisconsin.
0: I defended your honor because I appreciate our friendship and how good you are.
1: What did Chewy think that he's going to wear Browns gear into the Packers facility?
0: Yeah,
1: how is Chewy's bone to pick?
0: Yeah, so Joe. Mark Chmura, former NFL player, Boston College alumnus, and spent his entire NFL career with the Packers, took issue with you wearing Packers gear as a Browns legend. So I said, I defended you, but I wanted to give you an opportunity to set the record straight on that as well.
3: Chewy's offended because he's a huge Browns fan and he didn't like that I was wearing Packers
0: gear.
3: What,
0: like, what do you
3: care? That is a big head scratcher for me there. No, it was interesting. So I showed up Tuesday morning. Coach LaFleur invited me to do the workout with their coaches. He knew I don't like to miss a workout. So 5:30, I show up and I got my Browns shorts on and my Browns shirt. And as soon as I walk in there, Joe McKilp, who's the executive assistant or football ops guy for LaFleur, is like, oh, well, you can't be wearing Browns gear in here, which is common practice in NFL facilities. I think Tauscher will let you know, in training camp especially, there's lots of guest coaches that come through, lots of friends of the coaches, you know, guys that have been fired or retired or whatever it looks like. You come into the building, common practices, you go to the equipment room, they hand you some new gear with Packers gear on, or obviously if you're coming to Cleveland, you get the new Cleveland gear. So when you're out of practice, everybody looks the same. Really important, you know, for anal coaches in the NFL, general managers, that everybody that's out at practice on the field, they've got the same issue gear on. And honestly, I think a lot of it comes from the apparel companies, right? So Nike, they're trying to sell their shirts and their hats and their sweatshirts. So they want everybody out there because occasionally there's those bums from the media out there with cameras and they're going to be capturing people on there. And look, Nike pays a lot of money. They want to make sure that everybody's wearing the gear that they've got an opportunity to go and buy on Nike.com, right? So I tried to wear my Browns gear, people, but they wouldn't let me. They put me in Packers gear.
0: You showed up in Browns gear, though?
3: Yeah.
0: Not like Hall of Fame beef gear?
3: Well, that was in the car. But I showed up in Browns gear because we were going to work out. And, it wasn't meant to be. They immediately put me in brand spanking new Packers stuff, which worked out pretty good. I'll tell you what.

0: So I got the gear, and I knew being in Wisconsin, there's going to be plenty of people that would love some fresh Packers gear. And so I visited a couple farmers that had been involved in accidents that were disabled that we were telling the story with for Easter Seals Wisconsin, which is a charity that I'm involved with. And so I came right from the Packers facility, went to these different farms in kind of that Appleton area, and I was able to take my Packers hat, and I was able to give it to one of the farmers, and I gave him a brand new Packers sweatshirt.
1: Take that, so Chewy.
0: You got it. Take that, Chewy, right? So
1: yeah, Chewy
0: was coming out of this, even though he was offended.
1: The old Grinch.
2: You had changed, though, right? You didn't like you weren't like shirtless at the farm
1: shirtless.
2: Then, taking the shirt off your back, literally.
1: Shirtless.
0: No. So, after practice, I switched out of my Packers gear, okay, and I nicely folded it to respect it, give it the respect it deserves, put it into my truck, and then when we got to the farm, we had the great meetings with the farmers, and then I presented that as a gift from myself and, of course, the Packers down the street,
1: nice,
0: which they care much more about than some guy who played for Cleveland.
1: All right, Joe, so you had dinner with the coaches, and you were able to watch practice. We're all concerned about the O-line. I know I am. I know Bulaga is. There's a lot of question marks. So I guess your first look, and you can't, obviously you're an invited guest, so you can't give away trade secrets or anything, but what was just your overall viewpoint as a Hall of Famer and a Hall of Fame beef guy of the beef up front for this Green Bay Packers squad?
0: Ooh, well,
2: clever.
0: There.
1: Yeah.
0: That's
1: not bad.
0: Too professional right there with the pun.
1: I'm trying.
0: I was actually pretty impressed. Yeah. I mean, OTAs are a lot different than when you and I were playing, Tausch. Like, they had no spiders on, which are like the little soft pads on the shoulders, no helmets. They weren't going against the defense, which.
1: No helmets? What?
0: Nothing. It's basically a walkthrough.
1: Oh, my God.
0: There was zero competition, which. Hey, that's great. I would have loved it if that's what we did, but it's really hard to sort of gauge where everyone is because
2: no wonder the offensive line looks so good.
1: And everybody wonders why O-line play is dropping off, but continue. All right, go ahead.
0: Yeah, I mean, the team periods was the offensive line going against the managers that were holding bags. So, I mean, they looked great. They were dominant up front. They were pulling the guys 10 yards off the ball.
1: Right, those managers.
0: But I will say Jordan Morgan, he's a great athlete. He's got exceptional footwork. He's powerful. I mean, I was sitting there waiting to give him a bunch of tips about things that I thought he could do a better job of. We watched film that morning, and I said to him, honestly, buddy, there's a couple little things that I would do differently if it was me, but that's more specific to just how I played, and it's not like it's better or worse than what you're doing. And so we talked about a few things in general, but overall, I really was impressed with how he moved, the fastidiousness with which he approached his craft. I thought that everything I saw in the field was just impressive with where he placed his hands. Now, it was on a bag, granted, but I thought that he was just doing a really good job with that footwork, that technique, that hand placement, just the focus that he was playing with, how quick he was moving, getting up to the second level on his combination block. So, I'm really hopeful for you guys. I'm not a huge Packer fan. I cheer for them as long as they're not playing against the Brownies. But I think that the offensive line is going to be one of their strengths this year. I think they really run that outside zone really, really well. Obviously, that's the core to what they're doing on offense. And it seems like Josh Jacobs is starting to understand how to run behind these guys with the outside zone. You know, he's typically more of like a power back with the pin pulls and the powers and the crack G's and stuff. But I think the outside zone is going to be something that they're going to be featuring with Josh, and he's going to be pretty comfortable running behind that line this year.
2: Jason,
1: are you there?
2: I think we're having internet issues in our house.
1: Okay. Oh, you're all right. Joe, last thing for me. We were excited to see you at the Buck and Honey's Wagyu slider stand yesterday, which you had not gotten there yet, but wow. All I'm going to say is it was the talk of the tournament yesterday. We had all these old Packers, myself included, and we all just wanted to circle back to right there. We assume you were there. You must have just taken the tents down at the end, or how did that all shake out? Because we were excited.

0: excited to see you, and we ended up just getting your beef.
1: Well, you got the better part of me, your so meat. I'm just showing up when the work ends, like that blister that you got on your feet after training camp. But no, it was great. I was actually out on the farm yesterday morning. We had Michelle Wallace, who's a big celebrity barbecue person. She was voted fan favorite on Top Chef 21. So she was out there. So I was giving her a little tour, showing her some of the briskets that the team is going to be working with this summer when we do the Sugar River Fire and Smoke Festival down at 7 Acres Dairy in September.
0: Oh, I love that place.
1: Deep seed from up there, down there all the way up to Trapper's Turn. And I must have just missed you because I was flipping burgers for a couple hours and then doing what I do best, which is, you know, taking the tents down before going over back to Madison for a Ducks Unlimited event that we were serving our Hall of Fame Wagyu, which blew everybody away, I may add. The most tender, delicious New York strips anybody had ever had. Tasha, I was hoping to see you there. There was a bunch of your former teammates there. Mark Bell was there. Bernie, Matt Bernstein, the Hebrew Hammer, and came out from New York. You know, all the legends were there outside of Tasha and Wildy, of course.
2: Yeah. Well, Joe, we appreciate you jumping on a short notice. I know you got a lot going on there, you and your bust. And it sure sounds like you're very busy with your Hall of Fame beef, but you are always so good to us when we need to find out more. I'm glad I was right when I defended your honor and assumed that you were there hawking your beef.
0: Oh, and also, Joe, I'll say this. The jerky yesterday, everybody, because the outings go long. He had a box. He gave everybody a box of the jerky, which I've told you, it's rehydrated. Which is, that makes it even that much better. That was big. So Hall of Fame beef was everywhere at Trapper's Turn yesterday.
2: And yeah, if you're not with Tausch and getting a box of jerky, where do you get jerky? I personally, again, am the beef stick fan. The apple cheddar one is my favorite. I order it all the time. It's right in my price range, too. What exactly, where do we go if we want to make a purchase?
1: Yeah, the great thing about the Hall of Fame jerky and the Hall of Fame beef sticks is you barely have to sell two hangers out there on eBay to be able to afford a delicious pack of that. But, you know, we actually have jerky subscriptions right now, Hall of Fame Farms,

0: Right, everybody wants one day a week. It's just, everybody knows, you know, Thursday night, it's burger night. In the summer, especially coming up, you got to have that Hall of Fame Wagyu burger on the grill at least once a week. I know Tauscher is a big fan. Or you can go to Buck and Honey's. Like Tausch said, we had Buck and Honey's up at the Tellurian golf outing yesterday. The sliders were unbelievable. Leroy Butler almost hurt me trying to get another slider before he jumped back into his golf cart. And those guys at Buck and Honey's do an amazing job. And actually, Tom said it. It's their best-selling burger of all time.
1: Wow.
0: The chefs out there do an amazing job.
1: Let's go, Sammy and their team. Yeah, absolutely. Yep.
0: So, incredible burger recipe. I didn't have anything to do with putting together this recipe. They got caramelized onions, garlic aioli, mayonnaise. There's melted Swiss cheese on there, little tomato, lettuce, pickle.
1: Oh, I'm glad Joe's on at 10 and not at 11:30, because we'd be calling this thing a wrap.
2: Just before you go, listening to you talk about all the things you've got going on, and you're going and visiting farmers and Easter seals, and then you're at this place. Is this why you're not on the committee to pick the new AD?
0: I'm also not on the committee because I thought they already named Tauscher the new AD. I thought it was
2: We can't.
1: I needed Joe to be my assistant AD, and that just wasn't in the cards. There's too much wheat. There's too much meat to be sold.
0: Yes, too much meat to put in people's mouths. Still, it's not yet time to take over the athletic department.
2: That would be the polite way that Joe Thomas avoids a question like that. Joe, we appreciate you so much. We'll see you soon. Thanks.
0: Lots of fun, guys. Thanks for having me on. I'll see you at Christian Yelich's event tonight, right, in Milwaukee. We're serving the Hall of Fame Farms Wagyu there as well.
2: Do we consider ourselves invited? Can we just get invited?
0: You guys are invited. Come on.
2: Yeah. Joe Thomas said I'm invited. All right. Yeah, I'll see you there. Thanks, buddy. We appreciate you.
0: Thanks for having me.
2: That is Joe Thomas. I didn't realize he was at your event, too.
1: Well, we didn't run into him, and I know I was golfing with Tommy and some other folks. Burnsy, your guy Burnsy, who had a lot of great things to say about you yesterday. I made sure to bring it back down to earth a little bit, it was the food is fantastic out
2: it
1: there.
2: Is,
1: you know,
2: no doubt about it. 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
1: 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Of course, it all leads up to the game the following night, Wisconsin and Notre Dame at Lambeau Field.
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5: This is Evan Cohen, the most sports

0: Christmas, meet Santa, as he's known here on this program. I wonder what the... I didn't get to ask this because I didn't want to keep him any longer than we already had, but I wonder what the coach's workout is. Like, Matt LaFleur's got to be careful, man. He tore an Achilles playing basketball with the coaches. You don't want to push it too hard when you get a little bit up there in age. But I did want to get to the bottom of his wearing Packers gear, which was fun to hear from him on that. Are you encouraged at all about your offensive line group based on what he saw? It's not OTAs yet. This is phase two. So it's some on-field work, but it's not OTAs. That starts next week. But, hey, he likes Jordan Morgan's feet. He likes his footwork. Does that make you feel any better?
1: It obviously doesn't make you feel worse. I mean, if he went up there and he came back and said, I don't know, man. Jordan Morgan has to prove it. I think most of us that have watched, we think that there's the skill set and the talent to be a good offensive lineman. Now it's putting it into practice. And, you know, I thought one of the things Joe said there about figuring out what works for you. So you can look and have all of the different techniques and things that you could say and you can coach, but there does come a point where you need to just kind of figure things out. You want to use all the coaching you can get, but you have to find out, how am I going to get the job done?
0: Mm-hmm.
1: That's what it comes down to. All of the other stuff, you can look great, you can have all the right things, and if it doesn't work and you can't figure out how to make it work, nobody cares. You're just going to be someone that is looked at as, he had it, but he never figured it out. And that's what you're always trying to avoid. So I think it's great that Joe sees Jordan Morgan as a really good, talented, good-looking offensive lineman. But until we start actually doing something,
0: right?
1: Punching a pad, you could go down there and do that.
0: Not with as much force as, say, an Earl Dotson, but I could try.
1: I don't know anybody that's going to have more force than Earl Dotson.
0: So. That was, by the way, I got, and kudos to you for getting Earl right at the start of the show. And obviously, you guys have a really good relationship.
2: Great producing.
0: The folks that were on site, they did a great job. But I got like four or five compliments about his interview from people, texts and whatever, like how honest and open he was. He was great. Obviously, the Gravedigger and Santana and Leroy were awesome too, but he was unexpectedly really good and very, very transparent. It was really good. So thanks for getting him.
2: Can you ever hear the name Earl without singing the song? Na na na na Earl.
0: That's not the song. I thought you were about to do hey, hey, hey, goodbye. That's what that sounded like at the start there.
2: The Chicks.
0: The Chicks?
2: Yeah. Earl.
0: Jesse. No, that never crossed my mind.
2: Every time I see there's a restaurant or something named that, when Earl came on yesterday, like I can't see the name Earl without saying Earl. Okay, never mind.
0: Steinhoffel!
1: Earl the Pearl? Anytime I hear Earl, you got to go Earl the Pearl. That's Earl the only thing that goes into mind. It's not...
0: Yeah.
2: Like when you hear the name
1: and
2: Benny.
1: That's a different song.
2: When you hear the name Benny, everyone says, Benny. Like that.
0: Benny and the Jets.
2: See,
0: no.
2: Now we're playing the game.
1: Everybody says Benny and the Jets. Nobody stops with Benny. If you're doing that, it's not Benny. Nobody ever does that.
2: Not the point. The point is there are names that you have heard in songs.
0: Great question. What is the point?
2: When you hear the names, you instantly think of the song. And Earl is one of those names to me.
0: If I was going to think of a song.
1: Earl that Pearl, don't give your love to that song.
0: There was a TV show called My Name is Earl. I remember that.

0: But no. When I think of Earl...
1: Sharona?
0: Yeah, because you run into a lot of Sharonas.
1: Uh-huh. Any time. But if you ever met a Sharona, you start singing My Sharona.
2: Sharona Melbourne. She does the stuff for the Lakers,
0: that's
2: right?
0: That's Ramona.
2: The Lakers for ESPN.
0: Ramona Shelbourne.
2: I've heard it both ways.
1: All right. My bad. Sorry.
0: If you're overtired and you're not getting a good night's sleep, which based on Jesse's drop in there might be an issue for him, if your mattress isn't cutting it, it is time to hit the Steinhoffel's Memorial Day mattress sale, which is happening right now. 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

0: do I care how he coaches the Pittsburgh Steelers?
1: Because you spent years covering them, and there's maybe not that there's a personal relationship, but you spent years covering them. I didn't say there was,
0: Maybe for Jason, but for me, nothing. He was the coach. He's gone, and I don't want bad things to happen.
1: You spent 17 years of your life talking about it.
0: So it's over, done.
1: And there's no you have no feelings about it.
0: Talk about Brett Favre, zero.
1: Okay, well, you do sometimes.
0: So I talked about. I mean, now my audience might care a little bit, so then I have to factor that in. That's the only reason I bring up Rodgers, because I think some people are curious. So that's my job. But me, no. But I mean, I got all.
1: Isn't it your job to be curious about this stuff?
2: Not judgmental.
0: Okay, curious about what's going on with the quarterback situation and other.
1: The swan song part of it, the history. There's just
0: what.
1: To say that you're not intrigued at all, like, I get that it's on the back burner.
0: Zero. I mean,
1: zero. That's crazy.
0: Well, no more than
1: it's the same as Joe Burrow.
0: Probably
1: you're as intrigued with Aaron Rodgers, Mike McCarthy, and the Steelers as you are with the Browns, Todd Monken. Really?
0: More than the Browns, but I mean, Rodgers is an old man. He's 100 years old. He's not Aaron Rodgers, the player that he once was. He's a guy trying to hang on, which is fine. He has a great career, and Mike McCarthy is. He didn't even coach for the Packers last. How long ago was he coach of the Packers?
2: 2018.
1: 7-8 years ago.
0: Okay.
1: Yeah, you don't have to care. I find it amusing that you care that little.
0: Well, again, what is most exciting? What would, if they were playing, if it had some impact on the Packers? I find Burrow far more exciting than Aaron Rodgers.
2: You do not find Joe Burrow more exciting than Aaron. You don't give a hoot about the Bengals.
0: I don't, but in terms of as a player, now we're talking about the player. Who am I more curious to watch? Burrow way over Rodgers.
2: We're talking about the situation of the guy who coached the team to the Super Bowl 45 title,
0: right.
2: The guy who led the team, who was the MVP of the game, playing for the team that the Packers beat, Mike McCarthy coaching for his hometown team, and they play each other in the preseason. We're going to see them. And it's just the same as how much you care about Myles Garrett.
0: No, I mean, the preseason isn't the game. Preseason is just fun. It's like they're having a picnic. You're going to all of a sudden tell me this is important? No. I mean, I already said for the other people, you can move it to Green Bay and make them feel happy. But does it affect the Packers? If I learn more about the Packers when they play, I understand, Jason. These people are your friends. I understand, Toucher. These people are your friends. They're not my friends.
2: It's more about. I just think it's an interesting story to watch another team other than the Packers.
1: It's more intriguing than maybe you're leading out.
0: What's interesting? It's a preseason game. It's incapable.
2: No, the whole season. How do they do? Like, okay, Favre was different because he was trying to shove it up the Packers. You know what?
0: Oh, the Vikings. Yes, if they were with the Vikings, it'd be entirely different. Why? Because it affects the Packers. They might as well be playing for the Tennessee Titans. What difference is it?
2: Yeah, I mean, if they were reunited with another team, I'd still be roughly the same amount of interest.
0: I know. That's
2: but it's the
0: that's
2: fact
0: you.
2: That they're reunited that's interesting to me. Okay. Homer, we spent a lot of time on your show, and now Tausch is here for us to discuss with him. The last two nights, Homer and I have gotten pretty far into the weeds, Tausch, about the 18th game that's coming and whether the NFLPA will be able to effectively use that chip because we know how desperately the billionaire owners want it. I mean, look, the owners, they continue to prove that they don't care about anything other than money, right? They don't even care about their own teams being able to better.
0: I wish you would say the players have proven they don't care about anything but money. Before you mention the owners, the most important part of this problem is the players

0: don't care about this. They care more about money. That's the first point, not the only. Correct? Okay.
1: Yeah, but I was setting something up, so if I may. The owners now have removed the protections that teams can use to keep games at home instead of being shipped overseas, which, again, that means you're voting against your football people, because you're telling me that the Detroit Lions, oh, yeah, sure, let's play that game in Munich instead of at Ford Field when the Packers are supposed to come to town. No. But again,
0: they're trying to make it fair so that everybody has to deal with it the same amount.
1: No, they're trying to make more money, and that way they're not limited in some of the matchups they can have.
0: But it would be more fair than it is now, correct? When everybody has to do it once each year, correct?
1: Right, but yes, but that's not the issue. It's the whether you can protect the games that you're having plucked off your schedule to do it. But what Homer and I have gotten into, similarly like this, was about players and lifetime health insurance, and that this is an opportunity, because we know the owners want that 18th game, to actually plant your flag on the hill and say, you want an 18th game, it's going to cost you lifetime health insurance for players. Now, again, let me reiterate, I'm not saying we need to do a telethon or a GoFundMe for players. You guys, you built an 11-year NFL career, you did very well for yourself, but I cannot believe that the NFLPA always caves, and whenever they have a bargaining chip, they waste it. That was my argument. And Homer's argument is essentially, you can't get guys to risk the money factor.
0: They don't want it that badly.
1: If current players came to you and said, all right, old T, you're on the verge of 50, what should I be negotiating for these owners to get their 18th game? Would you not tell them that one of the things you should fight for is lifetime health insurance, because you're going to need it down the road, that you're not thinking about it right now? Or am I crazy?
2: No, you can. We fought for that and asked for it. They didn't give in, and the thing was, nobody will underwrite it. There's a lot of different reasons. It would be incredibly expensive. Should the players try to get it? Absolutely. The owners aren't going to do it. So then it comes back to, are you going to sit out and miss checks in the prime earnings of your career? And the answer is no.
1: Right.
2: So we've had this debate. It's right. Going to continue on.
0: They don't want it that badly.
2: If you want it that badly, you have to sacrifice. The current players have to sacrifice for their future selves. And guys, don't do that. We were in position to do it. We didn't. And we can all sit here and cry about it and fight. The owners are in a much better leveraging position. And until 32 guys on that committee say, no, we're not doing it until that gets done, it ain't going to get done, and it ain't going to get done. They have continued to whittle away and get more and more things for former players, but the idea of getting them to underwrite and have every former NFL player covered for life on insurance would be awesome, but it's, in my eyes, pretty unrealistic. But I do think the owners are going to try and get more of the money back, and that needs to be a non-negotiable. But they know they're going to get 18 games. Players will give in some way, shape, or form. I don't know to what degree.
1: Because they always.
2: I used to be one of these guys like you, where I would sit and critique and critique and critique, and then you live it, and you see it, and you're like, I understand why it goes the way it does. I don't like it, but I also see the cap rising. I see a lot of other benefits coming. There's a lot of good that is also coming. It could be better. I do hope that they look at finding a way to get everybody's pension to line up so that when everybody is 65 years old, they're all making the same amount of money per year and all of those things. And I don't know if that is more feasible to me than telling the NFL owners, if you played 3 years in the NFL, everybody gets full-time life insurance for them and their family for life. I just don't think that's going to be realistic.
1: All right. So is there a compromise of X number of years beyond what it currently is? Or, look, I'm not saying
2: what we should do is we should not just get 5 years after. So from age 27 to 32,
1: right.
2: Okay, you're insured, and then all of a sudden you get to be 33, and you don't have a skill set, you can't go get a job that covers benefits, you're screwed. Unless you're

0: wife works or you have someone, that's where I would say you should get 5 to 10 years, whatever it is. You get to pick when you want to enforce that. That Great. Would be a much better way to do it. But again, I don't think the league will go for that either. That is more, that could be more
1: Wait
0: viable.
1: A minute. Why do you say the league? This is all on the players.
0: No, it's not.
1: They choose not.
0: It's not.
2: This is the argument we've been having.
0: Homer, it's not.
1: Are they, hold on, just a question.
0: Homer, why don't, hey, Homer, hold up a second. Homer, why don't you go in to, hold up a second, Steve. Let me just put it to you in your terms.
1: That's good.
0: Because you could say, you go to Craig Karmazin and say, I want a 5-year deal, I want it all guaranteed, and I want 4 hours back. I don't want to be doing an hour show. And if you don't, it's on you. No, it's on you. You get that.
1: Hold on.
0: No, get that.
1: No, it's not on me. It's what am I risking?
0: You don't have a job, and you're fired. You don't have insurance. You don't have anything.
1: I recognize I don't have enough power, and so I accept that.
0: The players don't. You just proved my point. The players don't either.
1: It's on me. I could leave my job and go to another
0: job
1: that gives me better health care. I choose not to. That's on me, not on my boss.
0: Okay. So it's on the players to not strike and sit out. I agree.
1: Thank you for that explanation because you proved that I'm 100% right. It is
0: on me. No, but you're not. Homer, you're telling me it's on the players. You're saying it's on the players. The players can sit and not play and not take a check when they're in their highest earning years of their life?
1: And they choose not to do that. Just like I choose not to leave my job and what I make for another place that will give me better health insurance. Exactly.
0: Homer, let me ask you. Homer, hold up 1 second. In your heyday, and I don't know what numbers you made. In your heyday, when you had a radio show and you were doing TV, and you had the TV show with Farvey and all the other stuff, and ownership came to you and said, Steve, here's the deal. You can either fight us now, and you're making 500 grand a year. Let's just use that number, which is a big number. You're making 500 grand a year, but you will have to strike and not get paid for the next 2 years. And when you come back, there's going to be somebody younger and cheaper. You won't have a job, but you will get benefits down the road when you're 65. You're telling me you would sacrifice that at age 35? Would you have done that?
1: But you're, hold on, but you're saying
0: point
1: I
0: proven.
1: Make the decision.
0: Next case.
1: Hold on. You're saying I make the decision. Is that right? I make the decision. That's on me. But when we talk about the NFL, you say, no, it's not on them. It's on the league. How come it's different with me? Yes, that is totally on me. All right, and my choice would be, if I didn't like it, I have somewhere else to go and to see if I can get a
0: but
1: job somewhere else.
0: NFL players
1: but
0: don't.
1: I do. Okay, well,
0: we don't.
1: That factors in. That's right. So that determines their decision.
0: So the league dictates what threshold they will give in to the players.
1: No,
0: that's the reality.
1: You can deal in
0: fantasy land.
1: Can I finish, please?
0: Okay.
1: Do you know the history of the league where they have had two lockouts? Clear there
0: strikes.
1: Have been situations where player strikes did things, and if you check the history of those strikes, I believe the players benefited in some ways from them.
0: No, they didn't, actually. The only way we benefited is by winning in court. That's how we benefited. We never benefited
1: None
0: from strikes. We didn't win anything extra. We got free agency, which was the big thing through courts. And all of this other stuff has been, we've gotten things advanced, but it's because the league has grown so much, the numbers have dropped, actually, as far as percentage of revenue that we split. Just a bigger pie. So, I get what you're saying. Homer, I'm not arguing. I'm not arguing that we couldn't fight harder.
1: Thank you for agreeing with me that it's on the players.
0: I never agreed to that.
1: Thank you.
0: I didn't agree.
1: You just said that I'm accepting this, and that my situation was entirely different from the players, when in fact it's exactly the same. They have to decide what they're going to do, and they factor all these things in. Just like in the great example you gave, had to factor all those things in. There are other

0: league.
1: I disagree with you agreeing with me.
0: There's a league going on right now. You can play it. Yeah.
1: Yeah. I disagree with you saying I agreed with you, just so you know.
0: I can't. What is your reason for disagreeing? What is your explanation?
1: It's just fun.
2: Just on principle.
1: It's more fun for me. Yeah, it's on principle.
0: Okay.
1: Here's what I would say and put a bow on this, because I know, Homer, you got to go. The league should not move divisional games. Every other game should be fair game.
0: I'm with you
1: on
0: that.
1: Does that make sense?
0: Yes, totally.
1: You can't move Vikings, Packers. You can't. It's just crazy. It's dumb on multiple fronts. You're not going to draw a bigger crowd in Munich if the Lions are playing the Packers or if the Packers are playing the Chargers. Like, I just don't. I fundamentally think that's crazy town.
0: Now you're coming around. Can I ask one last question?
2: Of course.
1: Sure.
0: Given your experience, what is your advice to the players to get them to get the best that's possible in these contract negotiations?
1: The only way is you have to be willing to inflict some discomfort on these not playing games. I think the only way you ever win is by withholding all of your services, but you lose short term, and that's just not viable. I've seen it. Too many guys are making too much money, and you're not going to ever figure that piece of this out. The league can go on longer without their players than the players can go on without the league.
0: Or try to go to court and see if there's something there based on what.
1: When you're collectively bargaining, that's the deal. We had opportunities in 2010, and it didn't work. We had too many players that decided that wasn't going to be the case, and I understand it. I understand it. There has to be you have to be willing to sacrifice a lot more than current players are willing to sacrifice. And the money is just too great. That's kind of the trick. Now, with colleges paying guys more, maybe this thing could change, but I don't see that happening anytime soon.
2: Okay, bye, Homer.
0: Yeah, players deciding to stay in college instead of playing in the NFL. Oh, baby, what a country. Gotta go. Bye.
2: That is Steve the Homer. True. That was a spirit. That was what I was hoping for. I still can't figure out if you guys agree or disagree, but that we'll figure that out later. What we do agree on is how much we both love our Iron Jock gear and that it's time for you to give some away.
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0: you give away those Tremont Williams Iron Jock socks successfully?
1: Well, wait a minute. They're not Tremont Williams Iron Jock socks.
0: They're number 38.
1: I actually got Becca what I thought was a fan. Yes, we did give them away. CJ and Wauwatosa. Congratulations. Big win. So I've not been
0: CJ. Did you get CJ's last name?
1: I did.
0: Is it a body part?
1: It is.
0: So, quick story.
1: Uh-huh.
0: CJ Knee.
1: Forget my story. I guess that's fine.
0: Yeah, sorry. You'll have to tell it later. Save it for Wonelli. CJ Knee, who worked with us, a teammate, long time ago, went to my high school, known him forever. I am going into a local store in Beaver Dam on my way home from Rockford, and he's there working, not at the store, but in a delivery capacity. Total random, like, I stopped there just because I had to pee, because I couldn't drive the way Tausch requires us to drive on road trips. And there's someone that I haven't seen in years. And now he just won socks. That's a small
2: needle
0: one,
2: in a haystack.
0: That's why you're the best. All right, Jesse, tell your story before the 11 o'clock
1: time
0: hour
1: time has passed.
0: No, yeah, you've got, come on.
2: I get Jesse's point of view here.
0: He bought what he thought was a great gift for his wife.
1: I said I would drive, and you said, no, I'll drive. And you kept driving down the road, and I'm just sitting in the shotgun seat just waiting for my turn.
2: What would be the worst
0: name? Well, now I gave you your turn. Last name
1: for a body part. We're almost there already.
2: What do you think the worst name for a body part, like a last name body part, would be?
0: Mulva. Dolores?
1: I'm
0: making Seinfeld.
1: I believe when I've recorded
0: Jake Butt.
2: I get it.
1: So as the voice of Bowlstream TV with Emil Williams Jr. for the high school bowling state championships, I record the opening announcements for all the bowlers and say them by name for the three sessions each year. And I believe I've been tripped up a couple of times by the last name Balszak.
0: How do you pronounce that?
2: How do you say it?
1: Balzac. And I don't care.
0: Well,
1: you
0: would have said it when you
2: would have been a big hit at the Caliendo deal last
1: night.
2: That's
1: what I hear.
2: That Balzac would have been. Johnny Balzac.
1: My apologies to that family if they are listening to the show right now, and I hope you're doing well wherever you may be.
2: So Balzac's a good bowler, huh? He knocks down a lot of balls. He uses the balls to knock down a lot of pins.
1: Yeah.
0: You feel like you need to escape? I do. I feel like I need to escape this conversation right now. I don't need to jump on a plane or a cruise ship to do it either. I can just go to Pottawatomie Casino Hotel in Milwaukee. 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

0: your Daily Dodge Sports Center. The Brewers got out the brooms and swept away the Cubs 5-0 Wednesday night at Wrigley Field. Kyle Harrison struck out 11, gave up just 2 hits and 7 scoreless innings to pick up the victory. Win moves the Brewers a game and a half ahead of the Cubs and Cardinals in the National League Central.
1: I think it gives you a little confidence, but you know, Friday will be here soon enough, and we have the Dodgers in town. So, but I'm happy for the guys. I've said it all year, though. I trust these guys. They have high expectations of themselves, and we have high standards. So, hopefully, a weekend like this gives them some confidence.
0: That's skipper Pat Murphy. 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

0: The 11 o'clock hour of Wilde and Tausch begins out. You know, I gotta say, old boy, you're a funny guy now. Clowns are funny now. But how do we do this topic without violating FCC rules?
1: Yeah, it's tough. It's tough.
0: Jesse, we've gotten a few responses, haven't we?
2: Oh, put me in the spot to do it. Yeah, that's rich. Okay, so... I had a friend in college with the last name Cook.
0: That's how he pronounced
2: well,
0: it.
2: Well, she.
0: She pronounced it.
2: Yes. So that one can be a
0: Greg
2: little...
0: Greg Cook, Packers offensive lineman.
2: That one can be a little K-O-C-H. Tough for
0: people.
2: Yeah, you see.
0: But other people pronounce it differently.
2: Yep. Yep, that can be pronounced a little differently. Michael Penix getting some mentions in the YouTube comments from what I'm seeing here. That's one letter off from being something different. Cologne, C-O-L-O-N. That's not that bad, though.
0: Like, Jeff Colon.
2: Bartolo Cologne. Like, you know, that's...
0: Dracar Noir.
2: That's all I'm seeing so far that I'm comfortable sharing here on the old program. Please don't keep them coming. McCarbless, ESPN Wisconsin, talk and text line.
0: Well, we will keep the show going. Jesse, we touched on it when we were having our debate about the players and the negotiations with the 18th game. And I did. I was bothered by... the fact that now they're not going to allow teams to protect games. Like, I don't blame the Saints for not wanting to have that Packers game in Paris. Like, and if I'm the Packers, I definitely don't want a Bears, Lions, or Vikings game being moved. So, Tausch, why would they remove this protection other than the fact that the owners themselves don't even care about what their football people want?
1: Well, I think they care, but they also, I think the league is saying if you want this to grow and you want to get more money in your pockets, we need to eliminate all of the limitations that we've had on what games go where. Similar to nobody wants to do Hard Knocks, nobody really wanted to do that, but if you want to start getting these big money deals from streaming services, You have to be willing to give your best stuff to them in order to entice them to do more. So I think that they're...

0: there's, I can understand why they want to do, they want to take away some of the factors that can eliminate some options that they have, but there should be no, just from a proximity standpoint, and from a fan base standpoint, and from a competitive balance, I don't want the Detroit Lions, as much as I'd like to see Green Bay beat them, they should not have a disadvantage of not having a home game against the Packers. They have to go play at Lambeau, and then they have to go play against them in Munich. Like, that's a huge disadvantage to them.
1: Right.
0: As much as it would be if Green Bay has to go to U.S. Bank Stadium, but then their home game at Lambeau, they're playing in Mexico City.
1: Right.
0: That ain't fair to Green Bay. So the divisions are so important, and you focus on it. Take those games off the table. The Rams shouldn't be playing San Francisco in a big-time game in Australia. The Rams should play the Titans or a AFC team there. There's too much at stake for them to not at least do that. Now, if you want to do a Cowboys-Packers game and you want to go big and do it in London or do it, I'll disagree with it, but at least,
1: right.
0: At least I could say, all right, but a Cowboys-Eagles game in Rio de Janeiro? No. Like, that shouldn't be in play. It should be you play a team at home and you play them again, you better get that other team better get the same opportunity. And if that isn't the case, I think the league is missing out on, I think the league is making a big mistake.
2: So what about if we just said, because as we've talked about and as Mark Murphy let the cat out of the bag after the final shareholders meeting as team president, that they're going to go to their goal, and they've upped it to 10 for next year, but their goal is to get to 16. If that's going to be the case, and we're going to have 16 games, so every single team will play an international game, what would be wrong with having them all be inter-conference games? So well, an AFC-NFC matchup in every single one. Because the Packers play the Jets, the Patriots, the Bills, the Dolphins, and the Texans. They have 5 of their 17 games right now are AFC teams. What would be wrong with saying all of our international games will be an AFC team against an NFC team in the interest of fairness?
0: It would be fine by me. And I think that's where you can't protect, NBC can't protect the Bills-Packers. Tough luck.
2: Right. Right.
0: And if you do, you're going to have to go over and do it in Columbia or wherever they're going to move these games to.
2: I was surprised by that, and yet I wasn't, because that's what the owners do. I have to admit... I'm a little distracted.
3: You're distracted by the names that are coming in. You knew what you were doing.
2: We got a vote for Dick Trickle, famous racing, race car driver. Dick Butkus. Now, I wouldn't mess with Dick Butkus, frankly.
0: No, I'm talking last names. Your buddy's name is C.J. Nee. Right?
2: Correct.
0: So you have Jake Butt.
3: I was going to say
2: Butt.
3: Jeff Lover, his broadcast
2: partner. Jake Butt was the
3: partner.
2: First one I thought of.
3: Jake
2: yes.
3: Butt. Yep.
2: Yes. Mo Cheeks? How do you feel about Mo Cheeks?
0: Depends how you look.
2: Mo Cheeks.
3: I wouldn't look
0: Depends
3: twice at
0: look.
3: That one. Yeah.
2: Okay. I'm gonna leave those alone, because there's a few others that are definitely pushing the envelope, and don't you. Inky, who went to Green Bay Preble, had a teacher whose name will not be mentioned on the program. His first name was Michael, but he went by Mike.
0: Okay.
2: And then he had a last name Mike. That I will not be saying after I said Mike.
3: I think if we want to make it to our 10-year anniversary later this year, that we should probably find something
2: else
3: to talk about.
2: We're
3: going to
2: play trivia.
3: That's a good idea.
2: Body part last names trivia.
3: No.
2: Could you come up with one? Like, could we do that? We got Jake Butt already.
3: I think all the good
0: Taylor
3: ones...
0: Taylor Heine.
3: That's not even his name.
2: Heineke. Shh. But close.
0: Sven Keister. Sven Keister.

0: One of my favorite players, Sven Keister. Who do you play for? Manchester City?
1: I'll tell you, Jan Stenerud was at the event yesterday. I hadn't seen Jan Stenerud. great skier, Jan Stenerud.
0: Famous for being a great
1: Jan
0: skier.
1: Jan Stenerud is an athlete now.
0: He's got to be in his 80s?
1: He's older. He's an older gentleman.
2: I don't know if I ever told you this, but my dad was an usher at Miller Park back in the day, and he always got a kick out of when Bob Uecker would welcome in a bullpen pitcher, Joe Winklesass, for one season. He thought that one was pretty good, and he thought Uke liked that one, too.
0: I thought we were moving on from this, Jesse. You just couldn't help yourself.
2: Well, because that's relevant, because today's trivia category, in honor of Aaron Rodgers going for one last ride with Mike McCarthy this year, is Party Like It's 2006. Questions about the year 2006, which may or may not have been around the time that Joe Winklesass was a reliever for the Milwaukee Brewers. So it's relevant.
0: All right. Caller number 10. 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That's next. It's Wilde and Tausch.
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6: 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Let's

0: reviewing all of those body part names. Jason Wilde has been suspended for one segment of Wilde and Tausch. Thanks to Jason for taking the brunt of that. So it's Jesse and Tausch holding it down for the time being. Just kidding. Jason's got an event he's getting ready to head out for, so he had to step away for this segment. He will be back for the final two segments of the show, so don't worry. Don't go too far. In the meantime, Tausch and I are hanging out, and we are ready to play Wilde and Tausch Trivia, presented by Iron Jock, Vortex Golf, and Cousin Subs.
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0: Party like it's 2006 in honor of Aaron Rodgers and Mike McCarthy running it back for one last ride with the Pittsburgh Steelers this year. Just like it all started with the Green Bay Packers for those two together back in 2006. Today's contestant is Justin in Milwaukee. Justin, welcome into Wilde and Tausch. With Jesse and Tausch. How are you?
2: Doing okay. How are you guys?
3: Justin, how intrigued are you about this? And not the trivia questions. I know you're intrigued by that. But just the Rodgers, McCarthy, Pat, kind of this last ride that Jesse just said. Are you intrigued or is it blech to you?
2: Who cares? Doesn't. Irrelevant. A washed up quarterback and the old coach. Doesn't matter.
0: Okay. Dang.
3: That's Justin, harsh today.
0: So if you're harsh, but... Justin, you're telling me if the Steelers are playing the Bengals in the noon window on CBS, Packers play at 3:25, so there's no Packers game on. Steelers-Bengals is on CBS, and Vikings-Giants is on Fox in that particular window. Are you watching the Steelers game, or are you watching the Vikings game?
2: I'll watch the Vikings lose to the Giants.
0: Hmm.
3: Oh, interesting. Okay.
0: I would feel differently. All right. Anyway, party like it's 2006 is today's trivia category. Questions that may or may not be directly related to the Green Bay Packers in 2006, and maybe more so about the year 2006. I have question number one for you, Justin. Here it is. Mike McCarthy was hired as the head coach of the Green Bay Packers in January of 2006. Coming to Titletown from San Francisco, where he coached in which of these roles with the 49ers during the 2005 season? Was Mike McCarthy the 49ers offensive coordinator, special teams coordinator, or clock management coordinator?
2: He was the offensive coordinator.
0: That is correct.
3: Mike, I don't know.
4: Very, very, very frustrating.
0: That's what we do around here.
3: Justin, featured as the elimination song on American Idol, as well as infamous parodies performed on Saturday Night Live and by Alvin and the Chipmunks, which of these songs topped Billboard's Hot 100 singles of 2006? Oh, God. Is it You're Beautiful by James Blunt? Bad Day by Daniel Pouter, or Unwritten by Natasha Bedingfield?
2: Nice job, Jesse. I'll just go with the last one. Let's see.
0: It's tougher than I meant for it
3: to be.
0: Yeah.
3: It was Bad Day. By who?
0: Daniel Pouter, one-hit wonder. So you had a bad day, take a wonder. You watch American Idol back in the day? They always played that in like the montage at the end when someone got eliminated.
2: No, it's a waste of time to watch American Idol.
3: Yeah, I'm with Justin.
0: As a fan of the Disney Corporation, I think American Idol on ABC is a wonderful program that you should consume on Sundays and Mondays when it's on.
3: But it was on Fox during 06.
0: During that window of time, yeah. Might have been the wheelhouse of
3: Bad
0: American
3: question.
0: Idol. All right, sorry. We will see if we can bounce back, Justin. Maybe your movie knowledge is better with question number three, which is this. Which of these movies was

0: the highest grossing worldwide film in 2006? Had the last question not been so hard, this one was intended to be the hard one. Good luck. Highest grossing movie worldwide in 2006. Was it Pirates of the Caribbean, Dead Man's Chest, Mission Impossible 3, or The Da Vinci Code?
1: I'm going to say it's the Pirates of the Caribbean one.
0: Pirates of the Caribbean, Dead Man's Chest, the sequel to the 2003 hit, was the biggest, highest grossing movie worldwide in 2006. Good bounce back. Nicely done.
1: In spite of you, I did it. Thanks, old P.
0: In spite of me, I did it. Yeah, that's nice. Thanks, Justin. You get two of the possible three questions correct, which means you get three of the possible four entries into the drawing for the great prize pack from Iron Jock, Cousin Subs, and Vortex Golf, which we will do at the end of this week. Thanks for playing, Justin. Thanks for tuning in.
1: All right. Have a great day, guys.
0: Justin in Milwaukee. Justin. Today's Wildy and Tausch trivia contestant.
2: I'm always fascinated because, listen, man, I know we have spent, and I have plenty of people that have said, you guys talked about Roger so much throughout his tenure, and no disagreement. But I would say after the trade to the Jets and then probably, you know, once that season got going, it's been limited. But I get a kick out of it. I know Justin just said his interest level. I think a big part of it is because Aaron's older, and I don't think anyone is viewing him or the Steelers as a threat to the Packers' chase of a championship. And enough time has passed. But I do wonder when it gets to be the end, where and how, if we would have played Pittsburgh this year at Lambeau. I just feel like we're at that point now where I think everybody can kind of just take a beat and look and say, appreciate what he did. All of the negativity and some of the other stuff that we've seen the last two or three seasons, I think, especially now, is kind of washed away. But the amount of indifference that I think a lot of the fan base still has is very interesting to me. Because he's given us a lot of great moments, and it just goes to remind you how fast this league moves. Not that this is in the Eddie Lacy category of that, but boy, he went from being talked about all the time to now kind of just being, oh, shucks, that's nice. That's a nice little story. I hope that he is able to finish his career off the way he wants and he can go about his life the way he wants to live it after that. It's just, the whole thing is kind of fascinating to me.
0: I didn't believe Homer when he said it earlier. I didn't believe Justin a few minutes ago when he said it, as much as I like Justin. Don't know him, but he seemed like a fine guy. If the Pittsburgh Steelers are playing a football game in a window that the Packers are not playing, it's naturally going to be more intriguing to watch because of Mike McCarthy and Aaron Rodgers being the two there.
2: Yeah.
0: We can't ignore that they're two of the best at what their respective roles were in Packers history. How often has it happened in any sport where two of the best, a coach and a best player, go to another team and reunite there and try to run it back? It doesn't happen anywhere.
2: Yeah, here's the deal. I just think unless you're a threat, it's just not that interesting. So I'll be interested, but I'll be dead honest with you. September and October, I'm not going to be that intrigued by it. I'll be intrigued at the end to watch the emotional part of it. The last time they play, if they don't make the playoffs, whatnot. That will be interesting, and I'll tune in to watch that. But outside of that, when it's October or November and the Steelers are middling, I'm not going to be that intrigued either.
0: We'll see how this plays out as we get into the season. I'm excited to see Aaron Rodgers and Mike McCarthy reunited on the football field. And I'm excited.
2: I'll be interested what Jeff Probst has to say about it.
0: Well, we're going
2: to
0: talk about that next. Don't you worry when Jason returns coming up next on Wildy and Tausch.
3: 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There's more with Wildy, Tausch, and Jesse Nelson coming up on 1430 ESPN Beaver Dam.
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1: This week's Fox Brothers Piggly Wiggly High School Athlete of the Week is Clarice Stevens of Beaver Dam High School. Clarice competes in figure skating and synchronized figure skating, and after graduation, she plans to attend Western Michigan University, where she will continue her skating career and double major in psychology and sociology. Congratulations to Clarice Stevens of Beaver Dam. She's this week's Fox Brothers Piggly Wiggly High School Athlete of the Week.
2: The first thing I've

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0: can't believe I'm going to say this, but the part of the program I've actually been waiting for and looking forward to.
1: No.
0: No, it's true. I want to learn about Jeff Probst. It's time for Wonelli.
2: If the topic is good, the guys discuss.
3: Just the other morning, I had breakfast at Tracy Rocker's house. His mama bought out 15 flapjacks. He said, mama, take back 5 of them flapjacks. I got to say, hungry for the crimson tide.
2: But if it's not, the show must go on. It's time for...
0: Wonelli!
2: On Wildy and Tausch.
1: All right, so first of all, I guess we should say spoiler alert.
0: Oh, okay.
1: Which is what Jeff Probst did not do last night during the Survivor finale, which is... So, Tausch and I have watched Survivor over the years. For me, I haven't watched since the COVID pandemic when everything was shut down and

0: hated it, and I've been done since.
1: I watched it when Richard Hatch was...
2: That was season one.
1: Yeah, that was season one. I watched it.
2: So you actually may have known a character or two in the season 50 that just wrapped up last night. So they did season 50. They brought back, like, some of the greatest players of all time. And it was, like, essentially a tournament of champions.
1: Boston Rob?
2: An all-star season.
1: Rob?
2: I didn't watch it, so I can't tell you who was or was not. I saw Suri was on it. You remember Suri? She was a popular character.
0: Yeah. I think you're saying it's Suri, the little, it's an AI character, right?
1: What about our guy Hatch, who gives us topics like Tom Hanks and was on Survivor?
2: Do you remember Colby from season two? He was on this one. I did see him promoted in some of the
0: Did he win?
2: He did not win. I do know who won. I will not tell you who won in case you have recorded it or you're watching on Paramount Plus today or whatever. We're all building up to what is being talked about as one of the big gaffes in live TV history last night by one of the GOATs. Yeah. So Jeff Probst has hosted every season of Survivor. 50 seasons going on 51. He's the host of it next season.
0: People are saying he's washed. It's time to call it.
2: It might be time to start having a conversation about when to have a conversation about replacing Jeff Probst as the host of Survivor. Here's why. The way Survivor has done their finales forever is they have a recorded, like, everything's recorded up to the final tribal council, and then they bring the votes to New York or LA, wherever they do this, and they unveil the vote live for the winner to receive $1 million in front of a studio audience. Then they do, like, a reunion special where they're talking about the season and what happened and telling stories, and that's how they've always done their finale. So they intermittently sprinkle in Jeff Probst live in the theater, teasing what's still to come during the finale, where they're airing recorded portions.
1: It's a dangerous game they play.
2: Months ago, and it's amazing that up to this point, nothing had ever been accidentally spoiled. Last night, one of the tribal councils, that it was early in the show. It had been a tie, so they had to do a tiebreaker where if it's a tied vote and then another tied vote, they do a fire building challenge. And then whoever is able to build a flame and it, like, cuts a string, and then whoever does that first, the other person is eliminated. So this has happened a few times over Survivor history. It's a big deal when it happens. So that tiebreaker was about to take place. They went to commercial break, and then Jeff Probst came back and teased what was coming up by saying who lost the challenge before they saw it. He brought out the contestant who lost, and the contestant knew it hadn't aired yet, so he's trying to, like, play it off, like, yeah, you know, win or lose, we'll see. And then Jeff's like, yeah, but you lost, so have a seat over here. You're the final member of our jury. And the whole studio audience goes, whoa, what? And then he tried to play it up later, like, oh, it was a big twist at the end. But this was a major blunder for fans of Survivor watching the live finale, that he spoiled what was about to come up in the episode.
0: Should we start treating everyone like athletes in their jobs?
1: Great question.
0: You make a big blunder, big mistakes, you get fired. Is that how we should do it? Probst had a hell of a run. You know who else has had hell of a runs? Quarterbacks and NBA guys. And their time comes and goes. Do we start doing that? Because that's a big boy mistake on the biggest stage.
2: And this is their biggest season in years. It's a live finale where fans from around the country, it's one of the few things people are consuming live together.
0: And then I also want, because Probst has done this, he needs to have a press conference, and journalists need to get to ask him how he screwed up. I want TV hosts. Now, I don't think everybody should be subject to that. But when you're a high-profile, like, entertainer, performer, you need to be treated like an athlete. I want all of the Survivor media to demand a presser and have a press conference with Probst today.
1: Are there Survivor beat writers?
0: Oh, there are Survivor blogs everywhere. Yes.
2: Okay. I mean, this was blowing up on social media. And then some people took a video of, like, they're in attendance at the live finale. And he's talking to the audience saying, What happened? Did they?
1: Oh, he didn't realize what he
2: had done. He was distracted. He's talking to people off stage and whatnot, and then he comes out and he. So he didn't.

0: know that the fire building hadn't aired yet. So he turns around to the studio and he goes, what happened?
1: So is it possible, again, I'm not here to make excuses for Jeff Probst. Is it possible that things were not clear to him in the rundown? Because look, Jesse, we give you a hard time, but you keep us on the track, and if we ever have a moment where we don't know what we want... Yeah, he does. He does a good job.
2: Okay.
1: And
2: he does do a good job. Jesse, don't be pouting.
1: When he screws something up...
2: But to say he keeps us on track doesn't seem
1: not
2: authentic.
1: Not on time. I didn't say on time.
0: By the way, we should break soon.
1: I'm just saying, is it possible that behind this... Like, you see TV folks make mistakes, and what you don't realize is that someone... hung him out to dry. We think this is on him.
2: I don't know. I didn't watch it. I won't watch it. But I'll say this. He's done 50 seasons of this.
1: Not 50 years, though. Because they do like two a year.
2: Yeah, 50, but it's 25 years.
0: A lot of...
2: It's 25 years.
0: Debuted in 2000,
2: I think.
0: I
2: think there's a time where it's time to pass the torch.
1: Jesse compared him to Al Michaels.
0: He, like Aaron Rodgers, should say, this will be my last season. 52, because they already filmed 51. 52 will be my last season. Then he's
2: call
0: got
2: it a day,
0: he's got one for every deck or every card in the deck, every day of the year.
2: And then Anderson
0: the year,
2: Cooper should take
0: day.
2: Over.
1: Well, he's got
2: Anderson
1: time now.
2: Anderson Cooper doesn't have enough jobs.
0: Seacrest.
2: Give Anderson Cooper that job.
0: Ryan Seacrest, hosting Survivor.
1: He did
2: what
1: like 60
2: Pat
1: minutes.
2: What if Sajak came in as an interim? Sajak should be the interim to kind of bridge and then someone else kind of fill in.
1: Isn't he? Maybe he's a little bit too old.
0: Nah, I don't think so. Maybe Al Michaels.
2: Sajak never lost his fastball now. Sajak, I still don't know why he retired. He never lost his fastball.
0: It's on CBS. Why do we have Jim Nance? He's not doing college basketball anymore. Nance could go host Survivor. Dude in his, like, custom apparel clothing while everybody else is in swimsuits and torn-up, tattered shirts that they've been wearing for 20 days.
1: Jesse, if they called you today and they asked you to do the job, would you take it?
0: Oh, yeah, I'd host Survivor. Yeah.
1: You had to live on a deserted island without
2: Becca? No,
0: Probst isn't living on a deserted island. Probst is living in the luxury little apartment village.
1: He just jumps in.
0: Yeah. He's having a buffet dinner every night. He's working 60 days of the year. Yeah, he's got it great.
1: Say Jackian. All right, Jesse, keeping us on task, we need to wrap things up with the clip of the day, which is a clip from 2021. We wrap things up next. It's Will D. Tausch.
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1: Here's a look at your weatherology forecast. Slight chance of rain showers this afternoon. Otherwise, cloudy skies expected. High temperatures reach up to 57. Easterly winds 8 to 15 miles per hour. Cloudy skies expected tonight. Lows level off around 42. Daytime highs approaching 64. Tomorrow, a mix of clouds and sun. I'm meteorologist Jennifer Wojcicki on 1430 ESPN Beaver Dam. Currently 49.
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4: 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Download the

0: things up, stay on task. As we played earlier in the program, just to revisit, and I want to say that I delivered a mea culpa, but maybe I inaccurately depicted this when I was talking about it on our various shows yesterday. Here is a very long-winded question, but a very good answer, and again, I miss these answers, from Aaron Rodgers in 2021 about the possibility of it being his final season in Green Bay and a farewell tour.
1: Okay, so last year it was pretty clear that you and Tim and all the guys were having a really good time. And then we asked you a few times during the course of the season via Zoom whether you were savoring the year more and maybe things you would have taken for granted previously you weren't, and that was very evident watching you. I saw what you said to Peter. Can you do that again? Is that a template for how you can approach this season? Because that is how you looked to those of us that were around you a lot last year. And in what ways can that help you get through this season?
2: Well, I mean, there's a lot in there to talk about. I don't look at it as getting through the season, though. I think that's the most important thing. I'm going to enjoy it like I enjoyed last year. The reason I said that and the reason I approached it like that was I just knew when the pick was made that the clock had started for sure. And I thought, unless there was something in the season that really made me feel like I'm going to be here past 2021, that maybe this would be my last year, because I didn't want to be going into a year with some sort of, you know, as a lame duck, like I said. I just didn't think that was fair to what I've accomplished and what I mean to this team. And nothing really changed in that regard. So I went in the offseason thinking, man, that could have been it. I'm glad that I enjoyed every moment. I'm glad I led exactly the way I wanted to lead and looked for those conversations with certain guys that needed a pick-me-up at different times and took the headphones off and enjoyed, you know, the surroundings and the road trips and the time with the guys. It's a good template for sure. I don't want a farewell tour. I don't know what's going to happen after the season, but I'm going to enjoy it with the right perspective for sure, and not look at it as I'm getting through this. I'm just going to enjoy the hell out of, you know, all of it. That's why I think I have a slightly different perspective about these, you know, practices with other teams. I tongue in cheek with Tom. That's four, Tom, now, five actually. About going scorched earth. There is a lot of stuff to be gained from these type of practices. And I think, for me personally, the perspective through some of the work I've done in the off season and just trying to just be more joyful and happier is going to allow this season to be really special and memorable, I think.
0: That was Aaron Rodgers in training camp after the first joint practice with the
3: memorable.
0: New York Jets. It was definitely memorable.
3: It was definitely a memorable season.
0: It was most important
4: last
0: seed ever.
4: Crazy, that was 5 years ago.
0: That's it for us today. We'll do it again tomorrow. Have a great day. Take care. Be good.
5: Miss any of today's episode of Wilde and Tausch? Presented by
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0: striking out 11, giving up just two hits and seven scoreless innings.
1: He looked fantastic. Yeah, I mean, he's just coming into his own. He's bobbed and weaved for a couple of years, two different organizations, trying to figure out how to get it done and how to be consistent. And, yeah, he's found a home.
0: That's manager Pat Murphy off day today for the Brewers as they open up a game and a half lead in the division over the Cardinals and Cubs. The Dodgers come to town for a three-game Memorial Day weekend series starting on Friday night. Game two of the Eastern Conference Finals is tonight with the Knicks holding a 1-0 series lead over the Cavs. Coverage begins at 6:30 on 95.3 WBEV. And Aaron Rodgers announces on Wednesday that the 2026 season will be his 22nd and last in the NFL. That's your Daily Dodge Sports Center on 1430 ESPN. Be the damn. Keep up to date with all the latest going on in high school athletics across the region by heading to the Sports tab at DailyDodge.com. 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
3: 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Coming up, Steelers Radio Network host Jerry Dulac, two-time Super Bowl champion O.C. Umenyura. And now, it's Rich Eisen.
7: Hour number two of the Rich Eisen Show is on the air. Let me be very honest with you. This hour is going to have a very AFC North theme to it. The Cleveland Browns new head coach Todd Monken spoke yesterday, at the end of the day of his, I guess what we'll call it, OTAs, mini camps, whatever. There's some news was made, some of his comments. We played some Joe Burrow sound bites. One wound up on the cutting room floor that I'm going to resurrect because it's the one that everyone's talking about today.
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7: 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Here, we'll get to your phone calls. A lot of win-loss game fans
8: love
7: are on the call.
8: But love win-loss.
7: So we'll do that. But Jerry Dulac is back here on the Rich Eisen Show. As soon as Aaron Rodgers said, I'm coming back for one more year and that's it, we sent up the bat signal to Western PA and he's answered it. Good to see you again, Jerry. How are you, sir?
9: Up, Jerry.
10: Rich, I am well, and you know, I always enjoy when you send up that signal, and I get on the bat phone and tell you, I'll be there.
7: Okay, and I appreciate that, Jerry. All right, so were you surprised to hear Rodgers just point-blank answer a point-blank question about, is this your last year? And he goes, yep, it is. Does that surprise you?
10: Yeah, nothing he says ever surprises me, whether it's good, bad, indifferent, or mysterious. I kind of enjoy always listening to him speak. You know, many times when he does speak, you can see his eyes light up. They dart around.

0: You can almost see the feathers sticking out the sides of his mouth sometimes. I think he's a kind of a fascinating guy to listen to. And so I wasn't totally surprised. I think the Steelers knew all along that this would probably be his last season. Heck, they thought last year might be his last season. But nothing he says at any point at any time ever really surprises me.
1: All right, so then let's go to this direction. What did you hear about his thought process on that front?
0: Well, all along the Steelers have been under the impression that he was coming back. There was more that he would be as opposed to he wouldn't be. And that he says he made the decision after the NFL draft. I was just a little curious about that time frame because the Steelers were kind of under the impression that, that he would be, he would be expected to agree before the NFL draft. There were a couple factors involved. I don't think there's any question that Mike McCarthy was the head coach, led him in that direction. And even though he didn't fully acknowledge this, he did acknowledge the fact that the Steelers made a lot of moves. Not that he said that would help him, but would help the team, even though they do help him. And that is getting Michael Pittman, making the trade for him to pair with DK Metcalf, giving them now a reliable, quality, productive number two receiver. Signing Rico Dowdle after they lost Kenny Gainwell, which as good as Kenny Gainwell was for them last year, I think all in all, Rico Dowdle is an improvement. Their number one pick, of course, was an offensive lineman. The number two pick was a wide receiver. And seven of their 10 draft choices were offensive players. And I don't know that those moves convinced him, but if he waited, as he said, until after the NFL draft to finalize his decision, then I don't think there's any question those moves helped him make that decision.
1: Well, I mean, and if you look at it, Jerry, just now we can finally turn to what this looks like, right? Compared to what it's looked like over the last few years. And the conversation, because boy, do I hear it from the very vocal and passionate fan base out there in Western PA, as I've been caping for Mike Tomlin for years from this seat, that the offense has always been an Achilles heel ever since Arians left, to be straight up, right?
0: And, that's correct.
1: And so now here comes Mike McCarthy, whose expertise is that side of the ball, bringing an offense who, without question, has been best run by the current quarterback of the Pittsburgh Steelers. And I'm wondering what this is going to look like and how different it's going to be from the last decade plus. Jerry, what do you think?
0: You know, Rich, when you look at 2 days of OTAs, and I never put, of course, any amount of stock in anything that happens in OTA, so it was nothing in particular. But when you see, and everybody who sees it for the first time, and we got to go through this last year, but when you see Aaron Rodgers throw the ball the previous two days here, nothing looks different. Now, I know it's a different animal when four linemen or edge rushers are coming at him and want to take his head off, and you're reading the opposing defense, or it's trying to figure out what they're trying to do to you, which he does better than any quarterback in the league at the line of scrimmage. I know that's a whole different animal. But what I'm talking about is at age 42, I saw him yesterday roll out of the pocket. And what we've seen many, many times when he throws that Hail Mary, rolls out left, plants his feet, and lets it go. I saw nothing different in him doing that than I have last year or maybe in other years. I think last year, if I'm not mistaken, Rich, he had the longest air throw in the NFL last year at 70 yards to DK Metcalf down to the end zone. So there's no question, at least from what we see, and you could tell the guy's in shape. He is not letting himself go in any form. So from that physical standpoint, he looks like he can at least be the same quarterback he was last year. And then I'll let others judge what that quarterback was. He was 10-6, though, as a starter. Big road wins in Detroit. Now, I know the Ireland game was a home game, but a big road win against the Minnesota Vikings, one in Baltimore, and then coming back and clinching the division with another good performance, a big performance against

0: against the Ravens in the season finale that clinched that postseason spot. Now, look, I know he laid an egg against Buffalo, and he did not play well in the postseason game. But all in all, when you evaluate Aaron Rodgers at age 42, I think the Steelers and everybody else would agree that he performed better than what the expectations were for him. Now, how does that translate to 2026? I guess that's what we're going to find out. But, you know, they look, he gives them – Rich, Mike McCarthy is not coming back to his hometown to take over a team that won a division title and has been in the playoffs five of the last 6 years. He is not about to expect anything less than a division title and a playoff appearance in his hometown at age 62. So he's going to do whatever he feels he needs to do to at least replicate what they did last year. And he feels, obviously, Aaron Rodgers gives him the best chance to do that.
1: But I guess you mentioned, again, Dowdle there, Pittman acquired, right? And the kid from the second round, Bernard.
0: Jeremy Bernard, right?
1: Yeah, he's in this mix. What are we thinking here? Like 24 points a game, 27? I mean, like what are 21? I mean, it just, and also, listen, we also saw the last few years, you know, of Arthur Smith and wondering if that was a fit. And then before that, you know, it always seemed to be points challenged in December, November, you know. Is it right to expect it's going to be different? Just a better mix, a better set of eyes? Yeah?
0: No? Well, yeah, Richard, I don't think anybody's going to argue that it's right to expect something better, something more productive, because you're talking about a guy who not only is a proven head coach, he's a proven play caller. You do not compile the record that he has in his career, where it stands all time, as a play caller and a head coach, you know, and think that it's not going to be better. I don't care who was there before him. And you mentioned before going back to Bruce Arians, and yes, and since then, the offense has never been the same in terms of production. It was modestly better last year, you know, with Arthur Smith. But I would expect it to be better because now the wide receiver room is deeper and better. You know, you have 1-2 at running back. And, you know, their offensive line is built around a lot of young guys and high draft picks. There's a lot of stability, production, and talent on that offensive line. So, look, I'm not going to sit here and tell you they're the greatest show on turf. of course, they're not on turf, as we know.
1: Yes.
0: But I think it's very reasonable to expect something more than what we have seen. Now, a lot of that, of course, is going to depend on Aaron Rodgers at age 42, going to be 43. But the one thing, you know, Rich, when I've heard Aaron Rodgers say this before, but when you talk to Mason Rudolph, as I did yesterday, and Will Howard, as I did yesterday, and the way they speak about Mike McCarthy and the way he develops quarterbacks, and how he does it, and the detail that he has. He is I've learned this in a short amount of time, an extremely detail-oriented coach, right down to his practices, how often he practices, the way he practices. But in terms of working with quarterbacks, and here's a guy like Mason Rudolph's been around 8 years, and his eyes are open to the way Mike McCarthy works with quarterbacks and just the things that he does to get them to be better and to prepare them and all that. So I think it's very reasonable to expect that things should be not only different, but more importantly, better offensively in 2026.
1: Jerry Dulac, a few minutes left with the Steelers insider, Maven, our clubhouse Steelers guy right here on the Rich Eisen Show. So when a 42-year-old says this is it, and it's a quarterback-driven league, and you got two youngins and Mason Rudolph in that quarterback room, it's now time to say what's next, who's next. I mean, what's the plan? What do you think it looks like, and involve the entirety of the season, and then obviously next spring in the draft in D.C., Jerry? What's the plan here?
0: We got, you know, Rich, that's what they want to use, OTAs, but then the next step, a little bit of mini camp, but especially training camp, to find out when you put the pads on and then you start playing games. I don't think there's any question. I think it's safe to say 90 to 95% of the snaps in the preseason are going to be between split

0: between Will Howard and Drew Aller. As a third-round pick, they're not going to cut Drew Aller. They haven't cut a third-round pick since the mid-1980s as a cornerback by the name of Lifford Hobley. So they're not going to cut Drew Aller unless he's a complete bust, and I don't think they think that's going to be. But they really like what they've seen of Will Howard. And again, I know it's OTAs, but when you watched Will Howard yesterday in practice, you could see how much more comfortable he is and the throws he makes. And you don't sit there and go, well, you know, there's not a strong arm there. I saw him make a couple passes where if you weren't watching, you might think it was one of the other quarterbacks. So they like Will Howard. Now, we'll see, but that's what the preseason's going to be for. And where does that leave Mason Rudolph? Look, I've always believed, and when I talked to Mason yesterday, he said this is a veteran team. They think they can win, and they want to win now, which is why they brought Aaron Rodgers back. I do not think they are going to entrust their offense to two quarterbacks backing up Aaron Rodgers who have never appeared in an NFL game. And so I don't see them moving on from Mason Rudolph either. But, you know, by the same token, I don't see them caring for a quarterback. So we'll see what happens. But it's going to be interesting to see how they decide to play this. But that's kind of the way, you know, if you want to paint what might happen or how this is going to play out, you can choose from a couple of those different scenarios and probably not be wrong on either one.
1: What about the scenario that the current quarterback, the next quarterback, the starting quarterback of the 2027 Steelers is currently not on the roster?
0: Right. Well, that's, I think, one, that's what obviously they're going to try to find out, and two, hope they find out that one of these guys could be that person. Now, we're not going to go out on a limb and call them a franchise quarterback. There's only, to me, only a handful of them in the league anyway. But maybe it's a player who is good enough to help you win, you know, to maintain their winning status until they feel, okay, maybe we need to go get somebody better. And I think that's kind of the way they are going to approach it. It's the reason why they drafted Drew Aller. Look, they felt if there was somebody with a bigger upside than Will Howard, they would draft him somewhere where they did Drew Aller, third round, maybe the fourth round. And maybe they'll probably continue that same process. Look, they know they can't continue going with that revolving door that has been in place since Ben Roethlisberger left. They're not stupid. They know it's the most important position in sports. And so they want to try and get it right. And maybe this is a step in that direction, Rich.
1: All right, last one for you, Jerry. The Steelers are no strangers to sending a future Hall of Famer off into retirement with a fanfare. Does Rodgers want it? What's the plan? What do you think?
0: Retirement? You mean in terms of this being it, Rich?
1: No, like the Steelers. You know, the we Steelers all remember Roethlisberger at his family. Yeah. They're all hand in hand going up the tunnel. It was a nice moment. The bus. We all saw what happened. Obviously, for him, he was able to hoist the Lombardi. What's the plan for a retirement tour? Does Rodgers want one? Steelers going to give it to him? Or what do you think, Jerry?
0: It's going to be, you know, it's curious to see. I think out of respect to him, they will do that. I don't think it's going to be on the order of Ben Roethlisberger because he played 18 seasons with the team, of course, and Aaron's only two. But I think out of respect for him and what he's accomplished, let's face it, he's a future Hall of Famer. If he's not a first ballot Hall of Fame pick and I'm on that committee, I would be shocked. But then I guess these days, nothing shocks me gets into the Hall of Fame. You know, so
1: I mean, we all know Rodgers, if this is his last year, just count 5 years and he's in. I mean, like,
0: well, I agree. But did you think the same thing, Rich? And not to, you know, prolong the discussion, but what did you think of Eli Manning? And I'm shocked after 2 years. He hasn't been in. I thought he was automatic first ballot, you know, really good stats, two Super Bowls and two Super Bowl MVPs, and yet he's still not in.
1: I think he's a Hall of Famer, but I've gotten a lot of pushback on that front. But first ballot, I never really thought he was first ballot either.
0: Yeah.
1: I mean, you mentioned his stats. They're really good. I mean, Rodgers are superlative.
0: Of course. They're through the roof.
1: MVP awards, you know, are Farvian, you know what I mean? or closer to Peyton Manning, you know what I mean, than Favre. So
0: right. I agree.
1: Clearly I understand, you know, what the bus and Ben Roethlisberger meant to Steelers fans in terms of longevity and trophies and things of that nature. I'm just wondering, the Steelers know how to put on a show. You know what I mean? Like they know what they're like a gold standard franchise.

0: they know how to handle these things. I'm just wondering if there's already been a conversation about what to do. You know?
1: Yeah, I don't think there has been, but obviously as the season goes on, and again, out of respect to Aaron, let's face it, he's going to retire as a Green Bay Packer or go into the Hall of Fame as a Green Bay Packer, understandably so. But the Steelers will get a little sliver of that, and I think they'll give it the proper due as you get near the end, and certainly I think the fans will respond to that. I mean, he's Aaron Rodgers. Let's face it, he's as big a name, if not the biggest name in the league. He's right up there in the conversation, and when he says this is it, good Lord, it's on the ABC Evening News last night that this is his final year, even though everybody kind of thought it would be. I mean, he's Aaron Rodgers, and we've all learned, too, but he really likes ice cream.
0: Jerry Dulac, you're a good man. Thanks for the time. Appreciate it.
1: All right, Richard. We'll always good soon. Being with you, my
0: we'll
1: friend.
0: We'll chat soon. That's Jerry Dulac right there.
2: Jerry.
3: Nice.
0: So if the Steelers get a sliver, what do the Jets get? I know what it is. As quoting Judge Smales.
2: You'll get nothing and all your...
0: Nothing and like it. The Jets are the Spalding.
2: I want a hamburger. No, I want a hot dog.
3: That's probably about right. They're the Spalding of the NFL.
0: In this situation.
3: Oh, sorry. I thought you meant
0: excuse me?
3: I the whole week.
0: All right. Spalding never won anything. The Jets did win something once.
2: Yeah, but you weren't born.
3: Yeah, but
2: if you want to get it on me, details, you weren't even born.
0: Details.
2: It's easy to grin when your ship comes in.
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6: Let's take a look at your high school update for this Thursday. I'm Wade Bates on ESPN Beaver Dam. There was one softball game on Wednesday night. Lomira took care of Random Lake 8-3. Lillian Christian struck out 15. We've got high school softball tonight on Daily Dodge TV as Beaver Dam wraps up their regular season with Sun Prairie East coming to town. 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We also found out yesterday the Division I pairings for local teams. Beaver Dam opens up regional play as a 3 seed. They'll host Madison East La Follette on Tuesday of next week. Watertown's an 8 seed. They host 9 seed Oconomowoc. Waupun's a 4 seed in D1. They get bumped up as they will host number 13 seed Appleton West. Today, high school playoff softball in Division 2 through 5, limited action in D3. Lake Mills heads to Columbus. Mayville goes to Oostburg, and Dodgeland-Gustey will host Kenosha St. Joe's. In Division 5 today, Randolph will play host to Palmyra Eagle. Elsewhere, action getting underway next week in Divisions 3, Cedar Grove, Belgium. 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In Division 4 next Tuesday, Marcus Ann hosts Manitowoc Lutheran. Waterloo's home against Living Word. Lutheran Oakfield hosts Horicon next week. And number 2 Marshall's hosting Wisconsin Heights. Division 5 semifinals next Tuesday, Fall River Rio will take on Cambria Friesland. Those are your high school softball matchups for next week. 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I am Wade Bates with this high school update on this Thursday on 1430 ESPN Beaver Dam.
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0: Back on the Rich Eisen Show as one big happy simulcast together. 844-204-RICH, number to dial. We'll take your phone calls in a matter of moments. Joe Burrow spoke yesterday and spoke very highly, it appeared, of the roster rebuild that had been made, right?
1: Mm-hmm.
0: And so this, we didn't play this soundbite. Did you see this yesterday?
1: Which one?
0: Miss clanked around on a lot of the old
1: socials. Was it about Trey?
0: Socials. No. No. He's just so cool and so matter of fact and so monotone at times. You just miss the absolute confidence. You might call it bravado, but that sounds like it's kind of fake. It's not. But this is what he had to say about how things look in Cincinnati, where he said that it's the best roster maybe he's had as a professional quarterback.
2: Do you think that the Bengals are in a better spot now than they were years ago, and how much more work is there to go in that?
3: Definitely. I think the number one thing is you have to win. And you know, we're going to go win a lot of games this year and play great and win a Super Bowl. And you know, everything that comes with that comes with that.
1: Win a Super Bowl this year.
0: I love the guy.
1: How about that?
0: We're going to win a lot of games. It all comes with winning. And we're going to win a lot of games. Like, imagine if it was a wide receiver saying this.
1: Oh, well.
0: Right?
1: We'd laugh it off.
0: You know? Imagine if it was any other quarterback was saying this. You replay that. It's so... I can't get enough of this guy. Hit it.
2: You think that the Bengals are in a better spot now than they were years ago, and how much more work is there to go in that?
3: Definitely. I think the number one thing is you have to win. And you know, we're going to go win a lot of games this year and play great and win a Super Bowl. And you know, everything that comes with that comes with that.
0: So mark that. That was May 20th,
1: okay,
0: 2026. If on Valentine's Day, 2027, in the building where he lost the Super Bowl, he hoists a Lombardi trophy for the first time and brings it back to Cincinnati for the first time. May 20th. You even heard him yesterday, like, I think they're going to win the division.
1: You kind of game it out. You look at the rest of the division. On paper, everybody stays healthy. I think they're the best team.
4: Man, you're really trying to talk yourself into that, aren't you?
1: They have the same Super Bowl odds as the Dallas Cowboys.
4: Okay, and I'm not sitting here saying the Dallas Cowboys are winning the Super Bowl either.
1: Well, I'm not saying that either.
0: By the way, that could be a Super Bowl.
1: Joe is.
4: Of what, the NFL?
0: No, Bengals versus Cowboys.
4: Yeah, like the Super Bowl?
1: By the way, that's pretty
0: Why
1: fun.
0: Why wouldn't it happen?
1: That's a fun game.
4: Why wouldn't it happen?
0: Because it's just, it's unlikely, I understand, but...
4: I mean, yeah, I guess anything could be the Super Bowl.
1: Nobody saw Seahawks-Patriots last year.
0: Not a soul. If
1: nobody
0: on,
1: predicted
0: if on
1: that.
0: May 21st of last year we're like it's New England versus Seattle,
1: absolutely,
0: you'd be like, get out of here.
1: Yeah, no chance.
0: So Joe Burrow versus Dak, Bengals versus Cowboys, that's more likely than us at this point last year going Seattle versus New England. You know,
4: I mean, maybe I'll be
1: no doubt,
4: that,
1: but
0: you know, well, let's check in with Jordan in Hesperia, California. What's up, Jordan?
5: Hey, Rich, how you doing?

0: doing?
1: What's on your mind, Jordan?
2: Maine?
0: Well, I was listening to your show yesterday, and I saw that you wanted a Bengals fan to do the win-loss game.
1: Okay.
0: So, much like Dexter Lawrence, I'm here to save the day.
1: Hey, all right. The Sexy Dexy of Hesperia, California has chimed in here.
0: Yeah.
1: I need to see the music, and I need the Cincinnati Bengals schedule for our friend Jordan. What happens in the opener, Tampa Bay at Cincinnati? What happens?
0: I think this is a show-out case for our defense, and we're going to, you know, we're gonna open up with a win.
1: All right, next week at Houston. Oof.
0: This is a tough one. We're going to take a little bit of a lump here. That's going to be a loss.
1: Better protect Joey B there, huh? Bengals at Steelers coming up next.
0: Oh, yeah, we're definitely winning the first matchup with the Steelers.
1: Oh, that was a definite. 2-1, home for the Jaguars.
0: That's a win.
1: 3-1 at the Dolphins.
0: That's definitely a win. Come on.
2: Definitely.
1: 4-1.
2: Nobody goes
1: 4-1 for your first game against the Ravens.
0: Spencer Fano's going to have a tough time in this first game against this defense, Rich.
1: So, that's a loss.
0: That's a win for the Bengals.
1: It's a win for the Bengals. All right. 5-1, home for the Titans.
0: That's a win.
1: 6-1. By the way, I'm noticing those are all 1 o'clock Eastern starts for the Bengals.
2: Boom.
1: Straight up.
0: Oh, wow.
1: This is the first non-1 o'clock Eastern start because it's in Madrid. Bengals at Falcons, if you will.
0: Una victoria para los Bengals.
1: Whoa.
2: Oh, man.
1: I think I'm hooked on phonics enough to say that that's a win.
2: He speaks German.
1: 7-1. That was not German.
2: Oh, okay.
1: Steelers at Bengals. What do you got for me on NBC Sunday Night Football?
2: NBC.
0: I think we'll split with the Steelers. There's a loss here.
1: Oh, wow. All right. That's a Henry-like twist. At the Commanders on a Monday night.
0: Monday Night Football, we're not losing that one. That's a win.
1: All right. That's 8-2 right now. Saints at Bengals.
0: Saints, I'm sorry. We're not getting shut tonight. That's a win for the Bengals.
1: 9-2 at the Browns. Mm-hmm.
0: Oh, that we're sweeping the Browns. That's a win.
1: Doesn't happen too often. 10-2, Chiefs at the Bengals. Late window on Fox.
0: You know what? That's as much as I want to say win. As much, we're on a hot streak, we might drop that one. That's a loss.
1: All right, 10-3 at the Panthers.
0: That's a win.
1: 11-3 at the Colts.
0: That's a win.
1: 12-3, home for the Ravens on a Thursday night, if you will, New Year's Eve.
0: Oh. God, that's the New Year's Eve game.
1: Yep.
0: No, I'm not doing it. We're winning.
2: My man.
1: Browns at Bengals. You said that's
2: caught
1: a sweep.
2: Up, TJ.
0: That's a sweep, baby. That's
1: 14-3, ladies and gentlemen. Jordan.
2: That's one seed.
1: With a bout of Hesperia there.
2: That's a
0: Bengals
2: one seed, baby.
0: Super Bowl, baby.
2: Hesperia. Clearly.
1: Thank you very much. It's Jordan.
2: Okay.
1: God, I love the win-loss.
2: It's so fun.
1: Just lose their minds.
2: TJ, just saying, Bengals-Cowboys Super Bowl, 112-1.
3: Okay.
1: Crazier things have happened.
2: It's fun.
1: Like Patriots-Seahawks last year.
2: Exactly.
1: Please. But Joe Burrow, you got to win. But we're going to win a lot of games. And now we're going to
2: win the Super Bowl. Everything that comes with it, comes with it.
1: On a day, Ed Orgeron rejoins the LSU staff. How about
2: Coach
1: that?
2: O?
1: Did you notice that?
2: I did not. I missed that.
1: It's all coming up. It's all coming up. Coach O. Championship. Go Tigers.
4: What's he going to do?
2: Go Tigers.
4: I'm back.
1: There you go. That's that one right
4: go
1: there.
4: Go Tigers.
1: So, let's go in the other direction, Mike Hoskins, because you just heard a guy who loves the roster, right? Loves his championship team. LeBron James. Appeared on the old pod with Steve Nash. It's the pod they do together, right?
2: That's right.
1: Is it called Mind the Game? Is that what it is?
2: Yep.
1: So LeBron, as you know, said he's going to start thinking about things before he makes his next move.
2: Okay.
1: Right? He's got to think about things, what he wants to do, keep playing this, that, the other thing. And I kind of think, again, he's going to stay put here. That's the way my initial thing was, right? Unless the Cavs get swept and they're like, we just need LeBron and we'll go get him. And he'll finish his career in Cleveland and he'll go full circle and for the land and all that business, right?
2: He did like an Instagram post about him going back to Cleveland.
1: I'm sure he likes it. I mean, there's all sorts of
2: I'm just saying.
1: Ways that

0: you can figure out.
1: I like a lot of puss.
0: I know this.
2: Well, listen to what he had to say about why the Lakers got broomed out by the Oklahoma City Thunder. Hit it.
3: You know, understanding this year, you know, we fought and we played it to the maximum ability of our team. But ultimately, you know, if we've been completely honest, we were out-talented. We were not outworked. We were not, you know, out, you know, they didn't out-physical us. They didn't outsmart us. I feel like we were just out-talent, you know, by OKC. They just possessed so much more talent. Yeah. And you know, they might have had a couple more possessions where some IQ could kick in, but that happens throughout the course of the game. That goes for both teams. I feel like there's times where we had moments where we out-queued them, but IQ'd them. So, but at the end of the day, we failed in talent.
2: Hmm. So you get the sense, based on, again, Dave McMenamin's reporting recently about LeBron chafing at the lack of a game ball on a certain night for him. He just doesn't like Rob Pelinka very much. Can you get that sense?
4: I mean, that seems like a direct shot.
2: He and Rob are just not seeing eye to eye. And one way to just shoot something across the bow, yeah. It's not like, hey, Luka was in street clothes. Would they have been, would the talent gap have closed a little bit if the guy was out there? Yada, yada, yada, he wasn't. And they got out-talented. Mm. Who's in charge of the talent? Mm-hmm. Who shops for those groceries? Who puts the talent together? And it wasn't being out-coached. He likes his coach very much, despite the fact that the coach got the game ball on the night he was apparently chafing on not getting the game ball.
4: I mean, some might say LeBron helps pick the talent.
2: No, those days are over. You know that. I know that. Those days are over. If they're going to go get Luka, and he finds out, they give him just like a 60-second heads up. You know? I don't know. I heard that. I'm like, oh, interesting. So he sat around thinking about it. And his first thought is, you know what? I'm going to go on the pod. some of the stuff I'm going to lay out there is we got out-talented. When a star, hold on a minute, that's undercutting it. Megawatt superstar athlete, known world round, whose every word uttered is parsed and discussed, blames being out talented. That means he and the general manager aren't really copacetic. Am I telling any tales out of school on that one?
4: Nah, I don't think
2: so. But he's the one that's going to have to eventually call LeBron and put a deal on the table. And then what do you do if this is an out talent and situation? Do you basically say a healthier Luka fixes that?
4: It wouldn't have been a sweep, obviously.
2: A healthier Austin Reeves fixes that. But it's not about not getting swept, man.
4: They probably still lose.
2: It's
4: that
2: about
4: series.
2: Being in this mix in a Western Conference Finals like this Donnybrook that we're seeing that is so compelling.
4: But you don't think they would have won anyway if they had Luka healthy, right?
2: Well, that might be his point. You know? Because everything else, they got the IQ, they got the smarts, they got the coaching, they got... Listen to that soundbite again. The one thing that they were, we got out-talented. We didn't have the... Here, play it one more time. I said, cue it up. Go ahead and hit it.
3: You know, understanding this year, you know, we fought and we played it to the maximum ability of our team. But ultimately, you know, if we've been completely honest, we were out-talented.
2: Yeah, that's a joke.
3: We were not outworked. They didn't out-physical us. They didn't out-smart us.
2: It's not the coach.
3: I feel like we were just out-talent, by OKC. They just possessed so much more talent. They might have had a couple more possessions where some IQ could kick in, but that happens throughout the course of the game.
2: That's terrible, you know?
3: That goes for both teams. I feel like there's times where we have moments where we out-queued them, but IQ'd them. So, but at the end of the day, we failed in talent.
2: Hello, Rob Pelinka from Mind the Game podcast. Flat out. How do you fix it? How does one fix it?

0: because you want LeBron back if you're the Lakers. I'll just keep saying it over and over and over again until I'm purple and gold in the face.
1: Passionate Laker fan.
0: No, I'm not. So Cooper does accuse me of that. I like J.J. Redick, and I cannot lie. Yeah. I like him. I do like watching LeBron play. Yeah. If that guy does cut, you know, I know they don't cut down nets, but if he does hoist the Larry O.B. before he leaves one more time, that would be, we'd be talking about it on the Rich Eisen Show. I root for stories like that. Him and Luka doing it together here in L.A. Who else, though? Who else? Who else? And can Pelinka and the rest of his scouting department find the A.J.
1: Mitchell.
0: Mitchells of the world?
1: Yeah.
0: Right? Can they pick up the Jared McCains? And

0: Hopkins, please.
1: Yeah, this isn't having superstars just fall in your lap.
0: That's what he's saying.
2: Yeah, but they had one of those superstars. They had Caruso. They had a guy like
0: By the way.
1: They let him walk, and that's
0: by the way. By the way, I'm so appreciative of you saying that, because that may be what he's talking about, too, without saying the guy's name. Yeah. Unless LeBron didn't want him there either.
2: Yeah,
0: that might have been back in the day when he had a little bit more clout with Pelinka.
2: Yeah, Chris, I don't remember the details right now off the top of the dome right. as to why AC left. But
1: he was a free agent.
0: On a championship.
1: Chicago paid him. That's it. Yeah, Bulls paid him.
0: Yeah.
1: Plain simple. And he goes, Chicago went to OKC.
0: This decade's Robert Horry.
2: I mean, big shot Bob Horry, man. That's come on.
0: Caruso what I'm have, talking about is just keep on collecting less, rings, man.
1: One less ring than LeBron if they OKC wins it this year.
0: Keep collecting them.
2: I guess so.
0: He was at the American Century Championship last year.
1: Caruso?
0: Yes, and he is taller than you think.
1: Oh, yeah, yeah.
2: I think he's about 6'6". He's bigger than that.
0: When I saw him on the practice screen, I'm like, dude. You are tall and going to be another guy who's going to finish in front of me in the Stableford.
1: we'll take
0: a break. Stop it. Be quiet.
1: Okay, sorry. You know, technically, every man finished in front of you.
3: Oh, that was a woman?
2: Wow.
0: Dude. Let's take a break, everybody. Let's talk about our golf weekends, shall we?
2: Or
0: we didn't do it yesterday. 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
9: Here's a look at your weatherology forecast. Slight chance of rain showers this afternoon. Otherwise, cloudy skies expected. High temperatures reach up to 57. Easterly winds 8 to 15 miles per hour. Cloudy skies expected tonight. Lows level off around 42. Daytime highs approaching 64. Tomorrow, a mix of clouds and sun. I'm meteorologist Jennifer Wojcicki on 1430 ESPN Beaver Dam. Right now, it's 50 degrees.
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1: We're back on the Rich Eisen show on the radio side of things.
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1: For those listening on the radio, you just heard an Australian accent. Andrew, you're a nurse in the middle of your night shift right now? Is that what's happening?
2: I am, and okay. I am on a break.
1: On a break, that's fine.
3: That's right. Important note.
1: So a patient isn't losing oxygen right now as you're called in to play a win-loss game for the Commanders. They're currently, according to Andrew in Australia, 1-6, and you're a Commanders fan. Rams at the Commanders. What happens next?
2: Yeah, we lose.
1: Oh, my God. Commanders at the Giants on a Thursday night.
2: Well, we usually split it, so we will get one back.
1: 2-7. Let's rally. Bengals at the Commanders on a Monday night.
2: I see why people go crazy, but I'm not going to. We lose.
1: Commanders at the Cardinals. They're 2-8.
3: What?
2: Yeah, look. Jacoby / whoever, we will win that.
1: Okay. 3-8. Commanders at the Titans.
2: We should win that.
1: Winning streak, 4-8. Texans at Commanders.
2: Nope.
1: Falcons at Commanders at 4-9.
2: Kirk's not there anymore. But we're gonna lose that too.
1: Commanders at the Vikings at 4-10.
2: Loss.
1: 7, 8, 9, 10. That's 4-11. Commanders at the Jaguars.
2: No, we're going to lose that too.
1: 4-12.
3: What?
1: Cowboys at the Commanders.
2: Yeah, we're going to get a meaningless win on the last
3: week. Oh, no.
1: That's 5-12.
2: 5-12.
1: Andrew in Australia.
3: What?
1: Calling in at 4:30 in the morning or 4:50 in the morning Friday in the middle of his shift. Calling in to say the Commanders are going 5-12. Is really next level.
2: Can I just tell you, please. I would love to be wrong. I really, really want to be wrong. But look at our OC. Look at our DC. Who are they? What have they done? I love, like, Dan Quinn. That lightning in a bottle for the first year was beautiful. And I wouldn't say a word against the man. But what did we have last year? I'm scared. I want to be wrong. Tell me why I could be wrong, Mitch.
1: Andrew, here's what you could be wrong for because of Jaden Daniels. That's the end of that story.
3: Yes,
1: okay.
3: Yeah.
1: And I'm going to give you an international dateline hug. Here we go. Right there. We're hugging it out. Tap, tap. Now go save a life, Andrew, okay?
2: Thank you very much. All right.
1: This is the worst episode of The Pit ever.
3: Stay strong, brother.
1: In Australia. You imagine Dr. Robbie takes time out to call in to play the Steelers win-loss game?
4: Well, from a Steeler fan, I would expect that.
3: We should.
4: 1,000.
3: We worked that into season 3. Their win total is only 7.5 games.
1: 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That was wild. We can't even talk about our golf games just yet. We keep on pushing this thing out.
3: I know.
1: It's a great story. You got a great story. I've got great stories. Yeah, I promise you.
3: Great.
1: That was amazing. This show is awesome.

0: awesome for us to do every day, man. I really do. You know, I do want to say this. Just radio is an incredible medium. It's just a simply incredible. Because for TV, all the TV sports executives are constantly trying to figure out, how do you break the fourth wall and connect with a fan and know what they're thinking and hearing? And radio allows you to do exactly that. And I can suit and boot on NFL Network, ESPN, all I want. I sit in this chair. There's a dude who's fighting off sleep in the middle of his night shift in Australia. He goes, you know what I'm going to do? I'm going to call in the Rich Eisen show all the way in Los Angeles and play a win-loss game for my favorite team and say they're going 5-12. you know what I mean? Like, can you make it up?
1: He was 5-12. They started 1-8. Didn't even 1-8 at one point.
0: Cooper still wants to know who that guy who had the Patriots go 0-17 was, what his deal is, and where he is today after the Patriots won the AFC.
2: I will.
0: That dude who called in with Cooper sitting in your chair,
1: yeah,
0: I believe, and had the Patriots go 0-17.
2: Well, need the take and drop for that.
0: Or were you here for that?
1: I will find you. I don't know. I remember that dude.
0: That was amazing. All right. The Browns quarterback situation. And Todd Monken and Myles Garrett. I think talking as much as LeBron and Rob Pelinka are these days.
1: Oh, interesting.
0: It's not great. And OCU Manura, former New York Giant, now the face of NFL UK and NFL Africa, coming in hour number 3. Suze will be here in minutes.
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1: Cabrera brings home the pitch, and Hamilton rips one into center, down for a base hit. Around third, and headed for a home is Freeland. Now the ball gets past PCA. Ortiz still running. He's going to score. Hamilton around third. He's on his way home. Here's the throw. Hamilton, head first slide is safe.
0: A Little League home run by David Hamilton highlighted the Brewers' 5-0 win Wednesday night at Wrigley, sweeping away the Chicago Cubs. Kyle Harrison struck out 11 in 7 scoreless innings to earn the victory. Brewers now lead the Cubs and Cardinals by a game and a half in the NL Central. Dodgers come to town tomorrow night. Beaver Dam High School softball team is going to host Madison LaFollette East in the first round of the softball playoffs next Tuesday. They have to wrap up their regular season tonight as they host Sun Prairie East in a non-conference game. 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
12: 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Coming up, two-time Super Bowl champion O.C. Umenyura. And now, it's Rich Eisen.
13: Hour number 3 of the Rich Eisen Show is on the air on this Thursday. Women's Sports Now is coming up an hour. Number 3, Susie Schuster will stop by in advance of today's program. That's on Disney Plus and the ESPN app, just like this program is. Lauren Betts is going to be one of their guests.
15: Nice.
13: The rookie who won it all with UCLA. And you know who's going to be as a guest host for the next month on Women's Sports Now? It's Corey Close of UCLA.
15: Hey now.
13: Yeah.
15: Cool.
13: Yeah, so she's going to join the squad, the panel, for the next month. And she'll be on today's program. Holly Rowe as well, talking softball, women's sports now.
16: That's
13: fun stuff every single Thursday, 6 p.m. Eastern time. It's recorded right over to our left, right here in the Rich Eisen Show studio.
15: Like when Susie was here last week and she was saying how she had to go to work, I was like, it's 6 feet away.
13: So. Right. she's going to be sitting in this chair next week for a couple of shows because I've got to go to New York and come home empty-handed.
15: Next week. Bro. You know what that means, though.
13: Which is what?
15: Oh, mimosas with Susie.
13: Oh, I know that.
17: Oh, I thought you were going to say he's going to win.
13: Yes.
15: Well, no, yeah.
13: Oh, no. Yeah, sure.
15: But DJ, look, I can't
13: enjoy your mimosas while I...
15: Look, I can't control whether or not you
13: win. From the sports Emmys.
15: I can't control whether or not you win, which I think you should, but I can't control how much champagne I drink.
13: O.C. Umenyura is going to be joining us shortly here on the show. We'll go down some Giants memory lane with him. He is the face of NFL UK and NFL Africa as well, which is sending a Myles Garrett clone in terms of his body mass and his speed and everything else. Actually, he's faster than Myles Garrett at the combine. His name is Yuar Bernard. And anyway, we'll talk about all that with O.C. Umenyura. Speaking of Myles Garrett and the Cleveland Browns, the

0: New head coach Todd Monken had a lot to say yesterday. I kind of dig his forthrightness.
1: He is very direct.
0: If the Browns win, this guy's going to be like, hey, I know none of y'all really wanted me here as the head coach.
1: Yeah, right.
0: Y'all had other ideas. And, you know, the defensive coordinator, Jim Schwartz, had other ideas. And he's just like, I'm out of here. I'm not sticking around here. I'm not being the DC for someone else when you passed me over. And Todd Monken's now coming in from Baltimore. And one of the first things that we heard was when he welcomed in Shedeur Sanders to his office and made it seem like, you know, hey, you know, we had our eye on you there in Baltimore, and he really likes him a lot. And I've been saying from this chair, this is Deshaun Watson's gig. I mean, they put so much money and treasure and blood, sweat, and tears into hoping for the best from him and for him, and haven't really received very much, that they got one more year left of finding out what he's got. They're gonna use that. Unless Shedeur just keeps on blowing up. And he had nothing but glowing things to say about Shedeur Sanders.
2: I shouldn't say surprised. I think more people would be surprised. Deshaun's athleticism shows up. Obviously, he's had that, but he's had his injuries that have set him back. So, but that's been, I wouldn't say a surprise, but it's exciting to see. It's a weapon for him. It's one of his superpowers is athleticism. And I think Shedeur's come miles in terms of his progressions, getting the ball out, his understanding of concepts. I think he's really, really come a long way.
0: Well, is he talking to The Miz? Is that what he, or did The Miz take over
3: special assistant
0: Coach Monken's body? Did he,
4: you know? Head coach? Got to believe, man.
0: I don't know. Shedeur is definitely the fan favorite.
4: Yeah,
0: I mean, if Browns fans could have their druthers and say one is going to be the quarterback of your future because he's that good, they'd choose Shedeur Sanders in a heartbeat.
4: Yeah, no doubt.
3: You're right.
0: So that's, I mean, he was answering a question about Deshaun Watson and then transitioned himself to Shedeur Sanders, which, you know, I keep talking about storylines and what stories would happen. If that kid can blossom and be the quarterback for the Browns now and in the future for this coach and it all works out, and Browns fans are like, yeah, okay, I gotcha. Nothing ever works out for us. I hear you. Who knows? He could be the difference maker.
4: Who knows? Who knows?
0: That's exciting. That said, a couple minutes later, we found out there were a ton of interceptions in practice.
1: Yeah. But we don't know by whom.
0: It was the next question?
1: Yeah.
0: Was it?
1: Yeah, no,
0: okay.
1: I never really said.
0: After that answer, this is what happened.
5: The defense was able to have a couple heads up picks, knock the ball out a couple times. Did you like your aggression in this session today?
2: Yeah. We threw interceptions in 7-on-7, for God's sakes. I mean, who does that? There's no pass rush. I mean, it's embarrassing.
1: This guy's my new favorite coach in the league.
0: It's just like, on one hand, oh, man, Deshaun Watson, I'm not surprised that he's athletic. I mean, it's one of his superpowers, but you know who's come miles with his progressions and everything is Shedeur Sanders. Hey, Coach, you like the defense? And play one more time. This is crazy. Oh, then on the next hand, Coach hit it.
5: The defense was able to have a couple heads-up picks, knock the ball out a couple times. Did you like your aggression in this session today?
2: Yeah. We threw interceptions in 7-on-7, for God's sakes. I mean, who does that? There's no pass rush. I mean, it's embarrassing.
6: What else you want to know?
1: pretty much.
0: So, I mean, the defense was all over the place right now with the pass rush. No pass rush, but the defense is all over the place. So Myles Garrett must have had a great, wait a minute, I've been told, well, hold on. So the coach hasn't even spoken to Myles Garrett yet. Oh, okay.
7: Record, have you had any face-to-face with Garrett yet?
2: Myles?
7: Yeah.
2: No.
0: No.
1: By the way, another guy named Garrett? He's, you know what I mean?
0: Yes, you play that one. Like, play that one again.
1: Another,
0: by the way, you're right. Todd,
1: like Brad Garrett?
0: Does Todd Monken need his own segment now?
1: Miles?
0: Does he need his own?
1: If this keeps up,
0: what would we call it? We've got the Harbaugh files, right?
1: Late night with Todd Monken.
0: I don't know.
4: You got to give it a little thought.
1: Two drink minimum?
0: Monken around. Just Monken around.
7: Record, have you had any face-to-face with Garrett yet?
2: Miles?
7: Yeah.
2: No.
1: Miles? What?
0: Jason?
1: No. Huh?

0: by the way, the longer that lasts into the summer, that whole thing about his contract and being, you know, being things got moved around a little bit. Bonuses don't have to get paid till later. Oh, boy.
1: You could get Micah Parsons.
0: Oh, boy.
2: Oh, Miles? Boy. Miles? Huh? Oh, no.
3: What? He just got this look that he's over it. Yeah. Oh, Garrett Morse.
1: Hold on. Let me make sure there's...
0: I don't know. How many other Garretts are there?
3: Garrett Morse, Brad Garrett, Garrett Wilson.
1: Famous Garretts.
0: Garrett in Iowa. Let's take this call.
2: Hey.
0: Garrett in Iowa. Are you the Garrett?
2: Hey,
0: are you the Garrett?
3: Garrett? No way. Yeah, there's no way there's a Garrett on the phone.
0: Garrett?
3: Wow.
0: You there?
3: There's a way.
0: Okay. Yeah.
4: What up? I'm Garrett. Yep, I'm the famous Garrett.
3: How is this even possible?
0: Miles? Is this Miles?
1: Miles? What?
4: Yeah, Miles. I've been on hold for a little bit. We were doing record predictions. I wanted to do one for the Chicago Bears.
0: Okay,
1: let's go.
0: Miles Teller?
3: Is it Garrett Hedlund?
0: All right, here we go. Garrett in Iowa, what do you want to play the win-loss game for?
3: The Bears.
1: Bears.
0: Oh, the Bears.
4: The Bears.
0: All righty. What happens when they open up in Carolina?
4: I think it's a dub. I mean, Carolina's going to be good, but I think we're a better team.
0: You don't have to explain yourself. You're just saying you got it. I hear you. Vikings at Bears. What do you got? Vikings at Bears. What do you got?
4: Another win. 2-0.
0: 2-0 going into the Monday night against the Eagles. Week 3, what do you got?
4: I'm going to give it to the Eagles, unfortunately.
0: Oh, I think 2-1. Jets coming in for the Bears.
4: I'm going to this game. It's my first Bears game. It's going to be a dub.
0: They can have a Justin Fields pity party together.
4: Yeah. I thought he was on the Chiefs.
0: Bears it, but he is. Hey, Garrett. Fields played for both of the teams in that game.
4: Another win.
1: Miles, what?
0: Hey, Bears and Packers. What happens when the Bears go up the toll road? What happens?
4: We are sweeping the Green Bay.
0: Okay.
2: Hey, now.
0: You're feeling it. All right, Ben Johnson, I hear you. Swim move at the handshake. 4-1, Bears at Falcons.
4: Another dub.
0: 5-1, Pats against the Bears on a Thursday night.
4: I think we got that. Drake May's a fraud.
0: Oh!
1: What?
0: Drake May's a fraud has been dropped. 6-1, Bears at the Seahawks on a Monday night.
4: I got to give it to Seattle.
0: Yeah, I hear you. Bucks at Bears.
4: Win.
0: You're back. 7-2. Saints at Bears.
4: Another easy win.
0: Oh, yeah. Dennis Allen's going to try and do something there, right? 8-2. Thanksgiving. Opening game of Thanksgiving at the Lions.
4: I think Ben Johnson will finally beat the Lions here.
0: That's 9-2. Jaguars at the Bears.
4: I think we can take the Jaguars. I think we got
0: this. 10-2. Bears at Dolphins.
4: Oh, come on.
0: 11-2. Bears at Bills.
4: Ooh, DJ Moore revenge game. I think the Bills might have
0: him. Oh. 11-3. Packers at Bears. Oh, that's gonna be something coming down a chimney.
4: I already said it. It's a sweep.
0: It's a sweep. Lions at Bears.
4: All right, I think the Lions will get us here.
0: Ooh. Okay.
4: Yeah,
0: Bears at Vikings. Bears at Vikings to finish up.
4: Bears.
0: 13-4, says Garrett.
4: I feel like that's realistic.
0: Okay.
4: I don't know. I think Ben Johnson and Caleb Williams are only going to get better together.
0: Just one higher register, right?
5: The Bears!
0: All right. Thank you, sir. That's Garrett in Iowa.
1: Bears win total 9.5.
0: Okay. You know
3: how
0: what
3: win totals
0: night?
3: When the wheel.
0: You know, listen, I hate to do this. I really hate to do this. And by hate to do this, I'm loving about what I'm up to. The reason why I hate to do it is because I know you're playing a role in Overreaction Monday, Christopher.
1: Sure.
0: And I know that when you double and triple down on it, you're kind of still playing the role. But every topic you do put out there on Overreaction Monday or Overreaction Monday on a Tuesday is born out of a germ of truth deep within your cerebral sports cortex.
1: Where are we going?
0: That
1: here?
0: You believe in what you're saying.
1: Okay.
3: Well, he tells you every day.
0: Let's do it. By the way, it's like going to be like almost once every 5 days we replay this. Go ahead and hit it right here. Go ahead and hit it. Replaying you, giving your 2 cents on whether Ohtani should keep pitching.
1: I get it. Enough with the pitching sideshow.

0: Otani needs to go back to hitting only, or the Dodgers not going to make the NLCS.
1: So you think he's not hitting well because he's pitching?
0: 1,000%. I don't know how you could dispute that. Guy doesn't pitch for 2 years. We see 50-50 and the greatest offensive player we've ever seen. Now we're back to pitching? What is he hitting, 240?
1: It's just baseball, man. It happens. It just happens.
0: I don't know. I went to a couple games over the weekend. Didn't hit the broadside of a barn.
1: I hear you. I get it.
0: Something's off.
1: I know. You got Braves mania over there.
0: Enough with the pitching. No one cares.
1: Untrue.
0: We're there to see you hit.
1: Untrue.
0: We're there to see you hit. We're not there to see you do something cool every fifth day. We're there to see you do something awesome every day. Let's hit.
2: Wrong.
1: No, it's wrong o'clock. Last night in San Diego. Pitch of the game. What happens the first pitch of the game? He got it.
3: I mean,
1: gives himself a 1-0 lead that he then goes ahead and protects because he pitched 5 scoreless. And his ERA is now down to 0.73. Since Chris Brockman said this, Ohtani's hitting .448 with 2 homers, 10 runs batted in, 8 runs, 7 walks, and 12 innings pitched, 7 hits, 12 strikeouts, not a single run given up.
3: Man.
1: And 2 wins. Since you said it.
0: You're welcome, Dodger fans. Okay, you're welcome.
3: You're welcome.
0: I lit the beast, clearly.
1: Say except you're welcome.
4: What, did you expect him to say anything other than that? Did you expect him to say into a microphone I was wrong?
0: It's clearly lit the beast.
1: Fantastic.
5: Okay. Oh, I screwed that up.
0: Yeah, by the way.
4: Yeah, Chris, because Shohei heard you.
5: Baby.
0: By the way, 5 innings? Couldn't give me a quality start last night?
3: Wow.
0: Jeez.
1: Okay.
0: You know what I mean?
1: Well, you're just keeping him fresh.
0: For what?
4: The World Series.
1: For the long haul.
3: The long haul.
0: All right. Last night was good. It was impressive. Give me 2 home runs in 6 innings. How about that?
1: How does one take a pitcher who's a stopper, an ace, a Cy Young Award candidate out of your rotation just because you want to see him hit?
4: Ask the man
1: not
4: who said
1: it. Happen.
4: You know?
1: It's not going to happen.
3: Still don't think he needs to pitch.
1: Oh, are you still really going to keep dying on this hill?
4: Yes,
1: really?
4: Rich. You know him.
0: I don't think they need him to be a pitcher to be the best version of themselves.
1: I think the last pitcher to homer in the first inning of a start was named Shohei Ohtani, who did it in the playoffs a couple of years ago. He's unbelievable. Just let him cook, man.
4: Right?
1: Let him cook. That's what you're paying him all that retirement money for.
0: He's not even the favorite for NL Cy Young. That's
1: Was it Skeens? Was it Skeens? Mizrowski?
0: Chris Sanchez, Skeens, and Mizrowski.
4: So that means he shouldn't pitch because he's not the favorite?
0: No, I'm just telling you what the odds are. But
1: how is Ohtani not in the mix for?
0: Well, he's minus -475 for NL MVP. The next closest, Kyle Schwarber, 13-1.
1: How many would that be? 4 in a row for him? One American League.
0: Yes.
1: And then he wins it every year since he's come to the Dodgers, right? That'd be 4 straight MVP.
0: That'd be, yeah.
1: Okay. 5 overall, if I'm not mistaken.
0: He'll get there.
1: Oh, my gosh. All right. 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

0: Let's take a look at your high school update for this Thursday. I'm Wade Bates on ESPN Beaver Dam. There was one softball game on Wednesday night. Lomira took care of Random Lake 8-3. Lillian Christian struck out 15. We've got high school softball tonight on Daily Dodge TV as Beaver Dam wraps up their regular season with Sun Prairie East coming to town. First pitch at 5 o'clock. Coverage begins at 4:45 on DDTV. We also found out yesterday the Division I pairings for local teams. Beaver Dam opens up regional play as a 3 seed. They'll host Madison East La Follette on Tuesday of next week. Watertown's an 8 seed. They host 9 seed Oconomowoc. Waupun's a 4 seed in D1. They get bumped up as they will host number 13 seed Appleton West. Today, high school playoff softball in Division 2 through 5, limited action. In D3, Lake Mills heads to Columbus. Mayville goes to Oostburg, and Dodgeland-Gustie will host Kenosha St. Joe's. In Division 5 today, Randolph will play host to Palmyra Eagle. Elsewhere, action getting underway next week in Divisions 3, Cedar Grove, Belgium. 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In Division 4 next Tuesday, Marcus Ann hosts Manitowoc Lutheran. 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And number 2 Marshall's hosting Wisconsin Heights. Division 5 semifinals next Tuesday, Fall River Rio will take on Cambria Friesland. Those are your high school softball matchups for next week. 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I am Wade Bates with this high school update on this Thursday on 1430 ESPN Beaver Dam.
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5: Your smile says

0: Howling, you know, but that's the way it used to be. I've got O.C. Manura right here on the Rich Eisen Show. Our radio audience has returned. Greater Together LA, certainly right here in Los Angeles, California, a UK trade mission to the United States in the face of NFL UK, 11-year NFL veteran from the New York Giants and also the Atlanta Falcons, O.C. Manura here on the program. Can you explain to people why it's important for the NFL to play games in the UK and also internationally? Can you? Because some fans are just like, why is the NFL doing this?
1: Correct.
0: I try to explain what it's like going to the games. I've called many of these games. Mm-hmm. There's nothing like these games, but I want to put this in your lap to get out there.
1: Great question. I think, when you're in America, especially in regards to football, you're kind of in this bubble. You don't really understand the impact it has on all these different places and all these different countries.
0: Yes.
1: So if you're the NFL, you understand that there's a fan base and a big fan base outside of the United States of America. But what do they want to see? They don't want to see B team. They don't want to see a lesser product. They want to see the best because they're paying premium dollars for these NFL experiences that they're having, the broadcast rights, the, you know, watching the game on TV. So if you're the NFL, you have to give them the best product you have, and that is an actual game, because they don't want to see anything less than that. They don't have the attention for anything less than that.
0: Yes.
1: And also, you want to go into these different countries. You're a business. You want to make money in these different countries. You have to give them something back. And for the NFL, it has been their premium product going to these different places. Really, it's only one game a week. You know, I know if... it can seem kind of upsetting to a lot of the fans or some of the people who maybe they're taking away a game from and putting in these different markets. But as a business, you have to do this in order to expand, and you have to do it to grow. And you also have to recognize the fact that there are fans in different countries and they deserve the best. And that's what the NFL is doing.
0: And you go to any of these games, certainly in London. Germany is another one there in Europe. And I know that Madrid's getting a game again. Paris is getting a game for the first time. And, you know, I can't wait for a game to be played in Italy. That would be, that'll be incredible as well. But the fans are 1,000% knowledgeable about the game, and you could sense it each and every year out.
1: Growing, right?
0: Right.
1: Correct.
0: How are they consuming it when we're not there playing games?
1: Yeah. So it's in the UK especially, which has been the main market. We have a television show that we do. They show the games on Sky. They also show them on Channel 5 with a new deal that the NFL has with them. So they're consuming it through that way. And also the proliferation of internet, you know what I mean? And all these shows that people can consume through YouTube. So people are, The demand for it has been insatiable, and you have to just keep on finding ways to feed that demand, and I think we're doing a pretty good job of that.
0: Yeah, and it looks like the number of fans that show up, and, you know, we're showing right here a Bucks fan, a Lions fan, a Niner fan, and a Packer fan, and I'm going to guess, because I could see it's Allianz Arena behind them. It's in Munich.
1: Yep.
0: I don't think any of those teams have played there.
1: Right.
0: In Munich. So they just show up to a game that doesn't involve the team that they're wearing their jersey for.
1: Yep.
0: To just take it in. And it's incredible.
1: Yeah.
0: And I bet you none of these folks speak English as their first language.
1: Correct. It really is amazing to witness. And what I will say is this, is over the years, well, especially in the UK, which is a more developed market, what you see now is, as opposed to it just being a bunch of different people representing different clubs and their jerseys, what you see now is more of a proliferation of the actual team that's playing, right? So for instance, if the Jaguars are playing, you see a lot of Jags fans. If they're, you know, the Dolphins are playing, you see a lot of Dolphins fans. So you're seeing more of that, whereas before it was just people were just coming for the spectacle, right? Now they're actual fans of these teams because of all the work that the NFL has done.
0: You're here on the Rich Eisen Show. Let's talk about NFL Africa.
1: Yeah.
0: And what's your role in it?
1: Yeah. Leader of NFL Africa. I think, you know, the whole concept really came about by understanding a couple of things. Number one, there are a lot of players of African descent now that are in the NFL, right? First generation Africans are people who were born in Africa that are in the league. So you have to give them some sort of acknowledgement and respect. And on top of that, where I came from, I was given the opportunity to be able to come play in the NFL because my parents were able to send me over to the United States. And so I just had the chance to be able

0: play this game just by sheer luck. But there are a lot of people with tremendous athletic ability, much more athletic than I have, and they just don't have the ability to play, or they don't have the opportunity to play. So opening up that pipeline, giving them the ability to do these things and come into the NFL has been, I would say, the culmination of my life's work. And it's just been incredible to see some of these people who have never played the game before, and you see where they come from. And then the next year or two, you know, they're in the NFL making money, changing their families' lives. And it's just been really cool to watch.
1: And I'm smiling because you say that some of these players from NFL Africa are better physical attributes than you.
0: Yeah.
1: And you had some terrific physical attributes as a player.
0: Thank you.
1: But you didn't have the same height and speed as Myles Garrett,
0: yeah,
1: as the current draftee of the Philadelphia Eagles.
0: Oh, yeah.
1: His name's Uar Bernard.
0: Correct. Correct. Yeah. Yeah.
1: When he came out on the stage,
0: yeah,
1: at the draft, and Daniel Jeremiah on our NFL Network draft coverage said, his comp is Myles Garrett.
0: Crazy.
1: I'm like,
0: like, what
1: are you talking about?
0: Yeah.
1: And it's the truth.
0: Yeah.
1: And he's never played a lick of,
0: never played football,
1: of organized football.
0: Never played a single down of football before.
1: How, yeah. Okay. Like, how and what?
0: Yeah.
1: And why?
0: So,
1: I guess those are simple questions.
0: Yeah.
1: How does that work?
0: It would be a really foreign concept to people who don't really have the context of which this started.
1: Look at this dude.
0: It's crazy, but I started playing football late, and there are a lot of people who stop playing the game late, right? Uh-huh. And so if you understand that, you're like, okay, there's certain positions that if you have the prerequisite athleticism and you train them, you give them some information, they can excel, and they can excel quickly. So although he is an anomaly in his physical attributes, there are a lot of them in Africa, there are a lot of them in Nigeria, but they just don't know how to play the game. So what if you develop them? What if you train them? Then what does the NFL become then, right? And interestingly enough, when you think about Uar and his drafting, there are players who have come through the NFL Africa program for a couple of years now. CJ Okoye, playing for the Baltimore Ravens, he came from our program. He's playing meaningful snaps for the Ravens. Mm-hmm. Chu Godrick plays for the Kansas City Chiefs as a tackle. He came through the program. These guys are playing real NFL snaps. So although he did get drafted,
1: yes,
0: we've had players who have come through, never played before, that are on NFL fields right now. It's crazy to think about.
1: So the Eagles challenge, like to say, basically say, there's something called a down.
0: Yeah.
1: And I'm serious. Yeah, like, is that gets that? Is he has,
0: yeah,
1: that knowledge?
0: Yeah, he will have that knowledge because of the program, the IPP program. So he'll go to Florida and train.
1: How was he found?
0: So we have scouting programs all across. I have one which is called the Uprise. So they just go all across Africa and they scout the best athletes. And then from there, they go to the NFL Africa camp. And then from the NFL Africa camp, they get selected to go over to Florida to train to get ready.
1: Okay.
0: Yeah.
1: And was a little part of, obviously, you're over the moon that this kid gets drafted.
0: Absolutely unbelievable.
1: But let's be honest.
0: Yeah.
1: A little part of you upset that the Eagles got him? Oh, see? No. Let's be honest.
2: Please say yes.
0: Yes, I'm very upset. Very upset the Eagles got him.
1: Once upon a time, did you not sack Donovan McNabb six times in
0: a day? I did take him down six times. But I will say this. I'll say this, though, Rich.
1: Yes, sir.
0: The Philadelphia Eagles also drafted Jordan Mayata from the same program.
1: Right.
0: And they did right by him. He's an all-pro player, Super Bowl champion.
1: Right.
0: So if anybody understands what we're doing,
1: yes,
0: it's them, and they're going to develop him. So good for them in that regard.
1: Again, you're dressed in a suit and a tie, and you're corporate. I'm just trying to dig.
0: Corporate speak.
1: I'm just trying to dig to see if there's any of that competitive pettiness that still exists within OCU Manure that I first saw when we first chatted.
0: Mm-hmm.
1: Guys, I don't know if you're aware, but OC went to Troy, okay? And I had the gumption, temerity, to once upon a time have a guy named DeMarcus Ware on the program on NFL Network.
2: Yep.
1: And introduce him as the greatest player in the history of Troy University
2: to
1: play in the National Football League. Who did I hear from?
0: Yeah, you heard
1: after
0: from
1: that.
0: Yeah, definitely from me.
1: Yeah. What did you say to me?
0: I mean, I let you know that he can't be the greatest football because I was alive still at the time.
1: This happened.
0: Yeah, yeah,
1: okay?
0: Yeah.
1: And I'm like, uh-oh.
0: Yeah.
1: You know,
0: Hall of Famer, by the way, DeMarcus was Hall of Famer. And I still refused to relinquish. He's a better player than me.
1: I noticed. Yeah. I know, but he wasn't in the Hall at the time.
0: Yeah.
1: And you were still doing your thing.
0: Yeah.
1: Winning two Super Bowls with the Giants.
0: Yeah.
1: What's your favorite Strahan story?
0: Ooh, there's a

0: lots. I would say my favorite one, they've usually come at his expense, which is...
1: These are why I asked.
0: Yeah. So, all-time favorite story. This involved me, Justin Tuck, and Michael Strahan.
1: This is great.
0: Right. So, we were... This was 07, Super Bowl year. Mm-hmm. So, we're walking out to the... walking out to the field to practice.
1: Yeah.
0: And Strahan is... He's here. He's in front. Mm-hmm. And then me and Tuck are walking side by side. And so, we're walking to the field. And then... Tuck looks at Strahan, he's like, oh, so you know what? I can't wait to kick this guy out the league. And I'm like, what? And then Strahan turns around and Tuck is like, yeah, you, I can't wait to kick you out of the league. And I couldn't believe that Tuck, who at this time, this was maybe like his second year in the league, he had the thought process to actually vocalize that and say that to Michael Strahan. And we just died laughing, fell out laughing, because it to me, it was just the funniest thing I'd ever seen, that this young guy had the, you know, the, just the thought to tell that to Michael Strahan. So that's one of my favorite.
1: And Strahan things. Just laughed at it? He didn't?
0: Just laughed at it. It was funny. And he retired that year, too. So.
1: And then started putting him in commercials with him.
0: Yeah.
1: What the heck?
0: Crazy.
1: Okay.
0: So that was one. I'll say another one was between Strahan and Bob Whitfield. That this one was, to me, really funny. Mm-hmm. You had to bring in sandwiches when you were a rookie.
1: Okay.
0: For, you know, for the veterans. And mm-hmm. so Strahan would always come in like a little bit later than everybody else when you know, they were younger. So Tuck would bring in the sandwiches. So one day Tuck brought in Strahan's sandwich and put it on his desk. And Bob Whitfield comes in, takes Strahan's sandwich, goes to the kitchen, gets like a piece of bread, puts like a frozen ham on the other one, and then puts another piece of bread and leaves it on Strahan's desk. So Strahan comes in late, and he sees this, and he is irate. He's so angry. He's like, what happened? What's going on? Who took my sandwich? And then Big Bob comes out. He's like, I took your sandwich, Strahan. What do you want to do? You want to thump? And then Strahan was like, no.
1: Self-preservation.
0: Oh, just funny, man. But Stray is literally the reason I became a good football player.
1: Why?
0: Because he took me under his wing. There were so many things I didn't know about football that he taught me. And when I got there, what I couldn't understand was he was such a spectacular player. And I didn't know why people weren't following him like all the other defensive linemen to know what it was that he was doing. So I was like, straight, you know, teach me, show me how you became this good. And, you know, to his credit, he decided to do that. And so he taught me how to watch film. He taught me how to take care of my body. He taught me how to do all the things that, you know, definitely made me the player that I became. So I credit him tremendously with everything that, I was able to become. And a lot of times players can be good players or bad players depending on the team they go to. Mm-hmm. And I didn't even know it was really that simple in a lot of instances. And the fact that I went there and he was there, I think, made me the player that I became.
1: And then that 07 season, I'll never forget that. It was big for NFL Network because, you know, final game of our game package season was in Giant Stadium.
0: Mm.
1: And the Patriots come in and complete the 16-0 regular season. And we were there, not even thinking in a million years this was a Super Bowl preview.
0: Yeah.
1: If you had told us walking out to our cars, going back to the airport, going to hotels and whatever, this is a Super Bowl preview, we'd be like, yeah, forget it.
0: No way.
1: Yeah, right. Oh, and then the Giants are going to win the Super Bowl. Like, no way. Forget it. Like, what caught fire after that game for you guys?
0: You know, oddly enough, and this is another thing that happened. Me and Tuck were walking off the field after that game.
1: Uh-huh.
0: And for whatever reason, I looked at him. I was like, you know, if we played these people again, we would beat them.
1: You said that.
0: Said that to him. And he was like, you're right. Because we went into the game. And, you know, I remember the week leading up to it, Coughlin had told us, because we were thinking we weren't going to play because we didn't need to play that game. And
1: that's right.
0: Yeah. So he came out. And the first thing he said, he was like, I know a lot of you are thinking that, you know, you're not going to play. It was like, no, we play to win every game. We don't care what their record is, what our record is. We're going to play to try to beat them.
1: Because your seed was already locked.
0: It was already locked in, right. So that switched the mentality in us. And then the other thing that we kind of understood was Spagnuolo, defensively anyway, was like, we're just going to play base defense. You understand? So he didn't put in any of those blitzes that you saw in the Super Bowl. All these things that you saw him doing, There was none of that. So we were just playing base defense, base offense, and we were

0: competing with them. So walking off, we're like, huh, we took this game seriously, but like from a game planning standpoint, we didn't. And we almost beat them. So what happens when you put all those things together, if in fact we're able to meet them in the Super Bowl? Luckily we did, and we beat them.
1: What was your perspective of the helmet catch?
0: I didn't necessarily see it when it happened, you know, because all I saw was them grab Eli. And so when they grabbed Eli, I put my head down, right? I thought it was over.
1: So did my friend from New England over there.
0: Yeah. So I didn't see it. All I heard was the crowd erupt. And then I look up and I saw him getting up. I said, okay, something happened here. It was only when I got home that I actually saw what happened. It was mind blowing.
1: Crazy. So you did not see it live?
0: Did not see it live.
1: Because you put your head down thinking that's...
0: As soon as they grabbed Eli, I put
1: my
0: head
1: in the grasp.
0: Huh. Yep. Crazy.
1: That's one of our favorite exchanges here with Eli, where you told him that you thought it was holding.
2: Well, there is holding lots of times in that play, but that's beside the point.
1: Because he's a Patriot fan over there. Oh, okay. Eli's response was holding. They didn't block anybody.
0: It's jailbreak, man. They just came through.
1: Yeah, O'Hara, you know, I bust his stones about that all the time.
0: Mm.
1: Where are your rings? Where do you have those?
0: They're in London. I live in London.
1: It's okay.
0: Right now. So they're just sitting out there in a safe. Just, I don't wear, because of what Dion said, I never wear them, you know?
1: Dion never brings those out either.
0: He was like, you never see an Olympic gold medalist walking around with their gold medal.
1: That sounds like prime.
0: I was like, you know what? You got that. So I just put them up.
1: That sounds like Dion for sure. And that day, just last one for you, that day where you got, it was a 12 sack game of McNabb.
0: Yeah.
1: And you got half of them.
0: Yeah.
1: It's still a Giants record.
0: Yes, sir.
1: For most sacks in a game.
0: Mm-hmm.
1: Did you wake up dangerous? What happened that day?
0: I don't know, man. I just call it luck.
1: Come on.
0: No, seriously. I really do. And the only reason why I say that is because I got to the quarterback that day, I think 7 times only, which I'm talking about like pressures, hits, and 6 of the times I got there was a sack. And I've had games where I got to the quarterback like 12, 13 times and had 0 sacks. So for whatever reason, every single time I got there, it just so happened to be a sack. So I look at those as like anomalies, man. It was my day and our year, to be fair.
1: What did Coughlin say to you?
0: Yeah.
1: But what did he say to you that day?
0: Nothing. He didn't say it. It was only Spags who came up to me and was like, I'm so happy for you. You know, you deserve this. You worked hard.
1: Coughlin, nothing, huh?
0: Like, good job. Dude, go on about your business, man.
1: Oh my gosh, some great Coughlin stories we've heard on this show for so many years. Yeah. You know, where I guess what did he say? What was it? Jesse Palmer said he didn't ask permission about being on The Bachelor or something like that for him, and he just kind of rolled the dice on him. You know, which is a brilliant story.
0: Mm.
1: And the 5 minute, or if you're not 5 minutes, that was true, right? If you
0: were
1: 5 minutes early,
0: it was a real thing.
1: Did that pop you at any point in time?
0: No, I just got out of Troy, so I was, you know, I didn't have any.
1: He was your first coach?
0: No, he was the second one. Foster was there for my first year.
1: Okay.
0: So the second year was when Coughlin came in, but I didn't really have no real frame of reference other than just discipline and hard work. And so it didn't bother me at all.
1: It didn't.
0: Mm-mm.
1: One of my favorite stories, just real quick, was that the owner's

0: There's no way. There's no way.
1: It's happening. Okay, so it's just me and Tom in the waiting room.
0: In the room.
1: And he just looks at me, and he goes, what time is your massage? I'm like, it's 10 o'clock. And I looked up, and it was 5 minutes to 10. And Tom goes, where the heck is my masseuse? Check on this right now. And he went to the front desk to complain.
0: No way.
1: Because masseuse was not on Kaufman.
0: It was not on Kaufman time.
1: And I just looked around. I'm like, I only had a witness right now. I swear.
0: That tracks. That actually tracks.
1: He went to go look.
0: That's the one 5 minutes
1: earlier. Therapist, because they were not 5 minutes.
0: Unbelievable.
1: I swear to you that happened. It's such a pleasure to see you. It's been way too long. This is an opportunity for you anytime you want to come on and promote anything. I'm a big fan of the International Series games. It is a crucial aspect, I think, of the growth of the league. Yeah. And, you know, I cannot wait to see what this kid, Bernard, will do.
0: I tell you one thing, Bernard. Watch out for NFL Africa. And the NFL Africa program. Watch out in these next couple of years.
1: Okay.
0: Because we have some things cooking that they come through, it's going to change the game.
1: I can't wait. Certainly, if the can you imagine the Eagles just draft the next Myles Garrett? If they could only teach him down and distance and things like that. It's great to see you.
0: Yes, sir.
1: OC Umanyora here on The Rich Eisen Show. We'll be back to wrap up this Thursday in just a moment.
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5: Here's a look at your weatherology forecast. Slight chance of rain showers this afternoon. Otherwise, cloudy skies expected. High temperatures reach up to 57. Winds out of the northeast, 8 to 15 miles per hour. Lows level off around 42. Tonight, mainly cloudy skies expected. Cloudy skies with a few peaks of sun. Tomorrow, highs level off around 62. I'm meteorologist Jennifer Wojcicki on 1430 ESPN Beaver Dam. Right now, 51.
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0: I did.
1: What a great presentation. I had
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1: 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Women's Sports Now, coming up at 6 p.m. Eastern Time every single week. All the women's sports you need from Susie Schuster, Renee Montgomery, Sarah Tiana, and Colleen Wolf. Renee is off the next month, correct?
0: Yes.
1: All right. And who is sitting in that seat hosting Women's Sports Now with the three of you?
0: Yeah, I decided to make a really great call to the bullpen.
1: Mm-hmm.
0: Went down the road to Westwood and won Corey Close.
1: He's a gentleman.
0: National champion.
1: Head coach is going to be joining.
0: And I am so excited to have her here.
1: That's great.
0: And we're going to talk this week rookies. We're going to talk trends coming out of the freedom of movement rule change.
1: Okay.
0: We're going to talk about her experience coaching Caitlin Clark.
1: Okay.
0: And our guest just happened to be, we didn't plan it this way, yes. Lauren Betts.
1: I have a feeling you planned it this way.
0: I didn't.
4: That's not a coincidence.
1: You did not? That's good.
0: How
1: producing.
0: Dare you?
1: You should take credit for
0: no,
1: it.
0: No, we didn't. It was a happy circumstance.
1: Wow. Very good.
4: That's like us talking about Garrett's and having a guy named Garrett just randomly be the call.
1: Yeah, Holly Rowe. Holly Rowe as well is on the program?
0: Yeah, she's going to be zooming in from the Super Regionals for 2 weeks, which is great.
1: Oh, great.
0: So nobody knows more about pretty much anything than Holly Rowe, but basically she zeroed in for us and she will be our expert, which is fantastic.
1: Fantastic.
0: Great to have my old sideline reporter friend on the show.
1: That's awesome. That'll be great. Women's Sports Now coming up at
3: some
1: time.
0: Looking forward.
1: Okay, yeah. By the way, we had our phone lines are lit.
0: Can you please stop taking so many win-loss? Because, you know, that's... I've got two
4: Susie
0: days next week.
4: She likes
0: that. We are going to play it like crazy.
3: We might do 3 hours of win-loss next week.
0: Also, my brother will be so annoyed, so let's do it.
1: We have all six phone lines lit.
3: Don't get me
0: really?
3: Started.
0: Are we taking?
1: Do you want to take one real quick? Because I know you love doing win-loss. Let's go. Joe in Florida has been holding on the longest.
3: Joe,
1: you're on with Susie and the rest of the crew. What's up, Joe?
5: How you doing today, Mr. Eisen?
1: Well, Joe, here's the thing. Which team do you want to play the win-loss game for?
5: I'm going to go with a team that Brockman likes, and that's the Atlanta Falcons.
1: Okay, that's a well, actually, it's Sarah Tiana's team.
4: I want them to do well.
1: Happy wife, happy life situation. So this is for Sarah, who's on Women's Sports
4: Now,
1: who's using the rest of the crew. All right, let's go for it. We got 2 minutes. We got to whip through it. Joe in Florida, what do you got for me for the Pittsburgh Steelers hosting the Falcons? Aaron Rodgers' first game.
5: Atlanta can't beat Pittsburgh. That's a loss.
1: Okay, that's a loss. Panthers at Falcons.
5: That's a win.
1: All right. Falcons at Packers.
4: Yeah, Packers.
5: I'm going to say that's a win.
1: 2-1. Falcons at the Saints on a Monday night.
5: Don't tell me my 30th birthday. That's a win.
1: Ravens and Falcons.
5: That's a loss.
1: Bears at Falcons.
5: Close win.
1: Close win. Okay, 4-2. 49ers at Falcons.
5: Loss.
1: All right. At the Bucks.
5: I'm going to say Bucks get us in Tampa.
1: Okay. Now you're in Madrid taking on the Bengals. Sorry, Suze. I don't think we're going to that one.
0: I'm so bummed.
5: After the Bengals, la victoria el de Falcons.
4: Yes.
1: Was that a win or a loss?
5: That's a win for
1: okay.
5: Atlanta.
1: I looked at you. You're the multilingual person in our family. Chiefs and Falcons.
5: We get revenge from a few years ago. Win.
1: Okay. At the Vikings.
5: I'm going to say loss.
1: Lions at Falcons.
5: Loss.
1: At the Browns.
5: Close, but loss.
1: Wow, that's three in a row. Visiting the Commanders.
5: Get back in the win column.
1: All right. Home for the Bucks.
5: We get them in Atlanta. That's a win.
1: All right. Home for the Saints.
5: Sweep the Saints.
1: And at the Panthers.

0: I'm going to say a win.
1: All right. That's winning four in a row. One, two, three, four, five, six, seven. That's a 10-7 mark.
2: Okay. That should win the South. See, you just played the win-loss game just sitting around and watching.
3: I did absolutely nothing. It's great.
1: Well done. Women's Sports Now. Susie will do lots more then. Check it out. 6 p.m. Eastern Time. The NFL schedule dropped and it

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1: I'm Wade Bates with your Daily Dodge Sports Center. The Brewers got out the brooms and swept away the Cubs 5-0 Wednesday night at Wrigley Field. Kyle Harrison struck out 11, gave him just 2 hits and 7 scoreless innings to pick up the victory. Win moves the Brewers a game and a half ahead of the Cubs and Cardinals in the National League Central.
2: I think it gives you a little confidence, but, you know, Friday will be here soon enough, and we have the Dodgers in town. But I'm happy for the guys. 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I trust these guys. They have high expectations of themselves, and we have high standards. So hopefully a weekend like this gives them some confidence.
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1: What you talking about, Father Time? What?
0: Kyle Wallace.
1: Winning is the only thing that actually does matter.
0: Ben Brust.
2: They can't execute the way they want to play offensively.
0: This is Kyle and Brust.
1: Did you call us idiots?
3: Yeah.
0: This is Kyle and Brust on 1430 ESPN and the ESPN Wisconsin app. With Kyle Wallace, here's Ben Brust. In downtown Milwaukee, with Kyle Wallace, here's Ben Brust.
2: It is a fantastic day to be alive on this Thursday. Kyle and Brust across ESPN Wisconsin. My name is Ben Brust. Alongside me is one Kyle Wallace. What's up, Kyle?
1: Feels good, baby. Feels good. Happy. Very happy.
2: More energy. More. No. What are we doing? I know it's May, but come on now.
1: I
2: get to listen to ESPN 1000 in the morning at 6 o'clock.
1: Oh, I bet it was a pity party.
2: It was
1: angry.
2: It wasn't a pity party.
1: Crash out.
2: It was
1: complaining, crying. Yeah. The world's falling apart.
2: Now you got it.
1: Jeez Louise. The world's everything's terrible right now. May 21st.
4: PCS.
1: Yes.
2: That was played all across ESPN 1000 today thus far. We'll see if Waddle and Sylvie want to take the moment of the day yesterday where PCA let's a single up the middle from David Hamilton go right by him.
1: Whoop.
2: Run, David, run.
1: Run, David,
2: he
1: run.
2: He makes Forrest
1: indeed.
2: Gump seem slow.
1: Yeah, yeah, yeah.
2: And he didn't turn on the Jets, by the way, until after the first base.
1: Yeah, I ain't mad at him because he thought it was a routine, just, you know, a little single.
2: What do you think? What do we think? Is he getting better, Strofe?
5: He sure is. I think he's starting to fit in seamlessly. Nicely done, Kyle.
1: Strofe wasn't paying no attention.
2: No, he was not. 800-990-3776 is the Carbless Talk and Text line. Liss is more. YouTube at ESPN Milwaukee and at ESPN Madison. Of course, everything's on the ESPN Wisconsin app. What a fun, not just series, but couple of weeks here. The Brewers have not lost a series since April 26 when they dropped 2 of 3 to the Pirates.
1: That's been a while now. That's
2: been a while. They split, and that one's tough. There was a rainout against the Cardinals and have won every series outside of that. Obviously, a day off today, and then you got the Dodgers, but ultimately, what this team has done was weathered the storm and are starting to get everyone back together. We're seeing young players blossom so early. I mean, and with so much growth potential. There's going to be ups and downs. Trust me, we know that.
1: There are going to be some ups and some downs.
2: But it's so great to not just be able to be like, you know what? Mizorowski's much-watched TV. Let's not forget about Kyle Harrison now.
1: He was
2: the businessman.
1: The businessman
2: the
1: was standing.
2: The businessman.
1: Like you said, he brought his briefcase to work yesterday.
2: He walks up there, briefcase in hand.
1: And goes straight to work, man. He be going straight to work yesterday, that workman-like mentality. The first inning, the first at-bat was a double. And then what happened? Garrett Mitchell threw somebody out at third.
2: That was
1: a double play.
2: Huge. There was like three stoppages, couple reviews, and Craig Counsell arguing something that was clear as day, not supposed to be argued, but he's lost.
1: Once Kyle Harrison got to the third inning, he was mowing them down. I think he retired, like 10 or 11 straight batters or something like that?
2: I think it was 15 or
1: no. It was something ridiculous. He was just mowing them down. These two guys, like I said, man, listen, you got two guys that are high-end prospects that are showing out. You Brewers come into the pitching lab.
2: I'm done with the word prospect now, baby.
1: I mean,
2: we're full-fledged
1: all you want, but this is the reason why Milwaukee Brewers fans should be excited. And again, I talked about it last week of why, you know, I was excited for the future, but now all of a sudden, after Mizorowski's pitching and Kyle Harrison's pitching, I'm now starting to believe that this Milwaukee Brewers team, if they can get this level of consistency throughout the year, the Milwaukee Brewers have a chance to be in the conversation for winning the World Series again. These young guys are showing up. The bats are showing up. Everything is clicking on all cylinders now. But we need to make sure we have this consistency throughout the entire season. But right now, we should be celebrating that we own the state of Illinois and the city of Chicago. We have swept both of their teams so far this year.
2: 800-990-3776. Yes, James, the postman. He loves seeing the reaction to the PCA mess up on the watch-along last night. Kyle Strofe and I were hanging

0: out watching the game with some of you. And if you can join us next time, we'd love to have you a part of that. You know what, Strofe? For those who haven't heard the full clip or maybe have seen it, are we ready to fire away on YouTube? No, we are not. That shaking of the head is amazing. That's fine. We can get back to that in a little bit. Ultimately, here's what needs to be talked about. I don't think it's talked about enough. It is talked about, and it's known.
1: What is it?
0: Like, Craig Counsell did a really good job as the Brewers manager. Like, he went to an NLCS, they made the playoffs, and then they couldn't win a playoff series.
1: Yep, on his way out, they couldn't.
0: Pat Murphy is an incredible upgrade. Like, and I know more work's to be done, but to see the dichotomy between the way the two managers operate is just fascinating.
1: Yeah, and you know, sometimes you're better when somebody leaves. And again, Craig Counsell, I know I called him a traitor. I was mad, but Craig is still a guy from the state of Wisconsin, well, moved to the state of Wisconsin, grew up in the state of Wisconsin, and I still respect him, and I love what he did for the organization because him and David Stearns really built the foundation of what we are.
0: 100%. But what needs to be said is the difference of managerial style is what makes it so much more fun for Brewers fans right now. Not only with how they won a franchise record last year, not only how they had the resurgence after Craig Counsell left and thinking, like, what's it going to be like? Resurgence is the wrong word. Just taking it to a level of which we've seen, but then parlaying 1 year of success as NL Manager of the Year into an NLCS run and three different 8-game win streaks, 14 games that they won, a franchise record of wins, taking that all the way to the NLCS. Again, the Dodgers series wasn't great, but you can build off that. Every year is different. I know their roster is stacked, and I know I'm looking way too far ahead, but what I do know is the way you approach daily sets an accountability standard for your players. Whether it was Joey Ortiz hitting a grand slam getting benched, whether it was Sal Frelick missing a cutoff man getting benched, some would say that Pete Crow Armstrong, the talk of baseball right now,
1: he really
0: probably
1: is.
0: Deserved a day off.
2: PCS! PCS! PCS!
0: Some might say after he dropped the fly ball from Sal Frelick, that was a routine fly out.
1: What do you call it? Can of corn?
0: Can of corn!
1: Should have been a can of corn.
0: Can of corn! Wasn't for PCA. So, and he's struggling at the plate too. He can't hit. He doesn't know what the strike zone is. He was arguing it early in the game yesterday when all three were strikes. My point here is, sure, maybe he deserved a day off. He didn't get it. They put him in the lineup. It probably wouldn't have gotten to that point with Murph. He would have been out, and maybe for an extended period of time. After the ball went past him, Pat Murphy would have said, sit your ass down.
1: He would have came out the game.
0: He would have been gone.
1: He jogged.
0: And he meanwhile, jogged. This is what Craig Counsell is saying after the game about Pete Crow Armstrong.
3: You know, Pete, you know, the drop fly ball, I don't really think. I mean, the today is an easier play to me that he just messed up. He got his feet kind of caught in between, and then he didn't know if he wanted to go get it or, you know, it's like an infielder that got caught on an in-between hop. You know, things happen.
1: That's Craig Counsell response. Very
0: this
1: difficult.
0: Is a Craig Counsell response. That's perfect. This is a Pat Murphy response to Robert Gasser. Robert Gasser.
4: That can't happen.
0: Can't happen. We're talking about one of the eighth, ninth guys in the starting rotation who maybe it's bullpen time at times.
3: You know, the drop fly ball.
0: Can't happen.
1: No,
0: there are standards, and there is a way of respect that they approach every single game for 162.
1: You know, Ben, yesterday the Cubs had three errors yesterday, and errors happen in baseball. But when you are taught and understood that we are not going to play this way. The Milwaukee Brewers play great defense, not just because they scouted great defensive players and they're very strategic with it, but there's an expectation that you're going to play great defense. You're going to be disciplined at the plate. And if you don't follow the way we're going to do it, there's going to be punishment. It reminds me a little bit of more of that Bo Ryan style that you talk about, where Bo Ryan will pull you from a game for a missed defensive assignment or not doing what you're supposed to do.
0: There's a level of fear that you have every time you go out there. And it's not like a fear of, like, I can't do what I'm supposed to do. It's called healthy fear.
1: Yeah.
0: It's called expectations. It's called standards. Because if you do it up to the standard, you know the result is going to go your way more often than not.
1: And I think the thing is you were respected Bo Ryan and the players respect Pat Murphy. In Brett Crownsell, there's just his approach is very differently. His approach is more of a, they're both players managers, but he's more of a, hey, I'm going to let you ride it out, and hey, I'm not going to throw

0: under a bus, where Pat Murphy says, I'm not throwing you under a bus. I'm letting you know you made a mistake, and you're going to learn from it, and we're going to grow from that. And I think that is the biggest difference we've seen with the Milwaukee Brewers, and that's why we've taken the next step, is because Pat Murphy is no-nonsense, hold you accountable, where Craig Counsell is, hey, mistakes happen. There's a difference.
1: Things happen.
0: Well, everybody understands mistakes happen, but it's about making sure you don't make that mistake again. Letting you know that P. Crow Armstrong should have been benched, not because of the fact that he missed the ball, because of the fact that he wasn't in an all-out sprint. All out sprint running to go get that ball to try to save a run from scoring. If he all out sprints, will it stop David Hamilton from scoring? I don't know. But effort means everything. Don't make two mistakes. You can make the first mistake and mess up, but don't make the other mistake and sitting there and jog to go get it. That is called culture. And that is what's going to hold the Cubs back from being great. And that is why the Brewers are elevating to where.
1: Back,
0: no, I'm glad. I'm good. The thing is, the Brewers, the reason why they're going to win a World Series with Pat Murphy and with this team, and I believe this, I'm speaking into an existence, is because, yes, you have all these great young players in Cooper Pride and Jesus Mata, Luis Lara. You got all these great players that are going to be coming up.
1: Fisher.
0: Over the next year. Yeah, all these great. But guess what? They know when they get up there, it's like a teacher. When you went to elementary school and you knew that one teacher not to mess with, like they were nice, but if you mess with them, you're going to get yelled at. They understand when I get up there, all this stardom, all this potential don't mean jack squat. I'm going to have to play the Brewers way of baseball.
1: I also love hearing, again, as in the morning, you know, I wouldn't say hate listening. I would say just like, what the heck could be going through somebody's mind after watching the debacle? Because, like, they played horrible baseball. But you could also say that the Brewers, the way they play, put so much pressure on teams that they do uncharacteristic, like, things. And so when I'm hearing from Jay Hood on Cap and Jay Hood in the morning, you don't need to play anything yet, Strofe, because we'll get to that later. He mentioned that when he was at the game Tuesday, people were talking about how Cubs fans near the Brewers dugout we're listening to them basically keep saying, punch them in the mouth, they won't respond.
0: Oh, you got to be kidding me. For real?
1: Yes. Punch him. Punch. Keep punching him. Just keep punching him. They're not built for this.
0: I could cry because I haven't heard a Wisconsin team have that mentality since the Wisconsin Badgers football team was punching teams in the mouth, where they have an actual, like, we're going to run it down your throat. Remember when Wisconsin beat a team by 7 in a Big Ten championship?
1: No,
0: Nebraska. They beat Nebraska like 70 to like 21 in a Big Ten championship game. They weren't going to let the pedal off the gas because they wanted to make sure that they wanted to throttle them. And the fact that they're in the dugout and
1: he's punching,
0: that we got 24-year-olds, 23-year-olds, 25-year-olds talking about these guys who are getting paid more. Double, triple, quadruple what they're making. Legitimately, you got guys on the Brewers roster making $800,000, $1 million, and you got other guys making $40, $30, $25 million a year across from them, and they're saying, hit him in the mouth, they won't respond. The young kids are saying, hit him in the dang mouth,
1: but
0: they won't respond.
1: But you know where that starts.
0: That starts with Pat Murphy telling them that. Hit him in the mouth. That is called confidence, fellas.
1: And that's why I hate the conversation of, like, I don't care if an NFL coach or an NBA coach, if you think they have more impact on a game or what coach has, like, I have evidence that I don't need to debate the impact that Pat Murphy has. Because the consistency that the guys show up with every game, and again, it wasn't just the Cubs series that they played well. This is a consistent trend. Even going back to Sal Frelick early in the season talking about, like, drag him. You may strike out. You're down 0-2, drag him. Foul pitches off. Work the count. Try and get a couple balls so his pitch count goes up. It's those things that carry you throughout 162. And I believe that it carries you beyond that if you do have that special talent that the Brewers may have something brewing here over the next couple of years to do something special, especially with that pitching staff, especially with the guys that they have at the top end. And it's like, who would have thought that David Hamilton, who I admit drove me nuts to have to see him play as much as he did because of injuries, but you can put him in now and he doesn't, like, you don't have to be like, all right, I hope he gets on, because now you have more of your guys back and can be more fluid throughout the 1-9, that he could get a bunt single. He gets a single, and if you mess up, that's going to be another base. If you mess up so bad that you're running so slow and chasing after ball all the way to the outfield, he's going to score on your ass. Yeah. He has that potential too.
0: Take advantage.
1: But it's now, he has all, like, we talk about the Goody and the floor, ingredients versus chef, right? Like, do you have all the Pat's now just, he's a pup. You over there. I like this today. And by the way, maybe I need to give some guys a day off. Now it doesn't matter anymore. If they want to throw out one of those weird lineups, now that they have the team confidence, it doesn't matter who's out there. You should be excited to see what they're going to do.
0: Yeah, Pat Murphy is an elite chef. He's a Michelin five-star chef. That's exactly what he is. And

0: He's only been a manager for the Milwaukee Brewers for two seasons, and I believe the only other time he was a manager when he was an interim manager for the Padres, I believe it was. But in two seasons being the guy, he's won NL Manager of the Year. Like that speaks volumes to what, how good and what he has done with the Milwaukee Brewers, but how well respected he is around the league. He's building something special, and I'm glad he's had a chance to do it here in Milwaukee. This is fantastic.
1: And there's still more to build on. There's still more to do this season. 800-990-3776 at the Carbless Talk and Text Line. Get us on YouTube at ESPN Milwaukee and at ESPN Madison. 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Their responses to what we had to say about PC ass is next.
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1: Ben Bruss, Kyle Wallace, Alex Strofe is running the show. Wonderful sweep by the Milwaukee Brewers. The last 3 days, a well-deserved day off before the Dodgers come to Milwaukee. 800-990-3776 is the Carbless Talking Text Line. This is more. YouTube at ESPN Milwaukee and at ESPN Madison. We'll start with, if you missed the watch-along last night, our full reaction, myself, Kyle Wallace, Alex Strofe, to a David Hamilton, what we thought was a single.
2: Nice.
3: There goes the hit.
1: Oh, PCA! That's how you touch the ball. David Hamilton. Run!
4: Yeah! PCS!
3: Oh, it's so trash.
1: Oh, man.
3: I love it.
1: Like, again, it couldn't have been scripted any better than that.
3: It really could have.
1: For not just us, but anyone who enjoys the chaos that has ensued around us.
5: I've watched that video now, I don't know, maybe 50 times. I pick up something new every time I watch it. I didn't hear Kyle yelling, inside the park, when we were jumping up and down. You called that immediately.
1: I'm pretty sure I said it first.
5: Of course, he's going to take
3: credit. I did hear his voice first.
1: Yeah, I said it first. And it doesn't matter who did what. We were just in the moment.
3: Yeah, I mean, it was...
1: Now he's nitpicking our reaction.
3: No, but...
5: I'm nitpicking. I said I picked something new.
3: Yeah. I think it was clear as soon as it went under his glove with David Hamilton running.
1: Yeah,
3: there was a huge opportunity for that. But this is what I love. You know what makes this even greater? Is the fact that over the weekend, is everybody was talking about PCA and the run-in with the woman from the White Sox, and then a White Sox fan, and her calling him PC AAA, and then him saying some things to her.
1: Very unbelievable heady play on the spot.
3: It was. But then to watch him, now he's in the headlines. And either you can react and ball out, or you can go another direction. He's gone another direction. He's been bad. And the fact that he continues to give people an opportunity. You said yesterday on the show, the Brewers have a 10th player. Their angel in the outfield is PCA. Listen, that one play is all the Brewers needed to win the game. Because of the great pitching of Kyle Harrison, all we needed was PCS to be what he is. Ass right now. And the Brewers won.
4: PCS!
1: This was played on the second hour at 7 a.m. on Cap and Jay Hood. Morning is on ESPN 1000 in Chicago. Cap's got to get some new material, man. He needs some new material on Ben Bruss. Kyle, if you haven't heard it, I'm sure you can predict it. Go.
3: Ben Bruss, the fake Brewers fan. He's really a Cubs fan. He's a traitor. He's a fake and he's a phony. He played basketball here in Illinois, and then he went to Wisconsin, and now he's this. He used to be a Bear, so he's faking. He's a phony. He's a traitor.
1: Wow. Thanks, Cap. That was pretty good stuff.
3: That's all he says. Watch it. Let me hear it.
6: When you go on a show where one guy's a fake Brewers fan.
7: Yes. Ben Brust?
6: Yes.
7: Oh, my God.
6: His brother Jonathan listens every day to us. He's confirmed that dude grew up a Bears fan and a Cubs fan, and because he got a job in Wisconsin, he flipped allegiances. That's not a fan. That's a phony. Great guy.
3: Fake.
6: I love Ben.
1: Wait.
6: He was a hell of a basketball player. I loved watching him play at Wisconsin and at Mundelein High School. I was there when he scored 47 in high school. That dude could ball. He's a fraud, folks.
8: Damn.
6: Fraudulent Packers Brewers fan.
8: Damn.
1: I don't know how
7: it is off-putting to me a little bit, Hoodie. Okay. I got to be honest. As somebody who works in a market where I did not grow up and I did not grow up fans of these teams, like imagine, not that it would ever happen because they blow, but imagine Tigers Cubs World Series. Would I ever be talking smack about the Tigers because I work here? It is very off-putting to me the way that he's like full Brewer fan and shouting PC ass. I was watching the video and I'm like, can you grow up a Cubs fan? What's happening here?
3: You seen the light.
1: That and we've

0: talked. It's well documented. I was locked in a basketball gym until I was 22 years old. I did grow up like a sports fan. Now, here's the thing. What I think is the funniest about all this is I'm not a Packers fan. Kyle knows that.
1: You are not. He is the most annoying person when the Packers lose.
0: I'm the most
1: lose.
0: Annoying to Kyle Walsh, who's the biggest Packer there is.
1: No, trust me. I understand where they're coming from.
0: But when
1: from
0: it comes to the Brewers, straight up, I love the Brewers way more than watching the Cubs. Since Theo left the Cubs, the idea of getting to watch Matt Arnold be a masterclass,
1: yes.
0: David Stearns was great. But you can make an argument that what Matt Arnold is doing is absolutely incredible. Plus, I identify with Pat Murphy. Like, people can call me soft or whatever. Like, Ben, you're soft. You guys know I'm like I was a, you call me Silver Spoon. But when it comes to athletics, I love competition. Strofe, am I a psychopath on the pickleball court and anything I do in competition?
2: Psychopath's a word for it.
0: Yes. And so when I see, the never surrender from Pat Murphy, the way he manages the squad, I identify with something, and I will 100% be along for the ride for what this Milwaukee Brewers team is doing. It's way more fun. Not to mention, I went to school here, and then when I was done with college, I lived in Illinois. And I said, hell with this place. I don't want to live here. I moved to Madison. And I have been in this state for the last 10 years, and I went 4 years. So over my adult life, I've been in Wisconsin for 14, 15 of my 34 years of life. This has become home, and I love that the first thing when somebody sees when the Cubs suck is trying to get at my fandom. It's like, get some new content, Cap.
1: Yeah,
0: and by the way, I never scored 47 in the game. I scored 50 twice, and he wasn't at those games. So now he's just making stuff up. He doesn't even know what he's talking about.
1: Oh, wow. What a surprise. Cap.
0: Yes.
1: David Kaplan making up stuff. That's on par. 100% on par.
0: So, yeah, again, I appreciate the way that Pat Murphy manages this team. I live in this state, and not to mention, I love where my money is. You know this, Kyle. How many times have we bet in it? We did it last year. The over-under win total for the Brewers.
1: Yeah.
0: It's easy money because of the disrespect that they get for what they've done and accomplished.
1: Money.
0: The last 3 years winning the NL Central, who they've been since I moved to Wisconsin, 2018 NLCS. It's fun to watch organizations that don't just throw money at things and continuously suck and make excuses.
1: Mm-hmm.
0: There's something about watching a great grind. The way in which the Brewers organization goes about business. It is, it's one of those things where it's tough that they haven't won a World Series. Of course you want to win a World Series. But, man, when you see the way they're going about their business, when that does happen, that'll be sweet.
1: No, it will be sweet. And the one thing that makes it even sweeter is the fact that Craig Counsell left the Milwaukee Brewers because he felt like we weren't going to invest in a team enough. He felt like he needed to go the easy route, which is getting a team that you can pay for versus getting a team that you actually develop their skill set. And what is so golden is that since he's left the Brewers have been a better organization and have gone further than he has and put his team out the playoffs last year. It let him know that money ain't buying you everything in life.
0: Oh, sooner or later, by the way, I know it's still very early in the tenure, but that check that he gets is hefty. Sooner or later, if they had the same results that the Brewers had, how many years was it without winning a series after 2018?
1: I think they went from 2018 to 6 years, right? My math is right.
0: $8 million a year ain't going to get you 6 years to figure out.
1: Oh, you're talking about the Cubs. I don't think about the Brewers.
0: No. Craig Counsell with
1: the
0: Brewers.
1: Oh, yes.
0: So that amount of time, that ain't going to get you that time. Pat Murphy already with a heartbreaker against the Mets.
1: Heartbreaker.
0: Devin Williams, by the way, if we want to add more fun to the Matt Arnold conversation.
1: Oh, poor guy.
0: 4.77 since traded.
1: Poor
0: Yankees and
1: guy.
0: Mets. 4.77 ERA. Got rid of him at the right time. Got pieces
1: perfect.
0: Back. Fleece the Red Sox for Kyle Harrison. Phil in Cedarburg, 800-990-3776. You're on the Carbis Talk and text line. Hit us.
3: So, Ben, what I heard you say, correct me if I'm wrong, is I like how the Brewers play. I admire their manager. I like his grit. I like that they're winning. I like how they do things. But I didn't really hear you say, yeah, Brewers are my team. I'm a fan.
0: Yes, I am a fan of the Milwaukee Brewers. If you need me to say that, yes, I'm a fan of the Milwaukee Brewers. You think, here's the thing.
3: Okay, where do they rank?

0: where do they rank in your fandom? Who's number one? Cubs, White Sox. Who's your number one?
1: My number one is the Wisconsin football team. Number two would probably be Brewers, and number three would probably be whoever I bet on. Honestly.
0: Wait, you're saying you're ranking the Brewers ahead of the Cubs and the White Sox?
1: I have Brewers.tv. Oh, I don't have the marquee network.
2: Let me tell you something about Ben Bruss. This is what I've learned about Ben. Ben's like historical recall for sports, it really doesn't he doesn't have the recall we have. Like, he's never sat here and said, oh, I remember back when Sammy Sosa and Mark McGwire were chasing for 60 home runs. He doesn't talk about that. He was a kid when that happened, and I doubt he really cared about it. Ben Bruss literally just liked basketball. He can't tell you about, the Chicago Bears when they had Lance Briggs and Brian Urlacher. I remember loving that. And
1: be a fun exercise?
2: What is that?
1: You know when you talk about the Brewers teams that sucked before they got good? Like a 2003 Brewers team?
2: I recall, yes.
1: I probably couldn't name one player on the Chicago Cubs in 2003 growing up.
3: That's crazy.
1: Like, how many could you name from the Milwaukee Brewers
2: Milwaukee Brewers? On the 2003 team.
1: But get what I'm saying.
2: Yeah, I can go. I mean, Mark Grace played on you guys' team in 2003, probably. I remember
1: his name, but I couldn't have told you Grace was on the team.
2: Yeah, I'm trying to. It's been so long ago, but from the Milwaukee Brewers, I'm assuming you probably had Ricky Sexton during that time. Jeff Jenkins was probably still in the team at that time. Was Jose Hernandez the shortstop at that time? I think Fernando Vina was probably gone. I mean,
1: you don't have to question
2: Ben
1: yourself.
2: Sheets was definitely the pitcher at that time.
1: I believe that was the starting infield.
2: No, Ben Sheets was definitely the pitcher at that time because I will never forget the Ben Sheets game. Joe, if you remember this, you might have been too young. I think he had 18 strikeouts against the Braves one time.
1: Were you born 97?
2: You might have been too young. But yeah, no. Those were the days. Those were the days.
1: Are you all right?
2: Joe, can you hear us?
1: Just talking to you for like 10 seconds.
2: He was.
1: What are you doing?
4: Cutting audio. What's up?
2: He was locked in. Locked in.
1: Oh, man. But yeah, again, at this point in my life, I live in Wisconsin. This is home. I root for the Brewers. Like, that is what it is. If people want to get at me for growing up in Illinois and being a Cubs fan, I'm a grown-ass man. Fire away. But I'll tell you what. I like being on this side of the aisle. And moving forward, it's fun to be part of the Fighting Pat Murphys. 800-990-3776 at the Carbo Stock and Text Line. Real quick, Carmen and Yurko. Kyle, have you ever been called a hyena?
2: I have not been called a hyena before.
1: Well, it's a first for everything.
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6: Ass!
5: There it is.
6: PC ass!
5: Those guys crack themselves up.
7: Very mature. We've got Milwaukee fans texting us. PCE is what they're calling it for PC error.
1: I'm not going to lie. As Strofe said, I'm not below saying we crack ourselves up.
2: Listen.
1: I'm not below it.
2: I've seen The Lion King many times. And yes, you can call me a hyena because I find myself to be hilarious. And when we're all happy together, I find y'all
1: there
2: to be funny.
1: There is three hyenas, too. We'll have to create a graphic and we can each be one of the hyenas.
2: Get on it, Stroke.
4: What's up with you and memes today?
1: I don't know. I'm not a meme fan.
4: You made a meme on Twitter at Kyle and Bruster.
2: You made a meme at Kyle and Bruster.
1: You didn't see my meme?
4: He came up to me this morning and goes, Strofe, I want to make a meme. I said, okay. Actually, he said, I want to make a couple of memes.
2: So call them memes.
4: We have more on the way in the next week or so. But Ben just continually has been wanting to make memes like we're on iFunny in 2011.
1: I know. I'm living like 10 years past. The problem with this right now is it's going to take Kyle 5 minutes to find our Twitter account.
2: Yep.
1: Kyle and Bruss.
2: Found it. On ESPN Wisconsin. Let me see this meme we done had. Watching PCA melt down the Brewers fan and the White Sox fan? You made that meme?
1: Yeah!
2: What? The Brewers fan is black. Is that me? Is that me, my bicep?
1: Like,
4: you've never
1: black?
4: You've never seen that meme
1: You've never
4: before?
1: Seen that meme?
2: No, I haven't seen this meme before. Is this a meme? What is this meme supposed to be? What is it?
1: Throw the meme up on the break screen.
4: It's a unification meme.
2: Yeah, I love it. Okay, come on. Well, I was going to touch Ben's hand, but
6: come on,
2: he doesn't want. Well, I'll just have to wash it. Ah! The Chicago kid and the Milwaukee boy coming together to hate on the Chicago Cubs.
1: We're doing the meme.
2: Hyenas. I love it. I absolutely love it, man. This is great. I love winning, but there's nothing better than beating a rival. Seeing the Chicago Cubs have to lose to the Brewers in the playoffs the way that they did, only to get swept by the

0: Milwaukee Brewers is fantastic. But knowing the level of excitement Cubs fans had when they were running away with the division. Remember they were saying that 2 weeks ago? They're running away with the division. Oh, they're so good. They're playing so well. They're the best team. Oh, we're so good. And then just fast forward 2 weeks and everything is crumbling around them. Everything. Their hosts at ESPN 1000 are falling apart. Their players are falling apart. Craig Counsell is sitting there telling things that... I was going
1: to say, make sure Craig gets added to that.
0: He's walking out to try to question things that, you know, aren't there. This is just a beautiful thing. It is May, and that team right now is already falling apart. I know my Milwaukee Brewers are going to stay consistent. Ah, that Chicago team, y'all better figure that out.
1: Tony and Pewaukee, you're on the Carbless Talking text line. Did you enjoy the sweep?
2: My God, it was glorious. I've got friends who are Cubs fans. They're insufferable when they're in first place, as you know.
0: Oh, so but 2 weeks ago.
2: My big question is, can you imagine being the general manager, going to the Ricketts family's office today and going, yeah, Pete had a great six-week stretch last year. That's why we paid him.
1: That is crazy. A six-week stretch
2: imagine?
1: Got him paid a lot of money, and he's hanging on to the eighth, ninth spot in the order. When I mean hanging on... like he's like Mufasa, if we're gonna stay with Lion King. He is hanging on, and Scar just says see you later, which right now PCA is just doing to himself.
0: He really is. He's scuffling.
1: I wanted to make a Spider-Man meme today. You seen that pointing one?
0: Mm-hmm. You and these memes, he's right.
1: Okay.
3: He's on a meme kick right now.
0: This is the second meme you've mentioned in 5 minutes.
3: Here's the thing, Kyle, I don't hate it.
1: Can I do one more meme?
0: Let's hear the memes.
3: It's your show.
1: So, on the other side, I'm going to describe Kyle Wallace, the meme I wanted to make about you.
0: Oh, wow.
3: We did make it.
1: Well, then we can show Kyle.
3: It's upstairs. I don't have it.
1: Well, you can run in 4 minutes, buddy.
3: He is so annoying. Did I?
0: Go ahead. Lift them knees up.
1: The last 3 days were so fun. Come on. Be happy. Be happy.
3: Seeing you happy makes me less happy.
1: Now, what does that say about you?
0: Wow, that's crazy.
1: That's wild.
0: That is crazy.
1: It's a high stepping.
0: Yeah.
1: Next.
4: You're surviving Kyle and Brust.
0: That's what you're saying.
1: That's what I'm saying?
0: It's 100% what you're saying. Now, I disagree.
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11: 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Matt in the 715. That entire series, every time I saw the camera pan over to Craig Council, he just looked flustered and defeated, and I loved it. Ain't that the truth? Before we get to my next meme of the day, I'm Ben Brust alongside Kyle Wallace with Stroh Front of the Show. Patrick and Madison, former Brewers bat boy with some knowledge here? You're on the Carbus Talking Text Line.
12: Yeah, so I've got a comment. I worked for the Brewers for 7 years. I was in the visiting dugout.
13: Cool.
12: As a bat boy for three of the... And I've never seen one player act.

0: consistent. Like, I have a 2.5-year-old daughter, and you've seen her, Kyle, in some pictures and videos. She's very frustrated with potty training.
1: Yeah.
0: But she's acting more like an adult than PCA is over his tantrums on the baseball field.
1: 100%. His tantrums are the thing that people are talking about. I just don't, and what I don't get is how he can't control his emotions to the point where he understands that it's a problem. He addressed it saying that, hey, I know kids are watching me, but he still just can't seem to get his mind right. The dude's a head case. He really is. Hope he gets help.
0: Kyle has such a love for Ryan Braun that when I woke up and I was on this meme kick, I was like, I think I have one for Kyle Wallace. Okay. Kyle, have you seen the meme of the girl looking at the guy because the guy's looking at the other girl?
1: Like you are on.
0: Hey, do you know that meme?
1: I know exactly what
0: you know that meme.
1: On. Yeah, you are.
0: It's about to pop up on YouTube, and I can't wait for you to see it.
1: So I hope this meme doesn't have me with my baby girl walking.
0: Oh, she's a part of
1: and
0: it.
1: Then and then another. Let me see this here. Come on, Ben. That's crazy.
0: That's good.
1: That's crazy. Good. Why were you thinking about me this morning and Ryan Braun?
0: The meme is a man holding his hand with his presumably significant other. She's looking at him in disgust because he's got googly eyes and a cute little lips face looking at another girl from behind. That other girl is Ryan Braun. Because yesterday on the Brewers watch party, somebody called in and said, I want my wife to talk to me the way Kyle talks about Ryan Braun.
1: I mean,
0: that's how I thought of it. Yeah, I'm a meme guy.
1: You're a meme guy. I mean, yes. It's good. I speak very
0: good. Chat, what do we think?
1: Chat fam, what do you think? But no, I think it's very good. I speak very highly of Ryan Braun. I absolutely do. I do. But I maybe need to calm that down a little bit if people are thinking
0: I'd be curious if you actually, we did this on the stream yesterday and Kyle took it too far.
1: Went home, she gave me a kiss, she didn't kiss, she said, bring me that onion, or bring me that, what was it, garlic?
0: Garlic.
1: Bring me that garlic breath. That's what she said.
0: She's not a vampire.
2: Hey!
0: Powerful.
1: Powerful!
0: Powerful.
1: No wandering eyes for Ryan Braun here.
0: Did you take a shower?
1: No, I did not.
0: Oh, Strofe, I took a shower. I know you took a shower. We brought in the brooms from the closet that had been sitting there for, what, 50 years, it seemed like those brooms were?
1: Yeah,
0: they were dust fest.
3: There was dust everywhere.
0: Ben Dust.
1: Gross. Yeah, it was. Yeah, you were Ben Dust yesterday.
0: In Ben, we dust. Thank you. I'm getting compliments on the meme.
1: So what?
0: That's all I'm looking for.
1: So you have this obsessive personality where you woke up thinking, I want to just do memes today. So now you have done 4 memes?
0: No, actually, I think I got to the office and I just had these ideas.
3: I was working on stuff, as I do in the morning.
1: Is that when he came over to you?
3: And he slides a chair over. He goes, hey, stop what you're doing. And yeah, I was like, I'm trying to build out our show for this afternoon. What do you want? And he goes, we need to start making some memes. I was like, what are you talking about? He goes, well, you know the meme of the dude looking at the other chick? You know that meme? And I said, yeah, Ben, that was popular about 12 years ago. What about it? And he goes, I want to make one that says, baby girl, and then it's Kyle Wallace, and Kyle Wallace is looking at Ryan Braun. Isn't that funny? And I was like, yeah.
0: All right, play the clip of Kyle then. Tell me the meme doesn't make a ton of sense when you hear Kyle Wallace basically slobber all over Ryan Braun.
1: Be careful with that slobber now.
4: Hey, Braun, I love your swagger. From the moment you came up in San Diego when your first major league game was against the San Diego Padres, hit a home run in game 2, I said, oh, this boy got swagger.
3: That's that Miami swagger.
4: That's that you in him. We went down to Miami. He got that you in him with that swagger. He said, that's what you like about Jackson. Boy, I miss watching you in all those clutch hits.
3: I miss watching you
0: in all those clutch hits.
4: They brought playoff baseball back to Milwaukee. He brought an MVP back to Milwaukee. He brought this greatness of Milwaukee baseball back.
3: As he's sitting
4: back,
3: right,
4: baby,
3: there.
1: In the show, spot the lie.
0: Do you talk to your baby girl like that?
1: I gas her up. Gas her up.
3: You know, I believe him.
1: You have, when she having one of them days, I said, I know my queen ain't having a bad day, girl. Look at you.
0: Why can't
1: look
0: you gas Strofe and I up? Has he ever gassed us
1: up? I've gassed Strofe up for sure. I've said, look, you got your hand, you look good. Look at you.
3: You called me ugly yesterday.
1: Listen, sometimes
0: like the ratio of gassing us up to tearing down, like, you really tear me down.
3: Stop saying us. Strofe. Why are you saying us?
1: I'm not tearing Strofe down anymore.
5: Leave Strofe alone.
1: I'm done. I left it alone. That's in the past.
5: Leave Strofe alone.
1: Strofe, you are a You are quite.
3: You almost called me a queen.
1: I did. You

0: You are quite the prince. You are very hardworking.
1: Stop.
0: You've gotten a wonderful woman.
1: I don't like this.
0: When you clean up, you look like a solid 6.5.
2: And when you play pickleball, blessed. You don't look terribly pathetically unathletic. You're not, you just look unathletic.
0: Yeah, you are a good human being.
1: I would appreciate it if you stopped.
0: I'm just trying to nice. Gas you up.
2: Gas you up.
0: Young prince.
1: You're making me. Don't call me that.
0: You are a young prince. You ain't a king yet, but you're a young prince.
1: Why am I not a king yet?
0: Ah.
1: Are you a king?
0: Oh, yeah, I'm a king.
1: Okay, what does it take to be a king?
0: I don't have a castle.
1: So you're speaking to me once again like I'm below you.
0: No,
2: yeah, that's what he does.
0: Oh, that's not what I'm saying.
1: That's implied. You're a king, I'm a prince.
0: Oh, a prince is up next. You a young king in the making.
1: That doesn't even make any sense.
0: You're a young king in the making.
2: You're trying too hard, Kyle.
0: A young king in the making is a prince.
1: You're a young king in the making.
0: William, Prince William is a young king in the making. Well, he's getting older.
1: He's old. And I think you're a prince.
2: Oh, sure. Just because you're getting older doesn't mean you still can't do fun and exciting things, i.e. the TPC Wisconsin American Family Championship.
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3: Kyle, you just got done saying you weren't going to be mean to Strolf anymore, and all you gave him was a solid 6.5? That's kind of mean.
0: What am I supposed to do? You want me to lie?
2: Yeah, gassing up, well, maybe lying sometimes.
0: I don't. When I gas up, I don't call it up. 6.5 is good. Most people.
3: Okay.
1: Yeah, Kyle, yeah. When you look in the mirror, what are you rating yourself?
0: On a day-to-day basis, I'm a 7, 6.5, 7. On a really good day, I'm probably an 8 at best, 7.5, 8 at best.
1: But you said when I clean myself up, I'm a 6.5.
0: Yeah, okay.
1: So on your ugliest day.
2: At your best.
1: On your ugliest day, you're better looking than me on my best looking day?
0: Yeah. That's what I believe. But there's nothing, I don't think, but you're not an ugly guy.
1: Diana.
2: She got nothing to say. She thinks you're a 6.5. 800-990-3776. What would you rate Strofe out of 10 in looks?
0: put your face up there on the break.
2: Yeah,
0: to rate
2: on
0: the
2: break screen. YouTube.
0: I'm looking rough today.
2: YouTube, Strofe. Please comment what Strofe is out of 10 on the look scale.
0: Strofe, you're handsome. You're handsome.
2: So remember, 6.5 at your best is what he said.
0: No, he's
1: I heard him. I heard him. Thanks.
0: He's getting married.
1: Yep. I am.
2: Somehow, some way.
0: Yeah. Yeah. So, I mean, I'm proud of him. It doesn't matter what you are. It doesn't matter what I feel. It's about what she feels. And she thinks you're a 10.
2: I don't know. He seems to care more about what you think than what she thinks.
0: Does she think you're a 10?
1: Of course she does.
0: She called you an ick yesterday.
1: She said it gives her the ick. There's a difference.
2: Yes. Him, our watch party gives
1: I'm sure
2: her
1: you've
2: the
1: never
2: ick.
1: Given baby girl the ick with some of the way you talk about women on this show.
0: What do you mean the way I talk about women? There's nobody on this show that respects women and loves women and what they do for the world more than I do, buddy.
1: That can't be true.
0: That is 100%.
2: You're the classic make me a sandwich guy.
1: Yeah, you are.
0: No, I've never told her to make me a sandwich. I say, what are we having for dinner? Okay? I would never.
2: Oh, man, you're the best. 800-990-3776 is what we need for over-under. While I see text coming in rating Strofe out of 10. let's go with caller 6 and caller 9 for over-under. I'm sorry, Strofe. I didn't mean for this to happen. Let's go with caller 6 and caller 10 for over-under. 800-990-3776.
1: Change the numbers!
2: I said caller 6 and caller 9.
1: You just said 6 and 10.
2: 6, 12, half dozen, whatever the saying is. Same thing.
1: Whoa.
2: Six,
1: what was that?
0: Not how it works, buddy.
2: 6 and 9. 6 and 9. All right. You're going to get a category and an over-under from Strofe. Somebody's walking away a winner. 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And when you get to Strofe, let them know what he is out of 10 if you're caller 6 and caller 9. 800-990-3776. Over-under's next!
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2: Here's a look at your weatherology forecast. Slight chance of rain showers this afternoon. Otherwise, cloudy skies expected. Highs level off around 57. Northeast winds 8 to 15 miles per hour. Mainly cloudy skies. Tonight, lows dip down to about 42. Daytime highs approaching 63. Tomorrow, cloudy skies with a few peaks of sun. I'm meteorologist Jennifer Wojcicki on 1430 ESPN Beaver Dam. Right now, it's 55 degrees.
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8: 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PCS!
7: What a fun series. Unfortunately, that PCA blunder is going to take away from how great Kyle Harrison was.
9: Phenomenal.
7: You know, but it's not, because, I mean, he was awesome.
9: I have a question. The Brewers have two pitchers under a 2 ERA.
7: I know.
10: Yeah, the future's bright. We're in a good spot. But I do have a question. The businessman.
9: Yeah.
10: That just happened organically between the two of you, yes?
7: Yes.
11: Yeah.
10: You think it's going to stick?
7: For us, it is. Yeah, I mean, yeah, he's the businessman.
9: You say the way he goes about his work.
7: Yeah, it's just workmanlike mentality. He literally has the non-Jacob Mizorowski mannerisms of fist pump. He strikes a guy out, he just walks
10: Benny,
7: off.
10: I know,
7: and I love the businessman approach.
10: I know you're a nerd, so you've been on Pro Baseball Reference before.
7: Yeah.
10: And they list all the nicknames on there of every player.
9: Oh, does he have a nickname?
10: I don't know. I haven't looked. How soon do you think we can get the businessman on Pro Baseball Reference?
7: I wouldn't hate the professor for him either.
9: Well, he doesn't have glasses. You need kind of the glasses thing to prepare.
7: Yeah.
9: He just the reason why you see it is just he goes about it, and he doesn't really smile. He does
7: strikes on the side and just
9: like he walked off. Like after he struck out or he got done, he struck out somebody. He walked off the mound. He spit and he just kept going. Like it's just like he said. It's just like this is what I do. I come to work. I knock people down and I get out. Like I get out and I get on the mound, get out and I'm done. That's what it is.
7: Paycheck going home.
9: Yeah, he does his little leg kick and the
7: bow
9: gets him. I mean, it just seems like the man. He stands on business.
7: He also just paints the corners. Like he's been putting it wherever he wants it.
9: Yeah, that's sweet.
10: He does not have a nickname listed, so it seems like it's open territory.
7: The businessman.
10: The businessman.
9: The biz.
7: He's all business.
9: He's all business.
7: He's not about the flash.
10: The
7: he's
10: miz and the biz.
7: The deal done.
9: The biz. I'm telling you, I like it.
7: Let's hit up over under.

0: or will they disappoint? It's time for Over Under.
1: Over Under time. I'm Kyle and Brust. I've got a category and a list of 10. I've got an over underline. Ben and Kyle will have 3 minutes and 10 guesses to get as many correct as they can. Caller six today is Rudy in Sheboygan, and he is rocking with his guys.
2: He's on the air. And Ben, we brust, baby. That's my guy, Rudy.
1: And Ben, we dust after the mop incident from last night. And caller nine, Chris in Cedarburg, is on the under. Rooting for you guys to lose for the first time in a long time. It's been a while. Therefore, before I tell you the category.
2: Let me guess, 9.5.
1: You are correct. You are looking to go perfect as Kyle yawns. He's like, this is light work. I don't care if
3: it's not. That's not what I'm yawning. I had an early wake up call this morning. I don't think I'm ready for kids.
1: What happened?
3: That damn Wee Energies is outside my house at 2:30 in the morning, flashing
2: we'll
3: eight
2: get
3: lights.
2: To that later, I already. Yeah, it's a whole other story.
1: I did not know about that. All right, guys. Today's category: 10 Milwaukee Brewers players this season have hit a home run. I need all 10 of them. 10 Milwaukee Brewers players have hit a home run this season. I need all 10 of them.
2: Oof.
1: Your time starts in 3, 2, 1.
2: All right.
3: So we know Gary Sanchez.
2: You can just start with the top. But yeah, Gary Final.
1: That's correct. He's hit 5 of them.
4: Bryce Durang.
2: Bryce Final.
4: Christian Yelich.
1: He's hit Yelich 7
2: Final.
1: Of them.
4: Jackson Churio.
1: He's hit 3 of them. All right,
2: slow down. If you're giving us the number, it'd just be fun. Go ahead. Gary.
1: I've Gary 5, Bryce 7, Christian Yelich 3. Those are the only 3 you've got.
2: Jackson right. Final.
1: He has one. He's the last name on this list.
2: Obviously, Rake Bowers.
1: He is the first name on this list. He's got 7.
2: Williams got 3. Final.
1: You are correct.
3: Garrett Mitchell has a couple.
2: Garrett, final.
1: He's got 2.
3: Does Brandon Lockridge have any?
2: Let's
3: Luis Matos, did he hit any? Probably not.
2: I don't think Renjifo's got one. Sal, final.
1: By golly, did that take a long time. He's got 3.

0: Joey Ortiz. Final.
1: 2 minutes.
2: Joey, final.
3: He's got one. You're missing one name.
2: 2 minutes for one name. Joey almost had a 2-home run game. That'd have been electric. The granny.
0: Okay, so we need to figure out.
2: Did Lockridge go yard?
0: Who are we missing in outfield? Did Blake Perkins go yard yet?
2: I believe with that 393 OPS that he does not have a home run. I'm like 90% sure Blake, and I've messed this up before, but I'm like pretty sure no.
0: Yeah, I know he had a big hit on Mother's Day, I feel like.
2: Oh! I got it, but I'm like, Kyle, get it.
0: No,
2: think.
3: I hope he got it.
2: I got it.
0: Wait, why don't you tell me the name? We're doing time.
2: We have plenty of time.
0: No, just in case.
2: Think.
0: Okay.
3: Just in case, you got 1:10 left.
0: All right.
2: Think. You got a minute, because when the 10-second comes, I'll get it.
0: All right, so I'm thinking.
1: Let me think. 1 minute!
0: Infield.
3: Flip your computer around.
0: Oh, are people saying it?
2: Dude, I'm not.
3: Flip it around.
2: Kyle?
3: No, for me.
2: I don't want him to see it.
3: So you cheated.
0: No,
2: I haven't looked. I'm just saying, just in case.
3: He's got it open.
0: Oh, my God.
3: Stevie again.
2: No, dude, I have this.
0: Just say it, Ben.
2: It's Andrew Vaughn.
0: Oh, yeah, Andrew Vaughn.
2: Was it the Gardos with 2 outs? Three-run shot?
0: Yeah. Andrew Vaughn, when he came back.
2: Stevie. Like, I don't need anybody for that. 30
1: seconds!
2: You can cry all you want. I literally threw it all away and haven't even looked at it.
0: Not doing it. See, I got nervous. Missing Andrew Vaughn would have been terrible by us.
2: By you? I had it with 1:30 left.
0: He didn't play. Yeah. There it is.
2: That's it!
0: Rudy! Rudy! Rudy! Rudy!
2: Rudy! Let's go! If you want me to flip this for every over-under, I can. If you think I needed a cheat for Andrew Vaughn, you're outside your mind. If anything, the hardest one was what I've written down. None of them, actually. That's just easy.
3: What's the hard category?
0: Yeah, thanks, Strofe.
2: Stevie suspended himself. but you're all good. You're all good. Because we had it without you. Weed Man came to my house. The Weed Man.
0: The Weed Man coming.
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1: I'm Lee.

0: Bates with your Daily Dodge Sports Center. The Brewers swept the Cubs last night with a 5-0 victory at Wrigley Field. Kyle Harrison was brilliant on the hill, striking out 11, giving up just two hits and seven scoreless innings.
1: He looked fantastic. Yeah, I mean, he's just coming into his own. He's bobbed and weaved for a couple years, two different organizations, trying to figure out how to get it done and how to be consistent. And he's found a home.
0: That's manager Pat Murphy. Off day today for the Brewers as they open up a game and a half lead in the division over the Cardinals and Cubs. The Dodgers come to town for a three-game Memorial Day weekend series starting on Friday night. Game two of the Eastern Conference Finals is tonight with the Knicks holding a 1-0 series lead over the Cavs. Coverage begins at 6:30 on 95.3 WBEV. And Aaron Rodgers announces on Wednesday that the 2026 season will be his 22nd and last in the NFL. That's your Daily Dodge Sports Center on 1430 ESPN. 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
6: I'm Ben Bruss next to Kyle Wallace. Alex Strofe running the show. Congrats to our guy Rudy in Sheboygan on the over-under win. An ESPN prize pack with a t-shirt size unknown to us will be sent to you. 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
6: 800-990-3776 is the Carpus Talking text line. YouTube at ESPN Milwaukee. This is it. Other than I can't do just the laugh at PCA thing because there's too much good.
8: PCAs! PCS! PCS!
6: There's too much good surrounding the Milwaukee Brewers to just revel in the dirt of the Chicago Cubs.
7: Dang. Call them dirt.
6: Did you see the Little League Baseball game they played?
7: I mean, that was like, even, mean, like, all the errors.
6: Getting a little crazy. Like, even after the three errors, they were down 5-0. And, like, someone was on third and, like, didn't take a wide turn to go home. And it was just a bad throw. Like, that they didn't even throw. He wasn't going to go home. The ball was in the infield. And, like, just throwing around. Like, yeah, you guys are just stupid.
7: Bad base running.
6: They're just stupid.
7: A lot of bad, undisciplined baseball, but not my problem.
6: Not ours. But one laughable clip before we get to Jason Wilde is PCA facing the music. Got to give credit where credit is due. Didn't dodge it, but he gave us another soundbite.
9: Like, genuinely laughable. You know?
6: Genuinely laughable in talking about the errors that he's made. Genuinely laughable.
7: Yeah, you know, again, I don't know what to say about this kid. I mean, the fact that he's in full uniform as well, he just seems like an odd duck. Just a really odd duck. I mean, he's going through it. And I'm starting to feel bad for him.
6: Don't do it.
7: I'm starting to feel bad. I look at him.
6: When I got home yesterday, my wife goes, oh, my gosh, your clip was, like, hilarious. You guys looked like you're having fun. And then she, like, asked me more about him. I was like, well, last year at American Family Field, there was a home run in the NLDS in which was 20 feet over his head. And as Kyle said yesterday, you know, even Spider-Man.

0: couldn't have climbed up to catch that.
1: Nah.
0: He was in she goes, oh, I did see some of the White Sox fans. Like, yeah.
1: He kind
0: of
1: does it to himself.
0: He got in there, and then he dropped a fly ball, and then he let one get past him. And she goes, but he's a human.
1: Yeah, I mean, he is a human, but he kind of does. It's self-inflicted.
0: That's what I'm saying. It really is.
1: He's the type of dude, if you feel bad for him now, he's going to do something to make you say, I don't know why I felt bad for him. That's what it is. So
0: but
1: I'm
0: also,
1: not gonna get
0: Kyle, yesterday, like I wasn't going into it like thinking he was going to let a ball go by him, but he set the tone for his attitude against the Brewers when Kyle Harrison, early in the game, threw three straight pitches that were in the zone,
1: mm-hmm.
0: and he was arguing with the umpire. Like, you have challenges, buddy.
1: Yeah.
0: That's a new thing. I don't know if you've used one. You probably shouldn't because you don't know where the zone is.
1: Yeah, he argued with the umpire after it was clearly in the strike
0: three
1: zone.
0: Three of them. You see some strikes nowadays now with this ABS system where maybe a quarter centimeter of the baseball's in the zone on a review. The full ball was in the box.
1: Yeah,
0: for
1: right
0: all
1: in the corner.
0: Three pitches. He's barking at the umpire. And I'm like, I wouldn't even come into our watch party yesterday on YouTube and like with the I was just excited for the sweep. Then he done pissed me off.
1: Yeah, look at that. He may have been mad. No, I think he's just a little ridiculous. The correct counsel has to get a hold of this. Because all he's going to do is he's going to self-destruct. Going to argue with other guys on his team because he's going to become annoying. He's going to become a nuisance. He's got to get it together. Or I hope he doesn't.
0: I was going to say.
1: I hope he implodes the team. Because he's annoying. He's annoying
0: in the biggest moment possible.
1: Yeah, I know annoying people when I see it, and he's annoying.
0: And I hope it rubs off on his best buddy.
1: Yeah. You know what I love most about this?
0: You keep saying that.
1: Is that there's a lot to
0: today,
1: a lot
0: how many
1: to
0: times
1: love.
0: Has Kyle said, do you know what I love most about this?
2: I'm actually not going to get after him for that. There's a lot to love about this.
1: Is that I saw on social media some folks who are White Sox fans and Bears fans who are saying, listen, I can't stand these guys during the NFL season, but boy, do I love them now. Welcome. Welcome to hating people who are delusional.
0: Strofe's friends with people in the PC haters accidental Twitter group that he joined.
2: Whoa. Friends? Yeah, you're right.
0: Yeah, you're friends. Sports brings people together and tears people apart.
1: Strofe loves a good friend.
0: But if you want to build up...
2: That's supposed to mean...
0: Yeah, it's like an imaginary friend. He's now going to people on Twitter.
1: Hey, I'm not saying imaginary. I'm going to get in trouble. He's a real human.
0: He did have imaginary friends, which checks out. But if you're looking to grow
1: what was his name?
2: Steve.
1: Of course it was.
2: Like the guy from Blue's Clues.
0: He basically thought Steve from Blue's Clues was hanging around him everywhere he went.
2: That is correct. You got it.
0: This month, not just this month, but every month, you should be looking to grow at the Princeton Club. In the Madison area, they have wonderful facilities. At New Berlin, it is also amazing. First-hand experience for myself doing personal training with Maddie at the Princeton Club. And then when you think about what you can do of having a healthy foundation of your body, when you have that mentally, physically, emotionally, you just get better. You get better. I think we all can identify when we're in our best shape of our lives. We are just so much better with where we're at moving forward. So if you want to achieve those goals, you know where to go. It's the Princeton Club. Jason Mooley, he's going to join us next for all the Packers' latest.
3: Watch your step. You're with Kyle and Brust.
2: Kyle, have you ever heard of him prior to the Packers signing him?
1: No.
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7: I would certainly hope that they would if I'm a Packers fan.
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7: Believe me, I have tried to get some information on that.
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8: Joining us on the Yuengling Guest Hotline is Jason Wilde, host of Wilde and Tausch, 9 to noon across these very stations. Welcome in to Kyle and Brust.
9: Hi, guys. How are you?
8: Doing well. Jason, we ran 200,000 simulations of the Packers' first six games.
9: Yeah.
8: 4.7% of the time, the Packers start 6-0, as Kyle claimed they were going to be 6-0.
9: Okay.
8: I think that's too far. So is it more likely they are 6-0 or 3-3?
9: If those are my only two choices, they're 3-3.
10: Can you explain why, Jason?
9: Why do people do these simulations?
10: They
9: don't really simulate human behavior, right? They have no idea that there are so many variables to whether a football team wins or loses a game. Like, there's no
11: step up to the plate, Strofe. Jason, you do not take a shot at my simulation. I work very hard on them.
9: What do you mean you worked very hard? You put in the information and then it ran the simulation.
11: No. I put in a lot of information.
9: Okay, like what?
11: Well, I can't give away
8: the secret
11: sauce. We
8: can't give away the secret sauce on the air now, Jason.
9: Okay, so how many of those simulations had Micah Parsons back for two games, three games?
11: This I do have an answer for. I split it a couple different ways. So I said run like 50% that he's out for the first 2 weeks. Run 50% that he's out for the first 4 weeks. I had him back at week five in like 98% of simulations.
9: Well, what if he's back in week four?
11: Well, I said at latest week five. At latest week five.
9: I'm sorry. I appreciate your efforts. It's nice to...
11: There was a variation in timeline of Micah Parsons' returns. That's why you do 200,000 of them.
9: What about how many variations have Jordan Love suffering a knee injury in week two?
10: Come on now, Jason.
8: Dang. What the hell, Jason?
10: Come on now.
8: Vibe killer.
10: Hey.
9: How many simulations have Tua and Michael Penix both being unavailable in week three for the
11: none with that attitude.
9: Start Steve Bratkowski. No, my point is we don't like simulation shmimulation.
8: Oh,
9: like,
8: wow.
9: Let me ask you this. If you would run a simulation of the Packers' final four regular season games last year without any intel on Micah Parsons missing them, on Tucker Kraft missing them, et cetera, et cetera, the data would have been BS, right? I mean, it would have been crap because it didn't count for any

0: the important variables that caused them to end up where they did.
1: What if I told you we re-ran the simulation looking back?
2: That defeats the word simulation, Ben.
0: I should say the reality has occurred. Hey, we ran it back, and you're not going to believe this. They lost the last four games. It was crazy in the simulations.
1: 80% of the time, they don't go 0-5 when we re-ran the simulation.
0: I love you guys.
3: Don't say you guys. Jason, really quickly, say I love you too. I ain't said a word.
1: All right, Kyle, true. Take it away.
3: Don't put me
0: Kyle,
3: in that.
0: Kyle, much respect to you for separating yourself from these two. Good work.
3: I know when to shut up. But, Jason, I do want to know about this Green Bay Packers wide receiver room, because you had the removal of Romeo Doubs. You also had the removal of Tay Wicks as well. Do you think the Green Bay Packers have enough depth and enough talent to win a Super Bowl with these guys at wide receiver?
0: If they stay healthy, they do.
3: Wow, that's impressive. That's good
0: if
3: to know.
0: If they don't, they don't. Like, I one of my favorite moments of the offseason so far was asking Matt LaFleur after the draft if, you know, can you acknowledge at this point now that the approach of having basically five guys that were all on the same level in the wide receiver room didn't work? And he said, and at one point his answer says, it was a problem, right? Strofe, I'm sure, clipped that. And then he tries to cover it up a little bit. No, it was a good problem. No, Matt, you already said it was a problem. We're going to run with that. So you can try to clarify, but you admitted it was a problem. The problem now is that was a really nice security blanket. Now, guys weren't particularly happy with their roles at times, I'm sure, including Matthew Golden. But you knew that if, say, you lost Jaden Reed for most of the season to the broken collarbone, you still had four starting caliber wide receivers, right? Now you feel like you have three, and the third one, the evidence that you have about Matthew Golden, if Matthew Golden was a fourth-round pick, we wouldn't say the exact same things that we're saying now about him as a first-round pick, because that's what expectations and being drafted in that range do. But I look at them and think, okay, great. If the top three stay healthy and Tucker Kraft stays healthy, their offense is going to click like gangbusters, and they're going to look great. But, you know, And look, in fairness, most teams don't have a ton of depth. But in one breath to say and acknowledge that it was a problem that you had too many good wide receivers and there wasn't a defined pecking order, and now be in a position where you're having Chase Claypool try out during the rookie camp and you're bringing in Jerry Rice's kid and everything else, I think that admits that maybe you have some apprehension about who's next if something goes awry.
1: Jason Willey joining us here on the Yuengling Guest Hotline. Jason, as it's part of the May journey to get in very much the projection and trying to create a narrative in your head of what the team will be like. So I guess when it comes to Jordan Love and Matt LaFleur and Goody and running it back, if they end up doing something similar to what they did last year, like, is there any accountability put towards them when they've already all been extended? How do we judge this season if it's the same result? Because obviously if you go further than what they've done, it's like, all right, they're taking a step. But if you see the same thing, mm-hmm. you've committed yourself to a lot of the same people. So I'm just trying to think, like, how do you approach looking at this if the same thing happens?
0: Right, yeah, I totally agree with you. Like, I don't know what the ramifications are. Like, if they go 11-6...
1: Like, they're not just going to fire everyone and just give them money and hire new people.
0: Right. Yeah, that's what I'm saying. Like, you know, Tausch and I had a conversation earlier in the week that I know the folks that want just blind loyalty to Jordan Love couldn't believe we were saying, but like, all right, let's say his numbers are exactly the same this year and the same again next year. Good, undeniably good, solid, but they don't go any further in the postseason, and you don't feel like he's reached a point where you're going to extend him and pay whatever the going rate is by then, which could be what?
1: 65 million 70, 65, depending on the cap?
0: Right. Like, that's why I think, and I don't know what's going to happen. And

0: I try to avoid the projection game of, oh, well, here's what happens if the season goes this way. I mean, my God, it the projection can change with 4 weeks left in the regular season, right? I mean, there was nobody thinking that last season would end the way it did when they were leading 23-14 in the third quarter in Denver. They just weren't.
1: 2 years ago in week 18, nobody was thinking Christian Watson would go down and Jordan Love would hit his elbow.
0: Right, in a game you shouldn't have been playing in. Right, and so, you know, I don't have a crystal ball. I'm not going to run a bunch of simulations.
1: We'll do that for
0: you. But I will say this. You know, don't do it for me. You guys want to do it for yourselves. You know, knock yourselves out. But my point is that, and I think you hit on it, like, they're in this kind of weird purgatory, this limbo of they're good, we don't know how good, and this is still good if you, you know, make the playoffs again. I mean, let's say they, you know, let's say they win their division and then lose a playoff game at home. Let's say they finish second in the division and lose a playoff game on the road, but they have a better record or whatever it might be. Like, again, it's all kind of in that murky same water of good, not great, and what do you do? And that's, I think, I would rather have that, if I'm a fan, than have a team that's perennially 5-12, which has plenty of fan bases that deal with that, but it leaves you in this sort of purgatory of not knowing exactly what the way forward is. Like, is Ed Policy still going to say, well, hey, status quo and stability, and we believe we just keep chopping at that wood and eventually the tree will fall? I don't know. And so, look, I like their roster a lot. I'm concerned about their offensive line, both the starting group and the depth, and if that group turns out to be better than we can expect at this moment, then I think they're in pretty good shape. If their corners play at a good level and take advantage of, you know, Micah Parsons and whoever else generates some pass rush, I feel decent enough about the defense. I'm not here to tell fans how to feel. And I know Brandon McManus really ticked everybody off in the playoff game, and rightfully so. He admitted it was an embarrassment of a performance. But I would be leery of a rookie kicker. And that's nothing against Trey Smack. I don't know Jack about Trey Smack. What I do know is rookie kickers go through growing pains, and they miss critical kicks because they haven't been in that position frequently enough. So there's just a lot of variables that I could see this team going 13-4 and being the number two seed, or even the one seed. I can also see them going 8-9, and they, even despite staying healthy, and they just have some balls bounce against them and they miss the playoffs. I don't think that's the likely scenario. I think that's pretty unlikely without injuries, but again, I just don't know where you go with a bunch of guys in your quarterback, your general manager, your head coach, when you're still good, but you, like, put it in NBA terms, you're not tanking to try and increase your ping pong balls. So you're out of the lottery, but you're a 7-8 seed in the playoffs, and you're losing every year in the first round. Like,
1: you know, Jason,
0: those teams, I'm sure, they'll be frustrated.
1: Of all those scenarios, the one that stands out to me most, especially hearing Homer in the back of my hand, win the damn division. They win the damn division, and they lose a home playoff game. You've now found almost every which way, and again, doesn't mean they're going to lose. I'm just saying, with the same sort of regime that you've had, four different ways in four different seasons to end the season, you're just like, huh. It all basically comes down to whatever seed they are. If Jordan Love and Matt LaFleur don't win a playoff game, that playoff record for both of them just looks bad, but you're likely running it back. So it's just a fascinating year with the extensions and where everyone's at with contracts.
0: Well, and I would also say, I wish Tausch had recorded this, but he was at the Tellurian Celebrity Golf Tournament up in the Dells, and Dorsey Levins took a question at the end of the night about, you know, whether we should feel like the Packers should have won more Super Bowls. And this is a guy who's played in three Super Bowls, right, with the 96 and 97 Packers and then with the Eagles subsequently when he was in Philly. And he's like, do you know how blank and hard it is to win a Super Bowl, to get to a Super Bowl? And I have said that for a long time. It carries a hell of a lot more weight when somebody like

0: Dorsey Levins does it than when I do, but it's really, really hard. So I think if they win a playoff game this year, however they get there, whatever they win it, and then they lose in the divisional round, you know, that's a step forward. The scenario that you're talking
1: growth
0: about...
1: Growth isn't linear, Jason. Win,
0: yeah, but my point is that, you know, if you're thinking in terms of regime change or quarterback change or any of those things, I think they're in kind of this space where, unless the bottom fell out completely and it wasn't because of injuries,
2: be hard to
0: I think
2: anything.
0: They believe that they can get it right. Yeah.
1: Well, we appreciate the insight, Jason.
0: I don't think you guys sound like you feel any better.
1: No, it's not about feeling better. I actually do. I think it was interesting just to talk through those scenarios because I think it's good to hear the, like, again.
3: Jason, I don't need to feel any better. I feel great.
1: Kyle's going to feel great no matter what. You know that, Jason. I'm just thinking of, like, it's just there was no change, and if, God forbid, something happened somewhat similar to what they've been the last two, now three, 4 years, what can you do to change the trajectory when you have the blueprint of what this good, not great sort of era has been? And that is an interesting question that it may not even may not have to be answered because we don't know what the results are. We the simulations we run don't matter until the games are played.
0: Mm-hmm. Yeah. So I'm glad we can all agree on that.
1: Thank you for the time.
0: All right, guys. Take care. Be good.
1: Jason Moldy, host of Moldy and Tausch, 9-8 across the various stations. Kyle's got him going 6-0 into the NFC Championship game.
3: I feel confident about 6-0, but we'll see. It's all about what happens in training camp and the vibes that you get out of training camp, what guys are popping and performing, and I feel good about them.
1: Popping in training camp. Going to set the standard for the season.
3: Yeah, that's where you see talent. Remember, Strofe thought Jordan Morgan was going to be great.
1: Matthew Golden had the best camp of anybody Rob Domofsky's ever seen from wide receiver.
3: Never dropped a ball. Miss usage.
1: What I can tell you is, if you're looking for a great time, no matter what the result is, if you like racing or don't, if you're looking for a getaway, it's at a beautiful Elkhart Lake Road America. 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

0: 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Ben Bruss, Kyle Wallace, Alex Stroh, friend of the show. Friend of show. Producer of the Analysis Show. Tony Cartagena here with us. What's going on?
1: Dude, I heard you guys do over-under, which was the easiest one ever. And I was kind of rooting against you because last week when Kyle was out, you and I dominated.
0: Oh,
1: I wanted
0: didn't know
1: to be.
0: You
1: I wanted to be called back,
0: out of
1: but
0: the
1: you
0: bullpen?
1: Guys went 10-for-10. So yeah. I mean, there's really no.
2: I think we've gone 10-for-10 a couple times.
0: We're on heater.
1: Not
0: heater,
1: everyone heater, listens heater. To every show, Kyle.
2: No, that's fine. What was it last week?
1: Who led? It was simple. It was who led the Packers in rushing the last 10.
0: Oh, last 10 Packers lead them rushing.
2: I think you did really well.
1: It went all the way back to Brandon Jackson was the.
2: We've
1: oldest.
2: Done that one before.
1: Oh, really?
0: I don't think we have.
3: Definitely never done that one.
0: Maybe
2: before. I feel like I remember bringing up Brandon Jackson.
1: Who's the running back from Hawaii that led them in running in like 2008, maybe?
3: No, it was later than that. It was like 2012.
2: Was it Alex Gordon? Alex Jones?
3: Very
2: Alex,
3: close.
1: Green. Alex Green.
0: Green.
2: Green. Green.
1: See, we struggled with that one a little bit. I wanted to run an idea by you guys. We're having some fun. Your baseball clip. You guys are viral sensations.
2: Am I viral?
1: This? Oh, you guys are viral.
2: He is PCS.
1: The lack of rhythm that Strofe had jumping up and down was comical.
2: Yes.
1: But the clip is so
3: good. I don't
1: good.
3: Hear about it.
1: The clip is so good. I don't think we have talked about that. Anyways, there's a concert happening tonight. Christian Yelich home plate charity concert is tonight. And I'm headed over there with a chance to talk to a bunch of the Brewers and their teammates and Christian Yelich. And we are going to be doing on ESPN Milwaukee's content on socials. We're going to be opening some baseball cards, and there's going to be a bunch of celebrities there.
0: Last time I opened a card, I ended up getting a Steph Curry Nebula.
2: Supposed to be we.
1: That's why I wanted to start here. So we're going to be
0: splitsies on this one.
1: We're going to be opening a bunch of cards with the Brewers. The goal is to pull as many Brewers as possible. So I wanted to start with you guys. I gave Strofe one earlier too.
0: So could there be a signature in here?
1: There could be a signature. I know
0: there'd be something worth $1 million in here.
1: Maybe not a mil. You know what? Shohei, I don't know.
2: If there's something worth anything, do we have to split it or no, Tony? No. You tell us.

0: Red. He's a
1: Matt McClain.
2: Name of Red? De La Cruz.
3: All right, who's that?
2: Kyle Bradish. I feel like I've seen a name
1: He's
2: before.
1: An Oriole.
2: This one. I know this one. Shohei Ohtani.
0: There you go.
1: Is it signed?
2: This next one.
0: It's a no.
3: We got two.
0: It's a no.
2: What is this one? P. Crow ass.
1: You got
2: P. Crow ass.
0: P. Crow ass. Kyle, there's one thing and one thing only you should do with that card right into that camera right now.
2: P. Crow ass. P. Crow ass.
1: I hope that was worth. It was signed.
0: It was signed. $10,000.
2: He ain't worth $10,000. Here's the next one, boy. I have a heater of a pack.
0: He knows all these guys.
2: Bryce Turan.
1: Oh, hey, Bryce, baby.
2: I got a squad right now.
0: Not a single brewer is gonna pull a brewer tonight. And jeez. Kyle got Bryce Turan.
2: Look at this. I got a nice card of Otto Lopez.
1: Who does he play for?
2: Well, it tells me. He plays for the Marlins. But it's a nice one. It has a little shine on it. I don't know if that means anything.
1: Hurry up!
2: Trevor somebody. Lenach. Trevor Lenach.
1: I think he's a Minnesota Twin.
2: And Chris Bryant. Oh, I know who Chris Bryant is. He's old. Is he still in baseball? Chris Bryant's still playing baseball?
1: I'm done with Kyle. He's taking too long. Strofe, what do you got?
0: Ben, you go. Strofe is not
4: I definitely don't know this first guy. Bryce Eldridge, should I know who that is?
1: Bryce Eldridge.
4: It says Giants first base. I don't know who that is.
2: Yep.
4: Edgar Cara, I know who that is. White Sox. Matt Wallner of the Twins. We're not splitting the profits on this one.
0: Oh, really?
4: How about a jersey patch for the big dumper Cal Raleigh?
0: Oh, wow.
1: Cool. He sucks this year.
0: He does. He's not being
1: He's
0: good.
1: On IL-10. He was like 0 for 24. No.
0: Sell it yesterday.
4: Hey, Brandon Sproat, I got a brewer.
1: Yeah.
2: Shiny.
1: Shiny Brandon Sproat.
4: It's a Mets card.
0: Damn it. Like we wasted all the brewers on these guys.
4: Brandon Sproat rookie card and a Yoshinobu Yamamoto.
1: I'm done waiting on y'all.
4: Good card. Good pack.
2: I wonder if this pack is good. I have NL All-Stars.
1: Pack stinks.
0: Ben looks so disappointed.
1: Oh, what a stinky pack.
2: You got Steph Curry pack.
1: Yeah, I was going to say, I was doing
2: it. Who are they? You got any good players?
1: No.
2: No way we know?
0: Anybody, anyone that these guys would recognize.
1: Yes, I mean, Garrett Crochet's on here. Okay. Andy Páez, Cole Young.
2: Ooh.
1: Willie Adames.
2: I mean, my pack is pretty cool.
1: Adames has been trash for the Giants. My pack stinks.
2: Is Otto good?
1: Otto is good.
2: Okay, he has a shine to it.
0: I think Strofe won, but... Kyle's got some fun.
2: No,
0: you got Shohei. Shohei and Bryce.
1: No, Kyle won because he got the PCS.
2: PCS! He's ripped up.
1: So we got the Yelich home plate charity event tonight. Can people still come?
0: I believe tickets are still available, yes. So I know he was promoting it on his socials, so check him out on IG and buy tickets from there. But it's just going to be a fun time, so we're going to do some fun with cards this evening.
2: So, Strofe, can you Google how much that car is worth?
4: Yeah, I went to sold items on eBay. We can split the profits if you want. It's only $10.
1: I was going to say.
0: Your jersey card is $10?
4: Yeah, most recently sold for $10.
2: You know what's crazy?
4: On March 25th.
2: You know what's crazy? Strofe said, we're not splitting these profits. That's
4: I'm not a big card guy, but I would imagine this outweighs how much the pack was.
0: Let me just... No.
4: This pack of 8 cards is more than $10?
0: Well, I bought them in a box so I could have enough packs
2: what
0: for all
2: like
0: the...
2: 50?
0: Yeah, it wasn't very expensive. Shout out Brewtown Trading Company for hooking it up, but it was a very.
4: How much can a Brandon Sproat shiny rookie card get me?
0: So there are
1: sell it to him tonight.
0: Boxes of cards that cost a lot of money. I believe his teammates are gonna be there.
1: Hey,
0: this was not on the expensive end of the boxes.
1: Yeah. You set us up for no success other than the PC.
0: What do you mean? That was great viral content from Kyle.
1: I don't know about viral.
0: Viral round two.
1: He's got to do something stupid again.
0: Those sensitive Chicago fans, bro. He ripped up PCA's card. They're going to be so mad.
2: Mm. Yeah, they are.
0: Kyle could look at PCA the wrong way.
1: I think Cubs fans are probably ready to rip up their own PCA cards.
0: That's
1: right
0: also
1: now.
0: Fair.
2: Huh. A Heritage Shohei Ohtani Topps card values from $2 to $39,000.
1: So that's a range.
0: Yours is the $2.
4: The $2 to $39,000.
0: Damn, that's almost car insurance.
2: A real one autographed. Yeah, a rookie one autograph, okay.
5: Yeah,
2: standard card, okay.

0: What if it says All-Star? I'm trying to see how much money I'm going to make off of this.
1: $2.
2: You got $2, buddy. I'm telling you. $2.
0: Okay. $2 more than I had yesterday.
2: Still wouldn't spend it on baby girl.
0: $2 to $5.
2: Okay. Strofe's researching his
1: calendar. Yeah, he's looking up. He missed the drop.
0: Come on. I love my girl, but I ain't spending $3 on her.
2: There it is. Well, thank you for the cards. Mine suck, but I had fun doing it.
1: That's what it's all about.
2: As a card collector, if you're loving this segment, Mitch, God bless you, because my card sucked.
1: Yeah, but like 2 years ago that you got Willie Adames, you'd be like, oh, this is cool. He's a brewer. No, he's not anymore.
2: I got no brewer. So at least more brewers can get some brewers later. Thank you, Tony Cartagena. We wrap up the ESPN Wisconsin portion. Kyle Wallace got a call from his mom. He was reprimanded as a 35-year-old. So sad she runs his life.
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2: You're asking the wrong person.
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5: Here's a look at your weatherology forecast. Mainly cloudy skies expected tonight with the lows around 42. East winds 8 to 15 miles per hour. More clouds than sun tomorrow. High temperatures reach up to 63. Mainly cloudy skies expected tomorrow night. Slight chance of rain showers. Lows dip down to about 47. I'm meteorologist Jennifer Wojcicki on 1430 ESPN Beaver Dam. Currently 56.
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2: 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Kyle, you got a call from somebody last night?
3: No, last night, this morning. So this morning I wake up and drop baby girl off to go get her oil. Well, she pick her up. So after she gets her oil changed, drop her off at the house. And then I'm driving into work and I get a phone call. Bring, bring, bring, bring. Oh, Mama Wallace. I say, hey, Mama, good morning. She said, hey, Kyle, good morning. I said, hey, what's up? She said, listen. You gotta leave Strofe alone. I said, what are you talking about? I gotta leave Strofe alone. I heard yesterday your mate, he was bothered by what you were saying. He was upset. I said, Mom, he's not really upset. Yes, he is. I can hear it in his voice.
2: He's a grown ass man.
3: That he's upset. So I need you to leave him alone. I said, Mom, I'm telling you. She said, No. I said, but Ben, she said, but Ben, nothing. You ain't Ben. You let Ben do that. You don't do that. And so now I said,
2: what do I do? If anything, Strofe, Kyle's been meaner to you than me.
3: No, you are antagonized.
4: I mean,
3: you're pretty consistent.
4: I would say you're both pretty consistent.
3: And so I said, okay, you know what? I said, Mom, but that he likes it. He likes when I do that to him.
2: He does like
3: and
2: it.
3: And she said, I know he does, and I can hear it in his voice. So this morning, I got lectured by my mother, and she told me, Kyle, you are not allowed.
4: Is it because I said you act all, because I went in your ear yesterday, I said, stop acting like I'm beneath you?
3: Yes, yes. She said, that's exactly what she said. She said, he said that you were, that you act like he's beneath
4: you. Well, you do act like that. But okay. you don't need to stop. Just be who you are.
3: No.
2: He's beneath you.
3: Nope. Mama Wallace, she said she didn't raise me like that.
2: I have a yes or no question. Is Alex Strofe below Kyle Wallace?
3: No, we're equal. I told you that. Every human was created equally. And so me and Strofe are equals. I never felt like he was beneath me. But now I'm not saying anything negative to you for the rest of time unless you tell
4: and
3: you call.
4: You called me 6.5 today.
3: Dude, that's not negative. That's being
4: honest. Can I talk to your mom?
3: I guess. What the hell you want with my mom?
4: I want to talk to her about you.
3: She'll say nothing but great things about
2: me. Call in?
4: Let's have her call in.
3: She's better spontaneous. She's not
2: That's spontaneous. No, exactly what you get on the air.
3: No, she on air, she'll be fake. Hello? Yes, this is Mrs. Wallace. Oh, Kyle's wonderful. She'll be all fake.
4: Yeah, but she called you to tell you to leave me alone.
3: Yeah, because she called me. She wasn't on the radio. Y'all will see at the wedding that my mom is a whole hoot and a holler.
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3: Well, thank you. 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
4: 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Number two, that's
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2: 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In 2 minutes.
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10: Cabrera brings home the pitch, and Hamilton rips one into center, down for a base hit. Around third, and headed for a home is Freeland. Now the ball gets past PCA. Ortiz still running. He's going to score. Hamilton around third. He's on his way home. Here's the throw. Hamilton, head first slide, he's safe.
9: A Little League home run by David Hamilton highlighted the Brewers' 5-0 win Wednesday night at Wrigley, sweeping away the Chicago Cubs. Kyle Harrison struck out 11 in 7 scoreless innings to earn the victory. Brewers now lead the Cubs and Cardinals by a game and a half in the NL Central. Dodgers come to town tomorrow night. Beaver Dam High School softball team is going to host Madison LaFollette East in the first round of the softball playoffs next Tuesday. They have to wrap up their regular season tonight as they host Sun Prairie East in a non-conference game. The coverage begins at 4:45, first pitch set for 5 o'clock on DDTV. 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
1: Teams like the Browns, the Packers, they have no right playing in a dome. And the fact that the Browns are getting an indoor stadium, it sets me off.
2: Obviously.
1: It does.
3: That's right. It's time we once again get fired up and kick off the damn sports show. 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A show that's as honest and self-aware as their hosts, Wally Lukaczynski.
1: I don't think the out-of-towners are going to be too excited and ready for this. 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
3: And of course, we could count on Ashley to keep them in check. She just might be the biggest Taylor Swift fan at the station.
1: They are champagne.
2: Shout out Taylor Swift.
1: Oh, give me a break.
3: It's hard to tell. 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Title Town, pro, college, and high school sports around South Central Wisconsin. Even if it's the Wisconsin Badgers, for better or worse.
1: Talk about how bad the Badgers are. Bring the sadness. Another year that they fail to meet the Sweet 16. Another year they don't get to a bowl. It's a disaster in Camp Randall.
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1: It's a Victory Thursday here. Welcome into the Dam Sports Show here on 1430 ESPN Beaver Dam. That's all we're on today. We are not going to be on Daily Dodge TV because in just about an hour's time, I'm going to be over there at the Beaver Dam Softball Diamond for the last home regular season game for the Golden Beavers. They will be back in action next Tuesday from that beautiful brand new diamond this year. But speaking of diamonds, we got to watch a game last night, Ashley Dobrzynski, over at our partners at Tower Lanes. We sat down, and we started getting nervous in the first inning, and then PC Yay happened. And
2: Wow
1: is right. We saw each other basically jump around and laughing, but did you see anything like that before? PCA just frankly misplays the ball, bounces off his shin, goes to the wall. Hamilton's running the bases looking like a gazelle.
2: Yeah, I mean, like PCA said in his press conference yesterday, it was genuinely laughable.
1: I love like, that. PCA, genuinely laughable. Yeah.
2: And like he was trying to say something about how it wasn't about losing focus. It was something else. And I was like, I think that's the definition of losing focus.
1: It was quite literally losing focus.
2: It was a routine outfield grounder.
1: Yeah, it was a single to center field that wasn't even bouncing, really.
2: It went underneath your glove.
1: And it went off his shin. And again, he has to do that run of shame where you put your right foot in the ground, turn it around, and then it's the jog as you have 30,000 Cubs fans. Oh, my gosh, you're kidding.
2: The stadium probably went, all right, like it's just a single, and then you heard the, oh, or like they probably were so mad.
1: Well, two of the more routine plays you'll ever see have resulted in really, this one was a game-changing here. He got lucky on Wednesday.
2: It was three runs that scored.
1: There were three runs. One was likely going to score.
2: Yes.
1: One was likely going to score.
2: But the other two, once it got past, because that was, again, like you said, a single.
1: And that was, again, a day after. There was a relatively routine fly ball. It was hit pretty sharp, but a play that PCA makes 99 times out of 100. He drops it there. And that's so uncharacteristic. You almost think he's going to be coming back and almost more attuned and more ready to just do his job in the normal fashion. He goes out there and does it.
2: You would think.
1: Now you're almost wondering, and we're Brewers fans, so we're rooting against it here. But it's one of those things that you can almost see happen and then start spiraling a player's confidence at the plate.
2: Oh my gosh, in the field. Mental.
1: The mental of anything.
2: PCA has to be like going through it right now.
1: Well, I'll give his teammates at least credit. They went to his back in defense and said this won't happen again. But it just takes that one little bit. Did you ever get the yips when you played?
2: Yes, but I wasn't a head case. That's like, no, seriously, like my dad and I used to always talk about it, and this is mean. But there were certain players that you could get inside their heads so easily, and the minute you did,
1: it was over.
2: It was over. Like, for softball with pitching, yeah, we knew there were multiple pitchers in, like, our conference that if you got enough in their head, you would be able to totally throw them off their game, and they're going to walk you, they're going to throw you just meatballs down the middle, and that's exactly what PCA has happened to him. And people make the joke, it's because him and that girl got into it the other night, and somebody was like, I saw a tweet today, and it said that

0: that girl, like
1: single-handedly ruined him.
0: Yes, like mentally, because he's such a blockhead. He's such a head case that if you just get a little bit of just anger in him, it's going to tear him down mentally.
1: That game that he got into it with that fan in center field in the Chicago series, that derby there, was that on Saturday or was that on Sunday? Do you know?
0: Sunday.
1: Okay.
0: Because it was a day before. I'm pretty sure it was a day before they played the Brewers.
1: I thought it was Sunday too, which is interesting because you go back to Sunday, PCA has gone math. He has gone 1-for-14 since that event has happened. Yes. And including in the series with the Brewers, get a load of this. He had 11 at-bats. He struck out 6 times.
0: Struck out so bad he fell on the ground.
1: He fell on the ground, and he didn't look much better yesterday.
0: No.
1: So again, 2 strikeouts. It's this is awesome because you can tell. I feel like at least with sports, you can almost tell when a person's a fan because they're almost talking more about the other team.
0: Yeah.
1: Then we are talking about the Brewers so far. This was a big, big, big series for what the Brewers did themselves offensively. Mm-hmm. And how about the pitching staff last night?
0: Oh, how about the pitching staff the whole series?
1: The whole series is right, because think about it. Miz didn't allow a run in his start. The only starter that had any difficulties at all was Sproat. Mm-hmm. And he was fine until that 5th inning.
0: Yeah.
1: And then luckily for them, they turned it over and said, hey, we're not going to have to worry about burning the rest of our bullpen.
0: No.
1: And this is the result. You've had now, quick, again, math day. It's a math day here on the Damn Sports Show. Yeah, you don't allow a run to the Cubs in the finale yesterday. Day before, you go up 2 in the 8th. This was an all-around team win.
0: Yes.
1: Starting from the manager, going to the lineup, the pitching staff. This is when you talk about a team and believe that they can potentially get over the hump this year. Mm. It's series like this.
0: Yeah. I think Alex Strofe said it best when he was like,
1: Strofe,
0: thank you, Craig Counsell, for making the decision to betray us, because now we have Pat Murphy, who is a 2-time NL Manager of the Year and is coaching the hell out of this team.
1: And they love him. They play so hard for this guy.
0: It's when you love your coach like that, you just want to do better.
1: Well,
0: you know?
1: And it was, again, defensively. There were no errors in this game. The Cubs had 3. You had the 3-run error by PCA. And then I don't even believe they gave him technically an error on David Hamilton's triple. Then with the right field, that goes off the literal chest.
0: You have to catch that ball.
1: Yeah, Suzuki's better than that, too. I don't know what happened in the series.
0: If the ball touches, the rule always was for me at least, if the ball touches the glove, it should have been in your glove.
1: That's the thing, it didn't hit either of these guys' gloves.
0: It just hit him, it hit you in the chest, dude.
1: And it hit the other dude in the leg. PCA takes one off the shin, and Seiya Suzuki literally takes one like it's a sniper and he's Chris Kyle.
0: He like chest bumped it.
1: Unbelievable.
0: Unbelievable. And then, I cannot believe I'm coming on this show and saying this. Have a day, David Hamilton.
1: How are you?
0: I was happy. Because guess what? Joey Ortiz still went 0-for-3. Okay?
1: Yeah, you still got your secret wish. What is wrong with you?
0: Joey Ortiz just needs to figure it out. But David Hamilton. Hell yeah.
1: He's so fast.
0: He's a speedy guy.
1: Well, because, I mean, again, you have that triple. And then immediately on the next pitch, you have a pass ball. He scores from that. You have the play that PCA bundles, and that's a play that I'd probably say more often than not, the player's got to stop at third. He didn't even think about batting it. He just went right through it, got home, scored. You're up 3-0, and everything from there, it felt like everybody, not to say even had to take a deep breath, because they were playing with confidence all series long. Mm-hmm. But when that happened, there was almost that moment of, we're going to have fun today. We're going to really see the Milwaukee Brewers sweep the Chicago Cubs.
0: And I think what really made it probably like rounded out the whole series is how at the end of the game, you didn't hear Green Bay sucks. You didn't hear anything about
1: Chicago. Well, how could you? It was empty.
0: Yeah, exactly. The only people left were the Milwaukee Brewers fans, and they were just chanting, let's go Brewers.
1: Ugh.
0: There was no Cubbies fans there anymore. They all left. They all tapped out. What a fan base.
1: Fly the L. Well, you had boots on the ground. Family boots on the ground down there.
0: Family boots on the ground, I did. And that's...
1: Did he say what the environment was like early in the game? Did he mention it at all?
0: I should ask him. But he But he did bring up a great point, which I thought was very funny. I don't know.

0: if any of our, if we have any Illinois listeners, if they would find this very funny.
1: But I'm going to.
0: The Cubs fans had to drive back to Naperville. The Brewers fans took the red line back to Lincoln Park. So my brother must have seen a lot of Brewers fans headed back to where he's from.
2: AmFam South.
1: It's happened. Well, for so many years, you had those insufferable Cubs fans come up here and joke about Wrigley North. And we've seen over the last 5 years, as we touched on yesterday ad nauseum, the Milwaukee Brewers have taken this, if you call it a rivalry, by the horns. Mm-hmm. They're the team in control. They have won 4 division titles in 5 years. This is their division, and you get to see it in moments like this where you go on the road to your most hated rival, and you beat them 3 straight when they were just 15-game winners in a row at home coming into the series. Complete and utter domination. How about them, Crew?
0: How about them, Crew? Now, speaking of that, we got the Dodgers this weekend.
1: Yeah. How you feeling?
0: I think we're going to beat them. I think we're going to win the series.
1: 2 out of 3?
0: Yes. I don't know. I don't know if we'll get the complete sweep.
1: Yeah. You did get them last year.
0: That's what I'm saying. The Brewers play really well in the games that somewhat matter. We swept the Dodgers, I think, 2 or 3 times last year. Or at least beat them one series against them. Then we completely lose. Completely lose.
1: Well, this is sucks, but. This 9-game stretch, the 3 that you just played with Chicago, and yep, the upcoming 6-3 against the Dodgers right here at AmFam, and then you have 3 at home again against St. Louis.
0: Yeah, it's just back to back to back.
1: That's the 2 other top contenders right now in the NL Central that you're playing, and the defending World Series champions 2 times in a row. And you have to see Shohei Ohtani come to. I imagine he'll probably. No, it's going to be Yamamoto, Sasaki, and then Werbleski. So you avoid Shohei, anyways, on the mound.
0: I cannot stand the Dodgers. Like.
1: You always seemed like a big fan of me.
0: Just always hearing their name makes my blood boil.
1: Well, this is that weird part again where we want the Brewers to win. We want to see anybody take the LA Dodgers down at this point. Secretly, I think it might be good for baseball if the Dodgers win a World Series again this year.
0: Yeah, because of the lockout.
1: Give me the lockout. I sound ridiculous. I want baseball. I want to be clear. I don't want the season gone. I want to see positive change in the salary. Yes. Give me a cap or give me a floor. That's all I want.
0: Yes, no, I completely agree. Because you look at the NFL. There's no team that you look at it and is like, well, they can pay him. No, there's nobody there. You know, there's nobody like the Dodgers in NFL.
1: You're not allowed to. There's exactly. A literal hard salary cap.
0: Exactly. So can we please do that?
1: It would be amazing.
0: And I am sorry, I'm going to call out LA fans because they're not really fans.
1: Ooh, that's
0: some
1: tough.
0: Some of them are Dodgers fans, like actual fans. But I'm sorry, most of it's just like aesthetic.
1: Yeah, Chavez Ravine. Yep, let me get the cute little LA hat on.
0: LA hat, like, oh my God, baseball, and they don't know anything about it.
1: Look at me, I'm having a hot dog at a game and I'm laughing. I'm so quirky and unique.
0: Yeah. Or you have people who just hop on the bandwagons.
1: Yeah.
0: Which I know multiple people.
1: I had a friend, and I still to this day, I give him a hard time. You know him, Nick, down in Texas. He would fly out with his family. He went out to LA when we were in high school, I believe, and he comes back with an LA Dodgers hat on. Yeah. And I just remember the look of disgust I gave him and how he was so confused. I think it's a cool hat, so I want to wear it. And it's stuff like, I'm sorry, that's stupid. It's off topic.
0: No, LA, I don't trust anybody who changes teams.
1: You shouldn't. Throughout their life. No, it's like wearing another hat. I mean, I did it when I was like 10 years old. You're a kid. It's different.
0: Yeah.
1: But, like, you were married. You are not supposed to be wearing a different team's hat because you went and visited their town. I will give you one example that it's okay. If you're going to do the stadium tour, ironically, my parents are out in California.
0: That's right.
1: Doing that right now. If you wear, like, a hat or a shirt the day that you are actually visiting a stadium and your team's not playing, I will begrudgingly allow it. And I mean begrudgingly.
0: Okay, I'm on board with that. I will never wear anybody in the NL Central.
1: No, agree.
0: Or Dodgers.
1: Have some respect.
0: Or Dodgers.
1: I think that I can confidently tell you my dad will not be wearing LA Dodgers stuff.
0: If I see Fred Luke in LA Dodgers stuff, I will go to LA and kick his ass.
1: Fred Luke is, let's just say he's not a fan of LA.

0: Not a big fan of LA, whether it's sports, anything to do with LA. So yeah. Don't worry, Fred Luke will not be getting his ass kicked anytime soon.
1: Good.
0: All right, well, last thoughts on the Cubs series before we do turn the door and turn the page. And tomorrow we are going to be talking about this Dodgers series over the weekend. Final thoughts about what we got to see in this first matchup of the year with these two teams.
1: I think that it's always going to be, I think it's going to be more competitive next time. Because as the Cubs fans liked to remind me on our TikToks this past week, is that the Cubs have injuries going on.
0: Oh.
1: However.
0: Well, the Brewers have never been hurt.
1: No. But I think that the Brewers will always do, or will always beat the Cubs, because the Cubs will always get inside their own minds.
0: You're PCAing at large?
1: Yep.
0: They're getting PCA'd as a whole.
1: The Cubs looked like crap.
0: I mean, they were awful. And they were awful. Again, they did not lead a single pitch in this series.
1: Yep.
0: As far as we had math yesterday, they didn't lead in the first inning of yesterday's ballgame, but I'm pretty sure that the Brewers led something like 25 or 26 innings in this entire series.
1: Yeah.
0: It was so, utter domination, class performance all the way around.
1: Bye-bye, Cubs. See you soon. I don't know when they play next.
0: It's a little while away. I think it's middle of June, if I'm not mistaken. That'll be coming up here in about a month's time, and hopefully we get to see them once again get the better of the Chicago Cubs, June 26th, 27th, 28th.
1: Ooh, Wally's B-Day weekend.
0: I know. That might be a good place to celebrate, watching them lose in stride. All right, well, just a few moments. I'm going to have the pleasure that I'm going to be speaking with the one and only Jesse Nelson, joining us from Wilde and Taos. You're going to be able to hear him all week there, of course, from 9 until noon across ESPN Wisconsin and Wisconsin On Demand. But I want to remind you guys about the Milwaukee Brewers bus trip before we transition into a little Packers talk, along with some Cubs talk, a little Cubs hate with Jesse. Thursday, June 18th, the Cleveland Guardians are in town for a 110 first pitch, $70 for a ticket. And it's going to be, this is the beauty of it. Slumberland, you get dropped off, you get picked up, you don't worry about parking, $70. That's it. Bring whatever you want on the bus. Ashley, one of these days, you're going to have to call off work and just buy a ticket and go in.
1: Duh, Walter.
0: Well, you better listen to us when we come back for break. You better be doing that. We'll be right back with more with Jesse Nelson on 1430 ESPN Beaver Dam.
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0: Jesse, it is great to talk with you. Before we get to what has happened over the last few days with the Chicago Cubs losing three straight to the Milwaukee Brewers, how are you doing, my friend?
1: I am wonderful, Wally. Someone introduced me. I was filling in on the Jump Around, ESPN Madison's Badgers dedicated show this week. Riley Yauch's out this week. He usually hosts that show, but he's down at the SEC baseball tournament wearing a Big Ten like generic shirt like Rob Lowe. It was kind of funny. I saw his video on social media. But I was introduced as the host of the Barry Alvarez show, and I thought to myself, ooh, that maybe carries some more clout, depending on the situation, than saying the producer of Wilde and Tausch. So maybe I'm going to start changing how I'm introduced to people. I am the host of the Barry Alvarez show on ESPN Madison. How do we feel about that?
0: Watch this. This is how much of a pro we are right here on the fly. We're going to just all, everybody in Beaver Dam, close your eyes, pretend like nothing happened. Here we go. We now welcome to the show the one and the only, the man, the myth, the legend, and the host of the Barry Alvarez show. It's Jesse Nelson. Jesse, how are you doing?
1: It's like when you set it up that Barry Alvarez is coming on, and then at the last minute, it's like you pull the rug out, and you're like, no, it's just maybe there's no good way to introduce me around here.
0: We're going to find it. We're going to keep working for you, Jesse. We got you. Don't worry about that.
1: Hey, Cubs suck.
0: What
1: a wonderful thing.
0: We just got done talking about it. First of all, before we get to the Cubs as a whole, why is PCA as hateable as he is?
1: Petulant Pete is what Tausch named him last year because he's petulant. He throws a bunch of hissy fits. He's moody. See, here's the thing, and I appreciate this about athletes. Like, I love when they show emotion because that's what we want. When he's your guy, when it's your athlete that you're cheering for, and they're showing and exhibiting that emotion and that frustration and then that celebration, like Miz, when he's coming off. Like, we love that when it's our guy. But when it's for someone else, oh, do you love seeing that person come up short and have miserable failures? And PCA in the outfield misplaying back-to-back nights, just the worst. And he just hangs his head, and dude can't hit since the All-Star break last year after he was supposed to be like the next coming of the MVP race in Chicago. Like, oh my gosh, it's so much fun watching them struggle. There's nothing brings me more joy than seeing the Chicago Cubs lose baseball game. A close second is the Milwaukee Brewers winning baseball game. Actually, that's not true. Number one is the Brewers beating the Cubs. Number two is the Cubs losing. Number three is the Brewers winning. I think that's how I would rank what brings me the most joy as a baseball fan.
0: That's a good top three. And when you get to see guys like PCA, again, to your point, he was deemed as like the future, the face of the Chicago Cubs. And to see him in this series go 1 for 11, with 6 Ks in there, Jesse, on top of the defensive blunders, this was an all-around ass-kicking that the Brewers just gave the Cubs. They didn't lead a single pitch in this series. And when you see something like that, and people out there in Chicago consistently wanting to call the Brewers little bro grew up, Jesse. And this has got to be like walking on sunshine to see the dominance this team has seemingly had the last 5 years.
1: Outscored them 19-5 in the 3 games. Kyle Harrison, who... when the Brewers traded with the Red Sox for Kyle Harrison and I read his little scouting report, I thought, man, this guy's going to be a stud. Because it said he was one of the top picks with the San Francisco Giants, was a key piece in a trade with the Red Sox. And the Red Sox, he struggled in the minor leagues with command issues, but he still had the velocity. I'm like, that's exactly the kind of guy that we correct in 2 weeks and he becomes a Cy Young candidate. And look at him last night. 7 shutout innings, 2 hits. The Cubs had one guy in scoring position in the entire game last night. It was remarkable. I think what I love about sports rivalries, and we can say this because the Packers have been on the opposite end of it with the Chicago Bears after how those last 2 games played out at the end of last year in the regular season and, of course, in the playoffs. There's the biggest victory in a rivalry is when you leave the opposing fan base in turmoil and chaos.
0: Mm-hmm.
1: Like, the Bears beat the Packers, and Packer fans are saying, is Jordan Love the guy? Is Matt LaFleur the guy? We need to scrap everything. What are we going to do? Why can't we figure out how to beat the Bears? Why is this happening? 21-3, how do we not win that game? Like, that's why Bears fans have reveled in it so much, because they've seen the chaos that it caused for Packers fans all offseason. Right now, the Brewers just did that again to the Cubs. It happened in the playoffs last year. It happened in the regular season last year. And now it happens in the first meeting this year. There's chaos for Cubs fans. They've had 2 separate 10-game winning streaks this year. But all you see on social media are meltdowns after

0: PCA's error, and fans say his counsel, the guy, radio host at ESPN Chicago, our sister station down there, they're questioning counsel putting the lineup together every day. Like, just walking in and just dusting all this chaos up and saying, all right, thank you very much. By the way, we're doing that dusting with the brooms for the sweep, and then we walk back to Milwaukee, and then the Cubs have to try and figure it out before we meet again in like a month. There's nothing sweeter as a sports fan in a rivalry than causing chaos for your rival.
1: Especially when you have the Cubs, who came into the series, yeah, they lost a couple games, but they'd been on a torrid stretch, and they won 15 straight games at Wrigley going into the series.
0: Well, you're an Ohio State fan, right? Like, think about what Michigan has done to Ohio State, even when Ohio State's winning championships.
1: Yeah.
0: Michigan beats them, and there's just chaos. And they're saying fire Ryan Day, competing for a national championship every year.
1: There were people that were saying fire Ryan Day after they won a national championship, because there's people that were like, I would rather beat Michigan than to win a national title in fall. And maybe it might not be that level, but it certainly does something to not only a fan base's confidence. You saw it with PCA all series. You saw it with the pitching staff in this series. The Brewers seem to have their number right now. And it's, yeah, you can walk the line and be right around 500 in the regular season. It seems like every time these two teams have played in the last 7-8 years and had a game that meant something, the Cubs can't figure out the Brewers. And before it was Craig Counsell, now it's Pat Murphy and company.
0: It's pretty great that the Brewers have won the games that have mattered most against the Cubs. It's why there was so much pressure for me as a fan in that series in the NLDS last year, because that was like ultimate bragging rights until they meet in another postseason or in a later round where it means more. But winning that series did so much for the psyche of a Brewers fan to not be looked at as little brother. Like, Cubs fans are saying they're the little brother to the Brewers right now. I saw that on social media last night. I couldn't stop scrolling last night after we swept them. I just kept scrolling through and seeing all these Cubs fans melting down. There was nothing sweeter than seeing Craig Counsell rage and Cubs fans uncertain about what their future is with that team. Like, it was the absolute best. So I am so excited for what the rest of the Brewers season holds. And can you believe, on the one-year anniversary to the day where I said on Wilde and Tausch, do we need to start having a conversation?
1: That was 1 year ago to the day?
0: 1 year ago yesterday was when I said it on the show.
1: No way.
0: I saw this stat. The Brewers are 104-58 in their last 162 games. Since I said that. 104-58.
1: Is that good, Jesse?
0: That's very good, Wally. That is the best 162-game stretch in franchise history. Now, do they make the World Series? No. So was 82 better? Of course. But record-wise, they've never had a better year-long stretch than they just had from May 21st of 2025 to May 20th of 2026.
1: Well,
0: you're welcome.
1: There's a lot of people out there, by the way, too, that think when you say something the first time... The beauty of sports is you get to evolve your takes. So, obviously, you don't feel the same way of today that you felt on May 21st last year about Pat Murphy. For you, in this stretch, what has it been? Whether it's something he's done, is it the group of guys, what has changed in this last calendar year that has the Brewers feeling like the class of not only the Central, but that 1A, 1B to the LA Dodgers?
0: What has changed? That's the thing. I don't think anything has changed. I think what's evolved is that the Brewers have a very clear identity in what their franchise is. Murph Ball has become a common thing that people say now, and Miz has, of course, dazzled and continues to put up like once-in-a-lifetime record-setting performances. And so when you combine all that stuff together, the pitching factory in the minor leagues, the success drafting and developing players internationally that have come up and made a big difference, like Jackson Churio and like Jesus Mate is expected to do when he comes up to the major league level, whenever that is. Like, it's just a fundamental systemic success for the Milwaukee Brewers. Usually when you use the word systemic, it's because you're saying something is incredibly wrong and you need to change it. They've developed a culture, they've developed a brand, and they've, because of that, developed a belief that is unrivaled right now in Major League Baseball. The Dodgers, their brand is, we're going to spend more money than you, and we're going to buy a championship, and everyone's going to win and be happy. And you know what? They're doing it. So kudos to them. They've figured out their winning formula. A lot of other teams don't have a clear brand in how they want to play the game and win. The Brewers have very clearly identified that brand. There's alignment from top to bottom in the organization. I'm talking from Mark Ananasio to whoever's managing the single-A Wisconsin Timber Rattlers. Everybody is on the same page for how this thing is successful, and it's

0: clearly working. It has for a decade.
1: People obviously want their owners to spend more. That's natural. I get it. But to your point, you look around to all the other small markets in baseball. I've been stunned the last couple of years. It took this long, but people are calling it the Milwaukee Brewers model now. They understand that if you have a team, that built-in culture that you talk about, you lose guys like Freddy Peralta. You have guys like Woodruff that are out this for at least most of this year to this point. And when you have this built-in belief that you're talking about, this is a team right now. There's no weaknesses, Jesse. You're talking about one of the best bullpens in baseball, one of the best starting rotations in baseball, and hell, even the bats at the bottom of the order are starting to get a little juice right now.
0: We were doing a watch party on the ESPN Wisconsin YouTube channel. We did one for each game. I was part of the one on Tuesday night, and I thought Tuesday was the most fun game of the series. Miz was pitching, and it got a little dicey down the stretch when the back end of the bullpen came in. That is still the area. If you're circling, highlighting, kind of storing something away for what should we still keep an eye on that needs to be better before the trade deadline, the back end of the bullpen is a little concerning to me. I do not have complete faith in Uribe and McGill, and even Ashby struggled the other night, even as good as he's been all season long. But for whatever reason, that eighth inning, that ninth inning appear to be issues this year. And so I'd keep an eye. If you're going to try to improve this thing with a trade at some point, that would be where I'd look, but it'll be nice getting Jared Koenig back. He was thrown in the bullpen the other day in Chicago. Like, there's still a lot of we all know this. Look where the Brewers were at this point last year. I asked about the manager's job status. Like, there's a long way to go in this season, but there is a lot to feel good about right now as a Brewers fan, and that's what makes this so fun. And now bring on the Dodgers this weekend. It's just playoff rematch week for the Brewers. So let's see how they match up against the Dodgers at home this weekend. Can't wait.
1: Well, and even right after then, you got the St. Louis Cardinals. This is a busy 9-day stretch.
0: Tarps off.
1: It's huge, huge time right now. And Jesse, if you're right, and they make a move at the deadline or even before that and try to bolster that back end of the bullpen, is that something that you think that it'd be an immediate, we're slotting you in the eighth, or we're going to make you the closer, or is it more, you're going to be waiting in the wings, if something starts going wrong, then we might actually catapult you into that high leverage spot?
0: Yeah, I mean, some of the most successful Brewers teams in franchise history that made deep postseason runs were able to go get back end relievers midway through season. Francisco Rodriguez, remember him?
1: K-Rod.
0: He came in and he was late in his career. He had been so good with the Angels. He was with the Mets. The Brewers traded for him. And in 2011, suddenly putting him and John Axford back-to-back in the eighth and ninth inning, that's what helped propel that team into the NLCS. And a team that should have won the World Series had the wrong Cardinals guy got hot at a different time. But unfortunately, it played out the way that it did. 2018, Corey Knebel, hot at the right time, able to go get some help during the season that year to build the back end of the bullpen. So last year, it was set. McGill came back, remember, at the midpoint of the season or so. He'd been injured early on, so that kind of felt like an addition. I don't think Jared Koenig will feel like that, which is why I do think, let's continue to monitor what those trade markets look like. But again, it's only May 21st. There's a long way to go before we want to talk about, you know, bolstering a roster for a stretch run and a postseason, you know, birth, appearance, and positioning. We got some time before we need to worry about that stuff. But it's just something I'm saying, store it in the back of your mind as a Brewers fan. Kind of keep an eye on it. I love what Murph's approach has been, where he's still putting Uribe, McGill in big pressure situations. Mm-hmm. Like, that felt like a playoff atmosphere at Wrigley on Tuesday night. And I kind of joked that, oh, playoff atmosphere for this game. But it kind of did. And I loved having those guys throwing on a real game action, eighth, ninth inning, on the road, hostile environment against your rival. You know what that game means. And the fact that they were both able to come in and take care of business, it gave me a little bit of hope that things are going to start to look up here.
1: Jesse, before we say goodbye today, I got to know, how do I get involved? How do I get over to Madison for one of these watch parties when you have your next one?
0: You say, hey, Jesse, I'd like to come to your watch party. And we say, sure, come on over, Wally. We'd love to have you guys down here for it. Yeah, bring Ashley, bring Wade, bring everybody down. Let's have some fun. You know, these watch parties are a ton of fun. It's just there's a lot of fans who consume Brewers games around the country that either aren't able to watch them on TV or listen to them on the radio. And so this is one way, and even if they are, a lot of people live by themselves. And so it's a fun way to just, you know, connect with our different fans everywhere and interact in the YouTube comments and just do silly stuff as we, you know, watch the game and you know, have

0: all the baseball conversations that you would have when you're with your buddies just at the game or at the bar watching it. So we love doing it. ESPN Madison, ESPN Milwaukee, Daily Dodge on YouTube. Subscribe to all those so you get notified every time we go live. And we'll see when the next one's coming up. Done this weekend. Everybody's gone for Memorial Day weekend. But we'll get another one on the schedule here pretty soon. And I will make sure, Wally, I will hand deliver your invite to the Beaver Dam radio station.
1: You can Sharpie me in, Jesse. I'm in. You just save the time. You save the place. You better believe I will be hanging out with the crew next time we get one of these going.
0: Will you sit in the tarps off section like they have in St. Louis if we do one that's a special themed edition?
1: If everybody has their sunglasses on, because that's a lot of pasty white skin coming at you, you better believe I will go tarps off for the boys.
0: I am so annoyed that the Cardinals have embraced this thing as like they invented it.
1: I know. And Indiana football's got to be looking around like, we did this like 5 years ago. Now everybody is doing it and thinking they're the bee's knees.
0: So dumb. It's such a best fans in baseball move to do, too. Like, oh, look what we did. We're going to embrace it. Like, stop it. If your team was better, you wouldn't have to do something gimmicky like this. Like, also, you got shut out against the Royals the very next game at home. Like, maybe if you would have kept them on, you would have scored a run.
1: It's such a fallacy in sports to pretend like St. Louis is it. They've been good for 50 years. No wonder the fans are going. Suck for about five, and let's see how best fans in the world you are. I'm right there with you, Jess.
0: Best fans in baseball. Best fans in baseball. I hate the Cardinals, too. I hate the Cubs more, but the Cardinals are up there.
1: Hey, we can reach across the aisle and agree on that. Pirates and Cubs alliance until we play each other. I'm fine with it. Jesse, you're the man. We'll make sure we catch up with you next Thursday. And we'll be back on Daily Dodge TV, so you'll be able to see these pearly whites once again.
0: I got news for you. I won't be around next week. I'm going to Boston next week. I'm on
1: Boston.
0: Vacation. I'm going to Boston and then Acadia National Park in Maine. So it's going to be 2 weeks before I talk with you guys on the damn sports show. But I'll come back with a thick accent, talk about how I met my wife talking with a Boston accent at Maury's Bar, all that fun stuff. Can't wait, kid, huh?
1: Can't wait for it. We'll get some clam chowder with Jesse in a couple of weeks. Jesse here to me, and we'll catch up with you.
0: See you from Harvard.
1: All right, we'll be right back with more of the damn sports show. Beaver Dam baseball and softball in action. That's next. We'll be right back.
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4: From the Daily Dodge News Center, I'm Terry Bell. Horicon's wastewater treatment plant is getting upgraded to meet state environmental requirements and to allow for future growth. Watertown is turning a traveling Vietnam Veterans Memorial wall into a permanent tribute. It's the largest replica of the wall in the Midwest north of St. Louis. Fewer Wisconsin workers are dying on the job. 109 people died in Wisconsin workplaces last year. That's down from 112 in 2023. A new study from the Marshfield Clinic finds 51% of deer ticks tested in Wisconsin carry the Lyme disease bacteria. That doesn't mean you have a 51% chance of getting Lyme disease. If you're bitten, it's much lower than that. And former Packers star quarterback Aaron Rodgers says this season will be his last. The 42-year-old says he plans to retire after this season, his 22nd in pro football. From the Daily Dodge News Center, I'm Terry Bell.
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0: 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We are just about, let's look at the time, look at our watch. We're about 20 minutes away from the start of Beaver Dam softball.
1: Ooh.
0: Over there at the softball diamond. It's going to be myself hopping over there with the man, the myth, the legend, Aiden Voigt himself in just a few minutes for the regular season finale for Golden Beaver softball. They're taking on Sun Prairie East. And this is a unique one. I always like get curious about how you approach games like this, Ashley.
1: Yeah.
0: Because you are done in conference play. You know you are going to be hosting playoff game, hopefully more than one, next week. This game is kind of a glorified exhibition.
1: Yeah.
0: How do you, like, what are you looking for from, like, your teammates that in a game like this? Is it anything in particular? What do you need to see in a game that really doesn't mean a whole heck of a lot?
1: It doesn't mean anything for a conference, nothing.
0: No, not really. I don't even think that it's going to affect seeding whatsoever. I think this
1: I thought they were already...
0: So this is like a beautiful exhibition, kind of a preseason in the postseason.
1: I feel like you kind of take it a little, like, easier, and you really just understand that it's a fun game, you know? Because, I mean, think about a lot of these seniors. It's going to be one of their last...
0: That's a good point.
1: ...like, games on the field. And so I feel like you really just got to take it in and have fun with it. But then also, I feel like these type of games are perfect to work on things that you have been struggling with. I know for me, in these types of games, which was every single game for my team because we were so bad.
0: Easier to have fun when you're really bad all the time.
1: Yeah. I would selfishly start thinking about, okay, summer season's coming up. What do I need to work on for summer? And it would be like, I need to take more pitches, or I need to take less pitches, or, you know. So I would really focus in on the things I needed to work on, because when the game doesn't matter, you can use it as a growth opportunity instead of a, this is, we need this, so you have to be on your A game.
0: It's interesting too, because I, similar to what you're saying, part of me almost thought there's a chance you see some names you're not used to seeing in the circle tonight.
1: Mm-hmm.
0: But then at the other part, you know, Amajilka is going to be your horse when you get into postseason play. Do you almost pitch that second or third arm to keep it fresh tonight? Or is it truly a, hey, let's just get out of this game healthy. Let's make sure that we're focused, we're playing good softball, and kind of just. It's almost like a nervous game, I feel like, for coaches.
1: Yeah.
0: Because you don't have anything that you can really gain from it.
1: No, but you have, like, everything to lose.
0: Yeah, like, don't get hurt. Yeah. Everybody, it's like kid gloves. I'm going to bubble wrap every single player. And I liked what you said about the seniors, too, because, yeah, they're going to have a couple more games in the postseason, but it's your regular season finale, your senior year.
1: Yeah, and it's like, this is the last one you know for sure.
0: Yes.
1: That no matter what. You're playing.
0: Well, I guess you have one more that you know in the first game. But it's that last time that you know you're going to gear up with your sisters in this.

0: And I'm excited to see the seniors. I imagine they are going to be getting involved often tonight. But make sure you tune in to Daily Dodge TV in just a little while for that. Do want to touch on, too, because the Beaver Dam baseball team has a game today, and they have another one tomorrow. Today is the end of their conference slate. They have been in a little bit of a funk here of late. They lost 6 of 7 games, and in that stretch, by the way, you can't see me at Daily Dodge TV. I did do 6-7. I can't help myself. But they have been struggling to score runs of late. Tuesday, they tied the game 4-4. They did get a little bit more juice in. I'm looking at that as a positive.
1: Yeah.
0: Because you know this team is going to get the outs. It's going to have good pitching. It was an off day from that side. If the bats can get going, this team was in first place in the Badger Large for most of the season for a reason.
1: Yeah. And I think people get hot at the right times, Walter.
0: Well, let's hope.
1: That's all that matters.
0: They have two opportunities. Again, an NPO season play starts for them next week. We'll make sure that we allow you or tell you where you can watch, where you can visit, where you can follow along to these teams in their playoff run. Wishing both of these teams a lot of success. And we'll also be talking about, sorry, I just got a PCA ass tweet from Alex Trofe. But we will.
1: Yeah, so did I. That's funny.
0: Okay, anytime we can dog on PCA today, you're going to have it.
1: It's a PCA dog show.
0: It's a PCA dog show. But again, good luck to these teams. We'll cover them throughout the next couple weeks, including track and many others that are going to postseason play. All right, we're going to take our final break today, and then it is Thursday. It's time for my favorite segment of the week. It's time for This or That. We'll hit that right on the other side of the break with more of the Damn Sports Show.
2: Here's a look at your weatherology forecast. Slight chance of rain showers tonight. Otherwise, mainly cloudy skies expected. Lows level off around 42. Easterly winds 8 to 15 miles per hour. Cloudy skies with a few peaks of sun again tomorrow. Daytime highs approaching 63. Slight chance for showers tomorrow night. Lows around 47. Mainly cloudy. I'm meteorologist Jennifer Wojcicki on 1430 ESPN Beaver Dam. Right now, it's 55 degrees.
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1: 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Wally Lukashinsky, Ashley Dobrzynski with you today. Right before we get to this or that, we have to remind you about our Memorial Day celebration coming up this next Monday. That is Monday, of course. We're going to have a three-day weekend. I'm so excited for that. 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To remember those as we try to celebrate those who have made the ultimate sacrifice for us here so we can do all the fun stuff we do day in and day out here in this community. We want to thank our Memorial Day sponsors for making this possible as well. Hometown Glass and Improvement and Gina Omig of State Farm Insurance. Programming starts as early as 5 a.m. Jerry Stewart's program, A Lifetime of Service, gets us going on Monday morning at 5. Then at 6 till 9, we have ABC's Press Play. From 9 until 10, we have a reprogram of Jerry Stewart's A Lifetime of Service. And then at 10:15, make sure you switch over to Daily Dodge TV for our coverage of the annual Beaver Dam Memorial Day ceremony at Oakwood Cemetery. Ashley, it's time for this or that. I hope you're looking at the show clock because I unfortunately don't have mine up right now.
2: Attaway, Wally.
1: That's okay. We're going to get through this. We're going to be good. We got this or that. I want to start this or that, starting with looking at show clock. I'm going to choose this going forward. Okay. Accountability. Wally is going to be better.
2: All right. You ready?
1: I'm as ready as I'm ever going to be.
2: Okay. First one. Have a tired... Oh, tired. Man, Wally, you got me messed
1: up. I'm fumbling words. I'm looking like PCA in the outfield right now.
2: Have a tiny wizard follow you around while insulting your decisions or a pirate narrator describing everything you do out loud.
1: Oh, I think the pirate narrator would be awesome until I don't want him around.
2: Yes, I would not want the pirate narrator. I would much rather have a little tiny wizard.
1: I'm like imagining that you're like on a date. And
2: oh
1: then,
2: my gosh.
1: He's leaning in for the kiss now. Like, not right now, man. Captain Hook, come on, man. I need a moment.
2: At least with a tiny wizard, he's tiny. Like, I'm picturing a pirate, like, normal sized.
1: So, but the wizard, he's ridiculing me, you said, right?
2: Yeah.
1: So, it's either I have the pirate narrating me going in for a kiss on a date, or I'm going to have him, oh, he looks awful right now. Yeah. What's he doing? There's no way she wants this. Yeah. Like, come on, man. Leave me alone.
2: Just ignore him.
1: Yeah, it's fine. He's upset. He's not very, I don't know. He's one of the shorter wizards. Shut up. He's an idiot. I'm ready. I don't know. Give me the pirate. I want the pirate narrating my life.
2: All right. Would you rather be an NFL kicker, but every kick determines the weather for the next week?
1: Oh, people would hate you.
2: Or be an MLB pitcher whose fastball makes cartoon sound effects.
1: Wait, can you give me the second one again?
2: Be an MLB pitcher whose fastball makes cartoon sound effects.
1: Like Looney Tunes?
2: Yeah. Yeah. But like imagine, like people, every hitter would know if the fastball's coming.
1: I'm not the kicker itself. It's just there is an NFL kicker.
2: No, you are the
1: I NFL. Am the NFL kicker. Oh, no. Because people will hate you.
2: Yeah.
1: Imagine how cool it would be, though, that at like 8 o'clock on a Sunday night every week, all right, we're going to go out to Wally Lukashinsky's and try to hit a 35-yard field goal.
2: And if he hits it.
1: It's sunny and it's 70
2: if he misses
1: all week.
2: It. Tornadoes.
1: Tornadoes? I'd be like probably shanking on
2: purpose.
1: Yeah,
2: you would. That's the problem.
1: But
2: yeah,
1: if it was like,
2: I don't really want Wally on this.
1: You wouldn't, unless the option was like, hey, if you're going to get a foot of snow.
2: Oh, yeah.
1: And it's going to be 20 below, or it's going to be 55, sunny, and then I'm out there and I'm going to shank it and I'm going to hate myself. People won't even hate me. I'll hate myself.
2: So what are you choosing?
1: I don't want to be the kicker. I don't
2: so
1: think
2: then
1: I want
2: to be an MLB.
1: I think the MLB, like the sound effects would
2: fun.
1: Be sweet.
2: Yeah, it would be pretty fun. All right, next one. Every time you clap, one random bird nearby screams back at you. Or every time you laugh, your phone takes a blurry selfie.
1: No, my laugh too much.
2: You just look at your camera roll. Selfie, selfie. Wait a minute, more selfies. And they're all blurry.
1: My camera roll is already just a disaster.
2: Yeah, but Wally, we laugh a lot. Could you imagine every single time you're laughing?
1: I would love a Vegas line of how many times.

0: and laughing in the office a day.
1: Same.
0: It would be egregiously high.
1: Too many.
0: But like, imagine like you're at like a show or a performance.
1: Yeah.
0: And then do you have to like fake clap?
1: Oh my.
0: Like imagine that you're like.
1: But where would the nearby bird be? Well, I guess the real question is, would the nearby bird come like swooping down?
0: Yeah, like you're in the house and then it's just like outside your window. Kah!
1: Yeah.
0: Kah!
1: See, if we laugh though, that's. There goes a selfie, a blurry selfie.
0: There would have been I'm actually thinking I'm taking the blurry selfies. Okay. My camera was a gong show.
1: I think I would want the random bird. I think that'd be really funny.
0: It'd be great until your bird was like a pterodactyl or something coming at you.
1: Yeah. All right. Win the Masters, but you are sunburned. Like, bad.
0: You won the Masters. It's going to be hard.
1: Bad sunburned.
0: It's going to be hard to get me to say the other one here.
1: Okay. Or you win the Super Bowl.
2: Oh.
1: But.
2: Oh, boy.
1: During the trophy speech, you call your coach mom.
0: Am I one of like the reasons we won the Super Bowl, or am I just like another guy on the team?
1: I think it makes it better if you're just another guy on the team. Wally Lukaczynski, he did nothing, but he did call coach mom.
0: Hey, mom. Coach, thanks for
1: you just
0: everything.
1: Walk out.
0: I think I've called Sherry mom on accident.
1: Yes, because
0: before.
1: I one time asked you and Charlie this question. And you're like, easily I would choose the mom.
0: Yeah, because like I'm so used to doing that already, just unintentionally around the office. I wouldn't be surprised if I've thrown a dad every now and then to somebody without even meaning
1: like
0: to as well. Wade would be a wild one. Oh, he would probably come back, you're welcome, son. So for that reason.
1: He won't tell you love you, though.
0: But you would be immortalized forever. Like, they would remember the Super Bowl for 50 years. And they'd be like, do you remember when that guy, that rando guy, was
1: he
0: like...
1: never... Like, why was he even at the microphone?
0: He shouldn't have been there, but he called Coach Mom.
1: Yeah.
0: I'm taking that. I'll be immortalized, and I'm a Super Bowl champion.
1: Okay. Wow.
0: Mama's boy.
1: You said it was going to be hard to get the Masters.
0: I didn't expect you to go give me a Super Bowl right after that.
1: I know.
0: Sunburn ain't that bad.
1: Okay. Would you rather... wake up every morning with a different accent or a different completely useless superpower?
0: Well, all right. Do you have any ideas on what a random superpower would be?
1: I don't know. Like,
0: I can always throw my trash and it gets in the trash can.
1: Yeah. Like, that's like it's a useless superpower.
0: But if I have a million of these useless superpowers, I'm probably pretty cool.
1: But it's different every day.
0: Oh, so I don't just get to accrue these.
1: No.
0: And do I know what the superpower is? Because that'd be wild. You have like no idea, and then all of a sudden you're like, "Oh, like I just saved a cat from a tree."
1: Yeah,
0: that's my gift today.
1: It's completely random. You actually like don't know. Maybe this has been happening to us our whole lives,
0: and we just haven't found what the daily superpower is.
1: Yeah,
0: I think I think something about if I can talk with an accent like fluently. Like, imagine one day you get like Southern Wally, like, "Welcome y'all into the damn sports show." 1430 ESPN Beaver Dam, Daily Dodge TV. But
1: you got a good Southern accent.
0: It's not bad. That's like deep South. That was like a gross bad. South.
1: I cannot do accents.
0: You don't have a single one that you can do?
1: The only one I can kind of do, but it's not that good, is you think you're better than me?
0: Who's that even supposed to be?
1: Boston. See, hence why I'm not good at them, Wally.
0: That was Boston?
1: You think you're better than me? You think you're better? Yes, you think you're better than me?
0: I do right
1: now.
0: You do it. Okay, Boston. I don't know how to talk Boston.
1: You put the A's as R's. You think you're better?
0: You think you're better than me?
1: Oh, that was really good.
0: Plain chatter.
1: All right, next. have a personal fog machine activate every time you enter a room or hear boss battle music whenever somebody disagrees with you.
0: Oh, I'm going boss battle music.
1: Yeah, I don't know. A fog machine would be pretty cool.
0: But like, what was
1: Jones
0: that situation?
1: Is here.
0: Every time you walk into a room?
1: Yeah.
0: Okay, you know what? That might be better. Plus, I don't want people to know I'm upset.
1: Yeah,
0: I hate being upsetting people.
1: Yeah.
0: All right, Dobes. That's going to do it for us today. We'll be back full time. We'll be back on Daily Dodge TV on Friday. And then we're going to take a 3-day weekend, as we hope you all get to do it the very same as well. That will do us. That will do it. There we go. PCA again.
1: Ayo.
0: Gosh. Anyways. All right. That'll do it for us here on the Dave Sports Show. We will see you guys tomorrow. 1430 ESPN, Beaver Dam, and Daily Dodge TV. Homer Hour coming up next.
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3: I'm Wade Bates with your Daily Dodge Sports Center. The Brewers got out the brooms and swept away the Cubs 5-0 Wednesday night at Wrigley Field. Kyle Harrison struck out 11, gave up just 2 hits and 7 scoreless innings to pick up the victory. 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
1: I'm not telling you about them. Because I'm not convinced the audience for this show, which is the most important thing, really gives a hoot. So, but privately, if you needed any assistance from me, other than going to the Masters, I'm not having any much luck there. I think I'm past my prime. I don't think I have that input. But other than that, be happy to take care of you, but it doesn't need to be a part of the show. And I would hope you would view the same thing. So I can actually say, so Brian, how you doing? You can go fine. Say, Homer, how are you doing? Fine. And we've gone through that. It means nothing, but apparently it sounds good. So people think I'm rude if I don't ask.
2: That's the pleasantries.
1: Yes, you know, pleasantries.
2: You got to do it.
1: No, you don't. But I'm willing to do it. Like, you know, just shake hand used to be enough. Now, so, have you seen anybody? So, how you doing? Fine. Oh, how you doing? Fine. Well, thanks. Well, come on.
2: I don't know. I guess I just always looked at it as common courtesy.
1: But earlier in your life, I don't think people did that as often. I think that the desire to do that has increased, I would say, exponentially.
2: I would agree with that.
1: Yeah, that's all I need is an agreement. That's good enough. I get an agreement from you on anything. All right. Now, earlier this week, Mark Tauscher was on with, who was he on with,
3: Earl Dotson.
1: Earl Dotson. You've met Earl, I know.
2: I think I have, yes. I think I have it at some point.
1: He was on the Super Bowl winning team many years ago. And he went, and I remember this, he went to Texas A&I.
2: Oh.
1: You know what Texas A&I is?
2: No.
1: Small school. I don't know. I'd never heard of it. And he stated, most people think he went. I think it is actually a small group of Texas A&M. I think you have Texas A&M and then you have Texas A&I. I'm not sure. All I know is I'd never heard of the school before, and I've really never heard of it since. He is in their Hall of Fame. Which he damn well should be.
2: I would hope so.
1: I can't believe it.
2: I would hope so.
1: Yeah, because he was very good. And there were some comments that he made in the discussion that I thought were so good because I wanted to ask you to comment on them. What do we have, A? What's the first one? With Reggie White?
3: Yeah, we can start there.
1: So I think he was pretty young at the time. I don't know if he'd been on the team very long. And then this is what happened to Earl Dotson.
4: When I first got here, Leroy, George Kuntz, and Reggie White sat me down and talked to me. And they said, man, you know, you could be a great offensive lineman. You know, Reggie said, you know, I'm going to work with you. I'll tell you what you're doing wrong. Mm-hmm. And like that was my mentors. And to have a guy like Reggie White tell you that, man, I grew up idolizing the guy. So it gave me confidence. You know, I came from a small school, Toss Notice. You know, everybody think I came from A&M. I came from Texas A&I, small school.
1: Mm-hmm.
4: And I think the doubt was the years I had some great years though. You know, I was offensive player of the year. But they thought the talent I was playing
5: level
4: with.
5: Level of competition.
4: There you go. Yep. So I ain't gonna lie, I came into the league thinking, well, maybe it's true. Until the first day we put on pads. I'm like, I'm going to be all right.
1: Okay, we can stop it right there. Like, stop it there. All right. There's so many parts of things that I've always believed. All right. One, I believe Reggie White and those players don't do that to everyone. I believe they did that to him because they thought he could be really good and help the team. Is my theory correct?
2: Yeah, 100%. Reggie White wasn't sitting down every rookie and saying, I think you could be special. Sorry, or Leroy Butler. Like, it just, that was not, that it doesn't happen. I mean, it's like, well, are they going to go through every rookie that may not be good and tell them they could be great? Nope. Like,
1: this, I would say, is almost rare. Is that going too far?
2: You know, I don't want to say it's rare. Because obviously there's talented guys that come through every year. And guys...
1: All right. We won't call it rare.
2: Yeah, guys talk to guys as they compete against them in practice and things like that, you start to

0: notice something and pull a guy to the side and have a conversation with him. So I don't know if it's rare, but to have two Hall of Famers have that conversation with you and the talent that Butler and obviously Reggie White were at the time, they didn't have to do that.
1: Right.
0: That wasn't.
1: And the other thing, this guy can make us better, and he could make us better right now. So let's. And then here's my follow up, because I thought you would be one who could say that. That he goes to Texas A&I, and clearly he was really good. And I don't know why he went to Texas A&I instead of a bigger school. But when a player says after the first day of pads, what he said, that's got to be rare.
0: Yeah, now that's a little different, right? Like, he knew immediate, like, what I take from that, and I'm sure the guys around him took from that, or from seeing him, the minute they saw him, they were like, oh, whoa, like, what is that?
1: He showed him something.
0: Yes, it was probably that first initial team drill, or 1v1, or 2v2, versus line, you know, run blocking station, that people were like, whoa, what, where he played at A&I? What is that? Right, like that's how I felt.
1: How soon did you feel what he just said he felt the first day?
0: It wasn't the first day for me. I think by the time I got to middle of training camp, maybe okay. The second week of pads.
1: Right.
0: I felt like in blocking Clay every single day, I was kind of like, all right, like, Clay's really good. And I've seen Clay on tape, like in the NFL, not at USC. I could care less about that. But on NFL tape, and he's really damn good. And he makes a lot of tackles look really bad play after play after play. And I get practices in a game, but at that time, you know, it was double days, pads, every day, it felt like, and guys were rolling. It wasn't like training camp today, and guys are rolling. They're going hard. Clay's in his second year, just had a great first year. So, like, I got the best of Clay every single day. Like, I mean, every single day. And when I finally settled in and I was comfortable with the offense or comfortable enough, and I was able to speed up my play and technique because I felt good with the offense and what I was doing every play, then it was like, okay, like, this feels a lot. Like, I feel like I can do this. If I'm doing this against Clay, I know that I can go out there and do it against other pros.
1: So you know what I'd be thinking after I said that? I'm going to be rich playing in this league. They stole $13 million from me on draft day. I'm going to get all of that money back. I don't think you think like that.
0: That wasn't my thought my rookie year.
1: Okay.
0: Right off the get, I was kind of thinking, like, let's just continue to stay afloat here and learn day by day.
1: Right.
0: Because then, like, the next day, it'd be like, all right, we're installing something completely new, so turn your brain on and make sure you remember all the stuff that we learned from 2 weeks ago, but also now we're installing something new. And we'll go back to all that stuff from 2 weeks ago that you thought you were fresh on, but now it's going to be against a different look in a different situation.
1: Now, I want to know if you hear in this discussion between Tauscher and Dotson what it was that made it clear to others so quickly on how good he was.
2: I don't know if there is an offensive lineman that's been through Green Bay with a bigger punch than Earl Dotson.
1: Stop right there. Because that's what you taught me. I never... A bigger punch. That would show people immediately, right? That punch or not.
0: Well, yeah, I mean, because, again, we're talking about different eras of football, right? Like,
1: yeah, whatever you say.
0: It's the punch in that point in time in the NFL. Like, today's game is different. Like, it just is.
1: You can't do that today, or they don't do it as well?
0: You just don't do it against today's DNs. Like, it just, you don't, it's not a huge punch every single time. It's single hand.
1: They're too quick, or what's changed?
0: Yeah, I think that's the profile of the player has changed completely.
1: Okay.
0: They're not, like, listen, for as great, and I mean great, as Reggie White was, he was a big target to

0: So you could, and that's the only really way to slow down massive targets and big men like that, mm-hmm. is you have to stop their force somewhere and get their pads to pop up so that you can then handle that size, right?
1: And that's what Earl Dotson would have done, right?
0: Yes, 100%. To stop Reggie White, if you just think you're going to set back and just let that man run at you, you are out of your mind. You're absolutely out of your mind.
1: But now they're smaller, quicker, more Micah Parsons. You can't do that.
0: Yeah, the body type has changed.
1: Okay.
0: Right. You're looking at guys like sure, you have your Myles Garrett. That's an absolute Greek god, right? Like, that's how he's sculpted out. But his hands are so good. And then you have the profiles like Micah and like when Von Miller was at his prime. Like, those guys are so fast with their hands, so good with their hands. If you throw a two-hand punch at him, he's swatting that, he's timing that, he's seeing it, he's swatting it from a mile away, and your hands are going down, and he's around you. So it's more about timing and patience.
1: But if I had Earl Dotson on with you, I think he would say, Brian, you're right, I'd figure it out. I'd figure out something, but maybe that's, you can't.
0: He was a great player. He'd probably figure it out, but that approach that he took, I guarantee he would change his approach.
1: Okay.
0: Like, just... player to player, game to game, if you just go in and do the same exact thing over and over and over again, the guys study tape too.
1: Right?
0: Like they study tape on you unless they just can't adjust. And to me, you know, you look at a guy like Dotson and his size and strength, the minute you get hit with one of those haymakers, yes. Like, It's stopping the D end in his tracks. It's, like I said, popping his pads up, and then he's able to get his bear paws on you, and it's essentially done.
1: All right, let's hear the whole thing. I interrupted today and didn't let him finish. So now I want you to hear the whole thing, Tauscher and Dotson. Then we'll get a final thought before we break for the top segment of the day, Brian Bulaga and Jason Wilde.
2: I don't know if there is an offensive lineman that's been through Green Bay with a bigger punch than Earl Dotson.
3: I demonstrated so on the couch. We didn't do the pads, and Earl and I would be doing our drills. And I always, God, Earl's punch is, you're not going to do it anymore. Earl's punch is Hall of Fame good, man. It is unbelievable. And I'm guessing even with his sleeked out frame now, that punch is still there.
4: Hey,
3: and I could have messed with it, but
4: I used to always tell you, hey, if you shock them right off the ball, they'd have lost everything they was thinking about.
1: Just as you said.
0: Yep, exactly. It's exactly right. Listen, I know how.
1: Did you have drills with another offensive lineman? Were they wowed you or impressed you the way Tauscher was talking about Dotson and the punch?
0: Oh, yeah. I mean, when you did all your individual drills, it'd be offensive line on offensive line and, like, those punching drills and hand placement drills and things like that. You'd get to see how a guy works.
1: What did Bakhtiari do that was so impressive?
0: Well, Dave's first year, and he'll self-admit this, it was very awkward. Like, he was a very awkward mover. He wasn't. I don't think he was comfortable yet in his own size and frame and what he had to do. I mean, he went out there and did good for what was expected of him at left tackle, but it wasn't until his second year when he had time to then adapt to what happened in year one and go to year two, and you started seeing how good his hand placement was and how good he was after his first initial punch, or not even punch, where he placed his hands, how his feet then adjusted to it to get ready for a redirect, right? Like for the secondary rush.
1: I need you to give us a junior, right? We have the hand placement after the feet and after the initial rush.
0: Yeah, I saw that early in his second year. Like, I'm like, that's really good. Like, that's really clean.
1: Did you go, where did this come from?
0: I mean, he was still, I was able to give him crap all through his career because he was younger than I was, but like, I remember getting done with a practice, and I was like, dude, whatever you did, it worked. Looked great. Moving great. Like, you look like a completely different guy than last season. Yeah.
1: All right. We're going to, I could do this forever, but we got Jason Wilde. And when you have.

0: have your own Jason Wilde Yingling Hotline. We can't be late. Wilde and the Doc next.
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1: It is the Doctor of Football, Brian Bulaga, along with the man who, three-time Wisconsin Sports Writer of the Year, has his own Yingling Hotline, the Jason Wilde Yingling Hotline. Take it away, Doc.
2: Jason, good evening. How are you?
3: Are you sick of me yet, Brian?
2: No.
3: Okay.
2: Not at all.
3: I kept you for like 45 minutes yesterday, and today we did a charitable endeavor that you have no need or requirement to do, but you did it anyway for your old buddy Corey Linsley and for me, and now you got to talk to me again. I appreciate you tolerating. Paula doesn't even want this much of me bothering.
2: No, I was happy to do it. That's always a fun little thing that you guys do for CASA. I enjoy doing it. It's fun. Never know what questions you may get, so that's why I enjoy it.
3: True. You were very nimble. You did a great job.
2: Yeah. So I wanted to ask you, I kind of mentioned it to you on your show, but do you remember a season? You could probably guess maybe 2014, you know, maybe that was a year that there were guesses about it. But do you remember a Packer season that they were favored in that many games out of a schedule? 13? Like, do you remember that?
3: Yeah. I don't, and I don't do a great job of keeping track of that, obviously, right? Like, I'm more, you know, I can remember stupid things like the 2014 offensive line had one guy miss one game, and it was you against the Jets in week two, and then he came back on a torn MCL in a week, basically. I remember stuff like that, but when it comes to, like, favored, I would just say this. You know, your 2011 team had some pretty damn high expectations and lived up to them until you didn't, right?
2: Yep.
3: And in 14, I think there was a feeling, I don't know about going into the season, but certainly, you know, after Rodgers dropped the relax, because that was 2014, I'm pretty sure.
2: Yes.
3: You know, it was clear you were a really good team. There are other years where we were maybe skeptical of how good you were, and we thought, well, things have got to fall into place for them. And in 2016, when you guys started slow out of the gate and then Rodgers did the run the table deal, like, yeah, you ran into a buzzsaw in Atlanta that time, and they exacted their revenge for what you guys did to them in 2010. But you guys... Mm-hmm. You guys had no business being in that game, right? You guys put it all together. Phenomenal game in Dallas. So, like, I'm so perplexed by this coming season. Like, I just don't know what, like, I can expect whatever I choose to expect, but I have no idea how close I'll be to being right. Like, I can
1: help you out here, Jason. I'm with you. What do you need to know? I can tell you they're going to be good, but not that good. What?
3: Like, I can see a version of them that stays really healthy, like that 2014 team. You know, who did you guys lose in 14? And was it Barnett? Was Barnett still there? Or Clay moved to the inside? Or Bishop?
2: Yep.
3: Somebody got hurt. And Clay moved to inside linebacker and went to the Pro Bowl still at a position he didn't want to play. But other than that, like, you guys were really healthy that year. And, you know, Julius was there. You know, I can see a way for this team.
1: This team has no chance to be 12-4. None.
3: Yeah, again, you and your none. I don't agree.
1: Okay, Aaron Rodgers. Who's the replacement for Aaron Rodgers? Who's the replacement for Davante Adams? Who's the replacement for Randall Cobb? Who's the replacement for David Bakhtiari? I don't need to go any further. Come on, Jason.
3: Yeah.
1: Doc, set him straight.
3: Well, I didn't say it was a likely path.
2: It was, I think what

0: Jason's trying to say is, and there's, there, he's making a, to me at least, a good point. The team completely healthy on paper, to me, looks like they could win 12 games, in my opinion. Like, if that team stays healthy, yes, I think they have the talent in the starting group to win 12 games. There's no doubt.
1: Excuse me, Doc. Can I quote a Brian Bulaga? Do you want to know the offensive line? What you've said about your concerns of this offensive line?
0: Yes.
1: Do I need to tell you that offensive line? Bakhtiari, well, Sitton, Lindsley, right, Lang, right, Bulaga.
2: All right. No one is saying that this group is that. In fact, if I'd have been permitted to finish my thought.
1: Sorry.
2: Wasn't.
1: I'll get back on the cot. My mistake.
2: You don't have to go on the cot. Just let me finish, and then you can critique my position. What I was trying to say was I can see a path for them to 13-4, but I can just as easily, if they have the if their offensive line is as not as bad as I think it's going to be, but as bad as you would fear it to be, like at center, Sean Ryan doesn't make a meaningful jump. At right guard, Belton is about the same as he was last year, which was good for a rookie, but not good enough. If Jordan Morgan, who, you know, Joe Thomas was saying today that he watched him a little bit when he went to that phase two practice the other day, he said he's got great feet. And I've heard Brian say that too. But great feet is not a, like, you got to have, like, Brian Bulaga had excellent feet and those darn short arms of his. But you know what else he had? He had a huge high IQ. Football IQ. And he would always, much like the guy that played the position before him, even if he didn't have his fastball that day, even if he wasn't on top of his game, he always found a way to get the job done, right? And yes, am I tempted to make a joke about Bruce Irvin? Because you know why I bring up Bruce Irvin? Because he's the only guy I ever saw actually get the better of Brian Bulaga more than like on one snap at a game. Like, it's really hard to play tackle in the league, and we just don't know if Jordan Morgan can or can't. And so when I say I see a path to 13-4, that also entails him playing left tackle at an extremely high level where they don't have to slide a lot of protection his way and help him out a lot. But I also see a path where they're like 9-8, 8-9. And the other reason why I see a path to 13-4, if everything falls right and they stay healthy, is because I do believe the schedule makers did them a solid. Like, they don't have any really brutal turnarounds. Like, I would actually argue that having your bye week split kind of the way it's been split with that, you know, Thanksgiving Eve game and everything else, I actually think that's pretty good. Like, you don't have a full bye, but you have, like, two kind of, they're more than just a mini bye, right? One's like 9 days and one's like 10 days. So you don't have the 14 days, but I'd take that over some of the alternatives. So that's what I'm saying is that I can argue on this program right now that they're going to go 8-9, and I think I can do a pretty good convincing job of it. I can argue on this very same program at the very same time that they could go 13-4, and I think they can do a pretty decent job of it. But I just don't feel confident in either of those opinions, and to me, that's the challenge.
0: Yeah, because I think to me, it depends on what we've talked about, offensive line. I mean, we'll say that, but I think it also depends on defensive line and what happens opposite of Micah and how does that group perform? Like, to me, that's the biggest thing. Like, those are, it's going to sound so cliche, but to me, it's what happens at the line of scrimmage on both sides of the ball that's going to determine how this season goes. And I understand, like, we want to talk about quarterback and this and the receivers and Tucker Kraft and they are going to play. Like, obviously, Jordan Love is a very, very, very, very, very important part of this puzzle. I get it. But I still feel that what the offensive and defensive line's role in this season is going to be the makeup of it. If those

0: two groups excel, this thing could go in a really good direction. If one side struggles or they suffer injuries or things like that, we saw how that went. We saw exactly how that went last year. So to me,
1: yeah, and
0: that's where it's at.
1: So, right, and I'm glad you did that, because I was thinking on the offensive side, and I never really even reached the point of talking about the defensive side. But let's take, again, best case scenario, like Javon Hargrave is the same guy he was the last time he played for Jonathan Gannon, even though it was like 4 years ago, right? Worst case scenario, he busts his chin strap, as we like to say. But like he had a year a couple years ago where he tore his pec or tore his triceps, and he didn't play. He played like four games. Devontae Wyatt, you like him when he's healthy. So do I. Problem is, the last 2 years, he's had significant injuries, and 2 years ago he came back and played, but played poorly, right? Last year he was just done for the year. So how good is he? We know Micah Parsons is special. But, like, you're an Iowa guy. I don't root against in any way Lucas Van Ness. But I didn't think he'd get the fifth-year option. Until Goody said during the offseason, and I should have been more on top of it, but he flat out said, this isn't based on what he's done, it's based on what we think he'll do. Well, that's you admitting that you don't know what he'll do. You're hoping he'll do what you are paying him to do. But, again, we don't have a preponderance of evidence of how good he is going to be for them. The other guys that are behind Micah and LVN are all projections. Like, I like Baron Sorrell. I have no evidence that he can be like an 8-sack, 40-pressure guy. I don't have that evidence about Colin Oliver. I've seen a few moments from Brenton Cox, but I don't know about that. And then, you know, the draft class, the other thing about this team, I know you don't want to rely on your draft class to have huge roles on a year-in, year-out basis, but with only six guys and one of them a kicker, like, I don't know who among them is going to have an impact right away. And if there are injuries, you're going to need a couple of them at whatever positions those injuries occur to be able to step in. And I don't know if they're capable of that. There's just so many I don't knows. And, you know, we can joke all we want about Rodgers and the Steelers, and I don't follow that team closely enough to know their depth chart. But I'll tell you this. Back when you were playing with number 12, we could do this all day, but we would still come to the end of, hey, they got Rodgers. That's all that matters. Like, they'll figure the rest out. And Jordan has not reached the point where I can say, well, they've got Jordan. They'll figure the rest out.
0: Yep. I'm with you on that. Like, as much as I like Jordan Love, I think he could, like, Homer and I talked about this on Monday, like, I think he's in that very good tier. But when you mention Aaron Rodgers, he was in the elite tier. And when you have that tier of quarterback, he can solve a lot of your problems.
2: And he still only got to one Super Bowl in how many years?
3: Homer needs to hear what Dorsey Levin said at that event.
2: Yeah, what did Dorsey say?
3: Well, here's a guy who played in three Super Bowls.
2: I agree. I know who Dorsey Levin's is. Thanks.
3: Yeah, it's... Well, I know you know that.
2: But what did he say? Because I'm going to disagree.
4: With you today?
2: I don't know.
4: What is with you? You're very interruptive. I feel like Greta Van Susteren.
2: All right. I'll turn my mic off. Go ahead.
4: What he said, no, this will be brief. What he said, he got a question from somebody about should we be unhappy that the Packers didn't get more Super Bowls with Aaron Rodgers as the quarterback? And he basically said, do you know how effing hard it is to get to the Super Bowl? Do you know how many things have to go your way, no matter how good your team is? Like, Brian Bulaga was a fantastic player. Went to the Super Bowl as a rookie. Youngest guy to ever start a Super Bowl. And how many Super Bowls did you make it to after that, Brian?
0: Fortunately, none.
4: And it was because you sucked, or the quarterback sucked, or the coach sucked. It's always something, right? And you never know what that thing is going to be. It can be... The one I always like to use, it can be cutting a third string tight end in October, right, in Ryan Taylor. And that ends up being the difference.

0: between whether you go to the damn Super Bowl or not. Because Ryan Taylor, earlier in the season or earlier in his career, I can't, he tells the story better than I do. He decided to be a hero and try and field an onside kick when he was only supposed to be blocking so the guy behind him could field the onside kick. And he did that, and he got his ass chewed out to beat the band. And who would have been on the field in front of Jordy Nelson instead of Brandon Bostic if he had not been released? Ryan Taylor. Do we really think he would have made the same mistake a second time after getting reamed out when he did it in a game that didn't have a Super Bowl berth on the line? No, we do not. And if that play, that's the there's 10 plays in that game that are the difference between you going to the Super Bowl or not. And if that one play is the only one we change, you're in the Super Bowl. I don't know if you win it or not, but you are. And that's my point, is that we could say, yeah, and they only made it to one Super Bowl with a great quarterback. Yeah, because it's not just the great quarterback, and all it takes are those stupid little fluky things that when they cut Ryan Taylor in October, if you would have told Ted, hey, this is going to cost you the Super Bowl, Ted would have been like, you're crazy. What are you talking about? But that's exactly what it did.
1: Yeah, I wish you'd have said the quarterback's not that important. There's only one thing that's important. There's only one thing that's at the top of the list, and it's not quarterback.
0: Luck.
1: No, defense. Every year since 1965 that they've won a championship, they've been first or second in points given up, other than Lombardi's last year when they were third. There's way too much discussion about the quarterback. This is over 60 years. I wish Dorsey would say what he should say.
0: About the quarterback?
1: Yes, the Packers.
0: No. Yeah, well, who cares? Take all the Super Bowl champions. There's plenty of them that didn't have defenses.
1: It could easily be different given the weather, given the nature of Green Bay. But Dorsey Levens needs to say, and you said, the quarterback's not that important. I don't care if he's the greatest quarterback ever. If your defense isn't good enough in Green Bay, you ain't getting a
0: ring. The 2014 defense in the second half of that season was undeniably good.
1: I didn't say second half. That's an
0: that was
1: stat.
0: When they moved Clay inside. That's when they played Julius Peppers more.
1: Well,
0: absolutely was good enough.
1: Okay.
0: Don't just go based on the stat sheet and the ranking.
1: For 60 years.
0: Playing?
1: All right, 2014 for the Packers, they were 13th. They were great offensively first. They were 13th in points given up. I don't know the last half of the season.
0: You don't know what you're talking about.
1: Clearly not, but the stats for 60 years. Vince Lombardi couldn't win without a defense that good.
0: It's not for 60 years. It's for just the Super Bowl teams that the Packers had. There's plenty of other Super Bowl teams that don't fit your paradigm, you crazy old man.
1: That's true. Well, when it happens differently in Green Bay, talk to me.
0: Okay. I'll just probably end up talking to you on Tuesday like I always do.
1: Well, you come up with a better reason why they only won one Super Bowl each with Favre and Rodgers. In the year those guys each won it.
0: It's always a different reason. That's why.
1: It was the year that they were first or second.
0: You're ruining the clock. All right. You guys got to go.
1: All right. Take care. Bye.
0: Bye. Bye.
1: Yeah, I did. I interrupted too much, which is hard to say that that's at a standard different than normally. No, I don't. That was the Jason Woolley Yingling hotline. It's hard to believe that one thing could explain the Green Bay Packers. Different things occurred in those seasons. There were injuries in 2010 to a number of players, but even with the injuries, second in the league in points given up, 15 a game.
2: Yeah. I mean, Jason would agree with it, too. We all, everyone's on board, and I was obviously on board when we started talking about this on Monday. It's a massive part. It's a massive part having a defense of that quality. Like, it's an absolute, like, you don't get to Super Bowls with bad defenses. That's not what Jason
1: said. And I would say in 2010, the defense bailed out the offense. Even at the end of that game in the Super Bowl, what did the offense need to do? And they couldn't get a first down or something, and they gave Pittsburgh the ball again, right?
2: Yeah. I believe we did.
1: Yeah. Bailed them out even when you win the Super Bowl. I don't know if that's the proper way to put it. Do you feel like the defense bailed you out?

0: Probably not.
1: I think it was pretty complimentary.
0: Okay.
1: In that game. Right. I think we played a complimentary game, right. In all honesty.
0: Yeah, I think over the course of the game, but at the end, when the offense, which was very good, could have finished the deal, they couldn't.
1: No, yeah.
0: And the defense made the plays.
1: They did, yeah. For sure.
0: All right, Milwaukee weight loss. Jason and I wouldn't argue about that. 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
4: From the Daily Dodge News Center, I'm Carrie Bell. Horicon's wastewater treatment plant is getting upgraded to meet state environmental requirements and to allow for future growth. Watertown is turning a traveling Vietnam Veterans Memorial Wall into a permanent tribute. It's the largest replica of the wall in the Midwest north of St. Louis. Fewer Wisconsin workers are dying on the job. 109 people died in Wisconsin workplaces last year. That's down from 112 in 2023. A new study from the Marshfield Clinic finds 51% of deer ticks tested in Wisconsin carry the Lyme disease bacteria. That doesn't mean you have a 51% chance of getting Lyme disease. If you're bitten, it's much lower than that. And former Packers star quarterback Aaron Rodgers says this season will be his last. The 42-year-old says he plans to retire after this season, his 22nd in pro football. From the Daily Dodge News Center, I'm Terry Bell.
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3: The Brian Bulaga Homer Hour, and yes, I did interrupt too much. I don't even want to listen to the tape on the Jason Wilde Yingling hotline, but I was hoping for better from Dorsey Lovins. First thing every fan needs to know. Defense is, a quarterback's not as important as you think. It's important, and to have a good team, it's important. Peyton Manning won two Super Bowls. And the second one he won, he wasn't any good. Didn't matter. Found a good defense. Brett Favre, difference between the year they won and the didn't win, the second year the defense wasn't as good. I'm sure Jason will have some great stats for me for other teams. I don't care about other teams. The Green Bay Packers. I've got to go back to 1961 and 62. I'm sure they were best in the league. I know they were in 62. That was the best Packer team ever, and it's not even close. It's hard to believe how dominant they were. We'll get back to the doc. Brian Bulaga, do we have him on the screen? We do. Oh, my screen's just restarting. Can you say, even when the quarterbacks are great, a quarterback's not that important, or is that not? Because they are important, but how? Yeah. You tell us how you think a quarterback should be looked at in assessing winning championships.
4: I think it's important. I think the quarterback has to be good and above to win a quarter to win a Super Bowl.
3: Good and above, yeah, I like that.
4: You know, I think that's kind of where it needs to be. If he's an average QB. In today's NFL, it's just not going to work.
3: Mm-hmm.
4: It just won't work. In
3: good and
4: NFL.
3: Above. And Jordan Love, right now, he doesn't have to get any better. He's good and above.
4: Oh, yeah. Yeah. He's got that covered. So then it comes down to what do you surround that quarterback with?
3: Yeah.
4: And right? I mean, I'm not taking a shot at Sam Darnold, but Sam Darnold, I think, is a good quarterback and was surrounded by elite level talent offensively and defensively, and look what they were able to do.
3: And yet they needed him for one game. He had to be good and above for one game.
4: Yep. And he was.
3: And he was.
4: And I think that's the level that quarterbacks have to be able to play to that level when called upon.
3: Yeah, you're right.
4: Especially in playoffs. They got to be able to go in and be like, yeah, I can have a day where I can throw for 350 and four touchdowns and get it done. But we're not saying you do it every time, but you could easily do that.
3: But if the defense is really good, I don't have to do that, and I don't need to try to do that.
4: No, not ever. No, you don't have to do that every game. No.
3: With the discussion with Jason, when he brought up 2014,
4: yep.
3: And your discussion about the offensive line, David Bakhtiari, Josh Sitton, Corey Linsley, TJ Lang, and Brian Bulaga. I don't want to even take time to compare that offensive line to the current one.
4: Yeah, it's not fair. It's
3: not close.
4: Yeah. And like I exclude myself from it because I don't like talking about myself, but you just look at those four guys alone.
3: And at wide receiver, Jordy Nelson, Randall Cobb, and Devontae Adams. Come on!
4: Yeah.
3: And Aaron Rodgers in quarterback, and Eddie Lacy. Like, I think I was right. That was the year you guys were number one in the league in points scored that year.
4: Yes, I think we were.
3: That's incredible. 30 points a game.
4: It's laughable. I mean, it's funny. I mean, it's you look at that offense and like, listen, there's very talented pieces on this you can't compare apples to apples.
3: I mean, I was going to ask you 2011, you were 35 points, but this was pretty close to that offense, right?
4: Yes, it was very close to that offense. And you know, you look at things that, like, you look at 2011 and you lose the

0: in, you know, at home against the Giants. But, like, the 2014 game is, or the 2014 season, as bad as the Seattle loss was and how I felt that we were the better team, they ended up winning the game. So, clearly, you know, they were the winner when I'm the Super Bowl. The thing that did that in my opinion, and this is just my opinion, was losing in Buffalo and losing the one seed to Seattle.
1: Yeah.
0: That's what, because I truly believe if Seattle comes to Green Bay, I feel like the story goes different.
1: You don't lose. You won't say it the way I'll say it. You don't lose. You know that. I know that. Everybody knows that. So,
0: yeah.
1: That's just a great point.
0: And, like, so I know a lot of people look at the playoff or the NFC Championship game, and believe me, as do I. Don't get me wrong. But you got to look at the events that lead up to that.
1: Yep.
0: Right? Like, and that Buffalo game is one of those that, and if you go back and watch the game, there's moments in that game where we should have pulled away and we should have been out of there, win by at least 10 points. And hey, it wasn't pretty, but we got it done and we're moving on. We're going to Tampa next week and hopefully we can see.
1: Then you come home, you win the Super Bowl, and Jason doesn't have to listen to me talk about the importance of first or second in defense. 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
3: Here's a look at your weatherology forecast. Slight chance of rain showers tonight. Otherwise, mainly cloudy skies expected. Lows level off around 42. Easterly winds 8 to 15 miles per hour. Cloudy skies with a few peaks of sun again tomorrow. Daytime highs approaching 63. Slight chance for showers tomorrow night. Lows around 47. Mainly cloudy. I'm meteorologist Jennifer Wojcicki on 1430 ESPN Beaver Dam. Currently 56.
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1: I'm Wade Bates with your Daily Dodge Sports Center. The Brewers swept the Cubs last night with a 5-0 victory at Wrigley Field. Kyle Harrison was brilliant on the hill, striking out 11, giving up just 2 hits in 7 scoreless innings.
2: He looked fantastic.
3: Yeah, I mean, he's just coming into his own. He's bobbed and weaved for a couple of years, 2 different organizations, trying to figure out how to get it done and how to be consistent. And he's found a home.
1: That's manager Pat Murphy, off day today for the Brewers as they open up a 1.5-game lead in the division over the Cardinals and Cubs. The Dodgers come to town for a 3-game Memorial Day weekend series starting on Friday night. Game 2 of the Eastern Conference Finals is tonight with the Knicks holding a 1-0 series lead over the Cavs. Coverage begins at 6:30 on 95.3 WBEV. And Aaron Rodgers announces on Wednesday that the 2026 season will be his 22nd and last in the NFL. That's your Daily Dodge Sports Center on 1430 ESPN. Be the damn.
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4: You almost wonder with Mizorowski if he's able to set guys up with his fastball and take a little off and then run it up there at 102 and run it by him. 2-2, and that's what he did. 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
7: I'm Christine Lisi. Breaking news, NASCAR icon Kyle Busch, a 2-time Cup Series champion who had won more races across the sport's 3 National Series than any other driver in history, has died at the age of 41. No cause of death was given. His family said earlier today that Busch was hospitalized with a severe illness. 2 nights after an all-time collapse, the Cavaliers seek to rebound in Game 2 of the NBA's Eastern Conference Finals against the Knicks. Coverage at bottom of the hour on ESPN Radio. In an hour on ESPN, part of the reason Cleveland blew that 22-point fourth-quarter lead and lost the opener, the struggles of James Harden defensively, as well as his handling of the ball. Boston Globe national NBA writer Gary Washburn.
8: If you're the Cavs, do you make adjustments in how they're guarding Brunson? Does Donovan Mitchell step up? What about James Harden? Like, there's a lot of questions. This is what the Cavs wanted. They wanted Harden. They wanted to put this team together to make a finals run. This is what they've been waiting for. Let's see how the Cavs step up.
7: Gary Washburn on ESPN Radio. The NHL's East Final opens up. Canadiens at the Hurricanes. Carolina's had 11 full days off. That is the longest break for an NHL team between series since 1919. Baseball, Brandon Lowe hit an inside-the-park home run in the Pirates' 6-2 victory over the Cardinals. Guardians completed the 4-game sweep of the Tigers 3-1. AL Central leading Cleveland's won 9 of 10, while Detroit's lost 14 of 16, including 6 straight. Tigers ace Tarik Skubal threw another bullpen session today, his third since beginning his rehab program from elbow surgery. Still no word from the team on when he might be able to return to action.
9: Hey, it's Evan Cohen. Coming up Friday, we'll react to Game 2 of the Eastern Conference Finals. Plus, what should we expect from Wemby and the Spurs in Game 3 against the Thunder? It's on Sportsmanlike 6 a.m. Eastern right here on ESPN Radio, ESPN2, and ESPNU.

0: from Studio 2 at the worldwide headquarters of ESPN and the HD studio in Atlanta, Georgia, this is Freddie and Harry.
1: Whoever he wanted, he abused and used. And for them at no point say, hey, I understand this is their best player, but at some point, him coming to this lane, we got to give him a good hard one. I'm not saying hurt him, but you got to give him a good hard one. Something to think about, you know, versus coming into that. Oh, that didn't sound right.
2: You doubled down on it.
1: I know. I thought
2: for
1: down.
2: Sure that you're going to press the pause button.
1: That definitely didn't sound
2: right. And you flew
1: right
2: past it.
1: All right, let me try this again. When he comes to the lane the way he did last night, you have to foul him hard. As I

0: heard them talking. That didn't sound right at all. Let me switch that up, Freddie. Kay Cunningham coming into the lane. You have to make him earn everything that he wants.
1: Yes.
0: You have to give him a hard foul.
2: This is Freddie and Harry.

0: bonus Freddie and Harry here on ESPN Radio as we're taking you up until 7:30 p.m. Eastern Time as coverage of the NBA on ESPN Radio gets going, leading you up until Game 2, Knicks-Cavaliers. The NBA playoffs are on ESPN Radio. Catch postseason action right here and on the ESPN app presented by Gusto. Good to have you aboard here tonight. I'm Jonathan Zaslow. He is David Dennis Jr. Knicks and Cavs this evening play game number 2 as New York looks to defend the home court once again. That's right, for everybody who's so excited about what the Knicks did in game number 1, a Cavs win tonight, and they're going to feel like they're in control of this series. Let's bring aboard Christian Winfield, New York Daily News. He covers the Knicks. Christian, thanks for giving us your time here. Can you compare for us the atmosphere in the fourth quarter at the Garden a couple of nights ago, comparing it to any previous atmosphere that you have witnessed at a Knicks game?
1: Yeah, you can almost compare it to the feeling in Philadelphia when the Knicks fans took over the Xfinity Mobile Arena. But we're talking about times 10 for an arena that was dead in the water at a certain point. I'm talking about, and it was before the Knicks were even down 22 in the fourth quarter. We're talking second and third quarter when you start to see that the Cavs are beginning to pull away. You could hear a pin drop at MSG. And then, you know, there's maybe one other moment that I've witnessed in person that kind of resembled what happened at MSG. And that's when Kevin Durant had a toe on the line and hit a shot to send the game to OT against the Bucks. When Barkley sort of thought that he just hit a game winner, right? And then it got quiet immediately after that. It was kind of the opposite, where it was quiet for most of the night, and then it just erupts after. I mean, Jalen Brunson just put on a master class. You had Mikal Bridges hitting big shots, Landry Shamet with a huge shot, and just an all-time meltdown by none other than, of course, James Harden and Donovan Mitchell in the crunch time. Tough sight if you're a Cavs fan. But if you're a Knicks fan, you might have left the game midway through the third, early in the fourth, and then you got home and you saw that you won an overtime thrill. It was a ridiculous game to be a part of.
2: So you're obviously, Christian, tapped in with the Knicks. What was their reaction to what the Cavs did with the not calling the timeout, with letting James Harden on Brunson like that? Like, what have you heard from the Knicks in terms of what the Cavs are doing?
1: You know, part of it was they couldn't believe really that it happened the way it unfolded, right? Imagine being down 22 with just over 7 minutes left in the fourth quarter, and then the opposing coach doesn't call a timeout when you're rolling, and then you see kind of this odd offensive approach from Donovan Mitchell, who just didn't really seem like he wanted to be involved offensively. He had 29 points entering the fourth quarter, I believe, ended with 29 points. And unfortunately, it was just, you know, we've seen meltdowns like this with James Harden in the past, and it just happened to be another one here today, well, 2 days ago. The Knicks were kind of partly kind of like disbelief, but also this has been, you know, resilience has been a calling card for this Knicks team. You think back to last year's playoff series when they came back from down 20 twice against the Boston Celtics on the road at that, and they've dug themselves holes time and time again this season. You don't want to find yourself down 22, but knowing that you've come down from you know, big deficits, yeah, this team really leaned on that resilience, and it paid dividends for them.
0: Christian Winfield covers the Knicks, New York Daily News. We got Game 2 tonight, Knicks and Cavaliers, Eastern Conference Final. In the middle of that New York run in Game 1 in the fourth quarter, was there a moment that you looked up at the scoreboard and you saw all the timeouts that Cleveland had and you couldn't believe that Kenny Atkinson wasn't using any?
1: Yeah, we're on press row sitting there waiting, just as the Knicks are getting stops and getting out in transition. Yeah, we're sitting there like, you know, eventually Kenny's got to call a timeout. He's going to call a timeout. And he really just sits there and watches his 22-point lead whittle down to single digits before he decides to pull the plug and call a timeout. And, you know, unfortunately, it kind of reminded me of when I used to cover Steve Nash. And Steve Nash wouldn't call timeouts when the Nets were going on, or when Nets opponents were going on runs. He wouldn't call a timeout. You know, it's kind of a big blunder. Kenny Hackett is a quality head coach, but these are the moments that he's been judged for, right? This was a part of the thing in Brooklyn where, you know, they didn't know that he was going to be the guy to be able to lead them to a title. Obviously, Steve Nash didn't fare

0: us better. But, you know, this is what Kenny Atkinson is here for. We know he can develop players. We know he can – well, we have to see what step Evan Mobley takes next, but we know he's a development guy. Can he be the coach that gets you over the hump, that can win you a game with just decision-making in the playoffs? The answer was no in game one, and we have to look for a much better response from him in game two.
1: Steve Nash catching a stray. The man's over there on his vacation right now, catching a stray for his coach.
0: Sorry, Steve. No, I don't mean any disrespect, but I mean, we're talking about timeouts. That was one of the things. I mean, you've got to manage your timeouts effectively. If Kenny Atkinson would have called a timeout or two during that Knicks run, the Knicks are probably down 0-1. And that's it's as simple as that. So, you know, he's going to have to coach much better today if the Cavs are going to come out with a win.
1: So as much as the Knicks are celebrating, there was a couple points of concern. One, Karl Anthony Towns looked like, you know, early Karl Anthony Towns did not look like the dude who was so dominant for most of this 8-game winning streak. What's the concern about him and him getting back to form?
0: Well, you know, I think with that, it was more so you saw some more advantageous matchups in the Atlanta series, even in the Philly series against a big and Joel Embiid who's not very mobile. Evan Mobley can guard with the best of them. We're talking about a former defensive player of the year. We're talking about a guy who's going to go out there and be able to combat whatever it is that Cat is doing. And on top of that, you know, the Cavs have some length out there. You know, they're able to kind of try to shut down some of these passing lanes that guys like OG and Mikhail have been able to feast on in previous series. So, you know, I think this is one of those series where you kind of look at the matchups and it lends itself to, well, looking at the roster and saying, who's going to guard Jalen Brunson? And that's what we ended up seeing. When the offense running through Cat wasn't working, they just put James Harden in ISO, and good luck. And honestly, they're going to do it again. They're going to do it again today, and the Cavs are going to have to show that defense behind James Harden can be better. I'm not sure if that's going to be the case. So I think that's one of the things with this Knicks team where they don't really we've seen Mike Brown change the offense several times. He changed it once when the Knicks went on that 9-game losing streak and out of 11 games to start the 2026 calendar year. Then we saw him change it again midway through the Atlanta series. We might witness him change it one more time, and he might continue to change it based on who we see. This is a series that has Jalen Brunson's name all over. I think Kat is one of the things Kat told me as we finished the press interview stuff after game one. I told him good game, and he said, you know what, it was a different type of good game today. And he's right. Not every game is going to be pretty. He's not going to have a triple-double every game. He did what the team needed him to do, and it resulted in a win.
2: Christian, we know in today's NBA especially, and we certainly saw it in the fourth quarter of game number one, teams can overcome big leads. 48 minutes, it's a long game, but do you feel like we're going to learn pretty early on in the game tonight the effect that the game one collapse may have had on Cleveland?
0: Listen, I think that was a prime opportunity for them to steal one. I think they're going to have to worry about collective fatigue in a way that the Knicks just aren't going to have to. And we watched them, maybe their collapse had something to do with being on tired legs after really only having one day of rest. And now you, again, get another only one day of rest. Oh, Knicks been sitting around for 9 days and they're ready to go. So you have that all combined with the emotional letdown of blowing a 22-point lead. You had Donovan Mitchell and guys talking about the manner in which they lost that lead after the game. It's not going to be an easy pill to swallow, and I'm not sure that they're going to be able to throw a better punch. The Knicks kind of figured out what it was they were doing. But like we said, the Cavs had some self-inflicted wounds. And on top of that, they were up 22. There were some things that they did that worked. They were letting Josh Hart shoot. He went 1-5 from 3. The Cavs have some answers. But can they consistently execute? The answer in game one was no. We'll see what the answer is today. But I'd imagine there's got to be an emotional letdown after really throwing your best shot and watching the Knicks just come back from the dead like The Undertaker.
1: What's the good wrestling reference? Me and Zaz, big wrestling fans.
2: Excellent.
1: Good way to go. Good job. What is the feeling about OG Anunoby's health situation? He looked like the shot wasn't falling. There was a little timidness there. What is up with him?
0: Well, number one, you look at what happened with Jalen Williams, right? You don't want to rush a guy who might not be ready to play back from an injury. And OG's a guy that's not going to rush. He's going to take his time. That being said, it's clear he's playing at about 70, 75, maybe 80% right now. He's wearing a wrap around his right leg during timeouts. You can see it. And even still, he's still going to be an impactful defender, a floor spacer. I don't know if he's going to have as much pop in terms of the athleticism that you see when he's trying to finish at the rim and all that. And maybe, who knows, maybe an extra day off will have done his hand be some good. But, hold on a second.
3: You need to go somewhere.
2: Who's distracting you, Christian? Who's distracting you?
0: a security

0: situation going on right here. Unsure why.
1: Mention my name. All right, we'll let Christian go. Christian, you can mention my name. If it doesn't work, you go to a safer spot there. Christian Winfield, New York Daily News Knicks writer here with us, who is now being told by Madison Square Garden security that he has to move on. David, I do want to ask you here real quick. So the game is tipping off in about 45 minutes from now, which a lot of times, you know, if you're looking to get tickets on the secondary market, you wait until the last minute and, you know, maybe the ticket prices drop a little bit and you could wind up getting into the building. 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
2: $1,700.
1: Ooh, okay. This is a deal then for you. $1,005.
2: Oh, okay. All right.
1: That's a deal.
2: That's a deal. If I had
1: you
2: Zazz
1: didn't
2: want
1: to go. You should go to the
2: and,
1: game.
2: If I had Zazz money, I would go there and get two of them. Get two tickets.
1: Can you imagine, man? $1,005.
2: Yeah.
1: The get-in price.
2: To see James Harden. Oof.
1: David Dennis Jr., Jonathan Zaslow here, in for the guys, Freddie and Harry, on ESPN Radio. Hopefully, Christian wiggled himself out of that jam there at the Garden. Coming up next, in other news, is going to include an extension for an embattled NFL GM and a sad story coming out of NASCAR. That's next.
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0: Freddie and Harry on ESPN Radio here, taking you up until 7:30. 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He's David Dennis Jr. I'm Jonathan Zaslow.
1: All right, guys. I got to ask. As a Knicks fan, I've been kind of quiet here for the last, like, 4 hours now.
0: All right, I'm getting close
1: to game time. My nerves are... I'm good.
2: You're nervous about this game.
1: I'm chilling. But I wanted to ask you. You guys, predictions, expectations for tonight. What should I expect to see tonight? Before we get into other news, what should I expect to see in this game tonight?
0: Go ahead, David.
2: Knicks by 20.
0: Whoa. I am...
2: Knicks by 20, not even close. Right, like, if you are... Shannon, I know you don't have... If you don't have a morning show, if you do have a morning... Go to bed at halftime.
0: I have a morning show, but I'm not going to bed at halftime. I'm going to watch this whole game.
2: Because you're watching hockey. They're watching the hockey game.
0: I don't know why you keep blowing up my spot, but
2: you're not going to halftime because the hockey game is going to be close. You're going to stay up for that.
0: It's going to be on the small TV.
2: That's why.
0: I think the Knicks are going to win, I don't think it's going to be a blowout, but I also don't have a feel for this Cavs team. I've been wrong about them every step of the way this postseason. I mean, I thought there was no way that they would win Game 5 in Detroit and take a 3-2 series lead. And then I thought that they would close the Pistons out at home in Game 6. And it was a pathetic performance that the Pistons blew them out. And although it was kind of close in the fourth quarter. And then in Game 7 in Detroit, I thought that was the Cavaliers' chance, and they blew out the Pistons. It was embarrassing. What a 30-point win in Game 7. So, I don't know. There's a part of me where it's like, I keep underestimating the Cavaliers. I just think I don't have a good feel for this team.
2: Look, I tell you this. I am making my plans, my Eastern Conference Finals plans, and I'm telling my family I'll be there soon, early next week, because it's...
0: All right.
2: I just don't think it's going to be a long series. I think we're looking at 5 at the most.
0: There you go, then. Let's get to other news.
3: They may not be the top stories of the day.
4: In other news.
3: But you need to be in the know. This is In Other News.
0: David, how about New York Giants and general manager Joe Shane? I mean, for all the talk about him being under fire, they just agreed to a multi-year extension.
2: Ooh.
0: Shane has been the Giants GM since 2022. The Giants, excellent record under Shane. They're 22-45-1 during that entire span. They have one
2: almost at 500
0: appearance.
2: Yeah.
0: If give him a chance here. Few games under 500 at 22-45-1. Like, oh my God, it's going to take so long for them to even get back to 500 record under Joe Shane. But the Giants are giving him, I guess they see signs. They see signs of we're headed in the right direction here, and he has gotten a multi-year extension. I'm sure the Giant fan is reacting. You know what? The Giant fan is probably reacting extremely favorable to this news, but this is a news dump with the Knicks in Game 2 underway in less than an hour. This is a news dump, David Dennis Jr.
2: Absolutely. This is exactly what we're talking about, and I mean, I don't know what he's going to do besides get Harbaugh's Starbucks orders. Right? Like he was already a guy who was not taking a lot of charge. He was felt like a figurehead as soon as Harbaugh came in. You're the Uber Eats guy for Harbaugh. Congratulations.
0: We also have, in other news, Joe Burrow. All right,
2: yeah.
0: Joe Burrow, you know, he's the quarterback for the Cincinnati Bengals.
2: So I've heard.
0: And Joe Burrow made a little bit of news at media availability, and he told you his feelings on the team's offseason moves.
5: I just think we know where we needed to be better, and we went out and aggressively made it happen. We filled some holes that we had from years past, got better at a lot of positions, signed the best free agent safety,

0: got the best D-tackle in the league, in my opinion. So we have everything we need in that locker room. We just got to go and make it happen. Number one thing is you have to win. And, you know, we're going to go win a lot of games this year and play great and win a Super Bowl. And I think this is the most talented roster that we've had since I've been here.
1: You can hear how excited he is. He can barely hold back the excitement. Joe, calm down.
2: Yeah, calm down. Relax. Relax.
1: Be a little bit more professional, Joe. We do have some lousy news here as NASCAR icon Kyle Busch. I'm not a big NASCAR guy, but I know Kyle Busch.
2: Yeah.
1: Kyle Busch has passed away today at the age of 41. The Busch family, Richard Childress Racing, and NASCAR issued a joint statement about an hour or so ago saying that Busch died after being hospitalized earlier today as the result of a severe illness 3 days before he was to compete at the Coca-Cola 600 at Charlotte Motor Speedway. No cause of death was given. This is news that rocks the NASCAR world. Marty Smith, of course, host of Marty and McGee, he joined the 6 p.m. Sports Center.
3: His legacy is a titan of the NASCAR world and of the auto racing world in general. He was known globally because of the style with which he raced and the dominance that he accrued through all of those years. This man won a Cup Series race for 19 consecutive years. He was utterly unstoppable in that race car that you're seeing right there, Joe Gibbs, number 18, Toyota. And after he moved on to Richard Childress, number 8, Chevrolet, he had become more of a sympathetic figure among the fan base. He was so polarizing in that number 18 car and the 5 car for Hendrick Motorsports prior to that because he won and he was brash in doing so. And that won him a legion of fans and made him a figure that grew NASCAR immensely because we love people that move us, whether that's we love them or we hate them. And KB was such a flashpoint in that way as a race driver. And I just... To see the humility with which he has raced in the last couple of years, and he had wanted so badly to win this season in that number 8, Ryan McGee, and I just talked to him at length on Saturday on our Marty and McGee program on the SEC network, and I just can't wrap my hands around this.
1: So that was a bit of Marty Smith on the 6 p.m. Sports Center. Marty Smith, obviously a good guy to hear from in regards to anything big that happens in the world of NASCAR. And this is a very tragic day for that sport and all of the fans around, and of course to the family of Kyle Busch as he passes away at 41 years old earlier today. No good way to segue out of that, David Dennis Jr., but we do have we got a ton of action tonight to hold us over as far as sports fans go. You got the hockey game 1 Eastern Conference Finals. You got the NBA game 2 Eastern Conference Finals. You already said, David, you're sticking with it, right? A 20-plus point win for New York this evening?
4: Blowout. Blowout from the Knicks. I don't think the Cavs are mentally tough enough to recover from what we saw from game 1. I think the Knicks are going to roll this team in Madison Square Garden.
1: I think we're going to be able to tell pretty early on tonight. Teams overcome big leads all the time. I think we're going to be able to tell really early if there's any lasting effect from Game 1's meltdown in as far as the Cleveland Cavaliers go. For David Dennis Jr., I'm Jonathan Zaslow. Knicks and Cavs, Game 2, next.
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1: Here's a look at your weatherology forecast. Slight chance of rain showers tonight. Otherwise, mainly cloudy skies expected. Lows level off around 42. Easterly winds 8 to 15 miles per hour. Cloudy skies with a few peaks of sun again tomorrow. Daytime highs approaching 63. Slight chance for showers tomorrow night. Lows around 47. Mainly cloudy. I'm meteorologist Jennifer Wojcicki on 1430 ESPN Beaver Dam. Currently 54.
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7: Cleveland at the 8-minute mark. Fires a three from the right side. You bet! And right side. Floater off the backboard is good. And the game is tied again with 101 with 19 seconds left. Shamit puts it up. It's a three. It's a 9-point Nick lead with a minute 49 to go in overtime. One of the greatest comebacks in playoff history. The Knicks come storming back. They go from trailing by 22 to winning by 11 in overtime, 115 to 104.
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0: Taking you inside the NBA Conference Finals with the latest on the game's top stars and storylines. 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
1: It is Game 2 of the Eastern Conference Finals, but it's hard to let go of what happened in the series opener, a game the Cavaliers seemed to have total control of until they didn't.
2: Hold it now!
3: This is the biggest choke job in NBA history. Straight up. Biggest single-game choke job in NBA history.
4: Brunson taking over in the fourth quarter. It's a 15-1 Nick Run.
5: You can make a legitimate argument that Jalen Brunson should be arrested for the assault that he put on James Harden.
4: Brunson right side. Drives, gets past Harden. Floater off the backboard is good.
6: Literally, you're looking on the sidelines and saying, hey, Irv McKinney, are you there?
4: Brunson with the basketball, defended by Harden. Let's see if he looks to take him to the goal again. He'll back away to the midcourt stripe, puts it on the floor, gets past him easily. Middle of the lane, floater, of course!
7: The Cavs outplayed the Knicks for, 40 minutes of that game?
6: Yeah.
7: And then
6: yep.
7: Just a total collapse.
4: The Knicks come storming back. They go from trailing by 22 to winning by 11 in overtime, 115-104.
8: You don't recover from these kind of losses in sports, and they will not recover.
1: Cleveland is the fifth team last 30 years to lose an opening game of a series after taking a 20-point lead. None of the previous four came back to win the series. There have been six instances of a team overcoming a 20-point deficit in the second half to win. Over the last two playoff seasons, the Knicks have been responsible for three of those victories. Prior to 25, there were six 20-point second-half comeback wins in the six previous playoff seasons combined. The Knicks ended the game on a 44-11 run.

0: After trailing by 22 points, marking their largest playoff comeback win since 1970, teams were 1-5-94 when down by 22-plus in the fourth quarter of a playoff game. Call it a choke. Call it resilience. Sal and Han on if the visitors can come back.
1: We saw this same thing happen last year, and what you know is the impact it can have after, the next day, and of course in game two, because suddenly now you know you gave one away and you can't get that game back now. And so you're now chasing that game. And for Cleveland, as you mentioned, like, they already know they're not the favorite in this thing. They're chasing now a game they gave away. You can't afford to do that if you're trying to win a series against a team like the Knicks.
0: NBA Countdown on ESPN Radio is presented by SoFi. Get your money right. The Knicks outscored the Cavs by a score of 46-21 in the fourth quarter and overtime of this series opener. That ties the largest point differential in the fourth quarter in OT of a postseason game in league history. Can the Cavs rebound? Well, history says no. Previous four teams to blow a 20-point lead in game one lost the series. Last 10 teams in lose game one in overtime lost the series. Previous seven teams in game one overtime loss of the conference or division finals lost the series. And teams after seven-game series have lost six straight series versus teams following a sweep, which is what both teams did prior to this series. For a look ahead at game two, here's our team of Vanessa Richardson, Doris Burke, and Dave Pasch.
2: Well, after one of the most remarkable comebacks in NBA history, regular or postseason, the Knicks hope for less drama and a faster start in game two tonight as they host the Cavs. They've won eight straight games going back to game three against the Hawks. They'll look to make it nine and take a 2-0 series lead. And Doris, obviously, the biggest reason they won the other night was the brilliance of Jalen Brunson in the fourth quarter and overtime.
3: And the difference for him in the fourth quarter versus what the Knicks have tried to do under the Mike Brown regime, he had gotten off the ball. His time per touch, his dribbles per touch, everything all season had been down until their game one was on the line. And what happened? They exclusively went to Jalen Brunson, middle of the floor. He is as dynamic a player as we have in a one-on-one situation in that circumstance. But to me, one of the more interesting questions of the night, the game flipped when they put the extra shooter on the floor. Landry Shamet provided that fifth shooter. It changed the spacing. It brought Jared Allen out of the paint, which had given the Knicks fits through the first three quarters. So my question is, you know, how quickly does Mike Brown abandon the starting unit if, in fact, it starts to go the way it went on the offensive end through the first three quarters?
2: An NBA game's very long. We saw that case in point in game one. NBA series are very long. Just because Cleveland blew the game two nights ago doesn't mean it's going to happen again. And they've proven over the course of this postseason that even when they have a bad loss, like against Detroit in game six, and then they come back and they trounce the Pistons on the road in game seven.
3: There's a maturity and a collective demeanor that has allowed them to play through what would, for most teams, be considered catastrophic losses. It happened in the Toronto series. It happened in the Detroit series. They go on the road and blow Detroit out. So, and listen, we know this. A series is only about the last game played. And Donovan Mitchell, James Harden, they're going to have to be brilliant.
2: With more on the Cavs, let's check in with Vanessa.
4: Yeah, guys, if the Cavs want to win game two, Evan Mobley will have to be a big part of it, figuratively and literally. I asked him what the message in the locker room was after the game. He said to move on to the next one. He said it's the playoffs. He said we have done this before. Mentally, you have to turn the page, focus on what you can control, and everybody needs to lock in. He said, my job is to protect the paint. I need to do that even better than I did game one. He said, and we have to finish strong. We actually had really great three quarters, but of course, let it slip in the fourth. Dave and Doris, it'll be interesting to see how Kenny Atkinson utilizes his bigs tonight. Dave?
2: Cavs look to tie the series with game three back in Cleveland on Saturday night. Tip-off is coming up. Now let's go back to the studio.
0: All right, Dave, thanks so much. While the Knicks deserve a ton of credit for the Game 1 comeback, the Cavs have to take so much blame. At the forefront, their backcourt of James Harden and Donovan Mitchell, where were they when their team needed them most? Christine Lisi details.
2: One of the greatest comebacks in playoff history. The Knicks come storming back, winning by 11 in overtime, 115-104.
5: In game one of the Eastern Conference Finals, the Cavaliers became the first team over the last 30 postseasons to lose, despite leading by 20 in the final 7 minutes of the fourth quarter. Cleveland coach Kenny Atkinson on what went wrong late in the game.
6: I thought they hit some really tough shots. that fourth quarter.

0: I think we got a little unlucky, quite honestly.
1: Cavs star Donovan Mitchell became just the fifth player in franchise history with 25 points and 5 steals in a playoff game. However, he faded at the end of the game, making his last field goal with 8:19 remaining in the fourth quarter, scoring 3 total points between the final quarter of regulation and overtime. ESPN Radio's Chris Canty.
2: I'm going to put some blame on Donovan Mitchell. You have game one in a stranglehold, 22-point lead, and you can't close the show, and then you go missing in terms of your playmaking and your scoring?
1: Game one marked the fourth time that Mitchell's team blew a 20-point lead in the playoffs, the most of any player over the last 30 postseasons.
3: Brunson with the basketball, defended by Harden. Let's see if he looks to take him to the goal again. He'll back away to the midcourt stripe, puts it on the floor, gets past it easily. Middle of the lane, floater, of course! Brunson again, destroying James Harden.
1: James Harden struggled mightily on defense at the end of game one, allowing the Knicks to shoot 9 for 15 as the primary defender in the fourth quarter and overtime. Donovan Mitchell on his backcourt partner's performance.
4: This isn't on him. Like, it's on all of us, right? This isn't just because of a certain stretch. Like, no.
1: Harden also had his 6th game this postseason with more turnovers than made field goals, and Cleveland is winless in those games. He now has 32 such games in his career, the 4th most in the NBA since 2003. Harden on whether it's difficult to turn the page after the game one performance.
5: No, you're a super confident team. You got a lot of positives out of this game.
6: That's a ton of evidence right there. What happened in game one? I'm going to give you more. Jalen Brunson outscored Mitchell and Harden 17-3 during that game-ending 44-11 run. Mitchell, 0-5 from the floor, 0 points during that 44-11 game-ending run. James Harden, 6th game this postseason with more turnovers than field goals made. And that's inside the numbers brought to you by Gusto. 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The Cavaliers, here's a silver lining for them, all right? They lost game one of each of the previous 2 series. Series they won in 7. Head coach Kenny Atkinson with Art Depesh.
7: Well, Coach, you've been here before against the Toronto and Detroit. You faced adversity, were able to overcome that. What can you take from those situations that can help you get back on track tonight?
8: Experience is the best teacher. Unfortunately, we've been had a bunch of tough losses in the playoffs, and we've always kind of responded. So I think that speaks to the maturity of our group, leadership of our group. We're pretty even keeled, we had some great discussions. I always get feedback from the players. Everything's not all rosy and great, and we have to, we definitely address some things we have to fix, but from an emotional level, from a leadership level, I love our demeanor. I love how we handle these tough times.
7: I know you're not going to give us the game plan, but what are some of the adjustments you feel you need to make?
8: Defensively, we're pretty darn good for most of the game. Obviously, we had a stretch there, where it wasn't good, and obviously the Brunson situation. We got to look at doing some different things, getting the ball out of his hands, mixing up our looks. So that'll be important, but I'd like that. I think the big adjustment we have to make is to improve our fourth quarter offense. The force we're playing with offensively, the mentality to make the simple pass, hit the open guy, stuff that, I think at this level, Dave, like, it's those things that get you to the next level. Maybe earlier in the playoffs you can get away with it. Conference finals, you don't get away with, playing that way.
7: Along those lines with Donovan Mitchell, what did you see there in the fourth quarter that was different about his game compared to the first 3 quarters?
8: Yeah, again, it's, being aggressive, but finding your teammates, trusting the pass. I thought, and not just Donovan, I thought our decision-making wasn't great, we took 9 threes, and I love three-point shooting, but I think I could take 3 or 4 of them and say, go touch the paint, go get to the free throw line. And, those are, the variance on those shots in a game like that when you got a lead, I implored our guys, like, that's we kind of took the easy way out. So we gotta be more forceful to the paint.
7: With James, what do you've said many times you wouldn't be here without him.
8: Yeah.
7: What are some things he needs to do better though tonight?
8: Listen, I think, taking care of the ball, eliminate 2 of the silly turnovers, the risk taking, trying to get it to JA and the all that. We'll live with those. Just

0: I think there's one or two a game, like, James, come on, clean that up. And we always challenge him to be better defensively. He's, like, really good defensively when he's locked in. So, and we need him to rebound for us. But listen, we need him on the court. I think he's got our best plus minus, you know, best net rating. It's hard to take him out of the game because he's our rock. He's got, you know, gives us great stability. So, but I got to think about managing his minutes too a little better. Maybe can I steal 2 minutes here for him? Get him a little more rest. I think that's in the back of my mind coming into this game.
1: All right, Coach. Appreciate the time.
0: Thanks so much, Dave.
2: Decision making. They have to have better decision-making from their stars. You saw it in Game 7 when Donovan Mitchell, he got the bigs involved, and that was so productive for the Cavs in that blowout win. Teams, by the way, are 6-62 when down 2-0 in the conference finals all time. That's the Cavaliers' history, so that's how important tonight is. Coming up next on NBA Countdown, presented by SoFi, we'll hear from Jalen Brunson and Karl Anthony Towns. Brunson playing hero in Game 1 and dig into the impact of that OKC bench in Game 2 versus the Spurs. 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
3: Jim Baskel back on NBA Countdown. We are presented by SoFi and taking you to Game 2 of the Eastern Conference Finals. Cavaliers Knicks from Madison Square Garden, New York. That 22-point fourth quarter comeback in the series opener. 13-3. 13-3 in best-of-seven series. Went up 2-0 all-time. Have not won a title since 1973. Meantime, Game 3 of the Western Conference Finals comes tomorrow. San Antonio and Oklahoma City even at a game apiece. Our coverage comes your way at 8 Eastern. Thunder got even with help from their bench. OKC built to withstand injury because they go three teams deep. It was a factor in Game 2, as Christine Lisi details.
4: And the Thunder bounce back. The Western Conference Finals are even at a game apiece. Oklahoma City beat San Antonio 122-113.
5: While two-time MVP Shea Gilgeous-Alexander led the way for Oklahoma City in Game 2 of the Western Conference Finals, recording his 27th playoff game with 30 points, moving past Russell Westbrook for second most in Thunder history, he got plenty of help from his bench.
4: Outside three, good! Jared McCain on the extra opportunity, and the Thunder bench delivers again.
5: The Thunder's bench outscored that of the Spurs 57-25. That tied their most points in a playoff game since the team moved to Oklahoma City in 2008.
4: Outside Wallace for three, and he bags it. Cason Wallace been big off the bench tonight.
5: Four players off OKC's bench scored in double figures, tied for the most by any team in a playoff game since 1970-71.
4: Pass for the rolling Barnes. Off his hand. Turnover San Antonio.
6: Two big turnovers, consecutive possessions for the Spurs.
5: The Thunder bench also stepped up on defense. Their 11 steals off the bench tied the most by any team in a playoff game since steals became official. Cason Wallace and A.J. Mitchell became the third duo with four steals apiece off the bench in a playoff game.
4: Caruso explodes to the rack, and that's the dagger.
3: In the meantime, those Western Conference Finals, this is as good as it gets. Spurs, Thunder, a series that makes you crave the next game immediately. But the teams, well, they've been wearing on each other just two games in. As Brian Windhorst tells SVP, it's been a battle of attrition.
7: The Thunder have their entire hands full trying to deal with Victor Wembanyama. They are working so incredibly hard to battle him at both ends, to counter him, to figure out a way around him, over him, behind him. They're holding him, they're shoving him, they're pushing him. And then the Spurs are dealing with guys falling down with injury. I mean, this is really truly going to be the heavyweight aspect of this is who's going to be standing at the end. This feels like four games have been packed into two. And, you know, going so tonight, I would just say, incredible strategic move by the Thunder to go with Isaiah Hartenstein as the primary defender on Victor Wembanyama, which was able to hold him down. But the injury report is going to be almost the most important thing before Game 3 because both teams lost key players tonight. I'm not sure who's going to be upright in 2 days.
3: Very good question. Uncertainty of the status of De'Aaron Fox, who missed the first two with the ankle. They lost Dylan Harper in Game 2 with that hamstring. And J-Dub, Jalen Williams on the other side, again dealing with the hammy. Day-to-day status of that trio, uncertain.
4: Middle of the lane, floater. Of course, Brunson again.
8: The narrative has been you can't win with a small guard leading the charge. Big body Brunson is changing that. We got this little mighty mouse over here.
4: Floater from 10 feet, good again off the glass. Brunson taking over in the fourth quarter.
9: He's beating you single-handedly.
10: He's the number one option. He's the clear star of the team.
4: Fires a three from the right side. You bet. Jalen Brunson can't be stopped right now.
8: This man is on the verge and has the opportunity to become the greatest Knick ever.
3: That is saying a lot right there. Jalen Brunson has scored 25-plus in each of his last nine home playoff games. Those nine straight with 25-plus at home, longest streak of any kind in the history of Madison Square Garden. Of course, you saw what he did last time out. 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

0: Leika Andrews.
1: Early January, late December, you all were 2-9. Tell me more about that. What was true that was hard during that time, and how did that shape what we're seeing
2: now?
1: I mean,
2: we were 2-9. But, pressure makes diamonds. And we came together, and we always talked about the unity of this team. And we talked about the character in this locker room. And we just, instead of, falling apart, we leaned on that unity that you saw so special last year. And we found ourselves on the other side of that situation and even growing stronger as a team.
1: There was a point in the first round, you were trailing 2-1 to the Atlanta Hawks. What happened after game 3 that you all turned it around?
3: It was a lot of things said. Nothing was disrespectful. Nothing was personal. It was kind of soul-searching time. Like, what do we want this to be?
1: What was the answer? Who did the New York Knicks want to be?
2: I mean, we want to win. And we saw how far we got last year. And there's nothing in our minds that said we weren't, going to get back there. So just trust experience, trust each other, most importantly, and things will work out. And like you said, we're here now.
1: There's something special that happens after you guys win, and it's a dance party that's happening outside. Can you just describe the feeling in the city right now?
2: The energy's crazy, the fans really believe, and that's something that we were able to provide them, that belief, that hope. So, we gotta continue to do our part to give them something to cheer for.
1: Would you ever go out there?
3: I thought about it, then I saw J.R. Smith, and I don't know now.
1: Maybe after a championship?
3: That would be the only time
4: I do it,
3: but
4: yeah.
3: Still, might be even a little crazier then.
1: You're facing the Cleveland Cavaliers. What is the biggest challenge that they present?
3: I mean, obviously they're a great team, well coached. They have a variety of ways they can beat you. They can beat you with the three. They have a lot of creators, but obviously Donovan and James do a lot of great things for their team. So I think for us, we just got to kind of lock in and make things as difficult as possible for them.
1: Knicks fans have been waiting to go back to the NBA Finals for an incredibly long time. What would it mean to this fan base, to you all, to be back there?
2: Just because we stand in at the door don't mean we open in the door. We got to do our part. And, we've had a long break, but we've been in the gym. And we've been hungry for this moment ever since last year when we lost. So we understand how it is to get to this point. But we're looking for a new experience, how it is to get past this point.
1: Will you indulge me for 1 minute? And let's go to June. And there's a parade through New York City.
2: Mm-hmm.
1: Have you allowed yourself to even think about?
3: No.
1: Why not?
3: It's no point.
2: The job's not
3: a lot of work to be, a lot of work to be done.
0: Yeah, I'd say he's doing some work, though. How about this for Jalen Brunson? Most fourth quarter or overtime points per game by any player with one team in the last 30 postseasons. And Cat, he's changed his game a bit to help the team win. Registered 61 assists over his last 8 games. That's the most assists for him in any 8-game span in his career. Let's bring in Christian Winfield, who covers the Knicks for the New York Daily News. And Christian, got to go back to game 1. What was your reaction? Or what was the reaction when you went into that locker room after they pulled out that series opener?
5: Halfway disbelief, to mount such a comeback. I think there's a stat where, I think it's 594 and 0 for teams that are up 22 points, and then there's only one team that's come back from down 20 in the fourth. Part of it was they couldn't believe it, but on the other hand, this is a Knicks team that's kind of built a reputation as one of the league's most resilient teams. Think back to last year. They came back by down 20 twice against the Celtics in the second round of the playoffs, so it's not like this is anything new, but for it to happen on such a big stage, in such a big spot, they can't believe it. And honestly, a good portion of that is the Cavaliers doing to themselves unspeakable errors. Just talk about a complete and utter meltdown on their part. So they didn't really believe it for multiple reasons, but here we are in the Knicks are up.
0: Christian, he played pretty much down the stretch during the comeback. Josh Hart was on the bench. What can you say about an unsung hero like Landry Shamet and his role in that Game 1 comeback?
5: Listen, Landry's a guy who's been in and out of the rotation for a variety of reasons. He's been dealing with shoulder injuries for 2 years now that he's had to bounce back from. And then this is a stacked Knicks roster. Your number's not going to get called every night. When you're talking about professionalism, you're talking about staying ready until your number is called. The Knicks have a lot of guys, whether that's Jordan Clarkson or, as we mentioned, Landry Shamet. They've got a deep bench. Mitchell Robinson's another guy. But Landry is one of these guys that's been just battle-tested in the playoffs. He's played for a number of contenders. I covered him when he played with Kevin Durant and Kyrie Irving with the Brooklyn Nets.
0: Yep.
5: He's a guy who, you know, one day he might play 2 minutes, and the next day he might play 30. And guess what? He's ready for either way. And we saw him come through. And first, you got to give a shout out to Mikal Bridges, who's been

0: had one rocky offensive year to come through in the clutch and hit those big shots, two threes that really cut that lead in the last two or so minutes. Huge game by all the guys. It's a great collective effort from the Knicks.
1: You know, it's funny because they actually, they often say you learn from the losses. Well, they're going to learn from the win in a sense because there are so many things the Knicks can improve on. That said, how can the Cavs possibly recover from giving a game like that away?
0: To answer your first part of the question, Karl Anthony Towns refers to that specific thing as inexpensive lessons, yeah. Right? So you didn't have to lose the game to learn the lesson, but you came close to it, so it's inexpensive. On the other hand, I don't know what you do when you throw your best shot at a team and they come back and beat you in overtime, right? Like, it's deflating for a team, especially when you've got guys like James Harden and Donovan Mitchell who haven't necessarily performed well on this stage before, and they just completely no-show you down the stretch. If I'm their teammates, I'm looking like, okay, are you guys going to show up? Do we have to do a little bit more? But at the same time, this is a Cavs team that was up 22, so maybe they just don't fumble it away. They were playing defensive basketball in that fourth quarter. If they would have maybe kept their foot on the gas, they could have won the game. So we'll see where this series goes. I think that game one was their one to steal. I expect the Knicks to remember this was their first game in 9 days.
1: Yep.
0: I expect them to be sharper, and I think it'll be a tough task for the Cavs to mount a comeback, at least in game two.
1: Covers the New York Knicks for the New York Daily News, Christian Winfield. Christian, always appreciate the insight.
0: Thanks for having me, guys. Anytime.
1: The Knicks have won 8 straight playoff games. That's the longest streak in franchise history. 4 playoff wins when down 20-plus past 2 postseasons. Best point differential by any team in an 11-game span in playoff history at a plus 205. Head coach Mike Brown with our Dave Pesch.
2: All right, Jim, thanks very much. Mike, a lot of people wonder when you lose a game like game one, how that team responds. But how about when you win an emotional game like that? What's been your message to the team the last 48 hours?
3: You have to congratulate them because our guys did a heck of a job staying with it and leaning on what our standard is. And starting with Josh sacrificing the fourth quarter in overtime while Landry was out on the floor, it's no secret. You got to get lucky sometimes. And you got to let the guys know a little bit of luck played into it. But you guys went and did your job while still believing, and it helped us get the win. Now, we don't want to put ourselves in that position come game two, so we got to take care of the ball better. We have to get back in transition better. We have to execute better. I mean, there are a handful of things that know we can do better, just like Cleveland knows they can do better, to try not to put ourselves in that position in game two.
2: In terms of other adjustments, do you anticipate Cleveland defending Jalen Brunson the same way?
3: I don't know. They can blitz right away, which they did. They can switch to fire, which they did. Or they could blitz and rotate different ways. They can also go to zone. So we've talked about all those things. We'll just have to wait and see what they try to do as the game flows.
2: Donovan Mitchell, first 3 quarters really effective. Numbers very good. Wasn't very productive in the fourth quarter and overtime. Was there anything specific that you guys did there?
3: You know, Donovan's a great player. He's a Hall of Famer, an NBA All-Star. He's going to take what the defense gives him. And, you know, we have to keep trying to mix up coverages against him just so he doesn't, you know, get too comfortable. And if we're sending 2 to the ball, you can best believe that Donovan's going to make the right play. He's going to get the ball to the open man. And, you know, that probably happened a couple of times. He did what he's more than capable of doing, is making the game easier for others. But I imagine that he's going to come out tonight. He's going to be extremely aggressive. And, you know, we got to keep our fingers crossed and hope that he misses a couple because he's tough to contain.
2: All right. Thanks, Mike. Good luck.
3: Appreciate you.
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